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2: Drivers, we're dealing with an incident northbound on the 400 right near Shepherd. There is an ongoing incident there with emergency vehicles on scene with that steady volume stretching back towards the 401. Expect an additional 5 minutes if you're traveling northbound in that direction. We've also got a new incident eastbound on the 401 collector at Warden. Currently a right lane blocked off with a stalled vehicle. Make sure to keep left of the area. Expect some mild volume. Time Saver Traffic, I'm Haley Thompson, your next update at 8:15 on News Talk 1010 Toronto.
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3: Welcome, everyone. I'm Richard Krause. I hope you're doing well, that you're staying happy, healthy, and safe. It's a big show. Let's get right at it. Later on, we'll meet Kevin Hardcastle, an award-winning Canadian author whose debut short story collection, Debris, won the Trillium Book Award, while his first novel, In the Cage, established him as a powerful voice in contemporary fiction. In his highly anticipated new novel, Country Road 6, Hardcastle delivers a taut, propulsive family drama about four O'Hare sisters forced to confront their violent father's legacy and a long-buried secret on a decaying farmstead in rural Ontario. That's a little bit later on. First, let's meet award-winning actor, writer, and director Mark O'Brien. You know him as Des Courtney on Republic of Doyle and the ambitious deputy district attorney Thomas Milligan on HBO's Perry Mason. On the big screen, he's delivered standout performances in films like Arrival, Ready or Not, Marriage Story, and Goalie, for which he won a Canadian Screen Award. More recently, he's been behind the camera with his acclaimed directorial debut, The Righteous, and now his chilling new supernatural horror film, The Voices of Our Mother, which he wrote, directed, and stars in. Mark O'Brien, join me via Zoom. Your films are interesting to me because they blend psychological tension, there's moral dilemmas, there's horror elements in them. The new film, that music cue that kicks everything off, that starts everything, it really kind of sets the tone for what is to come. It really makes a huge difference right off the top. I loved it. And so tell me a little bit about what draws you to these kind of darker, more introspective stories rather than just kind of more straightforward genre fare.
4: I think it's a mixture of two things. Like, I do like things that are big and over the top and sort of melodramatic because I already live in the world and deal with drama. So that to me is not particularly always interesting on film. I kind of have this thing, you know, when people are like, oh, it's going to be real. It's going to be authentic to the time period. I'm kind of like, I don't care so much because I know it's a movie anyway.
3: Yeah.
4: So why don't we have why don't we play? And if you can have that sort of higher stakes or, you know, crazy things happening, but it's muted in real performance and technical, certain technical specifications that you have, then you can blend both. So it feels like it's authentic emotionally, but the world is kind of something new. And I do like you mentioned that cue off the top. It's like, it's letting the audience know you're in for a bold journey. Mm-hmm. Like it's going to be overwhelming. It's going to be big. It's going to be loud. It's going to hit you hard. And then you decide how you feel about it later.
3: Yeah, it's set in present day, but it feels that music cue though felt to me, and this is getting kind of nerdy, I guess, but it felt to me like we were watching a gothic film, which you typically associate with the 18 whatevers, you know, it felt, but then when you start to get into the film and you, start to catch on to what it's about and, you know, how it uncovers ancestral and supernatural ties and that kind of thing, it's very much a gothic film. You just happen to be wearing contemporary clothes.
4: Yeah, and we actually played with that notion quite a bit because, you know, my character's actually, the clothing was really inspired by Brando's character in Last Tango in Paris. And the colors of the walls were actually a lot of Bertolucci influence in this movie. Like, we watched The Last Emperor a lot before making this. And even The Exorcist, like some of the colors and the feel of the spaces. So we wanted, there's sort of a timeless quality in the movie, yet it is in the present day, which I think that subtly signals your subconscious to know that this is sort of a fable. It's sort of not real. So it's making a comment on life. If that makes sense. I know this is all getting pretty philosophical, but that was the intent of like, we wanted it to almost feel like it lives in the 70s, but it's today. So we were really going for that. And going back actually to your question before too, like that kind of balances too, like how I do like genre movies and I do like horror elements, but I also like just mixing that and with real life dilemmas. And you're saying a bit more than a traditional movie might that had the same plot line. So when you're adding it's mixing timelines, you're able to do that. That I think even to a better degree.
3: This is a film about a group of siblings who reunite. Their mother has fallen ill, played by the great Sheila McCarthy. What inspired this story? Because there's, and I don't want to give anything away, but there's a lot of moving parts here.
4: Yeah, to me, there's a question in this movie of like, you know, dementia versus possession. And, you know, I think that that's fascinating because the idea of possession is quite similar in outcome to that of dementia. You know, with someone acting like it's not them, it's like something else has taken over, something within them. And I found that fascinating that when someone, I've had Alzheimer's in my life, in my family, and like they're kind of acting like someone else slightly. And I was like, well, that's still you inside. So then I kind of expanded on that even further to a heightened degree. But then also this notion of, you know, once a man, twice a child. And it's, you know, your parents take care of you and the way they take care of you will influence the way you're going to take care of them when they're older. Mm-hmm. And how do you stay true and virtuous? And maybe there's resentments and you're like, well, they didn't treat me good. I'm not going to do that for them. So, you know, kind of the most virtuous we can be is to love in the face of evil or in the face of hatred.
3: You're listening to Mark O'Brien on The Richard Krause Show. His film, The Voices of Our Mother, is in theaters now. Check your local listings for a theater near you. Your last film that you directed, The Righteous, was a supernatural tale. What new risks did you take after having done the work of directing The Righteous and, I guess, probably planting your feet a little bit more firmly behind the camera?
4: Well, you know, it was a lot of risk, cause we didn't have a lot of time, but just like, you know, on a story level, I wanted to expand upon some ideas that I'd had in the first film. Right. And, you know, it was true to my heart, like the things I told you before, what inspired it. But I also objectively, I love filmmakers that do something that I like and then they stay within that realm slightly. Right. And if you look at all of like, well, my favorite filmmakers, they deal with the same issues a lot. Like, you know, Scorsese deals with like Catholic guilt and Spielberg deals with awe and Hitchcock deals with murder and yeah. Coppola deals with a godlike figure, like go on and on and on. So to me, I was like, well, what is something I wrestle with or I think about? And it had to do with the idea of confronting yourself and how do you make yourself better? You have to confront everything that you've done. So with this, I did it on a larger scale with more people and just more elements coming at them. I love characters that are just pushed to the limit. And in this, we have like five characters that are pushed to their limit and they're pushing themselves to their limits. Yeah. So I just kind of wanted to expand upon the things that interest me. And it kind of came out in this way.
3: I've never seen Sheila McCarthy do work quite like this before. You talk about pushing someone to their limit. She is a veteran. She has been in all sorts of different things, but I've never seen her kind of crawl across the floor and scream in the same way that she does in this movie. Tell me about working with her and getting this performance out of her.
4: Well, you know, she makes everything easier. She's such a pro in the fact that she's helping. I see her helping me. Right. Like it's not lost on me. And that's so appreciative and so sweet and caring that she cares about the whole group and she makes everything effortless. But also like we needed someone who could go there and there were no inhibitions yeah. and someone who could flip flop between meek and scared and uncertain of who they are to reveling in that. And Sheila just did that so simply and she just understood it. And I find the best actors are people who can calibrate really quickly. Mm. They don't need to go off in the corner and, you know, think about their life for 45 minutes. Right. They just do it. And Sheila has such a long resume that I think it's led her to being able to do that. And she just made everything simple. I gave her a direction one day that was one of the weirdest directions I've ever given anyone. It's not giving anything away, but she has a very unique relationship with her mother in the movie. Yeah. And at one point her mother says, I love you. And I told Sheila, I said, she's supposed to say, I love you back. And I said, say it like you're just echoing what she said. You don't actually know what the words mean, right. Which is a very difficult direction, but really on point for the character. Right. And, And it's my favorite delivery of the whole movie. So that encapsulates Sheila, like that she was able to do that in one take and just, it was perfect.
3: What have you learned about your own performances from directing yourself in The Righteous and now in this film?
4: That's a good question. You know, I honestly, like, I look at myself sometimes and think I suck. Like, you know, I'm like anybody, any other actor does, but I've gotten beyond that to just being like, what is needed in this scene and how much flourish can you add and how much can you go for something without distracting from the momentum of the story? And I have learned that from directing myself, even like when I'm in the edit room, I'm like, okay, that of myself, I'm like, that's good. And I like it a lot and it makes me feel good to see it. But the other take is propelling the story forward. Right. And I think it's important for all actors to actually know that, notice that of like, how am I helping the story instead of helping myself?
3: You studied English at Memorial University in Newfoundland. Is that where your love of like these layered characters who sometimes aren't quite what they seem comes from?
4: Yeah, yeah. I'm an avid reader, and I always like the idea of characters that surprise you. And so I always loved when a character took a turn that you didn't expect. But I also like a certain sort of subversiveness to characters. Like, if going back to literature, my favorite writer is Nabokov. And like, Nabokov has a lot of history. I mean, look at Lolita, where you're toying, characters are toying with one another. And you almost feel like the writer is toying with you through the characters. So I always like that. And that mixed with a psychological journey. Like, if I could just read Vladimir Nabokov's, like, you know, rendition of Young Goodman Brown, I'd be so happy. Like, you know what I mean? Like, just like someone going through something. We don't know if it's real or not, and he's being screwed with. And then, like, you know, get a great paranoid film director to make that. I'm like, wow, that's kind of my ideal world, I suppose.
3: You're listening to Mark O'Brien on The Richard Krause Show. His film, The Voices of Our Mother, is in theaters right now. 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
2: Still dealing with an incident northbound on the 400 at Shepherd, but now just a single right lane closed instead of the two. It is in its final clearing stages and hopefully will be out of the way shortly, but emergency crews remain on scene and there's some steady volume for drivers in the area, so look out for that if you're passing through. We've also got a stall eastbound on the 401 collector at Warden, a right lane blocked off there. Make sure you are keeping left. Be prepared for about 5 minutes of additional volume. Time Saver Traffic, I'm Healy Tone.
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3: Welcome back, everyone. I'm Richard Krause, and thanks for hanging out with me today. I appreciate it. Later on in the show, we'll meet fiction writer Kevin Hardcastle, whose latest book, County Road 6, is a compelling, atmospheric novel about the O'Hare sisters reuniting on their late father's failing farm, a story that lays bare the best and worst of human nature through secrets, rural life, and tangled family bonds. That's later on. First, let's get back to my conversation with celebrated actor and filmmaker Mark O'Brien. His career spans critically acclaimed performances in Halt and Catch Fire, The Righteous, Seven Veils, and Nuremberg. A graduate of Memorial University with a degree in English, Mark seamlessly moves between acting and directing, earning multiple Canadian Screen Award nominations and festival wins along the way. His latest film, the Gothic supernatural horror, The Voices of Our Mother, marks his highly anticipated return to the genre and is in theaters right now. Mark O'Brien joined me via Zoom. You balance acting and directing and, you know, you're married. There's all sorts of things. And Georgina's in the film. Georgina Riley, of course, is in the film, your wife. Tell me about finding the balance between all that, because that's a lot of balls to keep in the air.
4: It is, you know, and you really, it is kind of putting on a different hat, but at the same time, I really feel like it all just ends up going together. It didn't in the beginning, but now that I've done it, and I've directed a movie since, Voices of Our Mother actually as well. So it's like, it all kind of ends up blending together where you can do something in your performance that is helping the direction. And I'll write something that's going to help in the edit later. And you start thinking about all these things combined, and you're even filming something that you're like, you know, that works for the movie, but you're like, geez, that'll also work for the trailer. That'll make sense. Like, you can't help it. Your mind is always moving around the machine that is the movie and the way you want it to be presented. And going back to what we said earlier, like, I was obsessed with this idea of it having a sort of timeless / 70s vibe. We painted every room in the movie was not that room's original color. It was all very specific because of those, because a lot of aquas in the aqua colored walls in the 70s. I don't know what was going on. But anyway, so yeah, it all kind of melds together into one, and then you just pick that apart as you go along.
3: I love all those little details that as a viewer you don't necessarily notice, but they add up to a whole. They become a whole. They become something that sits with you as a viewer. You don't notice it really, but something in your head is clicking. And yeah. I just interviewed Nicholas Braun for a movie that he made called The Sheep Detectives. And he's supposed to be this sort of nerdy character who's kind of bumbling. He's a police officer. So, and then he comes to his own, into his own later on. But at the first half of the movie, they put him in little suits that didn't quite fit him to make him look a little bit more awkward. And I didn't notice it, but I noticed that he was awkward. And I didn't notice the color of the rooms in your movie, but I felt a very distinctive vibe coming off it. And I love all the stuff that you can show me, but don't tell me about a film.
4: Man, Richard, I think me and you could talk for hours about that in movies, of like those little touches that you're like, why do I feel this way? Like, even there's a shot of Georgina's character where she's holding her ears, and we did the Hitchcock pushing in while you're zooming out. And even that was very of a time period that people were doing that more often. So it was like, it wasn't just like a cool chance to do the Hitchcock Vertigo shot. Yeah. It was like, oh, that actually is of this time. But you know, a great example of that for me was, the movie Husbands by Cassavetes. Yeah. It's a very difficult movie to get through. It's just because it's challenging. It's 2.5 hours. And it's probably the greatest example of that to me, that I remember watching it feeling very challenged. I was like, wow. And I love Cassavetes. I was like, this is quite long. Feels like everybody's improvising. They're drunk at this bar for about 50 minutes of the whole movie. Like, good Lord, when are they going to leave the bar? And yet at the end, when John Cassavetes' character returns home and his son, Nick Cassavetes, is actually playing the son, it got me. And I said, maybe this movie wouldn't have got me if it was 5 minutes shorter or 10 minutes shorter, or there was some aspect, like you said, that I'm not clocking what it was, but the whole thing got me. And that's why it's like, you know, I believe my first two movies are quite challenging and not everyone's going to like them, but it's going to make you think about something.
3: Yeah.
4: And all those little pieces add up to something in there that you can't really quantify. It's just the way you're seeing it in your head when you're making it.
3: You're listening to Mark O'Brien on The Richard Krause Show. His film, The Voices of Our Mother, is in theaters now. Check your local listings for a theater near you. Yeah, and I think that's what cinema is, though.
4: Right? Yeah,
3: so,
4: yeah.
3: So, you know, when I think back to The Dark Knight, there's a shot where Heath Ledger, as the Joker, just sticks his head out of the police car window as they're driving along, and he smiles, and there's just the New York or Gotham or whatever behind him. And it's just, it doesn't do anything. It doesn't move the story forward. It doesn't do anything. It's pure cinema, and it's the shot I remember from that movie, because it gives you this idea that this character is a little bit unhinged. You don't know exactly what he's going to do. He's in a police car, but he's sticking his head out the window, and it's without it, it's a different movie.
4: Yeah, it doesn't, and that's such an iconic, and I think they were just shooting that, they weren't even knew if it was going to be in the movie. I think Nolan didn't even know based on interviews, and everyone thinks that's such a, and he moves his hair, and it encapsulates the movie in a certain way. It's like, even to another degree, like the Mike Yamagita scene in Fargo, it's like, why is this in the movie? Yeah. Like, it makes her question William H. Macy, I suppose, but like, you're also like, it doesn't need to be there, yet somehow it works, and things that are weird, even in Voices of Our Mother, there's a lot of tableau, like characters are, they sit and then they move somewhere else very specifically, but it's based on the way the argument is going.
3: Yeah.
4: And their stature within the family. And I remember when I was blocking, especially one of the scenes where I'm talking to the priest about the funeral, it's at the beginning of the movie, and we're all in the living room, all the siblings. And I remember when we did the blocking, I was like, so you're here, you're here. And they were like, this is kind of a weird way of sitting around. I was like, I know, but like, it's supposed to feel a little off, and it'll make sense in the end. Kind of like, I remember, sorry, I'm going on a tangent here, but Usual Suspects. I remember listening to the commentary on that. And I think Chris McQuarrie was actually talking about how at the beginning, when they've all been sent away for this like heist at the beginning, and they don't know who actually did it, and Kevin Pollak is the only one lying down, and it's because when you're caught, you kind of let your guard down. And I just love that kind of idea. Like, there's a psychological reason to why everyone goes where they go.
3: Yeah, it's funny, in a film, nothing just, or rarely are things just there because they're there.
4: Yeah.
3: And that's it. Something that it takes a little while to become attuned to, I think.
4: And the movies that don't work as strongly are the ones that they were just there because they were there.
3: Are you someone that if a studio came to you and said, here's a script, we want to hire you as a director, are you keen to do that kind of thing? Or are you someone who just wants to generate your own work and create this body of idiosyncratic Mark O'Brien style films?
4: You know, I used to think I wanted to do that because it sounds like really cool as an artist.
3: Cassavetes, you're Cassavetes.
4: Yeah, like in PTA and all these people. But at the same time, like, I don't know. I like that my third movie that's in post is like a horror comedy that I didn't write. Yeah. And I wanted to try something that was a bit more like mainstream and just fun. I was like, because I made two heady movies, I was like, and I didn't know I was going to want to do that. I was offered the movie and I just said, yes. But the things that I'm closest to are the things I write because they live with you for so long.
3: Funny, I talked to David Cronenberg one time and I asked him about Flashdance. Apparently he was offered Flashdance.
4: Wow.
3: And you know, he has by and large, I think, always generated his own material. But, you know, he had made Dead Zone probably and a couple of The Fly maybe, and then Flashdance comes along and he turned it down. He read the script, considered it and turned it down. And I said, what kind of movie would Flashdance have been if you had directed it? And he said, it would have been an enormous failure. That's what kind of movie it would
4: be. It's like, you know what I immediately thought of? It's like Flashdance with Cronenberg didn't happen, but Verhoeven and Showgirls did happen.
3: Yeah, totally.
4: It's like another version of it. But you know what? That's what I find cool. Like when I find out that like, an auteur is making like a genre movie, I'm so fascinated. I'm like, oh my God, what are they going to do with that? Like, that's really interesting to me of like, you know, I mean, he didn't direct it, but Spielberg with Poltergeist at the time, it's like a horror, like weird. Like, I do like that excitement of what a director will bring to something that they haven't done before. So I find that exciting to jump into too. I just love making movies so much that if there's something I'm into it, I'm not precious to be like, I'm going to wait 6 years for my opus. It's like, nah, man, I like that one. I think it's good. Let's go have some fun.
3: Well, Mark, thanks so much, man. What a pleasure to speak to you.
4: You too. Nice to see you again, man.
3: That was Mark O'Brien on The Richard Krause Show. His film, The Voices of Our Mother, is in theaters now. Check your local listings for a theater near you. Stay with me. Lots more to come.
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18: Good news for drivers out there. Our incident northbound on the 400 at Shepherd, that's been cleared away from the right lanes of traffic. Volume already looking a lot better, though there is a few minutes of residual slowdowns in the area. Should pick up very, very shortly. And we're dealing with a stalled vehicle eastbound on the 401 collector at Warden. A right lane closed off there. Use extreme caution if you're passing through. Time Saver Traffic, I'm
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3: Welcome back, everyone. I'm Richard Krause, and thanks for spending part of your day with me today. I appreciate it. Let's meet Kevin Hardcastle, award-winning author of Debris and In the Cage. Rooted in the landscapes of rural Ontario, his fiction explores the raw edges of family, class, and violence. His latest novel, County Road 6, is a gripping family saga following the O'Hare sisters as they return home after their father's death, only to unearth menace, mystery, and a dark inheritance lurking on the family farm. Kevin Hardcastle joined me via Zoom. County Road 6 follows the O'Hare sisters. They return to their farm after their father's death. There are family secrets that are revealed. What drew you to this kind of multi-generational family drama setup?
27: Well, it's kind of something I always write about. I had an interesting family, and they, you know, carried a lot of interesting stories, and it was really a kind of matriarchal family that we had, right? All the stories were carried through the women, the Irish women who moved to Liverpool, and through my mom and everything. So the dynamics between these sisters were always interesting to me because I saw those dynamics between these kind of old world people who had these really difficult lives and, you know, had their witchiness to them, and they had these stories that they brought, you know, took all the way across the Atlantic eventually. But that always interested me, and the dynamics between these sisters interested me more in this situation than male dynamics would between siblings that are brothers, for example. I just thought that it made sense in this situation. I'm putting them in a position where they're up against it in the most, you know, dire way they can be. And for these women in this place, especially given their identity, their background, their father's history, being women, they have extra, you know, a lot more to contend with than the men. And they have no real help from the outside, right? So there's just something about it where I wanted to make this, you know, nucleus, this unit of these people who have had a hard life and are left with this kind of legacy of violence and danger, but are also given the tools to get out of it, right, when nobody's there to help them. So I just thought that it just made sense from the beginning when I thought about, you know, making up this family. It had to be women, and I think it worked, and it made me work, and it also made for a much more interesting dynamic. And then the place itself is, it kind of writes itself because I'm writing about a fictionalized version of North Simcoe County, Midland, Ontario, and the surrounding areas where I'm from. So I can't seem to escape it in the fiction. I keep writing about it all the time, even though I have a contentious relationship with the place. But I do, you know, respect the land, respect its history. Its history is wild. So it, kind of I'm always cheating. I'm just taking these ingredients from real life, real women, real places, and finding a way to, you know, make it serve the story.
3: Would you say that growing up in North Simcoe County in Ontario, that it shaped your worldview?
27: Yeah, I mean, and ours was interesting because I don't know that I'd have the same worldview of even this place or be able to write about it if it wasn't for the fact that we were, you know, I'm a first generation Canadian. My parents emigrated there, right? So they came there from Liverpool and Birkenhead from Merseyside, England, right? And which is a, you know, quite a political place. It's had its own interesting history. And, you know, my mom's side coming from an Irish background, they had been, you know, displaced to Liverpool and then they kind of had to carry their home with them, right? So, and then they, you know, came to Canada and like a lot of people do, they look at Canada, they look at the States, they look at Australia, the frontier, all of these places, all the Brits do this. And, they ended up, you know, going to that area and seeing the bay and it was beautiful then and the town was actually thriving economically and they ended up staying there. My great aunt and uncle and my grandparents and my mom and dad, you know, fell in love with it and came over. So I think we had a different perspective, you know, more them being immigrants and trying to assimilate, but also really looking at the place, like, you know, through their history and some of the things they'd seen, they saw in the place that a lot of bad stuff had happened there and that there was a much deeper history than people were telling them. And so I think they asked a lot of questions too. They didn't just take it at face value as what most people think of as cottage country. They knew about the history of it. They looked into the history of it and they could see these patterns of violence and chaos and things that had actually been the underpinning of the town, right? So I think it definitely, that shaped my perspective of the town and then coming from the town to the city and all, you know, going around the world, it just kind of became this lineage of understanding these rural places and then trying to understand them, but understand how they actually are, not how they're usually written about from outsiders, right? So I think those two things, being able to actually see what it is and then take that and use it later in fiction and show people what these places really are and that, you know, a lot goes on in these places a couple hours outside the city and it's not what people think and it's certainly not what most people in this country, you know, write about.
3: You're listening to Kevin Hardcastle on The Richard Krause Show. His novel, County Road 6, is available wherever fine books are sold. Hardship, there's mental health struggles, there's addiction, there's violence, all that stuff. Mm-hmm. How do you bring all that in to a story like this without ever romanticizing or exploiting any of that in your fiction?
27: Well, there's a few ways to do it, and some of it is, you know, more practical. I mean, I've always tended to write in a very, you know, visual, objective way. I mean, I'll allow some insights into the characters and I get into their head a bit, but I don't really get into thoughts and feelings and have, you know, paragraphs where we break down all of the things they're thinking and feeling. And you can get that across. You can get the way they feel. You can get the way, you know, people are, if you're precise with the physicality, if you're really observing how they behave and how they speak to each other and their tone and just different things between them, you know, it's the same way, you know, I think I'm influenced visually and by film a lot. And you just think of how you have to get that across on screen without, you know, a narrator or somebody telling you what's going on, right? And I think that helps because you have to find a way to get emotion and to get these things in there just through their actions and through their behavior. And I think then it's about closely observing, you know, unfortunately I've seen some of these things in real life. And I, one thing I've been lucky with my family is they've always, you know, they always supported me and said, if any of this is of use to you, you know, use it for your stories because, you know, it's cost a lot for the stuff, some of the stuff we've been through. And if anything can go into these stories that will be true and help people, or, you know, just speak to people, then use it, right? So I always have that support. But so I think it comes from like a real, again, a real basis of understanding to an extent. I mean, I've not seen the worst of things. I'd say always that, you know, like a lot of the stuff I write, I've had a toe in the water, so I know how much deeper it gets. But, you know, I wouldn't really want to be down there. But, you know, some people haven't even had that, right? So I have some understanding of all those things, unfortunately or fortunately, depending how you deal with them. And then, yeah, it's really about just trying to get it across on the page and in the way people act and behave. And when you do that, I think you just represent the way people actually react to those things in real life instead of really, you know, trying to locate some feeling or some message or whatever you're trying to, you know, get across. It just kind of comes through. If you know it, you feel it, you know, and that's another thing. I teach sometimes as well, and I'm not very woo-woo about writing, but there is something that if you're present and if you care enough about these characters and you have that, you know, real depth of emotion when you're writing, the reader feels it, you know, they

0: of how to do that in the balance of my fiction.
1: You began writing short stories. There was the collection Debris, which won a bunch of awards. Do you think that learning how to write short pieces that by their nature have to be really focused and have to ring true, and you know, every sentence has to be in its place and mean something to push forward the story, do you think that that the sort of groundwork for your novels like In the Cage and now County Road 6?
0: There's a reason a lot of very good writers, and especially in this country, were short story writers. There's a real practical reason. Canada, I think, punches far above its weight class. It probably per capita has more avenues for short story writers than anywhere else in the world. I mean, Canada, you know, you can, because of the way small presses are given grants here, independent presses, and are kind of given some support, people will take a chance on short story writers. So like me, you know, you might not sell a ton of books, but you will have a book published. People will see your work. They'll see what you're capable of. You might win an award. Who knows what'll happen, right? And it gives you that step to get to the next level. And I don't think that's available in any other country, really, that I'm aware of, at least not in the English language.
1: We'll be back right after this message.
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3: Folks, we've got a new incident to watch out for. Northbound on the 400 at the 401. Three left lanes have been fully blocked off following a stall in the area. Major delays for drivers as they get this one cleared up. Just anticipate slowdowns if you're passing through. Emergency crews are on scene. And keep in mind, we are dealing with an ongoing stall eastbound on the 401 collector at Warden. A right lane closed off there. Make sure to keep left. Otherwise, major routes looking a lot better at this point in the evening. Time Saver Traffic, I'm Haley Thompson.
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0: Sherry Agar, Carol was excited to start her next chapter by moving in with her fiancé, but her home sat on a busy street, needed renovations. 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
2: Welcome back, everyone. I'm Richard Krause, and thanks for being along for the ride today. I appreciate it. My guest today is Kevin Hardcastle, an award-winning Canadian author whose debut short story collection, Debris, won the Trillium Book Award, while his first novel, In the Cage, established him as a powerful voice in contemporary fiction. In his highly anticipated new novel, County Road 6, Hardcastle delivers a taut, propulsive family drama about four O'Hare sisters forced to confront their violent father's legacy and a long-buried secret on a decaying farmstead in rural Ontario. Kevin Hardcastle joined me via Zoom.
3: John Irving has been a mentor to you. What have you learned from him?
4: Work ethic. I mean, that's the thing. It's funny with John because I try not to say too much about that relationship because people, you know, even think he's like mentored me since I was young or, you know, we were best friends or something. But really what happened, I interviewed to be his assistant and then he saw it a novel and he, you know, really kindly thought I was a good writer. And so he wanted me to just write. And we became friends and we would chat, but it's not so much about writing that much other than keeping each other updated. Mm-hmm. But I wrote an interview about him before and the thing I think people don't look at in his past in real detail, or at least in it, they don't understand it fully, is they bring up his wrestling background and they bring up the fact, you know, he was a division one wrestler and he was on a very good team and, you know, without he would have been a starter in a, you know, division one national wrestling team in another school, but he was in a very good one. And I don't think people realize how much work goes into that, how much work ethic it takes. And the thing about it, you know, I used to train in Muay Thai and I like mixed martial arts and I know about wrestling and other things like that. And I've always thought it was an instructive thing and for sure must have informed his work ethic because you just constantly are doing repetition, suffering, failing over and over and over again. And then when you've done all of that work and you've really, you know, taking your licks, that's when suddenly when, you know, you have to perform, you're ready and you have all those things in your locker. You're ready to go and you're prepared and you're prepared to fail if you have to, right? You're prepared to be hurt. You're prepared to, you know, suffer a little bit. And I think that's amazing. The idea of, you know, porting that over to your work, which I know he does, which is, you know, handwriting page after page after page of these long novels and then, you know, breaking them down and revising them and everything, and putting in work every single day, like a job, like a trade, right? Like a sport, right? And so I think that approach has definitely influenced his work. And it's something that I felt already, but it really articulated the importance of it, right? Like we talked about romanticizing writing and romanticizing these characters and stories. I do think there's something romantic about writing, but I also try and de-romanticize the process to an extent because those things that people think are artsy and magical and whatever, they happen once you've done all that work and yep. You could get into that zone. You know, it's like you see the Michael Jordan flu game or some other athlete, you know, sports metaphors are always easy to break down, but they don't get into that zone without hours upon hours upon hours upon hours training. And then those magical things happen, right? So it's a more simple answer than people want, but it really is in the work and you can't get away from it, right? So embracing that kind of grind, I think it can be, almost as instructive for writers as training in any other arts at all. You know, it's just the things you have to risk and give up and be willing to fail to do. You know, it's, I think that's what I learned from him. I think people miss that sometimes. They miss that that's why he's so disciplined and so good of a writer. And other writers who've had similar experiences, I think, learn from that as well.
3: 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His novel, County Road 6, is available now wherever fine books are sold.
5: I think you have to write every day. I think that it's a muscle that grows the more that you use it.
4: I try and write every day, or people sometimes can get daunted about that. They think that, like, if they don't do it, they feel guilty, and then they force themselves to write trash, and then they're depressed. You know, that's part of it. But for me, I don't feel like I have to every day, but I'm always, always, always thinking about the story that I'm working on at that time. So there's work that you can do mentally. There's work that you can do in your mind. You know, if you really live with this stuff, even if you don't feel like you're getting in, you know, those words in a day, it's not like you forget about it, right? You want to always be thinking about it. Sometimes things come to you in those breaks, in those pauses, when you're on a walk, when you're listening to music. Mm-hmm. To me, it's that can be work too. But I do find, you know, I can go through those periods, but when I'm the most dialed in, it's do a little bit of something every day, get into the chair. And I do not so much the office hours thing, but I try and concentrate for a few hours and really nail it down and just really, you know, take it on the chin for a couple hours. And then when I'm, it's wearing me out, just kind of move on. Right. And I enjoy that more intense grind in a shorter period of time. But I do think, you know, when you're really in the flow, if you can get to it every day, the more you can keep it present in your mind, the better it's going to be.
3: What do you hope people take away from County Road 6? It's about rural life. It's about family legacy. It's about resilience. What do you hope people take away?
4: Yeah, I mean, it's one of those things with my work is that somebody asked me a word to describe the mood of them, or like the feeling overall, whether it's survival or whichever, love. And I was like, endurance, you know, it's kind of endurance always, you know, and that sounds, I don't know what that sounds like, maybe a little bleak, a little bit, you know, but it's to me, it's, there's so much in these people fighting and so much in these people, you know, trying to take care of each other in really difficult situations. And, you know, it's not always about winning in the stuff that I write. Sometimes it's just about trying to win, you know, it's trying to, you know, overcome and trying to, you know, deal with the situations that you're put in. Right. And so for me, I want people to see these characters. And again, you know, I didn't want to write this romantic, you know, country novel on this county road and, you know, in this fictional version of Simcoe County. But, you know, I wanted people to really care about these characters. I wanted them to see that there's people like this in these places and what they really go through in these places that are otherwise cottage country. But, you know, to me, the real Stephen King towns is a lot under the surface, that people aren't seeing and these people are contending with. So, you know, I wanted to use their struggles and their hardship and their attempts to endure and to maybe win at, for once. I wanted to use that story and to use that, you know, that battle to really highlight what life is really like for some people in these places, that are misunderstood in rural Ontario. And, you know, that's really it. You know, that's kind of being my goal with all of my writing. You know, if you've read it, you know, it's pretty cohesive in terms of theme and mood and the working class folks that I'm writing about. And, you know, I'm not done with it yet. It's just one of those things where I think working class folks in these rural areas are so underrepresented in Canadian literature. And they had that tradition in the States, you know, for all of the, you know, madness going on down there. They do have this tradition where they've broken through and not just being called, you know, country noir, hillbilly noir, you know, as they called one of my favorite writers, Daniel Woodrell's work. They just call it literature now, and it is, you know, and Canada only has, for all of the stories that are out there, there's still not that many people that have really been able to mine them and show these places for what they really are, other than, you know, your Alistair MacLeod out in Cape Breton or, you know, Patrick Lane's Red Dog. Like there's a few and there's some other, you know, lesser known writers that I can think of, but it's not become this wave of, you know, a literary movement that they have in the States, right? And I think that's something we need to try and figure out.
3: Well, Kevin, thank you so much.
4: Yeah, thanks, Richard. Appreciate it.
3: That was Kevin Hardcastle on The Richard Krause Show. His novel, County Road 6, is available now wherever you buy fine books. Big thanks to Kevin. Big thanks to Mark O'Brien. You can see his film, The Voices of Our Mother, in theaters, and then in a month or so, you'll be able to see it on the Shudder streaming service. Of course, as always, my biggest thanks goes to you for listening. I'm Richard Krause. Stay happy, stay healthy, stay safe, stay weird. We'll talk to you again soon.
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14: It's 9 o'clock. 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
15: From the National Newsroom of the Canadian Press, I'm John Kennedy. Canada and Ireland have agreed to expand cooperation in areas including AI, biotechnology, pharmaceuticals, and food security. Prime Minister Mark Carney says the agreement and partnership will support research, skills development, and life sciences projects. The Irish Prime Minister says the agreement creates a practical roadmap for deeper ties between the two countries. Carney says Canada, Ireland, and Europe all face common global challenges together, and can work on solutions cooperatively. The visit comes ahead of a G7 summit as Canada seeks stronger economic and strategic links with Europe. Meanwhile, the Prime Minister says the idea of a new world order could be raised at next week's G7 meeting following his Davos speech earlier this year. Prime Minister Mark Carney says other partners like the Gulf states and Kenya will be there to bring a broader perspective and broader element of a solution.
16: The strands of that new order yet to be born could be woven in Evian.
15: The government of France, who is leading the summit, says priorities at the G7 will include settling major geopolitical crises, including through support to Ukraine and offering online protection for children. Five children have died and an infant is among the others who were injured after a two-vehicle collision in rural Ontario. The Ontario Provincial Police say four girls and one boy between the ages of 4 and 12 were killed in the crash. OPP West Region Commander Superintendent Dwight Thibb says Good Samaritans stopped to help first responders at the scene.
17: Emergency responders attended the scene and provided immediate care. I want to recognize their professionalism, dedication, and compassion in responding to such a devastating incident. I would also like to thank the Good Samaritans that stopped and provided assistance to our first responders during this tragedy.
15: Thibb says police are investigating the full circumstances of the crash. A post from U.S. President Donald Trump appears to be very promising, that a deal with Iran is on its way. Iran has echoed something similar, saying they're closer than ever before. ABC foreign correspondent Lama Hassan reports from the London Bureau.
18: In a new post on his social media site, President Trump says his deal with Iran is scheduled to get signed tomorrow. But as of now, there are no plans for an Iranian delegation to travel to Geneva or anywhere else to sign any agreement. A Trump administration official says the deal, quote, leads to the dismantling of Iran's nuclear program and for the destruction and removal of Iran's stockpile of enriched uranium. But there are no specifics yet about how that could happen.
15: And U.S. President Donald Trump has nominated lawyer James McDonald to serve as U.S. attorney for the Southern District of New York. McDonald is a former federal prosecutor and currently works as a litigation partner at a major law firm. He also represented Trump during the appeal of the president's Manhattan hush money conviction. This is the Canadian Press.
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19: Still dealing with an incident northbound on the 400 at the 401. We've got three left lanes closed off with a stall there from an earlier incident. Expect a couple minutes of volume. Make sure you are keeping right and look out for those emergency vehicles as they work to get things cleared up. Eastbound on the 401 collector at Warden, we've got a right lane blocked with a stall there. Otherwise, it's smooth sailing on the eastbound 401. Westbound lanes are in great shape, and there's only some very slight southbound volume on the 404 DVP beginning just north of Shepherd and just stretching down towards Lawrence. Time Saver Traffic, I'm Haley Thompson on News Talk 1010 Toronto.
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20: So have you heard of a tattle line? Yep, a tattle line. T-A-T-T-L-E. More importantly, have you heard about it in use in kindergarten classrooms? Interesting story about some teachers who have instituted this tattle line. And what it is an imitation phone. Some of them have the ability to record, and I'll tell you why. And primary teachers are using it sort of as a classroom management tool. And the idea is to encourage students when they have a little tattle not to disrupt the flow of the kindergarten classroom, but to go over and get whatever it is off their chest by speaking into this phone. Do you like this idea, or do you think it's the worst thing you've ever heard? 416-872-1010. Now, on the plus side, they say it minimizes class disruptions. You know, just Johnny did this, Johnny took my pen, that kind of thing. It encourages kids to get things off their chest in a constructive way and move on. And those who are proponents of it say that it helps them determine what's really important versus what is just something that is bothering them in the moment. So, for example, it starts to say if Johnny took your pencil, you can go complain about it, but don't interrupt the teacher, as opposed to Johnny hit me over the head and we have a problem. The downside, I don't think I need to tell you, is that it encourages tattling. It actually gives a process for little kids to say, I can say anything I want about anybody in the class. Also says it misses an opportunity to have kids figure out at a time when learning how to socialize is so important, how to actually work through things on their own and actually deal with their peers and work stuff out. 416-872-1010. Great idea, terrible idea. What do you think? Here is Miss Hoffman, one of the teachers, using the tattle line.
21: Okay, are you ready to see how it works? All you have to do is pick up the phone to your ear. You're going to hear a beep. As soon as you hear the beep, then you can talk into it. Then, as soon as you're done telling me the tattletale, hang it up. Hey, Miss Hoffman, Susie was picking her nose during a Dr. Seuss read aloud.
20: That is Miss Hoffman explaining to her kids how the tattle line works. Now she goes on and talks about what is and isn't tattling. Here's Miss Hoffman.
21: Tell Miss Hoffman, if somebody touches you or hurts you, immediately tell Miss Hoffman or an adult, right? What happens if you look across the room and somebody's looking at you? Is that a tell Miss Hoffman or is that a tattletale? Tattletale. What happens if somebody drops their pencil in the middle of a math lesson? Is that tell Miss Hoffman or is that a tattletale? Okay. If it's just something that didn't hurt you, didn't hurt your feelings, and you are just wanting to tell me about it, tattletale.
20: So I actually like that part. I like her trying to get kids to figure out what's important, what's not. But I don't think the answer to it is to have them tattle into a phone. I think the answer is to say, for those little things, you don't need to tell Ms. Hoffman. Ms. Hoffman doesn't need to hear your tattles. 416-872-1010. I have to say, if one of my kids come home, we're now past kindergarten by quite a few years, but if my kids came home and said there was a tattlephone, I wouldn't be thrilled. I get it. I mean, you can get interrupted multiple times in a kindergarten class of 25 kids for silly stuff. I mean, I'm sure it's also one of the best stories that they've got to tell at dinner parties, the kinds of things they hear from their kids. But I just don't think it is encouraging the behavior. I think the notion that you are trying to teach kids what's important and what's something that you can keep to yourself is far better than to encourage them to give all these little irritants over to a phone. 416-872-1010. I never taught a kindergarten class, so my first question is, why is this necessary? Oh, kids love to say, in this case, Miss Hoffman, as you heard her say, Sally picked her nose. Miss Hoffman, somebody dropped their pencil. There's lots of reasons why the class gets interrupted. But it is part of teaching kids that social interaction. When is it okay to interrupt? When is it not okay? Let's go to Courtney. Hey, Courtney, what do you think?
0: Folks, you hear my call. So I think it's a really interesting idea to have it start a conversation again about what's appropriate, what's not appropriate, and maybe kind of trial that out for like a week or two so that they have an outlet maybe to do so with, so they can go to their phone perhaps. But if that's an ongoing thing where they can just go like vocalize into the phone, then like number one, it's not teaching them like any sort of self-discipline, self-regulation. Number two, if they go do that, then I want you to think about the lineup then that would then happen in class. You're trying to teach a lesson, and also all these kids are all lined up to go say someone picked their nose, someone this. Like, is that necessary? Is it relevant? And then what that does is that further distracts from the teaching as well. So then what do you have to put a rule into place? Only four people in line at a time for the telephones. You know, like there's just so many problems that...
20: Yeah, thanks for the call, Courtney. You're a teacher, Courtney?
0: I am, yeah.
20: Thanks for the call. Let's go to Kelly. Kelly, you're also a teacher, right?
1: I'm an educator in kindergarten, and I was thinking the same thing. I would have a lineup a mile long. But what I do say is if someone, you know right away when someone's coming to tell you a tattle. You know right away. So before they even start talking, I say, is this something, is somebody hurt? Or is somebody sad? Or is this something that you would want someone to say about if you did it? That's what I say right away.
20: But then they've learned something.
1: Yeah, and then if they say no, is it a big problem or a little problem? It's a little problem. Well, then you can solve that little problem by yourself. If someone's not hurt or they know, if someone's not hurt or sad, like really sad, then you can probably fix that problem yourself. So go try to fix it, and then you can come back, and they never come back.
20: Thanks for the call.
1: Come back.
20: Okay. Thanks for the call, Kelly. Yeah, I mean, I do think that approach or even what Ms. Hoffman was saying to her kids, is this a tattletale? Is this a problem? I mean, those are great learning opportunities, but just sending them to a phone as an outlet, I don't know, wouldn't be for me.
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20: I'm talking to Mohit Rajans. He's an AI and digital media consultant. So we're told there's a new layer. It's the biggest thing in AI-driven shopping. It's starting in the United States, and it will actually, it's an AI friend who will actually make purchases on your behalf if you give them guidelines. So as I understand it, having read this, you'd say, I'm looking for some Adidas running shoes. When it goes below this price and in this size, buy it for me. Is that roughly what we're talking about?
23: Yes, the agents are here. This is a world I'm very familiar with over the past 6 months. The retail industry, especially in Canada, they have made so many strides when it comes down to use of artificial intelligence that they're actually starting to create more opportunities in what you're referring to as agentic shopping, your helper, your personal butler. The idea that, yes, when you're actually trying to spot out that deal that you think that you're trying to search for, the work is being done for you even while you sleep, could be curated and in your inbox and ready for purchase. This is not only dangerous, but it's actually happening in more ways than one, Deb. It's happening through WhatsApp. It's happening through these same social media channels. This isn't something that's just happening through something like ChatGPT. This is in more places than people recognize.
20: All right. So give me a couple of examples.
23: So if you were the type of person that was waiting for a great reservation at a hotspot in the city and it was hard to get, you could create an agent for yourself that would help you be able to scrape out when an opening would come or for that yoga class. You could create personalization as a busy parent where you could start to input all the information that comes in from various schools and organizations, and that agent can help you organize your calendar and keep it updated. That's the way they're not talking about automation anymore. Like, oh, you can summarize your ChatGPT can make a good essay for you. They're not talking about this. The agent to agent world that's happening right now is problematic as well. We have to understand that without human control, what's going to happen is there's going to be cybersecurity issues that people aren't vetted for. So once again, Deb, we get back to who's responsible for all of this.
20: So I don't mean to be thick here, but I mean, some of the things you talked about, I'm thinking, you know, planning your kids' summer and signing up for camps or, Christmas shopping. I mean, there's some positives to what you just said. What are the dangers?
23: The dangers have to do twofold. One is the data going back and forth and through multiple partners, and does that include your payment information? And if so, okay, then who's liable? Is it the bank? Is it the credit card company? Is it the merchant? That's one thing. The second thing is, if one thing gets hacked in that, let's say your email does, or if somebody nefariously, you know, uses your PIN code in one other thing, does that mean the whole stack actually falls apart? So we're not at a place yet where we can just set it and go. Instead, what we're seeing is these big companies are introducing the thought to you so that you feel like you have this control over agentic. While we do have it, I think we're going to get to a place where we're not going to have as much control, and that's what I'm worried about.
20: All right. Well, on that note, here I was kind of excited about this notion that it could
23: searching. I've already saved enough. Hey, I'm somebody who saves both time and efficiency, and I work in this field. I just know that it's not ready yet for mass consumption the way that people hope.
20: Do we get there at some point safely?
23: I think the things that retail is doing in this country in terms of the innovation is amazing. I'm so looking forward to seeing what comes next. I do think we're going to have a safe agent environment to work in.
20: All right. Mohit Rajans is AI and digital media consultant. He's founder of thinkstart.ca. Thanks for your time this afternoon.
23: Thank you for having me.
20: Would you use this particular tool, 416-872-1010. You plan your kids' summer vacation. They look for whatever parameters you give you in terms of the different camps you want to book, or you send them off to say, here's what I'm looking for a Christmas gift for my kid or a birthday gift for my kid, and they do the search and they go and they buy it for you. Sounds like a time saver to me. Would you use it? 416-872-1010.
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23: I think the things that retail is doing in this country in terms of the innovation is amazing. I'm so looking forward to seeing what comes next. I do think we're going to have a safe agent environment to work in.
20: That's the voice of Mohit Rajans. He joined me just a few minutes ago. He's an AI expert and talking about this notion of agents, AI agents being available to help you do some of the basic things of life. Our article I'd read on this was largely related to shopping. And instead of, you know, doing the searches that we do when we're looking for something to try and price shop, you would actually give it instructions and it would go do what you need it to do. And I think some of these things actually sound like great time savers. Now, of course, the proof is always in the details that are there in terms of keeping your credit card information safe, in terms of making sure that if somebody is going to be, if an agent, an AI agent is going to be shopping for you, that they're shopping on legitimate sites. I mean, all kinds of things. And what happens when they buy the wrong thing? What happens when there's a glitch and they spend too much? I mean, lots of questions. But in principle, I really like this idea that it takes it to the next step, that you say, here's what I'm looking for. Here's what I need to do. Here's what I want to buy. and it actually takes care of it for you. Is this something you would embrace in your life? 416-872-1010. I thought as we were discussing it, like setting up the summer schedule for your kids. I'm lucky right now in that there's only one of my kids who needs to have camps and activities planned for the summer. But even that is a chore. And getting the family calendar, imagine how much time saving it would be for something. I keep saying somebody, something to actually do it for you. 416-872-1010. Justin, how open are you to dealing with an AI agent in your world?
0: Yeah, thanks for taking my call. I'm very open to it. So I'm a small business owner, and one of the challenges is inventory management. But from the perspective of, you never really know if you're getting the best price. And I think having an agentic world to support finding the best price, finding new vendors with the same supplies, or even finding like supplies, and then adding in the layer of like shipping costs and things like that. If I could have a computer figure out the best product for the best price for the best shipping that could get there the fastest, that would save me a heck of a lot of time at month end.
20: And money. That's a great point, Justin. Thanks so much for the call. 416-872-1010. Do you see applications in your life? Because as I said, I'm still in the mode of the mother mode of making decisions about different things that your kids are looking for or they want to do. I just signed my daughter up on the weekend to get her Bronze Star, the lifeguarding, the first of the lifeguarding courses that she can take, my 12-year-old. And I needed to find, first of all, who offers it. Secondly, where in the city are there? Some of them have multiple locations. So I kept, it was just layer after layer after layer, which I'm happy to do. And we finally landed on something not too far. And then making the decision, do you do it, you know, over the fall this many times, or do you do it all 2 days in a row and she's done? I mean, it's time consuming. It was part of what I did on Sunday morning while I was having my coffee after I dealt with the stuffies in the backyard. I think those are great time-saving things that we care about, but that if we didn't have to spend as much time doing, we could actually find the best available option, hopefully at the best price, in your situation. 416-872-1010. I got texts coming in and calls. Give me a shout, and if you're listening on the iHeartRadio app, all you have to do is hit the little microphone and send us a talk back. What happens if an AI agent bought you a fake FIFA jersey? Well, there's a specific question. And that is part of the problem. That if they use sites that aren't legitimate. Or we've all heard of the little glitches. They do their own thing. And you end up with a situation where you've given exact parameters. And yet they don't, what they call it, a hallucination? I think that's what they call it. And then it doesn't do what it's supposed to do. I think the biggest caution that I took from Mohit was that it does have, if this is going to be effective, it does have your credit card information or your banking information to be able to do this. Making sure that this agent, whatever the agent is doing for you, actually is only dealing on safe sites. And that's a big if. And that's why Mohit said he's excited about it, but it's probably just a little too early in the process. In a sense, we already have this. You can ask Alexa to buy you anything. I did not know that. I had no idea. Grocery shopping, I guess you can do your list. I did not know you could ask Alexa to buy you anything. 416-872-1010. Will AI be able to avoid hallucinations and buy you thousands of something you don't need? Well, that is, again, part of the issue. That is part of the reason why I think we're not quite there yet. But this is happening in the United States. We're told, as I said, it is the next big thing in AI-driven shopping. I had a conversation just last week with someone in sales, and they are already creating agents to help them target, to say, here's what we're looking for. Here are the products we've got. Here are the potentials we've got. Generate a list of who we should go after, what they'd be looking for. And it's a huge time saver. And so if you apply that down to just the little things you do in your day-to-day life when it comes to family and shopping, I think it's great. I get alerts on price changes on Amazon, and I can actually set the price in the minute to go to the price I want it to. It will send me an alert. So that's, I think, a precursor to the next step, which is this agent would actually go out and purchase that when it got to that alert for you. Let's go to Sabrine. Sabrine, what do you think about this?
1: I'm a little apprehensive, actually, about using AI. I mean, given all of the environmental factors that we're hearing about what it does, what using AI does to the environment, I mean, do we really want to put that much more pressure and our reliance on AI when, you know, sometimes it might even take just the same amount of time, in my opinion?
20: Yeah, do you... You don't think it would be a time saver? I mean, I've got lots of concerns about some of the things we've talked about in terms of security of our banking and things like that, but I do think it would be a time saver.
1: Oh, I don't know. I hope so. We can only hope.
20: Thanks for the call, Sabrine. Appreciate it. Let's go to Peter. Hey, Peter.
2: Hey, how are you doing?
20: Good.
2: I just wanted to add one thing. Some of the things you're talking about, like making sure it doesn't buy too many or gets the wrong color or whatever, like AI, I think, and most people think, it's going to work best in combination with humans. So the same way you'd get a confirmation in your shopping cart of Amazon and you just hit OK would mitigate all of those issues, right? Like, I don't think you ever want it just to go nuts and then look on your doorstep to see what's arrived. It's a combination of just sort of saying, yeah, I found it. Is this what you want? And you say, yep, click. You know, so I worry about, and I think a lot of people do, about AI. Just call it AI on the loose. But I think it's going to be successful with humans, not on its own, you know?
20: Great point, Peter. And to a certain extent, thanks for the call. To a certain extent, that is kind of where we're at. Like, I order a lot from Walmart. The staples, not, you know, not my meats and vegetables and fruits, but the staples, the things that my kids go through a lot and, I order, and it will say when I've put in my most recent order, would you also like to purchase these things? And it's never new things. It's not like wild, you know, what do they call the checkout purchases, the impulse purchases. It's not that. It's actually things that it keeps track of me ordering on a regular basis. And so it's the dozen eggs, the large size eggs I order pretty regular. And then I think, you know what? Sure. Why don't I order that? So yes, it does get me to spend more, but it's not on things that I wouldn't spend at some point. It's just, is it necessary in this particular run? So I actually think, I am open to it. I may regret that, but I'm open to it.
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20: So I was listening to the beginning of Jerry's show today, and he talked about asking people to send in their texts and their talkbacks on things that happened to you that completely changed your life. And I was thinking to myself, you know, what did I do that completely changed my life? And of course, the easy thing that comes to mind is you have kids. And, you know, you think about what would my life be like if I hadn't had my kids. And that is life changing. And, of course, we know marriage and divorce and all those things are life changing. But these were a little bit more different types of life changing moments. And I thought it was such a great conversation. And Jerry got some great calls that I wanted to reach out to you and ask you. Is there something that happened to you that became life-changing? If it hadn't happened, you would be somewhere completely different in your life. 416-872-1010. Here is Jerry setting up the conversation earlier today.
30: Good to have you along. Earlier this morning, I was talking to Leanne Phillipson, who's usually on the show in her capacity, in her expertise on nutrition, but she has been spending the last 20 months living and working wherever they happen to park their trailer, she and Paul and the dog, and we had a good conversation about it, what kind of lifestyle it is, and then she put up a post on Substack, and the headline on it is, "We left three." We came back three, but none of us are the same people who drove away. And so throughout the morning here, I've been asking, have you had a life-changing experience?
20: 416-872-1010, asking Jerry's question of you this afternoon. What was your life-changing experience? And as I said, he got some great calls, and just most of them really, really inspirational. Obviously, there are things that happen in our lives that are difficult and challenging. Let's listen to one of the talkbacks that Jerry got. 416-872-1010.
0: Life-changing event. Many years ago, more than I care to admit, I was born with a condition known as Pullen syndrome. My right upper torso is underdeveloped. The most noticeable of this is my right arm and hand. I have a limb difference. I've always wanted to ride a motorcycle, but it was never the right time or day to explore this. I was diagnosed with breast cancer 12 years ago, and that motivated me to stop waiting for the right day. I've been riding a motorcycle ever since with one hand, and I also left corporate to become an inspirational speaker and humorist, so it certainly changed my life for the better.
20: Unbelievable. Like two negative experiences in her life, and she's now a motivational speaker. 416-872-1010. Want to hear your stories. Let's start the conversation with John. Hey, John.
1: About 45 years ago, I walked into a client's office, and he asked me if I wanted to join their company to sell some of their products. I said, well, I'm already doing that with somebody else. So I said, I'll think about it. I got back in the plane, came back about a week later, said, why don't we become 50-50 partners and look at some larger product? We did that, and 4 years later, I bought them out. I've been running my own company ever since. It's been amazing.
20: Wow, just based on a, hey, do you want to join?
1: I walked in, had a conversation with them, and there you were, and I got on the plane, I had the whole thing written out, and went to my lawyer, put the deal together, went back to them, and we made a deal, and I've been running my own company ever since, and it's been amazing. Just about one conversation changed everything.
20: Thanks for the call, John. It's amazing stuff. I mean, I ended up at Queen's Park. I hadn't thought about this until John shared his story, and looking for you to share yours at 416-872-1010. And as always, if you are listening on the iHeartRadio app, send us a talk back. So I started at Queen's Park the day after I graduated from school, and it was based, like John, on a conversation. Chief of staff to the leader of the Conservative Party at the time, it was a guy named Andy Brandt. This is going back a while. And his chief of staff was someone who knew one of my profs. And they happened to be getting together, and he said to a prof, he said, hey, have you got any sort of conservative-leaning students in your poli-sci course that would be interested in being an intern for us at Queen's Park? And my prof said, I know exactly the right person, came to me and said, hey, they're looking for someone. I was going to go back to Listowel and do a summer job there, as I've always done. And I looked at it, and they hired me, and that was based on a 3-month contract, June, July, and August, and I left 12 years later. And in the course of that, obviously, went on to do other things, including being with you every day, but I also met my husband. So there you go. Life-changing, to say the least, based on a quick conversation. Bruce, what's your story?
2: Thanks for taking my call. I had prostate cancer about 7 years ago. And the Canadian method to deal with it is basically they either take it out or they radiate it, which actually destroys your sex life. So I heard about a thing they do in Europe. It's called HIFU. And it actually targets the prostate, takes the cancer rate out. And so today I'm fine. I still have a sex life. I have a few leakage problems, but it's better than the cancer. And you don't feel like a neutered puppy because they took your prostate away. That's my life-changing story anyway, so thanks for the call.
20: Thanks for the call, Bruce. Appreciate it. 416-872-1010. Let's go to Maurice. Hey, Maurice.
8: Hello. Afternoon, Deb.
20: What's your story?
8: Yeah, well, for me, life-changing moment. I resigned from my long-term job at Honda. I started there February 16th. 2000, and I resigned April 2nd, 2024. I wasn't sure what I was going to do next. My wife was okay with me resigning for the reason I left, but she wanted me to follow my dreams because I have like an overactive mind, so I come up with these ideas, and I write out the business plans and stuff for them. So I started up my own innovations company with my ideas that I have, and I'm currently running it now. It allows me to have a more open schedule because we have two kids. I now have a six-year-old and a four-year-old. So having my own business now allows me to pick them up and drop them off at school and have a more open schedule to do things. Currently, my company is called Snag Solutions. So snagsolutions.com, that's Snag with two G's. I called in and I spoke with actually John and Jerry one time. I'm currently working with the government on one of my plans. It's a strategy to eliminate existing environmental issue and create a new revenue stream for the government. And also I have a new line of greeting cards that I'm creating, men's underwear line. So lots of stuff coming from Snag Solutions. I do have a website there, and I have cool T-shirts, too, that are

0: you know, other avenues with investments came in. I'm retiring in 7 weeks. I'm 60 and a half. I cannot believe it. I feel like I'm 21 still.
1: Wow, by just getting the book, The Wealthy Barber. I have to say, I had the book, Wealthy Barber. I read it. He actually has a second version out, and I'm not retiring at 60, let me tell you that. Let's go to Anthony. Hey, Anthony.
2: How are you? My life-changing thing was I became a grandfather about 6 years ago, and I realized I was probably a better grandfather than a father. And the other thing is my 44, 45-year old business was bought out by an American company, and I didn't last very long with them. And once I stopped working, it really opened my eyes up to what I had probably missed during the tenure of owning that business.
1: Well, congrats on the grandkids, Anthony. I'm sure most people would say that it is life-changing to have those as well.
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5: Our humor is grounded in self-deprecation. We believe in leading as a team. We do not mistake humility for weakness, nor do we measure a person's worth by the thickness of their wallet. We don't think we are perfect, but we believe we're pretty well on the way there.
6: That is the voice of Canada's 31st Governor General Louise Arbour. She was sworn in earlier today on the heels of Mary Simon and her last term. Joining me to talk about the pomp and ceremony of it all and to give us a sense of who Louise Arbour is Vashi Capello. She is our CTV chief political correspondent, host of the Vashi Capello Show right here on News Talk 1010, Monday through Thursday, just before my show, noon to two. Welcome back, Vashi.
7: Hi, Deb. Thanks for having me.
6: So let's start with who is Louise Arbour?
7: So Louise Arbour is a Canadian, 79 years old, born in Montreal, a Francophone, who went to law school and later became a jurist, basically ending up getting the bar, if passing the bar, I should say, not only in or being called to the bar in Quebec, but in Ontario, making her way eventually to be appointed to the Supreme Court by former Prime Minister Jean Chrétien, who was in attendance today, and then spent a number of years sort of in an international capacity, both at the UN and elsewhere, investigating war crimes, to put it bluntly, in human rights abuses, everything from Rwanda to Serbia. She was the first person to indict essentially a dictator at a world criminal court, and then spent a number of years here in Canada presiding over some of the inquiries, so to speak, that we had, the most latest one a few years ago being the one into sexual misconduct in the military. So a long and storied career and a Francophone, which is, I think, no accident, given some of the criticism of the previous or the outgoing governor general in any event, seemed to be very, very much so celebrated today.
6: I met her many, many years ago. Her partner at the time, the father of, I think, at least a couple of her kids, was the deputy attorney general in Ontario at a time when I was at Queen's Park. So had an opportunity to meet her. I mean, obviously very, very accomplished woman. What was her message today?
7: Well, it was interesting because it was sort of, you played some of it there. I thought that the speech she gave was much, maybe not heavier is the right word, but like meatier than I would have anticipated. Like, this role is the representative of the king in Canada, but by and large, it sort of exercises the will of parliament. So, for example, it's not as though government would pass a bill, send it to the governor general, and the governor general say, you know what, I'm not going to give this one royal assent, right?
6: Right.
7: Like, there's sort of a way that this functions, and often, you know, they pick their issues, but it's not as though they're a politician on those issues. And not necessarily that she was a politician, but she just covered the ground of everything the country is facing, from national unity to sovereignty more largely to the ills of technology to inequality. Like, all of it was touched on in a pretty substantial way in the speech. And so that's what I kind of came away thinking, sort of, this is clearly not something, I mean, she's done such heavy work throughout her life. It's not as though she was doing things that weren't serious. So I shouldn't be surprised that she brought some of that seriousness with her and substantiveness to the speech, but it's just not necessarily what we're used to when it comes to governors general. Not that they're not substantive in their own right. They just sort of have a more ceremonial function.
6: Yeah, I was about to use exactly that word. We talk about the, with minor exceptions when things happen in Parliament, we do talk about the ceremonial nature of the role that they take on. So I wanted to ask you, given I did see a little bit of the speech, I mean, do you think this means that she will have a different approach to being a governor general than what we've seen in the past?
7: It's a good question. I'm certainly wondering. I don't know the answer yet, to be honest. And I'd be surprised. Like, you know, I think back to Julie Payette. And I remember I was working at CBC at the time, and one of my colleagues, Ashley Burke, was the one who was breaking the story about kind of her alleged misconduct at work and the way she was treating employees. And behind the scenes, one of the things I kept hearing from other politicians was like, she acted in a way that was so not normal for the governor general in that she tried to exercise a lot of power with the function. So there would be bills that she thought there were issues with, and she would like take a really long time giving them royal assent. And that just like simply wasn't the function of the representative of the crown. We just, you know, there's sort of rules as they're laid out. And then there's also what we become used to, sort of tradition and convention, as it's called. And in the case of the governor general, the convention is that they're not going to do something wild, like not call back parliament if asked, et cetera, including the bill. So I just remember that that was an issue. It ended up being one of the issues that the government had with Madame Julie Payette, who occupied that role a couple of governors general ago. So I'd be curious to see if the same sort of thing was exercised. I doubt it. I highly doubt it, because also Madame Arbour like knows everything about the law and sort of, you know, parliamentary rules and things like that. So I'd be surprised. I do think, though, maybe in her public engagement, there might be a different approach there. Like if I were to take anything from the speech, it might be that the types of things she engages in, the messages that she brings with her, and maybe her function when it comes to this national unity challenge is perhaps a different profile than we're used to.
6: Yeah, I was going to ask, so was there anything that if she were to stick to the more traditional, what we're used to, of any of the causes that you think she will focus on? I mean, we look at our Ontario lieutenant governor, sometimes it's literacy, sometimes it's poverty, somebody, you know, just kind of eke out a place that they think they can do some good. Any sense of that from her remarks?
7: Not really. It seemed like inequality, perhaps, or the rule of law were things that were near and dear to her. We asked, actually, one of my colleagues, Noah, asked her daughter, who's also run for the federal NDP at some point. She's a pretty prominent lawyer, asked her, like, if she knew. And she said that she hadn't decided, that basically her mom hadn't figured it out yet because she was going to sort of see how things go. She prides herself on being a listener more than sort of dictating the terms of things like that. And so to kind of wait a little while to see what she decides to prioritize, but that her mind had not essentially been made up yet.
6: So we always talk about the pomp and ceremony of the swearing in of a governor general. Set the scene for what you had a front row seat for this morning.
7: Well, I'm so lucky. Such a front row seat to history. It was a gorgeous day in our nation's capital, which certainly didn't hurt. And it reminded me of basically a year ago when we were doing almost the exact same thing for the king, right? And a reminder also of the function of the governor general to represent the king here. There were, you know, the prime minister was there, a whole host of different dignitaries, the chief justice of the Supreme Court, the former governor general, Mary Simon, who we should give her due, you know, spent 5 years in the role, the first indigenous person to occupy that position. She got a round of applause and a standing ovation inside the chamber of the Senate. It's sort of an odd thing with the Senate now placed in the old train station in Ottawa because of all the construction going on Parliament Hill. So it's like all these very significant ceremonies take place in this venue that had nothing to do with the Senate just a few years ago. So that was quite remarkable. And then I thought the most moving part of it all was in her function as commander in chief. She made her way alongside, flanked by her two grandsons who live here in Ottawa, and made her way to the Tomb of the Unknown Soldier where all three of them laid flowers. She will, you know, that's a huge part of the role of the governor general is to act in the capacity of commander in chief. And it's so interesting that she just a few years ago conducted this review into sexual misconduct and actually spoke to the improvements within the armed forces and the significance of what they do and what they sacrifice to for Canadians in her speech. So that series of moments I thought was the most poignant.
6: So somebody who wasn't there, Pierre Poilievre, he is out west doing a speech on national unity. Is that a deliberate scheduling decision?
7: I don't know. I have no reason to assume it is. I believe he was at the King's presentation for the speech from the throne. We knew from a while ago that both these events were happening. So I would never want to assume one thing or the other without without knowing for sure. But a significant speech from Mr. Polyev as well on another issue of great national importance. So lots of serious speeches being given across the country by various people in different capacities at the top.
6: No shortage of things to talk about on the political front. Vashi Kapelas, thanks so much. She's our CTV chief political correspondent. She's host of the Vashi Kapelas Show here from noon to 2, Monday through Thursday. I'm sure we'll talk again soon. Thanks for your time.
7: Thank you so much.
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17: From the National Newsroom of the Canadian Press, I'm John Kennedy. Canada and Ireland have agreed to work together on several key issues, including some of the greatest challenges facing the world. Prime Minister Mark Carney made a stop in Ireland today as a part of his larger six-day trip to Europe, and after meeting with Ireland's head of government, the two nations identified artificial intelligence, pharmaceuticals and biotechnology, as well as food security, as issues that they can collaborate on. At a news conference, Ireland's Michelle Martin was confident of a path forward.
18: That our meeting today has confirmed my genuine confidence and optimism about the trajectory of the Ireland-Canada relationship.
17: Carney is set to return to France in the next few days and join a G7 summit. Today he suggested the idea of a new world order that could be raised at next week's meeting. The PM suggested that partners like the Gulf states and Kenya will be there to bring a broader perspective and a broader element of the solution.
19: The strands of that new order yet to be born could be woven in Evian.
17: Support for Ukraine and online protections for children are issues that will be at the forefront of the upcoming summit. Provincial police are calling the death of 5 children in a rural Ontario collision an unimaginable loss. OPP Superintendent Dwight Thibb told reporters at police headquarters in Fergus, Ontario today that 4 girls and 1 boy between the ages of 4 and 12 were killed when a van and a sport utility vehicle collided at an intersection northwest of Kitchener. Thibb thanked the Good Samaritans who stopped to help first responders at the scene.
20: Emergency responders attended the scene and provided immediate care. I want to recognize their professionalism, dedication, and compassion in responding to such a devastating incident. I would also like to thank the Good Samaritans that stopped and provided assistance to our first responders during this tragedy.
17: In a post on social media, Ontario Premier Doug Ford said that his thoughts are with those involved, as well as the families and loved ones. Montreal's mayor admitted today that racism allegations against some city police officers are extremely disturbing and pleaded for calm in the community amid the disclosure of details in an investigation. Soraya Martinez-Ferrada says she and Quebec's public security minister have agreed to ramp up deployment of body cameras to the city's police force as a result. Canadian Press reporter Lisa Laporte has details.
21: 2 police officers have been suspended, 14 others reassigned after alleged racial profiling and prejudice in the borough of Montréal-Nord. The 2 suspended officers are under investigation by the prosecutor's office regarding possible criminal code violations.
17: La Presse and Radio Canada both reported the allegations, including details where officers engaged in cutting the hair of racialized citizens to turn it into trophies. This is the Canadian Press.
22: 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Today on the show, would you start your day with a bicep-sized bowl of man cereal? Why one breakfast brand is facing accusations of marketing toxic masculinity?
0: And an estimated 1 in 10 fathers of newborns experience postpartum depression. So why is the paternal mental health crisis still considered taboo? Then, Ariana Grande's Eternal Sunshine tour kicked off an online divide over the singer's appearance. Do her fans have a right to express their concerns? Plus, Jane Eastwood takes us back to 1972 with a new documentary about the stage play Godspell, the show that launched Eugene Levy, Martin Short, and more great Canadian comics. It all starts now on The Social Podcast.
1: Welcome, everybody. You know who else is also here? The host of The Drive Home with Jamar on Toronto's Chum 104.5. Jamar.
9: Thank you.
1: We were just saying today's day two of you doing your solo afternoon show. You feeling good?
9: I feel great about it. I do miss my co-host. She's so wonderful. Big shout out to my girl Josie Dye. But
1: yay,
9: yeah.
1: Josie.
9: Getting ready to do our thing. But it's going to be a great ride home. I'm expecting everyone to tune in and have some fun with me today.
1: Yeah, let's do it. Are you guys ready?
9: Yeah.
1: Well, Jamar and every man in the audience and every man watching, I hope you had your man cereal this morning. Because that's exactly where we're starting the show. Check this out. It is a new creatine-packed breakfast that is being marketed just to men. It is called Man Cereal, and it is causing quite a stir online. Critics are saying this is, quote, a box of toxic masculinity. And that this is embarrassing to make food about gender, or I guess gender our food. Jamar, as I said backstage, you're here. Obviously, you're speaking on behalf of all men on planet Earth.
23: No pressure.
1: Anyway, do you have a problem with a man cereal? Mm.
9: You know, we don't have the gender food. We don't have the gender everything. Like, come on. I mean, like, Tony the Tiger telling me, you're great is enough masculinity for me.
1: Like,
9: that's all I need. But, you know, creatine is like the new thing. You know, everyone's taking creatine for like brain health, for like a nice little physical muscle pump. Women take it too. So creatine is not just a man thing. It's an everybody thing.
1: Yeah. Sure. Yeah.
24: You know what I say?
1: I say
24: welcome to the club, because it feels like we have aisles in stores, not just aisles. We have entire stores dedicated to selling women products.
9: Right.
24: That, you know, like to sort of fix our bodies. So the irony is, at least this cereal, you know, it's got protein in it. Protein's good, right? It's got creatine in it. Creatine's good. But we're sold, a lot of the stuff we're sold is like, here's a $200 bit of moon dust that's going to fix your skin, heal your gut, and make you drop 20 pounds, and it's sold in a pretty pack. Package, like that, the hypocrisy. Be mad at that. Don't be mad at the cereal. Be mad that we're sold snake oil.
9: Yeah.
24: And it's considered normal Thomas.
1: Okay.
24: I get worked up about it.
23: I know, you're super worked up.
24: Yeah, and you drink.
23: Okay, so my take was a little bit different. I think that this is marketing genius. And I'll tell you why. Most of us, think about the cereal that you like. Either the one that you grew up eating or the one that you're eating now. When you get to that aisle, you don't shop around. You go straight to that box and then you leave, right? So if you're trying to bring a new product onto the market, how do you cut through what people, like their routine? Well, we're talking about the cereal, so congratulations to the company, right? And you have a box that is the opposite of every other box. It doesn't have some character. It doesn't have some bright colors. It's one little Cheerio, and it's, one little piece of cereal, and it's a white box, and it's the man cereal. So already it's going to generate a conversation. And let's be real, I don't have any children, but if I had two boys, because I was just around some teenagers this weekend, they're always flexing and sizing themselves up against other people, I would buy this for them and be like, here, eat some cereal so you can become a man.
9: Right.
23: Like, as a joke.
1: As a joke.
23: Because they can't be taking themselves seriously.
9: Let me tell you something about manhood.
24: Yeah.
23: Tell us, Jamar.
9: You can't get manhood in a box.
23: That's what I'm saying.
9: Manhood is in here. It's in here. So if you need cereal to boost your masculinity, you got a bigger problem than a
1: preach.
9: You know what I'm saying?
24: I would disagree on one point. I do think manhood could be sold in this box for someone like Ron Burgundy, you know, who wants to do one chin up in a bath. Rogue. You know that character Anchorman is? Anyone? No. Okay.
9: Yes.
24: We're the kind of man we want to buy the
9: man mustache,
24: cereal.
9: Of course.
1: Here's the thing. When you said welcome to the club, I totally agree, Jess, because here's the thing for me. There's packaging. Like, I never thought that macronutrients needed marketing or PR, but here we are. Mm. The bottom line is this. We all know. Dietitians are calling this functional junk. Functional junk.
9: Right.
1: This is actually ultra processed food, guys.
9: Yeah, 100%.
1: So the idea of like, it is health in a box. Any man or woman who's trying to build muscle knows it is
24: chicken breasts and celery, guys. Like, I don't know what else to say. So to me, I have a problem because there's a pseudoscience to this. The snake oil part. As women, we're really used to it. I work a lot in the menopause phase. I can't tell you how many supplements are telling me, take this moon dust and it's going to get rid of your hot flashes. Oh, by the way, there's no science behind it whatsoever.
9: Wow.
24: But take it. And so in a way, I think this is illuminating a problem in some of this food space, which is there's no science to this. If you have a, actually look at this, it's like, oh, the creatine, it'll give you a problem. Creatine is used for really athletic people. The average person, you can get your protein in your plant-based or animal-based products. So what makes me mad about this is the pseudoscience that also gets woven through this. Mm-hmm. Boys, girls, eat your chicken breasts. Or
2: it's so boring, though.
3: Or have some man cereal.
9: Wait till they tell you about the testosterone toast.
3: Oh! That's coming next.
2: You took me down.
24: Being serious.
2: I want some.
24: Look,
2: I gotta work on my don'ts.
9: You fell for it.
23: Well, you wait. Funny. You wait. It's gonna be on store shelves, and we'll be laughing.
9: My idea. That was my idea. Yeah. Don't steal it.
24: Hey, guys. Onto a dating dilemma. A woman wrote to the Toronto Star saying her boyfriend of 8 months is perfect, except for this just one thing. He makes himself a cup of coffee every morning, but never offers to make her one. And she says, it's a deal breaker. So is it a deal breaker?
23: A deal breaker. Thank you very much. This is a deal breaker. And let me write down why.
9: Yeah.
23: It's not about the coffee. It's more about the little acts that you do to build your relationship. So if it's first thing in the morning and you know I drink coffee and you get up first and you make yourself coffee and I can hear you and then you come back with just one mug, in my head I'm like, oh, okay, is this what we're doing? And then it breeds a selfishness because then what I'm going to do consciously or unconsciously is when I do stuff that I could do for both of us, I'm only going to do it for myself because that's what we do in this house. You only get your coffee, so I only get my salad, or I only get my man cereal because everybody sends them. This is why it's like it's the little things. People always think it's the big things like cheating. It's like, no, it's the little things that break down the relationship.
24: Okay, but hold on, Andrea. She said exactly this. He is perfect.
23: Right there, that's a problem. There's no
24: such
23: thing as a perfect man.
24: Other way.
23: Yeah.
24: So I actually think she's the problem.
9: Ooh.
23: Okay, explain.
24: Because she said think about it. If we believe what she says, he is perfect in every other way, meaning all those little things.
23: Yeah.
24: He's doing all the other things, treats her well, is a good listener, supports her.
2: Good lover.
24: Good lover.
2: Yeah.
24: You know, if he is actually perfect in every other way, why are you picking on this one thing? It doesn't make sense.
2: She's really fixated.
24: It doesn't make sense.
9: Listen, it's literally not about the coffee, it's about the consideration.
24: Yep.
9: You know
24: but
9: what I'm saying?
24: It sounds like he's considerate in every other thing.
9: Honeymoon phase, give it a couple months. It's gonna come out. It's gonna spill over into other things.
24: Okay.
9: All right, so you know, if you can't remember that your partner wants a cup of coffee in the morning, even after she said it time and time again, then you know, you don't need a partner, you need a studio apartment. Like, you need to be by yourself.
23: Yeah.
24: Oh.
9: You know what I'm saying?
24: Like,
9: it's just about consideration. People wanna be seen. You know?
24: Yeah.
9: And you can do that just by being aware of what they like.
24: Okay, we'll
2: thoughtful
24: see.
2: Man, thoughtful man.
24: Yeah, let's see. Let's see.
23: Representing all men today, Jamar.
9: I've been through things.
23: His wife was like, "That's right, honey. Good answer."
24: Let's take a quick break, everybody, and then an estimated 1 in 10 fathers of newborns experience paternal postpartum depression. So why is paternal mental health and the crisis there still being considered really taboo to talk about? We're going to unpack it after this.
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22: 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Your hosts, Melissa Grello, Andrea Bain, and Jeff Allen are back now, alongside special guest, host of The Drive Home with Jamar on Toronto's Chum 104.5, radio host Jamar McNeil is here. Andrea, take it away.
23: Folks, let's dive into the next one. We know that just like new moms, new dads are at risk of developing postpartum depression. And research published in the Journal of American Medical Association found about 10% of fathers experience depression before or soon after their child is born. And yet the phenomenon is not taken seriously in our culture and often met with anger. So The question is, what do you make of this pushback surrounding this very serious issue? Mm. Jamar, I'm going to start with you.
9: Yeah, please. Thank you. I appreciate that.
23: Representing all men.
9: On a serious note, like, I remember when we had our son years ago, there was a period after that awesome event where I went through a mental change that I was not even ready for.
23: Really?
9: Yeah, because it was like an identity shift, like a complete shift. I was now responsible for this person that I didn't even know. You know?
0: Yeah.
9: I was like, wow, who's this? And then, you know, my wife is there and she was, you know, I remember after she gave birth, she was knocked out. He's crying. I'm in the middle of the two of them and I'm just like, whoa, life has just changed majorly. Mm-hmm. And there was not really a space or really a conversation around what I was going through. Mm-hmm. You know, I don't want to co-opt the word postpartum depression for men though, because postpartum from the Latin literally means after giving birth. I didn't give birth. And I want to honor what women went through by allowing them to have that title. We went through something or we go through something completely different and related to the birth, but I wouldn't call it postpartum.
23: Did you communicate this to your wife at all during that time?
9: You know what? I didn't know I was allowed to.
0: That's very interesting. Really, to be honest, no joke.
9: That's the taboo. I mean, we went through like all those months of like the baby shower, the push gift, you know, all the things, the doctor's appointments, everything that was really dedicated to what she was going through. And there was no conversation. And I don't say that out of, you know, malice, but there really was no space or conversation about what I was going through. And I didn't even know I was going to go through something.
0: But don't you wonder if that is the very things that you just said? I didn't know I was allowed to.
9: Yeah.
0: That might help cause postpartum in men, this feeling that I'm not supposed to be saying anything. My partner just went through delivering a baby.
9: Yeah.
0: I'm feeling something, but you know what?
1: In
0: comparison, I got to bury this, which in turn leads to those feelings, that that sense of depression and uselessness almost.
9: Like absolutely.
0: The baby needs the mom. She needs you too.
9: Absolutely.
0: You know?
9: Absolutely. Listen,
0: like this vicious circle.
9: You know, I would definitely not debate the trauma. But I would probably debate the terminology. But I'm not the doctor.
0: New word.
2: Yeah, it's interesting. The word is interesting. I think language is important. And and postpartum, what's interesting is they call it paternal postpartum depression.
0: Oh.
2: And I think that the idea is, I love that they're even acknowledging it.
0: Yeah.
2: You know,
0: yeah.
2: I have witnessed both on the female side. I mean, listen, as you said, it's a shift to go through this. I'm not pathologizing having a baby. This is a beautiful transition in life if you want it and if you can go through it. Mm-hmm. And there is shift. That's just what happens. Shift and other S words that happen through this transition. And that is totally normal. And I actually think it's totally normal to have both mom and dad, or if you're in a heterosexual relationship, experience this identity and mental shift. I'm just really sad. Of course, there are supports. We talk about it for women all the time, but I'm sad that there aren't more discussions about this for men. Because that child's going to need everybody on board. And you need healthy mom and you need a healthy dad. And I think that the consequences, especially if we're asking men to step in and not be toxic, and we're asking men to get engaged, and we want men to be involved, we want men to be emotional and vulnerable, some of that starts with just being able to say, I'm having a hard time too, so I hope we're creating a space where men can say that and feel safe.
9: Yeah, you know, absolutely. Just by talk. Just by having this conversation on this show, you're starting that conversation. There's a lot of people watching right now.
2: You sharing your story.
9: Absolutely. There are a lot of men watching right now being like, oh, someone just gave a voice to what I went through too. So these conversations are so important for the entire family.
1: And I'm glad that you're here, even though we're joking about you representing all men, because I'd never heard of this before.
0: Yeah.
1: And I'm also, now that I'm aware of it, I'm wondering if, because we both have Caribbean background, I'm wondering if culture also plays into
9: 100%.
1: It, because there's an expectation for our men from our culture to be stoic, to not cry, to not show any kind of weakness or softness. So I'm wondering, do you think that was another contributing factor to not speaking up about the way
9: you're feeling? Absolutely. I mean, as a man in a Caribbean household, I mean, don't cry. And definitely don't complain about what you're going through. Like, you know, man, do them things there. Like, that's what they say.
1: Like
9: we don't. We are human. You know what I mean? We are all human.
0: Here's something that just occurred to me. Mel, correct me if I'm wrong. After you give birth, you get checkups for postpartum after, like, a series of checkups.
2: They're on you very closely about
0: I wonder
2: that.
0: If doctors could also be on very closely the fathers. Do you know what I mean?
9: Yeah.
0: Just to go through the same checks and measures to monitor that. So then a doctor's telling you that you have it rather than you having to express it to
2: a
0: doctor.
2: That's a great idea.
1: I have one more question though. What about amongst your male friends? Is there a conversation like the other?
2: Oh no.
1: You guys don't right? Because you may not feel comfortable talking to your wife's OBGYN, but what about when you and the mandem sit down? Do you feel like, yo, Clifford, I gotta tell you something. I'm feeling this way. Do you feel like you can do that?
9: No, man. Yo, oh bro, how's the baby doing, bro? You see the Raptors tonight? You see the ball game tonight? Like, I got a baby on the way. What's good? I mean, we have to have conversations. So we know that we should have conversations.
1: All right, gents, have the conversation.
0: Right have the conversation.
2: I love this conversation.
0: Yeah, that was a nice one. On to another conversation. This creator shared on Instagram that his date bailed after video calling him to see what he was wearing. Listen to this.
3: Baby girl, if you judging somebody based off of their outfit, then I don't need to be with you. You feel me? So she gonna say, if that's really what you're wearing, then I'm not going no more. You canceled a date over an outfit?
0: We didn't actually. He also has on sparkly pants as well.
23: It's a matching outfit.
0: Show that part.
2: We didn't show that part.
0: But yeah. Would you cancel a date? You would cancel a date over that look we just saw. Yeah. Raise a hand. You would cancel a date?
23: Wow. Women, you would cancel.
2: Okay, listen. I just want to say this. He seems like a really lovely person. I'm going to say that. He seems like a lovely person. But if you haven't even gone on the first date yet, you actually haven't invested anything in him yet.
9: Right.
2: And that is the time. Call me superficial, but I like the whole package. I want the whole package to work. So everything from how do you treat your mother to what are you wearing all matters to me. It all matters to me. If I would have gone on a date with Ryan and he showed up in border shorts and socks and sandals, and I'm sorry if that's your vibe, that's not my vibe. Fashion says something to me. You are saying something to the world about your fashion. And what you're saying might be great for you, but it might not be a message that I want to send to the world.
9: Right.
2: And so I know this all sounds very superficial and he sounds really lovely, but what you didn't see was the pants were even sparklier than the top.
23: Okay. Right.
2: And for me, I love sparkles.
23: Just
2: sparkles.
23: Not on your man. But
2: not top and not and
23: Jamar, bottom. When you watch that video, I know you're married and in a long-term relationship, but how do you feel about this guy's situation?
9: I mean, I'm not showing up to the date looking like the Dancing with the Stars trophy. You know what I mean? Like that's not my vibe. But me personally, like if you're dating, I would like people to have like a natural curiosity. Like if I show up to a date and someone looks like really interesting in something that I'm like, why are they wearing that? I might want to talk about that. Be like, so tell me about your outfit.
2: But do you want to sleep with them?
9: Not initially. But, I mean, we all look the same with the clothes off, so, you know, it's fine.
2: Sure.
9: But that outfit might be a topic of conversation.
0: But don't you think it's wonderful? He thought it was a beautiful outfit. It's expressive. It's
2: he
0: bold.
2: Looks great.
0: He looks so wonderful. I felt heartbroken for him that someone told him, listen, you can't wear that. And she's essentially saying you can't be yourself.
23: You know what?
0: I don't know. It makes me so sad.
23: Don't be sad. Don't be sad. I'll tell you what. You know what I know from this? This is young people problems because when you're younger and you have a lot of single people that you're surrounded by because you're in school, you're in college, you're in high school, you can afford to be fussy about a sparkly top because you can just turn around and pick somebody else. And then as you get older and people start to get married and you hit your 40s and it's like the pickings are slim, you're like, you know what? We can change that shirt.
9: Right.
23: Because I need character. I need you to bring me a cup of coffee in the morning.
9: Right.
23: That's what I need you to do. Yeah. I can change your shirt, baby. We can change the pants, but the character we cannot change.
9: Exactly.
23: So I'm letting him pass, but she's young, so she thinks that she can get another one.
9: Let him find someone that can match his sparkle, right?
2: Yeah, that's
9: keep
2: right.
9: Keep her in the shirt.
2: That's where right.
9: And find your sparkle girl.
2: Yeah.
9: I don't know.
2: I love that. Yeah. That's a nice message.
9: That's what I think.
2: That's a nice message. Hey, Jamar, this is why we love having you here.
9: Yeah. Listen, I love being here. Thank you. Thank you so much. Thank you so much. Mixing five.
2: Oh, yeah.
9: Thank you for having me.
2: Thank you. Okay, we want to remind you, you can catch The Drive Home with Jamar. 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
23: Yeah, baby.
2: All right.
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22: 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Actor and comedian Miguel Rivas and actor and musician Raul Beneja. Andrea, take it away.
23: Move on to our next topic. This one has us divided, so we're going to see if we're still friends after this. All right, so Jennifer Lopez is going viral for her stance on what makes a real New Yorker. Take a look at what she said on Subway Takes.
30: Everybody wants to claim our city, but you have to be born in New York. You have to be born in one of the five boroughs to be a New Yorker.
23: No. Oh! Oh my gosh, gosh. All right, so this is going to get interesting. So, Raul, do you agree? Do you have to be born in the city to be able to claim the city?
0: Bring Me Your Huddled Masses, I believe, is the poem that was written in the 1830s about fundraising for the Statue of Liberty. If there's a city in the world that's about welcoming people to feel like they belong, it's New York.
1: Yeah. They pass that statue and read that sign.
0: Yeah. Yeah, so I get it. Look, I get it. If you're, one thing I do understand is that, hey, now New York has become a very expensive place to live. So there's people who show up who are like, yeah, I love New York. I'm from here. It's so great. And they're like, oh, you're a guy who moved here from Berlin 2 years ago and you got $10 million. That New Yorker, I can understand, like a born and bred New Yorker being upset with.
1: Yeah.
0: But come on, New York is a city about making everyone feel welcome.
1: Yeah.
2: Okay. I think so.
23: What do you think about this, Miguel?
3: Look, I think about cities like Paris and London and New York City and what Toronto represents even within Canada.
23: Yeah.
3: And there are certain industries, there are certain lifestyles, there are certain choices that if you want to do something about it, you have to pass through these cities. You have to go to those cities. You have to make it your own there. It has to become your home. Sure. And I think there's a protectionist thing about, you know, cities that attract a lot of people from other places. But that's the spirit of the city, specifically New York. That's what it's about. It's nothing without the people who came there to build it, right?
0: Yes. Okay.
3: And I think that, you know, what are the rules here? You have to be born there? That seems like a simplistic rule. Is there an age? What if you were brought there as like a 5-year-old? You're brought there as a 10-year-old.
1: Yeah.
3: What if you came when you were 15 and you ran away from home in some other city where you couldn't do what you wanted to do? You end up in New York City. You make a life for yourself. By the time you're 50, you can't say you're a New Yorker? I feel like that's unfair.
23: Jess, what do you think?
1: I agree with him. But I like sort of the chutzpah of J-Lo saying this. It feels like a very New York thing to do. And if you've ever met a New Yorker whose like family has been in New York for like 3-4 generations, you're like, oh my God, you're such a real New Yorker. But I don't think a real New Yorker would be so cold and sort of tone deaf about saying you can't be a New Yorker.
23: I'm sorry, have you met a New Yorker? That's exactly what they're cold and tone deaf.
3: Cold and tone deaf.
23: That is the essence of a New Yorker.
1: Keep it to themselves.
23: Okay, so I've heard all of you and your arguments out, and it sounds like what you're saying is you're promoting like immigration and how welcoming New York has always been historically.
0: Sure. Sure.
23: And that's one thing, but that does not mean that you get to claim that you are from that place. You are still where you're born. That's a fact.
0: Okay.
23: It is not about the essence of how you feel when you're in that place.
1: But
23: I understand.
1: Everybody
23: have their say, so let me just defend. I think places like New York and Paris and Los Angeles have a cachet that a lot of people move to those places because they're sexy places and you want to be from there so badly. People dream about moving to these cities, but the still reality is when you're talking to people, you still have to own where you're from. And let's flip it. Have you ever met a New Yorker who doesn't live in New York? The first thing they will tell you in the first 10 seconds you meet them is that they're from New York. No matter how long they've been living. I was in a hot tub with a man not too long ago. There's a backstory. And we had, it wasn't like
3: he
23: that.
3: He better been from New York.
23: It wasn't like that. He had been living in Atlanta, Georgia for 25 years. And he said that. But then he said, but I'm from New York. And he made sure. And it's like, yes, you can't take on an identity that is not yours. You still have to own where you're from.
0: All right.
23: And that happens in a lot of cities. Yes, it's welcoming. But then you, just because you like it there and you want to be there, doesn't mean you get to say you're from there.
3: And then he turned on
23: the
3: Jets.
1: Right. Well, you know what? Donald Trump's from New York, so there you go. New York can have Donald Trump.
3: I have a question.
23: Why you gotta go dirty, Jack?
3: Why you gotta go dirty? Andrea.
1: It's like they would have to say goodbye. Sarah Jessica Parker, Spike Lee, Andrew Hamilton. You don't have to say goodbye,
23: New
1: York.
23: I love you just said that because I was just watching Eddie Murphy just got a Lifetime Achievement Award for the American Film Institute, and Spike Lee presented him with the award, and Spike Lee, everybody thinks of Spike Lee as a New Yorker.
0: Yes.
23: Well, in his acceptance speech, he was quick to be like, just to shout out Spike Lee for being here. He's actually he's not from Brooklyn. He's from Georgia. But he has New York in his heart. And Spike didn't like it. And it's like, listen, just because you wear the Knicks jersey doesn't mean you're a New Yorker. You're still from Atlanta, Georgia. So.
3: What about Mayor Mamdani? Is Mamdani a New Yorker?
23: Was he born there?
3: No.
23: Then there's your answer.
1: Whoa.
3: He's the mayor of New York.
1: He was a good talker.
23: Arnold Schwarzenegger was also in politics. Is he a Californian?
3: Yes.
1: He's Austrian.
23: No, he's Austrian.
0: He's a Californian.
1: But he's American.
0: Look, I was born in Manchester, so I guess that means from now I got to start talking like that.
23: Yeah.
0: I'm not from Toronto at all now. Nope,
1: you're going to have to teach me that.
23: right, so let's dive into this next one. Ariana Grande kicked off her 41-day tour, and there's a lot of concern on social media over her frail appearance. However, some fans say if she was struggling with her health, she wouldn't do a three-hour live show, and no one should be commenting on her body. So, right? So the question is, do you think fans have a right to express their concerns? And Miguel, I'm going to start with you.
3: You know, I think it's generally a faux pas to sort of comment on anyone's body, and I think we understand that in like a social context or like a day-to-day context with who you interact with. But when you have, when you're a fan of somebody, especially these dedicated fan bases like, you know, Beyonce's fans or Taylor Swift's fans or Ariana Grande's fans, they feel a sort of ownership over that person. And they perform it as protectivism against other people online who insult them. They rush to protect them. But I feel like those groups are also the first to over-scrutinize what's going on with their appearance. And they don't feel like it's going to get back to them, or they're going to find out. But Ariana Grande has talked a lot about how she hears every single comment. Like, it gets right in her head. Every single criticism that comes her way. I don't know what her situation is. I frankly don't feel like I should comment on her body at all. So, you know, especially as a man, like.
23: No, that's a very good point. You make a lot of really good valid points, but here's the deal. I think the idea of like telling people they can't comment, that train has left the station. That's the comment section, the group chats. Everybody, as long as you do something publicly, there's going to be somewhere someone's going to comment about it. So I don't think we can walk that back. But this actually reminds me, I don't comment on people's bodies, especially weight loss. And I know there's a lot of conversation because GLP-1 and we're seeing a lot of people in Hollywood who seem to be much smaller than they used to be. And there's a lot of comments about it. But I will never comment because I remember back in 2020 when actor Chadwick Boseman started to show signs of a lot of weight loss. Now, I'm a fan of his, and I thought, oh, he's probably just preparing for a role, much like Matthew McConaughey lost a lot of weight for Dallas Buyers Club.
3: And
23: so I didn't think about it. But the comment section was riddled with people accusing of being on crack and being on cocaine and step away from the pipe. And then he died from stage 4 colon cancer, and a lot of people had to go back on their social media and apologize for their comments. And for me, I think it was a lesson for all of us. We don't know what we don't know. You don't know what a person is going through. So before you get in the comment section, remember that's a person who has feelings, who might read those comments, and would you say that to their face if you're in the same room? Probably not. And also, you don't know what people are going through.
3: You just don't know.
1: But I guess that's very interesting. But I guess they feel like they're so close to these celebrities. In some cases, they feel like they have grown up with said celebrities. Said celebrities have let them into their homes, have let them into their families.
3: She's a child actor.
1: I'm thinking about so many other people as well, because I think it stretches that boundary where fans forget that there is sort of a boundary and they are showing concern. I agree with you guys. I would never say something to a celebrity, but I think that line gets blurred when you think you're doing it out of concern, much like you would a family member. You know, you wouldn't try to ignore the thing that it seems like they're asking you to ignore, you know, because you can see it. And so you would come out and want to say something. Are you okay? I think it gets real shady though when it turns from concern about someone's genuine well-being to like making a discussion or a diagnosis on a Reddit thread.
0: But look, at the same time, it's weird. Like, there's so many celebrities who look like they're on day 47 of Naked and Afraid. Like, I'm sorry. It's true. Like, it is alarming to see people like that. And I mean, I wouldn't, you know, I wouldn't want people commenting on me in that way. But the other thing I can't say as a musician, I will say, I just played across the street for 4 nights at the Rex Hotel. And I wear... Thank you. I wear my fitness tracker, and I can tell you that I burn more calories singing and performing and playing music than I do on a treadmill.
1: Oh, that's very interesting.
0: So I do think what's probably true is even if she looks different than people would like or think is healthy, I'm sure she couldn't do a 2 or 3 hour show
3: every night
0: if she was, you know, having 400 calories a day. I don't think she could.
23: Let's leave Ariana alone.
0: Miguel.
3: I agree.
0: Totally.
3: Okay, all right.
23: You gonna read that?
3: Yes, I am. TMZ is reporting that Taylor Swift and Travis Kelce plan to invite more than 1,000 people to their wedding, which will be held at Madison Square Garden. What do you think of this?
1: You guys don't like it.
0: Oh my God, tough crowd.
1: Personally, it sounds like my worst nightmare. Like, just because I think I like an intimate wedding. I was just at one where, like, 100 people, and I was still even anxious about 100 people being there. But if you think about it, it could kind of be intimate. Madison Square Gardens seats 22,000 people. So if only 1,200 people are going to this wedding,
0: it's still very empty.
1: They're each going to have their own bathroom stall in that place.
0: That's
1: nice.
0: I mean, listen, I can guarantee you that this weekend in Canada, there's going to be Indian weddings that got more than 1,000 people at them. So
2: that's true.
0: I'm sorry, guys. That's like, true. I, that's my culture. I'm from there. I'm just saying, like, if you're Taylor Swift and you're a billionaire, you got to up it. You got to get, like,
1: I think
0: at the next Knicks game, you should give 5,000 people the next Knicks playoff game. Let them come, too.
1: Oh, fill some seats.
3: I really like how the cited reason for having it at Madison Square Gardens is privacy. That made me laugh really hard. It's because the real reason is that there's no, like, windows to the outside, yep. So photographers can't get sneak shots. But I just think saying, we have to have a private wedding at Madison Square Gardens.
1: Okay.
3: Sounds wild to me.
2: I love that you say that, because I was thinking the same thing everybody else was thinking. It was like, this doesn't sound very Taylor, even though we just talk about not assuming that we know these celebrities. So I decided to put my journalist hat on and do a little digging. And it seems like there are several different plans for her wedding. And according to reports, they think that she told one particular person a story to see if they would leak the story. So this Madison Square Garden story is a way for her to find out who in her camp is the leak.
1: Who's the leak?
2: So,
3: okay, all right.
2: We don't know if she get married at Madison Square Gardens, but we know one thing. Someone is off the list.
1: That is exciting.
2: That is for sure.

0: What state does he need to be in?
1: Well, he's like, he's sort of open to seeing them, and he has them on his phone, and he's like, hey, there's a shape out here.
0: And he hasn't adjusted anything when he's having these.
1: I don't think so. Okay. No, and I've seen other people say that, and that gives them a feeling of like warmth, and they feel cool about it. I am not a person who's tuned in on that wavelength.
2: Yeah.
1: So I have never had that experience. But between working on Signal One and Star Trek, I have had to think a little bit about, you know, either space travel or what would the future be like. Or so I haven't experienced it myself, but Signal One is a pretty cool exploration. It's less about the aliens and it's more about what are humans like when they make that first contact and what are the results.
3: Very cool. Well,
2: that's good.
0: Yeah. And are the aliens who land in New York going to call themselves New Yorkers?
3: The alien has to marry a Puerto Rican, and then they have a kid in New York City, and then the first generation alien.
0: Still a no.
2: Well, Raul, thank you so much for being here. Absolutely delightful.
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5: Godspell is like the root, and this tree just blossomed.
6: I've always felt this karmic connection to that Godspell cast, that it was possible that I could do comedy because they came from where I came from.
7: I could literally list 50 Canadians right now that went on to change the world.
8: It will always be a part of who we are.
9: So that was a quick look at the documentary, You Had to Be There. It's an oral history of the Toronto staging of Godspell. So this was a play that's a comedic retelling of the Book of Matthew, and it ignited a comedy revolution here and around the world.
10: Yeah, and kickstarting the careers of comedians like Martin Short, Eugene Levy, and Gilda Radner, just to name a few. And our next guest was also an original cast member and a legendary comedian and actor herself. Please welcome to The Social, Jane Eastwood.
9: We're delighted. Thank you so much for being here.
11: I love being here. You guys are awesome.
9: You can stay for as long as you want. It does feel like Canadians are having a moment right now, but this documentary is just another example of what we already knew. Canadian talent has been here all along.
11: Yes, absolutely.
9: You know, from the beginning.
11: Absolutely.
9: Such a great documentary.
11: Absolutely.
9: But can you take us back to June 72, the Royal Alexander, that opening night?
11: Wow. Well, we were just a bunch of kids. Excuse me, I have a frog in my throat.
9: Mm-hmm.
11: And we knew that there was a New York
9: version
11: of Godspell. And so you don't want to talk about opening night?
9: Yeah.
11: Yeah. Well, we had no idea what we were in for. No idea. But boy, we were working hard. I can't believe how hard we worked, actually. And we got a standing ovation, and we never thought that would happen.
9: Wow. And it was just night after night. It just kept going.
11: Yeah, it was just a phenomenal hit.
9: Yeah.
11: Phenomenal hit. Awesome.
9: Let's go back even one more step to the audition process.
11: Oh, yes.
9: Because we heard that this audition was an open call. People all came in. You had to audition in front of one another. Okay?
11: That's right.
9: So that is people like Eugene Levy, Martin Short, Victor Garber, Andrea Martin, Gilda Radner, and yourself. You're all there. What were the nerves like in the room?
11: Well, I think we were too busy to be really nervous, but I was nervous because I had to sing, and I'm not a singer. But I got up on stage, and somebody accompanied me. I can't even remember who. And I did the goofiest song. It was called "If They Could See Me Now, That Little Gang of Mine."
9: Oh,
11: yeah. Fancy challenge, drinking fancy wine. And it didn't fit at all. Everybody was singing like Aquarius. You know what I mean?
9: Yeah.
11: There was a million people singing Aquarius from Hair. And I looked down to Stephen Schwartz, and he said, "She's fabulous."
9: That's gonna feel bad. Didn't Gilda Radner wasn't she starstruck by you?
11: Yeah,
9: in the audition?
11: Yes, because I was the only one who had done some work.
9: Yeah.
11: I had done Going Down the Road,
9: yeah,
11: and I probably got a couple of CBC shows, but I still wanted to do this.
12: Yeah.
11: And Gilda Radner said, look, Marty, I can just touch her.
10: That's amazing. And let's talk about the iconic Gilda Radner.
11: Oh, my God.
10: It's wonderful to see everybody sharing their memories about Gilda Radner in this documentary. And I understand that she had a very unconventional audition. Tell us more. Yes. What did she do?
11: Well, she... like me, just a weird song. She had like, you know, pigtails, just pigtails right there.
10: Yeah.
11: And she sang, zippity doo da, zippity yay, my oh my, what a wonderful day. And Victor Garvey said, oh, that's so sad. Oh, little did he know.
10: Yeah.
11: And they ended up going out. There was a lot of romances in,
10: really?
12: Spill the tea.
11: Yeah. Yeah. There were a few romances, me and Eugene Levy. But anyway.
10: Spill the tea.
11: I was cuckoo about him. Gilda went out with Victor.
12: Mm-hmm.
11: But then, she went out with Marty,
12: right.
11: And that was a great love affair.
12: Okay. Right.
11: That was a great love affair.
12: Wow.
11: And I can't remember, I think Valda Avix, who was in it, she kind of was with Danny Aykroyd one night.
10: One night.
11: There was a lot going on.
12: Wow. Let's get back on track.
10: Very professional here.
12: Yeah. We're going to get some calls after the show, I think, Jane. No, listen, we know that this became such a massive, massive hit in Toronto.
11: Yeah.
12: So what is it like at the time? Take us back to working on literally and having the coolest job in the world at that time. Yeah.
11: Well, we were kind of the it kids in Toronto.
10: Yes.
11: I mean, we got in over hundreds and hundreds and hundreds of people. Mm-hmm. It was a hit show. We made $160 a week.
12: Wow.
11: And that was pretty good dough then.
12: Back then,
11: that
12: yeah.
11: was actually pretty good money.
10: Wow.
11: And the famous 1063 Avenue Road. Marty and Eugene rented this house at Yonge and Eglinton.
10: Mm-hmm.
11: Now, Avenue Road in Eglinton.
10: Yeah.
11: And we were there every single night. The parties were unbelievable. And
12: tell us more.
11: Yeah, I know. Well, I mean, there might have been some hijinks and shenanigans going on. But the thing is, we loved each other. Yeah. Like, we really loved each other. Nobody in the cast was ever left out. Even if they were kind of a geeky, weird person, they were never left out. We were really, really there for each other. And that's one of the great memories of Godspell. And also, we would sing our show tunes every night.
12: Oh, that's beautiful.
11: As if we didn't get enough of it on stage.
12: Yeah, you were rehearsing constantly.
11: We were just like singing, and John Candy said, I hate Godspell songs.
10: Yeah.
11: Well, I'm so sick of them singing Godspell songs.
12: Godspell's composer, Stephen Schwartz, says the Toronto company was the funniest cast to ever do it. So,
11: absolutely.
12: Jane, what is it about Canadians? What is in the water? We have so much funny talent.
11: And producers in LA still say that.
12: Yeah.
11: Like, why are you Canadians so funny? And I think it's because we're kind of like the little brother.
12: Yeah.
11: Trying to keep up. And we actually have sort of the English influence, whereas America doesn't have that.
12: Right.
11: So I think we have a little bit of the English humor in us, and then we kind of borrowed from the... No, we don't borrow from the Americans.
12: No.
10: We don't. We don't need to.
12: It's the English and the homegrown movie.
11: I love this audience, by the way.
12: Well, Jane, I know you're so busy, but we're so honored that you could spend even just a little bit of time with us. It's been a pleasure having you on.
11: Thank you so much. Thank you. Lovely.
12: So we want to tell everybody the Toronto Jewish Film Festival is on right now, and you can catch a screening of You Had to Be There with Jane on June 14th. That's at the Hot Docs Ted Rogers Cinema. So please, check it out. Okay, that is it for this edition of The Social Podcast on the iHeartRadio Canada Network. 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
18: From the national newsroom of the Canadian Press, I'm John Kennedy. Canada and Ireland have agreed to work together on several key issues, including what the two countries' leaders call some of the world's greatest challenges. Prime Minister Mark Carney made a stop in Ireland today as a part of his larger six-day trip through Europe. It came after a meeting with Ireland's head of government. The two nations had identified artificial intelligence, pharmaceuticals, and biotechnology, as well as food security, as issues that they can collaborate on. Prime Minister Mark Carney says the idea of a new world order could be raised at next week's G7 meeting following his Davos speech earlier this year. Carney says, like other partners, the Gulf states and Kenya will be there to bring a broader perspective and a broader element of the solution.
19: The strands of that new order yet to be born could be woven in Evian.
18: The government of France, who is leading the summit, says priorities at the G7 will include settling major geopolitical crises, including through support to Ukraine and offering online protection for children. Five children are dead, and an infant is among the other people who were injured following a two-vehicle collision in rural Ontario. The Ontario Provincial Police say four girls and one boy between the ages of 4 and 12 were killed in the crash. OPP West Region Commander Chief Superintendent Dwight Thibb says police are investigating the full circumstances of the incident.
20: At this time, the investigation remains ongoing. OPP West Region Traffic Incident Management and Enforcement Team are working diligently to determine the full circumstances surrounding this fatal motor vehicle collision.
18: Thibb told reporters at police headquarters in Fergus, Ontario, that this is an unimaginable loss. Montreal Mayor Soraya Martinez-Farada is denouncing alleged racist and discriminatory behavior by North End police units towards residents, pledging to expedite the rollout of body cameras as an investigation into 16 officers revs up. Farada calls the allegations extremely disturbing.
21: Last night, what we saw is totally unacceptable, and I know that the trust between police officers and citizens has been fragilized with the allegations last night. We need to be working together in order to change an institution that is there to protect all of us.
18: On Friday, senior police officials moved to disband a night patrol unit, suspending two officers and reassigning 14 others after instances of alleged racial profiling and prejudice. 2 months after putting itself up for sale to help pay off millions of dollars in debt, Toys R Us Canada has reached several deals to sell assets, including its name and trademarks. The agreements include current inventory and leases to three different buyers, one of whom is its current owner. This is the Canadian Press.
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22: Nick Davis joins us now. The name of the documentary is This Ordinary Thing. It's very nice to meet you, sir.
23: Nice to meet you.
22: I don't know if we can necessarily describe it as a parlor game, but it's certainly an intellectual exercise, I think, that a lot of people have engaged in, and that is, what would you do if this happened to you, if you had been in Nazi Germany and somebody knocked on the door and said, you got to take us in? And so it's the most remarkable philosophical and moral dilemma, I think.
23: Yeah, that's a great way of putting it. None of us obviously can know for sure what we would do until the knock happens. But to me, like what these people did, whose stories we tell in the film, really is remarkable. And the one that always gets me when you talk about a knock on the door is Lily Tomlin voices the woman who says, there was a knock on the door. He wanted us to hide his suitcase. He was a friend. And to our amazement, he was a Jew. That's it right there in a nutshell. Like, these people didn't see difference, or, you know, it's like, you know, they were persecuted people, and so you had to help them.
22: I found, and, you know, I don't know if you remarked upon it or not, but the opening of the movie, The Pianist, quite something, because it's a bunch of upper-middle-class Jews sitting around having an afternoon together and saying, how much worse could it get? And so I think a lot of these dramas began to unfold just as people got to the end of that phase and said, okay, it's going to get a lot worse.
23: Yeah, yeah. What's interesting is that you do think, well, how bad could it be? And surely this will pass. But there are signs and the steps keep coming. And, you know, in the film, they say, how could you not have known? There were signs, no Jews allowed, no park benches, you know, no restaurants. He had laid it out in Mein Kampf. Like, we knew what was, where this was all headed. I mean, at the same time, it's also very easy to think, oh, it'll pass and nobody will take it, you know, that seriously, and this will move on and we'll be fine.
22: A lot of the stories that you tell here are untold. Quite remarkably. I mean, everybody knows the story of Anne Frank, but these are stories of remarkable people and dramatically transformed lives.
23: Yeah, I had no idea about this. I had heard of Oscar Schindler, obviously, and Schindler's List, but I had no idea of the scope and variety of people who had done this. It was all over Europe, in every country, you know, different religions, and without coordinating with each other. There's no network. You know, it's just like individual people who, for whatever reason, felt compelled to put their lives at risk for people who were, quote unquote, different from each other, from them.
22: In the stories that you tell in the film, and I'm sure there were probably stories that didn't make the final cut, but, I mean, did you find a commonality of the people who decided to take people in?
23: Well, a couple of things sort of did sort of seem to emerge just after spending so much time with this material. And one is all of these people were raised in very solid families and not sort of dictatorial families where you were told what to do. It's more, these people were all told how to think, not what to think. And some of them had very strict upbringings, but I feel like that was sort of a common thing when you would look back and sort of see, well, all of them, you know, gave a lot of credit to their parents for forming their own sense of you really should think for yourself and think about what is right. And they all had, you know, clearly a strong moral compass.
22: What about the sheer burdens, the wrong word perhaps, but I mean, you know, in Anne Frank's diary, again, we learn about how that family was looked after. I mean, people had to bring them food. People had to remove the waste, you know, and...
23: Well, yeah, and in our film, I think it's Marcia Gay Harden, who, you know, every night, because you can't go out and use the outhouse because you'll be seen. So every night she had to go down and take the chamber pot down from the attic, and one night it spilled all over. And it's like, you would understand if at a certain point they say, you know what, forget it, get out, you know, like it's just incredible what these people did.
22: In your experience, again, in the stories that you told, famously, a lot of veterans of the Second World War never talked about their experiences for years and years and years. And ditto, actually, for some Holocaust survivors who only when they came of a certain age talked about it. Did the people who rescued these families and sheltered these families talk about it, or did they just move on?
23: Is very similar. Most of them did not want to talk about it. They didn't, you know, they didn't feel compelled to tell their stories, until you know, it's Helen Mirren who voices it in the film. Like, and then she started hearing about people who said the Holocaust didn't happen, and that made her blood boil. And she said, all right, well, I've got to speak up now, because not only did it happen, but it was horrible. And here was my experience, you know, and I think a lot of them felt that way, that they only felt comfortable talking about it years later when they realized, hey, we don't seem to have learned the lessons here. We're doing this all over again. And these were people who, these interviews were conducted in the 80s. Yeah, it is similar to the veterans who came home and just would never talk about the war.
22: Did they feel that they had done, I mean, I'm sure they felt they did a significant thing, but that, I mean, the incredible thing that they had done?
23: No, no, that's the that's, you know, that's where we get our title. Like, none of, to them, it was like it's either your duty or it's just what you had to do, or it was just the decision they made. And, you know, one of them, you know, there's a something called the Avenue of the Righteous at Yad Vashem in Jerusalem, where they plant a tree in honor of all the people who have done this, who are called the righteous among the nations. And there's over, you know, there's now over 28,000 people who have been honored there. There's a lot of people who were doing this. And one of them said to the director, you know, I didn't really do that much. I saved one person, and I'm not sure you really should be planting a tree. And the director said, yeah, all of you guys say the same thing. But if that's true, why didn't everybody do this ordinary thing? Like, to them, it was modest. It was the thing to do. But, you know, okay, 28,000 is a lot. But the population of Europe at that time was 700 million. So most people didn't. And therefore, the horrors we know.
22: I don't know. How would you characterize the bravery of those people who chose to take people in? Or do you think it was necessarily an absolute, you know, resolute promise? All right, we're going to do this.
23: I think it's more, some definition of courage I once heard is like, you know, it's being afraid and doing it anyway. Like, it's not like these people just blocked off, I'm not going to be afraid, I'm just going to do it. Like, they understood the risk. Like, this is scary. The tension that they felt throughout, it's like somebody else says, like, you can't imagine the kind of tension that they felt throughout. But to me, it's like, yeah, right, because they are surrounded by a sea of evil. But here they are, these little pockets of goodness rising up. And that is what, you know, that's what made the film interesting and possible for us to make. It's like, let's focus on the good. You know, let's focus on these pockets of goodness, knowing that they're surrounded by this massive evil.
22: Well, and the jeopardy of sheltering someone was that if it was discovered, you'd go to the camps with them.
23: Yeah, yeah, or just be shot. You know, I mean, there's one person who tells a story like, yeah, next door, they were careless, and the Jews were out on the roof, and they killed the Jews, and they killed everybody in the house. Like, yeah, one of them says, you know, it was like a game. You know, it was like it became like a game, but it was a game with very, very high stakes.
22: I have to think, in your storytelling and your review of the files, you came across things that did end badly.
23: Oh, yeah. I mean, we didn't have interviews with people who it had gone badly, but many of them said, you know, down the street, this happened, or, you know, we heard in another town, the whole town was wiped out. You know, as much as I wanted the film to focus on the good, you could not ignore the danger and the tension throughout.
22: You've mentioned a couple of famous actors, and that is an aspect of this documentary, that the actors read these stories firsthand, and apparently that's kind of by accident.
23: Well, I shouldn't say it. Yeah, it's more, I started this film without really knowing how it was all going to work. You know, we just sort of thought, well, maybe voices will work, and I got just my friends to do it at first. And the whole time I was working on it, my wife and creative partner and better and one time Toronto dweller, Jane Mendelsohn, said, when are you going to get real actors? You know, this is a real film here you've got. Like, let's get real actors. She's my partner in the production company. So we put the word out, and for the longest time, nothing happened. And I was sort of thinking, yeah, well, why would they? They're not doing it for the money. There's no, you know. And then one day, months into the process, when we had a real editor who was really working, we brought in all the archival footage and we were really making the film. I got a phone call. Dame Helen Mirren wants to be in your film. And from there, the floodgates open, because once she is in it, it becomes a bona fide thing. And then the next thing you know, we have 5 Academy Award winners and F. Murray Abraham and Jeremy Irons and, you know, Carrie Coon, and just a ridiculously fantastic cast. And it's not just the names. They're great. As good as my friends were, Jane was right. Like, these people elevated the film and made it so much more intimate and immediate, which was the whole point. Like, you want to feel like this is happening now, like it's happening today. The relevance is only more underscored with these voices almost whispering in your ear as you're looking at color footage of people, ordinary people doing ordinary things like wiping a dining table down or swimming in a lake or riding a motorcycle. These are not heroes on mounted steeds posing for coins. These are just ordinary people going about their lives who make decisions that, you know, really saved lives and
0: This is the moment you become queen.
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4: 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But listen closer. Maya came to Covenant House when she had nowhere else to go. 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
22: Nick Davis joins us now. The name of the documentary is This Ordinary Thing.
23: I directed the actors.
22: Yeah.
23: I mean, you know, I get this call. Within 6 days, I'm Zooming with Helen Mirren in Italy someplace and, you know, giving her the gentlest of I mean, it's like you're being handed a brilliant instrument. And there's very little I could do to mess it up. I really just had to stay out of the way and or give a gentle, you know, try it even lighter, even less. You know, because this is just an ordinary memory. Or in one extraordinary case with Ellen Burstyn, who is, you know, another brilliant actor, she told there's a story about the Jews who were being hidden were so grateful to Mama that they did the ordinary tasks that she didn't like to do, like darning the socks or doing the ironing. And that's it. That's a quick little bite, you know, and we're interweaving these bites throughout the movie, telling a kind of overall story of all of them. And she said it, and the first time she recorded it, she cried. And I thought, and she was surprised, and she said, oh, well, that's weird. I don't know where that came from. Let me try it again. I said, okay, yeah, try it again, and sort of throw it away. It's not that much of a memory. She did it again. She cried even more. And we both said, okay, I'm not going to mess with this. Like, that, we're going with that. Like, let's move on. What, for whatever reason, this little seemingly insignificant memory was triggering an emotional, you know, cascade. And it would be idiotic of me to sort of be a director and say, well, I meant, you know, no, it was a gift working with these people.
22: A week ago, I attended a wedding of the granddaughter of a woman who was saved by Sir Nicholas Winton. And she was present, and I just found myself reflecting on, even now I became emotional about it. I wonder how you reflect on the lives saved and the descendants of those people.
23: That's what it is. It's not just the lives they saved. It's the lives that now exist because of the lives that they saved. Yeah, it's profound and emotional and just, you know, makes you want to be a better person and understand, like, we're not here on this planet for very long. You know, there's a lot of forces trying to divide us. It's not just politicians and nations. It's corporations and algorithms and social media and everything else trying to put us in. You're in this camp and you're in that camp and you're on that team and you're in this party. And it's like, it's an accident of birth that separates me from the person who I walk by in the street. They're a human. I'm a human. That's the most important thing. So, it's very emotional and very, very profound. And they're just normal people and they tell their stories and there's a lot of drama. There's a lot of tension, but sometimes there's humor. And sometimes, you know, we played games with the people and, you know, to pass the time, we played cards, we did dances. And some of those games are profound and heart-wrenching. You know, does anybody remember what a banana is? They would play this game with the kids. You know, that's Lily Tomlin. And you're just like, oh, my God. I mean, sure, I can imagine a little kid who's being hidden. That's kind of fun. I think I remember a banana. Is it green? Well, it's yellow, you know. But, yeah, so it's you know, the hope is it's, you know, the spectrum of humanity and our shared humanity. And let's all just be kind to each other.
22: Thank you for this.
23: Thank you.
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6: Is there a doctor in the house?
7: No, in theory.
6: Is there a doctor in the house?
7: I'm sure it would do harm. Duh.
8: I'm a doctor.
7: I do think it's reasonable. Always a pleasure. I look forward to these.
22: Good morning, Dr. Mitch. Nice to have you.
9: Thank you. Good morning to you, sir.
22: All right. I was in sort of teasing forward to this segment. I was talking about how vaping was seen as a means of weaning people off tobacco, but now people vape like a hobby. They vape the same way they used to smoke. And apparently we're learning that it can do some pretty serious damage.
9: Oh yeah, no. There's no if, no ands, or buts. The idea for vaping was it would give you a less dangerous, not a completely safe, but a less dangerous way of weaning yourself off cigarettes. And that was supposedly how it was supposed to be used. Well, you know what happens. Nothing is ever the way it is supposed to be or the way it was supposed to be used. And so what basically happened is they put all sorts of funny flavors like bubble gum and all these other things. They put a lot of nicotine into it, and they didn't initially restrict sales. So you had all these young kids turning to vaping because it was cool, it was fun, and then they got addicted to nicotine, and it became a pathway towards cigarettes and all those things we were trying to abolish. So both the federal and provincial governments stepped up. And they've made some limitations, but certainly not enough. In Ontario, you have to be over the age of 19. You can't vape outdoors, but you're allowed to vape all sorts of flavors. You have access to it in all sorts of places. And if you think about it, it makes sense that vaping might be dangerous, especially to younger lungs. Lungs don't mature until about the age of 25, give or take, so they're still growing and developing. You subject them to chemicals that were not intended to be inhaled. And really, is it such a revelation that you get into trouble? So in this study that we haven't actually seen the details on, they basically took normally what we call pulmonary function tests, normal tests of how your lungs work in these younger people. These were in the younger 20s who supposedly didn't smoke cigarettes or marijuana. Their only exposure was vaping. And lo and behold, they became breathless when walking at a rate that would have been the equivalent of a very moderate walk, something that shouldn't have happened, not in a young kid's lungs. And this fits with some of the dangers that we've seen with vaping. So you may remember back in 2019, 2020, there was an outbreak of lung damage leading to hospitalizations and deaths. In the States, there were over 68 deaths and over 2,800 admissions to the lungs, to the hospital because of lung damage caused by vaping. It was at that time felt to be because of vitamin E being added to make, I don't know for what reason, to make the marijuana that was being vaped more marijuana-y, I don't know. So they took it out, and we don't see as much lung damage to that extent anymore. We called it EVALI, electric cigarette lung injuries. But it's still obvious that it's not good for you, and this is a perfect example. So if you don't vape, don't. If you do vape and you're using it as a way of leaving cigarettes, okay, but stop. And at the end of the day, we need to restrict its access the same way we do to cigarettes, because it's really not very good for you.
22: One of your headlines this morning is, should you try lymphatic drainage? And my first question is, what is it?
9: And why me? Did I do something wrong? No. So the you isn't me. The you is you. All of you.
22: Yeah.
9: Basically what happens is you have a system called the lymphatic system that basically drains fluid that may accumulate in all different parts of your body. You're born with this system of very small little vessels that then bring the lymph, this drainage fluid, back to your circulatory system. Lymph happens because fluid is naturally just going to leak out from your blood cells and all of that. It is there for a good reason. The lymph carries, amongst other things, the white blood cells that help you to fight off infection. So they're actually a way of helping to protect you and to prevent infection. But then they get circulated, because if they didn't get circulated, they would accumulate, and with time you get swelling. Some people are born with a problem with their lymphatic drainage system. We call that primary lymphadenitis, or primary disease. But most people develop it as secondary disease. Secondary disease being, in other words, because of cancer, chemotherapy, or the surgery to remove some of the lymph nodes, the system gets blocked up. And the specific treatment for that consists of compression stockings or bandages, and protecting the skin so that infection doesn't develop. And you can do a very special type of massage by people who are properly trained to push the lymphatic fluid, the lymphedema, back into the circulation. And in those circumstances, it's part of a group of therapies to deal with a system that doesn't work because of surgery or some other problem. Now, you may see it on, gee, I guess what? Could it be social media suggesting that it rejuvenates and it makes you look healthier? It's baffle gab. It makes absolutely no difference. At least there are no studies showing that it makes a difference. Let me be scientific for half a second, even if they aren't. And so there's no advantage to lymphatic drainage or massage or any of that stuff. You want to be massaged, you can be massaged for all sorts of reasons. And sure, I know it makes you feel better, and that's cool. But if you're looking at it as a way of rejuvenating or dealing with lymphedema, it's part of a constellation of treatments, not enough just by itself.
22: Okay, not a lot of time on the clock, but one more story. A late night eating habit that may be a really bad choice.
9: Yeah, let's wait and see what this one looks like when it actually comes out. This is only an abstract form that was presented at a study. But basically, it suggested that if you ate after 9 p.m., and if you ate a lot, like 25% of your daily calories, you were more likely to get into problems with your gut. Now, having said that, to me, this makes perfect sense. But we'll have to wait to actually see the study. And again, this gets into the whole argument of when are you taking your calories? What type of calories are you taking in? How active are you? My personal feeling is, and there's equivocal science about this, probably best to eat during the day than to eat before you go to bed, right? I think that makes sense for all sorts of reasons.
22: Thank you, Dr. Mitch.
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22: Brand new book is out. It's called Imitation Games, How Gambling Hijacked Sports. Dara McGee is the author. I hope I'm pronouncing that right. It's very nice to meet you.
10: Pleasure to be here.
22: You were just telling me your whole Canadian story, which is fantastic. You married a Canadian. Your in-laws are here. You brought your kids and you played pro soccer at one point.
10: I had the pleasure of being at a Varsity Blue for 5 years, yeah. So I was captaining the Varsity Blues at the University of Toronto, yeah.
22: Well, you know, the city's kind of going soccer crazy right now.
10: It is indeed. Yeah. And I could see it even back then. This is 10 years ago, but it was growing, developing.
22: Let's talk about this book, because if I was understanding one of the descriptions, you've been working on it for like this project began as a project like a decade ago.
10: Yeah, I'm an academic, and so this is really kind of a step beyond the ivory tower, but the research that informs the book has been the last decade really of my career, you know, and again that picks up with me departing Toronto after gaining a doctorate at the University of Toronto and leaving a Canada at the time that was relatively free of gambling. Yes, bar a trip to Woodbine Racecourse or a few trips to Niagara Falls. I didn't see gambling when I was here. And I definitely didn't think about the relationship between gambling and sport when I was here. And it was only when I moved back to the UK and Ireland that, of course, the technological revolution that I trace in the book is happening. The smartphone has emerged, yes, 2007 onwards. But also the convergence between gambling and sport is escalating rapidly at the time.
22: Can you draw the timeline or the evolution? I mean, I realize it's the guts of your book, but in a few words, of how we went from used to be, as you said, you'd go to Woodbine and bet on the horses, or you'd have a bookie and you could lay a bet on something. But, you know, now you're right. You pull out your phone and you're a gambler and you can do it 24/7.
10: Yeah, it's right there in what you said. It's the advent of the smartphone. It's this digital revolution that changes everything. We go from an industry that is kind of ring fenced off from our everyday lives, something that you depart from your kind of, you know, the rhythms of your life to do. You go for a night at the casino, a day at the races. With this technological revolution, gambling changes. And the gambling firms change also. This new wave of online gambling firms that I trace in the book, they were very aware that their clientele was aging and that they needed to shift focus from kind of horse racing, dog racing, to sports.
22: Which seems like an old man thing.
10: Precisely. There was an old hat image to the industry that wasn't going to appeal to younger people. And that's where football or soccer comes into it all.
22: One of the things I've been, and you document this in your book, but I've been amazed by in just the last year, is how much a part of young male culture gambling is now. And it's, you know, somebody took a microphone to a local campus, and almost every guy they walked up to, they said, "Do you gamble?" They said, "Yeah." "What have you won? What have you lost?" I mean, everybody had gambled.
10: Yeah, I mean, it's a cultural phenomenon. It's a remarkable feat of corporate engineering. You know, in the space of 2 decades, this industry has overturned a century's worth of moral apathy, yes, the seediness, and reframed gambling as kind of a harmless leisure form, yes, an entertainment product that can, of course, in the big sell, add to your fandom, yes, this idea that it's becoming this default accompaniment to watching a game, whatever that game is. And And of course, what I try to trace in the book is the way in which that latch on, that leveraging of sport as the content for this industry, changes fandom in ways that we're only starting to understand fully.
22: How much of that is owing to marketing and a certain degree of business ingenuity, and how much is just due to the fact that gambling can be very addictive, and if you make it easier, more people are going to do it?
10: I mean, the marketing is fundamental to all this. You know, if this is a masterclass, it's a masterclass in marketing in terms of the gambling industry. They didn't invent the tech. Yes, the Silicon Valley are kind of the purest creators there. But what the gambling industry did do fantastically and still do fantastically in their terms is market themselves to a new generation. And that is, of course, selling the idea that this is an entertainment product, something that will amplify your fandom, enrich Monday nights, yes, and kind of, yeah, the idea that it is a normalized part of sport, that's the big success. That's the hijacking that's in the title here, yes. They spent billions on hijacking fandom, and they've done it very well.
22: Are we then at the juncture where, for example, tobacco was in the 1960s? It's something that is terrible, that is thought of as mainstream, and we just let them, you know, continue to get us addicted.
10: Yeah, there's a prophecy that I've been laying out across on both sides of the Atlantic this week, and that is we had, of course, a reckoning with big tobacco once upon a time. We once had tobacco executives stand in front of Congress and tell us, no, our products are not addictive. Yes, they do not cause cancer. That moment came. We understood what that industry was. After that, we had the alcohol industry plead that alcohol was good for you as well, or could be good for your social life. Yes. And so there is precedent here. We've been here before. Yes. But we're also reckoning with other elements of this industry that I think offer precedent too. That is big tech. We're reckoning with big tech on a monthly basis. Lawsuits are being filed. We're suddenly aware that social media platforms are harmful and defective. Yes, these are the base technological foundation for gambling firms today. And so it's very difficult not to look at all of this, as I have in the book, and think the moment's coming for a societal reckoning with all this.
22: How is it manifesting now, though? Are more people involved in harmful addiction to gambling than ever would have been in the past?
10: Yeah, absolutely. Yes. I mean, yeah, Canadian data from Ontario tells us that. Yes, we're seeing sixfold increases in calls to kind of helplines. But the truth is, when it comes to kind of statistics on the gambling industry, there's a bit of a scandal there on both sides of the Atlantic. The only folks who truly know what's going on with harm and addiction are the gambling firms themselves. And data law means that we don't always have access to that proprietary data. And I guess a call to arms I've had on both sides of the Atlantic is be transparent. Release your data for access to researchers. Let's truly understand what the scale of this harm is. If you want to demonstrate kind of, yeah, whether, you know, what the effects on public health are here.
22: How complicit are governments in all of this? Because they have a stake. They have an interest in gambling.
10: Yeah. You see that in North America more than ever. First in the U.S. from 2018 onwards, you know, the Supreme Court ruling, overturning kind of the ban on sports gambling across the U.S. was a success for lobbying. Yes, this was a playbook that was rolled out from state to state, convincing kind of legislators that this was a cash cow. Yes. And those same tactics were adapted and expanded up here to Canada and Ontario. Absolutely. You know, an American commentator in the book calls it the state predatory gambling complex. And what they were getting at there is the state, the province becomes a partner in the profiteering, and they have a duty of care to all in their orbit. Yes, that is kind of fans, young people, communities, and I would encourage them to think about that.
22: This is kind of a Malcolm Gladwell question for you, but how culturally has the mainstreaming of gambling changed sport itself? Because, I mean, you know, it used to be you'd use the word side bet. I mean, it was just a little thing. You'd put some money on the ponies or on the hockey game or the football game. But now it is mainstream. It is the backdrop for all pro sports.
10: Yeah, there's a real sense that gambling has become a default accompaniment to watching a game for a new generation. And that's quite a profound thing. That's very unlike where we've ever been with gambling. And you know, something I lay out in the book, I think quite well, is the way in which it's not just harming communities and individuals. It's also altering or denaturing, as I call it in the book, fandom. Mm-hmm. Yes, you have a new generation of fans who will stake bets against their team to ensure a dopamine hit if their team loses. Yes, so there's a kind of win-win situation. You have fans who, by virtue of the rise of micro betting or in-play betting, as it's called in Europe, are no longer kind of watching the game on its own merit. They're no longer enjoying the natural rhythms of the game, the highs and lows, the tensions. Instead, they are staking rapid fire, incredibly impulsive, really immersive, locked in kind of forms of bets throughout a game. Yes, a single sporting event being carved up into hundreds, if not thousands, of micro events today. And so all of that alters fandom in quite profound ways. You know, I've had so many fans come to me on both sides of the Atlantic and say, I kind of, you know, I lament that I can't go back to a time where the game was enough on its own terms. And there's a loss of fandom there, yes? That's not kind of the harms, you know, the economic loss, the relationship breakdown, the loss of jobs, all of the kind of conflict that gambling will create in your life. That's a loss of fandom, and that's something quite cultural.
22: Is it perverting sport itself? And I don't mean, you know, somebody throwing a game in order to allow people to win bets, but maybe that's happening. But I mean, is it just a force factor on sport

0: church. So it's good to talk about that.
1: I like to call it pro sport rather than anti-gambling and yeah, pro public health. But it's been a pleasure to be here.
0: The book is Imitation Games, How Gambling Hijacks Sports. My guest has been the author and professor, Dara McGee.
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3: What does it mean when one pilot says to another pilot, what kind of equipment are you on?
4: I just want to know what kind of aircraft you're flying. Is it the DC-8, 707, Constellation?
3: And what about those ID badges that I've seen pilots wear?
4: Well, every pilot has to have two things with him at all times. One is his airline personnel badge, looks just like this one here from Pan Am. The other one is their FAA license. That looks just like this.
5: A clip from Catch Me If You Can, which was about a guy who's actually been on this show, who impersonated all kinds of people. I mean, honestly, the guy actually performed surgery, but his most famous impersonation was posing as a pilot so that he could deadhead on planes all over the place. Well, it would seem that somebody without the right paperwork has been busted at Air Canada. John Torrey Jr. is an aviation expert and a pilot with the right paperwork. It's nice to see you.
6: Good morning. Nice to see you.
5: You were just showing me the paperwork. So what does a pilot's license look like?
6: It looks like a passport. It's a small document that is issued by the Canadian government. It says aviation document on it. It has my photo. And then in the subsequent pages, it'll have validations for the various licenses I hold, the level of license. So I hold the airline transport pilot's license, as well as it'll have things about my medical and the types of airplane that I've been recently tested on and approved to fly.
5: Okay. And there are these tiers, right? That, and your license, you can fly jets. You can, and you can fly commercial.
6: I can fly any aircraft that an operator qualifies me to fly. So I am legally licensed to fly anything up to an Airbus A380 if I went through the course, for an airline. And I'm qualified to fly that as a captain. And that's the important distinction about what appears to have happened here.
5: Okay, so this guy would have had paperwork that he is a qualified pilot, but he was not licensed as a captain?
6: He would have had the paperwork to be a commercial pilot. And I think it's important to note that the two pilots at the front of the airplane are equally qualified from a mechanical standpoint to fly and operate the aircraft. However, there's a legal distinction, a higher level of license that's required in order to be in command. So to be the pilot in command, or the captain as we know it, the person who has final decision-making authority on the flight and during the flight, that license you need the airline transport pilot's license to hold that position, and the investigation would suggest that he did not have that level of license.
5: Okay, so what may have gone wrong here? How does a guy end up piloting a plane that he's not qualified to fly?
6: That we only can wait until the details to emerge. The police have indicated that their fraud department was working on it, so I don't know if they are intimating with that. We'll learn more this morning that he orchestrated something involving other people, or if he falsified documents. Before you do any training, there is a document check, and so it could be anything from he was planning to have the license validated at some point during the training and it got missed, right up into he orchestrated something to make it appear that he had the license and he did not. And I'll add to that, in order to get this license, it's a series of exams that you write at Transport Canada and a demonstration of proficiency. So if he had written these exams, it's possibly even produced the a pass result of the exam, which again can also be falsified because it's just a printout, and then they were expecting the validation of the flight test in order to complete the license, and there would be a trailing time to that, and he may not have had that, but he would have known as a pilot he didn't have that, and that could lead to the suggestion of fraud.
5: Now, is this merely a paperwork issue, or are there notions of the possibility of, a threat to passenger safety?
6: I don't think on this level there's a threat to passenger safety. As I said, that there are two people up front who are equally qualified to operate the airplane. So I think on the acute level, there's no immediate risk. People were not in harm's way. There would be a system threat because you now have a person allegedly in command of an aircraft who didn't hold the required license, meaning he had not necessarily demonstrated his proficiency to do so. I gave the example, if you went out and got your bus driver's license, you would know by having demonstrated to the ministry that you can drive a 40-foot bus. However, if you don't have your school bus endorsement and then something had happened with a child and you were driving a school bus, it would lead to a substantial investigation because you know how to operate the vehicle, you didn't have the license to be doing what you're out doing.
5: There must be no small number of people who sat second chair to this guy who are going to resent this.
6: resent may not be the right word. Most pilots take pride in the licensing and in the institution, so they would look at it and say, you know, I was also sitting second to you. I was sitting thinking you were in command. A lot of those people sitting in that right seat of an Air Canada plane or any large airline would also themselves hold the airline transport pilot's license, and they would be, there'd be a bit of sort of, how come I didn't have to pass, or I had to pass that test and you didn't? But I think resent is the wrong word. They'd probably be looking, saying, how did this fail? Or maybe they'd be saying, you know, how do I get into that seat now? So they, you know, they're looking, saying, the person ahead of them is now out of the seat. How do I get there?
5: Thanks a lot for this. Great to see you.
6: You too, John. Thanks.
2: This is the best of John Moore.

0: one of the many things I really enjoy eating for lunch or dinner is or noodles. And you know, sometimes you're eating the noodles and it's just too hot, right? And you burn your tongue, right?
1: Mm-hmm.
0: And it hurts. It's not pleasant.
1: That's why I pay a noodle tester.
0: Well, not quite, but check this invention out. It's the noodle fan. It's a USB-powered fan, latches onto the base of chopsticks, and they cool your noodles. Sounds really rude.
1: Yeah. I got one of those for my shorts.
0: <That's> right.
1: It cools my noodle.
0: That's right. You know what? It does say that it does attach to the base of your chopstick. Anyway, so the fan comes with sound effects of bubble wrap. Right?
1: And what? Some limited,
0: there's some limited edition versions where they have voices of anime characters. Okay.
1: Okay.
0: But
1: I'm
0: the
1: sorry.
0: Name, now in case you're wondering, you want to go out for the perfect gift for that special loved one, not quite like the birthday message from Nick and Roy, but if you have something that, you know, you want to give to your loved one who likes to eat noodles and it's too hot for them, the noodle cooler is made by Yo Sushi.
1: Whoa.
0: No, Yo. Yo Sushi.
1: Oh, Yo
0: Sushi. Sushi. Yeah. Yo Sushi.
1: The old noodle cooler.
0: Right.
1: Inventions, Nick.
0: Yes.
1: When you think about it in a very profound way, inventions are what separate us from other animals.
0: That's correct.
1: That's why we're humans.
0: Yes.
1: It's an eternal quest to solve a problem. And it's what sparked industrial revolutions. Basically, inventions change the world. They change the way we do things. And they are an eternal quest. There's always somebody saying, what's that? How does that work? How can I fix that? What can I do to, you know, how can I invent a mouse trap, a better mouse trap or an egg slicer or something crazy like that?
0: Yep.
1: Archaeologists sat down, did an entire study. They could have just asked us. We would have told them.
0: Of course.
1: But what was the first invention?
0: Was it like
1: gave you a hint before.
0: The wheel?
1: That would be on the top 10. But it is not the first.
0: Fire?
1: Nope.
0: Clock, sundials?
1: Nope.
0: Okay, I give up. And I think
1: they had to invent this one thing. This is how they would eventually figure out fire. They attach a stone to a stick. The stone acts.
0: Oh, right.
1: It would change everything.
0: Yes.
1: By hitting rocks against rocks, you made a spark and you started a fire.
0: Right.
1: By hitting a rocks against a piece of wheat, you made flour. By hitting rocks against an animal's head, you got dinner.
0: You know, early civilization, they rock.
1: Either that or it was the first person to get stoned.
0: That's right.
2: That's Nick Marano and Roy LoCascio. You can check them out at nickandroy.com. That's our time. Thanks for spending some of yours with us. We appreciate it. Thanks to David Hunter, Nick Marano, and Joe Cristiano for their work on the show. My name is John Moore. I hope we'll talk again soon.
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3: 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Travel.
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11: From the National Newsroom of the Canadian Press, I'm John Kennedy. Canada and Ireland have agreed to work together on key issues like artificial intelligence, pharmaceuticals and biotechnology, as well as food security. Ireland's head of government, Michelle Martin, says the government and the countries have agreed to work together on some of the greatest challenges facing our world.
12: That our meeting today has confirmed my genuine confidence and optimism about the trajectory of the Ireland-Canada relationship.
11: Meanwhile, Prime Minister Mark Carney is looking ahead to next week's G7 summit. Carney says the idea of a new world order could be raised at next week's meeting, adding that partners like the Gulf states and Kenya will be there to bring their perspectives to the discussion.
13: The strands of that new order yet to be born could be woven in Evian.
11: The government of France is leading the summit and says priorities at the G7 will include settling major geopolitical crises, including that of the Ukraine-Russia war and online protection for children. Montreal Mayor Soraya Martinez-Ferrada says that the alleged racist and discriminatory behavior by a North End police unit towards residents is disgraceful. She's pledging to expedite the rollout of body cameras as an investigation into 16 officers revs up.
7: Last night, what we saw is totally unacceptable, and I know that the trust between police officers and citizens has been fragilized with the allegations last night. We need to be working together in order to change an institution that is there to protect all of us.
11: On Friday, senior police officials moved to disband a night patrol unit in the city's north borough, suspending two officers and reassigning 14 others after instances of alleged racial profiling and prejudice. New York City has approved legislation that could require future 3D printers to block the production of firearms components. The measure aims to address concerns about untraceable ghost guns made using home printing technology. Supporters say the proposal could make it harder for people to manufacture firearms outside of existing regulations. Critics argue the technology may be ineffective and could create privacy and free expression concerns. The requirement would not take effect for several years, while experts study whether the system itself is feasible. And a deal with Iran to end the weeks-long conflict that has closed the Strait of Hormuz, thrown global shipping into a loop, and sent gas prices through the roof, is said to be imminent. ABC's Lama Hassan tells us what is it likely in the memorandum of understanding that should lead to the end of the war.
14: There is now momentum. Pakistan's Prime Minister Shehbaz Sharif says the finalization of a preliminary deal is expected within the next 24 hours. Iran earlier suggesting that it could happen in the coming days, and according to an administration source, details of the draft agreement include reopening of the Strait of Hormuz as well as lifting the U.S. blockade.
11: This is the Canadian Press.
15: Welcome to Famous Last Words. I'm Christopher Ward.
16: And I'm Tom Jokic. And I want to give a shout out, of course, to our producer, Adam Karsh. We usually end the show by thanking Adam. And then, of course, by then, nobody's listening. So we need to give Adam a shout out right now. So
17: Thank you, Adam.
16: Yeah.
17: All right. We have some hot topics on this one.
16: You know, we have a Bob Dylan interview. I'm literally jumping up and down in the studio because I found it. But how I found it is kind of funny. Okay, I'll tell you now.
17: All right, go ahead.
16: So I'm going through clips on a CD that's labeled like number 49. And I know that the...
17: That's all it says?
16: It's interview clips number 49.
17: Okay.
16: And so I have to listen to them to figure out who the hell they are, right? Because I have no idea. And I'm listening to it and I'm going, okay, this guy's talking about the band. So he's talking about Robbie Robertson and Rick Danko and Richard Manuel and Levon Helm and Garth Hudson.
17: Mm-hmm.
16: And I'm going, was there another member of the band? So I'm going, because I don't recognize this guy's voice. And then all of a sudden it dawns on me, it's Bob Dylan talking. I found the Dylan interview was wrongly labeled on the wrong disc.
17: Nice work, sir.
16: So instead of being on number 49 like it should have been, it was on 47. So I've relabeled it and I was so excited. Now these clips aren't great quality.
17: Audio-wise. All right.
16: Content-wise, they're typically Dylan. But we'll talk about more of that in just a few minutes, okay? So Bob Dylan is coming up on this show, and we're so happy to finally have him on the show. Welcome aboard, Bob.
18: All right. Thank you, Tom.
16: We also have a 2005 chat with Howard Jones, okay? Howard Jones didn't really have many hits after the 80s, so really, we're going to take the good parts out of the 2005 interview and play the parts that are most interesting to you and I and our audience, and that is about his songs from the 80s. So some really great stuff there. It's not a long piece, but it's great.
18: I leave this to you because I haven't heard it yet.
16: Oh, it's very, very good. Oh, you'll like it. You'll like it a lot.
18: All right, cool.
16: Okay, and we have a special guest. You know what? I was going to keep it a secret, but let's not. So we know Jeannie Becker from a lot of things. We've both worked with her over the years, a long time, and a lot of people know her from fashion television, but her roots really are in radio and rock and roll journalism when it wasn't even a thing. So we're going to play Jeannie, a clip that we played on our own show several months ago. And I got to tell you, it's going to be really interesting to hear how Jeannie reacts to this because you sent me an email and I can't wait to talk to her about this in just a few minutes. You sent me an email about her and how she reacted to hearing this clip of her backstage with Rod Stewart. So this is going to be great because I already know how she feels, but I want to hear what she has to say in person about this. So there we go. So let's get started with Bob Dylan.
19: Once upon a time, you dressed so fine. You used a bunch of dime in your prime.
17: Tom, if you're not a Bob Dylan fan, This next segment will not make you one. In fact, I would suggest you take the dog for a walk for about the next 10 minutes or so.
16: Wow, we're actually throwing people out of the show this early in the show.
17: No, you can take your headphones with you. It's okay. Speaking for myself, if it's Bob, I'm in.
16: Yeah.
17: Well, because that's how I feel. Now, I think, and there's been some reconstruction here, and we may need some corrections on this, so we're wide open, please, listeners. Now, I think these clips come from three different interviews at three different points in his career, all relatively early.
16: Right. Okay.
17: And as evidenced just by the youthfulness of his voice.
16: Yes, I didn't even recognize him when he was talking about the band, but go
17: ahead. First, I didn't either.
16: Yeah.
17: And you'd already told me who it was. Okay. He's evasive.
16: What?
17: He's mocking.
16: Not Bob.
17: He's at times downright disinterested in what's being discussed.
16: This is Dylan?
17: All the hallmarks of a classic Bob Dylan interview. Now, it sounds like these first few clips are at a sound check, and it could be a little hard to make out at times, but it's fascinating stuff, so gather around the radio.
16: Yeah, and lean into your podcast with your headphones. You're going to have to turn this up.
17: Here Dylan introduces the members of the band before they were known by that name. And at the time, they were all just hanging out in Woodstock and accompanying him on tour.
20: They say Robbie Robertson plays lead guitar, and Leon Hill plays drums. Richard plays the piano, and Rick plays the electric bass, and Garth plays the organ. I play rhythm guitar and harmonica. Where did you meet these musicians to work with them? I've known them for a while. I've known Robbie. Robbie's worked with me. Robbie Lee's on Friday St. Forest Hills and Hollywood Bowl. They know what I'm doing, you know, without being able to express it into words or whatever.
16: That's funny, because there was a time when people didn't know who these guys were.
17: Yeah.
16: And they're the band, and they're the legacy. You know, it's been 50 years since Music from Big Pink came out, and just the legacy of that album and how that album is considered one of the greatest slices of Americana, but four-fifths of that band, was it four-fifths or five-sixths of that band, were from Canada.
17: Mm-hmm.
16: Fascinating.
17: So, all right, now you're kind of broken in. You've heard the first segment. Can we continue?
16: Okay.
17: So his description of his career path sounds a lot more random than I think it really was. Any accounts of Dylan's early days, particularly in New York City in the early 60s, portray a guy who was smart, hungry, and extremely focused on getting ahead. Check out the Scorsese doc, No Direction Home, for what I'm talking about.
20: Well, you know, it's also different. It's like I used to play rock and roll when I was, I used to play hard, silly rock and roll when I was 15, 14, and by the time I was 17, you just couldn't make it anymore at all. Unless you want to be a side man, live forever in the carnivals, you know, recording studios. So I just, I couldn't make it that way. And, I just played the acoustic guitar, you know, and discovered, this thing called folk music. And I did that for a while, and then I stopped doing that, and started writing the songs myself, and I always wanted accompaniment, you know, but I just couldn't afford it, and I just put that out of my mind, and now when it's happened, I don't really think about it one way or the other. It's, I like it more this way.
16: Christopher, did you read his book, Chronicles?
17: Oh my God, I read it the day it came out.
16: Yeah, it's excellent, even though it's very unusual, and the way it's certainly not laid out chronologically, but it is very good.
17: I found it just amazing and insightful.
16: Yes.
17: Here's a guy who spent, you know, up to then like 40-odd years obfuscating and hiding from public, and he just lays it all out there.
16: For sure.
17: Well, Bob, for some time now, has been on what's referred to affectionately as the never-ending tour.
16: Oh, yeah.
17: Yeah. The man loves the road. Mm-hmm. His opening comment here in this next segment is a little ironic in that light. Please also note that he lumps Howdy Doody, President Johnson, and Steve McQueen together at one point.
20: I don't really know how much longer I'll be playing and singing, you know, on a stage. I don't really plan to do this. That's my life or anything. You can find all these people that play music on a stage. Definitely has some kind of image or something which people come there to see him do, whether it be Lawrence Welk or Steve McQueen or you know, Howdy Doody or President Johnson, they all expect something. Mm. And usually they get what they expect, you know, and what they pay for. I never promised anything, you know, I used to get up on the stage when I first began playing concerts and not even know what I was going to do. I used to just walk in from the street in my clothes, you know. And then anything could happen. I used to talk sometimes for 20 minutes, but now it's different. Now I want to play the songs because I actually dig them myself.
16: It is just like Bob Dylan to do that, to love Howdy Doody President Johnson and Steve McQueen together. And it's funny because he both is a serious person, but you can tell that he hates the seriousness that's placed upon his music or anybody else's, even though you know that he took it seriously when he did it. But he just hates the, I don't know if it was the falseness that he saw in the attention that he got. I don't know what it was, or the fakeness of his celebrity. But anyway, it kind of made him cranky sometimes.
17: Just Like Tom Thumb's Blues is one of my favorite Bob Dylan songs.
16: Mm-hmm.
17: And he describes a very specific reaction the song received in the American Southwest.
20: It's more like I've only played one place so far I know, and it is a very powerful feeling. That's when Dallas, Texas, you know, in Austin, Texas, we played concerts down there, and we played Tom Thumb's Blues. I don't know if you're acquainted with it or not. It's like but they knew the feeling, what it was all about, you know, and they clapped after every verse and went wild, you know. But I mean, they really knew. They didn't know exactly maybe what it was all about, but they knew the feeling of it. They were very close to the whole Mexican color and everything down there, you know, the way things feel.
17: Okay, so as it happens, I remember seeing Dylan play at Madison Square Garden with the band in January of 1974.
16: Wow.
17: I was a young man.
16: Uh-huh.
17: I was very excited. And when he hit the opening line of that song, when you're lost in the rain in Juarez and it's Easter time too, I was just blown away.
16: Right.
17: But nothing could have prepared me for the reaction later in the song when he hit the last line of the song, which is, I'm going back to New York City. I do believe I've had enough. There we are, Madison Square Garden.
16: Oh, man.
17: And the crowd responded with a roar, and it was like being on the crest of a wave that just washed over the arena.
16: Right.
17: Of course, I'd forgotten that I was in New York, so that wave hit me by surprise. Everybody else was probably anticipating that moment, knowing the lyrics. But that was a great moment.
16: For sure. Did he play that kind of rollicking, rousing version of Like a Rolling Stone? Was that the Rolling Thunder Review?
17: No, this was Dylan and the band.
16: Right.
17: In 1974. But I think it's maybe documented on, is it After the Flood? I'm improvising here.
16: And
17: but
16: I think After the Flood, they do a version of, like an incendiary version of Like a Rolling Stone, which is one of my favorite versions of that song other than the original.
17: Well, this show was amazing because there'd be segments with Dylan and the band, segments with just Dylan, segments of just the band, and the whole show was broken up into like five or six parts.
16: Excellent.
17: Okay, on to a new Bob Dylan interview.
16: Okay.
17: This one from 1964. He's having a little fun with this one.
1: Talking about amazing gentlemen. How old are you?
21: 23.
1: 23 years old.
21: They'll be 24 in May.
1: Yeah? Well, not happened to you in just 23 years, has it?
21: Yeah. Yeah. Fantastic.
1: Are you happy about it?
21: Oh, yeah. Yeah.
1: You ought to be, because you're successful at doing, I think, what you want to do more than anything else.
21: Yeah. I don't have much to think about.
1: You don't have much to think about? I think you must be thinking about an awful lot of things to write the kind of things you do.
21: Yeah.
1: Tell them, just for those... Oh, the microphone? All right. Tell them, just for those out there in our audience that might not know all of the songs you've written, just name a few of the big ones.
21: Oh.
1: This is the composer of...
21: Submarine, Homesick Blues.
1: Oh, that ain't one of the big ones.
21: Yeah?
1: No.
21: Let's see, one too many more?
1: One of the way?
21: Yeah, dip a little bit.
1: How's that?
21: That's it.
1: How about Blowing in the Wind?
21: Yeah, because I blow it in the wind.
1: Yeah. You folks maybe remember the night that Judy Collins guy kept saying, you got to sing this song. Judy Collins came out one night and sang the full original version of Hard Rain's Gonna Fall. Well, Bob wrote that.
21: I wrote that.
1: Yeah.
17: Didn't you love it? I started writing because I didn't have anything else to do.
16: Right.
17: Well, thank heavens.
16: Yes.
17: Here's to boredom.
16: Yeah.
17: You know, when you hear those interviews, and it's the same in the documentary Don't Look Back. I mean, the interviewers look like they're like guests from the 19th century or something dealing with this court jester. It's just such a disconnect.
16: Mm-hmm.
17: But I never got a chance to interview him, so I don't know.
16: Okay. So he mentions Subterranean Homesick Blues, which maybe next to Like a Rolling Stone is my favorite Dylan song, right? And a precursor to rap music in many ways, just the way he kind of rhymes off and spits out those lyrics. And he says that, and they say, no, not that one. We want your one of your popular ones, right?
17: And they have to feed him the titles, you know? And then the audience responds appropriately.
16: Yeah. Well, there you go. Some great stuff from Bob Dylan. I hope you liked it. I hope you're still with us. If not, come back.
17: At least the dog got a walk.
16: The dog got a walk. Bring him back. Let's go. We got to go to the next segment, okay? As Famous Lost Words continues.
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16: This is Famous Last Words. I'm Tom Jokic with Christopher Ward.
5: Hello, Tom.
16: Hello.
5: What a lineup on this show.
16: For sure.
5: Mm-hmm. And what an unusual combination of artists. As you, it's quite like a sort of musical stew that we do here, isn't it, on a weekly basis?
16: Exactly. And who do we have now?
5: We have a guy who was one of the dominant voices of the 1980s.
16: Boy George.
5: No. And the songs he created are instantly recognizable to this day.
16: Pet Shop Boys.
5: No. But getting closer.
16: At what point are you going to get irritated with me? That was 10 episodes ago.
5: Yeah. So this guy may not have been cool to many, mm-hmm. but his music has outlasted many of his much cooler contemporaries. So in this 2006 interview, Howard Jones reflects on the songs New Song and What Is Love, and about those times.
16: Oh, good
5: songs. Humor and perspective.
16: Okay.
6: I feel very fortunate that I can still sing those songs with conviction, because it could have been that 20 years or 22 years later, you know, I would have disagreed with myself about what I was singing about. But actually, you know, New Song and What Is Love, I can still stand by, because I still agree with the philosophy that it's saying. And I wouldn't put it in exactly the same way now, but I still think that, you know, one has to question things. And What Is Love? Is it questioning the idea of romantic love, etc.? And you know, that questioning spirit has to go on, otherwise, we don't move forward.
16: Wow. You know, I think I was just the right age when What Is Love came out. There was a cynicism that I really glommed onto in that time. I was very single at the time. And, you know, what is love anyway? Does anybody love anybody anyway? I just dug that. Like, it was so meaningful and powerful to me when the lyrics are really quite simple. And New Song was also a great song. That was more of a pop song. That was more just up-tempo.
5: I don't remember the lyrics. The lyrics that you quoted, I do remember. But
16: yes.
5: Beyond that,
16: yeah.
5: And I'm a lyricist.
16: Right.
5: I don't know why. To me, they were just those big, singable, memorable melodies.
16: Yes.
5: That's what those songs were.
16: For sure.
5: And tell me at a party that if somebody puts on that one, or, you know, Don't You Want Me, Baby, that people aren't going to be singing full voice.
16: Full voice.
5: Certain songs just endure. And these,
16: yeah.
5: these are two great examples.
16: Yes, and I know he's going to talk about a couple other songs that are equally as good.
5: Here he talks about the song No One Is to Blame.
16: Oh.
5: Is he dancing around temptation and infidelity a little bit?
6: It's very interesting, that song, because it's one of those songs that has very loads of meaning. Quite hard to explain. Actually, the song explains it better than you could ever say it. It's about, you know, having feelings for other people, that aren't your prime partner, and all the sort of acknowledging the difficulties that presents, but also acknowledging that it doesn't have to be a bad thing, and that, you know, it's natural, in fact, to feel affection for most people. And, you know, it's just a song that explores that difficulty. And I think that's why so many people related to it, because they, you know, everyone's been in that situation where they, you know, they have a main partner in life, but they have friends that they feel huge affection for and maybe, you know, strong attraction to. That's the human condition. And, you know, we have to find a way to make that work for us and everyone else. And it's a song that really sort of explores that.
16: Oh, I'd say the answer to your question is he dancing around infidelity a little bit is a hard yes, for sure. And that's a great song. You know, I had no idea that was about that, but it really gives the song even more depth. That is one of the finest ballads of the 1980s, and of course, that's Phil Collins who produced it, and Phil Collins on drums on that song. And you can hear it.
5: I did not realize that.
16: Here he goes with Johnny Carson again. Yes, it's just a beautiful song, so well done, so well produced. Phil's drumming is excellent, and it's understated for Phil anyway.

0: The song Things Can Only Get Better still lasts, and Howard Jones is very proud of that.
1: I love performing that song. I mean, because everyone knows it and everyone shouts out the chorus because it doesn't even have any lyrics, you know. It still feels quite, well, it feels very uplifting, you know, and it's about not being scared of life, and it's about having courage, you know, to actually take things on and go for it and not be always, always so worried that things are going to go wrong that you'd never, ever do anything. So it was one of those songs that, you know, that was specifically designed I write these songs to myself as well, you know, to remind myself not to be afraid and to take bold steps and to, you know, if it goes wrong, it goes wrong. You'll fix it, you know. I mean, you know, there's no problem.
2: He makes a good point there, right? Because it's a song that everyone can sing along to because it doesn't have any words. It's that, right?
0: That's right.
2: But it's good, and it's so up-tempo, and it's such a happy song, and it's so optimistic. One of the things that I really like that he said earlier on is he can hear these songs and still believe in what he believed in then when he wrote those songs. And I think that there's probably a lot of artists who have big hits or look back at some of their catalog and go, my God, who was that guy? But here he is all these years later. And I think this interview is, yeah, you said 2006, and it's more than 20 years after the fact, and he can still relate to the songs. That's great.
0: To me, sonically, his records stand up too, but mm-hmm. they are true artifacts of the times.
2: Absolutely.
0: Again, you're at a party, you're in a restaurant, you're in a cab, wherever you are, you hear that those synth sounds at the beginnings of What Is Love. It's so era-specific.
2: Yeah, for sure. For sure. Good stuff. Howard Jones on Famous Lost Words.
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2: This is Famous Lost Words. I'm Tom Jokic with Christopher Ward. And Christopher, let's talk about the band Devo.
25: Okay.
2: So, you know, when they first came out, I think their first album was about 78, 79, and it was the Are We Not Men, We Are Devo.
25: Right.
2: Are you really familiar with that stuff?
25: Well, I know the singles, and I certainly know the videos.
2: Do you know their version of the song Satisfaction by the Rolling Stones? Hilarious, right?
25: Hilarious.
2: It's so disrespectful to the original, and when it first came out, it really told you about someone as to how they reacted to that song. I think if they were open to it, they were open to kind of new music, new wave music, whatever you want to call it, punk, post-punk, whatever you want to call that. But they're, I can't get no satisfaction, like basically played with machines by the sounds
25: right.
2: of it. So it was so against what the original sound was and how dirty that original song was. So I found it hilarious and I loved it. And I loved that first album with Jocko Homo and Satisfaction and yeah, that first song. I can't remember what it's called. But Uncontrollable Urge, great songs, right?
25: Your memory amazes me.
2: And so, of course,
25: mine is in tatters.
2: And most people know them from the song Whip It from 1980.
25: Good.
2: Right. Great song. A lot of fun. Really weird video.
25: Really weird.
2: So by the time we talked to them in 1981, they had peaked with Whip It, and they were kind of rebelling against people who welcomed them with open arms. It's really kind of interesting because this album that they're talking about, New Traditionalists, is a little bit of a rebellion on their part against all that fame that they got. And the funny thing is that rebellion worked because they never really had another hit single again. This New Traditionalists album had a few good songs on it, like Jerkin' Back and Forth and a few other cool songs, cover version of Working on a Coal Mine. Which was
25: the Only Dorsey song?
2: Yes.
25: Oh
2: yeah. And it's as respectful to that song as they were to Satisfaction. Okay.
25: I don't know that one.
2: Yeah. This is still a fun interview. It's very short. Devo from 1981.
26: I want to find out what the Devo definition of a new traditionalist is. Is it new button downs, new penny loafers, or what?
27: Oh no, not at all. Those are old traditions.
26: Oh, okay. What are the new ones?
27: Well, we are still seeking them out. Devo is at least, looking, exploring. We're just tired of the old traditions. People going back for the past constantly, running for the safe myth and promise of things being safe and familiar and basic and what we all know to be a lie to begin with. That's basically it.
26: Some people could think that would be pretty pessimistic. Because the past is so secure.
27: It's not pessimistic at all.
26: No?
27: No. It's
0: optimistic. We think it's realistic.
26: Okay. One of the nice things about having a new Devo album and a Devo concert to go to is humor. I think you're one of the few bands around today who really practice their good sense of, a really strong sense of humor, and it's important.
27: Yeah, I don't know how I would survive without a sense of humor, given the world we live in.
26: Mm-hmm.
27: If there's not a sense of humor about it, I think I probably would go commit suicide.
26: You wouldn't do that on us at the concert?
27: Not here. No? Not now. Okay. No, I wouldn't. It'd make too many people happy, and I'm not going to give them that satisfaction.
26: Do you use effects in your shows?
27: We certainly do. I mean, Devo is a cost-effective proposition. You get more for your money. We are still using film.
26: Oh, yeah?
27: And we use slides as well. We use various kinds of lighting that we've designed, you know, lighting that you probably wouldn't see anywhere else and so on. And a lot of human theatrics.
26: Great.
27: Still human-centered.
26: And costumes? Do you go through costume changes or just...
27: Why, sir, we have no costumes.
26: Oh.
27: Only work clothes.
0: But we do change our work clothes halfway.
26: Alan, from where you sit on stage, do you see audiences differ from city to city, or are they the same all over America?
0: Oh, no, they differ. They differ greatly. They in keeping with the local character of the different cities. In Columbus, for example, we had the extremely white and reticent reaction.
26: How about in, say, Detroit?
0: In Detroit, you get a real gut level, you know, laid off auto worker type of reaction.
26: Mm-hmm.
0: And Chicago also is a...
27: Chicago, it looked like Island of the Lost Soul.
0: That's right. Sometimes you look down the audience and it looks like hell.
27: Puking
0: it looks
27: pit.
0: Like Dante's Inferno.
27: Yeah,
26: really?
27: Yeah, it looked like about the fifth level. Yeah, it looked like a big giant puking pit. And many were sick, and there was just beer and barf on the floor, and people are doing various kinds of downers, and, you know, it's... They really looked like Island of Lost Souls.
0: But not that that was any less positive of a response than, say, the one that I described in Columbus.
27: No, in fact, I liked it a lot better.
0: Yeah, me too.
26: How about comparing those audiences to, say, a Toronto audience?
27: Toronto audiences have always been, you know, very cool,
26: mm-hmm.
27: very hip.
26: Why do you think that is?
0: I think they live in a nice place. I mean, without being, you know...
26: Patronizing?
0: They're patronizing, yeah.
27: Right, better health care, better food, nicer buildings, a little more education.
26: Better beer.
27: That's right.
26: The inner sleeve on your new album, The New Traditionalists, I think is a riot. You can order all these neat things, glasses, clothing, all kinds of Devo memorabilia.
27: Yeah, we were more or less forced into the mail order business because we would design these things for our own purposes to use live and for our own edification. And so many people live off of novelties and junk that they were demanding them, and we're making them available because bootleggers made inferior versions so available at exorbitant prices, and the whole mobster hall scene in the United States is so dangerous. I mean, you know, charging exorbitant prices and 40% markup when they put merchandise in a hall, where now we give people who like Devo the alternative of being able to come through a mail order situation and get those same things at an equitable rate.
2: So there you go, Devo from the early 80s. Now let's talk about them a little bit. They didn't consider themselves so much a band as performance art. And as you know, performance art is sometimes a really confrontational and confounding type of thing. So those guys actually went to Kent State University. And Kent State is where the shootings happened against protesters of the Vietnam War. And that was a big sea change in how people viewed those students and the protesters, but it also had a profound effect on the protesters. So there are these guys from Devo who would like to rebel against something like that, but they realize that kind of rebellion is the kind that gets them killed. So how are they going to rebel against society? They decide, this is Mark Mothersbaugh talking, they decide that the most influential people in our society are the Madison Avenue advertising guys, the Mad Men, Madison Men. So they decide to kind of replicate their influence on society in this phony Madison Avenue kind of way. So that's how they create their personae in the band. So they play local bars, and they're dressed up in really weird hair. They've got plastic faces on. They've got plastic hair on. They've got these weird plastic outfits on, and people hate them. They start yelling at them. The guys in Devo are yelling back. Now, that's not the Devo that kind of we know and love. That's the original Devo. So they've got this kind of confrontational attitude when they're playing, and literally the bar owners would walk up to them and say, guys, you got to stop this. Here's $75. Stop playing and get out of here. So that's how they got started. There you go.
3: There's some wacky dudes, aren't
2: they? They are. You know, I know that every time they showed up at the station, they were dressed up in something else. And it looked like they had potted plants on their head one day when they showed up. So when they say to the interviewer, we're not wearing costumes, sir, right? When they act faux offended by that, you know that they've got something on, including probably their black plastic hair.
3: Right.
2: So they had a real style, and I really do like those guys. Mark Mothersbaugh is a phenomenal musician.
3: And film composer.
2: Right, and film composer. Now, what he's done some stuff recently. Do you know offhand the movies that he's done?
3: I'd have to check his credits, but they are lengthy.
2: Right, and he is extremely talented. Anyway, Devo from 1981. Coming up next, a special in-studio guest who tells us how 2 minutes completely changed her life and career.
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12: This is Famous Lost Words. I'm Tom Jokic with Christopher Ward. And Christopher, I am so excited we have a special guest. And one of the reasons why we have a special guest is on episode 3, we played a great clip of a young reporter ambushing a most famous rock star after one of their concerts.
13: Details to follow.
12: That's right. So let's play this clip. First of all, let's welcome Jeannie Becker onto our show. Yay, Jeannie.
14: Yay.
13: Jeannie Becker, journalist, author, entrepreneur.
14: Whatever.
13: And friend.
14: Whatever. And
12: so
14: friend.
12: I want to play this clip of you backstage. It's about 2 minutes long. You backstage talking to Rod Stewart at an after party after one of his concerts. And then you're going to give us the context of this afterwards. Let's have a listen to it.
15: Listen, I want you to tell me how you stay in such great shape, Rod Stewart.
16: Well, it's a question everybody asks me. I don't smoke, but it's got something to do with it.
15: Go on. What else don't you do?
16: Well, I don't drink that much, and I speak to my mother every week.
15: Do you play any soccer or just watch?
16: No, I only go in for indoor sports. I go to church on Sundays. I wear underpants.
15: Oh, I get the scene. What color?
16: Well, they're usually a chewing gum gray because we can't afford to launder them.
15: Okay. How do you feel when you're out there prancing around? I mean, what is it that the audience does for you?
16: Enthusiasm. That is the key to rock and roll. It's enthusiasm. Once one's enthusiasm disappears, one should go home to bed.
15: The way you perform with your band... Oh, there's somebody under the table. Wild and crazy times. The way you perform with your band, you're so liberal. You never upstage them. You're so confident about your own thing. Is that conscious?
16: It's nice to hear somebody say that, really, because I'm very proud of them.
15: Oh, made it under the table. Mr. Stewart, thanks so much. I just thought I'd say thank you.
16: You summed it up, the natural approach.
15: That's the approach you take.
16: Ooh, who shot the president?
15: Oh, champagne is popping all over the place.
17: It's going all down my throat.
18: Barney, all over your leg.
15: Okay, we better...
18: Rod, it was very nice meeting you.
15: Yes, thanks so much. It was a pleasure.
12: So, Jeannie Becker, how do you feel when you hear that audio of you backstage with Rod Stewart?
14: That was 40 years ago. That was 40 years ago. So how do I feel when I hear myself in those glamorous, frightening trenches being as... aggressive or at least, being able to kind of, hold my own with someone like Rod Stewart. I'm very proud of myself.
12: Yes.
14: Because I was quite the virgin back in the day. Well, I mean, quite a virgin of a certain sort, a rock star interviewing virgin.
12: What is going on that we can't hear in the pure audio?
14: Well, what is going on is Rod Stewart is sitting in the back of some kind of club on Yorkville Avenue. And there's a big, long table to set a private party after his concert. I guess it was at Maple Leaf Gardens.
12: Mm-hmm.
14: And I had just got a job with 1050 Chum, which was

0: the, you know, top 40 AM station at the time, the station that I grew up listening to under the covers.
1: This was
0: like a big deal for me.
1: Yeah.
0: I just come from St. John's, Newfoundland, where I paid my dues in at CBC Radio. But, you know, this was the big time. And I needed to prove myself. I thought, if I could get an interview with Rod Stewart, like the big boys at Chum would really have respect for me. So somehow I weaseled my way into this party because I heard that there was this after party going on. And I walked in with my little tape recorder, even that sounds so antiquated. And I saw that at the back of the room, there was this brouhaha going on. All these chicks were like crawling all over Rod Stewart's back table.
1: Man.
0: I kid you not, they were sitting in his lap. They were under the table. They were, who knows what was going on. And I just made a beeline for Rod and the table. And I turned my microphone on, you know, turned my tape recorder on, I should say. And I stuck my microphone boldly in his face and just started chatting him up. And that was it. I mean, I'm incredulous now that I had the nerve, the chutzpah, as we call it, to do such a thing. But I felt as though my life depended on it, and I had to bring back this valuable piece of tape. And it was like, wow, I had transcended the, you know, that kind of the depths of, you know, being the low, you know,
1: being the wannabe
0: reporter on the pole, like, you know, who the hell is this chick? Where'd she come from? What, you know, what does she know? What she doesn't know what she's talking about, to like, wow, you know, I suddenly was a diva, you know, had everyone's respect, like all the guys finally, you know, believed that, you know, there wasn't anything I couldn't do. And that just really set me on the course of for the next 40 years of my journey. Yeah.
1: I love that story, and thank you for putting that in a context for us. You know, when I was working on the book about Much Music Is This Live, and I spoke with you, I think we had breakfast at Tironi, and a lovely conversation. You were talking about the early days of doing rock star interviews, and I think we both agreed that there was a sea change, because prior to the time when we came into the business, and you came before me, it was a much more innocent approach. It was very superficial, and we became more music journalists. Do you know when that sort of transition really began to happen?
0: I don't know, because I have to tell you, I never really thought of myself as a music journalist, at least not with with a capital J. I mean, when I started really interviewing rock stars, actively, because I did bits and pieces of it for sure at Chum Radio, but Chum Radio bought City TV, and in 1979 they decided to take J.D. Roberts, who was the boss jock on 1050 Chum at the time, who now is John Roberts of Fox News, excuse me, and me, the good news girl, you know, they decided to take the two of us over to the TV side of things.
1: Right.
0: And that's when we were really thrown headlong into this world of serious, if you can call it that, interviewing, but having the time and having the opportunity to really sit down with these rock stars and visit them in their hotel rooms and go into the studios with them and hang out backstage with them and ride the smoky tour buses with them and really, you know, converse with these people. But I have to admit, I was like, I don't want to call myself a groupie, because a groupie was the, you know, the chick that had sex with the guys in the band. But I was that kind of a fan. Like, I just, wow, I was hanging out with these guys that I adored, a lot of them that I'd grown up listening to.
1: Right.
0: And I was, you know, because I had the power of a TV camera over my shoulder, you know,
1: You got the access.
0: Yeah, it was incredible.
1: Yeah, it was incredible.
0: And I didn't have a really strong background in music, other than having grown up in the 60s and 70s and absolutely loving music. But, you know, that was all I knew. I mean, I was like, you know, a theater person. I had come from, you know, studying acting and stagecraft and mime, for God's sake. So what I didn't really, I was just a fan. Half the people may have really liked me, but half the people or more absolutely hated me. Like, who the hell is this chick? What is she?
1: You did have to grow up in public, didn't you?
0: Oh, it was so brutal. But I was determined to hang in there and do what I did because I loved it so much and because I did know that there were a lot of people that did resonate with.
1: And now, with the benefit of time, I'm sure you know what an impact your work made and how enduring it is.
0: I managed to keep my feet on the ground, and I think that's what people appreciated, you know, about me, I was a real person in an unreal world. And that, of course, continued to my years with fashion television.
1: Well, I have to ask, because you transitioned from one world of crazy people and egos run rampant into another one. And I remember at the time you said, well, I felt I had to make a change in my career and in my life because I couldn't do one more Rod Stewart interview.
0: I'm sure I used Rod Stewart as the example.
2: That's funny.
0: Just because he was the first one that I interviewed. Yeah. And I interviewed him countless times, you know, after that initial interview that we just
1: heard. Can you compare and contrast the two worlds of rock and roll and fashion?
0: They are, for me, it's... the comparisons, really how they are so similar, that's what made me fall in love with both of them. You know, I thought, you know, okay, what could be a better arena than rock and roll, though? You know, I covered it for so long and I was looking for the next big thing. And what about, fashion. That's where the egos are bigger.
1: You know, what's been fun for Tom and I is going through this archive of interviews, which goes back, you know, 50 or 60 years, is to see the phenomenon of the teen idol. As it goes, I mean, literally from, you know, Elvis and then through...
2: Rick Nelson,
1: mm-hmm. The Bay City Rollers, you know, right up to Bieber and Shawn Mendes. I mean, what was for you the moment, or Duran even, where you came into full contact with that kind of hormonal phenomenon? And how did you react to it?
0: You mean my first, the awareness that I actually had a teen idol, my first
1: well,
0: idol, and then
1: I'm happy to hear that one as well.
0: To meet him and talk to him and get kind of friendly with him. Hey, I have lived the most phenomenal life. I mean, I was 12 years old and the Beatles came to town and they were playing Maple Leaf Gardens, sitting up in the nosebleed section, of course, the Grace. You know, the Beatles were like raisins on the stage, but I had made up my mind, like, Paul was my, you know, I was Tiger Beat magazine, 16 magazine. I pored over those magazines. I was in love with Paul McCartney. I had posters of him all over my bedroom, you know, like, unfreaking believable how much I love this guy. I was sure I was going to somehow one day get the chance to marry him. Fast forward to all these years later, and I'm working, you know, at Much Music. Yeah, it was probably Much Music. I got a chance to go to the Plaza Hotel to interview Paul McCartney. Mm. And it was like, ah. And that guy is so freaking media savvy, of course.
2: We've talked about this. Christopher has mentioned it on a couple of occasions, how he sets you at ease.
0: I walked into that room. So he must have known, okay, the next person coming to visit you, because it's one of those junkets, is Jeannie Becker from Toronto, you know, and she maybe they even knew approximately how old I was, or maybe when I walked into the room, he figured out how old I was. And I said, oh, I'm so thrilled to meet you. And he looked at me and he goes, I remember you, Maple Leaf Gardens, you were screaming your head off. He actually said that.
1: Like, oh, went, my gosh.
0: Like, and it was like, yeah, man, he heard me. I couldn't believe it. Anyway, so I fell madly in love.
1: And then
0: with
1: you had to do an interview.
0: And then I had to do an interview.
1: I think you should co-host all of our future shows. I just feel like your insights and your experiences and just the richness of the way that you have lived your life and conducted your career. Respect, Jeannie Becker.
0: Back at you, Christopher.
2: That's it for Famous Last Words for this week. Special thanks to our producer, Adam Karsh. I'm Tom Jokic. 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
11: From the National Newsroom of the Canadian Press, I'm John Kennedy. Canada and Ireland have agreed to expand cooperation in areas including AI, biotechnology, pharmaceuticals, and food security. Prime Minister Mark Carney says the agreement and partnership will support research, skills development, and life sciences projects. The Irish Prime Minister says the agreement creates a practical roadmap for deeper ties between the two countries. Carney says Canada, Ireland, and Europe all face common global challenges together. together and can work on solutions cooperatively. The visit comes ahead of a G7 summit as Canada seeks stronger economic and strategic links with Europe. Meanwhile, the Prime Minister says the idea of a new world order could be raised at next week's G7 meeting following his Davos speech earlier this year. Prime Minister Mark Carney says other partners like the Gulf states and Kenya will be there to bring a broader perspective and broader element of a solution.
12: The strands of that new order yet to be born could be woven in Evian.
11: The government of France, who is leading the summit, says priorities at the G7 will include settling major geopolitical crises, including through support to Ukraine and offering online protection for children. Five children have died and an infant is among the others who were injured after a two-vehicle collision in rural Ontario. The Ontario Provincial Police say four girls and one boy between the ages of 4 and 12 were killed in the crash. OPP West Region Commander Superintendent Dwight Thibb says Good Samaritans stopped to help first responders at the scene.
13: Emergency responders attended the scene and provided immediate care. I want to recognize their professionalism, dedication, and compassion in responding to such a devastating incident. I would also like to thank the Good Samaritans that stopped and provided assistance to our first responders during this tragedy.
11: Thibb says police are investigating the full circumstances of the crash. A post from U.S. President Donald Trump appears to be very promising, that a deal with Iran is on its way. Iran has echoed something similar, saying they're closer than ever before. ABC foreign correspondent Lama Hassan reports from the London Bureau.
14: In a new post on his social media site, President Trump says his deal with Iran is scheduled to get signed tomorrow. But as of now, there are no plans for an Iranian delegation to travel to Geneva or anywhere else to sign any agreement. A Trump administration official says the deal, quote, leads to the dismantling of Iran's nuclear program and for the destruction and removal of Iran's stockpile of enriched uranium. But there are no specifics yet about how that could happen.
11: And U.S. President Donald Trump has nominated lawyer James McDonald to serve as U.S. attorney for the Southern District of New York. McDonald is a former federal prosecutor and currently works as a litigation partner at a major law firm. He also represented Trump during the appeal of the president's Manhattan hush money conviction. This is the Canadian Press.
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15: Hi there, and welcome to the best of the Bashy Capello Show. So glad to be with you this weekend. I hope you had a wonderful week. I'm coming to you from our nation's capital. Very hot, stinky hot kind of week. Lots going on Parliament Hill as well before the House of Commons rises set for later this week, including a press conference from the Bank of Canada following its decision on a key lending rate. It's holding the line at 2.25%. But the governor of the Bank of Canada had a lot of really interesting things to say about the state of the economy. First of all, he said that label of us being in a recession, it doesn't apply because there are lots of signs of sort of positive growth to a degree, but ultimately that the economy has flatlined, and indicated that the bank is prepared to be nimble when it comes to rates, meaning could they move between now and September in their next official rate announcement. Amanda Lang will be here, CTV's chief financial correspondent, to talk all about that. Then we're going to get into the politics of the week, which kicked off with a speech from federal conservative leader Pierre Poilievre in Calgary to kick off his Stay in Canada campaign ahead of the fall referendum in the province of Alberta. Mike Lake is a conservative MP, and he'll join me to talk about that speech and some of the pushback to it from federalists, from separatists, you name it. We're going to talk to Mike about all of that. Then General Wayne Eyre will be here. He used to be, pretty recently, the Chief of Defense Staff, so Canada's top soldier. And he's got some really interesting insights into how the government should spend all of this extra money that they're promising to spend on defense. And he's got a warning when it comes to any kind of potential pivot away from the U.S. toward China. And finally, Dan Riskin will be here with Talk Science to me. He's going to talk about how working from home might be bad for your mental health and how AI impacts whether or not we can spot fake news. All of that is coming up today on the Best of the Bashy Capello.
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15: 20 minutes past the top of the hour, the Bank of Canada made its key lending rate announcement today, and as widely expected by private sector economists, they held the line at 2.25%. Now, the big question is not really right now, but what's going to happen later this year and also into next year. Which of a couple of different scenarios will prompt the bank to either, instead of hold, either hike or lower that key lending rate? Here is what the governor of the Bank of Canada had to say about what will inform his decision.
17: Uncertainty is unusually elevated and the risk could shift. Monetary policy may need to be nimble. If the United States imposes significant new trade restrictions on Canada, we may need to cut the policy rate further to support economic growth. Alternatively, if the conflict in the Middle East continues and higher energy prices start leading to ongoing generalized inflation, monetary policy may have more work to do. There may be a need for consecutive increases in the policy rate.
15: Amanda Lang is CTV News' chief financial correspondent. She's live on the line with us right now. Hi, Amanda.
18: Hi, Vashi.
15: How are you?
18: I am well. There's a lot going on with Trump and
15: the Bank of Canada. I know. I have 50 things to ask you about, so I'm going to go rapid fire. Let's start off just with the bank's decision. I don't think it was unexpected at this point. What do you read into what Tiff Macklem is saying about what the future holds?
18: So I might be reading too much into it, and I might be alone, but I think the bank is saying what it said before, which is we could see a series of rate hikes, because remember, if they decide they have to fight inflation, it's not usually a one-off, or we could see a cut. But here's the thing I feel, and this is kind of a gut-level thing, Vashi, so bear with me, but I think the bank is saying, look, this could come unexpectedly. In other words, don't wait. This might not be September, our next announcement, when we get it, you know, the next, your rates could change next week, in 2 weeks. Intra-meeting changes are the ones that are most effective, and they're the ones that are usually used in a kind of an emergency response way. So the bank has now said for a couple of meetings, we're going to be nimble. That's an interesting word. To me, nimble says we're standing by. We're not waiting, you know, for the next appointment. And the level of uncertainty here is very high. And they've signaled again today, as they did in April, look, this could go one of two ways, and both of them need to be nipped in the bud. So that's, to me, the thing that I've kind of got like little, you know, spidey feeling about is that this could be a kind of interim meeting cut if it comes.
15: And you think it'd be a cut if it were?
18: You know what? As that word came out of my mouth, I'm like, oh, that is what I think. Only because of what's happening on the trade front. You could just now remember what Donald Trump did today. Our central bank came out this morning and said, look, we got a war in Iran. So far, that high oil energy price has not become pervasive. So that's good news. If it does, we're going to move. But they also said, but we also have these trade tariffs and there's no resolution and he keeps adding new ones and we're going to watch. He did, of course, reiterate, the bank had already said this, as you know, they don't think we're in recession now, and they're kind of comfortable with a weak but positive economy for the rest of the year. They don't, you know, they see that what they say, slack, excess capacity. So that means it's going to be a bit weak, but they don't see a recession coming. All bets are off if you get, of course, more war in Iran and more trade turmoil. And what did Trump say in one press conference an hour later? He said, I'm going to hit Iran hard today.
15: Both.
18: And by the way, I'm not renewing Kuzma. We kind of knew he wasn't renewing Kuzma, but it's still a bit of a blow because we didn't have it official, right? We're still hoping against hope that something would happen before July 1st.
15: If in fact, like, you know, I don't even know how to discern what Trump says. Like he said, at the beginning of it was, I don't want to renew it. By the end, he's like, I don't know if I am going to renew it. So obviously there, you know, the main thing we know that arises from the next number of weeks and months, if in fact, and nobody expects there to be like on July 1st, some proclamation either way. But if in fact this continues this way, is like more and more uncertainty, really. Like that's the only thing we can be certain of. Is that uncertainty enough to prompt the bank to do something, like you said, sort of, I don't know the term, intra, like, you know, in between official announcements,
18: basically. A surprise cut.
15: Yeah, a surprise cut, or would it have to be more, you know, more substantial? Like, what data point would inform that?
18: So the bank would watch real data on the ground here. And actually, one thing that they said, so they're probably mad that I would say that they might cut next. I'm just saying, if you're trying to bet cut versus hike, it could go either way. But if we get real additional trade turmoil, then what they're watching is the data points on the ground that they care a lot about are things like the labor market. spending. And Macklin mentioned this morning. They're happy with what they're seeing on business spending. It's not out of the park, but it's better than it's been. And what that says to me is, and you know, you and I have talked about this, the Canadian business community has adjusted to the uncertainty. It's been going on for more than a year. We don't know what's going to happen. Businesses do what they do, which is they've got to, you know, keep putting one foot in front of the other and making decisions. And it sounds like there's a reason for optimism that they've actually adapted a little bit. So unless you get another body blow, this, to your point on Trump, it could easily just be a negotiating tactic. And then in the room, different conversations are happening and we're going to tweak the agreement. So he's not renewing it, quote unquote, but it'll look very similar. We just don't know. So the bank is probably certainly said this morning they're happy with what's happening on the ground for business spending. If that were to change, if you saw a sudden shift in that and businesses said, whoops, this is terrible, or we got huge new tariffs, then they would have to act.
19: Can I ask you a follow-up just on business spending and what that means? Because I cover the political debate, which is often not informed by all the facts. But, you know, part of that GDP report, I think, included, if I recall, a note that business investment has been on the decline for the last 5 quarters, I think it was. And then there emerged a fight between Mr. Polyev and Mr. Carney, kind of, you know, Mr. Carney saying, well, some aspects of it are actually increasing. And Mr. Polyev kept pointing to the fact that overall it was on the decline. Like, when you say business spending, is that different than that? Or is there, like, what is the reason for optimism?
18: So it's a good question, and I'm going to dig into what the Bank of Canada, and we'll get more when they release their kind of full sort of monetary policy review so we can understand exactly what they're talking about. We know that in general, so business spending is on themselves, right? So what it means is when they invest in what we say plant and equipment, right, or labor. So the seen a pullback in this, really in this country since 2015. If you look at the data, it's been quite horrific. But if there are signs of kind of green shoot signs that Macklem is talking about, that is definitely grounds for optimism. So I don't exactly know what he's talking about, if I'm honest, but you know, I'll take it from his mouth that it's happening and let's go figure out what that means. But it could be modest, but even an uptick says businesses are feeling slightly more optimistic, which is what we always need to see.
19: And what's your sense of the debate around a recession? Like, that's another difficult one to wade through, like all the political kind of back and forth. I know what he said, and we played it a little bit earlier. Basically, it's not, the economy isn't growing, it's not contracting, it's just kind of flatlining. That those 2 quarters of data did show slight contractions. Is it right or wrong to call it a recession?
18: I would say it's wrong in the sense that it's technically wrong because it's not what economists would call a recession. You need to see it, as they say, to be more persistent and pervasive. So it has to go on longer. And, it's also, I guess, because it's so politically, expedient, right, to turn it into this football, we should all resist it because from an economic point of view, you know, if we feel gloomy about the economy, we can make the economy turn down ourselves, right? If every Canadian decides to stay home this Friday night, and not take the trip and not, you know, do the extracurricular, you know, presto, we have a recession. So it's why the bank said, look, don't dwell on this. What we do have is an economy that's running weak. We have a lot of, you know, friction in play, but we also have tons of kind of, you know, government investment in future growth. So there's some sort of, I guess there's a seeding period before we see any returns from that. The fact that the R word becomes sort of easy to seize on and kick around, I think most Canadians know a recession, we know when we feel it, right? It really does show up in jobs and it shows up in the business down the street and how it's doing. And on those fronts, we're still doing okay. Those things are still okay.
19: Okay, I'll leave it there. Amanda, thank you. This has been so helpful. I appreciate it.
18: Always great to talk.
19: Thanks. Great to talk to you as well, I should say. Amanda Lang is CTV News' chief financial correspondent. Great analysis there, as always. Very interesting in particular about the possibility of a rate decision kind of in between official decisions.
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10: Yesterday in Calgary, Pierre Poilievre, the leader of the Federal Conservatives, became the first federal leader to launch a campaign for Alberta to stay in Canada ahead of the fall referendum that will take place in that province. I spoke to Mike Lake, a Conservative MP for a riding in Alberta, about that speech and started off by asking him about Mr. Poilievre's contention that all of the feelings of disenfranchisement in the province stem from what the Liberals have done. I pointed out that there seem to be some advances under this government, according to the Premier of Alberta, Danielle Smith, who consistently extols the virtue of the Memorandum of Understanding she signed with Prime Minister Carney.
11: I think what you see is a Premier, of course, working with what she has, right? Dealing with things that she can control right now. You shouldn't have to have a government weaving all over the place to avoid its own legislation. That legislation shouldn't be there in the first place. And you shouldn't have to have governments talking about, well, in this case, potentially you might see a private sector funded pipeline, but we're not there yet. Of course, the last pipeline that we saw had to be funded by the government because this government created conditions that made it impossible for the private sector to build a pipeline. I would say, Vashi, if you take a look, if you go back in time to 2015 when the Liberal government was elected, and I would say this version of it isn't much different than the previous version of it. We had three pipelines in the pipeline, so to speak, at a national level. We had Energy East, we had Northern Gateway, we had Trans Mountain, all at some point in the process. Can you imagine where we would be today vis-a-vis the conversation with the U.S. and everything else going on globally, if we had pipelines that went east and west to west, and in addition to pipeline going south, we'd be in a completely different fiscal situation as a country. That's not even just Alberta being stronger. And of course, Pierre talked about a stronger Alberta in a united country, but our country would be stronger today too.
10: And I do understand that argument, but it presupposes the idea that all of that would have manifested exactly as you lay out. And I was also in Alberta during that time when Prime Minister Harper was sort of leading the charge in those pipelines that you talk about were up for discussion and making their way through the approval process. It wasn't a straight line. In fact, it was anything but. I remember the opposition. I remember James Cameron flying into the oil sands and swaying public opinion against development in the oil patch. And then I also saw, you know, a number of core challenges, particularly where Northern Gateway is concerned, where the kind of utopia that Pierre Poilievre lays out now of just like being able to build stuff because regulation never stands in the way was actually tested in court and failed.
11: Well, then governments have to adapt, right? Different legislation, work with proponents wherever they are in the country.
10: Let the federal government deal with
11: what's in the federal jurisdiction. Provinces can deal with what's in the provincial jurisdiction. I mean, if you take a look at our country as a whole, you see that we have separatist movements popping up and building momentum almost invariably when there's a liberal government in power. As we've seen in the past, we see an increase in separatist sentiment in Quebec. We see an increase in separatist sentiment in Alberta. When we were in government, both of those movements were almost non-existent. In fact, I think in 2015, in that election, I think the Bloc elected 4 MPs in that election, if I'm not mistaken. It was very, very low compared to where it is now.
10: But there have been other points where it was low as well. And even the contention, like I think Mr. Poilievre today said 10 years ago under the leadership of a great Albertan, Stephen Harper, there was no separatist movement in Alberta. That's not true. I know that's not true because I was working there, you know, just a few years before that. There were people who were upset at the time.
11: Yeah.
10: And there were also, there's a poll from Environics that showed that 28% of respondents said at the time, this is 2010, so in the middle of Mr. Harper's time as Prime Minister, Western Canada gets so few benefits from being part of Canada that they might as well go it on their own. I remember even at the time a debate about equalization. So people in Alberta were very upset about the fact that Quebec kept getting money and Alberta kept giving money toward the formula that was there. The Prime Minister and Jim Flaherty at the time, Finance Minister, had an opportunity to meaningfully change the formula. They did not take that opportunity.
11: If you take a look, if you go back in time to any time in history, you could go to any province and you can find some separatists in provinces. And certainly in Alberta, in Quebec, maybe to some degree in other provinces, it might be that sentiment, underlying sentiment might be a little bit higher. But the crisis that we're seeing right now, that was simply not the case in 2010 or any time while we were in government. You've seen this pop up and escalate over the last 11 years. It's getting stronger and stronger. And it's a problem that we have to deal with face on with much, much better conversations as a country.
10: And I do understand that point. I think the reason why I pushed back a little bit on the framing that it's all because of Justin Trudeau, it's all because of what happened under the last government, is because I also remember the 80s, right? Mm-hmm. When it was actually his father's program at the National Energy Program that certainly was the impetus for a lot of that sentiment. Then I think of the Mulroney years, where there was great hope among Albertans initially that they would be well represented, and in fact they felt the exact opposite when a number of contracts were awarded to Quebec instead of Alberta. I don't think at the end of Mr. Mulroney's time Albertans were feeling as though their interests were adequately represented on the federal stage. I ask all of this or put this to you because if the fix that Mr. Poilievre presupposes in his speech today is just reverse everything the Liberals do and things will get better and the separatist sentiment will be allayed, if it's not just that, maybe that won't work.
11: I think so. I host about 40 constituent roundtables every year with my constituents in Lidu-Kwatasquin, and I have done this for 20 years over time. I can tell you that the sentiment that I'm hearing today is vastly different than it was when we were in government, and even vastly different than it was, say, 3 years into the Trudeau government. It is much higher. The frustration level is much more intense today. There are some that might have some expectations coming out of the MOU, but at the end of the day, we really need to see some action. I do believe that if the government was to tomorrow announce that they were repealing C-69 and C-48 and that they were serious about getting shovels in the ground to get a pipeline built, at least one, started immediately, given the economic circumstance we're in, I think that would go a long way immediately to releasing some of the tension. There are other things that we need to talk about, of course. Equalization, that there will always be a conversation about equalization in Alberta. There will be a conversation about affordability. There will be a conversation about jurisdiction in Alberta. You know, those conversations will always be there, but I do think that addressing the energy situation, this is a situation that has oil and gas coming from, by billions of dollars worth of oil coming from Algeria, Nigeria, and Saudi Arabia to our East Coast with rules that are not as rigorous around upstream and downstream emissions as the regulations that face oil coming from Alberta and Saskatchewan. That is intensely frustrating for my constituents and for Albertans, and it needs to be remedied. And I hope that people from outside of Alberta, particularly this Liberal government, will listen to what Pierre had to say today and see a roadmap to a country more unified than it's ever been.
10: Again, though, I have to ask, with great respect, I understand the frustrations that you talk about, and I understand how it would flow from it logically that if that economic piece, that energy piece, were significantly changed, perhaps some of that will be allayed. But I was in there, in Calgary, for your convention. I spoke with Mr. Jeffrey Rath, who is leading this Alberta Prosperity Project. I spoke with other people in that separatist movement. They did not say, if a pipeline is built, I'm okay. In fact, they were saying things like, it's a communist prime minister who's just, in it for China. Like, their accusations are so far beyond the frustrations that you describe, which again leads me to believe, like, is the solution that you and Mr. Polyev are proposing, which is just undoing whatever the Liberals in the last government did, actually going to do what you think it will, which is calm this sentiment? Because I see no evidence of it among the people who identify as separatists.
11: But Vashi, there are 5 million people that live in the province of Alberta, and there are, just like in any population, there are a few who find every microphone and have a bigger platforms than others. But if you go out and talk to regular people on the ground in my constituency in Leduc and Wetaskiwin and Beaumont and Devon, my hometown, Devon, which was built by Esso 3 years after the big discovery of Leduc number one in 1947. There are measures that the government can take that would be, I think most Canadians would find them fully reasonable if people put aside the politics and started having conversations about what simple measures. And again, I keep coming back to C-69 and C-48 because they're a really big deal in our part of the world. Simple measures that could be taken. Yes, there are other measures that we need to take too, but I do think the government could signal tomorrow that it's serious about remedying these very significant irritants. And I'd say one more thing, that they should change the way they talk about and to Albertans, because too often I think it takes the form of finger wagging and nobody responds well to finger wagging. And I think there needs to be a lot more listening to the concerns, the very real, authentic, genuine frustrations of Albertans.
10: Alberta Conservative MP Mike Lake.
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10: One of the biggest shifts under this federal government versus previous federal governments has most certainly been on the issue of defense. Part of that is, of course, pressure from the United States, from the Trump administration in particular, to meet NATO spending targets, which have evolved from 2% of GDP spent on defense to now closer to 5% over the next 9 or so years. We never said we would meet those. We said we'd meet those goals. We just never laid out a timeline for a number of different years. And now the Kearney government is saying we're going to meet it. We're going to try to exceed it. It means tens of billions of dollars of spending, new spending on defense. But where should that money go? And what is really what led to the change in consensus, both in society and elsewhere, supporting the idea that that much more could be spent on defense? That's how I started my interview with former chief of defense staff, former top soldier here in Canada, retired General Wayne Eyre.
33: So I see it as Canada awakening
4: to the strategic threats that are out there. Those strategic threats are not new. It's just that we have a much more visceral sense of them. So from that perspective, it's good. It's good for the state to remember, for the government to remember that the first role of the state is to defend itself. And we're seeing that now.
10: In this case, it is tens of billions of dollars that are promised in additional spending. If the government sat you down and said, like, where do we prioritize this? Where should we prioritize it? What would you say?
4: Well, I want to go to your first point first. So we talk about a defense industrial base, but we also got to think about the defense intellectual base, where many more people are comfortable and educated in all things defense and security. And that's not just those in uniform or those who at the political level. It's academia, it's industry, it's society writ large, and having them work together, because we're facing some fairly significant challenges. No one has the answers to them, but the ability to sit down and have educated dialogue on the issues, to hash out different ideas, is what this country needs. It's that level of strategic thinking that we've lacked for so long. So to your question, you know, what do we need? Well, the list is long, but it's got to be in the context of a strategic concept. You know, what for? Well, we got to take a look at our vital national security interests. You know, what are they? From my perspective, there's three. There's our national prosperity. Hard to have security without prosperity. There's sovereignty, and there's protecting our population. You know, we're a trading nation, and our ability to have a prosperous nation is predicated on sufficient stability and certainty in that international environment. And so doing our part, which for years we underperformed, but doing our part to ensure that that international environment is secure and stable enough to enable our trading is a national interest. Our sovereignty as well. With the old order, where the norms of territorial sovereignty, international borders, a people's right to exist, they were pretty clear. Well, we see now with Russia's invasion of Ukraine, with threats against Greenland, you know, perhaps those norms are eroding. So our ability to protect our sovereignty at the top of the list as well. And I could go on.
10: Well, why don't I ask you about the genesis of some of that change and your view? Like, how would you characterize, as someone who worked so closely with the United States in all of your capacity through your time in the military, like, how would you characterize the significance of the shift there?
4: Well, it's an accelerant to what is already happening in the global security environment. We are seeing an unprecedented confluence of stressors in the international environment that humankind has not seen in its long history. Now, there's been many breathtaking changes before, but right now it's the everything coming together at once. So global reordering, so changing in the global order. Climate change, unprecedented in recorded human history. Technological change acceleration. Yeah, we've seen breakthroughs in the past, breathtaking breakthroughs, but not at the pace we're seeing them now. And then finally, societal change, where there are deep divisions in most Western societies. We've seen more change in our own society in the last decade than we have in the last half century combined, you know, coupled with the ways that we intake information. All of that coming together makes the future very unpredictable, uncertain, with multiple scenarios. And so when we take a look at that, the government is absolutely right to start to diversify our network, our mesh of friends, partners, and allies without discarding the ones that we've invested so much in. And so we've got to hedge our bets, and that includes with the United States.
10: And how do you mean with the United States? Like, how carefully do we tread?
4: Well, I'm a firm believer that we got to continue to cooperate in the military realm. And a lot of those relationships take decades to build. And I saw that myself in my own service. After having served in hotspots around the world, when you reach the pinnacle of the institution, the ability to pick up a phone and have a sensitive conversation, even if political relations are up and down, I believe is in the national interest. And so investing in relationships over the long term is a good investment.
5: And how does it, do you think, inform the greater national security context? And more specifically, if I could, again, thinking back to the last time we spoke and some of your last comments when you were in the position, they were about the threat posed in particular by Russia and China. How do you think that has evolved?
4: So that threat continues to evolve, and we need to be very wary about pivoting to China at the expense of the U.S. Geography matters. And we are neighbors and we share a continent, and that's not going away. And so we have to find some way of coexisting with these so-called great powers, but coexisting from a position of being strong enough to ensure that we have sufficient autonomy in our decisions, being able to protect our national interests, not crossing red lines that we impose, that these are interests we're not going to sacrifice. You know, with China and Russia in particular, we've seen them drawn even closer together. China is underpinning Russian war crimes in Ukraine through many dual-use technologies, even some signal-use technologies, such as providing a great amount of their nitrocellulose for propellant for explosives. And so we need to be wary that that relationship continues to strengthen, including in the Arctic, which was traditionally a wedge issue between the two. You know, there's lots of natural fissures between the two. If you take a look at eastern Russia, a lot of it was seized or taken from China in the 1850s in some pretty unfair agreements. And as you take a look at Russia perhaps imploding with demographic decline, with economic worries, you know, China is poised to rapidly exploit that as well.
5: So what's the warning, I guess, around the idea that we would be looking more to China? You know, I know there's an insistence it's from an economic perspective, yeah, but it certainly is, you know, the impetus for it is definitely what's gone on with the United States.
4: Well, again, it comes down to coexisting, but coexisting from a position where you're not going to sacrifice your national interests. So being strong enough, and trading is one thing, but China is very good at integrating its elements of national power, its diplomacy, its information, its military, and its economic tools, and to achieve national objectives. And we just need to go into any future relationships eyes wide open.
10: That is former Chief of Defense Staff, retired General Wayne Ayer. That last part of the interview focused on China is interesting, obviously, given the sort of change in posture away from the United States more generally, looking at new markets because of all the vulnerabilities that this trade war has exposed with the U.S., and a warning of sorts from General Ayer about turning too much to China, given some of the national security concerns, something we've heard very recently as well from, for example, Canada's spy agency, CSIS, a number of the Five Eyes. Those national security concerns where China is concerned continue to persist very much at the highest levels of governments, really, all around the West.
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0: was that I was filling in last week in Toronto and in the makeup room, and somebody had heard like some discussion that we had once about, I can't remember, some type of animal. And yeah. So they were saying, they were just basically gushing about you. And like,
1: Oh, come on.
0: Like it was, and then the whole room just started being like, isn't Dan Riskin the best? Isn't he most handsome,
1: that's so nice
0: funniest?
1: Of you. You made my day.
0: It was great. Everybody genuinely
1: it's true. Like the makeup room is kind of like this weird, like hub of socializing in that building.
0: Cause
1: like when I go in to be on the news, like it's the same building as TSN. It was the building that Discovery used to be in. And so like that makeup room is a place where there's a lot of cross pollination and you get to talk about ideas with people who work on different networks, different shows. And so it's a really fun place. And I'm just charmed to hear a nice story like that.
0: And the makeup and hair people are the best and they all really love you.
1: Yeah. Well, they also like their job is not just to make you look good, which they're very good at, but also to sort of like lift you up a little bit.
0: Yeah.
1: Like if they can see that you're a little down, they know how to make you feel better. And they've done it to me here. I didn't even go through makeup and look at how much happier I am as a result of their great work.
0: Well,
1: so that's
0: I just remember hearing and thinking, I gotta share it the next time we're doing Talk Science to okay, so you got some very interesting studies today. One jumped out at me because I cover the politics of the debate around remote work, which we'll completely remove from this, because there's a study that looks at sort of the impact on mental health of working from home. What did it
1: find? Yeah, boy, yeah, you're right. It is a political topic, and I had not been thinking about politics here. I was just looking at the science, and the science is interesting because sometimes what we think is good for us, it doesn't turn out to be good for us. A lot of people really feel like they prefer the freedom to work remotely. And these data show that there is a cost that comes with that. Now, this isn't the only way to measure whether it's a better choice or not, so that's still an open debate. But this specifically looks at the mental health of people who have quote-unquote remotable or non-remotable jobs after the pandemic. So people that are nurses and have to go to work because you can't nurse from home, that job is sort of like there's a blip during the pandemic, which isn't really part of the study. And then when things return after the pandemic and everybody goes back to work, you know, they sort of go back to the amount of work that they were doing before and they spend the amount of time, you know, at home that they would normally spend. But then the other jobs like computer programmer, where all of a sudden they could go home and now it's a remotable job. So many fewer of those people are going back into the office. And what this study shows is that those people who don't go back to the office have poorer mental health on average overall. And it's thought to be linked to the fact that they end up spending a lot of time alone, spending the whole day alone or spending the day in total isolation, not even having a phone call with anybody. And that is especially dangerous for people who live alone. So if you live with a family, you're going to get your kicks, you know, by talking to people who live in your house. But if you do live alone, this is an especially big problem. And so they looked at hundreds of thousands of people and collected the data, and they showed that there's this story where if you're working a remotable job, your mental health is likely suffering, especially if you live alone.
0: It sounds like, though, it's not really tied to the fact you remote work. It's about the amount of time you're alone versus socializing in any capacity,
1: exactly,
0: be it at work or at home with other people.
1: That's exactly right. Yeah. So it's not the quality of your work day in the context of the work itself, but there is the going through makeup, right? It's that thing about bouncing into other people. And, you know, when you look at different measures of mental health, some of them come out the same for people who did go back to work or couldn't go back to work or whatever it is. But in some measures, like how often mental distress is interfering with your ability to get your job done or how often people are taking medication for depression or anxiety, those do show increases for people that are working remotely. So it's an interesting study, and I'm sure will be folded into the debate. But for now, I think for me as an individual, the take home is a reminder that sometimes, like when I walk past a jar of jelly beans, I want to have some jelly beans, but that's not really the best thing for me. So my instinct isn't necessarily like what I should act on. I should be looking at the fact that too much sugar is bad for you and not have as many jelly beans as I want. This is sort of like that. It's nice to have the freedom of working at home, but you need to do the extra work of making sure that you're getting that socializing. Otherwise, you're at risk of decreasing your mental health.
0: Yeah, I feel like the way I would internalize that is not that I shouldn't work remotely. It's that I just have to be, if I do, I have to be cognizant of the amount of social interaction I get outside of my work situation, basically.
1: I agree with your interpretation. Yeah. Exactly.
0: Okay. The other one, another study you have that really jumps out at me is, the consequences of relying on artificial intelligence for accurate news, sort of right at the heart of, what I care about.
1: Yeah, totally. I mean, I find that I get frustrated when I search for something on Google and I get an AI overview. I'm always frustrated because I'm like, get that off my screen so I can go find a source. And because it really matters to me where I'm getting my information from, right? Like you, I want to be right. I'm not happy to get a good answer. I want the correct answer. Or if it's an answer that may or may not be correct, I want to know at least where it's coming from so I can evaluate it. And I'm preferring to take as many of my answers as possible from scientific papers. This is a study specifically looking at people who are looking up information about the conspiracy theories that they believe. And so for this study, they actually had people who believe a certain conspiracy theory, whether it's that people never actually landed on the moon or whether it's a conspiracy around COVID or whatever. And the person just talked to a chatbot for an average of about 8 minutes about their conspiracy idea. And what this study shows is that AI is actually very, very effective at talking people out of those conspiracy theories, because there are so many different pieces of evidence that a person might bring up that if you're a normal person trying to argue with someone who's telling you about a conspiracy theory, you don't know, you know, what kind of wheels they used on the moon lander or whatever weird little fact it is. But AI has access to all that information instantly. And so when a person who believes that JFK was, you know, there was a cover up by the government and starts presenting the different pieces of evidence they know that support their conspiracy theory, AI is really quickly able to shut that down. And what they found is that it's quite powerful at decreasing how strongly people hold those beliefs. On average, people decrease their strength of conviction by about 20% in how much they believe it. And about a quarter of people get talked right out of their conspiracy theory, Even if it's something that they say is important to them and their identity. So, a great use of large language models, a great use of things like ChatGPT, and hopefully a way that it gets applied, because I think we can all agree that conspiracy theories are a problem.
0: Were you surprised?
1: Yeah, I was. Well, I am and I'm not. I'd seen a study a couple years ago that hinted that this might be the case. But the fact that it worked in 8 minutes is what blows my mind. You would think that this would be the kind of thing where a person has to sit down with it for, you know, half an hour a day for a month or something like that. And then eventually you'd be able to weed it down a little bit. The fact that one strong conversation in 8 minutes was able to sort of poke holes through those major sort of pillars of their belief system gives me a lot of hope. I think that's really great. There are a lot of dark things about AI, but this is one thing. It might be a solution to the problem that largely has been exacerbated by social media and the fact that search algorithms are just trying to optimize engagement. That feeds a lot of these conspiracy theories. And so the idea that technology might help to fix the problem makes me feel good.
0: Yeah, me too. Okay, good. The one segment of this entire week I can end on a positive note. Thanks so much. It's been a rough one. Yeah. Thank you. I appreciate it.
1: Yeah, thank you.
0: Have a good one. Dan Riskin is CTV's science and technology specialist here with our weekly Talk Science to Me segment.
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2: 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Travel.
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10: From the National Newsroom of the Canadian Press, I'm Naira Ahmed. Prime Minister Mark Carney says the idea of a new world order could be raised at next week's G7 meeting following his Davos speech earlier this year. Carney says other partners like the Gulf states and Kenya will be there to bring a broader perspective and a broader element of the solution.
11: The strands of that new order yet to be born could be woven in Evian.
10: The government of France, who is leading the summit, says priorities at the G7 will include settling major geopolitical crises, including through support to Ukraine and online protection for children. Meanwhile, Montreal Mayor Soraya Martinez-Ferrada is denouncing alleged racist and discriminatory behavior by a North End police unit towards residents, also pledging to expedite the rollout of body cameras as an investigation into 16 officers revs up. Ferrada called the allegations extremely disturbing.
12: Last night, what we saw is totally unacceptable, and I know that the trust between police officers and citizens has been fragilized with the allegations last night. We need to be working together in order to change an institution that is there to protect all of us.
10: On Friday, senior police officials moved to disband a night patrol unit in the city's Montreal Nord borough, suspending two officers and reassigning 14 others after instances of alleged racial profiling and prejudice. In Ontario now, five children are dead and an infant is among the others injured after a two-vehicle collision in rural Ontario. OPP say the four girls and one boy were between the ages of 4 and 12. Ontario Provincial Police West Region Commander Superintendent Dwight Twibb says Good Samaritans stopped to help first responders at the scene on Friday evening.
6: Emergency responders attended the scene and provided immediate care. I want to recognize their professionalism, dedication, and compassion in responding to such a devastating incident. I would also like to thank the Good Samaritans that stopped and provided assistance to our first responders during this tragedy.
10: Tibbs says police are investigating the full circumstances of the crash. And police in Newfoundland and Labrador are warning residents about a violent online extremist group targeting youth.
13: The Royal Newfoundland Constabulary says it's aware of the online group called 764, which it says deliberately victimizes, recruits, and targets children, often through online gaming platforms. They say they're aware of youth being extorted into committing crimes after being contacted through games like Roblox and Minecraft. They say the group is known to coerce youth into producing child exploitation material and to self-harm. Police are urging parents to keep a close eye on their kids' internet use and to keep tablets and other devices connected to the internet out of bedrooms or other private spaces. Lisa Laporte, The Canadian Press.
10: This is The Canadian Press.
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14: So yesterday, we did a flip-flop, Deb Hutton and I. She did my show, I did her show, and yesterday afternoon, I was talking about this phenomenon that apparently is increasing, has to do with the cost of living. People who have just given up on their apartment, their condo, their home, whatever it would be, and they're sleeping in their car, or many of them are taking some sort of trailer around and parking in the lots where people meet up and carpool, and they'll just park there. And there were also recommendations of you can stay at a truck stop, that's a safer place to stay, that sort of thing. And during the course of it, I mentioned that I knew someone who has been traveling North America living in an Airstreamer, and I said, but I don't think it's quite the same thing. I think this is a choice and a lifestyle, still working and all of that. Well, now I'm authorized to say who that person is, and it's Leanne Phillipson. Good morning.
15: Good morning.
14: Now, normally when you and I talk, it's we're talking about your aversion to sugar and cheeseburgers and happiness, but
15: yes, nutrition. That's what we call it.
14: Oh, I see.
15: A little outside of just the burger.
14: Oh,
15: I
14: see.
15: Like to talk about burgers.
14: We call it nutrition. All right.
15: Yeah.
14: But that's not what we're going to talk about. We're going to talk about the other part of your lifestyle, which is really kind of interesting and that I'm sometimes sort of jealous of, and that is that you have literally for how long now been living out of a trailer all over the United States and Canada?
15: I think it's been about 20 months. We left Toronto at the end of November 2024.
14: Okay.
15: So that has seemed like a long time ago. We've been on the road for, I guess it's 19 months, and we're back in Ontario now. And we went through 19 states in total and 6 provinces and have been towing the Airstream. We have a 27-foot Airstream, and we've, just to make the challenge of the adventure that much more, towed with an electric vehicle, an electric SUV, and we've definitely done over 11,000 kilometers on this adventure.
14: Well, sure. I mean, you've all been all the way down south of, in fact, Christmas of 2024, I think it was.
15: Well,
14: we got together because you were in Dallas.
15: That's right.
14: So you've been all the way down there. You've been out to Victoria, and now you're back here in Toronto, but you're still actually in the trailer at a campground. And so this must have been something that when you set out, you thought, I hope this works, and it must be working for you.
15: I did have to think, I hope this works. We did so much research to try and make it work, and we're, you know, I'm very thoughtful about everything, and The idea of this was to get us out of our comfort zone. Why be in Toronto, stuck in traffic, paying stupid rent, when there's a big wide world out there to, you know, expand your understanding of people, of places, of things, and not just sit behind your computer looking at all the, you know, Google Maps and all the places. So that is really what we have done. We found some favorite places, amazing places. We got to literally park the Airstream on the beach in California, which I think was one of my dreams because I love the water so much. I wanted to open the door and look out at the ocean. And I had always seen this one stretch of in California. It's called Rincon. It's between LA and Santa Barbara. And you kind of just think, oh, surfer dudes are down there. But no, there were back to back to back not only Airstreams, all sorts of RVs parked there, and people just having the best time sitting there right in front of the ocean. But we did all sorts of things. We parked in the City of Rocks in New Mexico. That was another highlight of where we were. We got to see so many places, but definitely our favorite place where we spent a fair bit of time actually was Victoria on Vancouver Island.
14: Yeah.
15: That is a little slice of heaven in Canada that is, I think, the definite new snowbird place for people to go. We met all sorts of people that just were like, it's getting close to winter. They're all retired and they definitely do the snowbird thing. They get their trailer and then they drive west and then they stay there all winter. And then everybody leaves in like April, May when there's no snow, when you go through the Rockies.
14: All right. So Leanne Phillipson is with us usually here to talk about nutrition, but talking about the fact that since 20 months, I guess it's been, she's been living on the road with an Airstream trailer. Now, you are not doing this based on what I was talking about yesterday afternoon on Deb's show because you lost your house or something like that. And you're not retired. The two of you work while you travel.
15: Yeah, well, actually, when I left, I was working remotely as a marketing director. I've since, unfortunately, been laid off. So, you know, when you're remote, it's like, why am I here? I'm not seeing anybody anyway, so I might as well get out in the world and do a whole bunch of different things or see a bunch of different things because, you know, the four walls and sitting in traffic kind of sucks. But now, since we're back, we haven't quite decided what we're doing. The plan is still, we have the no plan plan for what's next is what we call it. And it's actually a really affordable way to be. And you get to be in nature, which I think when we left, you know, I lived in a condo in the west end of Toronto. I did all my podcasts from my closet in the condo. And, you know, that was the tagline of Eat This with Leanne. So, you know, coming to you from my closet on the 22nd floor, it's a very, being in nature now is far more important for us. And for the summer, although I do not like camping, which sounds like a bizarre thing, I'm not a get into a tent kind of person. So I'll call them luxuries. All the amenities, all the essentials that we have in the Airstream are perfect for living. I can cook just as well as I could in my condo kitchen here. Our oven does suck, so that's a bit disappointing. But we still eat super healthy. We still go to the markets. We get local foods. We do all that stuff. So it's different. It's definitely a different way of living, but I feel closer to the ground, obviously.
14: Okay, but you mentioned that you got laid off. You were employed when you started, and I understand if I'm going to be remote, I might as well be remote. But as a couple on the road, though, you weren't without income.
15: No. For the majority of it, I think it was November when I was laid off. And, you know, I'm focusing now more on my nutrition business. And getting back to doing my own thing. I'm doing some fractional marketing, trying to get that off the ground. So, you know, at 55 years of age, I'm not retired, still needed income, still got to pay all the bills and pay for the Airstream, pay for the car, just like everybody else does. So it's a reinvention now that we're, you know, now that we're back and, you know, I'm doing all the things like I've posted on Substack about our trip and our journey. So people can go find me there. People can go to LeannePhillipson.com and come back and see me for nutrition. Not that they couldn't when we were in Victoria, but, you know, it's a reinvention all over. And I think so many people are dealing with that, whether you have, you know, four walls, a structure and a front door and a, you know, a garden and all of that. So I don't think just because we live in an Airstream, we're any different to anyone else.
14: I didn't realize you were 55. I guess that nutrition thing is working.
15: Thank you.
14: I'll give you credit for that. Do you anticipate that this will be your life, or do you think at some point you guys are going to say, let's sell the Airstream, get a place to live and go back to normal, kind of, so to speak?
15: I think so. And there are many days, believe me, where I really do wish, like last night there was a huge storm and we're essentially living in a tin can. So it's pretty loud. There are some times when I like would like to feel a little more protected in our, in, you know, in where we are. So this is absolutely a for now thing. What we need to decide is where is it that we want to be? And I think our generation is, I know a lot of people that do not have an abode. They have a storage place where they have their stuff, but they travel, they live on a boat sometimes, they go travel into Italy for the winter, they see family here, they go there. You know, I'd be quite happy living in Australia for 3 months. I think that's as long as we can be there. But there is a big wide world out there, and that's really where my mind goes.
14: What's the biggest downside of what you've done?
15: Family, not being near family.
14: Wow.
15: Yeah. And that's the same. You know, I lived in England for 15 years and I moved back to Toronto, and not that I particularly miss the crazy of London. I miss the people. I miss the pubs. I miss the charm of it. But not so much on this trip, but definitely missing my daughters, my partner missing his family. It's, and friends, you know, it's the people missing you, missing having a laugh. But you and I, you know, we got to see each other and have that beautiful dinner at your son's restaurant, which was an absolute highlight of our trip. Yeah. And being with people is really what I think life is all about, and noticing the things about yourself that you can't get away from when there's no one else other than my partner and I and our dog.
14: Yeah.
15: You can't get away from the things that you would maybe blame on other people. So it's been a really big wake up call on looking at, you know, my own patterns, my own thoughts, all huge growth. Huge personal growth on this trip, and that has been an absolute blessing.
14: Well, I'm glad you're back in Toronto for however long that lasts. Leigh-Ann Phillipson has been and still is living in an Airstream and traveling North America. Thanks for doing this.
15: My pleasure. It's great to talk about it. Thanks for asking.
14: Leigh-Ann also posted on Substack on this, and there's, you know, a couple and a dog, okay? And she wrote, we left three. We came back three, but none of us are the same people who drove away.
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14: Thanks for being along. It's funny some of the responses we get here. John said to me a couple of minutes ago as we were doing the crossover there, just kind of offhand, you know, with somebody who's traveling around the country. He said, oh, it's like Johnny Cash, and he's referencing that song, I've Been Everywhere. And I got a text message here. That's not Johnny Cash, that's Stompin' Tom Connors. Well, you're wrong on two fronts, because it's actually Hank Snow. Okay? And then Johnny did a version of it. And did Stompin' Tom do a version of that show, that song? I'm not aware. I have a Stompin' Tom collection. I just can't remember him doing that. Anyway, let's move on. There is a time and place for brutal honesty. And I think that time and place is often talk radio. Talk radio is not here to protect your feelings. Your mom told you not to talk about religion and politics, so that's why we do it, because people are interested in those things, and this is a better environment than your dinner table. If you can't talk about it at the dinner table with grandma, you can at least listen in or participate as we do those kinds of things here. If a caller says something I believe is untrue, I will call them on it, regardless of how they might feel about it. This is not a tea party. Now, this is brought to mind by two things this morning. Yesterday, I was filling in on Deb Hutton's show. She filled in for me. And yesterday afternoon, we talked about the most brutal truth you told your partner. And then today I see a story from CTV News. A substitute teacher from BC's Lower Mainland has been reprimanded for professional misconduct, which included referring to a student as fat kid in a physical education class. Gary William Jenkins made the remark while substituting in a grade 6-7 class in the Burnaby School District. When one student was moving slowly during an activity, Jenkins called out, "Come on, fat kid, keep running." In a separate incident, the teacher picked up another student's bag of chips, read the ingredients aloud in front of other children, and said those kinds of foods can make people fat. Now, it comes to this. What would you do if the fat kid had been your kid? Christina asked me what I would have done if a teacher had upset one of my children with a deeply personal attack. And she might have, were you surprised that I didn't immediately say I would be angry at the teacher?
2: Not really.
14: I'm never surprised by whatever it is you come up with, Jerry. Is that your philosophy? Pretty much.
2: No comment.
14: Yeah, okay. Had it been something that needed attention, like excess weight, I think I would have done two things. I would have taken the opportunity to talk to my child about the issue and ask, how can I help you with this? It isn't healthy. We need to deal with this. Had the teacher had that conversation or comment one-on-one, I might have just left it alone, especially if I thought the teacher had been just trying to impart a brutal truth for my child's good. But to do so in front of all the other kids, and let's face it, kids can be mean enough on their own, I would have, I think, talked to the teacher. Do not ever embarrass my child in front of the whole class. Don't be so insensitive. What would you have done? Sometimes a brutal truth has to be said. But it's all about time and place, isn't it? Is it always wrong for a teacher to do so? Because I don't really actually think it's wrong for a teacher to suggest to a child, you know, you need to... In class today, did you notice that you were always last as the kids were running around the gym? You're always behind. You can't keep up. Well, maybe you should have a conversation with your parents. Maybe you should have a conversation with your doctor. I think you've got a weight issue and you need to deal with that. Would that be inappropriate in a one-on-one from a teacher? I don't think so, but I could see where other people might. You know, I think, you know, stick to your lane. But if it's the gym teacher, maybe that is the gym teacher's lane. I don't know. Here is my number, 416-872-1010. Maybe you've even had to deal with a situation where something happened between your child and a teacher and you thought the teacher was inappropriate. But aren't brutal truths to some degree quite useful? They can be embarrassing. They can be inconvenient. They can be unwelcomed. But if they are in fact the truth, well, the truth is a good thing, ultimately. Timothy writes in, it should be shameful to be fat. The teacher is right in this instance. I think the teacher is right one-on-one, not in front of everybody else. I mean, isn't that kind of the rule at work if you're a manager? If you've got a problem with an employee, you don't start yelling at them in front of everybody else. You get together with them one-on-one and say, we've got an issue here and we need to fix this issue. And then if somebody says to the manager, what were you talking to Bobby about? Is he in trouble? Well, it's none of your affair. Somebody writes here by text message, Jerry, were I the parent of this, and in quotation marks, fat kid, I take a hard look at myself. What am I feeding my child? What kind of groceries am I bringing into the home? Sure, that's where you say, how can I help my child? James, what do you think?
4: Yeah, I think there's a way you can phrase it instead of being so harsh. I read a book, autobiography of one of the greatest rugby players of all time from New Zealand. And when he was young, his uncle told him, you know, Richie, you might enjoy the game a bit more if you were lost a bit of weight.
14: Uh-huh.
4: And he maintains that was the way that turned his life around, that he was a chubby kid, and he went on to be one of the best players of all time.
14: So it turns out the person who told him that was correct. Like on several levels, it made him healthier to start with, and that's most important. But then, as you said, he got a career out of it.
4: Yeah, he didn't argue a bit. That's what needed to be said. It's just,
14: yeah.
4: He always appreciated the way it was said.
14: What are you unlikely to hear in Canada? Professional rugby player.
4: Well, this is from New Zealand.
14: Yeah, okay. Thanks very much.
4: Okay.
14: Good to hear from you. Now I'm going to find out there's some sort of professional rugby league I'm unaware of. Here is Tim.
5: Hey, Jerry. How you doing?
14: I'm well.
5: I grew up in a household where everyone was obese, aunts, uncles, brothers, sisters, parents, and nobody ever talked about it, and I wish they did, because it wasn't until I had my children and I saw the weight going on, and it wasn't because my wife and I were bad parents. We just didn't recognize the benefits of a healthy living. So when I hit 50 and I became a diabetic and I saw my kids overweight, I did something about it. We changed their diet, we hired a personal trainer, and now we talk about it on a daily basis, and it's enriched our life and changed our whole family dynamic. But yeah. I wish someone had talked about it, and it is an addiction. It's no different than drugs or alcohol.
14: Well, the problem with being somewhat addicted to the wrong food is you got to eat.
5: Yeah, but you got to eat the right things, and no one ever talked about it at a table of 9 people, 7 kids growing up, and it was never, ever, ever discussed.
14: Yeah. Would you have been upset, though, if in front of all the other kids at school, someone had called one of your kids the fat kid?
5: Initially, yes.
14: Yeah.
5: Initially, and someone
14: yeah.
5: did. My brother made a comment at the dinner table when my son was 2.5, and he said, "Your son looks like he's never missed a meal." And that really hurt. That really hurt a lot.
14: Yeah. Okay.
5: So, yeah.
14: Tim, I appreciate your call.
5: Thanks.
14: Sometimes it hurts, and it was wrong, and yet someone will say, you know, I really have to admit there's some truth there. I was just told. Here is Mike.
6: Hey, Jerry. Good morning. I was one of those people that used to live in BC, and we did the Participation Award training. Do you remember that thing where they
14: yep.
6: gave you a little patch and you sew it on your clothing and stuff like that? So I had a teacher, a gym teacher, and, yeah, I was a fat kid, and I was husky. And I remember we used to buy husky clothing for my parents used to buy that for me. And, he called me fat. And
14: uh-huh.
6: I later on in life, you know, like it bothered me and stuff like that. And then, later on became more health conscious. And because we're South Pacific Islanders, we're naturally fairly big people. So I remember my grandmother even telling me, looking too round. You know?
14: You're looking too round.
6: Yeah, looking too round. Like
14: right.
6: a circle, right?
14: Yeah.
6: So, yeah. And I had to take it upon myself later on in life to say, got to do something about it. And, got to be careful of what we insert into the mouth. And, keep moving, right? Like my dad always told me, how do cows get fat if they eat grass all the time? Well, it's lack of movement.
14: Yeah. Yes. So, yeah, that is it. Thanks very much.
6: Take care.
14: Okay. Appreciate it, Mike. You can always participate on the iHeartRadio app with a talkback. Here's one.
7: Jerry, I absolutely disagree with the last person that you responded to. We don't know what's going on with anybody's medical history, family genetics, or anything. If a teacher has a problem with a child's weight, you discuss it with the parents respectfully. Again, you don't know what's going on with someone's medical history, and to call it out in front of everybody else, that's just absolutely disgusting.
14: All right, thanks for participating. I'm going to talk to Leanne Phillipson about living on the road, because she's been doing that now for, I don't know, a year and a half or maybe more. So that's upcoming on News Talk 1010.
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14: As people are escaping, as they're traveling, and apparently if they show up at the auto rental place and say, I'd like to rent an EV, they're disappointed because a lot of companies, it seems, are just not carrying the stock. Automotive writer for Postmedia's driving.ca, Brian Turner joins us. Brian, good morning.
25: Good morning.
14: I was interested to see that at one point the rental companies thought, well, this will be a big deal, and they bought up a whole bunch of EVs, and people weren't renting them for whatever reason, and so they got rid of them.
25: Indeed, and it boils down to, we're going to call these people private enterprise versus dealerships, which don't have a choice. If you're a manufacturer's dealership with a car maker that sells EVs, you have to stock them. You have to carry all the specialized tools and equipment to service them. Rental car companies, they just run their business based on supply and demand. And yes, there are people that are interested in EVs, but one of the big kickers for rental car companies are the cost of collision repairs. Collision repairs skyrocket when you're dealing with an EV. Even the smallest dent, the smallest dimple in an EV drive battery's case will mean it needs to be replaced according to the vehicle manufacturer and body shops. And that's a very expensive repair. So rental car companies are looking at their claims costs, their insurance premiums costs. The other thing is EVs will sit compared to, you know, the regular internal combustion engine. There's not that much demand compared to the regular cars. And they make their money by moving vehicles, not by having them sit on their parking lot.
14: Yeah, well, I'm looking at an article in the Star, and they talked about how the rental companies have divested their stock in EVs, and that's part of it, and part of it was the lack of take-up from the customers. But the other, they had said, the cost of maintenance. And people are always telling me that electric vehicles are cheaper to maintain. Were they talking about the aspect you just mentioned about the accidents as opposed to basic repairs and maintenance?
25: I can only assume they're talking about collision repairs, but when it comes to routine maintenance and non-collision repairs, it's not so much that EVs are more expensive. They're not necessarily more expensive. It's that you have, as a consumer, much less choice when it comes to where you get them repaired. Those independent shops, those regional and national chains, they're not going to invest the tens of thousands of dollars in specialized equipment and training for their technicians if they don't see demand. And when you're looking at the best 10% of vehicle sales lately being EVs on the road, the financial picture just isn't there. And that means you're forced to go back to the dealership. I'm nothing wrong with dealerships. Love them. I worked for them for decades, but they can be more expensive.
14: Okay, but does that lack of take-up by the customers for an EV at a car rental company match at all what the public's desire for EVs is generally?
25: Well, the picture has really changed in the last 3 or 4 months because of fuel prices. And yes, there's a lot of interest. If you look at all the polls, there's just a lot more drivers saying they're going to consider an EV at their next purchase. Not really translating into increased sales at dealership levels. Number one, if you get this pent-up demand all of a sudden hitting the marketplace, a lot of car makers that I know of just haven't got them on the lots. They can't keep them in stock, and it's a small amount of their entire business. So we're looking at kind of a blip because of some international problems in the Middle East that hasn't really translated into sales yet. We still have the problems with incomplete infrastructure. Certain provinces, certain areas, no problem finding a charging station. Not quite the same when you get into the prairies or you get into areas out in the east.
14: Yeah, so one of the things with EVs, of course, is people say, I want to rent an EV for my vacation because I'll save on gas. Is there any movement at all in Ottawa to say, we've got to find a way to reclaim the taxes EV drivers aren't paying when they don't buy gas?
25: I haven't heard of anything. I've been keeping an eye on that because, of course, you know, we just had the Liberal government reintroduce the sales tax rebate for purchases. And however, they have made some very clear exceptions, nothing over $50,000 and nothing coming out of China. So that's a real kicker if you're looking at an EV, because a lot of EVs are still in the $50,000 plus range, and that means no tax rebate. But I don't see them heading to tick drivers off by saying, because you're charging rather than fueling up, we're going to have to find out some way of taxing you. We all pay for electricity. When you go to the charging stations, you all have to use a credit card. So it's a matter of the public just still kind of in the doubtful mood as to whether or not they want to make a difference. When it comes to vacations, Remember, part of the success that EV owners have is they adjust their driving style. They adjust how they look at their distances, where they're going. And it's sometimes a fairly intensive change they have to make in order to be a successful EV owner or a happy EV owner. If you get someone who just drops off the old minivan or the basic pickup truck or SUV, they haven't got that lifestyle change. They haven't got that driving knowledge yet. And it's kind of a scary thing if they think they can just pile the family in the car and take off like it's any other vehicle on the road, because it isn't.
14: All right, I want to ask you about another story. This is from the Toronto Sun. Higher auto insurance premiums more likely in suburban Toronto. Analysis of postal codes comes on the heels of alarming news that Toronto police recorded a 28% increase in fatal collisions so far this year. I think auto insurance is just prohibitively expensive in Ontario to start with, and now they're talking about jacking it even more.
25: Exactly, and it's not necessarily just the raw numbers based on the number of collisions. You have to look at who's involved in these fatalities. If they're much younger than the median age, insurance payouts can be a lot higher, and it doesn't sound very fair, and it doesn't sound very humane. But if you kill an 85-year-old in a car collision, there's a lot lower payout than if you kill a 35-year-old, because the 35-year-old still has all that earning potential, and the 85-year-old doesn't.
14: Okay, but I'm looking at how much it costs anyway, and this is me. I think some people agree with me, at least, on this. I hate the idea that I am charged based on some group I belong to, as opposed to an individual or what my individual driving record might be. I mean, to me, that's just flat-out discrimination.
25: It is, but insurance companies run on numbers. They run on actuary tables. One of the things in that article that caught my eye was some of the tips they were providing to get lower rates. And one of the tips was a dash cam. And I know they're popular, and just like doorbell cams are popular, but keep in mind, and a lot of people forget this, you put one of those in your car or you put one of those on your doorbell, then if it does end up recording some nefarious activity or a crime, it's not just the camera that goes to court. You go to court with it. So that's why some people will actually shy away from using them, because they don't want the inconvenience of being called to court to testify, getting in a courtroom, interrupting their workday, having to take time off just because they made the mistake of putting a dash cam on their car.
14: Scarborough's Upper Rouge postal code is ranked second behind Etobicoke's Westmount neighborhood with the postal code M9P. Humber Bay and Mimico are some other areas. Scarborough's Cedarbrae? What? I don't know that neighborhood.
25: Cedarbrae. I used to live there.
14: Okay. You live there?
25: And I used to live there.
14: Okay.
25: And it is just littered with large, wide, multi-lane streets, fairly high rates of speed. It's a difficult area to navigate, and if you get in a collision in that area, it's not going to be a minor fender bender. It usually ends up being something serious. And those are the types of things that, like I said, insurance companies don't care about your feelings, don't care about what's fair and what's not fair. They just look at the raw numbers, and when they're looking at paying out, on average, much more in those areas, yep, they're going to recoup their costs, because that's what private business does.
14: Oh, I see what the problem was. Brian Turner was driving around fast testing out new cars.
25: That was it.
14: All right. It's always good to have you. Thanks very much.
25: You're welcome. Safe driving, everyone.
14: Thank you. Brian Turner, automotive writer for Postmedia's driving.ca.
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13: So I think there's a lot of confusion around AI. I've been reading a book about it and the development of it, and I still have no idea what's going on. But I think that's the position for a lot of us and for a lot of people who are even more educated on it than I am. And then I see this story from the Globe and Mail. Researchers at the University of Toronto say they have discovered a new cyber threat, a method of using artificial intelligence to create a dangerous computer worm that can modify its tactics as it spreads from one device to another. Joining to talk about this, our tech expert, Carmi Levy. Good morning.
14: Good morning, Jerry. You know, don't feel bad. Some mornings I wake up and I see the latest headlines, and I also ask myself the question, am I really on top of this? Like, we're in the middle of an era of what I call fear, uncertainty, and doubt, and AI is just driving it. So don't worry, you're not alone.
13: Okay, so I look at these, you know, computer worms have been a dangerous enough thing, but now I look at this in terms of a battle. You know, they always say that battle plans are useless as soon as you engage with the enemy, and then you've got to count on soldiers and their leaders to make intelligent decisions on the battlefield, and now we got a computer worm that can do that.
14: Yeah, the playing field is definitely tilting toward the bad guys, because AI in the hands of a cyber criminal is a very powerful tool. And the research here, and it comes from he's a professor. His name is Nicolas Paperneau, and he's from the U of T with their computer science department. He's also working with their it's called the Clever Hands Lab. They do research into cybersecurity at the U of T, as well as the Vector Institute. And he is the AI chair at the Canadian Institute for Advanced Research. So this guy is probably the eminent cybersecurity researcher in Canada today. So when he speaks, we listen. And basically what he's saying is they wanted to understand how is AI being used to make life easier for cyber criminals. And so they discovered that there's a new class of, and a worm is just basically, it's like a

0: kind of ransomware, a kind of, you know, bad software that is able to break into a system using their known vulnerabilities. And you're right, they have been around for a while, but the way worms have traditionally worked is a cyber criminal says, oh, I want to target that system. I'm going to use this particular worm. I'm going to script something. I've got some knowledge and I'm going to target that, and maybe I'll break in. Maybe I won't. We'll see. And if I don't, I'll try to up my game. What this is, this sort of new class is that thanks to AI, the criminal no longer has to code something. It figures it out on its own. It adapts to what it finds out in the real world. And once it breaks into one system, it then uses that system. It takes the compute power of that system, and then it uses it to adapt itself again to target the next one. And then it keeps skipping from one to the next to the next. So the potential is, wow, if we haven't figured out how to build better defenses against this, that's a problem. And so the researchers were able to replicate this in a protected area, a sandbox. So the good news is this didn't get out into the real world. There's no evidence this is in the hands of bad guys, but they are saying this needs to kickstart more research into how we build better defenses against it, because these automated AI tools that can be used by not only expert cyber criminals, but, you know, anyone who wants to be a cyber criminal, they're becoming more problematic, more available, and that's something we've got to be aware of.
1: Okay, but just because it hasn't gotten out there yet I have to assume it will.
0: Oh, we can guarantee that it will. And in fact, it's probably sooner rather than later. And so that's why, he's saying, as in releasing this, they're saying, you know, we need to get the word out. We need to get other researchers involved in building better protections. We need to build better collaborations so that all the right minds are gathered around the table to figure this out. And that is often the case. The window, as they say, for introducing better protections is super narrow. And we've got to figure that out now before the bad guys do.
1: Would it help if I shot my computer?
0: You know, it's funny. I often hear from people, why don't I just unplug it, right? Or pull the battery, or, you know, shut it down. And the sad fact is that most of these, the compute that is happening now and the systems that are being targeted, they're not targeting our computers, like, you know, Jerry Agar's laptop or Jerry's, Jerry's smartphone. They're targeting the cloud-based systems, these AI platforms that we are all using. So when you use the ChatGPT app on your device, for example, all of the compute is really happening out in the cloud. So yeah, you can turn your device off all you want, but it's those big sort of cloud connected systems that are being targeted. Those are the ones at risk. Unfortunately, unplugging no longer a strategy.
1: Well, sometimes I find IT here at Bell Media a little irritating, but I do understand what they're trying to accomplish. Sometimes it feels like they're getting in the way of my doing my job, but this is the kind of thing that I'm sure they're panicked about in IT departments everywhere.
0: They are. And having worked in IT as well earlier in my career, I can guarantee you that there are war rooms that are being set up now in response to this particular headline. And they're sitting around and asking themselves, what risk does that pose to our systems? What are our current protections? Where do they fall short? What are the gaps? And who do we need to, and what resources do we need to provide them to close that, all of those gaps? And so that's a healthy process. It's almost like a never ending game of cops and robbers, right? Everyone's just always raising their game. And as long as we're having those conversations, we're okay. It's when we wake up in the morning and assume, oh, we're good. We're protected. We don't have to do anything. We already, you know, we installed this system and it's keeping us safe. That's a dangerous attitude. And those are the organizations that get themselves into trouble.
1: U of T researchers warn, this article is in the Globe and Mail, AI can unleash computer worms that adapt on the fly. So are you telling me, Carmi, that I don't need to worry about this on my little laptop at home? I need to worry about it on the computer I'm using here at work?
0: Yes and yes, but I mean, you gotta worry about it regardless of where you are, because this is the kind of threat that targets big organizations, it targets governments, and it also targets individual people like you and me and everyone who's listening to this program now. So we all still have to have our heads on a swivel, eyes wide open. We have to up our own security game. So if we've been using the same password since high school on all of our systems, we probably should change that, probably should tighten those security protocols, and stories like this remind behind us, we could, as individuals, be doing more to stay safer.
1: Yeah, well, I have ABC123, but you don't know. You don't know if those are capital letters or not, so.
0: That's right. Or if you threw in an exclamation point somewhere, Jerry. Who knows?
1: Who knows? Somebody just wrote, why can't they put something in AI to target hackers?
0: And that's exactly it. That could be, and I'm glad you mentioned that, because that could be one of the tools that cybersecurity experts use as a way of protecting systems. In other words, go on the offense, identify where these threats are coming from, and target them where they live. And so AI can be used to wreak all sorts of havoc. It can also be used to take down those who would use AI against us. So yeah, that's one of the things that's on the table as cybersecurity experts gather to figure out the implications of this latest risk.
1: I said that I was reading a book, and I should have gotten the name of it here, but it was an early book on AI, and it was lent to me by my son, the one son I have who has a kind of a clue about all this works. And no, but what he said was, I get the impression reading this book that the man who wrote it is terrified of AI.
0: Oh, sure. I mean, look no further than Dr. Jeffrey Hinton, right? U of T, a computer science professor, Nobel laureate in physics for his work on building the basic building blocks of AI that we use every day. He quit his job at Google to travel the world and warn against the risks of the technology that he himself created. So we know that many of the leading experts in AI research have gone on the offensive, basically saying, we've created a monster. We need to do more to protect ourselves against it. We should be listening to them, not staying up at night and freaking out, but just listening to them, doing the basic things that we need to do to stay safer, and also ensure that, you know, we just released the national AI strategy last week, that safety is a priority. And unfortunately, the government missed the mark in that one. Safety is not a priority in this strategy, but going forward, it should be, because if we're not safe, then everything else that we do means nothing.
1: Carmi Levy, always good to have you. So pleasant.
0: Appreciate it, Jerry.
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9: From the National Newsroom of the Canadian Press, I'm Naira Ahmed. Prime Minister Mark Carney says the idea of a new world order could be raised at next week's G7 meeting following his Davos speech earlier this year. Carney says other partners like the Gulf states and Kenya will be there to bring a broader perspective and a broader element of the solution.
10: The strands of that new order yet to be born could be woven in Evian.
9: The government of France, who is leading the summit, says priorities at the G7 will include settling major geopolitical crises, including through support to Ukraine and online protection for children. Meanwhile, Montreal Mayor Soraya Martinez-Ferrada is denouncing alleged racist and discriminatory behavior by a North End police unit towards residents, also pledging to expedite the rollout of body cameras as an investigation into 16 officers revs up. Ferrada called the allegations extremely disturbing.
11: Last night, what we saw is totally unacceptable, and I know that the trust between police officers and citizens has been fragilized with the allegations last night. We need to be working together in order to change an institution that is there to protect all of us.
9: On Friday, senior police officials moved to disband a night patrol unit in the city's Montreal Nord borough, suspending two officers and reassigning 14 others after instances of alleged racial profiling and prejudice. In Ontario now, 5 children are dead and an infant is among the others injured after a 2-vehicle collision in rural Ontario. OPP say the 4 girls and 1 boy were between the ages of 4 and 12. Ontario Provincial Police West Region Commander Superintendent Dwight Twibb says Good Samaritans stopped to help first responders at the scene on Friday evening.
12: Emergency responders attended the scene and provided immediate care. I want to recognize their professionalism, dedication, and compassion in responding to such a devastating incident. I would also like to thank the Good Samaritans that stopped and provided assistance to our first responders during this tragedy.
9: Tibbs says police are investigating the full circumstances of the crash. And police in Newfoundland and Labrador are warning residents about a violent online extremist group targeting youth.
13: The Royal Newfoundland Constabulary says it's aware of the online group called 764, which it says deliberately victimizes, recruits, and targets children, often through online gaming platforms. They say they're aware of youth being extorted into committing crimes after being contacted through games like Roblox and Minecraft. They say the group is known to coerce youth into producing child exploitation material and to self-harm. Police are urging parents to keep a close eye on their kids' internet use and to keep tablets and other devices connected to the internet out of bedrooms or other private spaces. Lisa Laporte, The Canadian Press.
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14: Welcome, everyone. I'm Richard Krause. I hope you're doing well, that you're staying happy, healthy, and safe. It's a big show. Let's get right at it. Later on, we'll meet Kevin Hardcastle, an award-winning Canadian author whose debut short story collection, Debris, won the Trillium Book Award, while his first novel, In the Cage, established him as a powerful voice in contemporary fiction. In his highly anticipated new novel, Country Road 6, Hardcastle delivers a taut, propulsive family drama about four O'Hare sisters forced to confront their violent father's legacy and a long-buried secret on a decaying farmstead in rural Ontario. That's a little bit later on. First, let's meet award-winning actor, writer, and director Mark O'Brien. You know him as Des Courtney on Republic of Doyle and the ambitious deputy district attorney Thomas Milligan on HBO's Perry Mason. On the big screen, he's delivered standout performances in films like Arrival, Ready or Not, Marriage Story, and Goalie, for which he won a Canadian Screen Award. More recently, he's been behind the camera with his acclaimed directorial debut, The Righteous, and now his chilling new supernatural horror film, The Voices of Our Mother, which he wrote, directed, and stars in. Mark O'Brien, join me via Zoom. Your films are interesting to me because they blend psychological tension, there's moral dilemmas, there's horror elements in them. The new film, I mean, that music cue that kicks everything off, that starts everything, it really kind of sets the tone for what is to come. It really makes a huge difference right off the top. I loved it. And so tell me a little bit about what draws you to these kind of darker, more introspective stories rather than just kind of more straightforward genre fare.
15: I think it's a mixture of two things. Like, I do like things that are big and over the top and sort of melodramatic because I already live in the world and deal with drama. So that to me is not particularly always interesting on film. I kind of have this thing, you know, when people are like, oh, it's going to be real. It's going to be authentic to the time period. I'm kind of like, I don't care so much because I know it's a movie anyway.
14: Yeah.
15: So why don't we have why don't we play? And if you can have that sort of higher stakes or, you know, crazy things happening, but it's muted in real performance and technical, you know, certain technical specifications that you have, then you can blend both. So it feels like it's authentic emotionally, but the world is kind of something new. And I do like you mentioned that cue off the top. It's like, it's letting the audience know you're in for a bold journey. Mm-hmm. Like it's going to be overwhelming. It's going to be big. It's going to be loud. It's going to hit you hard. And then you decide how you feel about it later.
14: Yeah. It's set in present day. But it feels that music cue though felt to me, and this is getting kind of nerdy, I guess, but it felt to me like we were watching a gothic film, which you typically associate with the 18 whatevers, you know, it felt, but then when you start to get into the film and you, start to catch on to what it's about and, you know, how it uncovers ancestral and supernatural ties and that kind of thing, it's very much a gothic film. You just happen to be wearing contemporary clothes.
15: Yeah, and we actually played with that notion quite a bit because, you know, my character's actually, the clothing was really inspired by Brando's character in Last Tango in Paris. And, wow. and Yeah, and the colors of the walls were actually a lot of Bertolucci influence in this movie. Like, we watched The Last Emperor a lot before watching this, before making this. And even The Exorcist, like, some of the colors and the feel of the spaces. So we wanted, there's sort of a timeless quality in the movie, yet it is in the present day, which I think that subtly signals your subconscious to know that this is sort of a fable. It's sort of not real. So it's making a comment on life. If that makes sense, I know this is all getting pretty philosophical, but that was the intent of, like, we wanted it to almost feel like it was, it lives in the 70s, but it's today. So we were really going for that. And going back actually to your question before too, like, that kind of balances to, like, how I do like genre movies and I do like horror elements, but I also like just mixing that and with real life dilemmas. And you're saying a bit more than a traditional movie might that had the same plot line. So when you're adding it's mixing timelines, you're able to do that I think even to a better degree.
14: This is a film about a group of siblings who reunite. Their mother has fallen ill, played by the great Sheila McCarthy. What inspired this story? Because and I don't want to give anything away, but there's a lot of moving parts here.
15: Yeah, to me, there's a question in this movie of, like, you know, dementia versus possession. And, you know, I think that that's fascinating because the idea of possession is quite similar in outcome to that of dementia. You know, with someone acting like it's not them, it's like something else has taken over, something within them. And I found that fascinating that when someone, I've had Alzheimer's in my life, in my family, and like, they're kind of acting like someone else slightly. And I was like, well, but that's still you inside. So then I kind of expanded on that even further to a heightened degree. But then also this notion of, you know, once a man, twice a child. And it's, you know, your parents take care of you, and the way they take care of you will influence the way you're going to take care of them when they're older. Mm-hmm. And how do you stay true and virtuous? And maybe there's resentments and you're like, well, they didn't treat me good. I'm not going to do that for them. So, you know, kind of the most virtuous we can be is to love in the face of evil or in the face of hatred.
14: You're listening to Mark O'Brien on The Richard Krause Show. His film, The Voices of Our Mother, is in theaters now. Check your local listings for a theater near you. Your last film that you directed, The Righteous, was a supernatural tale. What new risks did you take after having done the work of directing The Righteous and, I guess, probably planting your feet a little bit more firmly behind the camera?
15: Well, you know, it was a lot of risk, cause we didn't have a lot of time, but just, like, you know, on a story level, I wanted to expand upon some ideas that I'd had in the first film. Right. And, you know, it was true to my heart, like the things I told you before, what inspired it. But I also objectively, I love filmmakers that do something that I like and then they stay within that realm slightly. Right. And if you look at all of, like, well, my favorite filmmakers, they deal with the same issues a lot. Like, you know, Scorsese deals with, like, Catholic guilt, and Spielberg deals with awe, and Hitchcock deals with murder, and yeah. Coppola deals with a godlike figure, like, go on and on and on. So to me, I was like, well, what is something I wrestle with or I think about? And it had to do with the idea of confronting yourself and how do you make yourself better? You have to confront everything that you've done. So with this, I did it on a larger scale with more people and just more elements coming at them. I love characters that are just pushed to the limit. And in this, we have like five characters that are pushed to their limit and they're pushing themselves to their limits. Yeah. So I just kind of wanted to expand upon the things that interest me. And it kind of came out in this way.
14: I've never seen Sheila McCarthy do work quite like this before. You talk about pushing someone to their limit. She is a veteran. She has been in all sorts of different things, but I've never seen her kind of crawl across the floor and scream in the same way that she does in this movie. Tell me about working with her and getting this performance out of her.
15: Well, you know, she makes everything easier. She's such a pro in the fact that she's helping. I see her helping me. Right. Like, it's not lost on me. And that's so appreciative and so sweet and caring that she cares about the whole group and she makes everything effortless. But also, like, we needed someone who could go there and there were no inhibitions. Right. And someone who could flip flop between meek and scared and uncertain of who they are to reveling in that. And Sheila just did that so simply, and she just understood it. And I find the best actors are people who can calibrate really quickly. They don't need to go off in the corner and, you know, think about their life for 45 minutes. Right. They just do it. And Sheila has such a long resume that I think it's led her to being able to do that. And she just made everything simple. I gave her a direction one day that was one of the weirdest directions I've ever given anyone. It's not giving anything away, but she has a very unique relationship with her mother in the movie. Yeah. And at one point her mother says, "I love you." And I told Sheila, I said, "She's supposed to say, 'I love you' back." And I said, "Say it like you're just echoing what she said. You don't actually know what the words mean," right. Which is a very difficult direction, but really on point for the character. Right. And it's my favorite delivery of the whole movie. So that encapsulates Sheila, like that she was able to do that in one take, and just, it was perfect.
14: What have you learned about your own performances from directing yourself in The Righteous and now in this film?
15: That's a good question. You know, I honestly, like, I look at myself sometimes and think I suck. Like, you know, I'm like anybody, any other actor does, but I've gotten beyond that to just being like, what is needed in this scene and how much flourish can you add and how much can you go for something without distracting from the momentum of the story. And I have learned that from directing myself, even like when I'm in the edit room, I'm like, okay, that of myself, I'm like, that's good. And I like it a lot and it makes me feel good to see it. But the other take is propelling the story forward. Right. And I think it's important for all actors to actually know that, notice that of like, how am I helping the story instead of helping myself?
14: You studied English at Memorial University in Newfoundland. Is that where your love of like these layered characters who sometimes aren't quite what they seem comes from?
15: Yeah. I'm an avid reader, and I always like the idea of characters that surprise you. So I always loved when a character took a turn that you didn't expect. But I also like a certain sort of subversiveness to characters. Like, if going back to literature, my favorite writer is Nabokov, and like Nabokov has a lot of history. I mean, look at Lolita, where you're toying, characters are toying with one another, and you almost feel like the writer is toying with you through the characters. So I always like that, and that mixed with a psychological journey. Like, if I could just read Vladimir Nabokov's, like, you know, rendition of Young Goodman Brown, I'd be so happy. Like, you know what I mean? Like, just like someone going through something. We don't know if it's real or not, and he's being screwed with. And then, like, you know, get a great paranoid film director to make that. I'm like, wow, that would be, that's kind of my ideal world, I suppose.
14: You're listening to Mark O'Brien on The Richard Krause Show. His film, The Voices of Our Mother, is in theaters right now. 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
14: Welcome back, everyone. I'm Richard Krause, and thanks for hanging out with me today. I appreciate it. Later on in the show, we'll meet fiction writer Kevin Hardcastle, whose latest book, County Road 6, is a compelling, atmospheric novel about the O'Hare sisters reuniting on their late father's failing farm, a story that lays bare the best and worst of human nature through secrets, rural life, and tangled family bonds. That's later on. First, let's get back to my conversation with celebrated actor and filmmaker Mark O'Brien. His career spans critically acclaimed performances in Halt and Catch Fire, The Righteous, Seven Veils, and Nuremberg. A graduate of Memorial University with a degree in English, Mark seamlessly moves between acting and directing, earning multiple Canadian Screen Award nominations and festival wins along the way. His latest film, the Gothic Supernatural horror, The Voices of Our Mother, marks his highly anticipated return to the genre and is in theaters right now. Mark O'Brien joined me via Zoom. You balance acting and directing and, you know, you're married. There's all sorts of things. And Georgina's in the film. Georgina Riley, of course, is in the film, your wife. Tell me about finding the balance between all that, because that's a lot of balls to keep in the air.
15: It is, you know, and you... You really, it is kind of putting on a different hat, but at the same time, I really feel like it all just ends up going together. It didn't in the beginning, but now that I've done it, and I've directed a movie since Voices of Our Mother actually as well. So it's like, it all kind of ends up blending together where you can do something in your performance that is helping the direction, and I'll write something that's going to help in the edit later. And you start thinking about all these things combined, and you're even filming something that you're like, you know, that works for the movie, but you're like, geez, that'll also work for the trailer. That'll make sense. Like, you can't help it. Your mind is always moving around the machine that is the movie and the way you want it to be presented. And going back to what we said earlier, like, I was obsessed with this idea of it having a sort of timeless / 70s vibe. We painted every room in the movie was not that room's original color. It was all very specific because of those, because a lot of aquas in the aqua colored walls in the 70s. I don't know what was going on. But anyway, so yeah, it all kind of melds together into one. And then you just pick that apart as you go along.
14: I love all those little details that as a viewer, you don't necessarily notice, but they add up to a whole. They become a whole. They become something that sits with you as a viewer. You don't notice it really, but something in your head is clicking. And yeah. I just interviewed Nicholas Braun for a movie that he made called The Sheep Detectives. And he's supposed to be this sort of nerdy character who's kind of bumbling. He's a police officer. So, and then he comes to his own, into his own later on. But at the first half of the movie, they put him in little suits that didn't quite fit him to make him look a little bit more awkward. And I didn't notice it, but I noticed that he was awkward. And I didn't notice the color of the rooms in your movie, but I felt a very distinctive vibe coming off it. And I love all the stuff that you can show me, but don't tell me about a film.
15: Man, Richard, I think me and you could talk for hours about that in movies, of like those little touches that you're like, why do I feel this way? Like, even there's a shot of Georgina's character where she's holding her ears, and we did the Hitchcock pushing in while you're zooming out. And even that was very of a time period that people were doing that more often. So it was like, it wasn't just like a cool chance to do the Hitchcock Vertigo shot. Yeah. It was like, oh, that actually is of this time. But you know, a great example of that for me was, the movie Husbands by Cassavetes. Yeah. It's a very difficult movie to get through. It's just because it's challenging. It's 2.5 hours. And it's probably the greatest example of that to me, that I remember watching it feeling very challenged. I was like, wow. And I love Cassavetes. I was like, this is quite long. Feels like everybody's improvising. They're drunk at this bar for about 50 minutes of the whole movie. Like, good Lord, when are they going to leave the bar? And yet at the end, when John Cassavetes' character returns home and his son, Nick Cassavetes, is actually playing the son, it got me. And I said, maybe this movie wouldn't have got me if it was 5 minutes shorter or 10 minutes shorter, or there was some aspect, like you said, that I'm not clocking what it was, but the whole thing got me. And that's why it's like, you know, I believe my first two movies are quite challenging and not everyone's going to like them, but it's going to make you think about something.
14: Yeah.
15: And those little, all those little pieces add up to something in there that you can't really quantify. It's just the way you're seeing it in your head when you're making it.
14: You're listening to Mark O'Brien on The Richard Krause Show. His film, The Voices of Our Mother, is in theaters now. Check your local listings for a theater near you. Yeah, and I think that's what cinema is, though.
15: Right? Yeah,
14: so,
15: yeah.
14: You know, when I think back to The Dark Knight, there's a shot where Heath Ledger, as the Joker, just sticks his head out of the police car window as they're driving along, and he smiles, and there's just the New York or Gotham or whatever behind him. And it's just, it doesn't do anything. It doesn't move the story forward. It doesn't do anything. It's pure cinema, and it's the shot I remember from that movie, because it gives you this idea that this character is a little bit unhinged. You don't know exactly what he's going to do. He's in a police car, but he's sticking his head out the window, and it's without it, it's a different movie.
15: Yeah, it doesn't, and that's such an iconic, and I think they were just shooting that, they weren't even knew if it was going to be in the movie. I think Nolan didn't even know based on interviews, and everyone thinks that's such a, and he moves his hair and it encapsulates the movie in a certain way. It's like, even to another degree, like the Mikey Amagita scene in Fargo, it's like, why is this in the movie? Yeah. Like, it makes her question William H. Macy, I suppose, but like, you're also like, it doesn't need to be there, yet somehow it works. And things that are weird, even in Voices of Our Mother, there's a lot of tableau, like characters are, they sit and then they move somewhere else very specifically, but it's based on the way the argument is going.
14: Yeah.
15: And their stature within the family. And I remember when I was blocking, especially one of the scenes where I'm talking to the priest about the funeral. It's at the beginning of the movie, and we're all in the living room, all the siblings. And I remember when we did the blocking, I was like, so you're here. And they were like, this is kind of a weird way of sitting around. I was like, I know, but like, it's just, it's supposed to feel a little off and it'll make sense in the end. Kind of like, I remember, sorry, I'm going on a tangent here, but Usual Suspects, I remember listening to the commentary on that. And I think Chris McQuarrie was actually talking about how at the beginning when they've all been sent away for this like heist at the beginning and they don't know who actually did it. And Kevin Pollak is the only one lying down. And it's because when you're caught, you kind of let your guard down. And I just love that kind of idea. Like there's a psychological reason to why everyone goes where they go.
14: Yeah. It's funny in a film, nothing just or rarely are things just there because they're there.
15: Yeah.
14: And that's it. Something that it takes a little while to become attuned to, I think.
15: And the movies that don't work as strongly are the ones that they were just there because they were there.
14: Are you someone that if a studio came to you and said, here's a script, we want to hire you as a director, are you keen to do that kind of thing? Or are you someone who just wants to generate your own work and create this body of idiosyncratic Mark O'Brien style films?
15: Do you know, I used to think I wanted to do that because it sounds like really cool as an artiste.
14: Cassavetes, you're Cassavetes.
15: Yeah, like in PTA and all these people. Yeah. But at the same time, like, I don't know. I like that my third movie that's in post is like a horror comedy that I didn't write. Yeah. And I wanted to try something that was a bit more like mainstream and just fun. I was like, because I made two heady movies, I was like, and I didn't know I was going to want to do that. I was offered the movie and I just said, yes. But the things that I'm closest to are the things I write because they live with you for so long.
14: Funny, I talked to David Cronenberg one time and I asked him about Flashdance. Apparently he was offered Flashdance.
15: Wow.
14: And you know, he has by and large, I think, always generated his own material, but you know, he had made Dead Zone probably and a couple of The Fly maybe, and then Flashdance comes along and he turned it down. He read the script, considered it and turned it down. And I said, what kind of movie would Flashdance have been if you had directed it? And he said, it would have been an enormous failure. That's what kind of movie.
15: It's like, you know what I immediately thought of? It's like Flashdance with Cronenberg didn't happen, but Verhoeven and Showgirls did happen.
14: Yeah, totally.
15: It's like another version of it. But you know what? That's what I find cool. Like when I find out that like, an auteur is making like a genre movie, I'm so fascinated. I'm like, oh my God, what are they going to do with that? Like, that's really interesting to me of like, you know, I mean, he didn't direct it, but Spielberg with Poltergeist at the time, it's like a horror, like weird. Like I do like that excitement of what a director will bring to something that they haven't done before. So I find that exciting to jump into too. I just love making movies so much that if there's something I'm into it, I'm not precious to be like, I'm going to wait 6 years for my opus. It's like, yeah, man. I like that one. I think it's good. Let's go have some fun.
14: Well, Mark, thanks so much, man. What a pleasure to speak to you.
15: You too. Nice to see you again, man.
14: That was Mark O'Brien on The Richard Krause Show. His film, The Voices of Our Mother, is in theaters now. Check your local listings for a theater near you. Stay with me. Lots more to come.
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14: Welcome back, everyone. I'm Richard Krause, and thanks for spending part of your day with me today. I appreciate it. Let's meet Kevin Hardcastle, award-winning author of Debris and In the Cage. Rooted in the landscapes of rural Ontario, his fiction explores the raw edges of family, class, and violence. His latest novel, County Road 6, is a gripping family saga following the O'Hare sisters as they return home after their father's death, only to unearth menace, mystery, and a dark inheritance lurking on the family farm. Kevin Hardcastle joined me via Zoom. County Road 6 follows the O'Hare sisters. They return to the farm after their father's death. There are family secrets that are revealed. What drew you to this kind of multi-generational family drama setup?
34: Well, it's kind of something I always write about. I always, you know, had an interesting family and they, you know, carried a lot of interesting stories and it was really a kind of matriarchal family that we had, right? All the stories were carried through the women, the Irish women who moved to Liverpool and through my mom and everything. The dynamics between these sisters were always interesting to me because I saw those dynamics, between these kind of old world people who had these really difficult lives and, you know, had their witchiness to them, and they had these stories that they brought, you know, took all the way across the Atlantic eventually. But that always interested me, and the dynamics between these sisters interested me more in this situation than male dynamics would between siblings that are brothers, for example. I just thought that it made sense in this situation. I'm putting them in a position where they're up against it in the most, you know, dire way they can be. And for these women in this place, especially given their identity, their background, their father's history, being women, they have extra, you know, a lot more to contend with than the men. And they have no real help from the outside, right? So there's just something about it where I wanted to make this, you know, nucleus, this unit of these people who have had a hard life and are left with this kind of legacy of violence and danger, but are also given the tools to get out of it, right, when nobody's there to help them. So I just thought that it just made sense from the beginning when I thought about, you know, making up this family. It had to be women, and I think it worked, and it made me work, and it also made for a much more interesting dynamic. And then the place itself it kind of writes itself, because I'm writing about a fictionalized version of North Simcoe County, Midland, Ontario, and the surrounding areas where I'm from. So I can't seem to escape it in the fiction. I keep writing about it all the time, even though I have a contentious relationship with the place. But I do, you know, respect the land, respect its history. Its history is wild. So I'm always cheating. I'm just taking these ingredients from real life, real women, real places, and finding a way to, you know, make it serve the story.
14: Would you say that growing up in North Simcoe County in Ontario, that it shaped your worldview?
34: Yeah, I mean, and ours is interesting because I don't know that I'd have the same worldview of even this place or be able to write about it if it wasn't for the fact that we were, you know, I'm a first generation Canadian. My parents emigrated there, right? So they came there from Liverpool and Birkenhead from Merseyside, England, right? And which is a, you know, quite a political place. It's had its own interesting history. And, you know, my mom's side, coming from an Irish background, they had been, you know, displaced to Liverpool, and then they kind of had to carry their home with them, right? So, and then they, you know, came to Canada, and like a lot of people do, they look at Canada, they look at the States, they look at Australia, the frontier, all of these places, all the Brits do this. And, they ended up, you know, going to that area and seeing the bay, and it was beautiful then, and the town was actually thriving economically, and they ended up staying there. My great aunt and uncle and my grandparents and my mom and dad, you know, fell in love with it and came over. So I think we had a different perspective, you know, more them being immigrants and trying to assimilate, but also really looking at the place, like, you know, through their history and some of the things they'd seen, they saw in the place that a lot of bad stuff had happened there and that there was a much deeper history than people were telling them. And so I think they asked a lot of questions too. They didn't just take it at face value as what most people think of as cottage country. They knew about the history of it. They looked into the history of it, and they could see these patterns of violence and chaos and things that had actually been the underpinning of the town, right? So I think it definitely, that shaped my perspective of the town, and then coming from the town to the city and all, you know, going around the world, it just kind of became this lineage of understanding these rural places and then trying to understand them, but understand how they actually are, not how they're usually written about from outsiders, right? So I think those two things, being able to actually see what it is and then take that and use it later in fiction and show people what these places really are, and that, you know, a lot goes on in these places a couple hours outside the city, and it's not what people think, and it's certainly not what most people in this country, you know, write about.
14: You're listening to Kevin Hardcastle on The Richard Krause Show. His novel, County Road 6, is available wherever fine books are sold. Hardship, there's mental health struggles, there's addiction, there's violence, all that stuff. Mm-hmm. How do you bring all that in to a story like this without ever romanticizing or exploiting any of that in your fiction?
34: Well, there's a few ways to do it, and some of it is, you know, more practical. I mean, I've always tended to write in a very, you know, visual, objective way. I mean, I'll allow some insights into the characters and I get into their head a bit, but I don't really get into thoughts and feelings and have, you know, paragraphs where we break down all of the things they're thinking and feeling. And you can get that across. You can get the way they feel. You can get the way, you know, people are, if you're precise with the physicality, if you're really observing how they behave and how they speak to each other and their tone and just different things between them. You know, it's the same way, you know, I think I'm influenced visually and by film a lot, and, you just think of how you have to get that across on screen without, you know, a narrator or somebody telling you what's going on, right? And I think that helps because you have to find a way to get emotion and to get these things in there just through their actions and through their behavior. And I think then it's about closely observing, you know, unfortunately I've seen some of these things in real life. And I, one thing I've been lucky with my family is they've always, you know, they always supported me and said, if any of this is of use to you, you know, use it for your stories because, you know, it's cost a lot for the stuff, some of the stuff we've been through. And if anything can go into these stories that will be true and help people, or, you know, just speak to people, then use it, right? So I always had that support, but so I think it comes from like a real, again, a real basis of understanding to an extent. I mean, I've not seen the worst of things. I'd say always that, you know, like a lot of the stuff I write, I've had a toe in the water, so I know how much deeper it gets, but, you know, I wouldn't really want to be down there, but, you know, some people haven't even had that, right? So I have some understanding of all those things, unfortunately, or fortunately, depending how you deal with them. And then, yeah, it's really about just trying to get it across on the page and in the way people act and behave. And when you do that, I think you just represent the way people actually react to those things in real life instead of really, you know, trying to locate some feeling or some message or whatever you're trying to, you know, get across. It just kind of comes through. If you know it, you feel it, you know, and that's another thing. I teach sometimes as well, and it's, I'm not very woo-woo about writing, but there is something that if you're present and if you care enough about these characters and you have that, you know, real depth of emotion when you're writing, the reader feels it, you know, they really do, especially over time, especially if you try and focus on that the whole time while you're writing and really keep it in mind, really keep, you know, these really deep emotions, you know, and deep, senses of things going on, these deep feelings, if you keep them, you know, fresh in your mind the whole time you're working, which it can be stressful and take a lot of, you know, take a lot out of you and it takes a lot of focus, but that's the way I like to work. And I like to really be in those characters' minds when I do it. So I think it just comes across. It's not something I can really pin down exactly. But I've always been taught go for honest sentiment, not sentimentality, you know, try and get something across that feels honest, but not, you know, over romantic, as you say. Right. And I think I found a measure of how to do that in the balance of my fiction.
14: You began writing short stories. There was the collection Debris, which yeah. won a bunch of awards. Do you think that learning how to write short pieces that by their nature have to be really focused and have to ring true and, you know, every sentence has to be in its place and mean something to push forward the story, do you think that that was the sort of groundwork for your novels like In the Cage and now County Road 6?
34: There's a reason a lot of very good writers, and especially in this country, were short story writers. Yeah. There's a real practical reason. Canada, I think, punches far above its weight class. It probably per capita has more avenues for short story writers than anywhere else in the world. I mean, Canada, you know, you can, because of the way small presses are given grants here, independent presses, and are kind of given some support, people will take a chance on short story writers. So like me, you know, you might not sell a ton of books, but you will have a book published. People will see your work. They'll see what you're capable of. You might win an award. You know, who knows what'll happen, right? And it gives you that step to get to the next level. And I don't think that's available in any other country, really, that I'm aware of, at least not in the English language.
14: We'll be back right after this message.
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9: Welcome back, everyone. I'm Richard Krause, and thanks for being along for the ride today. I appreciate it. My guest today is Kevin Hardcastle, an award-winning Canadian author whose debut short story collection, Debris, won the Trillium Book Award, while his first novel, In the Cage, established him as a powerful voice in contemporary fiction. In his highly anticipated new novel, County Road 6, Hardcastle delivers a taut, propulsive family drama about four O'Hare sisters forced to confront their violent father's legacy and a long-buried secret on a decaying farmstead in rural Ontario. Kevin Hardcastle joined me via Zoom.
10: John Irving has been a mentor to you. What have you learned from him?
11: Work ethic. I mean, that's the thing. It's funny with John because I try not to say too much about that relationship because people, you know, even think he's like mentored me since I was young or, you know, we were best friends or something. But really what happened, I interviewed to be his assistant and then he saw it a novel and he, you know, really kindly thought I was a good writer. And so he wanted me to just write. And we became friends and we would chat, but it's not so much about writing that much other than keeping each other updated. Mm-hmm. And, but I wrote an interview about him before and the thing I think people don't look at in his past in real detail, or at least in it, they don't understand it fully, is they bring up his wrestling background and they bring up the fact, you know, he was a division one wrestler and right. He was on a very good team and, you know, without he would have been a starter in a, you know, division one national wrestling team in another school, but he was in a very good one. And I don't think people realize how much work goes into that, how much work ethic it takes. And the thing about it, you know, I used to train in Muay Thai and I've like mixed martial arts and I know about wrestling and other things like that. And I've always thought it was an instructive thing and for sure must have informed his work ethic because you just constantly are doing repetition, suffering, failing over and over and over again. And then when you've done all of that work and you've really, you know, taking your licks, that's when suddenly when, you know, you have to perform, you're ready and you have all those things in your locker. You're ready to go and you're prepared and you're prepared to fail if you have to, right? You're prepared to be hurt. You're prepared to, you know, suffer a little bit. And I think that's amazing. The idea of, you know, porting that over.

0: over to your work, which I know he does, which is, you know, handwriting page after page after page of these long novels, and then, you know, breaking them down and revising them and everything, and putting in work every single day like a job, like a trade, right? Like a sport, right? And so I think that approach has definitely influenced his work, and it's something that I felt already, but it really articulated the importance of it, right? Like we talked about romanticizing writing and romanticizing these characters and stories. I do think there's something romantic about writing, but I also try and de-romanticize the process to an extent, because those things that people think are artsy and magical and whatever, they happen once you've, you know, once you've done all that work and you could get into that zone. You know, it's like you see the Michael Jordan flu game or some other athlete, you know, sports metaphors are always easy to break down, but they don't get into that zone without hours upon hours upon hours upon hours training. And then those magical things happen, right? So it's a more simple answer than people want, but it really is in the work and you can't get away from it, right? So embracing it, embracing that kind of grind, I think it can be almost as instructive for writers as training in any other arts at all. You know, it's just the things you have to risk and give up and be willing to fail to do. You know, I think that's what I learned from him. I think people miss that sometimes. They miss that's why he's so disciplined and so good of a writer. And other writers who've had similar experiences, I think, learn from that as well.
1: 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His novel, County Road 6, is available now wherever fine books are sold.
2: I think you have to write every day. I think that it's a muscle that grows the more that you use it.
0: I try and write every day, sometimes can get daunted about that. They think that, like, if they don't do it, they feel guilty, and then they force themselves to write trash and then they're depressed. You know, that's part of it. But for me, I don't feel like I have to every day, but I'm always, always, always thinking about the story that I'm working on at that time. So there's work that you can do mentally. There's work that you can do in your mind. You know, if you really live with this stuff, even if you don't feel like you're getting in, you know, those words in a day, it's not like you forget about it, right? You want to always be thinking about it. Sometimes things come to you in those breaks, in those pauses, when you're on a walk, when you're listening to music. Mm-hmm. To me, that can be work too. But I do find, you know, I can go through those periods, but when I'm the most dialed in, it's do a little bit of something every day, get into the chair. And I do not so much the office hours thing, but I try and concentrate for a few hours and really nail it down and just really, you know, take it on the chin for a couple hours. And then when I'm, it's wearing me out, just kind of move on. Right. And I enjoy that more intense grind in a shorter period of time. But I do think, you know, when you're really in the flow, if you can get to it every day, the more you can keep it present in your mind, the better it's going to be.
2: What do you hope people take away from County Road 6? It's about rural life. It's about family legacy. It's about resilience. What do you hope people take away?
0: Yeah, I mean, it's one of those things with my work is that somebody asked me a word to describe the mood of them or like the feeling overall, whether it's survival or whichever, love. And I was like, endurance, you know, it's kind of endurance always, right? You know, and that sounds, I don't know what that sounds like. Maybe a little bleak, a little bit, you know, but it's there's so much in these people fighting and so much in these people, you know, trying to take care of each other in really difficult situations. And, you know, it's not always about winning in the stuff that I write. Sometimes it's just about trying to win, you know, it's trying to, you know, overcome and trying to, you know, deal with the situations that you're put in. Right. And so for me, I want people to see these characters. And again, you know, I didn't want to write this romantic, you know, country novel on this county road and, you know, in this fictional version of Simcoe County. But, you know, I wanted people to really care about these characters. I wanted them to see that there's people like this in these places and what they really go through in these places that are otherwise cottage country. But, you know, to me, the real Stephen King towns is a lot under the surface, that people aren't seeing and these people are contending with. So, you know, I wanted to use their struggles and their hardship and their attempts to endure and to maybe win at, for once. I wanted to use that story and to use that, you know, that battle to really highlight what life is really like for some people in these places, that are misunderstood in rural Ontario. And, you know, that's really it. You know, that's kind of being my goal with all of my writing. You know, if you've read it, you know, it's pretty cohesive in terms of theme and mood and the working class folks that I'm writing about. And I'm not done with it yet. It's just one of those things where I think working class folks in these rural areas are so underrepresented in Canadian literature. And they have that tradition in the States, you know, for all of the, you know, madness going on down there. They do have this tradition where they've broken through and not just being called, you know, country noir, hillbilly noir, you know, as they called one of my favorite writers, Daniel Woodrell's work. They just call it literature now, and it is, you know, and Canada only has, for all of the stories that are out there, there's still not that many people that have really been able to mine them and show these places for what they really are, other than, you know, your Alistair MacLeod out in Cape Breton or, you know, Patrick Lane's Red Dog. Like there's a few and there's some other, you know, lesser known writers that I can think of, but it's not become this wave of, you know, a literary movement that they have in the States, right? And I think that's something we need to try and figure out.
1: Well, Kevin, thank you so much.
0: Yeah, thanks, Richard. Appreciate it.
1: That was Kevin Hardcastle on The Richard Krause Show. His novel, County Road 6, is available now wherever you buy fine books. Big thanks to Kevin. Big thanks to Mark O'Brien. You can see his film, The Voices of Our Mother, in theaters. And then in a month or so, you'll be able to see it on the Shudder streaming service. Of course, as always, my biggest thanks goes to you for listening. I'm Richard Krause. Stay happy, stay healthy, stay safe, stay weird. We'll talk to you again soon.
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11: From the National Newsroom of the Canadian Press, I'm Naira Ahmed. Prime Minister Mark Carney says the idea of a new world order could be raised at next week's G7 meeting following his Davos speech earlier this year. Carney says other partners like the Gulf states and Kenya will be there to bring a broader perspective and a broader element of the solution.
12: The strands of that new order yet to be born could be woven in Evian.
11: The government of France, who is leading the summit, says priorities at the G7 will include settling major geopolitical crises, including through support to Ukraine and online protection for children. Meanwhile, Montreal Mayor Soraya Martinez-Ferrada is denouncing alleged racist and discriminatory behavior by a North End police unit towards residents, also pledging to expedite the rollout of body cameras as an investigation into 16 officers revs up. Ferrada called the allegations extremely disturbing.
13: Last night, what we saw is totally unacceptable, and I know that the trust between police officers and citizens has been fragilized with the allegations last night. We need to be working together in order to change an institution that is there to protect all of us.
11: On Friday, senior police officials moved to disband a night patrol unit in the city's Montreal-Nord borough, suspending two officers and reassigning 14 others after instances of alleged racial profiling and prejudice. In Ontario now, 5 children are dead and an infant is among the others injured after a 2-vehicle collision in rural Ontario. OPP say the 4 girls and 1 boy were between the ages of 4 and 12. Ontario Provincial Police West Region Commander Superintendent Dwight Twibb says Good Samaritans stopped to help first responders at the scene on Friday evening.
14: Emergency responders attended the scene and provided immediate care. I want to recognize their professionalism, dedication, and compassion in responding to such a devastating incident. I would also like to thank the Good Samaritans that stopped and provided assistance to our first responders during this tragedy.
11: Tibbs says police are investigating the full circumstances of the crash. And police in Newfoundland and Labrador are warning residents about a violent online extremist group targeting youth.
15: The Royal Newfoundland Constabulary says it's aware of the online group called 764, which it says deliberately victimizes, recruits, and targets children, often through online gaming platforms. They say they're aware of youth being extorted into committing crimes after being contacted through games like Roblox and Minecraft. They say the group is known to coerce youth into producing child exploitation material and to self-harm. Police are urging parents to keep a close eye on their kids' internet use and to keep tablets and other devices connected to the internet out of bedrooms or other private spaces. Lisa Laporte, The Canadian Press.
11: This is The Canadian Press.

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1: Have you ever considered a yoga retreat or a spiritual retreat or something like that? What happens when you sit in total darkness for days? No phone, no light, no distractions. Because we're going to learn about the world of a darkness retreat. I think we've all heard over time that when you lose one sense, that you can generally have your other senses get heightened. I was online and I saw a video of a man who was taking a mask off of his eyes and seeing for the first time in a while because he was at a non-vision retreat, and he cried when he saw the trees. He thought it was so beautiful after not seeing them for so long. That just got me curious, and from that I've been introduced to Scott Berman. Scott is here to talk about exactly this, and I want to be very clear, because it's called a darkness retreat. It's not a blindness retreat or a blind retreat, and I also don't want to be insensitive to, I know that one of the beautiful things about the radio is people who are visually impaired tend to listen to the radio, and I don't want to be insensitive to that. But I'm going to acknowledge one thing right now, is that this journey teaches, I believe, a whole new respect on the importance of vision, the value of vision, and does, I think, allow for a little bit of insight to what some people go through if they do lose their sight or become visually impaired in some fashion. This part, I believe, is the soulful part of realizing all the things that you can find in and around you. Scott, how are you?
2: Good. Thanks for having me, Shane.
1: Tell me about a darkness retreat.
2: Yeah. So, I mean, one of the things I'd, you know, start with to kind of pick up where you touched in on is, you know, it's more than just being without your visual field. So somebody who is visually impaired would still likely have a pretty impactful experience at the retreat here. Because more than just losing your vision, there's also the sound quality, because the spaces that we've built here are pretty much soundproof. And the spaces that we've built here are completely blacked out, so you don't even wear the eye mask. The eye mask is just used when people, when we transition people from the dark space into the light so that they can be seated down and kind of be in a comfortable place when they come out into the light. And so there's these different elements when someone comes into the dark here. There's the darkness. There's the lack of sound. There's the aloneness. There's the like nothing to do. And so all of the sudden, how do you gauge if you're good and if you're doing it right? Because we always use culture or our peers or our family or whatever it is to have a gauge of, am I doing this right and am I good? And so there's this really unique exploration of what's here when you take everything away, when all the feedback falls away, what are you left with? And what matters most?
1: See, that's fascinating. There was a time that I did a retreat. It was, we had to go about a day and a half without speaking to anybody. We could see everybody, so that wasn't a problem. So we could just keep going and doing what we were doing. But the reality is that we couldn't speak to anybody when we were there. In that moment, but we still had to have dinner together. So you would speak a little bit, like if you're sitting down to dinner and you would, you know, as opposed to pointing at the salt or whatever, like you would, you know, can you pass the salt, please? Like there was, you were allowed to sort of just do those, but you weren't allowed to have a conversation. And that was fascinating to me, to think that we couldn't, you couldn't do that. And amazingly, to your point about like cues and navigating it, at first, you didn't want to even talk to anybody or make eye contact, so it wasn't weird. And then after you got settled with it, you could sit there and you could really be present to the person around you. I would assume that its own version of that becomes what it is when you're doing it with no sight at all.
2: Yeah, and there is, I'm up there every single morning and evening, so there is a conversation. I may be with people 20, 30, 40 minutes. We talk through the door, so I don't go into their space, but we have a conversation. There's a touch in. There's an opportunity to have a connection point, which tends to be really supportive for people. because we all get lost in our own world, in the ways that we manage our experience. And so when someone else is there who's able to really track and attune with us, it can be helpful for us to see the things that we can't normally see. And a dark retreat can be this real invitation into getting in touch with the backdrop of us, like the background of us that we never really get to touch because we're so busy, we're occupied, we don't want to be uncomfortable, we don't want to feel afraid or sad or whatever the thing is. And so we're engaged with so much. When you go into the dark and all that's stripped away, we still kind of do the things to keep ourselves occupied and kind of away from the uncomfortable things that we're feeling. And so one of the ways that we're with people is really walking them into what's actually here in our body that we may be avoiding, that we habitually kind of turn away from. And when someone goes into the dark, it is disorienting. It is uncomfortable. The nervous system kind of feels a threat response, as being alone in the dark is not necessarily good for survival. And so when that comes on, we all do various things to kind of get by. And so one of the invitations here that we bring people into is, if we weren't to do anything and we were just receptive in a really simple way to what's here, what do we start to come into contact with? And then what if it's okay to feel this way? Like, what if it's okay to be afraid and you need to do something? Because since there's not a real threat, but on some level the nervous system feels threatened, there's this really unique invitation and container to be with the parts of us that we never really get to be with without trying to fix or change them. What happens when we're just receptive with what's here?
1: That's interesting, because I think the answer for so many people in day-to-day life would be things like, we don't quite realize when we go and pick up our phone to go death scroll Instagram, why we did that. We don't reconcile that. And it could have been because something happened that's a bit of a trigger. We don't really realize what it was. It reminds us of our ex or something like that came on screen, or someone said their name and you're like, turn off the emotions right now. But that would be for drinking. That would be for drugs. That would be for all kinds of different, I call them escape hatches that we take when we basically pull the chute and we're like, I'm out. And so this would be very confronting, no?
2: Very confronting. And those things that you named, like, we could even have really wholesome, like you said, escape shoots. We could like make really good food. We could go for a run. We could do yoga. We could meditate. Like, there's still so many wholesome ways that we kind of pivot away from what's here. And so it is incredibly confronting. Like, the dark retreat, you meet what's here, and yet we tend to still do our like habitual patterns that have us feeling safe because we're not really in direct contact with what's uncomfortable. And so through the support, through the way that we're with people, there is a real turning towards what's here when you're doing absolutely nothing to try to move towards how you think you should be. What about when you just meet how you actually are right now?
1: How long does someone come visit you for, and how long are they in the dark?
2: So after, we've been doing this for 6 years, we've had over 700 people come through here, and we've really evolved kind of the container and the offering, and it continues to evolve as we learn so much from each person who comes through here. In the early days, people would come for any amount of time, 5 days, 10, 20, 30. We've had people here for 40 days. This was years ago now. But now, people come for 5 days, 6 nights. There's 3 days, 4 nights in the dark, 24 hours once you arrive to really settle in, and then 24 hours on the back end after you emerge from the dark to integrate, kind of settle back into the light.
1: We're going to continue this conversation. Scott Berman is here. It is Darkness Retreats. Imagine for days being in the dark. We'll be right back.
0: Talking, Toronto.
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1: Could you go spend a bunch of days in the dark and be with yourself? Scott, I like to write things. I fancy myself a bit of a writer, and I'm sure you've heard that it's not about the destination. It's not about the journey, sort of the cliche of that we all saw. It's not about the destination. It's all about the journey. And I add another layer to that. So it's not about the destination. It's also not about the journey. It's about the company you keep, even if you're alone. And that part is so important. It came to me after I got divorced, and I realized, I might die alone. Who knows where this is going to go next? And that's a tough thing for a lot of people. A lot of people listening right now are alone. They do spend time with us on the radio, and they probably are in the same place that I was in, worried about being alone. If you're going to sit in the dark, it's not really about when you come out. It's not really about even being in the dark. It is about the company you're going to keep when you're sitting there in the dark, I'm sure.
2: Yeah, there's this exploration of what's here when we take it all away. And, one of the questions that some people ask is like, well, who does dark retreat? Like, what type of person would want to come, or why would someone want to come? And people come for all different reasons. People come because they want to reset, they want to unplug, they want to tech detox. They've seen some of the videos on Instagram or YouTube, and there's a curiosity of seeing that rawness and that vulnerability and the emotion. And there's just a genuine curiosity of what is here when I take it all away? What is here when I don't have culture or peers or family to really reference? Is this okay? Is it okay to actually feel this way?
1: The visual cues, I'd never thought about it, that, in society as young kids, and we just had a conversation about laughter on the show, about babies, when they laugh, they feel emotion. Then it turns into a feeling, and then they giggle, and then they see you react, and they're like, oh, this is good, right? And so we have those visual cues, and it does make me think of the visually impaired folks. I've never had a conversation with somebody, and I had my previous father-in-law, he was blind, and I have never had a conversation with him about how does he learn things. Isn't that crazy to think that in all of our lives, we've never considered that for someone who might be visually impaired, that that's how they've lived their entire life?
2: Yeah, totally. And it's unique, obviously, when there's conversations with people while they're in the dark of really sensing into what's going on, what's happening. And they're in there because there is that like reflexive habit to gauge, is this okay? Am I doing it right? And so there's an interesting kind of dance, like people still carry that with them. When they go into the dark, there still is this background sense, am I doing it right? And is this okay? And so there is this really unique exploration with when that's not being constantly reflected back to us, what is it that actually matters most?
1: Now, everybody's unique. When they come out, the video I saw, the guy, he sort of looked around and saw the trees, and he had feelings and emotions, and he cried. And from my observation of it, at least I took it as sort of a gratitude for how beautiful maybe life was that he had taken for granted. That's how I interpreted it anyway. What do you see that people, when they come out of that, what do they, their first initial reaction, and what's their takeaway from doing something like a darkness retreat?
2: Yeah, so it's unique, like you said, for everyone. And like, as I answer that, one of the things I will say that we find to be really important is every place that offers dark retreats are not kind of, they're not all created equal. Like where someone does a dark retreat, the way that it's held, the container, the support deeply impacts the type of experience someone actually has. And certain places may present a dark retreat as this big spirit. You're going to have this big peak experience. It's going to give you a nervous system reset. It's going to be so lovely and comforting. And then all of a sudden we've set expectations. And somebody is going to be less able to admit the challenges because now they think it's supposed to be this certain way. So we really do our best to create this field of permission to invite all of it here and without it needing to be a certain kind of experience.
1: So kind of like everyone, I mean, look, what's the outcome? Why should I do this, Scott? Well, look, you're going to find what you need to find. That's what's going to happen. We're going to make sure that we help you along the way and answer your questions so you get to where you need to get to, and just kind of drop that kind of expectation.
2: Yeah, I mean, that you'll learn something new about yourself. We're not going to say it's going to be comfortable. It's going to necessarily be uncomfortable. Like, it could be the full spectrum. You will learn something new, and you will likely come into more contact with what's here that you normally don't get to see or feel because we're so busy with everything that we do. And so when somebody emerges from the dark, for some people, it could be that they were so overwhelmed that there's so much relief. They were just rescued from being stranded in the desert for 5 days that there's so much emotion. For someone else, they could have had such a close, intimate experience that when they come out, they actually feel the trees and the nature like in them, that it's such an overwhelmingly beautiful experience. So there's kind of the spectrums of what it's like when somebody emerges.
1: So it's understanding that it's different for everybody. I'm sure that you get anecdotes from people when they leave and they go home. What are some of the tools that they seem excited about taking home in their own way that they take with them? Have you been told some stories?
2: Yeah, I think some of the maybe core themes is that people begin to realize that a lot of the things that they do in their life is because they're uncomfortable. And that they constantly push past their boundaries, they endure because they feel like that's what they're supposed to do, or the culture, the container is this is the way that you do it, to be seen as good, to be seen as strong, to be seen as whatever it is. And so how often we override what it is that we actually want to kind of fit in. And where some people then begin to see their different habits of, well, I'm doing that because I'm uncomfortable. And some people then build a capacity in the dark to be with those parts of themselves. And in being with them, there is a level of acceptance and allowance where they start to relax more with that. And so then a lot of those habits, or some of those habits and compulsions and impulses, kind of start to fall away because there's more contact, connection, care with what's actually just here underneath it all.
1: So when I went to the one retreat I went to, which was the it wasn't all quiet, but the quiet one I told you about, like, so there was no stimulation at that retreat. The only music we heard was music that was inside an organized session. And so I pulled up, I parked my car, and I was, of course, listening to Spotify as I got there. The music was playing. And then I got out of the car, and I handed in my keys, and I handed in my phone. And then 7 days later, I got my phone back, and I got my keys back, and we were done, and I left, and I started my car. And, of course, the app picks up on right away where you left off. I hadn't even considered what it was. And the first song that played was that I was listening to when I parked it was Snoop Dogg, Gin and Juice. And want to talk about an abrupt, whoa, you hear it newly. When you have had nothing for 7 days of stimulation. And then I was like, oh, that's interesting. Like, this was the place I was in when I arrived here. And then I turned it off and I drove probably an hour and a half with no music before I even felt like turning music on. One of the things they cautioned us was don't just call people right away. Just give yourself some time. And I did that. And it was remarkable to do exactly that. And, you know what I do now? Because since then, Scott, is I'll drive with just, and I'll realize I've been driving for an hour and a half with nothing on. And that's one of the skills that I took away out of this. I realize that you're pioneering a lot of stuff here, Scott. This is pretty fascinating. It sounds very wholehearted, and I like that. It looks like it's a beautiful spot you're in. Holy cow. Got to go to Oregon. And I just would like you to keep in touch, because I think that anything that, kindly, wholeheartedly allows people to find more of themselves on a journey is really cool. So it was really nice to meet you, Scott. Thanks for being here.
2: Awesome, Shane. Thanks for having me.
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1: 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Chris Abel joins us to bring some good news about tech and some exciting things that are coming. And the robots are always a part of it in some fashion. And I think we have a couple of different robot angles today. Chris, great to see you. ChrisAbel.com and Real Chris Abel on the socials. Let's get connected with the little robots in our phone that have been absolutely dreadful. So anything has to be an improvement at this point. What do you got?
2: Well, what we have is Apple giving new announcements at the Worldwide Developers Conference. It's an annual event in which they showcase all the new things happening in software. So you don't get new phones or hardware, but you do get to find out what's coming to our phones. And so this year, it's all about artificial intelligence, as you may expect. What's interesting, though, is that Apple is taking Google's artificial intelligence. They're saying they took the underlying technology behind Google's Gemini, and then they've taken it to make their own improvements with Apple Intelligence. And so they unveiled today that you're going to have, number one, Apple Intelligence is going to do a much better job in terms of handling tasks that involve things like audio and photographs and voice conversations, that it's going to have a much greater awareness in terms of what's happening to you in your life while it tries to perform all the other tasks we assume with AI. But it's interesting because they're doing this also not just for apps and across the operating system, but also for Siri. They're introducing a new version of Siri, Siri AI, in which Siri also will have a lot of the enhancements from Google's artificial intelligence. And so when you're having your requests with Siri, Siri's going to be able to have a longer conversation with you. You cannot just ask one question, you can follow up with other questions, go back and forth and actually plan different kind of tasks. If you want to make a party, you want to book a vacation somewhere, Siri can help you out with that. You can also do a much better job of customizing Siri. You can customize her voice in terms of her pacing, in terms of her expressionism. I'm a little sad by that because I always like the idea of thinking of Siri as being an actual person that I had to kind of get to know. Instead, now Siri's become a thing that can be customized to my every little personal whim and kind of preference. I don't know if I want that. I want to kind of get to know the person that's working with me rather than someone who's built just to appeal to my little prejudices and biases. But anyways, that's where we're at. So for Apple, the big deal today was how they're using artificial intelligence to make their suite of apps and software on all the devices a little more personable and, as they put it, more aware. While at the same time, even though they're using Google technology, kind of taking a dig and saying that Apple's version of this technology will include privacy. You're not going to have to worry about your information being stored or being used with anybody else's technology out there, unlike, say, Google.
1: Or because they were working with ChatGPT, weren't they? So it's a bit of a swipe at ChatGPT, too, I think.
2: Yeah. So it's interesting in terms of what they've rolled out and kind of trying to spin it because it's not a wholly Apple thing. Mm-hmm. And again, this is the first real major thing we've seen from Apple this year, and it's not a complete Apple creation. It's something that they've built on from Google's technology.
1: Which could be a good thing. I mean, it's been a couple of years since they said the Apple Intelligence was coming, right? Like, I know, by Christmas, yeah, we're going to have Apple Intelligence, and then nothing. So this is, I mean, I guess people will believe it when they see it this time.
2: Yes. Well, and they also announced today that with the new software upgrades that are coming just in general, that they're reaching back to support even older iPhones. So they're going to go back to the iPhone 11. So you may feel less pressure to have to buy an all-new iPhone. Your old iPhone may still be working and get all the new enhancements.
1: Okay, that's good stuff. That's good to know because some of them have been lasting longer, which is probably a good thing too. Chris Abel is here. You can catch his YouTube channel as well. Great place to get connected, Real Chris Abel. Now, you said Google, and you've actually got Google next on your list, so it's a pretty good fit. I use Waze always, by the way. It's fantastic.
2: So again, Waze and Google have partnered up. So Waze is now using Google's artificial intelligence from Gemini to kind of build and offer new features. In this case, it's all about FIFA. It's about the soccer games that are going on right now. So with partnership with Google, now when you're using Waze, you're driving around, you're getting your directions, as long as the car comes to a halt, a stop, while you're paused, they'll throw up on the screen all the latest scores and stats from what's happening with the latest sports game that's happening right now. They're also going to use artificial intelligence for search capability. So in Waze, you're going to be able to search for details on booking tickets. You can also get these interactive visuals. They'll give you information about what's happening with the game, like player formations, which I have to admit, as not a huge sports fan, I don't know too much. So I'm so thankful for anything that can especially give me visuals to kind of help teach me a little bit about what's going on with FIFA right now.
1: Yeah, I have no idea. They're soccering. That's all I know.
2: They're soccering. And yes, it's weird being Canadian because we're kind of in between the UK and the American experience. So I never know whether to say soccer or football. It's yeah. Like, which side should we be on as Canadians when it comes to that battle between the two sides?
1: Yeah, there's some really interesting history to the term football and soccer and how it changed and then it switched again. Yeah, I feel like I think you sound fancy when you call it football or footy.
2: Right. And then, yes.
1: You know, but you're probably like a real person because you're probably a tryhard if you call it football or footy. But then if you call it soccer, you're probably legit. I don't know how that works either. All right. Chris Abel is here. Now the big robots doing the big things as always. Chris loves the robots. We're climbing mountains now.
2: Yes. So this is interesting because the war between the United States and China, the U.S. is losing when it comes to robots. So this week we saw three interesting things from the Chinese company Unitree. First, their humanoid robots, eight of them, appeared on America's Got Talent as a dance troupe that supported a Chinese performer. They won over the audience. All four judges gave them the vote. They might go on to win. So that's Unitree. Unitree, again, their robot showed up outside of Madison Square Gardens. They're in all the news coverage of what's going on with the Knicks game right now. So again, Unitree's humanoid robot showed up. And then again, they just announced that Unitree's humanoid robot scaled to the summit of a volcano in Ecuador. So, I mean, we've seen all the robots doing their best to try to learn how to walk, then how to run, then how to be able to deal with difficult terrain. This was a big success in terms of saying, look, our humanoid robot can actually climb a mountain. In fact, Unitree says that they're now preparing to be able to send this same humanoid robot to try to climb Mount Everest. And so China is winning this war. Their robots are showing all up in terms of the United States. There are American companies that make humanoid robots. They're just not here right now. They're not in the eye, the public eye.
1: Well, yeah, I mean, I don't know which story is more amazing, Chris. I mean, the robots are doing great things, it seems, but the marketing is also off the charts. Like, they're organized, the fact that they did the America's Got Talent show, the fact that they're at the basketball games. I mean, they seem to just, I mean, they're on the marketing. Maybe they're using AI for the marketing. I don't know, but they're all over it. And I mean, if they're climbing mountains and they go to the top of Everest, I mean, that's going to be a picture that is shared all over the world.
2: Totally. I mean, this is a Chinese company and yet they're finding great success in international areas. I mean, it's as if they, you know, this is the kind of stuff that you'd expect American companies to be able to do, to be that savvy. For a Chinese company to do it? Wow.
1: It's great. It's amazing things. I mean, do you think they still use a Sherpa to get to the top?
2: Well, I was wondering if that's going to end up happening. Sherpas are still there. I still hear stories about Sherpas.
1: Yeah.
2: But could they be replaced by robots?
1: I don't know. Or do they show the robots how to do it, then the robots do it? But I mean, these are people for generations that have climbed that mountain up and down and brought people up, right? Like, it's like an everyday thing for them. It's crazy.
2: I could see them sending up humanoid robots to try to recover bodies. Because we know there's a lot of people on that trail up to Everest that never came back.
1: Green
2: boots. You could have a recovery mission. Yeah. If you wanted, with humanoid robots.
1: Yeah, and then it melts, and then you can see that stuff, and oh, God, I like, oof. It's a crazy story. Mm-hmm. Anyway, this is great stuff. So we got robots on Everest. We got Google and Waze with World Cup stuff when you're stopped and updates. And Apple unveils Siri AI. We'll believe it when we see it, but it sounds cool. ChrisAble.com, real Chris Able on the socials, and his YouTube channel is great too. As always, Chris, thanks for being here, brother. It's great to see you.
2: Thanks for having me. Take care, guys.
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1: The Price is Right. What a magical, magical show it has been for all of these years. Now, most of us know it with Bob Barker. There is a generation that only know it with Drew Carey. Let's talk to an expert. Corey Adetato, he's down in the States. It's buzzerblog.com and The Buzzer, I'm guessing, is all things game show, love affair, nerdy, Corey.
2: 100%. We are the premier stop for game show fans around the world to discuss the finer art and science of game shows. And one of our loves is The Price is Right.
1: Well, tell me about the love affair and why The Price is Right is special.
2: So The Price is Right has a lot of really fun things going for it. First and foremost, just from a conceptual level, it's different every single day. The amount of pricing games that they have, the amount of prizes that they can give away, the format is ripe for surprise every single day. So regular viewers are rewarded for watching and paying attention and learning, especially if they get to be on the show. And casual viewers get to see a fun, colorful time with lots of people winning lots of cool things. From a historical perspective, it's a cultural mainstay. Everyone knows about the big wheel coming on down. If you were to go to a stock image website and you would look up game show, it's always going to look like The Price is Right, because The Price is Right culturally is the equivalent of game show in people's heads. And so there's something to say that all of the factors, the longevity, come together to be one of the greatest pieces of media ever.
1: Part of the hook has got to be the, by the way, just by being an audience member, you could be a part of it, right? Like, I mean, that's got to be, that's very special compared to most shows.
2: Yeah, the illusion, and it's a little bit of an illusion. The fact that you can go to the show and just by showing up, you have the opportunity to be called on down it's another one of those things that it's so pervasive in culture that that's how everyone thinks it works. There is to say they do cast people, but sometimes if you are in line, they'll talk to you. And if they see something special in you, you could be picked to come on down. So it really is very, anyone could be there as long as you're in this, if your butt's in the seat.
1: Yeah, well, I would say, like, there's got to be a little bit of a filter to make sure that they, you know, don't get someone with a foul mouth or someone who's like Eeyore or whatever. Like, you've got to be enthusiastic and all the things. Okay, so the point of our throwback today in this conversation, Corey, is the switch between Bob Barker and Drew Carey. And I think Drew Carey does a fantastic job. I have nothing against Drew Carey. I think he's a

0: funny dude. Like, I liked his old shows too. But he's not Bob Barker. And I think that that's a good thing. I think that, but there are people, that sort of go, no, Bob Barker was the OG. That's cool. Two different generations, same show. I think fantastic hosts, because I saw some interviews when Drew Carey got the job, how enthusiastic he was as being a super fan actually to get the job. So I, that's where it really hit me. I was like, oh yeah, like he's all in on this. This is cool. Tell me about that. How does your community of mega fans look at those two eras?
1: So I very specifically recall, when the announcement of Bob Barker retiring kind of happened, the internet was very much, the game show community was wondering, who's going to pick up the helm, because they're not going to cancel The Price is Right. It's a mainstay. There were a lot of names that were bandied about. Todd Newton, did the Price is Right live kind of stage tour. Mark L. Wahlberg, who hosted things like Russian Roulette and Shop Till You Drop, another consummate game show host. A lot of names were bandied about. They did a bunch of, audience, or a lot of host auditions as well. People like Mario Lopez and George Hamilton, who looked just like Bob Barker, except five shades more tan, which was weird. All of those people kind of came and went. The production company had an idea of who they wanted. CBS had a stronger idea of who they wanted, and they wanted Drew Carey. So it came out of left field. I remember very specifically people saying, the guy from Whose Line Is It Anyway? That guy? And so it was concerning. But when you looked a little bit deeper, the production team was the same, and it was all very long time Price is Right employees who were going to maintain the ship. And they trained Drew on how to play all the games, all the timing and things like that. And when the first episode came up, I was in college, and I remember I took the day off to say, I'm going to stay up.
0: Wow,
1: I'm gonna
0: that's amazing.
1: Stay in,
0: yeah.
1: And I'm going to watch this thing on my rinky dink little TV in my dorm room. And it was good. It was fine. The article I wrote immediately after was entitled, The Price, parenthesis, will be just fine, so don't worry about it. And it's very clear that the fact that it has continued to gain in popularity, it's still a mainstay of daytime TV, it's still a cultural mainstay, shows that Drew Carey is doing what he needs to do to be a really good host of The Price is Right.
0: Yeah, and then there's the syndication things and all the other stuff that's happened. And I mean, it's grown since he's been there, which is cool. And I mean, the guy's got to be all in on it when he basically gets to a point where, I mean, he's essentially given up his comedy stuff, which is probably a branding thing, especially for the next 5 years. By the way, you can't be making off-color jokes, in a comedy club for the next little while and causing attention in places we don't need it. And he seems to have been, bought in 100%. I mean, this is cool. Everything about it is cool. I love the show. And I've got to ask, because you are a game show guy and you love all these things with Buzzer Blog, what is the best Price is Right game? I know they're like all your babies. It's unfair, but you have to pick one.
1: I'll tell you my favorite, and then I'll tell you the best one. Because those are two very different things. My favorite game is a game called, Let 'em Roll. And it is basically Yahtzee for a car. I think Cliffhangers is probably the best game on The Price is Right.
0: That's my fave.
1: One of the things that Bob Barker really loved doing during The Price is Right is to recognize what he called loyal friends and true. People who watch the show all the time, people who were regulars. There are little tricks to a lot of the games that you only pick up on if you're a regular watcher of The Price is Right. Cliffhangers has one of those tricks, and it maintains that trick to this day. What is that trick? The first item is always around $25. The second item is always around $35. And the third item is always around $45. So if you bid $25, $35, $45, that little mountain climber is not going to go over the cliff, and you're going to win yourself a trip to, oh, what are they giving trips to now? Acapulco? That sounds like fun.
0: Buzzerblog.com. You can get connected with all of this. Corey Annotato, thank you very much.
1: Thank you so much.
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10: From the National Newsroom of the Canadian Press, I'm Naira Ahmed. Canada and Ireland have agreed to work together on key issues like artificial intelligence, pharmaceuticals and biotechnology, as well as food security. Ireland's head of government, Micheál Martin, said the countries have agreed to work together on some of the greatest challenges facing the world.
11: That our meeting today has confirmed my genuine confidence and optimism about the trajectory of the Ireland-Canada relationship.
10: Carney's visit to Ireland is part of a larger six-day trip to Europe that includes the G7 summit next week. That comes as China's absence from the G7 is drawing renewed attention ahead of this week's summit in France. Despite having the world's second-largest economy, China is not a member of the group. In Ontario now, multiple people were killed and several others injured in a two-vehicle collision in a rural part of the province.
12: Ontario Provincial Police say the crash happened at around 7:30 Friday night northwest of Guelph in Mapleton Township. They say a van carrying nine people collided with an SUV at an area intersection. At least three people were airlifted to various trauma centers while others were rushed to local hospitals. No further information is being released pending notification of next of kin. The OPP Traffic Incident Management Enforcement Team has been called in. Traffic will be rerouted around the area during the investigation. Lisa Laporte, the Canadian Press.
10: ABC News is reporting there's still no deal with Iran and the United States to reopen the Strait of Hormuz.
13: According to an administration source, if Iran holds up its end of the deal, it could see major economic relief, including the possible unfreezing of $24 billion in Iranian assets and a lifting of U.S. sanctions. British Prime Minister Keir Starmer welcoming the progress made on an Iran peace deal during a call with President Trump on Saturday. For now, all sides are signaling movement, but the deal is still unsigned, and the question is whether this momentum can turn into an agreement. Allison Kosick, ABC News, New York.
10: And an LGBTQ plus advocacy group that helps refugees looking to come to Canada and the United States is now criticizing Canada's new border and immigration law.
14: The new law says asylum claims must be made within a year of the claimant's first arrival in Canada. Advocacy group Rainbow Railroad says courts and the Refugee Board have recognized a wide variety of reasons why many LGBTQ plus people might not seek asylum during their first year here. Charter challenges are being filed on behalf of LGBTQ plus refugee claimants who've been deemed ineligible for asylum under the new law. Immigration Minister Lena Diab has said she expects speedy approvals for people going through pre-removal risk assessments who face genuine danger. Jason White, The Canadian Press.
10: This is The Canadian Press.
15: 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Today on the show, would you start your day with a bicep-sized bowl of man cereal? Why one breakfast brand is facing accusations of marketing toxic masculinity? And an estimated 1 in 10 fathers of newborns experience postpartum depression. So why is the paternal mental health crisis still considered taboo? Then, Ariana Grande's Eternal Sunshine tour kicked off an online divide over the singer's appearance. Do her fans have a right to express their concerns? Plus, Jane Eastwood takes us back to 1972 with a new documentary about the stage play Godspell, the show that launched Eugene Levy, Martin Short, and more great Canadian comics. It all starts now on The Social Podcast.
16: Welcome, everybody. You know who else is also here? The host of The Drive Home with Jamar on Toronto's Chum 104.5. Jamar.
17: Come on, Jamar.
18: Thank you. Thank you.
16: We were just saying today's day two of you doing your solo afternoon show. You feeling good?
18: I feel great about it. I do miss my co-host. She's so wonderful. Big shout out to my girl Josie Dye. But
16: yay,
18: yeah.
16: Josie.
18: Getting ready to do our thing. But it's going to be a great ride home. I'm expecting everyone to tune in and have some fun with me today.
16: Yeah, let's do it. Are you guys ready? Jamar and every man in the audience and every man watching, I hope you had your man cereal this morning, because that's exactly where we're starting the show. Uh-huh. Check this out. It is a new creatine-packed breakfast that is being marketed just to men. It is called man cereal, and it is causing quite a stir online. Critics are saying this is, quote, a box of toxic masculinity. And that this is embarrassing to make food about gender, or I guess gender our food. Jamar, as I said backstage, you're here. Obviously, you're speaking on behalf of all men on planet Earth.
19: No pressure.
16: Anyway, do you have a problem with a man cereal? Mm.
18: You know, we don't have the gender food. We don't have the gender everything. Like, come on. I mean, like, Tony the Tiger telling me, "You're great" is enough masculinity for me.
16: Like,
18: that's all I need. But, you know, creatine is like the new thing. You know, everyone's taking creatine for like brain health, for like a nice little physical muscle pump. Women take it too. So creatine is not just a man thing. It's an everybody thing.
16: Yeah. Sure. Yeah. You know what I say?
19: I say
16: welcome to the club, because it feels like we have aisles in stores, not just aisles. We have entire stores dedicated to selling women products.
18: Right.
16: That, you know, like to sort of fix our bodies. So the irony is, at least this cereal, you know, it's got protein in it. Protein's good, right? It's got creatine in it. Creatine's good. But we're sold, a lot of the stuff we're sold is like, here's a $200 bit of moon dust that's going to fix your skin, heal your gut, and make you drop 20 pounds, and it's sold in a pretty package.
18: Yeah.
16: Like the hypocrisy. Be mad at that. Don't be mad at the cereal. Be mad that we're sold snake oil.
18: Yeah.
16: And it's considered normal commerce.
19: Really?
16: Yeah.
19: Okay.
16: I get worked up about it.
19: I know. You're super worked up.
16: Yeah.
19: Okay.
16: Drink.
19: So my take was a little bit different. I think that this is marketing genius. And I'll tell you why. Most of us, think about the cereal that you like. Either the one that you grew up eating or the one that you're eating now. When you get to that aisle, you don't shop around. You go straight to that box and then you leave, right? So if you're trying to bring a new product onto the market, how do you cut through what people, like their routine? Well, we're talking about the cereal, so congratulations to the company, right? And you have a box that is the opposite of every other box. It doesn't have some character. It doesn't have some bright colors. It's one little Cheerio, one little piece of cereal, and it's a white box, and it's the man cereal. So already it's going to generate a conversation. And let's be real, I don't have any children, but if I had two boys, because I was just around some teenagers this weekend, they're always flexing and sizing themselves up against other people, I would buy this for them and be like, here, eat some cereal so you can become a man.
18: Right.
19: Like, as a joke.
16: As a joke.
19: Because they can't be taking themselves
18: seriously. Let me tell you something about manhood.
16: Yeah.
19: Tell us, Jamar.
18: You can't get manhood in a box.
19: That's what I'm saying.
18: Manhood is in here. It's in here. So if you need cereal to boost your masculinity, you've got a bigger problem than the
16: crunch. Oh, preach.
18: You know what I'm saying?
16: I would disagree on one point. I do think manhood could be sold in this box for someone like Ron Burgundy, you know, who wants to do one chin up in a bathrobe. You know that character Anchorman is? Anyone? No. Okay.
18: Yes.
16: That's the kind of man who wants to buy the mustache cereal. Here's the thing. When you said welcome to the club, I totally agree, Jess, because here's the thing for me. There's packaging. Like, I never thought that macronutrients needed marketing or PR, but here we are. Mm. The bottom line is this. We all know, dietitians are calling this functional junk. Functional junk.
18: Right.
16: This is actually ultra processed food, guys.
18: Yeah, 100%.
16: So the idea of, like, it is health in a box. Any man or woman who's trying to build muscle knows it is chicken breasts and celery, guys. Like, I don't know what else to say. Yeah. So to me, I have a problem because there's a pseudoscience to this. The snake oil part. As women, we're really used to it. I work a lot in the menopause phase. I can't tell you how many supplements are telling me, take this moon dust and it's going to get rid of your hot flashes. Oh, by the way, there's no science behind it whatsoever.
18: Wow.
16: But take it. And so in a way, I think this is illuminating a problem in some of this food space, which is there's no science to this. If you have a, actually look at this, it's like, oh, the creatine, it'll give you a problem. Creatine is used for really athletic people. The average person, you can get your protein in your plant-based or animal-based products. So what makes me mad about this is the pseudoscience that also gets woven through this. Mm-hmm. Boys, girls, eat your chicken breasts. Or you're
17: boring, though.
19: So boring.
18: Wait till they tell you about the testosterone toast.
20: Oh! Yeah, that's coming next.
17: No, I'm sorry. Really? I thought you were going to make that up. You
16: said
17: make that up.
16: Are you serious?
17: I want some. Look, I got to work on my don'ts.
16: He's going to make it.
18: You fell for it.
19: Well, you wait. Funny. You wait. It's going to be on store shelves, and we'll be laughing at
18: my idea. That was my idea. Yeah. Don't steal it.
17: Hey, guys, onto a dating dilemma. A woman wrote to the Toronto Star saying her boyfriend of 8 months is perfect, except for this just one thing. Mm. He makes himself a cup of coffee every morning, but never offers to make her one. And she says, it's a deal breaker. So is it a deal breaker? It's not,
19: a deal breaker. Thank you very much. This is a deal breaker. And let me write down why.
18: Yeah.
19: It's not about the coffee. It's more about the little acts that you do to build your relationship. So if it's first thing in the morning and you know I drink coffee and you get up first and you make yourself coffee and I can hear you and then you come back with just one mug, in my head I'm like, oh, okay, is this what we're doing? And then it breeds a selfishness because then what I'm going to do consciously or unconsciously is when I do stuff that I could do for both of us, I'm only going to do it for myself because that's what we do in this house. You only get your coffee, so I only get my salad or I only get my man cereal because everybody sends them. Right? So this is why it's like it's the little things. People always think it's the big things like cheating. It's like, no, it's the little things that break down the relationship.
16: Okay, but hold on, Andrea. She said exactly this. He is perfect.
19: Right there, that's a problem. There's no
16: every
19: such thing as a perfect man.
16: Other way.
19: Yeah.
16: So I actually think she's the problem.
18: Ooh.
19: Okay, explain.
16: Because she said he's, okay, think about it. If we believe what she says, he's perfect in every other way, meaning all those little things.
19: Yeah.
16: He's doing all the other things, treats her well, is a good listener, supports her.
17: Good lover.
16: Good lover.
17: Yeah.
16: You know, if he is actually perfect in every other way, why are you picking on this one thing? It doesn't make sense.
17: Yeah. She's really fixated on it.
16: It doesn't make sense.
18: Listen, it's literally not about the coffee, it's about the consideration.
19: Yep.
18: You know what I'm saying?
16: It sounds like he's considerate in every other thing.
18: Honeymoon phase, give it a couple months. It's gonna come out. It's gonna spill over into other things.
16: Okay.
18: All right, so you know, if you can't remember that your partner wants a cup of coffee in the morning, even after she said it time and time again, then you know, you don't need a partner, you need a studio apartment. Like, you need to be by yourself.
19: Yeah.
16: Oh.
18: You know what I'm saying?
16: Like,
18: it's just about consideration. People want to be seen. You know?
16: Yeah.
18: And you can do that just by being aware of what they like.
16: Okay, we'll
17: thoughtful
16: see.
17: Man. Thoughtful man right
16: there. Let's see. Let's see.
19: Representing all men today, Jamar.
18: I've been through things.
19: His wife is like, that's right, honey. Good answer.
16: Let's take a quick break, everybody. And then an estimated 1 in 10 fathers of newborns experience paternal postpartum depression. So why is paternal mental health and the crisis there still being considered really taboo to talk about? We're going to unpack it after this.
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15: 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Radio host Jamar McNeil is here. Andrea, take it away.
19: All right, folks. folks, let's dive into the next one. We know that just like new moms, new dads are at risk of developing postpartum depression. And research published in the Journal of American Medical Association found about 10% of fathers experience depression before or soon after their child is born. And yet the phenomenon is not taken seriously in our culture and often met with anger. So the question is, what do you make of this pushback surrounding this very serious issue? Jamar, I'm going to start with you.
2: Yeah, please. I appreciate that.
19: On
2: a serious note, like, I remember when we had our son years ago, there was a period after that awesome event where I went through a mental change that I was not even ready for.
19: Really?
2: Yeah, because it was like an identity shift, like a complete shift. I was now responsible for this person that I didn't even know. You know?
8: Yeah.
2: I was like, wow, who's this? And then, you know, my wife is there and she was, you know, I remember after she gave birth, she was knocked out. He's crying. I'm in the middle of the two of them and I'm just like, whoa, life has just changed majorly. Mm-hmm. And there was not really a space or really a conversation around what I was going through. Mm-hmm. You know, I don't want to co-opt the word postpartum depression for men though, because postpartum from the Latin literally means after giving birth. I didn't give birth. And I want to honor what women went through by allowing them to have that title. We went through something or we go through something completely different and related to the birth, but I wouldn't call it postpartum.
19: Did you communicate this to your wife at all during that time?
2: You know what? I didn't know I was allowed to.
8: Okay.
2: Yeah,
8: it's very interesting.
2: Really, to be honest with you, no joke. That's the taboo. I mean, we went through like all those months of like the baby shower, the push gift, you know, all the things, the doctor's appointments, everything that was really dedicated to what she was going through. And there was no conversation. And I don't say that out of, you know, malice, but there really was no space or conversation about what I was going through. And I didn't even know I was going to go through something.
8: But don't you wonder if that is the very things that you just said, that I didn't know I was allowed to.
2: Yeah.
8: That might help cause postpartum in men, this feeling that I'm not supposed to be saying anything. My partner just went through delivering a baby.
2: Yeah.
8: I'm feeling something, but you know
19: I
8: what?
19: Gotta
8: in
19: choke
8: comparison,
19: it down. Yeah.
8: I gotta bury this, which in turn leads to those feelings, that sense of depression and uselessness almost.
2: Like absolutely.
8: The baby needs the mom. She needs you too.
2: Yeah. Listen,
8: it's like this vicious circle.
2: You know, I would definitely not debate the trauma. But I would probably debate the terminology. But
8: yeah.
2: I'm not the doctor.
8: New word.
2: Yeah, new word.
8: Yeah,
2: word
8: maybe?
9: It's interesting. The word is interesting. I think language is important. And and postpartum, what's interesting is they call it paternal postpartum depression.
8: Oh.
9: And I think that the idea is, I love that they're even acknowledging it.
8: Yeah.
9: I have witnessed both on the female side. I mean, listen, as you said, it's a shift to go through this. I'm not pathologizing having a baby. This is a beautiful transition in life if you want it and if you can go through it. Mm-hmm. And there is shift. That's just what happens. Shift and other S words that happen through this transition. And that is totally normal. And I actually think it's totally normal to have both mom and dad, or if you're in a heterosexual relationship, experience this identity and mental shift. I'm just really sad.
2: Yeah.
9: Of course, there are supports. We talk about it for women all the time, but I'm sad that there aren't more discussions about this for men.
19: Yeah.
9: Because that child's going to need everybody on board.
2: Yeah.
9: And you need healthy mom and you need a healthy dad. And I think that the consequences, especially if we're asking men to step in and not be toxic, and we're asking men to get engaged, and we want men to be involved, we want men to be emotional and vulnerable, some of that starts with just being able to say, I'm having a hard time too, so I hope we're creating a space where men can say that and feel safe.
2: Yeah, you know, absolutely. Just by talk.
8: Yeah.
2: Just by having this conversation on this show, you're starting that conversation. There's a lot of people watching right now.
9: Sharing your story.
2: Absolutely. Yeah. There are a lot of men watching right now being like, oh, someone just gave a voice to what I went through too. So these conversations are so important for the entire family.
19: And I'm glad that you're here, even though we're joking about you representing all men, because I'd never heard of this before.
8: Yeah.
19: And I'm also, now that I'm aware of it, I'm wondering if, because we both have Caribbean background, I'm wondering if culture also plays into 100%. It, because there's an expectation for our men from our culture to be stoic, to not cry, to not show any kind of weakness or softness. So I'm wondering, do you think that was another contributing factor to not speaking up about what
2: you're feeling? Oh, absolutely. I mean, as a man in a Caribbean household, I mean, don't cry, and definitely don't complain about what you're going through. Like, you know, man, do them things there. Like,
19: that's what they say.
2: We don't. We are human.
19: Yeah.
2: You know what I mean? We are all human.
8: Here's something that just occurred to me, Mel. Correct me if I'm wrong. After you give birth, you get checkups for postpartum. After like a series of checkups,
9: they're on you very closely.
8: I wonder if doctors could also be on very closely the fathers. Do you know what I mean?
2: Yeah.
8: Just to go through the same checks and measures to monitor that. So then a doctor's telling you that you have it rather than you having to express it to a doctor.
9: I think it's a great idea.
19: So I have
9: Thanks,
19: one more,
9: guys.
19: No, no, I have one more question, though. What about amongst your male friends? Is
8: yeah.
19: there a conversation like the other?
9: Oh, no.
19: You guys don't right? Because you may not feel comfortable talking to your wife's OBGYN, but what about when you and the mandem sit down? Do you feel like, yo, Clifford, I got to tell you something. I'm feeling this way. Do you feel like you can
2: no,
19: do that?
2: No, man. Yo, oh, bro, how's the baby doing? Bro, you see the Raptors tonight? You see the ball game tonight? We're like, I got a baby on the way. Like, yeah, what's yeah. good? Like, so, yeah. I mean, we have to have conversations so we know that we should have conversations.
19: All right, gents, have the conversation.
0: Right,
19: yeah.
0: Have the conversation.
8: I love this conversation.
0: Yeah, that was a nice one. That was a nice one. On to another conversation. This creator shared on Instagram that his date bailed after video calling him to see what he was wearing. Listen to this.
1: Baby girl, if you judging somebody based off of their outfit, then I don't need to be with you. You feel me? So she gonna say, if that's really what you wearing, then I'm not going no more. You canceled a date over an outfit?
0: We didn't actually. He also has on sparkly pants as well.
19: It's a matching outfit.
0: We didn't show that part.
9: We didn't show that part.
0: But would you cancel a date? You would cancel a date
9: really?
0: Over that look we just saw.
9: Yeah.
0: Raise a hand. You would cancel a date?
2: Wow.
19: Women, you would cancel.
9: Okay. Okay, listen. I just want to say this. He seems like a really lovely person.
0: But
9: I'm going to say that. He seems like a lovely person. But if you haven't even gone on the first date yet, you actually haven't invested anything in him yet.
2: Right.
9: And that is the time. Call me superficial, but I like the whole package. I want the whole package to work. So everything from how do you treat your mother to what are you wearing all matters to me. It all matters to me. If I would have gone on a date with Ryan and he showed up in border shorts and socks and sandals, and I'm sorry if that's your vibe. That's not my vibe. Fashion says something to me. You are saying something to the world about your fashion. And what you're saying might be great for you, but it might not be a message that I want to send to the world.
2: Right.
9: And so I know this all sounds very superficial and he sounds really lovely, but what you didn't see was the pants were even sparklier than the top.
19: Okay.
2: Right.
9: And for me,
19: Jamal,
9: I love sparkles.
19: Just not on your man. But Jamal,
9: not top and not end.
19: Jamal, when you watch that video, I know you're married and in a long-term relationship, but how do you feel about this guy's situation?
2: I mean, I'm not showing up to the date looking like the Dancing with the Stars trophy. You know what I mean? Like that's not my vibe. But me personally, like if you're dating, I would like people to have like a natural curiosity. Like if I show up to a date and someone looks like really interesting in something that I'm like, why are they wearing that? I might want to talk about that. Be like, so tell me about your outfit.
9: But do you want to sleep with them?
2: Not initially. I mean, we all look the same with the clothes off, so, you know, it's fine.
9: Sure, sure.
2: But that outfit might be a topic of conversation.
0: But don't you think it's wonderful? He thought it was a beautiful outfit. It's expressive. It's
9: he
0: bold.
9: Looks great.
0: He looks so wonderful. I felt heartbroken for him that someone told him, listen, you can't wear that. And she's essentially saying you can't be yourself.
19: You know
0: I don't know. It makes me so sad.
19: Don't be sad. Don't be sad. I'll tell you what. You know what I know from this? This is young people problems because when you're younger and you have a lot of single people that you're surrounded by because you're in school, you're in college, you're in high school, you can afford to be fussy about a sparkly top because you can just turn around and pick somebody else. And then as you get older and people start to get married and you hit your 40s and it's like the pickings are slim, you're like, you know what? We can change that shirt.
2: Right.
19: Because I need character. I need you to bring me a cup of coffee in the morning.
2: Right.
19: That's what I need you to do. I can change your shirt, baby. We can change the pants, but the character we cannot change.
2: Exactly.
19: So I'm letting him pass, but she's young, so she thinks that she can get another one.
2: Find someone that can match his sparkle, right?
9: Yes,
2: keep her in the shirt.
9: That's right.
2: And find your sparkle girl.
9: Yeah.
2: I don't know.
9: I love that. Yeah. That's a nice message.
2: That's what I think.
9: That's a nice message. Hey, Jamar, this is why we love having you here.
2: Yeah. Listen, I love being here. Thank you. Thank you so much. Thank you so much. Mixing five.
9: Oh, yeah.
2: Thank you for having me.
9: Thank you. Okay, we want to remind you, you can catch The Drive Home with Jamar. 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
19: Yeah, baby.
9: All right.
2: Thank you.
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3: 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Your hosts Andrea Bain and Jess Allen are back now alongside more special guests. Actor and comedian Miguel Rivas and actor and musician Raul Beneja. Andrea, take it away.
2: Move on to our next topic. This one has us divided, so we're going to see if we're still friends after this. All right, so Jennifer Lopez is going viral for her stance on what makes a real New Yorker. Take a look at what she said on Subway Takes.
6: Everybody wants to claim our city, but you have to be born in New York. You have to be born in one of the five boroughs to be a New Yorker.
2: All right, so this is going to get interesting. So, Raul, do you agree? Do you have to be born in the city to be able to claim the city?
7: Bring me your huddled masses, I believe, is the poem that was written in the 1830s about fundraising for the Statue of Liberty. If there's a city in the world that's about welcoming people to feel like they belong, it's New York.
8: Yeah. They pass that statue and read that sign.
7: Yeah. Yeah, so I get it. Look, I get it. If you're, one thing I do understand is that, hey, now New York has become a very expensive place to live. So there's people who show up who are like, yeah, I love New York. I'm from here. It's so great. And they're like, oh, you're a guy who moved here from Berlin 2 years ago and you got $10 million. That New Yorker, I can understand, like a born and bred New Yorker being upset with.
8: Yeah.
7: But come on, New York is a city about making everyone feel welcome.
8: Yeah.
9: Okay. I think so.
2: What do you think about this, Miguel?
9: Look, I think about cities like Paris and London and New York City and what Toronto represents even within Canada.
2: Yeah.
9: And there are certain industries, there are certain lifestyles, there are certain choices that if you want to do something about it, you have to pass through these cities. You have to go to those cities. You have to make it your own there. It has to become your home. Yeah. And I think there's a protectionist thing about, you know, cities that attract a lot of people from other places. But that's the spirit of the city, specifically New York. That's what it's about. It's nothing without the people who came there to build it, right?
7: Yes. Okay.
9: And I think that, you know, what are the rules here? You have to be born there? That seems like a simplistic rule. Is there an age? What if you were brought there as like a 5-year-old? You're brought there as a 10-year-old.
8: Yeah.
9: What if you came when you were 15 and you ran away from home in some other city where you couldn't do what you wanted to do? You end up in New York City. You make a life for yourself. By the time you're 50, you can't say you're a New Yorker? I feel like that's unfair.
2: Jess, what do you think?
8: I agree with him, but I like sort of the chutzpah of J-Lo saying this. It feels like a very New York thing to do. And if you've ever met a New Yorker who's like, family has been in New York for like 3-4 generations, you're like, oh my God, you're such a real New Yorker. But I don't think a real New Yorker would be so cold and sort of tone deaf about saying you can't be a New Yorker.
2: I'm sorry, have you met a New Yorker? That's exactly what they're saying. Cold and tone deaf.
9: Cold and tone deaf.
2: That is the essence of a New Yorker.
8: They would keep it to themselves.
2: Okay, so I've heard all of you and your arguments out, and it sounds like what you're saying is you're promoting like immigration and how welcoming New York has always been historically. Yeah, sure. And that's one thing, but that does not mean that you get to claim that you are from that place. You are still where you're born. That's a fact.
7: Okay.
2: It is not about the essence of how you feel when you're in that place.
8: But
2: I understand.
8: New York would have to
2: I let everybody have their say. So let me just defend. I think places like New York and Paris and Los Angeles have a cachet that a lot of people move to those places because they're sexy places and you want to be from there so badly. People dream about moving to these cities, but the still reality is when you're talking to people, you still have to own where you're from. And let's flip it. Have you ever met a New Yorker who doesn't live in New York? The first thing they will tell you in the first 10 seconds you meet them is that they're from New York. No matter how long they've been living. I was in a hot tub with a man not too long ago. There's a backstory. And it wasn't like that. He had been living in Atlanta, Georgia for 25 years and he said that, but then he said, but I'm from New York, and he made sure. And it's like, yes, you can't take on an identity that is not yours. You still have to own where you're from.
7: All right.
2: And that happens in a lot of cities. Yes, it's welcoming, but just because you like it there and you want to be there doesn't mean you get to say you're from there.
9: And then he turned on
2: the
9: Jets.
2: That's not actual.
8: Right. Well, you know what? Donald Trump's from New York, so there you go. New York can have Donald Trump.
9: I have a question.
2: Why you gotta go dirty, Jeff?
9: No, here.
8: What's
9: the
8: beat?
9: Andrea.
8: It's like they would have to say goodbye. Sarah Jessica Parker, Spike Lee, Andrew Hamilton. You don't have to say goodbye,
2: New
8: York.
2: I love that you just said that. I love you just said that because I was just watching Eddie Murphy just got a Lifetime Achievement Award for the American Film Institute. And Spike Lee presented him with the award. And Spike Lee, everybody thinks of Spike Lee as a New Yorker.
1: Yes.
2: Well, in his acceptance speech, Eddie was quick to be like, just to shout out Spike Lee for being here. Actually, he's not from Brooklyn. He's from Georgia. But he has New York in his heart. And Spike didn't like it. And it's like, listen, just because you wear the Knicks jersey doesn't mean you're a New Yorker. You're still from Atlanta, Georgia. So.
9: What about Mayor Mamdani? Is Mamdani a New Yorker?
2: Was he born there?
9: No.
2: Then there's your answer.
8: Whoa.
9: He's the mayor of New York.
8: He's a good talker.
2: Arnold Schwarzenegger was also in politics. Is he a Californian?
9: Yeah.
8: He's Austrian.
2: No, he's Austrian.
7: He's a Californian.
8: But he's American.
7: Look, I was born in Manchester, so I guess that means from now I got to start talking like that.
2: Yes.
7: All right.
8: Very
7: authentic. I can't be from Toronto at all.
8: That's really good.
7: I'm not from Toronto at all now.
8: Nope. You're going to have to teach me that.
2: So let's dive into this next one. Ariana Grande kicked off her 41-day tour, and there's a lot of concern on social media over her frail appearance. However, some fans say if she was struggling with her health, she wouldn't do a 3-hour live show, and no one should be commenting on her body. So the question is, do you think fans have a right to express their concerns? And Miguel, I'm going to start with you.
9: You know, I think it's generally a faux pas to sort of comment on anyone's body, and I think we understand that in like a social context or like a day-to-day context with who you interact with.
2: Yeah.
9: But when you're a fan of somebody, especially these dedicated fan bases like, you know,
2: they're
9: Beyonce's
2: intense.
9: Fans or Taylor Swift's fans or Ariana Grande's fans, they feel a sort of ownership over that person.
2: True.
9: And they perform it as protectivism against other people online who insult them.
2: Yeah.
9: They rush to protect them. But I feel like those groups are also the first to over-scrutinize what's going on with their appearance. And they don't feel like it's going to get back to them or they're going to find out. But Ariana Grande has talked a lot about how she hears every single comment. Like, it gets right in her head.
2: Yeah.
9: Every single criticism that comes her way. I don't know what her situation is. Mm-hmm. I frankly don't feel like I should comment on her body at all. So, especially as a man, like.
2: No, that's a very good point. You make a lot of really good valid points, but here's the deal. I think the idea of like telling people they can't comment, that train has left the station. That's the comment section, the group chats.
9: Yeah.
2: Everybody, as long as you do something publicly, there's going to be somewhere someone's going to comment about it. So I don't think we can walk that back. But this actually reminds me, I don't comment on people's bodies, especially weight loss. And I know there's a lot of conversation because GLP-1 and we're seeing a lot of people in Hollywood who seem to be much smaller than they used to be. And there's a lot of comments about it. But I will never comment because I remember back in 2020 when actor Chadwick Boseman started to show signs of a lot of weight loss. Now, I'm a fan of his, and I thought, he's probably just preparing for a role, much like Matthew McConaughey lost a lot of weight for Dallas Buyers Club.
9: So
2: I didn't think about it. But the comment section was riddled with people accusing of being on crack and being on cocaine and step away from the pipe. And then he died from stage 4 colon cancer, and a lot of people had to go back on their social media and apologize for their comments. And for me, I think it was a lesson for all of us. We don't know what we don't know. You don't know what a person is going through. So before you get in the comment section, remember that's a person who has feelings, who might read those comments, and would you say that to their face if you're in the same room? Probably not. And also, you don't know what people are going through.
9: You just don't know.
2: Yeah.
8: But I guess that's very interesting. But I guess they feel like they're so close to these celebrities. In some cases, they feel like they have grown up.
2: Yeah.
8: With said celebrities. Said celebrities have let them into their homes, have let them into their families.
9: She was a child actor.
8: I'm thinking about so many other people as well, because I think it stretches that boundary where fans forget that there is sort of a boundary and they are showing concern.
2: Mm.
8: I agree with you guys. I would never say something to a celebrity, but I think that line gets blurred when you think you're doing it out of concern, much like you would a family member. You wouldn't try to ignore the thing that it seems like they're asking you to ignore, because you can see it. And so you would come out and want to say something. Are you okay? I think it gets real shady though when it turns from concern about someone's genuine well-being to like making a discussion or a diagnosis on a Reddit thread.
7: But look, at the same time, it's weird. Like, there's so many celebrities who look like they're on day 47 of Naked and Afraid. Like, I'm sorry. It's true. Like, it is alarming to see people like that. And I mean, I wouldn't want people commenting on me in that way. But the other thing I can't say as a musician, I will say, I just played across the street for 4 nights at the Rex Hotel.
8: Woo-hoo.
7: And I wear... Thank you. I wear my fitness tracker, and I can tell you that I burn more calories singing and performing and playing music than I do on a treadmill.
8: Oh, that's so very interesting.
7: So I do think what's probably true is even if she looks different than people would like or think is healthy, I'm sure she couldn't do a 2 or 3 hour show
9: every night
7: if she was, you know, not having strong. 400 calories a day. I don't think she could.
2: Let's leave Ariana alone.
8: Yeah.
7: Yeah, Miguel.
9: Yeah, Miguel.
2: Come on, Miguel. Right?
9: I agree.
7: Yeah,
9: I agree.
7: Totally.
9: Okay, all right.
2: You going to read that
9: telegram? Yes, I am. TMZ is reporting that Taylor Swift and Travis Kelce plan to invite more than 1,000 people to their wedding, which will be held at Madison Square Garden.
2: Mm-hmm.
9: What do you think of this?
2: You guys don't like it.
7: Oh, my God. Tough crowd.
8: Personally, it sounds like my worst nightmare. Like, just because I think I like an intimate wedding. I was just at one where, like, 100 people, and I was still even anxious about 100 people being there. But if you think about it, it could kind of be intimate. Madison Square Gardens seats 22,000 people. Mm-hmm. So if only 1,200 people are going to this wedding,
7: feel very empty.
8: They're each going to have their own bathroom stall in that place.
7: That's true.
8: Nice.
7: I mean, listen, I can guarantee you that this weekend in Canada, there's going to be Indian weddings that got more than 1,000 people at them. So
2: that's true.
7: I'm sorry, guys. That's my culture. I'm from there. I'm just saying, if you're Taylor Swift and you're a billionaire, you got to up it. You gotta get
8: I think
7: at the next Knicks game, you should give 5,000 people the next Knicks playoff game. Let them come too.
8: Oh,
7: fill some seats.
9: I really like how the cited reason for having it at Madison Square Gardens is privacy. That made me laugh really hard. It's because the real reason is that there's no windows to the outside, so photographers can't get sneak shots. But I just think saying we have to have a private wedding at Madison Square Garden.
2: Okay.
9: Sounds wild to me.
2: I love that you say that because I think I was thinking the same thing everybody else was thinking. It's like, this doesn't sound very Taylor, even though we just talk about not assuming that we know these celebrities. So I decided to put my journalist hat on and do a little digging. And it seems like there are several different plans for her wedding. And according to reports, they think that she told one particular person a story to see if they would leak the story. So this Madison Square Garden story is a way for her to find out who in her camp is the leak.
8: Who's the leak?
9: Okay, all right.
2: We don't know if she get married at Madison Square Gardens, but we know one thing. Someone is off the list.
8: That is exciting.
2: That is for sure.
8: I love that tactic.
9: 999 people.
2: Thank you.
8: Hey, Rebel, I want to talk to you about a new sci-fi movie you're in called Signal One.
7: Yes.
8: Alongside Josh Hutcherson and Dennis Quaid.
2: Wow.
8: Yes. You're
2: no
8: stranger to this genre. You've starred in Star Trek Starfleet Academy. So there's only one question, a very obvious one. Do you believe in aliens?
7: Yeah, well, it's interesting because I have a friend who does. And not really like green guys with, pointy antennae, but more that he believes he's seen UAFs.
8: Yeah.
7: And he believes that when he's in a certain state, he can see them. And I've seen other people say this. Now, I think you got to be tuned in. And
2: what state does he need to be in?
7: Well, he's sort of open to seeing them, and he has them on his phone, and he's like, hey, there's a shape out here.
2: And he hasn't adjusted anything when he's having these.
7: I don't think so.
2: Okay.
7: No, and I've seen other people say that, and that gives them a feeling of like warmth, and they feel cool about it. I am not a person who's tuned in on that wavelength.
8: Yeah.
7: So I have never had that experience. But between working on Signal One and Star Trek, I have had to think a little bit about, you know, either space travel or what would the future be like. Or so I haven't experienced it myself. But Signal One is a pretty cool exploration. It's less about the aliens and it's more about what are humans like when they make that first contact and what are the results.
9: Very cool.
8: Oh, that's good.
2: Yeah. And are the aliens who land in New York gonna call themselves New Yorkers?
9: How long
2: do you have to live in New York, aliens?
9: The alien has to marry a Puerto Rican and then they have a kid in New York City and the first generation alien.
2: Still a no.
8: Well, Raul, thank you so much for being here. Absolutely delightful.
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9: Godspell is like the root, and this tree just blossomed.
10: I've always felt this karmic connection to that Godspell cast, that it was possible that I could do comedy because they came from where I came from.
11: I could literally list 50 Canadians right now that went on to change the world.
12: It will always be a part of who we are.
13: So that was a quick look at the documentary, You Had to Be There. It's an oral history of the Toronto staging of Godspell. So this was a play that's a comedic retelling of the Book of Matthew, and it ignited a comedy revolution here and around the world.
14: Yeah, and kickstarting the careers of comedians like Martin Short, Eugene Levy, and Gilda Radner, just to name a few. And our next guest was also an original cast member and a legendary comedian and actor herself. Please welcome to The Social, Jane Eastwood.
15: We're delighted. Thank you so much for being here.
16: I love being here. You guys are awesome.
15: You can stay for as long as you want. It does feel like Canadians are having a moment right now, but this documentary is just another example of what we already knew. Canadian talent has been here all along.
16: Yes, absolutely.
15: You know, from the beginning.
16: Absolutely.
15: Such a great documentary.
16: Absolutely.
15: But can you take us back to June 72, the Royal Alexander, that opening night?
16: Wow. Well, we were just a bunch of kids. Excuse me, I have a frog in my throat. Mm-hmm. And we knew that there was a New York
15: version
16: of Godspell. And you don't want to talk about opening night?
15: Yeah.
16: We had no idea what we were in for. No idea. But boy, we were working hard. I can't believe how hard we worked, actually. And we got a standing ovation, and we never thought that would happen.
15: Wow. And it was just night after night. It just kept going.
16: Yeah, it was just a phenomenal hit.
15: Yeah.
16: Phenomenal hit.
13: Let's go back even one more step to the audition process.
16: Oh, yes.
13: Because we heard that this audition was an open call. People all came in. You had to audition in front of one another. Okay?
16: That's right.
13: So that is people like Eugene Levy.

0: Martin Short, yeah. Victor Garber, wow. Andrea Martin, Gilda Radner, and yourself. You're all there. What were the nerves like yeah. in the room?
1: Well, I think we were too busy to be really nervous, but I was nervous because I had to sing, and I'm not a singer. But I got up on stage, and somebody accompanied me. I can't even remember who. And I did the goofiest song. It was called "If They Could See Me Now." That little gang of mine, fancy chow and drinking fancy wine. And it didn't fit at all. Everybody was singing like Aquarius. Yeah. You know what I mean? Yeah. There was a million people singing Aquarius from Hair. And I looked down to Stephen Schwartz, and he said, "She's fabulous."
2: Didn't Gilda Radner even, yes. wasn't she starstruck by you?
1: Yeah,
2: in the audition?
1: Yes, because I was the only one who had done some work.
2: Yeah.
1: I had done Going Down the Road, yeah. and I probably got a couple of CBC shows, but I still wanted to do this.
2: Yeah.
1: And Gilda Radner said, "Look, Marty, I can just touch her."
2: starstruck.
1: I can just touch her.
3: That's amazing. And let's talk about the iconic Gilda Radner.
1: Oh, my God.
3: It's wonderful to see everybody sharing their memories about Gilda Radner
1: Absolutely.
3: In this documentary. And I understand that she had a very unconventional audition. Tell us more. Yes. What did she do?
1: Well, she, like me, just a weird song. She had like, you know, pigtails right there.
3: Yeah.
1: And she's saying, "Zippity-doo-dah, zippity-yay, my oh my, what a wonderful day." And Victor Garber said, "Oh, that's so sad." Oh, little did he know.
3: Yeah.
1: And they ended up going out. There was a lot of romances in
3: Really?
2: Spill the tea.
1: Yeah. Yeah. There were a few romances, me and Eugene Levy. But anyway. I was cuckoo about him.
2: Aww.
1: Gilda went out with Victor,
2: uh-huh.
1: But then she went out with Marty,
2: right.
1: And that was a great love affair.
2: Okay. Right.
1: That was a great
2: wow.
1: love affair. And I can't remember, I think, Valda Avix, who was in it, she kind of was with Danny Aykroyd one night.
3: One night.
1: There was a lot going on.
2: Wow. All right, well, let's get back on track.
3: Very professional.
2: Yeah. We're going to get some calls after the show, I think, Jane. No, listen, we know that this became such a massive, massive hit in Toronto.
1: Yeah.
2: So what is it like at the time? Take us back to working on literally and having the coolest job in the world at that time.
1: Yeah. Well, we were kind of the it kids in Toronto.
3: Yeah.
1: I mean, we got in over hundreds and hundreds and hundreds of people. Mm-hmm. It was a hit show. We made $160 a week.
2: Wow!
1: And that was pretty good dough then.
2: Back then,
1: that
2: yeah.
1: was actually pretty good money.
3: Wow.
1: And the famous 1063 Avenue Road. Marty and Eugene rented this house at Yonge and Eglinton.
3: Mm-hmm.
1: Now, Avenue Road in Eglinton.
3: Yeah.
1: And we were there every single night. The parties were unbelievable. And
2: Tell us more.
1: I know. Well, I mean, there might have been some hijinks and shenanigans going on. But the thing is, we loved each other. Yeah. Like, we really loved each other. Nobody in the cast was ever left out. Even if they were kind of a geeky, weird person, they were never left out. We were really, really there for each other. And that's one of the great memories of Godspell. And also, we would sing our show tunes every night.
2: Oh, that's beautiful.
1: As if we didn't get enough of it on stage.
2: Yeah, you were rehearsing constantly.
1: We were just like singing, and John Candy said, "I hate Godspell songs."
3: Yeah.
1: Well, I'm so sick of them singing Godspell songs.
2: Godspell's composer, Stephen Schwartz, says the Toronto company was the funniest
1: yes.
2: cast to ever do it. So,
1: absolutely.
2: Jane, what is it about Canadians? What is in the water? We have so much funny talent.
1: And producers in LA still say that.
2: Yeah.
3: Yeah.
1: Like, why are you Canadians so funny? And I think it's because we're kind of like the little brother.
2: Yeah.
1: Trying to keep up. And we actually have sort of the English influence, whereas America doesn't have that.
2: Right.
1: So I think we have a little bit of the English humor in us, and then we kind of borrowed from the... No, we don't borrow from the Americans.
2: No.
3: We don't need to.
2: It's the English and the homegrown.
1: I love this audience, by the way.
2: Well, Jane, I know you're so busy, but we're so honored that you could spend even just a little bit of time with us. It's been a pleasure having you on.
1: Thank you so much. Thank you. Lovely.
2: So we want to tell everybody. The Toronto Jewish Film Festival is on right now, and you can catch a screening of You Had to Be There with Jane on June 14th. That's at the Hot Docs Ted Rogers Cinema. So please, check it out.
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14: From the National Newsroom of the Canadian Press, I'm Naira Ahmed. Prime Minister Mark Carney is continuing his Irish pilgrimage today, visiting his family's ancestral home on the west coast of Ireland in County Mayo. It's where his grandparents lived before they immigrated to Canada in the early 1920s. There, Carney is expected to meet with Irish President Catherine Connolly, attend Mass in a church, and visit the nearby cemetery where some of his ancestors are buried. The Irish ambassador to Canada says Carney will tour the village while he's in town, adding that he still has several relatives in the area. Businesses hung Canadian flags outside their buildings, and groups of people held up signs on the side of the road as Carney made his way into town from the airport. During his time in Ireland, Carney is focusing on deepening Canada and Ireland's long-standing cultural and people-to-people ties, while also expanding them across several sectors. His trip comes ahead of the G7 summit next week in France. A tentative deal has been struck between Air Canada and roughly 11,000 of its unionized workers. The International Association of Mechanics and Aerospace Workers calls the deal historic, with landmark wage increases for its members. Albertans will vote in October on whether to stay in Canada or start the process on a binding referendum on separation. But there are split views on the question, even from those who wanted a question on separation. Some on both sides have called it a referendum on a referendum. Cherie Zilke says she understands why Premier Danielle Smith has phrased the question in such a way. Afraid the courts could stymie the referendum, Zilke will be voting in favor of separation.
15: We don't hate Canada. We hate what's happened to Canada, and we fear what might happen to Canada. We're not traitors. We actually love Canada. Many of us have been here for decades, myself included. But we love Alberta first.
14: Those who wish to stay in Canada say they understand Ottawa has its faults, but it's better to fix the problems than abandon the nation. And in New York City, exuberant celebrations as the Knicks won their first NBA championship in 53 years. Fireworks boomed over Brooklyn and Central Park, and fans flocked to Times Square and ran through the streets. Outside Madison Square Garden, they sang the team's anthem. Although celebrations were marred by mayhem and violence, including gunshots in Times Square. Outside the garden soon after the win, rowdy fans were clashing with police, smashing windshields, scaling scaffolding, light poles and a statue, climbing into and atop of school buses in Times Square, and trying to hitch a ride on a moving fire truck. Later, one of the buses was engulfed in flames. Then at around 2 a.m., gunshots were fired near 42nd Street and Broadway. NYPD say multiple people were arrested and no one was injured. Knicks owner James Dolan urged fans to stay calm and be safe. The city will officially celebrate the Knicks on Thursday with a parade and City Hall ceremony. This is the Canadian Press.
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17: Early morning trouble on the highways. Westbound on the Gardner Pass Spadina. All lanes currently blocked because of a collision. Eastbound because of the same collision. The two left lanes are blocked approaching Spadina. On the 401 westbound collectors at Western Road, a collision there in at the right lane, not causing any delays. And southbound on the 412 coming out of Whitby at Dundas, that's blocked with a collision. The southbound ramps to the east and westbound 401 also blocked. Time Saver Traffic, I'm Mondo Lacani. 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
4: Province of Quebec produces 72% of the world's maple syrup and contributes over $1 billion to the GDP of this country.
18: Earlier this year in January, Mirabel, which is a suburb of Montreal, they registered their own trademark, as you mentioned, the international maple capital. To Plessisville, feels like they're trying to sort of steal their identity.
19: We saw that photo off the top. That was your view of the wildfires around the time you discovered all of this about your grandpa.
20: Yeah, it was actually the view from the roof of my house.
19: Wow.
20: And that was only one side. I mean, those fires were on three sides of the three horizons at the time.
19: Oh, yeah.
4: What are prediction markets?
21: So prediction markets are online platforms where you can buy and sell contracts that pay out based on whether some future event occurs or doesn't occur.
4: Welcome to Your Morning, the podcast. You might know this already, but if not, you can watch us on YouTube and you can watch us live on Crave as well as the podcast, also available for you on Crave. We had some really fascinating conversations, and I love this one about the maple misunderstanding that's between Plessisville in Quebec and Mirabel in Quebec. The reason this is important is because both of them are battling it out for who gets to use the title of international or world's best maple syrup. Because 72% of the world's maple syrup comes from Quebec, one town has had this distinction for almost 100 years. The other town just applied for it and got sort of this workaround title. One town says, hey, there's room for all of us to be the best. And they're like, no, this is a matter of pride. So anyway, we get into this discussion.
2: That's cool.
4: Also, we got our poverty report card here in Canada. We got a D-. We're up from a D. So we look at the factors that moved us up. But we did get an F on food insecurity. We talked to the head of Food Banks Canada about why that is and how that's playing out in communities across the country.
22: Also on the podcast today, have you heard the term parallel parenting?
2: I hadn't.
22: It's this idea when you've split from your former partner and you aren't communicating. You can't communicate. You do not get along. And so you are parenting on a separate path from them. How do you navigate that? Mm-hmm. It's a tough situation. When kids are involved, there's obviously going to be some communication. So we have an expert on talking us through how to do that. How to do it peacefully and for the betterment of the kids. Also coming up on the podcast today, I'm really excited about this. I had the chance months and months and months ago. I saw a preview for a movie coming out called Pressure. It is all about the meteorology.
2: You could have said that. Meteorology
22: behind the D-Day invasion in World War II. This was obviously a huge moment in World War II, but the weather forecasting that went into it. Anyway, I saw this preview months ago. I pitched to our team. I would love to be able to talk to the cast because it's the one and only Brendan Fraser who plays Eisenhower and Andrew Scott. I want to play just a little sneak peek from that conversation. Take a listen. Do you have a newfound appreciation for the weather?
23: Do you know what? I really do have a newfound appreciation for it because, you know, it affects every aspect of our lives, weather. It really does. You know, it's like, what are you going to wear every day? Where are you going to have your birthday party? Where are you going to go on holidays? In a movie, when you're talking about a movie, you're like, oh my God, it's a movie about the weather. You think, why not? Because it's such a big part of our lives. And I think people are really interested in finding out about things that they don't necessarily know about. And so actually that aspect of the movie I think is really interesting, just to have these experts work like yourself.
22: So that's Andrew Scott, who plays
4: I love him. He's one of my favorite villains.
22: He's great, and he's not a villain in this, but he does have such an intensity to fight for what he believes in. I just loved our conversation. So that's coming up on the podcast today, and if you haven't seen the movie, it's called Pressure. It is a great watch.
2: How would you feel about betting on the weather?
22: I would feel quite confident about it on a 2-day forecast.
4: Are you allowed to?
22: I don't.
2: That's a really good question because, and the reason I'm asking that, because prediction markets are making their way into Canada. What is a prediction market? This is like gambling next level, meaning that you can bet on everything. You've heard about these?
22: Yeah. Well, and I see the ads for gambling everywhere.
2: Everywhere. So we have a conversation about what that looks like, what it could look like here in Canada, what is legal, what is illegal. So all of that's coming up on the podcast. I have to say, though,
0: This may be one of the most exciting days. Why, you ask?
1: Why, Lindsay?
0: Well, because FIFA is officially underway, and today is Canada's first game. So this is like what we've been building up to for so long.
1: My goodness, yeah.
0: It's been so fun to watch the excitement build. I mean, I know we here at Your Morning, like, we've been really excited about this.
1: Yeah.
0: And the fact that, like, this is taking over our country as one of the three host countries. Mm-hmm. And also just to watch, like, our kids as well mm-hmm. get really into this and to be behind. It's really amazing to have a moment where we're just all behind Canada as well. Yeah. Like, we've been, you know, having these moments for couple of years now. But in sport, it's just so fun.
22: It is really fun. I had the opportunity many, many World Cups ago to work in the service industry during a World Cup. And unlike any other sporting event, to see people from every corner of the world.
1: That's cool.
22: Felt like every corner of Canada come together at all times a day. Yeah. Because at that time, it was not perfectly timed like it will be this time for us to be able to catch the games. But to be able to see the collective, to your point, collective cheering for one team.
0: Oh, that's so nice.
22: Ooh, I love it. And what I'm excited to watch is what happens in the years to come. The building of the game of soccer here in Canada.
1: Yeah.
22: We already know soccer is more inclusive than many sports. The entry cost is lower. You don't need a ton of equipment. You need a ball, a couple pairs of shin pads and some socks and you're good to go. To see where this is going to go from here and what our future teams could look like.
1: Yeah.
22: It's pretty awesome.
1: Plus, so I was talking with my hairstylist about this the other day, and the other storyline that's coming out of this World Cup in particular is the duality. Because of course this is, you know, Canada is going to be competing in this World Cup, so there's that sense of nationalism.
0: Totally.
1: But also it's the teams that they grew up watching, either because a parent has come from that country and it was their country they cheered for when they lived in Brazil, for example. This was his. So they're cheering for Brazil. They're cheering for Canada. So I find that really exciting.
0: Okay, that's really fun. It is, I will say, one of the conversations we're also having is the ticket prices are really high.
1: Yes.
0: So there is an alternative to, like, if you're not going to be at the game, where do you watch the game? So we had Lauren Christie on the show to give us some really creative ideas, because there's watch parties all across the country, including these natural watch parties.
1: It's a natural watch party.
0: Okay, well, take a listen. So you may have heard of this, I don't know, small sporting event. It's about to consume all of the country. FIFA World Cup 2026 is about to descend on Canada with two host cities, Toronto and Vancouver, as you know, hosting a total of 13 matches. So if you don't have a ticket, you still want to take in the festivities, we are going to show you how to do that. And by we, I mean our travel journalist, Lauren Christie, who has all of the info. Good morning.
3: Good morning.
0: To you. It's so exciting. I was actually down near the waterfront and watching the signage go up this week, and it got me really excited about what's about to happen. This is kind of like, I feel a little bit like the Taylor Swift Eras Tour, where you may not have a ticket, but you still want to take part. So there are things to do. Let's start with Vancouver.
3: Yeah, FIFA, the official FIFA Fan Festival, and I'll say that three times.
0: Oh my gosh, yeah.
3: Will be at the Peonia Grounds at Hastings Park. So they are going to be doing a whole bunch of activations, sort of soccer-themed things, obviously watching the matches, food, drink. They're doing some cool things, like they're turning their patio into what they're calling the Vineyard, which is going to be a shout-out to the Okanagan Vineyard Valley and have food and beverage there. So
0: cool.
3: Lots of really great things that you can do that are official. But what's really cool, like the Taylor Swift thing, everybody else is getting on board.
0: Mm.
3: So, you know, the Shark Club is going to become Canada House. The Shipyard in North Van is going to do meet and greets with the athletes. They're taking Yale Town, and during game days, all the way along Pacific Boulevard, a lot of the streets will be closed off all the way from Canby to BC Place. Like, it's going to be, the whole city is getting involved. And what I love, if you haven't seen it, is this, which is that Science World covered up like a giant soccer ball.
0: Cool.
3: It's very cool. So you can feel the energy, as you said.
0: I assume that Toronto's doing similar things?
3: Totally the same. Like, it's the FIFA Fan Festival Fever will be there. See, one up it. Will be at Fort York in the Bentway, which, if you've never been under the Bentway for a party, it's an amazing urban space. So that
0: it's
3: will be
0: under
3: there,
0: the Gardner Expressway.
3: Under the Gardner.
0: Yeah.
3: And they will be having all sorts of great music, like Canadian, Alicia Cara, Sean Desmond, Bedouin Sound Clash. Like, they're really putting it all into it. And then, like I said, the city is on board. You know, major attractions are doing FIFA themed programming, Little Canada, Evergreen Brickworks, the Bata Shoe Museum. I mean, there's really going to be nowhere in the city that you can't go and not get into the spirit.
0: And then there's this idea that we've been talking about, the natural watch parties that we were hearing a little bit about.
3: These are extremely cool. So Destination Canada has arranged that they are going to have two natural watch parties. So one on June 20th in Canada, in Toronto at 4 o'clock, which will be out on the Toronto Islands. So you're going to be, you can be on a, in a kayak, you can be in a canoe, you can be on the land watching with the background. In Vancouver,
0: watching the game, the match
3: on a big screen. In Vancouver, they're going to do it up on Grouse Mountain.
0: Wow.
3: So what they're trying to do is they're trying to showcase the community and the spirit, but they're also trying to show the world, because they're going to broadcast the match watches to the UK and Germany to show natural beauty of Canada. Like, it's going to be awesome. But here's the most exciting part.
0: What?
3: So if you've gone on to go to these, you have to reserve a spot, and it has been limited and there has been no spots available. As of this morning, if you go to Explore Canada or naturalwatchparties.com, they have just released more spots for the viewers of your morning. They did it for us. They really did. They said, we're going to time it with this segment right here, right now.
0: It's happening right now?
3: It's happening right now.
0: So, what is that again?
3: At Explore Canada or naturalwatchparties.com. They have just opened up spots this morning. So your morning, you're welcome.
0: That's
3: go
0: major.
3: And get some tickets now.
0: Oh, amazing.
3: Amazing.
0: Okay, celebrate.
3: One other thing.
0: Yeah.
3: It's not even done. The Natural Watch Parties, there's a rumor. So again, follow at Explore Canada. There's a rumor that there will be ones in Halifax and Winnipeg. So follow Explore Canada for more info.
0: Oh, my gosh, this is so exciting.
3: It's exciting.
0: Yeah, okay. And Celebrate Canada, that's what I was going to get to. It starts Monday?
3: Yeah, it starts Monday. So Celebrate Canada is FIFA's activations for 39 communities across the country. They're going to have rotating, because there's going to be East and West Coast rotations, activations going on. So on Monday, they're going to do one in Mount Pearl, Newfoundland. On the 5th, they're going to do one in Whitehorse. And those are going to be sort of get people psyched up and have the FIFA trophy, which I understand was here earlier.
0: Yes.
3: But after that, they're all going to be timed with matches. So there's going to be live match viewing in communities, 39 communities across the country. They're going to be accessible to 75% of the Canadian population. It's going to be within a 2-hour drive. So everybody can do it.
0: Lastly, Niagara Falls.
3: Niagara Falls is where it's all going to end, July 18th, 19th for the semis and the finals. That is the place to be in Canada. They're going to be going all out. They want the biggest fan zone of the country happening there for the final.
0: Wow. So many options.
3: So many options. There's no reason not to take part.
0: I'm so excited. Travel journalist Lauren Christie, thanks for stopping by.
3: Thanks.
0: We appreciate it.
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18: Earlier this year in January, Mirabel, which is a suburb of Montreal, they registered their own trademark, as you mentioned, the international maple capital. To Plessisville, feels like they're trying to sort of steal their identity.
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9: Delays continue on at the Gardner westbound past Spadina. The two right lanes currently blocked, and as a result of the same collision eastbound approaching Spadina, the two left lanes blocked. Slow in either direction on the 403 westbound collectors at Eglinton, a collision in the left lane, and southbound on the 412 at Dundas coming out of Whitby. That's blocked with a collision. Money Mart is rooting for you, making it simple to get the cash.
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13: What's in a name? Well, if you were fighting to be known as the leader in maple syrup, everything. The town of Plessyville, dubbed the world's capital of maple, is demanding that nearby Mirabel, Quebec, rescind its new trademark of being the international capital of maple. Both towns have long histories with creating iconic Quebec maple syrup. The mayor of Plessyville has sent a strongly worded letter asking for Mirabel to get rid of its new title. Joining us this morning is the journalist who reported on this story, Maura Fauré. She's a Quebec correspondent with the Globe and Mail. Good morning.
14: Good morning.
13: Just to remind everybody that the province of Quebec produces 72% of the world's maple syrup and contributes over $1 billion to the GDP of this country. So we know why it's important. Why does it matter who gets to call themselves the best?
14: Well, I think it really has just a lot to do with identity and heritage and a sense of pride. I think that's what's really at the heart of this dispute. So this goes back decades. Plessyville is a pretty small city in sort of the center of Quebec, and they've called themselves the maple capital of the world for the last 50 years. They've got a very long history producing maple syrup in that region, and so for them this is a very important part of their heritage and their sense of identity. And so they registered that trademark back in 1993. And then just earlier this year in January, Mirabel, which is a suburb of Montreal, they registered their own trademark, as you mentioned, the International Maple Capital. And so that, to Plessyville, feels like they're trying to sort of steal their identity. That's the way they've described it.
13: How is this, I mean, both towns are still producing maple syrup. How is this affecting them, though, in terms of tourism and being able to work cooperatively together in a province that provides maple syrup to much of the country and the world?
14: Well, I think before this happened, Plessyville and Mirabel were planning to sort of work together to showcase the maple syrup industry. There's a bit of a difference in the way they relate to the industry. Plessyville is really about, it's like the industrial center of maple syrup production. There's a big facility there that exports maple syrup to about 48 countries around the world. Mirabel is more focused on sort of commercial sugar shacks and tourism, and I think that's why they wanted this new trademark, was to draw in more tourists to their sugar shacks to sort of enjoy the maple syrup in the region. So I think they sort of saw it initially as being kind of complementary. They're going to work together to showcase the industry. But since Mirabel registered this trademark, Plessyville is now saying, we're not going to work with you. We're not going to have anything to do with you until you rescind this trademark, which Mirabel says it will not do.
13: Okay, we reached out to both mayors in question. Plessyville's mayor never got back to us, but Roxanne Therrien, she's the mayor of Mirabel, responded and said in part, the words world and international refer to distinct realities driven by different strategies and territories. Quebec's maple industry is large enough to have several champions. So the mayor says they're not trying to take any credit away from Plessyville. What was Mirabel's original intent with this copyright?
14: Yeah, they said the same thing to me when I spoke to them. I think it's true that they weren't trying to directly compete with Plessyville, and they've said very clearly they recognize Plessyville's heritage. They're not trying to take away from that. They really wanted, it was actually the tourism agency of Mirabel that registered this trademark. They were really, I think, trying to bring in more tourists, particularly from Montreal. Mirabel's not far from Montreal. So I think for them it was really more of a tourism marketing strategy, where for Plessisville this is much more about heritage and identity. And so I think that, you know, they weren't trying to take anything away from Plessisville, and at least according to the way they tell it, they were sort of surprised that Plessisville was so upset. They weren't expecting Plessisville to have this very negative reaction. They say, you know, the more the merrier, we can work together, we're all trying to champion this industry, but Plessisville doesn't see it that way.
13: So then what comes next for these two towns?
14: Well, not clear that anything comes next. Plessisville, at least for now, is not saying that they're going to take any legal action or take further steps. They, as you mentioned, they sent a letter to Mirabel asking Mirabel to retract this new trademark. Mirabel says it won't do that. They say, the mayor at least says, that the tourism agency there has already put a lot of money into rebranding with this new trademark, so they don't want to give that up. They don't see any reason to give up the trademark. Plessisville says that, you know, they are not going to work with Mirabel anymore until Mirabel backs down. So it's kind of a stalemate at this point, not clear that anything actually is going to change. This may unfortunately be a bitter pill that Plessisville has to swallow.
13: Mara Forrest, Quebec correspondent with the Globe and Mail, a real maple misunderstanding. We appreciate you joining us. Thank you.
14: Thank you.
1: D-Day was a turning point in the Second World War. We commemorate it every year on June the 6th. But did you know D-Day was almost on a different date? The new movie Pressure tells you the remarkable story, true story, of the 72 hours before D-Day and how a meteorologist warned U.S. General Eisenhower of a huge storm that would have completely changed the course of the war. I had the chance to talk with stars of the film, Brendan Fraser and Andrew Scott, ahead of its release. Take a look.
2: The invasion's confirmed for Monday.
4: Are they all like this?
15: We are faced with a succession of two aggressive storms.
16: Are you absolutely certain?
17: We know that D-Day is such a huge moment in our history that we commemorate every year, but I think this aspect of the story, this angle of the story, is lesser known. When did you first get introduced to the idea that meteorology and weather itself really was a main character in D-Day?
15: Well, I read the script. I didn't know that this extraordinary aspect of the D-Day landings even existed, but of course it did, because, you know, to execute a mission like that, the weather is going to be incredibly important, and they relied on expert meteorologists like group captain James Stagg, and it's an extraordinary story.
16: When 300,000 troops will storm a beach fighting a chainsaw with bare knuckles under good circumstances to begin with, add a storm on top of that, just awful conditions to fight a war, is astonishing to think that a decision needed to be made to delay it because of a meteorologist.
19: Storms that I'm talking about are real, and the jet stream that's propelling them towards the Normandy coast is real, and the wrath of nature is real.
17: Full disclosure for you, I am a meteorologist, so I was sitting
16: really?
17: There watching. Yes, really.
16: Oh,
17: so
16: my
17: I'm
16: God.
17: Watching the whole time, and I'm like, you were saying things that I say all the time, like, how much time do I have? And I need the upper air charts, and I was
16: wow.
17: Like, yes.
16: Finally a movie about weather.
17: I know. I was pumped about it the whole time, but I gotta know, for you, do you have a newfound appreciation for the weather?
15: Do you know what? I really do have a newfound appreciation for it, because, you know, it affects every aspect of our lives, weather. It really does. You know, it's like, what are you gonna wear every day? Where are you gonna have your birthday party? Where are you gonna go on holidays? In a movie, when you're talking about a movie, you're like, oh my God, it's a movie about the weather. You think, why not? Why not? Because
17: why not?
15: It's such a big part of our lives. And I think people are really interested in finding out about things that they don't necessarily know about them. So actually that aspect of the movie I think is really interesting, just how these experts work like yourself.
16: The fate of the war hinges on this. All the pieces of the jigsaw are in place.
17: Brendan, before I let you go, I just got to say two things. You do it tremendously well playing Eisenhower, but did you realize how much you looked like him before you started filming?
16: No. Anthony sent me a photo of myself alongside Eisenhower, and this was after I said, why would you want? I don't look like Ike. I mean, you want me? I'll shave my head, and I'll... And I went, wait, hang on. And we're relatively the same age at the time that this took place. So I did my best to do my homework, and I learned as much as I could stand. I read until my eyes hurt. I listened to podcasts till my ears bled. But What I needed to know at the end of all that research was that he was a leader who took responsibility for his decisions. He had written a letter in support of victory. He had written a letter acknowledging defeat in the event of either event transpiring. We know the one of victory. And so me, Brendan, the actor, I can only really latch on to that feeling of the responsibility and, frankly, the pressure to get it right.
0: And we must face the facts! The facts! However frightening they may be!
17: There's a great line in the film to the effect of, weathermen may be boring, but weather is not. And I loved that so much because it just spoke to, obviously, what I love so much. I'm curious for you, what kind of research did you do to sink into this role?
15: Well, what was really important for me was that is that I understood about weather, but also that it didn't get too jargon-filled so that the audience could understand it as well. One of the big things that was important to me was to understand the kind of the weather within the man. Obviously, it's about barometric pressure and pressure, you know, weather-wise, but it's also about the psychological pressure that he's under as well. I think it's a beautiful metaphor, and I think that's why, I don't know, I feel like that's why the subject is actually very cinematic.
17: I very much agree with you. Andrew, it has been a pleasure talking to you. The film was a pleasure. Thank you so much.
15: Thanks so much.
3: If D-Day is cancelled, we will lose this war.
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10: Continued delays on the Gardner right now, eastbound approaching Spadina. An earlier crash still has the two left lanes blocked off, and westbound past Islington, a stalled vehicle stopped in the right lane. A little slow through Islington. If you're on the 412 coming out of Whitby, southbound at Dundas, it's still blocked. At Sunnybrook, you're the reason clinical trials are giving tens of thousands of people hope and why they will.
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26: All right, so stoked for this interview. Our next guest was living in L.A. when the wildfires there forced him to evacuate nearly a decade ago. While he was packing up his house, he stumbled across, there's the his view that day, he stumbled across long-forgotten boxes full of photos, diaries, and letters, all giving glimpses into an incredible deep family history that at the time he didn't know much about, and especially when it came to his grandpa, a man at the heart of it all who was quite possibly a spy. Those kernels of truth spun into a sprawling historical fiction called The Fire Agent. Author David Berwald is the man behind the book, and he joins us this morning here in studio. It is awesome to have you here, David. It's really cool to have you here.
27: It's great to be here.
26: Yeah,
27: I love Canada.
26: Oh, thank you. Thank you very much. I hope you get some time to hang out here, too, after the work. I want to talk about the book, but first off, some readers may not know that you're also like an award-winning songwriter. You had an incredible album called Boomtown under David and David. You've worked with Sheryl Crow, Canadian Joni Mitchell. You wrote an incredible song for Moulin Rouge, Come What May, as well. Is it true that you sold a bunch of your music rights in order to finance writing this book?
27: Yes, indeedy.
26: And so you were passionate about doing this, and you decided to sell some music. That's cool.
27: To say I was passionate, it was not like I became a machine. It was as though I had been fired from a cannon.
26: Really?
27: I had very little choice in the matter. I had to do it.
26: So we saw that photo off the top. That was your view of the wildfires around the time you discovered all of this about your grandpa.
27: Yeah, it was actually the view from the roof of my house. But
26: wow.
27: And that was only one side. I mean, those fires were on three sides of the three horizons at the time.
26: Oh, yeah. Yeah, it was tragic. And you know, as you were discovering all of this truth about your grandpa, there's a picture of him with Albert Einstein. So where is this photo?
27: This is in the backyard of my grandparents' home in Tokyo. He visited a mutual friend of my grandfather, and Einstein had been assassinated.
26: Right.
27: A guy named Walter Rathenau. And the people that killed Rathenau, the police went to their home and they found a list of people they were going to kill next. And Einstein was one of them. And he'd been invited to speak in Japan. Mm-hmm. And his wife Elsa said, you know, maybe this trip might be a good idea. Maybe it's a good time to get out of Germany, you know, because, you know, they were going to kill him.
26: Sure. And, you know, you discovered all of these truths about your grandpa's history. What else do you want people to know about your real grandpa, Ernst Berwald? Who was he?
27: Well, he was a music lover, mm-hmm. and a killer and a spy. and a romantic and a poet. He was a, what one would probably today call a soldier of the Enlightenment. He was not himself a science, but he had pledged himself to die for science. He was a samurai.
26: Right. And you discovered all of this kind of at that point unknown to you history about him. You decided to turn it into a fictional narrative, The Fire Agent. Why did you decide to take what you learned about him and these historical truths and spin it into narrative fiction? What led to that decision?
27: Well, a couple of reasons. One, I'm not a historian. I don't have any credentials or resources or background. If whatever training I may have is as a poet, you know, which is not really
26: right.
27: The same thing.
26: A songwriter, yeah.
27: And I think the world of historians, and I was same. Not going to be one of those guys that said, yes, now I'm a historian. You know, it's like, no, you're not, you know.
26: Yeah.
27: Also, I think that, you know, sometimes the truth is between the facts. And nonfiction restricts you to the verifiable.
26: Mm-hmm.
27: And so you can't take any leaps of deduction, which in my case, because I was so deeply into this material, I would think that I was making stuff up, but in fact, I was actually making a new discovery that I then verified later on. I wanted the freedom.
26: Right.
27: And I also wanted there's not a lot of sex in nonfiction books usually, unless they're
26: right.
27: That and
26: about the topic.
27: It's fun, you know.
26: Yeah.
27: In the book.
26: Tell me. Obviously, we're not supposed to judge a book by its cover, but we're human, so sometimes we do. Tell me about what's going on the cover of this book. What is this image, David?
27: Okay, this is a photo that Ernst took.
26: Okay.
27: This is a 5-tier pagoda, very common.
26: Japan, yeah.
27: For a Buddhist temple, and this is the Graf Zeppelin, which is the sister ship to the Hindenburg, which burned in New Jersey.
26: Yep.
27: And it visited Japan in 1929, and he happened to witness it and took that photograph. He was among all the other companies that he represented. He represented Zeiss and Leica, the camera manufacturers, cameras and lenses. So he was a very avid photographer all of his life.
26: Yeah. Well, it's a fascinating history. You're a fascinating guy. The book is called The Fire Agent. Definitely pick up a copy. It's really compelling stuff. David Bearwald, thank you so much for being here. It's really great to meet you.
27: Thank you.
0: Parents who separate may try to get along for the sake of the kids, but we know it's not always that easy. Sometimes you're dealing with an ex-partner who's toxic, refuses to cooperate, or parents very differently from you. So how do you find middle ground? Parallel parenting might be the best option. Parenting expert Vivian Meraki is here now to break it down for us. Great to have you back.
1: Thank you.
0: So for those who don't know what parallel parenting is, what is the definition?
1: Yeah, so basically co-parenting is the common form in most divorce and separations where you're collaborating, you're coordinating with the other parent. Parallel parenting is when that's not possible. So you're parenting independent of each other in the households. Communication is as minimized as possible, and it's usually used in high conflict situations.
0: I imagine, just by hearing that, there are going to be challenges in this. So what kind of challenges are we facing for parents who are opting for no communication over how to work this out?
1: Yeah, so it can be really, really hard because of that. And oftentimes it's situations where there are high, it might be a history of domestic abuse or violence, unfortunately, restraining orders. It can be situations where one parent is disparaging the other one and trying to erode or undermine authority or the relationship itself. It can lead to parental alienation, which is a whole other topic on its own. Sometimes we're dealing with substance abuse or mental health challenges that have been undiagnosed, behavioral issues that impact collaboration. But all in all, it is a situation where it almost sometimes can feel like every point of contact or communication can turn into a conflict or escalate more.
0: Yeah, so there's many different reasons why you can end up here. How does this impact the kids, and how do you make sure that it doesn't harm them emotionally?
1: So unfortunately, in these situations, it can be such a volatile situation, and every family's situation is going to be really unique. So the name of the game is actually to try to reduce and minimize the harm and minimize the impact. Usually what ends up happening is that the children get caught in the middle between parents and the conflict, unfortunately, and that is really what is the most harmful part. Some of the most common questions that I get in my practice with my clients is, what do I do with that? How do I navigate that? I know that the other parent might be coaching my child against me in some ways, or maybe that they're saying disparaging things. What do I do? And so we walk through that. And one of the things that's the most important is, from your perspective, you're going to have an instinct to defend or even to maybe soothe your child. But to, it sounds counterintuitive, but to resist that. And actually the first thing is to validate them. That must be hard to hear. That must be hard what you're going through. And what you want to do is really reinforce their self-trust and their critical thinking to assess for themselves what's going on. So it sounds something like, you know, how do you feel about it? What do you think? You know, mommy or daddy said that, you don't love us anymore, that you broke up the family. You know, really hard things like that can come up sometimes. So you really want to work with your child on improving their self-trust and notice what are you feeling and then validate those things. And then you can ask them after all that, would you like to know what I think? And then talk about, and that's the point where you would, you know, explain a little bit more in an age-appropriate way.
0: God, that conversation feels like it would be so challenging.
1: Yeah.
0: Yeah, very much so. Even with no contact with the other parent, mm-hmm. conflict can come up, especially if two parenting styles are very different. How do you navigate that?
1: Yeah, so this is where it gets really, really difficult. I think the first thing is that in the event that there is communication, because it's unavoidable, there's going to be some, is that that communication is kept as brief as possible, as well as sticking to the facts, leaving emotion out of it, and leaving it really child-focused. The second is that you can use neutral parent apps. So a lot of parenting apps are designed for this purpose. Tamper-proof record-keeping, shared calendars, automated expense splitting, things like that to help support the situation. You also, in those moments when you're communicating, an important thing to do is to pause. You don't have to respond right away. Wait until that flood of emotion for you is settled somewhat, and then that is when you would engage further.
0: The idea that there are apps out there to help you get through this, I hadn't even considered that.
1: Yeah.
0: Yeah, that's incredible. Vivian, thank you.
1: My pleasure.
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3: On the Gardner westbound past Islington, a stalled vehicle still sitting in the right lane. If you're on the 412 coming out of Whitby southbound at Dundas, the highway is blocked. You'll be forced off at Dundas. And on the 403 westbound collectors at Eglinton and Mississauga, a collision blocking the left lane with MTO crews on scene. Scotiabank, Scene Plus, and Shell Together are helping eligible clients earn up to 10 cents per liter in value on fuel purchases. 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
7: This is Jerry Agar. Larry was overwhelmed with all the yard work, maintenance, and snow removal for his two-story home. He wanted a condo so he could enjoy his life more. Larry was frustrated he wasn't able to sell his home, which had been on the market for 4 months with another agent with no success. He still wanted to make his move, so he knew to get the property sold, he needed to contact Frank Leo and Associates, the number one REMAX team in Toronto and the GTA, serving all over Ontario. The multi-million-dollar marketing system

0: while Canada's overall poverty reduction grade edged up from a D to a D+, we received a failing grade for food insecurity, unemployment, and access to health care. That report says most provinces were treading water when it comes to reducing levels of poverty and what that looks like in homes and in lives across the country. Joining us for a closer look at the findings is Kirsten Beardsley. She is the CEO of Food Banks Canada. Good morning.
1: Good morning.
0: On poverty reduction efforts, of which we got a D+, what factors brought our grade up from a D?
1: Well, what we're seeing is that fewer people are experiencing, maybe saying that they're feeling worse off than last year. So that's positive, but it doesn't mean people are feeling like they're getting ahead. And so what we're suggesting is that we need to see bold generational policy initiatives at the federal and at the provincial levels in order to make sure we don't continue to either maintain this status quo at a very, very elevated level or even see us slip behind.
0: Kirsten, just to further clarify this for everybody, when we're talking about poverty in Canada, what's the line? What's the number?
1: Well, what we're looking at, actually, the poverty report cards don't look at one measure because the experience of poverty is complex, mm-hmm. and there isn't one single policy or one single experience that defines poverty in Canada. So we look at things like the food insecurity level, which just came out from Stats Can a couple weeks ago. 24% of the country is experiencing some level of food insecurity. We also look at something called material deprivation, which looks at, you know, what makes up a meaningful life and can people afford to have that? Can they afford to go to the dentist when they need to? Can they afford to buy gifts for their kids to go to birthday parties? So we're looking at a bunch of different angles because this is a complex issue and there isn't only one way to look at the path forward.
0: I want to talk to you about food insecurity, which is where we got an F across the board in this country. How are you seeing that play out?
1: Well, we've seen food bank use double in the last 6 years alone. Food banks are overwhelmed by the number of people coming through the doors. The number that really keeps me up at night is that last year, 23% of food banks ran out of food before they were able to meet the demand, which is why we can't wait. We can't rest and say, let's see if these numbers go up. Food banks can't continue to see this overwhelming number of folks come in. We need fewer people coming to our doors, and that will require legislative action, policy action, federally and provincially as well.
0: At a provincial level, you know, we saw New Brunswick scoring the lowest in the country. They got a failing grade. Next up were Ontario and Alberta. They each got a D minus. What made those provinces stand out?
1: It's really the lack of legislative action. So what we're seeing is, you know, unemployment is trending up, the cost of living, we all feel it. Folks are spending an increasing amount of their incomes at the end of the month on essentials like housing, like transportation, like utilities, things that they can't negotiate. And then we're not seeing it be met with any legislative progress. There isn't sort of an affordability measure. Social assistance rates aren't going up. And so more and more people are falling through the cracks. More and more people are having to turn to food banks. And so it's really that momentum that we need to see. We saw some positive. We saw some positive federally. Manitoba, we saw Newfoundland and Labrador. It really is because of those legislative initiatives, and we need to see that across the board.
0: You're talking about legislative change. One of the things that Food Banks Canada is calling for is a modern employment insurance reform. What is that? What would it look like?
1: Well, our employment insurance, our EI system was built at a time when the workforce looked very different than it does today. People worked, you know, 40-hour work weeks with the same employer for years at a time. And it just, you know, in Canada right now, we know a lot of people have precarious employment, part-time, gig economy. They're making it, their incomes work from a variety of sources. And so we need an EI system, especially as we start to see unemployment trend upwards. We need an EI system not built for the 1990s, but built for 2026 and beyond, because quite frankly, if we see more people lose their jobs, we need a safety net that catches them before they have to come to a food bank.
0: CEO of Food Banks Canada, Kirsten Beardsley, thank you for your time this morning. Thanks for going through the report with us.
1: Thank you.
2: There are platforms that allow you to bet on, well, just about anything.
3: This Polymarket trader has made $6 million. Oh my God.
2: Yeah, seriously. Prediction markets. You've heard of them, right? Exploding on social media, marketed mostly by young male influencers. And now they're making their way into Canada. But as companies like Wealthsimple push for approval to offer

0: Broader trades, critics argue the practice resembles unregulated gambling. For a look now at how prepared we are for the arrival of prediction markets is Douglas Sereau. He is an assistant professor at the University of Ottawa's Faculty of Law. Good morning.
1: Good morning. Great to be here.
0: Let's start with the basics, the 101. What are prediction markets?
1: So prediction markets are online platforms where you can buy and sell contracts that pay out based on whether some future event occurs or doesn't occur. For example, I might pay 50 cents for a contract that'll pay out $1 if the Montreal Canadiens win the Stanley Cup. If that happens, that's great for me. If they don't, then I lose all my money.
0: And what's allowed here in Canada right now?
1: Recently, our securities regulators have allowed two investment firms to offer trading in a limited set of event contracts that pay out based on an economic indicator, an environmental indicator, as well as outcomes in financial markets. So for now, event contracts based on political events and sports, those aren't permitted as an investment in Canada right now.
0: Yet, right? So what is it going to open up to, or could it?
1: Well, it could be just about anything. The trouble is our regulators kind of made this move all at once. We don't know the thinking behind what they've done. We don't know what kind of research went into this decision. We don't know a lot about what guardrails, if any, are being put around the contracts that are being allowed now. And we don't know whether they'd be open to expanding access to contracts in the future.
0: Well, it sounds like we don't know a lot at this point, Douglas. So I know the critics argue that this type of trading, it is similar to unregulated gambling. Is it?
1: You're not wrong. There's a huge risk of addiction. Studies looking at this indicate that most of the people who participate in these markets are going to end up losing money. In the United States, where there's a lot of relatively unregulated trading and event contracts happening, you get these stories about people losing their life savings, losing massive amounts of money, which can be devastating, especially for the younger people who tend to be the predominant participants in these markets.
0: Following the 2022 privatization of online gambling in Ontario, mental health helplines like Connex Ontario recorded a 350% increase in young men seeking help. Mental Health Research Canada found that up to 22% of people between the ages of 18 and 34 are at a high risk for what they call problem gambling. So if prediction markets are expanded in this country, how should they be regulated?
1: I think we need to have guardrails around what kind of contracts can be on offer, who is able to trade in these contracts, make sure that folks trading these contracts have enough wealth, enough health in their financial circumstances that they can withstand a loss. I think we can also have guardrails on how much you can spend on these contracts in a given period of time to try to limit that risk of addiction and devastating financial loss.
0: Are you hopeful that that kind of framework will be implemented?
1: I'm hopeful we will get a bit more clarity from our regulators on what they're thinking, how they got reassured by industry that this was the right move to make. And I'm hoping that any further expansion of prediction markets won't come all at once, that there will be a public conversation around it.
0: Douglas Sereau, thank you for your time this morning. We appreciate it.
1: Thanks so much, Lindsay.
0: Thanks for tuning in, whether you're listening or watching to today's episode.
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0: Tuner. 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
5: If you're coming out of a Whitby southbound on the 412, it's still blocked at Dundas with an earlier collision. You'll be forced off the highway at Dundas. On the Gardner westbound past Islington, look out for a stalled vehicle stopped in the right lane. And don't forget, Taste of Little Italy is on. College closed Bathurst to Shaw until 3 a.m. Monday morning. Time Saver Traffic, I'm on the...
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0: Two people are in life-threatening condition after a shooting in Brampton. Police are at the scene and are now looking for the shooters. Three people in hospital after a multi-vehicle crash at Lawrence and McCown. And a procession will escort fallen officer Mark Benizzotto from the coroner's office in North York to a funeral home in Thornhill this afternoon. 7 a.m. right now. It feels like 19 out there. You're watching Toronto's Breaking News, CP24. Good morning. I'm Phil Perkins. Thanks for joining. We have breaking news in Brampton where police are investigating a double shooting which has left two people with life-threatening injuries. Two police were called to the Steeles and McLaughlin area around 4:40 in the morning. Reports of a double shooting. Peel paramedics tell CP24 those injuries are life-threatening. The shooting is said to have happened on Bent Tree Court, and there is a heavy police presence in that area right now. We're expected to hear from Peel police at some point this morning on what happened. Now keep it locked on CP24 for the latest on that. Let's go to the roads. One person in hospital with serious injuries after a multi-vehicle crash in Scarborough. Happened around 4 this morning near Lawrence and Lawrence Avenue East and McCown. As many as four vehicles were involved in this one. One person has serious non-life-threatening injuries, while two others have non-life-threatening injuries. The area still closed to traffic for the investigation. And a man was rushed to hospital after being stabbed in East York. Police made their way to Victoria Park and Danforth around 7:30 last night for reports of the stabbing in this plaza here. The man in his 50s was located with stab wounds, taken to a hospital with serious non-life-threatening injuries. A 46-year-old man has been arrested. And the OPP investigating the circumstances surrounding a single vehicle crash in Whitby. This happened in the southbound lanes of the 412 heading west to Toronto around 4 a.m. Single vehicle in the ditch. So far, there's no word on the extent of the injuries in this one. And five children are dead and six other people remain in hospital after a two-vehicle crash last night in Mapleton Township, north of Kitchener. Police say that they were all related. CTV's Alexandra Holick has more.
1: This is an unimaginable loss.
2: Five children are dead after a crash north of Kitchener in Mapleton Township.
1: Four girls and one boy, ranging in age from 4 to 12 years old.
2: Ontario Provincial Police say the children were from Elmira and were all part of the same family. They were traveling in a van with their parents, two other adults, and their 15-month-old sibling.
1: Four adults and one infant sustained serious injuries and remain in hospital.
3: Police were called to this intersection at 4th Line and Wellington Road 12 around 7:30 Friday evening. Behind me, there are still two vehicles, a van and an SUV, stuck in the ditch.
1: The driver of the SUV was also transported with serious injuries and also remains in hospital.
2: A total of 11 people were involved in the collision. Police say some of the victims were airlifted to out-of-region trauma centers while others were taken to local hospitals.
1: A number were pronounced at the scene and at least one pronounced later on at the hospital.
2: The cause is still under investigation.
1: I just know it was controlled by a stop sign and that two vehicles collided in the intersection. That's all I know at this point.
2: As police try to piece together what happened, they're also reminding drivers to stay safe and follow the rules of the road.
1: Stop at the intersection, look more than once, look several times before continuing through the intersection.
2: The intersection reopened after it was shut down for several hours. Anyone with information or video footage of the crash is urged to contact police. Alexandra Holick, CTV News, Mapleton Township.
0: And one person has been rushed to hospital after a crash in Mississauga. Peel paramedics tell us that they responded to the Matheson Boulevard and Kennedy Road area around 10 last night. Transported one person to a trauma center with critical injuries. No word on what led to that crash. An investigation is ongoing. And Toronto police have released the procession details for fallen officer Constable Mark Benizzotto, who was killed in the line of duty on Thursday. Today at 3 p.m., a procession will escort Constable Benizzotto from the coroner's office in North York to the Kane Jarrett Funeral Home in Thornhill. The route travels east on Wilson Avenue and north on Yonge Street. Benizzotto was fatally shot Thursday morning while executing a search warrant in North York. And the TTC is testing out a new live map aimed at giving riders a clearer understanding of transit service status across the network. You can also head to livemap.ttc.ca to see the subway and LRT lines and whether any disruptions or major delays are in effect. Riders can also click on specific stations to see elevator and escalator status and departure times of connecting surface vehicles. DTC says it's interested in customer feedback to refine the interactive tool, which will add bus and streetcar routes in a future update. All right, that's good to know, because World Cup is only in like day four and celebrations continue in our city following Friday's historic game for Canada's men's football team. We earned our first ever World Cup point on home soil. And the FIFA Fan Fest at Fort York is the place to be again to take in the action with several games on tap. CTV's Sean Lethon got into it.
4: With no Canada match on the schedule, FIFA Fan Fest is kicking along with fans gathering to watch Switzerland and Qatar, even if they aren't supporters.
5: It brings people together. Sports brings people together. And just cheering, watching, being together, being outdoors. I think it's a whole kind of emotional journey.
6: We are here to enjoy the festival itself.
7: Honestly, it's just about being around friends and family that gather together to enjoy watching one sport. And also, it's about the experience, right?
4: And it's about more than the game. With Canadian act The Strumbellas taking the stage this afternoon.
8: It was amazing! Did you have fun? Yeah? It was good to be here. That was our first concert, actually.
4: And fans celebrating this moment, hosting the world.
8: To be Canadian, to be part of something so much bigger than just, you know, life and... It's nice. It's something to be proud of and to be a part of.
4: Inside the FIFA shop, jerseys are moving, but...
9: Bro, it's fucking mad expensive, bro. I thought it'd be around 100, but 160, I guess it's like the authentic ones, so...
4: With Canada jerseys the most popular, but supporters from many nations are making a purchase.
10: How many jerseys are you buying here?
11: Three.
10: What are they all?
11: Brazil, one for my friend, one for his dad, because they're going to go watch the game at the stadium, and then just for me, England.
4: And while tickets to FanFest are free, capacity is 18,000, so availability can change as fans come and go throughout the day.
12: 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You do need a ticket, although it is free.
4: And the crowds go depending on who's playing. So with capacity around 18,000 fans, you can see things can fill up really quickly inside. Sean Lethong, CTV News.
0: And there will be football played in Toronto. The next match at Toronto Stadium is on Wednesday as Ghana takes on Panama. You can watch all the World Cup action on TSN, CTV, and Crave. And after Toronto's first ever FIFA World Cup match, the CEO of Metrolinx is thanking transit employees for their work getting fans safely to and from the venues and other events. Michael Lindsay said on social media, quote, at the end of the day, behind any event, no matter how global, are human beings. Here's a selection of some of my favorite shots of the Metrolinx team who safely moved tens of thousands of people on a historic day. I am deeply proud to call myself their colleague. I am deeply thankful to all our riders for their help, support, and understanding. 7:08 right now, 17 degrees. You're watching Toronto's Breaking News, CP24. We'll be back with Toronto's Top Story.
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0: Multiple developing stories we're working on right now. Two people in life-threatening condition after being shot in Brampton. Police are at the scene and are searching for suspects. Three people are in hospital after a multi-vehicle crash at Lawrence and McCown. Details on that in moments. In the procession will escort fallen officer Mark Pinizzotto from the coroner's office in North York to a funeral home in Thornhill will take place this afternoon. CPTV 24 for more on these stories and for further details, just go to cp24.com and CP24 app. We're a little over a week away from the actual official start of summer, and Environment Canada says to expect a hot one. In the 2026 seasonal outlook, the weather agency is predicting warmer than normal temperatures across most of the country for June, July, and August. Drier than normal conditions are also expected across many prairies areas. As for rain, predicting precipitation levels is a more difficult challenge. And knowing all that, if you're looking for a spot to cool off, select city pools, they opened yesterday. 15 outdoor and 16 wading pools are now welcoming swimmers. Outdoor pools will operate from 10 a.m. until 8 p.m. on weekends, and then from 4 p.m. till 8 p.m. Monday to Friday. The wading pools will be open from noon to 5 p.m. on weekends. The city decided to open some pools 2 weeks earlier than usual to give people more spaces to beat the heat as temperatures rise. Mayor Olivia Chow urging Torontonians to go out, take a dip.
1: There's something very meditative when you're doing laps, and that is a very, very good exercise because it's not high impact. And no matter what age you are, it's a beautiful sport because there's something about the water is very makes you feel very peaceful.
0: Well, the city's outdoor pools are expected to open on a partial evening and weekend schedule on June 20th. They are then set to move to a full summer schedule on the 26th. And one of the most popular street parties happening this weekend, Taste Little Italy, is taking over College Street this weekend. 500,000 people are expected to attend the festival, get their steps in, and eat a lot of pizza. Now, what are they getting experienced? You know, live music, other events, of course, delicious food. And if you're not feeling pasta or pizza, there's also vendors selling food from all over the world.
2: Yeah, it's pretty good. Have not tried any pizza here because I can't seem to find any. But the drinks are good and the music's good.
3: I'm good. It's beautiful here. Seems Italy, bro.
4: I'm finding it is brilliant. Yes, very nice. Feeling very Italian, kind of.
0: It's true. They're not really making pizza in those little tents. You got to go in the restaurant, and there's lines. A lot of shawarma, though, and a lot of, what is it, potato towers. College Street is closed between Shaw and Bathurst through till Sunday. Well, this was very Portuguese. Green and red filled the city's West End with hundreds of people celebrating Portuguese culture. From live music to floats, this highly anticipated parade always draws the crowd, especially during a World Cup year. Here's CTV's Raheem Ladani.
5: Traditional sights and sounds.
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5: The annual Portugal Day Parade, winding along St. Clair Avenue from Oakwood to Caledonia Road.
7: It's a day to recognize the contribution of the Portuguese community, hardworking and just building our city.
5: This is Toronto's 39th annual Portugal Day Parade, an event that aims to preserve the cultural heritage of the Portuguese-Canadian community.
8: We're just trying to maintain the tradition alive for our younger generation here. I grew up coming every time, and now I just want to do the same for my kiddo here so he can enjoy and really appreciate the culture and the beauty and really go back to our Portuguese roots.
5: And with the World Cup underway, there's no question where their allegiance lies.
9: I'm going for Canada and Portugal, whoever can make it furthest.
5: No surprise, with Toronto home to Canada's largest concentration of Portuguese Canadians. Raheem Ladani, CTV News.
0: All right, well, the 2026 Toronto Caribbean Carnival kicked off its season with a massive celebration at Scarborough Town Centre. Well, this year's theme is We Move the Carnival, featuring electrifying live performances, food, and a vibrant look at this summer's stunning parade costumes. Hundreds gathered to get a sneak peek at this year's costumes. Also enjoy some steel pan music and taste authentic Caribbean flavors. The Toronto Caribbean Carnival Grand Parade takes place August 1st. 7:15, 17 degrees. You're watching Toronto's Breaking News, CP24. We'll be back with the city's top stories. Looking a little hazy out there.
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11: In Whitby, southbound on the 412 at Dundas, the highway remains blocked. You'll be forced off at Dundas. If you're on the Gardner westbound pass, Islington, look out for a stall in the right lane. And if you're headed toward Hamilton or Niagara Falls, westbound on the QEW, past Guelph Line, the two right lanes are closed for construction. It is slow through that stretch. Escape to the Dominican Republic with Air Canada Vacations and earn up to 45,000 Aeroplan points.
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0: So many sports. The Blue Jays were looking for another win against their division rival, the Yankees. The game was tied going into the ninth inning, but Paul Goldschmidt smacked a two-run homer off Louis Varm to give the Yankees a lead. They win 3-1. Kazuma Okamoto scored the only run for Toronto. He's on fire, hitting a solo homer in the third inning. The rubber match goes today with the first pitch set for 1:30. Jeremy Hansen made history as the first Canadian to travel around the moon. We sat down with the astronaut to talk about the Artemis II mission, his reaction, and what the milestone means for Canada and the future of exploring space.
18: 2 months ago, Jeremy Hansen made history as the first Canadian to travel around the moon as part of NASA's Artemis II mission. He joins us here on CP24. What an honor it is to just sit next to you. Thank you so much for making the time to speak to us. I know you've had 2 months now to settle, but you've had a lot of experiments that you were doing on Orion, on Artemis II, that you had to complete when you were back here on Earth. And I remember you saying you didn't have really a moment to let everything sink in. Have things sunk in now?
19: Yeah, it's so true. We were so busy when we got back to Earth. There was a lot to do. And you're just tired from that experience and just go, go, go. But now that I've had a bit more time, it has sunk in. Sometimes I even like question myself, man, did I really go to the moon? I mean, that was crazy, but I really did. And it has left me, when I reflect on it, it just has left me with a sense of gratitude. You know, me personally, for the experience, it's just extraordinary. I've yet to find the words to really capture the experience. But also gratitude on behalf of all of us for where this beautiful planet we have to live on. I've just seen it from a different perspective.
18: You've spoken about how we are an oasis here when you look back at Earth. Mm-hmm. When you look back at Earth for the first time, what were some of those feelings that came up?
19: A little bit of disbelief to see it in the three-dimensionality of it all. Of course, we've all seen the images, and they're beautiful, and they capture it. But when you're out there in deep space, and you're looking back at this planet, there's a three-dimensionality to it that I can't describe other than to say, like, I could see that there were stars in the galaxy that were closer and further, and I was just among them. And that was an incredible perspective. And the tininess of the Earth, it made me feel very small as a human, an individual, insignificant, but very powerful to be able to witness that as a human race, a human species, that we could do something like this, that we could collaborate and send four humans out there.
18: And then let's talk about seeing the moon for the first time up close in that way. It's been 50 years since humans were able to travel that close to the moon. What was that like?
19: I've always found the moon and that attraction to the moon and the night sky. But you know, as you go through life, you start to take it for granted. But not anymore. I have a newfound love for the moon, seeing it up close and all the detail and seeing parts of the far side that human eyes have never seen was just such a privilege. And it really was extraordinary to explore the moon like with my eyes. The thing that you can't get from the imagery is cameras, like satellite images, always take the images parallel to the surface. But the human eye and the brain, you can like scan across the moon. As you're traversing it, you can see different features from all angles. And I just have a completely different perspective. When I look at the moon now through binoculars, all these visions come rushing back into my head.
18: Let's talk about the camaraderie between you and your other astronauts on Artemis II. We witnessed it from afar, especially that moment when you named the bright spot on the moon after your fellow astronaut's late wife's name, Carol. Mm-hmm. What is that relationship like with the four of you?
19: Yeah, what you see is what you get. We worked really hard on that. We were assigned together as a crew 3 years ago. We made a commitment to one another to launch as friends and land as friends, and we're humans. So that does, you know, that's not a given. You have to work at that. And we invested a lot of time with intention of understanding one another, understanding what worked in our relationship, what wasn't as good in our relationship, and then trying to, you know, address those concerns. And it paid off. The proof was there in front of for everyone to see. We really enjoyed our experience together. We are best friends. Reed has said that numerous times. We intended to come back as friends, but we really came back as best friends. That opportunity, what we experienced out there as a team, really has bonded us deeply.
18: You also conducted a number of experiments, had different objectives while you were there. Tell us about some of those experiments that you conducted that are furthering our experience here on Earth into space mm-hmm. travel.
19: Maybe just one example. I mean, we as the humans were the biggest experiments, you know, sending our bodies out into a different environment with new capabilities since the Apollo program to really look at what's happening. We did this one experiment that I thought was really neat, where we flew basically replicas of us on these chips. So they took stem cells from us before, and then they curated certain cells that they kept alive on these chips in this box. And now they can compare what happened to our cells on the chip as compared to the ones in our body. And the idea is that they will likely be the same effects on both. But that what would that would allow us to do in the future is fly like 10,000 different people on a mission and see how their cells are affected by the radiation environment or the lack of gravity. And so that has a lot of promise for us to leverage this different environment to help us solve problems on the planet medically.
18: What does your role in all of this? We're so proud to have you as an ambassador, but what does your role in all of this mean for Canadian space travel? There are also incredible companies like Canadarm who are doing incredible things for space mm-hmm. travel as well. Tell us about that.
19: Well, Artemis II is just another step along our journey as Canadians. We've been leveraging space for decades upon decades. We're in this position to be the second country in the world to send a human into deep space because of the vision that Canadians held over decades, literally thousands of people. Examples like you mentioned, you know, Canada, I'm the first country to do space robotics. That was really gutsy and visionary. And we have a list as long as my arm of opportunities for Canada right now that we can contribute to on the world stage with respect to space exploration that have direct impacts to our lives on the planet. Like, think about Arctic logistics with robotics. Think about food and health, energy, nuclear. The list goes on. And so it's a really exciting time. And Artemis II should be viewed as a mirror that shone a bright light on Canadian genius, just to remind us that we are capable of some extraordinary things. We need to continue to be bold and pursue those goals.
18: What's next for you?
19: I'm going to focus on that objective of continuing to shine a light on Canada's capabilities and genius, and be a cheerleader to make sure we're making informed decisions and we're allowing the genius in the country to be lifted up and to run freely and achieve some of these big things. I'm really excited about where we are. Like, I just came from Halifax this morning. Yesterday I was at one of our first launch sites in Canada and watching a rocket launch. I'm really proud of Maritime Launch and the Maritimes in general for taking on that challenge for Canada. And that's just an example of us moving into this future that's very much ready for Canadian contributions.
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11: In Whitby, southbound on the 412 at Dundas, the highway is blocked because of an earlier collision. You will be forced off at Dundas. Westbound on the Gardner Pass, Islington, to look out for a stall in the right lane. And don't forget this weekend in town, Taste of Little Italy on. So College is closed, Bathurst to Shaw till tomorrow morning, 3 a.m. Auto Shack, now with participating Rona Plus, from brakes and axles to struts, shocks, and radiators, they've got what you need for your vehicle. 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

0: Two people are in life-threatening condition after a shooting in Brampton. Police are at the scene and are searching for the shooters. Person's in serious condition following an early morning stabbing near Union Station. And three people are in hospital after a multi-vehicle crash at Lawrence and McCown. 7:30, 17 degrees, Washington Toronto's breaking news, CP24. Good morning, I'm Phil Perkins. Thanks for joining. We have breaking news out of Brampton where police are investigating a double shooting which has left two people with life-threatening injuries. Peel police were called to the Steeles and McLaughlin area around 4:40 in the morning. Reports of a double shooting. Peel paramedics tell CP24 those injuries are life-threatening. The shooting is said to have happened on Bent Tree Court. As you can see, heavy police presence there. No word on any arrests yet. We're expected to hear from Peel police at some point this morning on any details they might have in this investigation. Keep it here on CP24 for the latest on that. Meanwhile, Toronto police are investigating an overnight stabbing near Union Station. Emergency crews were called out to the scene around 12:45 this morning. The person was found suffering from stab wounds. He was taken to hospital with serious injuries. You can see it looks like it happened at the tunnel there under the train tracks. Now, police say those injuries are not considered life-threatening. No arrests yet and no suspect information right now. Call police if you do have any information. And a man was rushed to hospital after getting stabbed in East York. Toronto police were called to Danforth and Victoria Park around 7:30 last night for reports of the stabbing. Man in his 50s, located with stab wounds, taken to hospital with serious but non-life-threatening injuries. A 46-year-old man has been arrested. And one person's in hospital with serious injuries after a multi-vehicle crash in Scarborough. It happened around 4 this morning near Lawrence Avenue East and McCown. As many as 4 vehicles were involved in this one. Paramedics tell us that one person has serious non-life-threatening injuries, while 2 others have non-life-threatening injuries. The area is still closed to traffic. Speaking of traffic, the OPP investigating the circumstances surrounding a single vehicle crash in Whitby. Happened on the southbound lanes of the 412 heading west to Toronto on 4 a.m. Single vehicle ended up in the ditch. So far, there is no word of the extent of any injuries. And we go to Kitchener-Waterloo, where 5 children are dead. 6 other people remain in hospital after a 2-vehicle crash last night in Mapleton Township, north of Kitchener. Police say that they were all related. CTV's Alexandra Holick has more.
1: This is an unimaginable loss.
2: 5 children are dead after a crash north of Kitchener in Mapleton Township.
1: 4 girls and 1 boy, ranging in age from 4 to 12 years old.
2: Ontario Provincial Police say the children were from Elmira and were all part of the same family. They were traveling in a van with their parents, 2 other adults, and their 15-month-old sibling.
1: 4 adults and 1 infant sustained serious injuries and remain in hospital.
2: Police were called to this intersection at 4th Line and Wellington Road 12 around 7:30 Friday evening. Behind me, there are still 2 vehicles, a van and an SUV, stuck in the ditch.
1: The driver of the SUV was also transported with serious injuries and also remains in hospital.
2: A total of 11 people were involved in the collision. Police say some of the victims were airlifted to out-of-region trauma centers while others were taken to local hospitals.
1: A number were pronounced at the scene and at least one pronounced later on at the hospital.
2: The cause is still under investigation.
1: I just know it was controlled by a stop sign and that 2 vehicles collided in the intersection. That's all I know at this point.
2: As police try to piece together what happened, they're also reminding drivers to stay safe and follow the rules of the road.
1: Stop at the intersection, look more than once, look several times before continuing through the intersection.
2: The intersection reopened after it was shut down for several hours. Anyone with information or video footage of the crash is urged to contact police. Alexandra Holick, CTV News, Mapleton Township.
0: And one person has been rushed to hospital after a crash in Mississauga. Peel paramedics tell us that they responded to the Matheson Boulevard and Kennedy Road area just before 10 last night and transported one person to a trauma center with critical injuries. There's no word on what led to the crash. An investigation is ongoing. And Toronto police have released procession details for fallen officer Constable Mark Pinizzotto, who was killed in the line of duty on Thursday. So it's going to happen today at 3 p.m. A procession will escort Constable Pinizzotto from the coroner's office in North York to Kane Jarrett Funeral Home in Thornhill. The route travels east on Wilson Avenue and north on Yonge Street. Pinizzotto was fatally shot Thursday morning while executing a search warrant in North York. 7:35, feels like 19. You're watching Toronto's Breaking News, CP24. I'll be back with the city.
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0: Here's some of the stories we're working on right now. Two people are in life-threatening condition after a shooting in Brampton. Police are at the scene and are searching for suspects. And three people are in hospital after a multi-vehicle crash at Lawrence and McCown. And a procession will escort fallen officer Mark Pinizzotto from the coroner's office in North York to a funeral home in Thornhill this afternoon. CBC TV24 for more on these stories and for more details, go to cp24.com and the CP24 app. Well, the TTC is testing out a new live map aimed at giving riders a better understanding of transit service status around the network. You can also go to the live map at ttc.ca or livemap.ttc.ca to see the subway and LRT lines and whether any disruptions or major delays are in effect. Riders can also click on specific stations to see elevator and escalator status and departure times of connecting service vehicles. TTC says it's interested in customer feedback to refine this interactive tool, which will add bus and streetcar routes at a later date. Well, celebrations continue in our city after Friday's historic game for Canada's men's soccer team. We earned our first ever World Cup point on home soil, in front of a home crowd. And the FIFA Fan Fest at Fort York is still the place to be to take in the matches that aren't happening here in the city. CTV's Sean Lethong has more.
1: With no Canada match on the schedule, FIFA Fan Fest is kicking along, with fans gathering to watch Switzerland and Qatar, even if they aren't supporters.
2: It brings people together. Sports brings people together. And just cheering, watching, being together, being outdoors. I think it's a whole kind of emotional journey.
3: Well, you're here to enjoy the festival itself.
4: Honestly, it's just about being around friends and family that gather together to enjoy watching one sport. And also, it's about the experience, right?
1: And it's about more than the game. With Canadian act The Strumbellas taking the stage this afternoon.
5: It was amazing! Did you have fun? Yeah? It was good to be here. That was our first concert, actually.
1: And fans celebrating this moment, hosting the world.
5: To be Canadian, to be part of something so much bigger than just, you know, life and... It's nice. It's something to be proud of and to be a part of.
1: Inside the FIFA shop, jerseys are moving, but...
6: Bro, it's looking mad expensive, bro. I thought it'd be around 100, but 160, I guess it's like the authentic one, so...
1: With Canada jerseys the most popular, but supporters from many nations are making a purchase.
7: How many jerseys are you buying here?
8: Three.
7: What are they all?
8: Brazil, one for my friend, one for his dad, because they're going to go watch the game at the stadium, and then it's just for me, England.
1: And while tickets to FanFest are free, capacity is 18,000, so availability can change as fans come and go throughout the day.
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1: 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Sean Lethong, CTV News.
0: And you can catch the next match at Toronto Stadium on Wednesday, Ghana taking on Panama. You can watch all the World Cup action on TSN, CTV, and Crave. And it feels like summer. Like we're summering real hard right now in the city, but it's still not officially summer. It's a week away. And Environment Canada says that to expect a hot one. It's looking at their 2026 seasonal outlook. The weather agency predicting warmer than normal temperatures across most of the Canada for June, July, and August. It's going to be drier than normal. Also, that is the condition expected for much of the prairies. As for rain, predicting precipitation levels is apparently a more difficult challenge. Well, there's no raining on this parade, though. One of Toronto's most popular street parties is underway. It is called the Taste of Little Italy. It is taking over College Street this weekend. 500,000 people are expected at the festival, where they can expect live music and other events. And, of course, delicious Italian cuisine. Now, if you're not into pasta or pizza, there's vendors selling food from all over the place.
11: Yeah, it's pretty good. Have not tried any pizza here because I can't seem to find any. But the drinks are good and the music's good.
12: I'm good. It's beautiful here. Seems Italy, bro.
13: I find it's brilliant. Yes, very nice. Feeling very Italian, kind of.
0: College Street is closed between Sean Bathurst until today. And the 2026 Toronto Caribbean Carnival kicked off its season with a massive celebration at Scarborough Town Centre. Now, this year's theme is We Move the Carnival, featuring electrifying live performances, food, and vibrant looks at the summer's stunning parade costumes. Hundreds gathered to get a sneak peek at this year's edition. Enjoy also live steel pan music and taste authentic Caribbean flavors. The Toronto Caribbean Carnival Grand Parade is August 1st. 7:42, 17 degrees. You're watching Toronto's Breaking News, CP24. We'll be back with Toronto's top stories.

0: Street West is legendary. The energy here is amazing. There's always something going on. Here, come on, let's go check it out. Trinity at Bellwoods has something for everyone. They've got tennis courts, volleyball courts, and baseball diamonds. And if you have a dog, and it kind of feels like everybody in the city has a dog, myself included, they have a fantastic off-leash dog park. And pro tip, if you're coming during cherry blossom season, it's one of the maybe quieter spots to come and snap a pic of the beautiful flowers. Hey, hi. Tucked away in Toronto's Fashion District is Graffiti Alley. It is wall-to-wall murals. You've got artwork changing all the time. And because this is a legal Graffiti Alley, the art is changing all the time. You have video shoots that happen here, photo shoots. Actually, while we're here, let me take a picture. This looks really cool. Now, the Rex has history here on Queen Street West. It is a great place to come for live jazz. You've got the blues, really chill vibes. You can also go in, grab a drink and some bites. It is historic here on Queen West. The Drake Hotel is just one of those really cool spots in the city. They have amazing food inside and cocktails. If that's your thing, they've got options for days. Located in the West Queen West Little Portugal neighborhood, Badi Ali has got some of the best pizza in the city. And yes, it is known for its slices, but also for its long lines. But I promise you, it is worth the wait. This Italian gelato spot is a must in the summertime, or honestly, any time of year. It is small, but it is always packed. But don't worry, the line moves fast. From incredibly bold street art to diverse eats, Queen Street West is just where Toronto comes alive. For more information, you can visit our website.
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2: On the eastbound at QEW at Mississauga Road, a collision now blocking the left lane. A little slow through Mississauga Road, southbound on the 412 in Whitby at Dundas. That's still blocked because of a collision. You will be forced off at Dundas. And southbound on the DVP approaching Lawrence, look out for a stalled vehicle on the right shoulder. A reminder, Taste of Little Italy is on. Colleges closed Bathurst to Shaw all weekend. Auto Shack now at participating Rona Plus, from brakes and axles to struts, shocks, and radio.
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10: Welcome back. Blue Jays looking for another win against the Yankees. However, the game was tied up going in the ninth, but Paul Goldschmidt smacked a two-run homer to give the Yankees the lead. New York held on to win 3-1. Kazuma Okamoto scoring the only run, hitting a solo bomb in the third. The rubber match goes today. First pitch just after 1:30. And double-double win for New York fans. The New York Knicks have won their first NBA championship in 53 years.
11: Wimby tries a three, puts it up, off the mark. Ananobi the rebound. It's over! It's over! Knicks fans, this is not a dream. Your long, long wait has ended. Go!
10: The Knicks have clinched the Larry O'Brien Trophy for the first time since 1973, defeated the San Antonio Spurs 94-90 in five games. Jalen Brunson led the charge, scoring 45 points and winning Finals MVP. This guy's an MVP. Jeremy Hansen made history as the first Canadian to travel around the moon. He sat down with the astronaut, talked about the Artemis II mission, his reaction to that, and what this milestone means for Canada and the future of space exploration.
0: 2 months ago, Jeremy Hansen made history as the first Canadian to travel around the moon as part of NASA's Artemis II mission. He joins us here on CP24. What an honor it is to just sit next to you. Thank you so much for making the time to speak to us. I know you've had 2 months now to settle, but you've had a lot of experiments that you were doing on Orion, on Artemis II, that you had to complete when you were back here on Earth. And I remember you saying you didn't have really a moment to let everything sink in. Have things sunk in now?
3: Yeah, it's so true. We were so busy when we got back to Earth. There was a lot to do. And you're just tired from that experience and just go, go, go. But now that I've had a bit more time, it has sunk in. Sometimes I even like question myself, man, did I really go to the moon? I mean, that was crazy, but I really did. And it has left me, when I reflect on it, it just has left me with a sense of gratitude. You know, me personally, for the experience, it's just extraordinary. I've yet to find the words to really capture the experience. But also gratitude on behalf of all of us for where this beautiful planet we have to live on. I've just seen it from a different perspective.
0: You've

0: individual, insignificant, but very powerful to have, to be able to witness that as a human race, a human species, that we could do something like this, that we could collaborate and send four humans out there.
1: And then let's talk about seeing the moon for the first time up close in that way. It's been 50 years since humans were able to travel that close to the moon. What was that like?
0: I've always found the moon and that attraction to the moon and the night sky. But you know, as you go through life, you start to take it for granted, but not anymore. I have a newfound love for the moon, seeing it up close and all the detail and seeing parts of the far side that human eyes have never seen was just such a privilege. And it really was extraordinary to explore the moon like with my eyes. The thing that you can't get from the imagery is cameras, like satellite images, always take the images parallel to the surface. But the human eye and the brain, you can like scan across the moon. As you're traversing it, you can see different features from all angles. And I just have a completely different perspective. When I look at the moon now through binoculars, all these visions come rushing back into my head.
1: Let's talk about the camaraderie between you and your other astronauts on Artemis II. We witnessed it from afar, especially that moment when you named the bright spot on the moon after your fellow astronaut's late wife's name, Carol. Mm-hmm. What is that relationship like with the four of you?
0: Yeah, what you see is what you get. We worked really hard on that. We were assigned together as a crew 3 years ago. We made a commitment to one another to launch as friends and land as friends, and we're humans. So that does, you know, that's not a given. You have to work at that. And we invested a lot of time with intention of understanding one another, understanding what worked in our relationship, what wasn't as good in our relationship, and then trying to, you know, address those concerns. And it paid off. The proof was there in front of for everyone to see. We really enjoyed our experience together. We are best friends. Reed has said that numerous times. We intended to come back as friends, but we really came back as best friends. That opportunity, what we experienced out there as a team, really has bonded us deeply.
1: You also conducted a number of experiments, had different objectives while you were there. Tell us about some of those experiments that you conducted that are furthering our experience here on Earth into space travel.
0: Maybe just one example. I mean, we as the humans were the biggest experiments, you know, sending our bodies out into a different environment with new capabilities since the Apollo program to really look at what's happening. We did this one experiment that I thought was really neat, where we flew basically replicas of us on these chips. So they took stem cells from us before, and then they curated certain cells that they kept alive on these chips in this box. And now they can compare what happened to our cells on the chip as compared to the ones in our body. And the idea is that they will likely be the same effects on both. But what would that allow us to do in the future is fly like 10,000 different people on a mission and see how their cells are affected by the radiation environment or the lack of gravity. And so that has a lot of promise for us to leverage this different environment to help us solve problems on the planet medically.
1: What does your role in all of this? We're so proud to have you as an ambassador, but what does your role in all of this mean for Canadian space travel? There are also incredible companies like Canadarm who are doing incredible things for space travel as well. Tell us about that.
0: Well, Artemis II is just another step along our journey as Canadians. We've been leveraging space for decades upon decades. We're in this position to be the second country in the world to send a human into deep space because of the vision that Canadians held over decades, literally thousands of people. Examples like you mentioned, you know, Canada, I'm the first country to do space robotics. That was really gutsy and visionary. And we have a list as long as my arm of opportunities for Canada right now that we can contribute to on the world stage with respect to space exploration that have direct impacts to our lives on the planet. Like, think about Arctic logistics with robotics. Think about food and health, energy, nuclear. The list goes on. And so it's a really exciting time. And Artemis II should be viewed as a mirror that shone a bright light on Canadian genius, just to remind us that we are capable of some extraordinary things. We need to continue to be bold and pursue those goals.
1: What's next for you?
0: I'm going to focus on that objective of continuing to shine a light on Canada's capabilities and genius and be a cheerleader to make sure we're making informed decisions and we're allowing the genius in the country to be lifted up and to run freely and achieve some of these big things. I'm really excited about where we are. Like, I just

0: came from Halifax this morning. Yesterday I was at one of our first launch sites in Canada and watching a rocket launch. Really proud of Maritime Launch and the Maritimes in general for taking on that challenge for Canada. And that's just an example of us moving into this future that is very much ready for Canadian contributions.
1: It is 7:55, 17 degrees. You're watching Toronto's Breaking News. CP24 will be back with the city's top stories. Stay with us.

0: This is the moment you become queen.
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14: If you're on the QEW eastbound at Mississauga Road, look out, a collision blocking the left lane there. Just a little bit of a slowdown. Southbound on the 412 in Whitby at Dundas. The highway is blocked because of a collision. You'll be forced off at Dundas. And in town, Taste of Little Italy is on. College closed Bathurst to Shaw until 3 a.m. tomorrow. In Mississauga, the intersection of Hure, Ontario and Dundas is closed today. Time Saver Traffic, I'm Adil Lakhani. Your next update at 8:15 on News Talk 1010 Toronto.

0: Toronto police investigating a homicide following reports of a large fight and a person being fatally struck by a vehicle. This, Keel and Wilson. Also, two people are in life-threatening condition after being shot in Brampton. Police are at the scene and are looking for suspects. And three people are in hospital after a multi-vehicle crash at Lawrence and McCown. You're watching Toronto's Breaking News, CB24. Good morning, I'm Phil Perkins. Thanks for joining. We have breaking news out of North York where one person is dead and police have now opened up a homicide investigation. Police say that they were called for reports of a large fight in the area of Keel and Wilson around 6 this morning. One person was hit by a vehicle and pronounced dead at the scene. Another person taken to hospital with non-life-threatening injuries. Police say that a light-colored vehicle took off from the scene. There are no other suspect descriptions right now. Police are still investigating and are asking witnesses to contact them if they can. Meanwhile, in Peel region, we have developing news there. Police are investigating a double shooting, which has left two people with life-threatening injuries. Peel police were called to the Steeles and McLaughlin area around 4:40 this morning. Reports of a double shooting. Peel paramedics tell CP24 the injuries are life-threatening. The shooting is said to have happened at Bent Tree Court, and there is a heavy police presence in that area right now. No word on any arrests. We are expecting to hear from police at some point of what happened. Keep it locked here on CP24 for the latest there. Also, police are investigating an overnight stabbing near Union Station. Emergency crews were called to the scene around 12:45 this morning. A person was found with stab wounds. He was taken to hospital with serious injuries. Police say those injuries are not life-threatening, no arrests yet, and no suspect information has been shared right now. Call police if you do notice anything and have any information. And a man was rushed to hospital after a stabbing in East York. Toronto police were sent to Danforth and Victoria Park around 7:30 last night. Man in his 50s, located with stab wounds, taken to hospital with serious non-life-threatening injuries. A 46-year-old man has been arrested. And one person in the hospital with serious injuries after a multi-vehicle crash in Scarborough. It happened around 4 in the morning near Lawrence Avenue East and McCowan. As many as 4 vehicles were involved in this one. Toronto paramedics tell CP24 one person has serious non-life-threatening injuries. 2 others have non-life-threatening injuries. The area still closed to traffic. And the OPP are investigating the circumstances around a single vehicle crash in Whitby. It happened on the southbound lanes of the 412 heading west towards Toronto around 4 a.m. Single vehicle ended up in the ditch. So far, no word on the extent of the injuries. And 5 children are dead. 6 other people in hospital after a 2-vehicle crash last night in the Mapleton Township just north of Kitchener. Police say all involved were related. CTV's Andrew Holick has more.
1: This is an unimaginable loss.
2: 5 children are dead after a crash north of Kitchener in Mapleton Township.
1: 4 girls and 1 boy, ranging in age from 4 to 12 years old.
2: Ontario Provincial Police say the children were from Elmira and were all part of the same family. They were traveling in a van with their parents, 2 other adults, and their 15-month-old sibling.
1: 4 adults and 1 infant sustained serious injuries and remain in hospital.
2: Police were called to this intersection at 4th Line and Wellington Road 12 around 7:30 Friday evening. Behind me, there are still 2 vehicles, a van and an SUV, stuck in the ditch.
1: The driver of the SUV was also transported with serious injuries and also remains in hospital.
2: A total of 11 people were involved in the collision. Police say some of the victims were airlifted to out-of-region trauma centers while others were taken to local hospitals.
1: A number were pronounced at the scene and at least 1 pronounced later on at the hospital.
2: The cause is still under investigation.
1: I just know it was controlled by a stop sign and that 2 vehicles collided in the intersection. That's all I know at this point.
2: As police try to piece together what happened, they're also reminding drivers to stay safe and follow the rules of the road.
1: Stop at the intersection, look more than once, look several times before continuing through the intersection.
2: The intersection reopened after it was shut down for several hours. Anyone with information or video footage of the crash is urged to contact police. Alexandra Hollick, CTV News, Mapleton Township.
0: Well, 2 motorcycle riders are in hospital after a crash in Brampton. This happened at Queen Street East and Hanson Road around 4:30 in the morning. Both riders were taken to hospital with serious injuries. Peel police say the injuries are not believed to be life-threatening. Hanson Road is now closed, northbound from Queen. Another crash to tell you about. A person sent to hospital after a crash in Mississauga. Peel paramedics tell us they responded to Matheson Boulevard and Kennedy Road around 10 last night, transported one person to the trauma center with critical injuries. No word on what led to this crash. An investigation is ongoing in that. And Toronto police have released possession details for fallen officer Constable Mark Pinizzotto, who was killed in the line of duty on Thursday. Today at 3 p.m., the procession will escort Constable Pinizzotto's body from the coroner's office in North York to Kane Jarrett Funeral Home in Thornhill. Now the route travels east on Wilson Avenue and north on Yonge Street. Pinizzotto was fatally shot Thursday morning while executing a search warrant in North York. 17 and raining right now. You're watching Toronto's Breaking News. CP24 will be back with the city's top story. Stay with us.
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0: Here's some of the stories we're working on. A lot of developing stories right now. Toronto police investigating a homicide after reports of a large fight and a person being fatally struck by a vehicle near Peel and Wilson. Two people are in life-threatening condition after being shot in Brampton. Police are at the scene and are looking for the shooters. And three people are in hospital after a multi-vehicle crash at Lawrence East and McCowan. Stay with CP24 for more on these stories and for further details. 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In the 2026 seasonal outlook, the weather agency is predicting warmer than normal temperatures across most of Canada. Now for June, July, and August, of course. Drier than normal conditions are also expected across many prairie provinces. As for rain, predicting precipitation levels is a more difficult challenge. And if you're looking to cool down, Select City pools are now open. 15 outdoor and 16 wading pools are welcoming swimmers. Outdoor pools will operate from 10 a.m. until 8 p.m. on weekends, and then from 4 to 8 Monday to Friday. The wading pools will be open from noon to 5 on weekends. The city decided to open up some pools 2 weeks earlier than usual to give people more spaces to beat the heat. Mayor Olivia Chow urging Torontonians to go out there, go for a dip.
1: There's something very meditative when you're doing laps, and that is a very, very good exercise because it's not high impact. And no matter what age you are, it's a beautiful sport because there's something about the water. It's very makes you feel very peaceful.
0: All the city's outdoor pools are expected to open on a partial evening and weekend schedule, officially on June 20th. Then they are set to go to full summer mode on the 26th. Well, Toronto's already in peak summer mode right now. You got FIFA World Cup, and you have so many street festivals. And one of the most popular ones, wrapping up today, the Taste of Little Italy, taking over College Street. 500,000 people are expected to take part. They can get live music and, of course, delicious Italian cuisine. If you can find it, this guy did. If you're not into pizza or pasta, there's also vendors selling food from all over the place.
2: Yeah, it's pretty good. Have not tried any pizza here because I can't seem to find any. But the drinks are good and the music's good.
3: I'm good. It's beautiful here. Seems Italy, right?
4: I'm finding it is brilliant. Yes, very nice. Feeling very Italian, kind of.
0: College Street is closed between Shaw and Bathurst, wraps up today. Well, green and red filled the city's west end with hundreds of people celebrating Portuguese culture, from live music to floats. This highly anticipated parade always draws a crowd, especially when it's a World Cup. Here's CTV's Raheem Ladani.
5: Traditional sights and sounds.
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5: The annual Portugal Day Parade, winding along St. Clair Avenue from Oakwood to Caledonia Road.
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5: This is Toronto's 39th annual Portugal Day Parade, an event that aims to preserve the cultural heritage of the Portuguese-Canadian community.
8: We're just trying to maintain the tradition alive for our younger generation here. I grew up coming every time, and now I just want to do the same for my kiddo here so he can enjoy and really appreciate the culture and the beauty and really go back to our Portuguese roots.
5: And with the World Cup underway, there's no question where their allegiance lies.
9: I'm going for Canada and Portugal, whoever can make it furthest.
5: No surprise, with Toronto home to Canada's largest concentration of Portuguese Canadians. Raheem Ladani, CTV News.
0: Also, the 2026 Toronto Caribbean Carnival kicked off their season with a massive celebration at Scarborough Town Centre. This year's theme is We Move the Carnival. There is live performances, food, and a look at the stunning parade costumes. Hundreds gathered to get a sneak peek at those costumes and enjoy some steel pan music. The Toronto Caribbean Carnival Grand Parade starts on August 1st. And you want to get around the city efficiently, the TTC is testing out a new live map aiming to give riders a better understanding of transit service status and the network. You can go to livemap.ttc.ca. So I guess not an app yet, to see the subway and LRT lines and whether any disruptions or major delays are in effect. Now, riders can also click on specific stations to check out the elevator and escalator status, as well as departure times for buses and streetcars. The TTC says it's interested in your feedback. It'll eventually add bus and streetcar routes at a later date. And celebrations continue in our city after Friday's historic game when Canada won their first ever point in the World Cup. And the FIFA Fan Fest at Fort York is still the place to be, even though their match is not happening in the city. Here's CTV's Sean Lethal.
5: With no Canada match on the schedule, FIFA Fan Fest is kicking along, with fans gathering to watch Switzerland and Qatar, even if they aren't supporters.
10: It brings people together. Sports brings people together. And just cheering, watching, being together, being outdoors. I think it's a whole kind of emotional journey.
11: Well, you're here to enjoy the festival itself.
12: Honestly, it's just about being around friends and family that gather together to enjoy watching one sport. And also, it's about the experience, right?
5: And it's about more than the game. With Canadian act The Strum Bellas taking the stage.
13: It was amazing! Did you have fun? Yeah? It was good to be here. That was our first concert, actually.
5: And fans celebrating this moment, hosting the world.
13: To be Canadian, to be part of something so much bigger than just, you know, life and... It's nice. It's something to be proud of and to be a part of.
5: Inside the FIFA shop, jerseys are moving, but...
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16: Three.
15: What are they all?
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2: On the 412, the southbound at Dundas, the highway still blocked because of an early morning collision. You'll be forced off at Dundas in town. Collisions reported on Mount Pleasant just north of Eglinton and Erskine. At Victoria Park in Ellesmere, delays through that intersection. And on Weston Road, south of Lawrence. It's bumper to bumper. 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
0: Welcome back. The Blue Jays looking for another win against the Yankees.
25: And a drive to deep left field. Goldschmidt has hit it out.
0: Billy Varland with a rare tag there in the ninth. Paul Goldschmidt. Gold smacked a two-run homer to give the Yankees a lead. New York win 3-1. Bit of a theme yesterday. Kazuma Okamoto scored the only run with a solo homer in the third. Rubber match is today just after 1:30. Well, AFC Toronto hosted the Montreal Roses at York Lion Stadium.
33: Ball again into space. Take it back. Hunter trying to make amends. Strike second time. Followed up.
0: Toronto definitely has football fever right now. Lauren Rowe opening up the scoring for Toronto in the second half, but Montreal got it back late in the game. It was a 1-1 draw. Toronto will take on the Ottawa Rapids FC next Sunday. New York state of mind. Yesterday, the New York Knicks have won their first NBA championship in 53 years.
34: Wemby tries a three, puts it up, off the mark. Ananobi the rebound. It's over! It's over!
0: Happy for OG. The Knicks have clinched the Larry OB for the first time since 1973, defeating the San Antonio Spurs 94-90 in Game 5 of the NBA Finals. Jalen Brunson, 45 points in winning Finals MVP. You're watching Charles Breaking News, CP24. We'll be back with the city's top stories.

0: Welcome. My name is Janice Bartley, and I am the founder of Foodpreneur Lab. Foodpreneur Lab has been able to create an environment of support services and training that really speaks to the learning abilities of food entrepreneurs. So we help food entrepreneurs move from ideation, you have an idea for a product, to prototype, and then you get to actually see your physical idea. And for those who are looking to scale, if you have an existing product in the market, we help you get to commercialization. We've been very creative in bringing in private partnerships as well as public partnerships to help broaden those access points and, more importantly, to narrow the gaps. Foodpreneur Lab has had the honor of supporting over 200 plus black food entrepreneurs, as well as other entrepreneurs in racialized communities. And the community supports us by always showing up, always supporting, offering events where we support each other. And in return, Foodpreneur Lab reaches out to community, whether it's through funding, access, opportunities to showcase. How can you support? 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
1: Hi everyone, I'm Samara Shelley and I'm a Foodpreneur Lab alumni and I founded Classic Juice Co. As a black-owned business, some of the challenges that we face are limited access to capital. And what Foodpreneur Lab has done for us is open the doors to different funding streams as well as revenue-generating streams that allow us to empower ourselves. What I love about Foodpreneur Labs is that they have allowed us to embrace our approach of inclusion, which is very important in a diverse city like Toronto. And they've given us access to so many different avenues, platforms, mentors, subject matter experts, and an entire community.
2: Hey, I'm Mez, Foodpreneur alumni and founder of Scarborough's first Ethiopian cafe and eatery. Welcome to 13 Sons. The sense of community that I now feel being a part of the Foodpreneur alumni, I opened up a little vendor market in the Pickering Flea Market, and I was there for about 6 weeks until we learned that they were shutting down the building. And it was a bit unfortunate, but what I learned in those 6 weeks of operating is that I saw like this huge demand for Ethiopian cuisine and culture, and I didn't want to let that die, so it just forced me into, you know, transitioning into doing pop-ups and caterings. And I was nervous, I can't even like lie to you, I was really nervous about where I was going with this, but I just knew that there was a higher power telling me that I had to do it because there was no representation in this market, and I really wanted to bring it forward. And since then, it's been absolutely amazing. They've helped me kind of develop everything. You know, I didn't even know where to start. I just knew that I loved food, I loved cooking, and I loved showcasing my cuisine and my culture, and here we are now. Being a part of the conversations when it comes to food, the opportunities that the Foodpreneur Lab has given me, like to see all of my fellow foodpreneurs doing amazing things, bringing awesome products and businesses to the market, was truly incredible. So that's a big part of, you know, the love I have for Foodpreneur Lab. You have people that believe in your vision and that want to see you grow, and they're doing it from a genuine place. Having that sense of community and support means the world. This is how we celebrate community. We'd love you to join.
0: Let us know how Foodpreneur Lab can support you.
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17: On the 412, the southbound at Dundas, the highway still blocked because of an early morning collision. You'll be forced off at Dundas in town. Collisions reported on Mount Pleasant just north of Eglinton and Erskine. At Victoria Park in Ellesmere, delays through that intersection. And on Weston Road, south of Lawrence. 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

0: Toronto police investigating a homicide after reports of a large fight and a person being fatally hit by a vehicle near Keele and Wilson. Two people in life-threatening condition after being shot in Brampton. Police are at the scene and still looking for the shooters. And three people are in hospital after a multi-vehicle crash at Lawrence and McCowan. Watch Toronto's breaking news, CP24. Good morning, I'm Phil Perkins. Thanks for joining. Well, breaking news out of North York, where one person is dead and police have opened now a homicide investigation. Police say that they were called for reports of a large fight in the area of Keele and Wilson at 6 this morning. One person hit by a vehicle and was pronounced dead at the scene. Another person taken to hospital with non-life-threatening injuries. Police say a light-colored vehicle fled the scene. No other suspect descriptions at this time. Police still investigating, asking witnesses to contact them. Also, breaking news out of Brampton, where police investigating a double shooting that left two people with life-threatening injuries. Peel Police were called to Steeles and McLaughlin around 4:40 in the morning. Reports of a double shooting there. Peel paramedics tell us the injuries are life-threatening. The shooting is said to have happened on a bent tree court, and there is a heavy police presence there. No word on any arrests. We're expected to hear from Peel Police at some point today. Keep it locked here on CP24 for the latest. Now, let's go downtown. Toronto police investigating an overnight stabbing near Union Station. Emergency crews were called to the scene around 12:45. Person found with the stab wound, taken to hospital with serious injuries. Police have not said that these injuries are life-threatening. There's no arrest yet. No attacker information right now. Call police if you do have any information. So go to the East End. A man was sent to hospital after a stabbing in East Shore. It happened at Victoria Park in Danforth around 7:30 last night. The man in his 50s, located with stab wounds, taken to hospital with serious injuries, but he's going to be okay. 46-year-old man has been arrested. And five children are dead. Six other people remain in hospital after a two-vehicle crash last night in Mapleton Township. That's north of Kitchener. Police say they're all related. CTV's Alexandra Holick has more.
1: This is an unimaginable loss.
2: Five children are dead after a crash north of Kitchener in Mapleton Township.
1: Four girls and one boy, ranging in age from 4 to 12 years old.
2: Ontario Provincial Police say the children were from Elmira and were all part of the same family. They were traveling in a van with their parents, two other adults, and their 15-month-old sibling.
1: Four adults and one infant sustained serious injuries and remain in hospital.
3: Police were called to this intersection at 4th Line and Wellington Road 12 around 7:30 Friday evening. Behind me, there are still two vehicles, a van and an SUV, stuck in the ditch.
1: The driver of the SUV was also transported with serious injuries and also remains in hospital.
2: A total of 11 people were involved in the collision. Police say some of the victims were airlifted to out-of-region trauma centers while others were taken to local hospitals.
1: A number were pronounced at the scene and at least one pronounced later on at the hospital.
2: The cause is still under investigation.
1: I just know it was controlled by a stop sign and that two vehicles collided in the intersection. That's all I know at this point.
2: As police try to piece together what happened, they're also reminding drivers to stay safe and follow the rules of the road.
1: Stop at the intersection, look more than once, look several times before continuing through the intersection.
2: The intersection reopened after it was shut down for several hours. Anyone with information or video footage of the crash is urged to contact police. Alexandra Holick, CTV News, Mapleton Township.
0: And one person's in hospital with serious injuries after a multi-vehicle crash in Scarborough. It happened around 4 in the morning, Lawrence Avenue East and McCowan. As many as four vehicles were involved in this one. Toronto paramedics tell CP24 that one person has serious non-life-threatening injuries. Two others have non-life-threatening injuries. The area is still closed to traffic for the investigation. And the OPP are investigating the circumstances surrounding a single-vehicle crash in Whitby. This happened in the southbound lanes of the 412 heading west to Toronto around 4 a.m. A single vehicle ended up in the ditch. So far, there is no word on the extent of any injuries. And two motorcycle riders are in hospital after a crash in Brampton. It happened near Queen East and Hanson Road around 4:30 in the morning. Both riders taken to hospital with serious injuries. Peel Police say the injuries not believed to be life-threatening. Hanson Road is currently closed northbound from Queen. Staying on the roads, a lot happening in the last couple of hours. One person has been rushed to hospital after a crash in Mississauga. Peel paramedics tell us they responded to Matheson Boulevard and Kennedy Road around 10 last night, transported one person to a trauma center with critical injuries. No word on what led to that crash. An investigation on that is ongoing. And Toronto police have released that procession details for fallen officer Constable Mark Pinizzotto, who was killed in the line of duty on Thursday. It's going to happen today at 3 p.m. The procession will escort Pinizzotto from the coroner's office in North York to Kane Jarrett Funeral Home in Thornhill. The route travels east on Wilson Avenue and then north on Yonge. Pinizzotto was fatally shot Thursday morning while executing a search warrant in North York. It's at 20 degrees right now. You're watching Toronto's Breaking News. CP24 will be back with...
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0: Here's some of our top stories. Toronto police are investigating a homicide after reports of a large fight and a person being hit by a vehicle near Keele and Wilson. Two people are in life-threatening condition after being shot in Brampton. Police are at the scene and looking for the shooters. And three people are in hospital after a multi-vehicle crash at Lawrence and McAllen. Stay with CP24 for more on these stories and for more details, go to cp24.com and the CP24 app. Well, we're a little over a week away from the official start of summer. The Environment Canada says it's going to be hot. In the 2026 seasonal outlook, the weather agency predicting warmer than normal temperatures across the country for June, July, and August. Now, drier than normal conditions are expected in the prairies. As for rain, predicting precipitation levels, a little bit more difficult. And the TTC testing out a new live map aimed at giving riders a clearer understanding of transit service networks across the TTC. And you can just go to livemap.ttc.ca to see the subway and LRT lines and whether any disruptions or major delays are in effect. Riders can also click on specific stations to see elevator and escalator status, and as well as departure and connecting surface vehicles. TTC says it's interested in your feedback and eventually will add bus and streetcar routes at a later time. And celebrations continue in our city after Friday's historic game for Canada's men's soccer team, earning their first ever World Cup point in front of a home crowd, of course. And the FIFA Fan Fest, still the place to be to watch all matches in Toronto and out. CTV's Sean Leithong took part.
1: With no Canada match on the schedule, FIFA Fan Fest is kicking along, with fans gathering to watch Switzerland and Qatar, even if they aren't supporters.
2: It brings people together. Sports brings people together. And just cheering, watching, being together, being outdoors. I think it's a whole kind of emotional journey.
3: So we are here to enjoy the festival itself.
4: Honestly, it's just about being around friends and family that gather together to enjoy watching one sport. And also, it's about the experience, right?
1: And it's about more than the game. With Canadian act The Strumbellas taking the stage.
5: It was amazing! Did you have fun? Yeah? It was good to be here. That was our first concert, actually.
1: And fans celebrating this moment, hosting the world.
5: To be Canadian, to be part of something so much bigger than just, you know, life, and it's nice. It's something to be proud of and to be a part of.
1: Inside the FIFA shop, jerseys are moving, but...
6: That. Bro, it's fucking mad expensive, bro. I thought it'd be around 100, but 160, I guess it's like the authentic ones, so.
1: With Canada jerseys the most popular, but supporters from many nations are making a purchase.
7: How many jerseys are you buying here?
8: Three.
7: What are they all?
8: Brazil, one for my friend, one for his dad, because they're going to go watch the game at the stadium, and then just for me, England.
1: And while tickets to FanFest are free, capacity is 18,000, so availability can change as fans come and go throughout the day.
9: But people should check online, check our website, check social. You do need a ticket, although it is free.
1: And the crowds go depending on who's playing.
10: So with capacity around 18,000 fans, you can see things can fill up really quickly inside. Sean Leithong, CTV News.
0: And the next match at Toronto Stadium is on Wednesday. Ghana taking on Panama. You can watch all the World Cup action on TSN, CTV, and Crave. And one of Toronto's most popular street parties winds down today. The Taste of Little Italy taking over College Street this weekend. 500,000 people are expected to check out the festival. You can check out live music, live DJs, there's impromptu dance parties, and of course there's Italian cuisine, if you can find it, according to some people. If you're not feeling the pasta or pizza, you can get a lot of stuff. Vendors selling food from all over the world.
11: Yeah, it's pretty good. Have not tried any pizza here because I can't seem to find any, but the drinks are good and the music's good.
12: I'm good. It's beautiful here. Since Italy, right?
13: I'm finding it's brilliant. Yes, very nice. Feeling very Italian, kind of.
0: Call Street is closed between Sean Bathurst from 3 p.m. Until 3 p.m. And the 2026 Toronto Caribbean Carnival kicked off with a celebration at the Scarborough Town Centre. And this year's theme is We Move the Carnival, featuring electrifying live performances, food, as well as a look at some of the costumes. Hundreds of people hit up Scarborough Town to check them out, as also enjoying some steel pan music. The Toronto Caribbean Carnival Grand Parade is on August 1st. Speaking of parades, the green and red filled the city's west end with hundreds of people celebrating Portuguese culture, from live music to floats. This highly anticipated parade always draws a crowd, especially in a World Cup year. Here is CTV's Raheem Adani.
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1: This is Toronto's 39th annual Portugal Day Parade, an event that aims to preserve the cultural heritage of the Portuguese Canadian community.
16: We're just trying to maintain the tradition alive for our younger generation here. I grew up coming every time, and now I just want to do the same for my kiddo here so he can enjoy and really appreciate the culture and the beauty and really go back to our Portuguese roots.
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1: 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Raheem Ladani, CTV News.
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0: This is the Distillery District where Toronto's history comes alive. Tucked in the city's East End at Millen, Parliament is full of art and culture and love. Cobblestone streets, historic buildings. This place is a creative's dream, and it's also a great place for selfies. Check this out. But one more. Back in the 1830s, two guys from England, James Wort and William Gooderham, came to Toronto with a simple plan to mill flour, but the wind had other plans. So they pivoted big time, firing up one of the city's first steam engines, turning grain into whiskey, and it wasn't just this little side hustle. It became one of the biggest distilleries in the British Empire. After more than 150 years of production, they did shut down, but they reopened in 2003, becoming the vibey, culture-packed district that you know today. With over 40 boutiques and one-of-a-kind spots, it is the place for Made in Canada merch. From stylish fits to quirky gifts to artisanal treats you'll want to take home, the shopping here is next level. 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And the coffee? Cheers. World class. Got a sweet tooth? Hit up Soma for the best chocolate. And hey, it's always 5 o'clock somewhere, right? The brew pubs are pouring everything from local craft to unique sips like sake and Canadian-made spirits. The food scene here is as diverse as the city itself. The Distillery District isn't just a vibe. It's an open-air gallery where art and culture are around every single corner. Keep your eyes peeled for it, a massive 40-foot spider-shaped sculpture that looks like it crawled straight out of Burning Man, because it did. And you can't skip Big Heart, a 14-foot tall steel statement that's equal parts industrial and iconic. Feeling a little sentimental? Head over to Lovelocks. Clip yours on. Snap a pic. It's basically a rite of passage here. From cobblestone streets to bold art to amazing food and centuries of history, the Distillery District is where the past meets the present in the best way possible. For more information, you can visit our website.
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2: The southbound 412 continues to be blocked at Dundas after an early morning collision. You will be forced off at Dundas. As a result, it's a little busier than usual along Dundas. In-town, a collision reported at Victoria Park and Ellesmere. And in-town, Taste of Little Italy has college closed, Bathurst to Shaw until 3 a.m. No matter if it's a tree, fence, pool, or deck, always click before you dig. 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I'm Adha Lakhani. 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
4: Blue Jays trying to get another win against the New York Yankees, but New York was on a heater yesterday.
8: And a drive to deep left field. Goldschmidt has hit it out.
4: Yeah, all tied up in the ninth, and Paul Goldschmidt did that. Two-run homer off Louis Varland to give him the lead. New York held on to win 3-1. Kazuma Okamoto.

0: Game 5 of the NBA Finals.
1: You know how many Knicks have scored 40 in a finals game? One. We're looking at him.
0: Pretty crazy. Jalen Brunson led the way for the Knicks, 45 points, which ties Michael Jordan's record for most points in a series clinching win on the road. He was named Finals MVP. And the streets of New York, all of the streets erupted after the Knicks' historic win. Crowds celebrate after watching the team battle back from a 16-point deficit to win in Game 5. While some were in a party mood, there was also a lot of chaos. People scaling scaffolding, smashing windows, and even setting a school bus on fire. You're watching Charles Breaking News. CP24 will be back with the city's top stories.

0: Walker Lee, and I'm the founder of The Love Club. We're here at George Brown's Fashion Exchange, and I'd love to show you around. This is where we produce our baby clothes and where the magic happens. So The Love Club is a grassroots charity initiative that supports babies and mothers in need. We produce our own line of baby clothing specifically for registered charities and women's organizations in Ontario supporting our littlest people. I started The Love Club when my daughter was 2 weeks old. So I was 2 weeks postpartum. I helped a local mother in need with newborn diapers and newborn formula, and I couldn't stop thinking about what else I could do. I work in the fashion industry, so I had this light bulb moment about producing these small tokens of love to gift them onward. The Love Club uses end-of-roll dead stock fabric that is sitting unused or headed to landfill. We reimagine it into something useful, making these amazing baby clothes that are these tokens of love and offer a sense of pride and dignity to the mothers and babies. George Brown College helped me prototype, volunteer sewers, pitched in, and we made our first baby jogger. George Brown continued to help even more with the Fashion Exchange, proved the concept with me. We made a lot of garments in our first year to donate them onwards to our charity partners, and we're currently up to 13 charity partners in Ontario. Moms are doing such hard work mothering, and we just want to provide the baby clothes that is offering love, pride, dignity, and warmth. And we do that with these amazing baby clothes. I am still shocked. I'm still utterly delighted that we are able to do this with the community. There's the community that we support, and there's the community of the Love Club that has helped this ship to rise. It is collaboration manifested. It has taken a lot of people to get it where it is today, but this is pooling the time, talent, and resources of our apparel and fashion industry here in Toronto. If everybody just did a little bit, like in their wheelhouse, use their skills to give back, we could just accomplish a lot.
1: Hi there, my name is Tasha Kerr, Manager of Child and Family Services at the Jean Tweed Center. The Jean Tweed Center is a nonprofit organization for women and their families who may have concerns with substance use, mental health, and problem gambling. Lauren reached out to our agency in hopes of wanting to support her families and making sure that they have what they need when they have babies. When Lauren and I connected about the Love Club, we really want to make sure that the women that we're working with are getting the best quality items from the community, for the community. So a lot of the clothing that we get for our moms are usually used and donated. I really wanted to see if we can get brand new items for our moms. A lot of our moms, you know, they're in systems where they're not getting a lot of brand new items, and they get what they hand-me-downs. Those are great, but we really want to make sure that our moms are feeling a sense of agency, a sense of control, because a lot of the women that we work with don't have agency and control based on the different situations they are in.
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15: Good morning. I'm Victoria Matiash. Here are some of the stories we're following in the newsroom this hour. Homicide investigation is underway after a person was struck and killed by a vehicle during an early morning large brawl in North York. Officers called to Keelan Wilson approximately 6 this morning following reports of a large group of people fighting. Investigators say one person was struck by a light-colored vehicle, which fled the scene before officers arrived. They were later pronounced dead. Second person also transported to hospital with non-life-threatening injuries. injuries. This is all we know right now. We are waiting for an update from police. A man and a woman are fighting for their lives in hospital after an early morning double shooting in Brampton. CB24's Phil Perkins with what we know about that case so far.
0: Pure police were called to Steeles and McLaughlin around 4:40 in the morning. Reports of a double shooting there. Peel paramedics tell us the injuries are life-threatening. The shooting is said to have happened on a bent tree court, and there is a heavy police presence there. No word on any arrests. We're expected to hear from Peel police at some point today.
15: Now, we just got word from police. We are now expecting an update around 10 o'clock this morning, so about an hour from now. And in sports, how about the Knicks? New York beating the host and San Antonio Spurs 94-90, win the best of seven NBA finals in five games, their first championship in 53 years. Fourth round of the Canadian Open getting underway at TPC Toronto at Osprey Valley. Dozen golfers all within three shots of the minus 13 lead, including Canadian Sudarshan Nilamaraju at 10 under. Full slate of World Cup matches today. Germany, Curacao, Netherlands, Japan after that. Cote d'Ivoire, Ecuador following, and then Sweden and Tunisia. You can watch all of that, plus the Canadian Open on a variety of TSN channels. And Toronto Blue Jays aiming to win their three-game weekend series when they host the visiting Yankees in their rubber match today. Jays won the first game on Friday. Yankees stole one yesterday. Stream us anywhere, anytime. Visit ctvnewstoronto.ca. 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
3: The southbound 412 remains blocked at Dundas after an early morning collision. You'll be forced off at Dundas in town. A collision reported at the intersection of Victoria Park and Ellesmere. Slow through that intersection. Just beginning to see some southbound volume on the Allen exiting onto Eglinton Avenue. And Taste of Little Italy continues. College closed Bathurst to Shaw until 3 a.m. Time Saver Traffic, I'm Adil Lakhani. Your next update at 9:15 on News Talk 1010 Toronto.
15: News Talk 1010 weather. Showers on and off this morning, then a chance for more rain this afternoon. Much cooler than it has been the last couple of days. Temperature falling to only 17 this afternoon. We've got a clear sky overnight. Low of 9. Open those windows. Sunshine tomorrow, high of 21. Mix of sun and cloud on Tuesday. Slight chance for showers on Tuesday and a high of 24. Right now it is overcast, 17 degrees. I'm Victoria Madiash. Our next update is at 10 o'clock on News Talk 1010. 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

there, and welcome to it. It is Sunday morning trivia time right across the iHeartRadio Talk Network. I am your game show guru, Jason Agnew, and we have 3 hours of awesomeness this morning. My goodness, quite the ticket giveaway on the show today. If you were listening last week, you know today is a Paul Simon day on Sunday morning trivia. Yep, 5 pairs of tickets to give away. So that's a big one. That is a doozy. But we've got a whole bunch of other stuff as well. If you're not a fan of Paul Simon, which I don't know who that is. I don't know who that is. The man has been around forever. He's not only a talented artist, he's also funny. He's done so much on Saturday Night Live. And he's great. And I was shocked. Shocked, I tell you, when I saw these in our pool of prizes. So I'm very happy to be doing, this giveaway today. And we've got some actual Paul Simon. We got a whole Paul Simon tournament coming up on today's show. But flashback to this past Tuesday. My goodness. I want to say thanks to everybody that came out to the show at Second City, the live show that I got to do at Second City. It was great. This was the makeup show from when we had the crazy power failure for a good chunk of Toronto at the end of May. So Second City rescheduled us, 2 weeks later, and it sold out again. Bunch of new peeps showed up, had a great time. And I had started to tell this story last week, but I couldn't complete it on the show. And I want to tell this because it's not only relevant to the Second City Nights, but it's relevant to trivia in general. So we tried the new Final Jeopardy round. Clever, right? Final Jeopardy, but my name's Jason. Okay. Which, just like Jeopardy, you get the topic. You get to pick a wager. Your team picks a wager up to 20 points, which is about 1/5 of your score, of the total score of the night, because it's out of 100, right? And then you get one question and you have to answer it. You get it right, you double your points. If you get it wrong, you lose those points. Easy as that, just like Jeopardy. So I tried to figure out a question. It's a lot of pressure. It's a lot of pressure on the guy writing it as well. When you got, almost 100 people in a room that are playing this question and trying to win. And I thought, okay, well, it's playoff season for, we went hockey. We're in Canada. So I know basketball happened last night. Congratulations, Knicks, but we went to Canada. This is Stanley Cup finals. And I thought to myself, I'm like, I wonder what two teams have met the most in the Stanley Cup finals. So think about that question. And I thought to myself, well, it's gotta be the Canadians. And it's got to be another original six team. So you've narrowed it down to 5 other teams. And I'm like, is it the Leafs? Like, that would have been my guess. So I start researching, and I pop it into Google. And you know how you get, like, the AI overview in Google? And it says to me, I was surprised. It says, Canadians and Red Wings have met 6 times. I'm like, oh, that's surprising, but it's original 6. Wow. Well, that's a crazy question. I'm going to use that for Final Jeopardy. But I better get a second source. All right. Let's ChatGPT this. Oh, ChatGPT says it's a tie. I'm like, well, that's what? It's Canadians Red Wings 5 times, not 6. And it's Leafs and Canadians 5 times. It's a tie. I'm like, well, that's completely different. I'm like, okay, Gemini, you're on. What is it? Which two teams played the most in the Stanley Cup Finals? Gemini says it's the Canadians and the Bruins. 7 times. Like, what is happening? So I then, now each of these gave me the years that the finals had happened with these two teams. Well, the first one that said Canadians and Red Wings in 6, no, that's wrong. They've met 5 times. The Leafs and the Canadians have also met 5 times. And I went through the Bruins. They have met 7 times. The answer, after going through 3 different things and then double checking with the NHL record book, because that's where you got to go, to NHL.com and the actual record book, is 7.
once I've cross-checked everything. So it's a great question. And it's one that if you Googled, you would have got wrong. And I love that. I love it for the fact of writing this show. And let's face it, we know, listeners, you know, there's certain people, maybe one located in Hamilton, that do are not playing fair. And I just want you to play fair on the show. So it was great. And honest, the result, only three teams got it right. One team was not confident. They bet zero. And I was so happy when a team, fittingly, they're going to be defending champions on our All-Canadian night. They're called the A-Team. These lady, the EH, exclamation mark, team, the A-Team, they come out so much. I don't think they've ever placed higher than fourth, maybe third once. They got it. They had bet 20, and they won. New champions, everybody. New champions for our Tuesday show. So as I said there, we're going to do it again. Everyone loved the final Jeopardy round. It was so exciting in the room. The next date is the 30th of June. It's a Tuesday night, 7:30, Second City. You can make your reservations right now. It's almost sold out at jasonagnew.com/trivia. Just click on the date. It'll take you into the reservation link, jasonagnew.com/trivia. And we're going to do it again. The A-Team, I hope they're back. They're going to be the defending champions, and it will be all Canadian trivia, and you got no excuse because the next day, everyone has the day off. So we're going to get into some beers that night. I mean, I am. Probably after I'm hosting, though. I should probably stay relatively sober. Anyhow, it was a great night. And today's going to be a great day. Okay, so back to today's show. Paul Simon and what else? Mark, hit it. Here we go. On the show today, we have to give away... Well, that's anticlimactic. Where's my prize list? What went on here? Oh, here it is. Okay. Staring at the plan for the show. Any card gift cards, $25. Yep, they're up for grabs later. Esso gift cards, $25. They're up for grabs later. Pairs of tickets to see Stuff You Should Know live Saturday, June 27th at Massey Hall. That is a podcast called Stuff You Should Know, and they're on a live tour, so they'll record the podcast in front of you live. And they got a huge following. This is at Massey Hall, so that's pretty crazy. So, I mentioned already we've got the Paul Simon tickets to give away, but that is not the only concert we have to give away today. We have pairs of tickets to the iHeartRadio Soundcheck Party with Evanescence. Amy Lee, dramatic vocals, Evanescence, early 2000s, yep. Monday, June 29th at the RBC Amphitheater. So Evanescence is bringing their massive 2026 world tour to the RBC Amphitheater on June 29th, and we've got your chance to join the iHeartRadio Soundcheck Party. 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To where you can find out all the details. 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Definitely a part of my youth. We all remember going to African Lion Safari. And finally, the big one today, as I've mentioned, pairs of tickets to see Paul Simon's A Quiet Celebration Tour, Thursday, June 25th at the RBC Amphitheater. We have 5 pairs to give away. Legendary singer-songwriter Paul Simon is on tour across the U.S. and Canada, extending his widely praised A Quiet Celebration Tour following last year's critically acclaimed run. The concert is presented in 2 parts. The first half features a full performance of 7 Psalms. Simon's 33-minute continuous composition, hailed by Variety as quietly stunning, unlike any other Simon album. After a brief intermission, Simon returns to the stage for a career-spanning set that blends beloved classics with deep cuts, highlighting the remarkable
breadths of his catalog. PaulSimon.com is where you can find out details on that. And let's get things started here on the trivia show today. So we are going to play tournaments. We have four tournaments. We have a Paul Simon tournament, an animals tournament, just about the animal kingdom. Then we'll go into doing a Paul's and Simon's tournament, and we'll round it on out with the animation jungle. So first up, I need people who love Paul Simon and know Paul Simon and want to play. 1-877-518-5151. Also, our first Paul Simon montage. It's quick, Mark. Let's play it. Five songs. You've got to get them all. Here it is.

0: There it is. I'll play it again for you. It's hard. 1-877-518-5151. Get on the line. Tell Mark if you'd like to play the Paul Simon tournament, which is about Paul Simon. I beg of you, please know something about Paul Simon if you call in to play Paul Simon trivia. And you can call in for the montage as well. 1-877-518-5151. You don't have to know everything, but just something. Like, if you don't know anything, then wait till later to call. Call for the Lion Safari. You know what I'm saying? All right, back with more after this. Just saying. 9:15, News Talk 1010, Time Saver Traffic.
1: Some closures to be aware of right now, southbound on the 412 in Whitby at Dundas. The highway is blocked because of an early morning collision. You will be forced off at Dundas. In town, Taste of Little Italy continues. College closed Bathurst to Shaw until 3 a.m. And in Mississauga, some ongoing work. The intersection of Here Ontario and Dundas is closed. Expect delays through that area. Time Saver Traffic, I'm Adil Lakhani. Your next update at 9.
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Not in the montage. Too easy. Welcome back, Sunday Morning Trivia. And it's Paul Simon Day, because we've got five pairs of tickets to give away to Paul Simon's A Quiet Celebration Tour. Before we get into the montage, I want to get people on the line for that. And I know the montage that I did is fast, it's difficult, and I'm asking a lot. But I believe in you, the listener. So we'll play it again. It's 5 out of 5 I'm asking for this one, because it's an all-time great. You know, I talk about the fact we get the opportunity to give away tickets here on the show, and you kind of figure sometimes, like we gave away Elton John tickets, and it was his last tour. And this could be Paul Simon's last time in Toronto. Who knows, right? We did it with The Who. Okay, we did it with The Who 3 times, and they came back each time. But anyway, that's not the point here. You want to go see these legends before you can't see them anymore. So here we go. 5 songs, little bits and pieces of them. You need 5 out of 5 in order. Here it is.

0: 1-877-518-5151 is the number to call. Yep, it's a challenge. We're going to get into the Paul Simon tournament as well. I learned a lot about Paul Simon this week when I was writing this. And it's a crazy career. So here we go. Let's see who knows about Paul Simon. Brad from Tottenham may know about Paul Simon. Hello, Brad.
1: Good morning, Jason.
0: You are player one, and you are playing against Gordon Oshawa. Hello, Gord.
2: Hello, Jason.
0: All right.
2: Early birthday,
0: yeah, guys. Thank you very much. Very nice. But no one else should hear that or mention it. Brad and Gord are playing against one another. I knew that was coming. Brad, here we go. Question number one. In which New Jersey city was Paul Simon born?
1: Newark.
0: What was that?
1: Newark,
0: that is correct. When your phone cuts out, it sounds like New York. But Newark is correct. Gord, to you, we know that the Simon and Garfunkel song, Mrs. Robinson, was famously used in the movie The Graduate. But what Simon and Garfunkel album was it released on, Gord? And you're playing alone, not with that chorus behind you.
2: Justin wouldn't know this stuff. You know what, there's two, I'm thinking, bookends.
0: Yeah, bookends, Gord. Very good. That's the correct answer. All right, back to you, Brad. Which former baseball player is referenced in the Mrs. Robinson lyrics?
1: Joe DiMaggio.
0: That's correct. Where have you gone, Joe DiMaggio? The Jolton Joe has left and gone away.
2: Yeah.
0: Gord, the spices thyme, sage, rosemary, and parsley are mentioned in which Simon and Garfunkel song?
2: Scarborough Fair.
0: That's correct as well, Gord. Very good. Brad, the Paul Simon song, 50 Ways to Leave Your Lover, what is Paul's advice that he gave to Jack?
1: Stay. I don't know.
0: No, it's slip out the back, Jack. All right, Gord, to you. Similar question. In the Paul Simon song, 50 Ways to Leave Your Lover, what is the advice Paul gave to Stan?
2: I can't remember.
0: Oh, it's make a new plan, Stan. All right, Brad, over to you. On November 20th, 1976, Paul Simon performed Still Crazy After All These Years on Saturday Night Live, dressed as what?
1: A turkey.
0: A turkey is the correct answer. Yeah, fun sketch.
2: So funny.
0: Gord, over to you. Now, we're going to keep with SNL to keep it even. On the first Saturday Night Live after the 9/11 attacks, Paul Simon performed which song?
2: I can't think of it.
0: It is The Boxer is what you needed. I think you hummed it as well, but you needed the name. Okay, Brad, if you get this, it's a win for you. Paul Simon famously broke a United Nations cultural boycott to record Graceland in which country?
1: Africa.
0: More specific, more specific.
1: South Africa?
0: There you go. South Africa is what I needed for that. Gord, over to you. In the song You Can Call Me Al, what does the protagonist call the female?
2: You can call me Al. I can't think of it.
0: Betty, when you call me, you can call me Al. Betty is the other name in that.
2: Yeah.
0: So, Gord, thank you for playing the game. But,
2: Happy
0: Brad,
2: birthday, Jason.
0: Yes, thank you. Thank you, troop from Oshawa. Much appreciated. All right, Brad, you hold on the line there. You are going to go into our next round. Panicked. I forgot to write tiebreakers for any of these, so hopefully there's no ties going on here. All right, we will continue on with our next two players. We have Scotty from Etobicoke that is playing the game. Hi there, Scotty.
3: Hello.
0: Scotty, you're playing against Mel, who's on the line from Toronto. Good morning, Mel.
3: Good morning. I haven't spoken to you in years.
0: Well, Mel, you picked a good time. Paul Simon tickets, it's quite the prize.
3: Well, I saw him when he was here last year.
0: Okay.
3: It was an amazing show.
0: You might be going back. We'll see. It's a slightly different style of concert this time around. So let's see how he did. Scotty and Mel, here we go. Scotty, first question for you. In 1972, who accompanied Paul Simon to the schoolyard?
4: Oh, jeez. I have no idea.
0: Julio. Me and Julio. Down by the schoolyard.
4: Down by the schoolyard. Okay.
0: Yeah. All right, Mel. Which Paul Simon song is about color reversal film?
3: Kodachrome.
0: Kodachrome is correct.
3: That was number one when I graduated high school.
0: Okay, Mel, let's see how many stories Mel's going to have about Paul Simon and his songs here. See what you relate to the next one, Mel. Scotty, back to you. On Sunday, February 16th, 2025, Paul Simon opened the Saturday Night Live 50th anniversary special. What song did he play, Scotty?
4: You can call me Al.
0: He did not. He played Homeward Bound.
4: Oh, geez.
0: Mel, to you, who was his duet partner on Homeward Bound?
3: George Harrison.
0: It was Sabrina Carpenter for the 50th anniversary.
3: Oh, I'm confusing things. Got it.
0: Scotty, to you, in the Paul Simon song, 50 Ways to Leave Your Lover, what is the advice Paul gave to Gus?
4: Get on the bus, Gus.
0: Hop on the bus, Gus. That is correct. I'll just take the rhyme. That's fine. Mel, to you, similar. In the Paul Simon song, 50 Ways to Leave Your Lover, what advice does Paul give to Lee?
3: To set yourself free.
0: What does he have to do, though? That's the second lyric.
3: I'm old. My memory is failing me.
0: It's drop off the key, Lee, and set yourself free. So he's telling him to drop off the key first. Scotty, to you, what was the Simon and Garfunkel fifth and final studio album released in 1970?
4: That wasn't Bookends, was it?
0: It was not. It was Bridge Over Troubled Water. Mel, to you, in 1981, Simon and Garfunkel reunited for a live concert. Where did it take place?
3: Central Park.
0: Central Park it was. Scotty, you need this or you're Dunsky. March 1st, 2007, Paul Simon became the first recipient of what Library of Congress Award for Popular Song?
4: For the Library of Congress?
0: Yes.
4: A presidential medal?
0: The Gershwin Prize. And that means it's Mel's game. Scotty, thank you for playing said game. When we come back, Mel and Brad, and we hope to solve the montage as the Paul Simon Sunday Morning Trivia continues. 9:30, News Talk 1010, Time Saver Traffic.
5: If you're southbound on the 412 in Whitby, it is blocked at Dundas after an early morning collision. You will be forced off at the Dundas exit in town. Taste of Little Italy continues. College closed Bathurst to Shaw until 3 a.m. And a big intersection in Mississauga closed today. Here, Ontario and Dundas expect delays in the area. Time Saver Traffic, I'm Adil Lakhan.
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0: Welcome back. It is indeed Sunday Morning Trivia. Paul Simon Day here on the show, giving away Paul Simon tickets. First tournament all about Paul Simon. We're into the finals. Going to play that down between Brad and Mel. The next tournament we're going to do is about the animal kingdom. So about the no pop culture here. We'll do that later. But full on about animals and how much you know about animals. So that is going to be the next tournament. Also, we will solve the montage after this Paul Simon tournament. One last play on our montage here. You need to go 5 out of 5 on this montage. So here we go. They're all Paul Simon songs. One last time. Boom.

0: 1-877-518-5151. Tell Mark you'd like to play the montage. You need all five in order. Along with that, you can call in for the Tournament of Animals. Yeah, because we were sending you to African Lion Safari if you should win that one. Okay, so here we go. Brad from Tottenham returns to his player one spot, and he faces off against Mel from Toronto as player two. Let's see who's going to see Paul Simon, gentlemen. Brad, first question for you. What was the first Paul Simon solo album to win the Grammy Award for Album of the Year?
1: Sounds of Silence.
0: Still crazy after all these years. Now, Mel, when Simon accepted that award, who did he famously thank for, quote, not releasing an album that year?
1: What year was it?
0: I believe it was, oh, I don't have it written here, but it was Still Crazy After All These Years, and I believe it was 83.
1: Michael Jackson.
0: Great guess. It was actually Stevie Wonder, he thanked, because Stevie Wonder had one album of the year the previous 2 years. All right, Brad, to you. What is the origin of the song title Mother and Child Reunion?
1: I don't know.
0: Paul Simon was sitting in a Chinese restaurant. He ordered a chicken and egg dish. Hence, it is a mother and child reunion. The chicken and egg dish. Rather morbid. Mel, over to you. What late singer, best known for Seeing Clearly, sings backup on Paul Simon's hit Mother and Child Reunion?
1: I can see clearly now. Oh, God. Gonna be a bribe. I can't get his name. It's there. It won't come out my mouth. I'm old now. I know the lyrics.
0: Jimmy Cliff is the answer to that.
1: Thank you.
0: All right, Brad. Personal life here. What actress was Paul Simon married to in 1983?
1: Carrie Fisher.
0: Carrie Fisher is your first correct answer. Now, Mel, to you, which multi-Grammy-winning singer-songwriter, famous for the hit What I Am with the New Bohemians, has been Paul Simon's wife since 1992?
1: I don't know that.
0: Oh, it's Edie Brickell.
1: Edie Brickell.
0: Oh, Edie Brickell, sir. It's okay, Mel, you're old. If you're going to use it on me, I'm going to use it back.
1: Oh, I'm pleased to be.
0: Brad, over to you. In 1980, Paul Simon wrote and starred in what film?
1: The Boxer.
0: It was One Trick Pony. Although I want to see Paul Simon starring in a movie where he is a boxer. Mel, to you, Simon co-wrote which Broadway musical that took to the stage in 1988?
1: Oh, my God. I have no idea.
0: Yeah, we went deep on these. The Cape
1: wow.
0: Man is the answer there. Brad, the Simon and Garfunkel song, The Only Living Boy in New York, was used on the soundtrack of what 2004 Zach Braff movie?
1: I don't know. Exactly.
0: That's a tough one. Garden State is the answer to that. Mel, do or die on this. In the Disney movie Mother Goose Rock and Rhyme, Paul Simon voiced what appropriately named nursery rhyme character?
1: The mouse?
0: Simple Simon, is the answer to that, Mel.
1: Before you let me go, can I say something?
0: Yes, sir.
1: I miss the days. My late wife and I never missed Mother's Day when you were on with your mom.
0: Oh, thank you, yes.
1: That was beautiful.
0: It was always very nice to have my mom here with me, and I always try to give her a little tribute every Mother's Day. Well, thank you, Mel.
1: Thank
0: nice
1: you.
0: To hear fun. From you.
1: Yeah, lots of fun.
0: But Mel, you saw Paul last year, so we're giving someone else the chance, and that is Brad from Tottenham. Brad, Carrie Fisher, Princess Leia gets you the win here. Congratulations, you're going to see Paul Simon, sir. Hold on the line. We'll get you set up with those tickets. All right. It's montage time. Let's see if we can solve this montage here. It is Paul Simon, and it's not easy. The thing is, when I get prizes that are, you know, legendary like this, I like to really take it up a notch. So we have Anne from Mississauga who is going to play this on out. Anne, I've played it three times already. I feel like you should know the answers. You want to go through them?
2: Okay.
0: Let's go. Number one.
2: Hi, it's Love Me Like a Rock.
0: Number two.
2: Diamonds on the Soles of Our Shoes.
0: Number three.
2: 50 Ways to Leave Your Lover.
0: Okay, Anne, I'm sorry. You're out.
2: Okay.
0: That is incorrect. Thank you for playing the game. All right. It is out there. Let's play it again, Mark, because that was the only person that was brave enough. And I will tell you right now, Anne already got two wrong. I will take this down to 4 out of 5. You need correct. You need them in order. 4 out of 5 for our montage. And here it is again.

0: 4 out of 5 is what you need. Song titles in order. They're all Paul Simon songs. Call in 1-877-518-5151. I got another one of these coming as well. That is a tough one. Here we go. Okay, so we're going to get into our first set of trivia, our tournament here for African Lion Safari. And that is going to be all about animals is what we're going to do here. So we got Christy on the line to play this game. Hi, Christy.
1: Hello.
0: You are playing against Radha from Northumberland. Hi, Radha.
2: Hi.
0: Here we go. We're talking about African Lion Safari, or that's the prize. And the questions are all about the animal kingdom. Christy, first question for you. What is the term for an animal that only eats meat?
1: Carnivore.
0: Carnivore is correct. Radha, what word do we use for an animal that only eats plants?
3: Herbivore.
0: Herbivore is correct. Back to you, Christy. What do lions live in? I mean, what is the name for a family group of lions?
1: A pride.
0: Pride is correct. Radha, what's a baby lion called?
3: Cub.
0: A cub is correct. Christy, what is the main food that giant pandas eat in the wild?
1: Bamboo.
0: Bamboo is correct. Radha, what do koalas eat almost exclusively?
3: Bamboo.
0: That is incorrect. Koalas eat eucalyptus leaves.
3: Oh, my God.
0: Christy, to you, what do we call an animal that hunts and eats other animals for food?
1: Hunts and eats other animals for food? I don't know.
0: That is a predator.
1: Oh, yeah.
0: Now, Radha, to follow up on that, what is the term for a predator that sits at the very top of its food chain and has no natural enemies, such as a great white shark?
3: Top of the food chain? I don't know.
0: That is an apex predator. Christy, what's the term for cold-blooded animals like frogs and toads that start their lives in water but grow up and live on land?
1: Reptiles?
0: No, that is amphibians.
1: Oh.
0: Radha, what do we call animals that don't have a backbone, like worms or jellyfish?
3: Invertebrates.
0: That's correct. We've got to break this tie when we come back. Radha tied it up. We'll see what the tiebreaker is going to be, and then another round of this next on Sunday Morning Trivia. 9:45 News Talk 1010 Time Saver Traffic.
4: If you're southbound on the 412 at Dundas, the highway is still blocked after an early morning collision. You'll be forced off there. It's slow along Dundas to Lake Ridge as a result. In town, takes to Little Italy continues. College closed Bathurst to Shaw until 3 a.m. A little southbound of volume on the Allen exiting onto Eglinton Avenue. And in Mississauga, the intersection of Pure Ontario and Dundas closed today. Time Saver Traffic. I'm Adil Lakhani. You're next.
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second, I was like, well, this isn't Paul Simon. It's like, oh, it's Tarzan Boy. Here we go. Sunday morning trivia. We are in the midst of our jungle competition here, giving away family four packs to African Lion Safari. I took us into the animal kingdom, for this one. And this is a bit of a Are You Smarter Than a Fifth Grader style tournament here. We got both of our competitors tied at three. We got

finals. We're going to get you an opponent in just a sec, but we got a bit of housekeeping to do here. We got to do our riddle because we haven't done one yet. So here we go. The riddle today is worth the Paul Simon tickets. And of course, it's a pop culture puzzle. I'll give you three things. You must tell me what these three things have in common. We do this once an hour. So at the end of the show, you have a total, you have three answers, and you must also tell me what those three answers have in common. It's not super easy today. Last week we had New Zealand, Fox, and Ryan, and a guy named Ryan Fox from New Zealand, was last year's winner of the RBC Canadian Open, and that's what we were giving away tickets to last year. So that's how he won last year. We were giving away tickets last week to this year's game. So that's why that was thematic. Here's your first one. Dave Grohl, Phil Collins, Don Henley. What do those three people have in common? Dave Grohl, Phil Collins, Don Henley. Don Henley, Phil Collins, Dave Grohl. What do those three people have in common? That is your first of today's three riddles. Along with that, we're going to solve this darn montage. Okay, so our final two players are on the line here. I'm not taking any more after these two. So to Ian and to Sandy, listen closely. I'm going to play it one final time. Final time. Here it is. And then that is the order. Ian goes first. Sandy goes second. If we get to Sandy. Here we go.

0: I never said it was easy. Let's put our player on the line. Ian from Ottawa. All right.
1: Hello.
0: Would be worth the drive to Toronto for Paul Simon. Ian, what is number one?
1: Number one is Loves Me Like a Rock.
0: Number two.
1: Mother and Child Reunion.
0: Number three.
1: Something So Right.
0: Number four.
1: Still Crazy After All These Years.
0: Number five.
1: Father and Daughter.
0: He got a perfect score. Congratulations, Ian.
1: Thank you.
0: Well done, sir. Now listen, I have played it four times on the show. How many did it take you to manage your five?
1: I had four pretty much straight away. The Something So Right took me a long time.
0: Something So Right, which is a pretty popular tune. But Ian, congratulations. You coming into Toronto, see Paul Simon. Have you seen him before?
1: Yeah, I saw Simon and Garfunkel in Toronto in 99 or 2000 or something.
0: Nice. All right. Well, you see Paul on his own in this very different show that he's putting on. Hold on the line. We'll get you set up with that. Well done, Ian. Now, for those of you that did not know the answers, which I think are the majority of you, but that's how these games are supposed to be played. Here they are. Loves Me Like a Rock, number one.

0: Such an unusual
1: something so right, number three.
0: I can't get used to something so right. Oh, still
1: crazy after all these years. Number four.
0: There could never be a father of his daughter.
1: And number four, number five, father and daughter. Let's do an encore here.
2: Can I get an encore?
1: Encore is going to send you to see The Stuff You Should Know Live, Saturday, June 27th at Massey Hall. 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The seventh correct answer will win the tickets to go see The Stuff You Should Know podcast live. Here is your encore question. Father and Daughter was nominated for an Academy Award for Best Original Song as part of what film? Father and Daughter was nominated for an Academy Award for Best Original Song as part of what film? Send your answer on in to @SundayMorningTrivia on Instagram in a DM. You must send it via a direct message. The seventh correct answer will win the Stuff You Should Know podcast tickets. And I'll reveal that in the next hour. Right now, though, hey, Radha needs an opponent, so let's figure out who it's going to be. Back to the animal kingdom we go. Adam's on the line from Mississauga. Hello, Adam.

0: Hello, Jason.
1: Get close to your phone. Where are you, bud?
0: Oh, one moment. Here I am. Sorry.
1: Okay, that's a bit better. You sound like you're right across the room. You're playing against Rob from Northumberland. Hey there, Rob.
2: Good morning.
1: There you go. He's right in tight to his phone. All right, Adam and Rob, here we go. Animal Kingdom is our focus for African Lion Safari Family Passes. Adam, what do we call an animal, like a bear or a human, that eats both plants and meat?
0: Omnivore
1: is correct, Adam. Rob, to you, what term is used to describe an animal, like a jaguar or a chameleon, using its physical appearance to blend into its surroundings?
0: Camouflage
1: is correct, yes. Adam, what is the only land animal that cannot jump?
0: Elephant?
1: Yep, elephant's the correct answer. Rob, which bird lays the largest egg in the entire world?
0: Ostrich.
1: Ostrich is correct. Very good. Adam, what's the term for an animal that eats the leftovers of dead animals that it didn't hunt itself?
0: Scavenger?
1: Scavenger is correct. Very good. Rob, what's the term for seasonal travel animals?
0: Migration or migratory?
1: Yes, migration. Very good, Rob. Adam, to you, how many eyelids does a camel have on each eye to protect itself from blowing desert sand?
0: And about two.
1: Three is the answer there. Three eyelids. Rob, how many hearts does an octopus have?
0: Three
1: is also correct there. Adam, you need this to stay in the game. Oh, I feel good about it, though. What is the term for the big furry hair around a male lion's neck?
0: Mane.
1: Mane is correct. And finally, Rob, for the win, what color is a wild polar bear's skin underneath all that thick white fur?
0: Black.
1: Black, to absorb the heat from the sun.
0: Yeah.
1: Rob, a perfect score. You hold on the line. Adam, thank you for playing, but Rob beat you by one. Rob takes on Rada. It's a Northumberland showdown going on next round. Oh, my goodness. That'll be the finals, and one will be making the trip to African Lion Safari. That's all next on Sunday Morning Trivia.
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13: Good morning. I'm Victoria Matty-Ash. Some of the stories we're following in the newsroom this hour. Homicide investigation underway after a person was struck and killed by a vehicle during an early morning large brawl in North York.
14: Police say that they were called for reports of a large fight in the area of Kaelin Wilson at 6 this morning. One person hit by a vehicle and was pronounced dead at the scene. Another person taken to hospital with non-life-threatening injuries. Police say a light-colored vehicle fled the scene. No other suspect descriptions at this time. Police still investigating, asking witnesses to contact them.
13: We are expecting an update from police on that case later on this morning. Also, double shooting in Brampton, sending a man and woman to hospital where they are now fighting for their lives. Crews called to Ray Lawson Boulevard and Bentry Court near Steeles and McLaughlin just after 4 this morning. The two rushed to hospital in critical condition. Suspects fled. They remain outstanding. And again, we're expecting an update from

0: police on that case shortly. And in sports, where do we even start? Knicks are NBA champions for the first time in 53 years, beating the Spurs in Game 5, 94-90, take the best of seven, 4-1. Fourth round of the Canadian Open underway up the road at Osprey Valley. American in the lead at minus 13, but there are a bunch in this fight, including Canadian Sudarshan Yelimiraju at 10 under. You can watch that final round on TSN. Four matches on the World Cup docket today. Germany Curacao, Netherlands Japan, Cote d'Ivoire and Ecuador, and Sweden and Tunisia to wrap it all up. All watchable on TSN as well. Blue Jays hoping to win the rubber match, hosting the Yankees in Game 3 of a 3-game set. And they might hand out the Stanley Cup tonight. Hurricanes are up on Vegas, 3-2. Game 6 in Sin City this evening. 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
1: On the 401 westbound in the express at Morningside, look out for a stalled vehicle in the left lane. Eastbound, some volume delays approaching the 400. Southbound on the 412 at Dundas, the highway still blocked after an early morning collision. You'll be forced off at Dundas, which is slow going exiting and through the Lake Ridge exit. In town, Taste of Little Italy continues. College closed Bathurst to Shaw until 3 a.m. Time Saver Traffic. I'm Adil Lakhani. 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
0: News Talk 1010 weather. Showers on and off this morning. Chance for more rain this afternoon as well. It's really cooling down today. Temperature falling to 17 this afternoon. Clear sky overnight. A low of only 9. Some fresh air moving in. Sunny tomorrow. Pleasant. High of 21. Mix of sun and cloud on Tuesday. There is a slight chance for showers on Tuesday and a high of 24 degrees. Right now it's overcast. It's 16. I'm Victoria Madiash. Our next update is at 11 o'clock on News Talk 1010. 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
3: We're in the jungle giving away tickets to African Lion Safari. Welcome back. Sunday morning trivia, the Paul Simon celebration that we are doing today. Lots of Paul Simon tickets to give away as well. Housekeeping, though. First things, congratulations. Christina, you are our winner for the Encore prize here to the Paul Simon montage, which is a pair of tickets to go see the Stuff You Should Know podcast. Father and Daughter, which is the Paul Simon song. It was nominated for an Academy Award for Best Original Song as part of what film? That was the question. Many of you got this right. The Wild Thornberries is the correct answer. Christina happened to be number 7, therefore got the win. I need your details, so send that on over to me, and we will get you set up with those tickets. All right, for those of you just tuning in, here's what we got going on today. We have a variety of great tickets that we are giving away. So I just mentioned there, we got another pair of the Stuff You Should Know podcast. Along with that, we're giving away the African Lion Safari family passes, actually. So this is 2 adults and 2 children to go to African Lion Safari. It's open daily until September 20th. Check out details at lionsafari.com. Pairs of tickets, too. We haven't even started giving these away yet. We'll do this with a montage this hour. And it is the iHeartRadio Soundcheck Party with Evanescence. Monday, June 29th at RBC Amphitheater, evanescence.com. You get to go to the soundcheck party. There's a band Q&A. Then you stick around. You get to see the full show. So all of that coming up. The Quiet Celebration Tour, that is the Paul Simon show that we're sending you to. That is Thursday, June 25th. Evanescence is Monday, June 29th. All of these coming up. In June, Stuff You Should Know, June 27th. African Lion Safari, use that anytime in the summer and into the fall, whenever you like. Okay, so let's get back to our tournament here. An all-Northumberland final is what we are doing. Radha is on the line. She will be player number 1 as we continue to quiz you about the animal kingdom. Rob from Northumberland will be player 2. And do keep in mind, you can start calling now for the Pauls and Simons trivia game. Paul's and Simon's is our next tournament that will be for Paul Simon tickets as well. 1-877-518-5151. Remember, only one call per show, and once you win, you have to wait 30 days to win again. All right, here we go. I can hear someone serving up food. Hope it's good. Radha, question one is for you. Ready?
4: Yes, sir.
3: How do frogs attain water in their system?
4: How do frogs obtain water in their system?
3: How do they attain water in their system?
4: Through their skin.
3: That's correct. They absorb it through their skin. Very good. Now, Rob, the process of absorption is known by what scientific term?
5: Osmosis.
3: That's also correct, Rob. Very good. Radha, what is the term for a monkey's tail that can wrap around branches like an extra hand?
4: Oh, my God. A coiler.
5: Oh, I got it.
3: You know it, Rob?
5: Prehensile.
3: Yeah, it's a prehensile tail. You don't get a point for that, but well done. I wouldn't have got that, actually. I didn't remember that from school. I learned it at one point. Okay, Rob, well, here's yours. What do camels store inside their humps to help them survive long trips across dry areas?
5: Fat.
3: Yes, Rob. Well done.
4: What did he say?
3: Fat.
5: Fat.
4: Oh, my God, I was going to say water.
3: Everybody thinks it's water. It's a common misconception that water is stored. It's something I think that we were taught in elementary school. It's wrong.
4: I think so, yes.
3: Yeah, it's a common myth. It's actually fat that they store. So good on you for knowing that, Rob. You, sir, are smarter than a fifth grader who's been taught poorly by their teacher. Radha, to you, what is an elephant's tusk made of?
4: Ivory.
3: Ivory is correct. Dentine, also acceptable answer. Rob, what is a rhino's horn made of?
5: Keratin.
3: Yes, Rob. The scientific term, I would have accepted hair.
4: What did you say?
3: Okay. Keratin.
4: Oh, keratin.
3: Yes, keratin is the answer. Okay, so over to you, Radha. What is the name for a group of owls?
4: I was going to say a hoot. I'm kidding.
5: I got it.
4: A group of owls. Oh, my God.
3: You're buzzed out on that, Radha.
5: Did I get it?
3: Rob, you can't steal points. I'm sure you... Are you a zookeeper?
4: He's a genius.
5: No, but I just enjoy animals and wildlife and knowing about them.
3: What's the answer?
5: Parliament.
3: A parliament is correct.
4: Parliament. I knew that, too.
3: Often much more useful than the humankind.
5: Yeah.
3: Okay, Rob, what is the name for a baby swan?
5: A cygnet.
3: Yes, a cygnet is correct. You got there. And that actually does it. Rob's got the mathematical in. Radha, you guys are close. You could go for lessons with Rob. He'll teach you the right way.
4: Okay,
3: he could teach me some stuff. Rob, congratulations. Radha, thank you for playing. Hope to hear from you again soon. Rob, well done, sir. You are a master of the animal kingdom. You are smarter than a fifth grader. Hold on the line. We're going to send you to African Lion Safari. Take some kids. Teach them the right thing about camels. No water in those humps. Fat. Fat is what camels store. All right, we are continuing on here. And we have got the Paul's and Simon's trivia tournament that we are going to do. This is going to be for another pair of tickets to Paul Simon. I was gonna do more Paul Simon trivia, but that's tough. I mean, we already got into some pretty nitty-gritty stuff so far that the finals only led us to 1 out of 10 correct answers, and that's who we ended up giving the ticket to. So I didn't want to keep digging and digging into Paul Simon's career. So instead, I did Paul's and Simon's for this game. Paul's and Simon's. So you can imagine, it's like a Jeopardy category of what it is. And Rick from Brampton is going to be our first player. Good morning, Rick.
6: Hey, Jason. Good morning.
3: Good morning. You're going to play against Sylvia from North York. Hello, Sylvia.
7: Hi.
3: All right, so it's Rick versus Sylvia. Here we go. Rick, to you, what's the name of the late actor that starred as Brian O'Connor in the Fast and the Furious film?
6: I can't remember.
3: Paul Walker is the correct answer.
6: Yeah.
3: Now, I did hear a whisper there, so remember, we are all playing... Who's that?
6: There's no one here.
3: I didn't think so. I figured it was from the other side. Sylvia, you're playing alone, okay?
7: Yes.
3: Okay. What actor played Cher's, meaning Alicia Silverstone's, former stepbrother in Clueless? That is Paul Rudd that played that role. Okay, Rick, back to you for this one. Who is known as the opinionated judge on Pop Idol, American Idol, and The X Factor?
6: Simon Cowell.
3: That is incorrect. Simon Cowell is the answer to that, not Cowan. Sylvia, which former American Idol judge had a massive number one hit in 1989 with the song Straight Up?
7: Paul Abdul.
3: Paul Abdul is the correct answer. Yes, indeed. Rick, to you, what is the real name of the iconic rock star and co-founder of KISS known as the Star Child?
6: Paul Stanley.
3: Paul Stanley is the correct answer. Sylvia, to you, what American singer finally admitted that the hit You're So Vain was partially written about Warren Beatty?
7: Carly Simon.
3: Carly Simon is the correct answer to that one. Yes, indeed. Rick, who played Paul Buckman on the sitcom Mad About You?
6: He was in the movie Aliens. Paul Scherer.
3: It's not. Paul Reiser is the correct answer for that one. Sylvia, if you get this, it is a mathematical win for you. Who played a wine snob alongside Thomas Hayden Church in the film Sideways and also played Santa opposite Vince Vaughn and Fred Claus? Paul Giamatti is the answer we needed for that one. Rick, you can tie the game here with a correct answer. What duo released the number one hit, Hey Paula, in 1962?
6: Paul and Paula.
3: Yes, Rick, pulling that one on out. Very good. Paul and Paula released the song Hey Paula, their signature hit. All right, Sylvia, to you. For 8 seasons in the 1980s, actors Gerald McRaney and Jameson Parker co-starred as brothers operating a 2-man detective agency in San Diego, California in what TV series? Simon and Simon is the correct answer for that. It's a tie game. Sylvia will go first. Rick will go second. And here we go for this one. The question is, how many combined episodes of Due South and Simon were made? Sylvia. Due South was a Canadian TV series. It's actually... There's a question later on about it. There's a hint.
7: 150
3: to you. And to you, Rick. Due South and Simon and Simon.
6: 149.
3: You went lower. And the correct answer is 67 plus 156, 223. Sylvia, you continue on. Hold on the line. We'll get you into the next round. Rick, thank you for playing the game. And we end that round. Paul's and Simon's our topic as it continues on. When we come back, Zach is going to play against Krem, and we'll send one of those two into the finals as well to play against Sylvia next on Sunday Morning Trivia. 10:15, News Talk 1010, Time Saver Traffic.
1: On the 401, a westbound express at Morningside. Look out for a stall in the left lane, slowing things down through Morningside. Southbound on the 412 in Whitby, the highway is closed at Dundas. You will be forced off there. As a result, the off-ramp and the intersection of Dundas and Lake Ridge quite busy right now. 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

is Sunday Morning Trivia, giving you the chance to win Paul Simon tickets. Currently in the midst of Paul's and Simon's trivia. There will be another Paul Simon montage to come, but Mark, let's toss our next montage out here. And this is going to be the Evanescence montage. We haven't talked about this much on the show today. It's gotten buried a little bit just due to, you know, Paul Simon. We've done a lot of thematics with that. Evanescence is coming to the RBC Amphitheater, and we're going to send you to the iHeartRadio Soundcheck Party on Monday, June 29th, and then you get to have a Q&A with the band, and you get to stick around there afterwards. I remember Evanescence. I actually, here's a weird little tidbit from my career. So I was hosting a music and pop culture show at the time on Global called Bang TV, and my very last interview for that show was with Amy Lee from Evanescence. It never aired. Reason? I got fired. So it was on a beta tape and never got edited and never aired. Good old 2003, something like that. I learned things from that experience. Amy Lee, Evanescence, coming to the RBC Amphitheater. Remember back to that time. We got five songs here. You need to name four out of five of these songs. And boy, she's still got one heck of a voice. Here is, and you need to do it in order. Here is your Evanescence montage.

0: There you go. Whew, a lot of emotion. A lot of emotion in Evanescence songs. Call in now. You want to play the Evanescence montage. It's 1-877-518-5151. 4 out of 5 in order is what you need. We shall do that either after the tournament or after this round of the tournament. And we will get our winners. We have 3 pairs of those tickets to give away on today's show. But right now, back to the Pauls and or the Simons. And we have Zach from East York to play this game. Hi, Zach.
1: Hi there, Jason.
0: You are playing against Krem from Listowel. Hi, Krem.
1: Hello.
0: All right, Zach and Krem, here we go. Zach, first question for you. Who's the man behind Pee-wee Herman?
1: That's Paul Rubens.
0: Paul Rubens is the correct answer. Very good. Krem, which actor starred as title character in Crocodile Dundee?
1: Oh, I don't know.
0: That is Paul Hogan is the answer to that. Zach, what American drag queen serves as the host of the Drag Race series?
1: Oh, I know it. It's RuPaul.
0: RuPaul is correct. Very good. Krem, what Canadian was best known as David Letterman's sidekick and band leader?
1: Paul Schaefer.
0: Paul Schaefer is correct. Zach, what English rocker went from having bad company to being a queen from 2004 to 2009?
1: Sorry, can you repeat that?
0: What English rocker went from having bad company to being a queen from 2004 to 2009?
1: Queen? I don't know.
0: The lead singer of Bad Company went on to be the frontman for Queen after Freddie Mercury's death in 2004 to 2009. Paul Rogers, the answer there. I think I missed that. Freddie didn't die in 2004. That's when Paul took over as lead singer, and he lasted 5 years. Okay, Krem, over to you. What English singer-songwriter had a 1980s hit with Every Time You Go Away?
1: Oh, you can't know it, but I just don't know the singer.
0: Paul Young is the answer for that one. Zach, who starred as Fast Eddie Felsen in The Hustler?
1: I think that's Paul Newman.
0: Paul Newman is the correct answer. Krem, if you don't get this, Zach's got it. Which American actor and playwright wrote the classic Broadway plays The Odd Couple and Barefoot in the Park?
1: Oh, I don't know.
0: That is Neil Simon. All right, it's Zach's game. Hold on the line. Zach, we'll put you against Sylvia in our finals and see how you guys stack up, and we'll do that right away. Pauls and Simons, still the category. One of you will be going on to see Paul Simon perform. So here we go. Sylvia will take the first spot. Hopefully we've got a better phone line here so we can hear you better, Sylvia.
2: Yeah,
0: that is better. All right, Zach from East York, you continue on. And you still got the wonky phone. All right. Sylvia, first question for you. What's the name of the tall folklore lumberjack giant who travels around with Babe the Blue Ox? Paul Bunyan, the answer to that one. Zach, the Beastie Boys, use the name of which American historical figure for the name of a hit single off their License to Ill album?
1: Oh, jeez, I can't believe it. Paul Revere.
0: Yes, Zach, that's correct. Very good. Sylvia, either, you know, I could have done a historical question or I could have done the Beastie Boys question. And, you know, when it comes to me, I'm choosing the Beastie Boys. I always choose the pop culture. Sylvia, back to you. Speaking of pop culture, which English actor broke onto the scene by co-writing and starring in 2004 Shaun of the Dead? Simon Pegg, the answer to that one. Zach, what actor and occasional wrestler had a breakout performance as the title character in the dramatic film Richard Jewell, also played Stingray in Cobra Kai and Mole Man in the MCU?
1: Did you say wrestler?
0: He is an occasional wrestler.
1: Oh. Paul Orton.
0: Paul Paul Walter Hauser is the correct answer for that one. He was also in the No Whammies movie. He was also in, oh my goodness, he's been in so many things. He's like, he was in the new Naked Gun movie as well. Character actor, very, very funny man. Okay. Sylvia, to you. What Pirates starting pitcher won the NL Cy Young Award last season? Paul Skeens, the answer to that one. Zach, what Blue Jay was named MVP in the 1993 World Series?
1: That would be Paul Molitor.
0: Paul Molitor is the correct answer. Of course, the surprise of Pat Borders in 1992, and then Paul Molitor replacing Dave Winfield as the DH in 1993. What a crazy team that was. Sylvia, back to you. What Academy Award-winning film director is also Mr. Maya Rudolph?
2: Paul Thomas?
0: Cannot give you that. It's Paul Thomas Anderson, the correct answer for that. Zach, what Canadian actor starred as Mountie? Actually, you know what? Sylvia's only got one left. Zach, you've won this. Congratulations.
3: All right.
0: Sylvia, thanks for playing the game. Zach, you're going to see Paul Simon, sir.
1: Sweet, man.
0: Have you seen him before?
1: Never.
0: All right. Well, you're headed down to see Paul Simon. Congratulations. It's going to be the split concert that he is doing, a Quiet Celebration tour, Thursday, June 25th. Mark it off on your calendar and pick a nice friend to go with. Zach, hold on the line. We'll get you set up with those tickets. There you go. Zach from East York. Seemed maybe a little surprised that he pulled that one off, but very happy about going down to see Paul Simon. All right. We have one more tournament here. Our next tournament, again, going to be for African Lion Safari, and we're going to go into the animation jungle. All right, the jungle of animation is where we're headed next. So it's 1-877-518-5151. I'm looking for four people to play that game. We'll do that next. But before that, actually, we're going to do the montage. We have a couple people on the line to play that montage, and that will be for the Evanescence tickets. And I'll let you know if you're an Evanescence fan. There will also be an encore question for all of you playing on the Instagram, where you too can go see Evanescence. That's next on Sunday Morning Trivia. 10:30, News Talk 1010, Time Saver Traffic.
4: On the 401 westbound express just past Morningside, a stalled vehicle blocking the left lane, delays through Morningside. Southbound on the 404, delays through the 401. The southbound 412 still closed at Dundas after an early morning collision. And Taste of Little Italy continues. College closed Bathurst to Shaw until 3 a.m. this evening. In Mississauga, the intersection of Hugh Ontario and Dundas closed today. Time Saver Traffic, I'm Adil Lacan.
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0: All right, here we go. I say here we go. Halfway through today's show, we'll start up the Animation Jungle Tournament in just a sec. But first of all, as we're in the middle of things here, Mark, just so we don't forget, let's do our second riddle of today's show.
23: Riddle me this, riddle me that.
0: Our second riddle of today's show. The riddle, of course, going to be worth that pair of tickets to go see Paul Simon. Yes, indeed. Paul Simon tickets up for grabs here. I keep talking about it because it's a big deal. It's a big deal. We have great tickets to give away next week, too, but I'll tell you about that at the end of today's show. The focus solely on Simon here. And here is your second of three riddles today. What do these three things have in common? Tweety Bird, coal mine, Spanish Islands. Tweety Bird, coal mine, Spanish Islands. What do those three things have in common? Spanish Islands, coal mine, Tweety Bird. Figure it on out. Write it down. See if you can figure it out with the first one. And we'll have the third one in the next hour of today's show. All right. Montage. That's what we're doing now. Yes, montage. Okay, we got two people online to play the montage. Faster Fingers was held by Mike from Barrie. Mike, you get the first shot at this. I'll play it again for you. And then if you don't get it right, Lorinda is waiting in Ajax to play. So here is your Evanescence montage. You need four out of five of these songs in order.

0: All right, Mike, the spotlight's on you. What is number one?
1: Hi, My Immortal.
0: Number two.
1: Call Me When You're Sober.
0: Number three.
1: Bring It to Life.
0: Number four.
1: Everybody's Fool.
0: Number five.
1: I Believe It's Going Under.
0: That's all you need. You got a perfect score. Perfect score. Congratulations, Mike. You're going to see Evanescence.
1: Awesome, sweet.
0: Hold on the line. We'll get you set up with those tickets. Yeah, and that's, of course, for the sound check as well, the Q&A involved in the sound check. And you stick around for the show, so clear Monday, June 29th on your calendar to make it from Barrie to Toronto. For those of you that did not know the answers, now prepare yourself. For those of you that like Evanescence, turn up your radio. For those of you that are maybe you can't handle the heavy stuff in the morning, because Amy Lee gets really, really into the music here. Turn down your radio a little bit. We're about to play the answers to the montage. They're a wee bit passionate. Here are the answers. When you grow-

0: Year Sober, number two. Big hit, Bring Me to Life, number three. Everybody's Fool, number four. Number five. All right. We've got a an Instagram bonus for this as well. Can I get an encore? Do you want more? Yeah, we'll give you the encore here. The encore is for another pair of tickets. It's a pair of tickets to the sound check, the Q&A, the tickets themselves to the show. So, Evanescence fans, get your phone in your hand and compose a DM. Follow along at Sunday Morning Trivia. Compose a DM. The seventh correct answer wins themselves a pair of these tickets. You just have to send in your answer to the following. Bring Me to Life and My Immortal are closely associated with which superhero? Bring Me to Life and My Immortal are closely associated with which superhero? Maybe not closely associated, but they are associated with which superhero? So send that on in to at Sunday Morning Trivia. And I will pick the seventh because they're all timed on out. And I'll get back to you and I'll reveal the answer on the other side of the break here. But right now we're going to dive into the animation jungle. We are. Got a few players on the line getting ready to play this game. So let's start things off with Sharon. Sharon is in Aurora. Hi, Sharon.
1: Hi, good morning.
0: You are playing against Matt. Matt is over in Georgetown. Hi, Matt.
2: How are you?
0: Good, good. All right, Sharon versus Matt. The jungle of animation to send you to African Lion Safari. Here we go, Sharon. In which 2005 movie do New York Zoo animals get shipwrecked on an island off the coast of East Africa?
1: Oh, geez, I can see that one now, and I'm trying to remember.
0: Madagascar is the correct answer for that one. Matt, over to you. For what film did Shakira provide a voice for a gazelle and also hit the charts with the song Try Everything?
2: Sing?
0: It wasn't Sing. It was Zootopia. Sharon, to you, who is the author of The Jungle Book and thus provides the source material for two Disney films?
1: The author of The Jungle Book?
0: That's correct.
1: I'm not sure. I know.
0: That is Rudyard Kipling. Matt, in which 2002 animated film do a woolly mammoth, saber-tooth, tiger, and sloth team up to return a human baby?
2: That'd be Ice Age.
0: Ice Age is correct. We're on the board. Sharon, Phil Collins won an Oscar for Best Original Song for which Disney film?
1: The Lion King.
0: Incorrect. That was Elton John. Phil Collins won for Tarzan. And speaking of that, Matt, name that Tarzan Academy Award winning song.
1: I didn't pass.
2: No. Oh, it was, You'll Be in My Heart.
0: Yeah, Matt, that's correct. You'll Be in My Heart. All right, Sharon, over to you. Bob Newhart and Ava Gabor provide the voices for mice in what late 70s Disney feature film?
1: Oh, I can see that. Oh, shoot. I didn't know it was the 70s. So it was lots of 80s. I don't know. Sorry.
0: That is The Rescuers.
1: Oh, I wouldn't know that.
0: Yeah, it would have come back. The way the Disney films worked back in the day is they would come back in theaters every once in a while, because you had no other option.
1: Yeah, I thought it was something different.
0: So The Rescuers is the answer there. And that does it. Matt's got two. That was your fourth. You haven't got one yet, Sharon. Thank you for playing the game. Matt, you continue on into the next round of play. That round of play we have got on the line here. We'll get this started at least. Alex from Mississauga is going to be player one. Hi, Alex.
3: Hello.
0: Double Mississauga because Karen's on the line to play against you. Karen from Mississauga. Hello, Karen.
4: Hello.
0: All right, Alex and Karen, here we go. Alex, in Disney's 1973 Robin Hood film, what type of animal was Robin Hood?
2: Fox.
0: Fox is correct. Karen, what type of pet does Jasmine have in Aladdin?
1: A tiger.
0: Yes, a Bengal tiger named Raja. Alex, what is the name of the bear in the Jungle Book?
2: Baloo.
0: Baloo is correct. Karen, who voiced the bear in the 2016 live-action version of The Jungle Book?
1: I don't know.
0: That was Bill Murray. Alex, voice actor Phil Harris was the original voice of Baloo in the 1967 animated film. He also voiced what bear in the Robin Hood film?
2: I know this. I can't think of it, though.
0: It was Little John. They're the same creature. They are the same creation. They actually drew them identical. They reused animation cells for a dance sequence that was both Baloo and Little John. Disney wasn't super, I mean, they're profitable, but not making money like they do now, so they were reusing. More of the tournament after this. 10:45, News Talk 1010, Time Saver Traffic.
3: On the westbound 401 in the express at Morningside, a stalled vehicle still blocking the left lane. Slow through Morningside, southbound on the 412. That's still closed at Dundas after a serious early morning collision. Beginning to back up now, southbound on the 404, delays through the 401. During the FIFA World Cup, traffic downtown will be heavy. 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A message from the City of Toronto. I'm Adam Lakhani.
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0: want revenge.
1: Revenge won't make the pain go away. Trust me. I know.
2: Just Bennifer doing their best there, huh? One of the Bennifers. Ben Affleck, Jennifer Garner, taking us back to Daredevil and Elektra. I guess I could take either one of those. I think it latched over to Elektra, but everyone sent in Daredevil. So Daredevil, the correct answer to Bring Me to Life and My Immortal, closely associated with which superhero? Daredevil. Lori, congratulations. Need your info. You were lucky number 7. You're going to see Evanescence. Get ready for Power Ballads. Evanescence. See if Amy Lee's voice is still that. Gotta figure when a performer just kills it like that all the time. Such a strain on the voice. So I'm curious. I haven't heard her sing for so long. So I'm curious if she's still belting out those vocals.

0: up 2-1. Karen, though, here's your third question. What is the name of the villainous scarred tiger who serves as the main antagonist in the Jungle Book?
1: Scarred tiger. I don't know.
0: Shere Khan is the answer to that one. Alex, what is the name of the neurotic hypochondriac giraffe in the Madagascar films?
2: Melvin.
0: No, it's you're close. I would have totally got that confused too. It's Melman, not Melvin. And Karen, you can catch up here. Which friend provides the voice of Melman the giraffe?
1: You want the friend person or the actor?
0: I want the actor.
1: Matt LeBlanc.
0: That's incorrect. David Schwimmer is the answer to that one. He's much more of a Melman than Matt LeBlanc. Alex, with this, it could be the win for you. Who voiced the fast-talking red dragon Mushu in Disney's Mulan?
2: John Leguizamo.
0: It wasn't. It was Eddie Murphy. And to you, Karen... Who voiced the fast-talking donkey, aptly named Donkey, in the Shrek franchise?
1: I should know this. It is... I'm blanking. I'm so sorry. It is...
3: In person.
0: It was Eddie Murphy. Oh, Karen, we spoon-fed you that one.
1: I know.
0: All right, Karen, thank you for playing the game. Alex, I thought we were going to a tie, as did you.
2: But me too.
0: You walk away with the win on that one, and you move into our next round. So let's you get set up for that. You now have to play against Matt from Georgetown. Matt, being our first winner, takes the first spot here. And you will get on the line with Alex. So Matt versus Alex, here we go. Gents, when are you walking away into the wilderness to African Lion Safari? Matt, to you. We continue with the animation jungle. So, Matt, in the 1967 Disney Jungle Book film, what singer voices the singing and dancing orangutan King Louie?
2: I don't know.
0: That orangutan was known to jump, jive, and wail, and that is Louie Prima. Alex, to you. In Plotline, what does King Louie wish for Mowgli to teach him how to make in the Jungle Book? Yes.
2: No clue.
0: He wants to teach him how to make fire. Matt, to you, who is the voice of Kung Fu Panda?
2: Jack Black.
0: Yes, you got there. I was worried for a sec. Alex, over to you. Jackie Chan voices what type of animal in Kung Fu Panda?
2: Kung Panda. A monkey?
0: Yes, very good, Alex. Perhaps a guess, but very good. He was Master Monkey, an easygoing monkey. 1-1 right now. And Matt, over to you. Who voiced the smooth-talking con artist Fox, Nick Wilde, in Disney's Zootopia?
2: I saw that movie so long, a few months ago with the kids. Jason Bateman.
0: Oh, Mark, what are we saying there? He's giving you the correct answer. It was a riddle.
2: Face, but I couldn't remember the name.
0: A riddle 2 weeks ago here on the show as well. Alex, over to you. What kind of specialized slow-moving animal runs the entire Department of Motor Vehicles in Zootopia?
2: The sloth.
0: Yeah, sloth does. In particular, Flash the sloth, which is very funny. 2-2 right now. And Matt, we go back to you. In Disney's Tarzan, what is the name of Tarzan's adoptive gorilla mom?
2: Oh, what is her name? I don't remember.
0: That is Calla. Now, Alex, follow-up question. What former daytime talk show host voiced Tarzan's gorilla buddy Turk in the 1999 animated movie?
2: Talk show host is... I can't come up with it.
0: Rosie O'Donnell. Matt, over to you. What type of animal did Ben Stiller voice in Madagascar?

0: Was he a lion?
1: He was a lion, and that puts you up with three.
0: Alex,
1: you need this to stay in the game. What is the name of the main zebra character who dreams of the wild in Madagascar?
0: That is Marty.
1: Marty is the correct answer. All right, let's see if I can do some. I got at least one more for both of you here. To you, Matt, the famous We Are Siamese Cat Serenade comes from which Disney film?
0: Oh, We Are Siamese. I'm going to say Lady and the Tramp.
1: That's correct. Okay, yeah. Matt, you stay in it. Alex, you need this. In what Disney film would you find Rick Moranis and Dave Thomas as Rut and Took, a comedic Canadian moose duo?
0: That was Brother Bear.
1: Brother Bear is also correct. Do I have more? I'm going to put you both on hold. I'm going to break this tie with more sudden victory questions when we come back, and one of you will be going to African Lion Safari. I'm just pulling up Paul's and Simon's questions here right now. That's not acceptable for this category. So I will figure that on out. We'll try to get back into the jungle maybe with some leftover questions, or I'll just go to the 90s Trivial Pursuit cards is what we might do, and maybe I'll just have these guys face off to be the inaugural players of the Trivial Pursuit game. It's Child's Play that we are playing next. We'll sort it out with Matt and Alex over a game of Child's Play. Yeah, that's how we'll do it. And we'll, you know what? We'll also have a gift card prize for the runner-up. How could it be nice in the next hour? Come on back!
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15: Good morning. I'm Victoria Matty-Ash. Here are some of the stories we're following in the newsroom this hour. A terrifying home invasion in Brampton. Two people sent to hospital, shot in their own home. We just got an update from Peel Police.
16: On arrival, officers located two adult patients that were suffering from gunshot wounds, both who live at the residence, an adult male and female, who were transported to trauma center, both of which right now are believed to be in non-life-threatening condition. At least two suspects entered the home armed with firearms, and there was an altercation inside which led to shots fired.
15: The crews were called to the home at Ray Lawson Boulevard and Bentry Court near Steeles and McLaughlin just after 4 this morning. Police tell us that there were 6 people in the home altogether at the time. They believe they were sleeping. They believe that the residents of the home do not know the intruders. Again, these two, at least two suspects, all dressed in black, considered described as male, remain on the loose, and that is all the information we have right now. Homicide investigation is underway as well after a person was hit and killed by a vehicle during an early morning fight in North York. This brawl broke out near Keel and Wilson around 6 this morning. One person struck by a light-colored vehicle which fled the scene. They were later pronounced dead. Another person injured but expected to survive. And we are expecting an update from police on this case in about 30 minutes from now. In sports, Knicks are NBA champions. First time, 53 years. They beat the Spurs game 5 and 94-90. They took best of 7, 4-1. Fourth round of the Canadian Open is underway up the road at Caledon at Osprey Valley. American is in the lead at minus 13. Canadian Sudarshan Yellamiraju is 3 shots back at 10 under. 4 matches on the World Cup docket today, including the Netherlands and Japan. Sweden and Tunisia wrap up the day later on. You can watch all 4 of those matches on TSN. And the Blue Jays are hoping to win the rubber match, hosting the Yankees game 3 of a 3-game set. They can also hand out the Stanley Cup tonight. The Hurricanes are up on the Golden Knights 3-2, and game 6 goes in Vegas this evening. Stream us anywhere, anytime. 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
3: The southbound 412 in Whitby remains closed at Dundas. You will be forced off there. You can take it west and then head south on Lake Ridge to rejoin the 401 if that's where you were headed. On the 401 westbound delays, the 404 to Avenue Road, eastbound slow the 427 to the 400, and northbound delays on the DVP Lawrence to the 401. In town, Taste of Little Italy has college closed Bathurst to Shaw until 3 a.m. Time saver traffic, I'm Adil Lakhani. 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
15: Chance for showers this afternoon. Cooler, temperature falling to 17. Clear overnight, low of 9. Sunny tomorrow, though, and a high of 29. Right now, it is overcast and 19 degrees. I'm Victoria Matiash. 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
1: All right, so we're in the midst of, we finished our Animal Kingdom trivia we have, and we ended in a bit of a tie here. When I say a bit of a tie, I mean we ended in a tie. So we're going to figure this on out here, who our winner will be, and we will give the runner-up a $25 gift card of their choice. It can be Esso or any card. We'll play our first round of Child's Play with these two gentlemen. Now, these are direct from, I believe it's the 1996 version of Trivial Pursuit, the Youth Edition. So it's kind of ages seven and up. And geopolitical borders may have changed. Pop culture may have changed, but the card's always right here. I'll give you six questions. However many you get right, cool, that's your score. And then I'll put your opponent on the line. We'll do six questions with them. And hopefully these two guys don't tie. Because if you happen to tie with perfect scores, gentlemen, I will give you both African Lion Safari. But that is if you tie with perfect scores. If you tie any other way, we'll break that tie somehow, some way. So let's get into it here. It was Alex and Matt that were playing. So just because Alex is at the top of my list, we're going to set the score here with Alex. All right, Alex, six questions. We'll see how you do. And regardless, you will get a consolation prize. Are you ready?
17: Yeah. Ready.
1: Here we go. What punctuation mark is usually found within a contraction?
17: In a contraction.
1: An apostrophe. Apostrophe. What do people traditionally count to fall asleep?
17: Sheep.
1: Okay, we know you're good with animals. All right, so we continue with that. What acts as the eye on a camera?
17: The lens.
1: The lens is correct for two. Good. What colors are the basket in a song, A Tisket, A Tasket? Two colors is what we're looking for.
17: Green and yellow.
1: Yeah. Wow. I would not have gotten that.
17: I had to sing the song.
1: What's another name for a bison?
17: Buffalo.
1: Buffalo is correct. What activity requires running through the front door and in the back door? It is Sunday morning. Let's keep it clean. What activity requires running through the front door and in the back door?
17: Fire drill?
1: Jumping rope, apparently. Those are jumping rope jumping terms. Rope. All right.
17: Okay.
1: Alex, you got four. All right. Now, your opponent here is on the line. That's going to be Matt from Georgetown. Matt, you have to beat four, okay?
18: Sounds good.
1: Here we go. What are the ingredients in a fluffernutter? Okay. No giggles. Let's just... It's a sandwich, all right? Let's just... We've gone run through the front door and the back door, and now we have a fluffernutter.
18: Peanut butter and marshmallow.
1: That's good. Peanut butter, marshmallow fluff. Yeah, okay. What are Wacko, Yakko, and Dot better known as?
18: Oh, that's Animania.
1: Yes. Oh, there's your inner child coming out with that memory. What are you afraid of if you suffer from hydrophobia?
18: I'd say water.
1: Water is also correct. What did Peter Piper pick a peck of?
18: Pears. I said it and I regretted it. I will say peppers now, but I know it's...
1: It's actually, you needed to say pickled peppers, actually, is what is on the card. So, but definitely not pears. You were halfway there with peppers.
18: I just rhymed.
1: All right. I mean, you had the P correct. Next we have, name one of the two Arctic mammals that have ivory tusks like an elephant.
18: Narwhal?
1: Yes, narwhal. Yes, a walrus would have been the other one. For the win. For the win. How many pins can be knocked down in each bowling frame?
18: 30.
1: No, that's incorrect. That's actually, see, the card here is wrong. Because, no, it's right, 10. But it's the last one you can knock down 30. So in each frame, because you get up to 9, and the last one you can knock down 30. So the correct answer is 10. Well, you guys got 4 and 4. The answer is
18: my rival.
1: 10 on the card. So now we have to break this tie, and we're going to do it with a mathematical tie, or a numerical tiebreaker here, because other people are allowed to play too, guys. All right, so we will have a consolation prize, but I am going to find, hopefully, I've done another tiebreaker from the Animal Kingdom. I know I have here. Give me a sec. I do have one for you. Okay, so here we go. Randomly, I'm picking Matt. You're going to go first, and Alex, you're going to go second. All right, here's your question. And one of you will get a consolation prize, but one of you is going to African Lion Safari. In kilometers an hour, what is the fastest recorded speed of the peregrine falcon, Matt? Kilometers an hour, peregrine falcon, recorded speed.
18: 210.
1: 210. And Alex?
17: 211.
1: 211. The correct answer, 389 kilometers an hour. Alex, you're going to African Lion Safari. Matt, we're going to hook you up with the consolation prize of a $25 gift card. Those guys... They should have both been named Steven, because they are even Steven the whole way through here. Well done, gents. That was fun. And boy, we had some real wordy questions in these kids' cards. Dare I say. A little double entendre happening here and there, which I think is, maybe that's just written for the parents. Okay. Or maybe just for my weird mind that used to host a show called The Convention Years. Alrighty, let's get into it here. We're going to continue playing Child's Play the way Child's Play works. You win the first time, you get a $25 gift card. You can take that and run. The gift card can be for Esso, or it can be an Any Card gift card, which can be used in a whole bunch of different places. Or you can double down. Now, if you double down in this case, because our prizes are so big, you're going to give back the gift card, and you're going to take either a family four-pack to African Lion Safari, or you get the Evanescence tickets, which is for the soundtrack, the Q&A, and then you go see Evanescence at the RBC Amphitheater. So let's get to it here and get our first two competitors, well, I guess our second two competitors on the line for this game. One of them is going to be Michael from North York. Hi, Michael.
19: Jason. Wow, that was a long one, eh?
1: Yeah. Well, they played to a tie.
19: Good for them. Good for them.
1: Michael, let's see what happens with your game here. Your opponent looks like it's going to be Luke. So here we go. What are the two major U.S. political parties?
19: Democrat and Republican.
1: That's correct for one. Which arm should a bicyclist use to signal a right turn?
19: Left.
1: That's also correct. Very good. Which is the middle... During a which is in the middle during a solar eclipse? The sun, the earth, or the moon? Which is in the middle during a solar eclipse?
19: Moon?
1: The moon is correct for three. What did the ugly duckling grow up to be?
19: Say that again.
1: What did the ugly duckling grow up to be?
19: Swan.
1: Swan is correct. What family of insects includes ladybugs and fireflies? Oh.
19: No idea.
1: Apparently beetles.
19: Wow.
1: Yeah. I didn't know fireflies were beetles. How about that? How many checkers does a player have at the start of a game?
19: I should know this. 12?
1: Yep, 12 is correct. Okay, so you got 5, Michael. You got 5 out of 6. Pretty good score. Let's put you on the line. As I said, Luke was going to be your opponent, so Luke's out in Stouffville. And Luke, here we go with your questions. You can tie with 5, or should you get 6, you get the win. All right, Luke?
20: Sounds good. Thanks, Jason.
1: What does the odometer of on a car measure? And remember, the card is always right here, so you got to give me this answer that's on the card. What does the odometer on a car measure?
20: Miles. I'm guessing in U.S., miles. Distance?
1: I cannot give you. It's mileage is what
20: mileage.
1: It, because it's like the overall mileage of the car. It's not how fast it's going. That's a speedometer and it's mileage. So I kind of knew when I read that it might be a bit of an issue to get it right. Like distance travel, no mileage. Okay. So you can still tie. What three gargoyles live with Quasimodo in Disney's animated version of The Hunchback of Notre Dame? What an insane question. I'm sorry.
20: It's all right. Jason Alexander, one of them. I might be buzzed there, Jason.
1: Victor, Hugo, and Laverne are the answers. That's a tough one, Luke. The card destroyed you on that, and that's a crazy question. Thank you for calling in and playing the game. Michael has got the win. We're going to find out what Michael wants to do now. Michael, just know cards like that are in the mix here.
20: Wow.
1: You currently have Esso or any card. You have $25. Do you want to try to double down? You'll have Champion's Advantage for either African Lion Safari or the Evanescence tickets.
19: I'll take the asphalt to add to my odometer.
1: All right, add it to your odometer. Yes, indeed. Taking it and running. Here's what we're going to do. We have, with that line that will be open in a half sec, we're going to leave it open for a Paul Simon montage. We're going to play this a couple times because, once again, it's another doozy. It's very short. You need to name We'll Let It Be with 4 out of 5. 4 out of 5 Paul Simon songs in order to go see Paul Simon in concert. Here it is. Just play it again, Mark, right now. Here we go. one 877 518 5151 is the number to call. Can you name 4 out of 5 of those Paul Simon songs in order? Call in to win now. 11:15, News Talk 1010, Time Saver Traffic.
3: Volume delays on the eastbound 401, the 427 through the 400, westbound from the 404 to Avenue Road. The southbound 412 still closed at Dundas after an early morning collision. The DVP slow northbound through Don Mills, again approaching Lawrence to the 401. In town, Taste of Little Italy has college closed, Bathurst to Shaw all day. 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

0: 90s version of Child's Play is what we are playing. Still no player on the line yet for the Paul Simon montage. Got a line open for it. Let's hit it another time. You need 4 out of 5 of these songs to go see Paul Simon. All right. That is one way to still go see Paul Simon. The other way is to win our riddle today. Let's just get this out there as well. Today's final riddle is going to be the following.
1: Riddle me this, riddle me that.
0: Yes, indeed. What do these three things have in common? You're going to save this for the end of today's show. You'll call in. You'll give me all three of your answers and give me the link between all three of your answers. And here it is. Your final riddle is Peg, Josie, Dirty Work. Once again, Peg, Josie, Dirty Work. What do those three things have in common? Dirty Work, Josie, Peg. That is your third and final answer of, or third and final riddle of today's show. Okay. Let's get back to, we have someone. We have someone who's well, I'm going to do this now because I feel like if they don't get it, We need to keep it going. I got to give away the Paul Simon tickets today. So Rosa from Innisfil is going to take a shot at the Paul Simon tickets. Hi. Oh, that's wrong line there. Almost put Stephen on. Rosa, hello.
2: Hi.
0: How you feeling about this, Rosa?
2: I think I got it. I'm kind of excited.
0: You just need 4 out of 5.
2: Okay.
0: So here we go. Do you need to hear it again?
2: Sure, yeah.
0: Okay, one more time. Here we go. All right, you need them in order. 4 to 5. Here we go, Rosa. What's number one?
2: The Boy in the Bubble.
0: Number two?
2: Me and Julio Down by the Schoolyard.
0: Number three?
2: Kodachrome.
0: Number four?
2: Graceland.
0: Number five?
2: Foot Sliding Away.
0: Woo! 4 out of 5. Congratulations. Yes, indeed. You're going to see Paul Simon, Rosa.
2: Perfect. Thank you.
0: Well done. You hold on the line. We'll get you set up with those tickets. Excellent. I just had someone text in and saying, Jason, it sounds like there's only 4 songs. Yes, because I put one guitar strum in. I think it was of Me and Julio Down by the Schoolyard. That's it. And Rosa was 4 out of 5, was not completely correct. There was no Graceland in here. So let's play out the answers for you.
3: These are the days.
0: The Boy in the Bubble is number one.
3: This is the long.
0: I would have never gotten this.
3: The way the camera follows us in slow mo. The way we look to us all. See me and Julio.
0: Yeah, Me and Julio Down by the Schoolyard at number 2.

0: in the Evening was the one Rosa did not get at number 4.
1: You know the nearer your destination, more you slip sliding.
0: And yes, Slip Sliding Away at number 5. We will do an encore here, and it will be for our final pair of tickets to go see the Stuff You Should Know podcast, which is happening. They're doing a live version of it Saturday, June 27th at Massey Hall. You must send in your answer to at Sunday Morning Trivia. And it is as easy as this. Just send in one of the potential 3 answers here. In a DM to at Sunday Morning Trivia, the 7th correct answer wins. Name one of the celebrity sports personalities or athletes that joined Paul and Julio in the schoolyard. Name one of the celebrity sports personalities or athletes that joined Paul and Julio down by the schoolyard. I think they actually went into the schoolyard. That is your question. There's levels to it. And I'll explain it when we come back from the next break, and I have some answers. So send that on in to at Sunday Morning Trivia and go see the Stuff You Should Know podcast. That was our final montage. Now, the only way to go see Paul Simon is with the riddle. We've already given that out to you. So let's get down to business of playing a whole bunch more of our 90s Child's Play game. Stephen from Toronto is going to play said game. Hello, Stephen.
2: Hey, Jason.
0: All right, Stephen, here we go. 6 questions from 1996 for the kids. See how you do. What U.S. city is host to the Rose Bowl every year?
2: Pasadena.
0: You got it. California. Is Bambi a girl deer or a boy deer?
2: Boy deer.
0: Boy deer is correct. What's the boiling point of water on the Celsius scale?
2: 100
0: is also correct. What does the bird say in the poem The Raven?
2: Nevermore.
0: Nevermore is correct. Do ferns grow from seeds or spores?
2: Spores.
0: Spores is correct. And for a perfect card, what sport do the Giants, Oilers, and Cardinals play?
2: Sports. Giants, Oilers, and Cardinals. Football.
0: Well done. That is a hard question because the Oilers don't play football anymore. They are now the Titans. There's both Giants in football and in baseball, and there are both Cardinals, both in football and baseball as well. So your key was figuring out the Oilers that were not the hockey team. Stephen, well done. That's a tough, time-sensitive question, so you decoded it. You've got a perfect score. Well, that's a tough one. That is going to be a tough one for anyone that I'm now choosing. I apologize, but you're the green person that's highlighted for me to go to next, and it's David from Windsor who's in a bad spot. Hi, David.
3: Hey, good morning, Jason.
0: David, you got to run the card. Perfect score.
3: Yeah, Stephen was good.
0: He was good. Let's see if you can be good, too. Here we go. What? And you know what? If you're both good, I will give you both prizes. If you ace it, okay? If you get a perfect score.
3: Okay.
0: What 3 characters work for Rice Krispies?
3: Snap, Crackle, and Pop.
0: You got one. How many of every 5 people in the U.S. watch TV while eating dinner?
3: Can you repeat that, Jason?
0: Yes. How many of every 5 people in the U.S. watch TV while eating dinner?
3: 5.
0: No, 3 is the answer there, David. So that does it for you. I got to say goodbye. Thank you for playing the game. So, Steven's got a choice to make. Any card gift card or Esso gift card. You've got it now. You want to trade it? Are you interested in African Lion Safari or Evanescence?
2: I'm just going to stick with the Any card.
0: All right. Any card gift card it is.
2: Second City Show.
0: See you at the next Second City Show. Steven always comes down. He plays on a team with Ralph and Joe. And they're back, as you can be back as well. If I do believe there's still a few tables that are remaining. Our next date is the All-Canadian Trivia Contest that we are playing 7:30 p.m. on Tuesday, June the 30th. What a great day to come down. You have the day off the next day. I guess some people have to work. But in general, You have the day off the next day, so you can hang out, have a great night, stay after, let's have drinks, and have a nice time, play some trivia, and yes, the final Jeopardy round went so well, we will do it again, and it will be a Canadian question. We'll all be Canadian questions. We can at least get started here with Ken from Lagoon City to set the bar. Hey there, Ken.
4: Just wiping my brow, thank God it's me now.
0: Oh, yeah, as opposed to the last call. Well, let's get a couple in here before we take a break. How many Great Lakes are there, Ken?
4: Five
0: is correct. What Nickelodeon cartoon features Tommy Pickles, his pal Chucky, and his evil cousin Angelica?
4: Well, I don't know that one.
0: That's Rugrats. Can you get a sunburn on a cloudy day?
4: Yes,
0: you can. Very good. All right. You got three left on your card. We're going to bring you back and play that three, Ken in Lagoon City. Then we'll have your opponent, which looks like it's going to be Mike from East York. And we'll see how the two of you face off as we continue playing the Child's Play game here on Sunday Morning Trivia. Let's see if we can get a double down winner by the end of today's show. 11:30, News Talk 1010, Time Saver Traffic.
5: On the westbound 401 in the express past the 427, a stalled vehicle partially blocking the right lane. Driver slowing as they pass eastbound at delays from the 427 through the 400. The southbound 412 remains blocked at Dundas after an early morning collision. You'll be forced off at Dundas. North DVP delays. Eglinton through the 401. In town, Taste of Little Italy has college closed, Bathurst to Shaw all day. Time Saver Traffic, I'm Audel.
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1: If you watch the video, this song may as well be titled Me, Julio, Spud, Mickey, and John down by the schoolyard. Those would have been the answers I was looking for when I asked name one of the celebrity sports personalities or athletes that joined Paul and Julio in the schoolyard. In the video for this, it co-starred Spud Webb, Mickey Mantle, John Madden. No one answered John Madden. We had one answer for Spud Webb, but you only needed to name one. And the lucky seventh correct answer, answering Mickey Mantle, was Rob. And I see, Rob, you have now replied with your details. Congratulations. You're going to the Stuff You Should Know podcast because you already knew that. We'll get you set up with those tickets to the Stuff You Should Know podcast. Good job, Rob. And back to our game now. We have Ken in Lagoon City that is playing along with this game here. We're three in. You got two right so far, Ken. Three questions remain. Ready to go?
2: Yep.
1: What kind of animal did Pinocchio almost turn into?
2: I don't know.
1: I expected this to be the card is always right because it says a mule on here.
2: Cool. Yeah.
1: Not if it specifies a mule, not a donkey, a mule. We then have what two colors are associated with blood cells in the human body?
2: Red and white.
1: That's correct. Red and white. That is another point for you. You're at three. And for four, what exercise did John Decker do with one arm 7,683 times in 5 hours?
2: Push-up.
1: Push-up is correct. And that is four. I don't think I could do that many in a year. Ken, you hold on the line, sir. I don't have great upper body strength. I can push buttons to put people on the air, though, and I will now do that with Mike from East York. Mike, your opponent has four. You need five to get the win. There is a tie at four, and we'll break that tie with a numerical tiebreaker. So here we go. What stores have Jeffrey Giraffe as their spokes character?
3: Toys R Us.
1: Toys R Us is correct. What's traditionally the last car on a train?
3: The caboose.
1: Caboose is correct. How long does it take the Earth to make one full rotation on its axis?
3: 24 hours.
1: That's also correct. 24 hours. What's Friday's child in the nursery rhyme?
3: Polar bear.
1: Loving and giving. What organs do fish use to get oxygen from water?
3: Their gills.
1: Gills for the win. How many balls are rolled to score a spare in bowling?
3: Two.
1: Two is correct. And that does it. Congratulations, Mike. You've got the win. Going to say goodbye to Ken from Lagoon City. Mike, it's your choice now. A double down would mean you're going for either the Evanescence tickets or African Lion Safari tickets, or take your $25 gift card and run. What would you like to do?
3: Cue the Steve Miller. I'll take the gift card.
1: All right. You're on your way out. Let's keep going here. And we have Cammie's on the line from Brampton. Hi, Cammie.
4: Tammy, good morning.
1: Oh, with the T. Tammy with the T, yes. Okay, Tammy, here we go. Six questions for you, Tammy. What river runs through the Grand Canyon?
4: Colorado.
1: That's correct. What was Aladdin searching for in the Cave of Wonders?
4: Gold.
1: A lamp. How many nanoseconds are in 1 second?
4: 10.
1: 1 billion.
4: Oh.
1: What two colors are the cat's hat in The Cat in the Hat?
4: Red and white.
1: Red and white. 2 points there. Okay. What bird lays the largest eggs?
4: Ostrich.
1: Ostrich is correct. Oh, yeah. We had that on the card. We just had it in the... Okay. What name applies to all games like pool and snooker?
4: Sorry, can you say that again?
1: What name applies to all games like
4: billiards.
1: Yes, billiards is correct. Very good. That's four, Tammy. You stumbled off the top, but you made it up in the end. Your opponent will be the one and only Walt from London. Hi, Walt.
5: How are you, Jay? Can I make one plug first? I have a young boy from London by the name of Lucas Enright, was drafted by the Brampton Steelheads in the OHL draft yesterday, and it's very nice to talk to you.
1: There we go. All right. On his way. Can be the next Mitch Marner. Think he's going to get the Conn Smythe?
5: Never know.
1: Okay. All right, Walt. You need a 5 here for the win. How many keys are on a piano keyboard?
5: Oh, gosh. 58?
1: 88. What magical Disney character said 10,000 years can give you such a crink in the neck?
5: My gosh. Methuselah.
1: The genie in Aladdin. What's the proboscis on your body?
5: Your nose.
1: Your nose is correct for one. What was the only part of Achilles' body that was vulnerable?
5: Did you repeat that?
1: What was the only part of Achilles' body that was vulnerable?
5: His heel.
1: Heel is correct. What insect can transmit malaria?
5: A mosquito.
1: Yes. And what dice-throwing slang, what is dice-throwing slang for a pair of sixes? Huh. Yeah, the answer is boxcars.
5: Boxcars.
1: Yeah.
5: Have a great week.
1: We hear snake eyes more. Thanks, Walt. Talk to you later. All right. That is good news for Tammy from Brampton. Tammy, hey, that's the win for you. Do you want to double down with Champions Advantage, or are you taking it and running?
4: We are going to double down with Champions Advantage.
1: All right, Tammy. Okay. The first person to give this a try. So here we go, Tammy. What are you looking for here? What are you trying for?
4: Well, it's a debate in the car, so I guess we're going to have to decide when we win.
1: Okay. Clearly somebody wants Evanescence, someone wants African Lion Safari.
4: That's
1: so
4: correct.
1: We'll see. Well, first you got to get there, and then you two can argue it out.
4: That's right. That's why we're not deciding.
1: What city would you visit to see Buckingham Palace?
4: London.
1: London is correct. Who were Mo, Larry, and Curly?
4: The Three Stooges.
1: Yes, they were for two. Three Stooges. What code is a series of bumps pushed into paper so that blind people can feel the letters?
4: Braille.
1: Braille for three. What's said to spoil the broth?
4: Two cooks can spoil the broth.
1: No, that's not quite it. It's not two cooks. It's too many cooks.
4: Yeah.
1: Now, two may be too many, but I needed you to say many.
4: You're right.
1: What types of animals are barred rocks, ambers, and Rhode Island reds?
4: Stones?
1: They're chickens. What human plays with the Toon All-Stars in the movie Space Jam?
4: Bugs Bunny.
1: No, that is incorrect. Not a human. The human would be Michael Jordan. So I also heard a whisper there. So I'm glad the whisper was wrong. Because, Kevin, you're not allowed to play when you're on the line. I know Kevin and Tammy, they come down to the live show sometimes. Well, let's see who could be very well ruining their day. And it could be Steve from Port Colborne. Steve, you need four to get the win here, all right?
6: I'll do my best.
1: What four-letter word means to start in computerese?
6: Mark?
1: Boot. What city is called the home of country music?
6: Nashville.
1: That's for one. What's a common term for an adhesive?
6: Tape.
1: Glue.
6: Oh.
1: What's the first woman mentioned? Who's the first woman mentioned in the Bible?
6: Eve.
1: Eve for two. What's a terrapin?
6: Is that a bird?
1: It's a turtle, and that means Tammy's got the win, because you can only tie. Tammy, congratulations. Start the argument now. Let us know at the commercial break. We're back with more Child's Play next on Sunday Morning Trivia. 11:45 News Talk 1010 Time Saver Traffic.
7: In Whitby, the southbound 410 remains blocked at Dundas after an early morning collision. Southbound on the 404, it's slow going through the 401 south to Lawrence. North PVP delays approaching Eglinton to the 401. The 401 eastbound a little slow. The 427 on and off to the 400. During the FIFA World Cup, traffic downtown will be heavy. Skip the stress by taking transit, traveling off peak, and checking routes in advance. A message from the City of Toronto. I'm Adil Lakhani. Your next update at...
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23: 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Maya came to Covenant House when she had nowhere else to go. 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

0: very 90s of us right there. That's where we've been living in the 90s so far. All right, one more of these Child's Play games here, and then we're going to flip on over and do our riddle, and that'll round us out today. And then, honestly, I am off to the Toronto Blue Jay game this afternoon to see perhaps if somehow, some way, Patrick Corbin can navigate the Yankees lineup and get a win. I do not have high hopes. The pessimist is never disappointed, though. I'm putting that theory to test today because I got a feeling I might be disappointed. Okay, here we go. Mike from Etobicoke to play the game. Hello, Mike.
1: Hi, Jason.
0: All right, Mike, here we go. Let's throw you six questions and see how you do. What might be paid every year by April? What must be paid every year by April 15th?
1: Taxes.
0: Yes, that is correct. Taxes. Who is the leader of TV's animated Gargoyles?
1: Oh. I know it's all the guys from Star Trek that do the voices. I can't remember.
0: Goliath is the correct answer there. You're right. I now remember that. It was a Star Trek cast. Which hang from the ceiling? Stalagmites or stalactites? What, Mark? You can say it on air.
2: Stalactite.
0: Stalactites, that's it. Or stalagmites. Stalagmites. Oh, boy, I should have read this beforehand. I'm sorry.
2: I think it's stalagmites.
0: I'm
2: going to
0: give
2: stalactite.
0: You another question that's from that same category.
1: Stalactite. What's that? Stalactite. I know it is.
0: Okay, you got it right. You got it right. I just can't pronounce it. That one snuck up on me. I just grabbed new cards because we were running out. What character hosts Nickelodeon's The Wubblest World of Dr. Seuss?

0: Well, Angie.
1: Yes.
0: All right, Angie, here we go. You need five, all right?
1: Okay.
0: What country's motto is Erin go brath?
1: Ireland.
0: Ireland is correct. Very good. What game show gives you answers and asks the questions?
1: Who Wants to Be a Millionaire?
0: That's Jeopardy that gives you,
1: for heaven's sake,
0: you answers and asks the questions. When do your toenails grow fastest? Winter, spring, summer, or fall?
1: I'll say summer.
0: Summer's correct. Very good. What did I brush away in the song Jimmy Crack Corn?
1: Could you repeat that?
0: Yeah, what did I brush away in the song Jimmy Crack Corn?
1: His hair.
0: The blue tail fly.
1: Oh.
0: You need both of these ones here. Next up, can any animal eat something larger than its head? Can any animal out there eat something larger than its head?
1: Yes.
0: Yes, snakes, of course. They can unhinge their jaw. And finally, what traditionally marks the midway point of the professional baseball season?
1: I'm not a baseball fan. Oh, repeat that, please.
0: What traditionally marks the midway point of the baseball season?
1: Spring.
0: No, it is the All-Star Game. So we've got to say goodbye, Angie. Mike from Etobicoke, you get the win. And we've got the riddle to contend with now, and only 4 minutes and 30 seconds to do it. You need to call on in. Phone lines are open at 1-877-518-5151. Call on in for the riddle. You're going to deliver to me all of the 3 riddles from each of the 3 hours, and you'll tell me the link between those 3 riddles. And if you can do that, you're going to see Paul Simon. Here we go. Sunday morning trivia. Good morning. Who's this?
2: It's Bruce from Whitby.
0: Bruce from Whitby. All right, Bruce. Here we go. What's number one?
2: Drum.
0: Number two.
2: Drums. Canary.
0: Okay. Number three.
2: Steely Dan.
0: And how do they go together?
2: Chevy Chase.
0: You got it. Congratulations, Bruce.
2: Oh yes, brother.
0: You seen Paul Simon before?
2: I know, but I'm a huge fan of Simon and Garfunkel and Paul Simon. I'm stoked.
0: All right, Bruce, I can hear it in your voice. Enjoy that concert. Congratulations, sir. Well done. Bruce, giving it his all right there. I'm going to explain it to everyone how Bruce got there. First one, Dave Grohl, Phil Collins, Don Henley, drums. Yeah, drummers either. They all started their careers as drummers before moving to a central role. Number two, we had Tweety Bird, Coal Mine, Spanish Island. That is Canary. Tweety Bird is a canary. I had to go through this. Woodstock, not a canary, not even a known species of bird. And Big Bird, not an official canary, but Tweety Bird is. Coal mine, canaries were used in the coal mines, of an early warning system for deadly gases, and Spanish Islands. The Canary Islands are a Spanish autonomous community located in the Atlantic Ocean. So Canary was number two. Number three, Peg Josie, Dirty Work. That was an easier one. Those are just 3 song titles by the great Steely Dan. Put them together. How do drummers, Canary, and Steely Dan go together? It's Chevy Chase. Why? Well, Chevy Chase was a drummer in a band called Leather Canary, which featured Donald Fagen and Walter Becker, who are the founding members of Steely Dan. So if you connected the dots, you found your way to Chevy Chase. And of course, I didn't mention it all show. I think I might have mentioned it last week, but all show, Chevy Chase was in the popular 1986 video for the song You Can Call Me Al. And he looks like a joyous, nice person in that, but we all know better now. You see Martin Short and Steve Martin doing all their stuff together, being like the bestest of friends, and no one mentions Chevy. I want to see, there was a documentary done on him just of how awful Chevy Chase is on CNN. I've yet to see it. But I would love to. So there you go. Chevy Chase was your connection there. Congratulations. I love to hear the enthusiasm when people win like Bruce, who is definitely stoked to go see Paul Simon. Next week, I told you we had more tickets next

0: week. Not Paul Simon tickets. Next week, though, we have tickets to Air Supply that we are giving away here on the show. But if you're not into the easy listening Air Supply, we got some more rock and roll for you as well, the Black Crowes. We have tickets to the Black Crowes as well. So next week we have those two. Also, video game fans, we have Super Mario Galaxy passes to give away, because that is coming on out. So another big show next week here on Sunday Morning Trivia. And it's the Father's Day edition next week on the show. We'll do our annual Father's Day special, Get Ready, Ready All of the Dads That You Grew Up With, TV, movies, cartoons, all of that next week here on the show. Well, thank you to you, Mark, for being behind the glass. Mark's going to take a day off next week, and I'm going to tell the boss I'm tired of this crap. I love it when you're behind the glass there, Mark. No days off for you. But he'll be away next week. David will be filling on in. Thanks to Joe, my fact checker, for going through all my mistakes. Let's go Blue Jays. Let's see what Patrick Corbin can do against these Yanks today. We'll talk to you next Sunday morning at 9 a.m. for Sunday Morning Trivia. Don't you dare miss it.
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14: Good afternoon. I'm Victoria Matty-Ash. Here are some of the stories we're following in the newsroom this hour. Homicide team on the case after a man was struck and killed by a vehicle during an early morning argument. Police were called to a residential neighborhood near Keele and Wilson around 6 this morning, found the victim, who was pronounced dead. Light-colored suspect vehicle had already fled, and now police are asking the driver to turn themselves in. They also want to hear from any witnesses.
15: It'll be a lot easier to turn yourself in at 31 Division at 40 North Finch Drive. And if anybody out there has any information, please call us. It's imperative that we hear from you. We know that there are people out there who know what happened.
14: Police say this is a quiet neighborhood. They don't get called there, and they don't believe there's any threat to public safety. A man and a woman are in hospital suffering from gunshot wounds, and a family is badly shaken up after a home invasion in Brampton this morning. CB24's Melissa Duggan at the scene outside the home at Ray Lawson Boulevard and Bent Tree Court near Steeles McLaughlin says two armed men got into the house through the back around 4 this morning.
16: Exactly how they were able to gain access, police are not able to tell us those details at this point. But when they did get inside the home, there was a confrontation with these two armed men and two people who live in the home. That is when shots were fired. The two people who lived in the home, a man and a woman, they were rushed to a trauma center. We now know that their condition is listed as non-life threatening, which is an improvement from what we heard earlier in the day.
14: Six people total were sleeping in the home at the time. The man and woman are expected to survive. Suspects remain at large. And a 24-year-old man is dead following a single vehicle crash on a Highway 412 ramp in Whitby. This crash happened shortly after 4 this morning near the 401. Passenger was transported to a local hospital, later pronounced dead. Driver of the vehicle also taken to hospital with serious injuries. No word on a cause yet. Stream us anywhere, anytime. 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
17: In Whitby, the southbound 412 remains blocked at Dundas after an early morning collision. That means no access to the 401 east or west south of there. You'll have to exit at Dundas. On the DVP, northbound delays approaching Don Mills to the 401. Southbound, it's slow. South of Finch through the 401. And in town, Taste of Little Italy continues. College closed, Bathurst to Shaw until 3 a.m. Time saver traffic, I'm Adil Lakhani. Your next update at 12:15 on News Talk 1010 Toronto.
14: News Talk 1010 weather. Chance for more rain this afternoon. Cooler. Temperature falling to 17 this afternoon. We've got a clear sky overnight. Low of 9 degrees. Sunshine tomorrow. High of 21. Mix of sun and cloud on Tuesday. Slight chance for showers again. And a high of 24. Right now, 19 degrees. I'm Victoria Madiash. Our next update is at 1 o'clock on News Talk 1010. 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
6: And a very good afternoon. How are you? I'm Ian Grant, and this is the Sunday Money Show here at News Talk 1010 Toronto. Over the course of this hour, financial opinions solely those of the commentator, not necessarily those of Bellwether Family Wealth Management, News Talk 1010 Toronto, or Bell Media. Information discussed should not be construed as investment advice, and individuals should consult your financial advisor. And as he is every other Sunday, we say good afternoon to Senior Family Wealth Advisor, Alan Cameron. Hello.
9: Good afternoon. How are you doing?
6: I'm good. I'm good. I'm having a little party this afternoon to celebrate that we have a new trillionaire on the planet.
9: Isn't that nice?
6: Yeah. It is. Yes. Yes, it is.
9: How do you feel about that? I've certainly heard plenty of people weighing in on it this past couple of days. The Bernie Sanders of the world, that type of thing. But what do you
6: think? I think that in my little mischievous mind, I think that if I had that kind of money, I would just throw my Tesla shares up in the air and watch the stock market go crazy. And, I'd still have three-quarters of a billion. You know what I did think, though, Alan? This is as good a lesson as any about, paper wealth versus liquidity, because we do this every tax time, too. How much RRSP do you have? Well, it's not real.
9: Well, it's to understand the nature of wealth, I think it's important, certainly important if you're going to be an investor. So Elon Musk is worth $1.1 trillion as of Friday's close. All right. Now let's start right off. Let's assume that he said, okay, my whole goal in life was to become a trillionaire. And now that I've done that, I'm going to retire.
6: Right.
9: Would he still be worth a trillion?
6: I would say many billions, but not a trillion.
9: Exactly. I mean, the value of his holdings would probably fall by half if he just said, I decided I don't really need to work anymore. Right. So his wealth isn't so much a great big pile. It's not the Scrooge McDuck or whatever that thing is, where he's sitting on great big piles of gold and jewels and cash and all of that. It's not at all. His wealth is tied up in companies, and part of the wealth, and I mean, in this case, perhaps more than in any other, what it's tied up in is potential. It's the collective view of investors that says that this company has the ability, or his companies have the ability, to transform industries, economies, and also the ability to make more money than just about any other company in the world ever has. But they aren't doing it right now. Right. So all we're really looking at here is a collective vote of confidence. Let's call it a vote of confidence that the teams at these various companies are going to be able to continue to generate new and innovative technologies and eventually start making obscene amounts of money to justify these obscene stock market valuations. Right. But that's where that potential may well come to fruition. This isn't the type of thing. Back when we talked about weed stocks all the time, right? Well, that was just a stock market bubble to me. There was never any business underlying the, $20 billion valuation that Canopy Growth had. There was never a business underlying that value, that I thought anywhere near justified that kind of price, right? So it became more of a stock market mania. It was, as long as there are very few shares for sale and people keep driving the price higher, by buying it, well, you can drive it up. But in the end, the reality reasserts itself in markets, and those companies, I think, would struggle to make anywhere close to enough money to justify those prices, and that's how it's borne out. Well, for SpaceX, for instance, I mean, if they end up with a few hundred million subscribers for high-speed internet, right? Well, that's a fairly decent business to be generating cash. But, of course, the real potential is in whether it's space-based mining or, more appropriately, I think the thing that's captured the imagination of investors for SpaceX is the ability to put data centers in space. That, to me, was just – the first time I heard that, just a couple of years, 3 years ago. First time I heard that, I thought, that's insane. You've got to be nuts. What kind of nut bar is this guy? Well, here we are at the point where they're not very far from doing that very thing and putting these AI data centers in space. And in part, they're doing it because the rest of the world's economy, never mind just Canada or the U.S., has a degree of dysfunction in it that this company is trying to solve. When was the last time Canada built a nuclear power plant? When was the last time we put in a refinery? Even the data centers that are announced, the immediate thing as soon as somebody says, I'd like to build a massive data center in Idaho, is all kinds of not in my backyard types get together and say, nope, we're not doing that. And one literally was scaled down by one-fifth of its proposed announcements after the public backlash. Well, SpaceX is trying to circumvent that. They're trying to get past the one of the major constraints to wealth creation and innovation that modern economies all face, right? Whether it's the environmental impacts that drag on for years, whether it's litigation, you name it, there's a lot of sclerosis in the economies that they aim to circumvent, to simply bypass altogether. There are no neighbors in space. There is no backyard. If they can do what they're proposing, then the company has the ability to make astoundingly large amounts of money. And we've already seen deals begin for SpaceX with that, where they've renting out data centers. And that's just, you know, spare data center capacity that they have that now generates about $24 billion a year from just two customers. Well, you know, if that's the case and you can scale that up to the levels that they're talking about, then yeah, this is a company that stands to be vastly more profitable than any other that has ever been. And that's partly why this guy's worth a trillion. So it's
6: there's a thing about internet radio, and it's interesting because what happens is, you know, internet radio requires a data pipe in order to use it. The more people you have, the more subscribers you get, the more data you need, the more pipe you need, the more you have to pay for it.
9: Yep.
6: Until it becomes a point where you can't afford to deliver the product, even although thousands, tens of thousands, millions of people want that product, you can't afford the pipeline for it. Isn't this kind of where, somewhere down the line, this seems to be where the concern is headed?
9: Yeah, I think it is. And, perhaps uniquely Musk has shown in other areas that they're taking on these audacious goals and somehow bringing it to home. They're making it work, right? It may well be that, AI was, I mean, and I think AI, and we can talk more about that. I think AI may well be a salvation for us all because it's going to be a surge in productivity that we desperately need.
6: Yeah.
9: Well,
6: but I don't think it can support 25 people trying to do the same thing with the same limited amount of energy.
9: No. I think that's true. And, if AI turns out to be like any other new innovative technology, then I suspect it's going to be just like all the others. And we'll find that, you know, in the early days of PCs, in the early day of web-based internet companies, there are thousands of them, right? The allure of that wealth, that potential, certainly attracts lots of opportunists, and they flood into these areas. And then you find out, like we did in all these others, industries, that not only a few will survive. And that's part of the problem for investors, is even though you might be dead on, you may be completely accurate in saying the PC is going to change the world and change everything about it. Well, you were right to say that in the 80s. It's just that you likely, if you just invested in every PC stock that existed, you've likely either gone broke or gave up on that idea long ago. And this has been true for just about every major era-defining technology. And AI stands to be one of those, certainly the potential to be one of the biggest, if not the biggest, innovation and industry in our lifetime. But it will mean that there are hundreds, if not thousands, of startups and entrepreneurs and people who are going to try and captivate this market, try and rise to the occasion, become the defining technology, become the winner in it all. But I think there will only be just a few.
6: And I think we saw a beginning. It was a tiny crack, but a beginning last week when OpenAI, I don't know if they announced it or not, but they're lowering their prices because Anthropic is killing them.
9: Yeah.
6: Claude is just wiping the floor with them right
9: now. Exactly, right. And so, and I think it's fascinating to watch, right?
6: Because
9: we're in much the same way that AI is a rapidly deploying and improving technology, we're seeing this whole story that you're talking about develop in a very rapid way too, right? That it wasn't 6 months ago that AI was, OpenAI was, if not the leader, and maybe perhaps not undisputed leader, but, they seem to be well out ahead, and in no time at all, they are starting to struggle, right? So, you know, 1 minute they're talking about a $1 trillion market valuation when they go public, and, you know, moments later they're saying, well, like, how are we going to raise enough money to survive? And it's pretty remarkable to see.
6: I think where we're going to see the winner arrive, because what I'm watching now is accuracy in the information. And that's where Claude is winning over OpenAI. Yeah. In that, and, you know, the models they use, they try and figure out what the next logical step is in the answer. And Claude is just doing it so much better than OpenAI.
9: Yeah. Yeah. And, you know, like so many other things, if, you know, even to get back to some of the industries I was talking about, whether it's the PC, but these major developments in the industry and innovations. So whether it was, you know, commercial airline travel, the automobile, internet, PC, any of these things, often enough, the real investment opportunity is, well, you know, I think there's an old joke about how, back in the gold rush, you want to be investing in the guy that does picks and shovels, right? You can go broke real fast trying to find that gold because it is difficult. It is elusive to win that way. But in a gold rush, if you're the guy selling the picks and shovels, then you win no matter what, right?
6: Man.
9: And that's what I think SpaceX is heading towards. They do have their own AI, and maybe that wins, maybe it doesn't. But if you're the one who hosts all of the AI, then it doesn't matter that much to you who wins, right? So if they put the infrastructure in place, and talk about a barrier to entry. I mean, it's hard to start a car company. Tesla was one of the, probably the only car company to begin in the last 50 years that at least that has survived. Not an easy thing to start a car company, massive barriers to entry. Talk about a barrier to entry when you're talking about space. Well, it's not like your competitors are just going, I think I'll start a rocket company myself today, you know. So yeah, it's got exciting potential, but let's maybe take a break. We'll come back and talk about people investing in that.
6: You're listening to the Sunday Money Show here on News Talk 1010 Toronto. 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If you'd like to give us a call in the studio right now, you can call us, you can text us at 416-872-1010, 416-872-1010. If you would like to reach Alan, you can find out all about him on his website, 1LAlanCameron.com.
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17: Reports of a collision now southbound on the 427 ramp to the westbound 401. It's backed up on the 427 trying to get onto the 401. It's also slowing things down westbound on the 401 past the 400 through the 427. Earlier trouble on the 412 improving now southbound at Dundas. Just the left lane closed. Delays approaching the Dundas exit. 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
6: We're back. This is the Sunday Money Show here on News Talk 1010 Toronto. I'm Ian Grant. No, I'm sorry. I keep saying Toronto, and everybody goes, oh, you're not from Toronto, are you? Yeah, I am. It's okay. You can relax, Grandma. Senior Family Wealth Advisor Alan Cameron joining us this afternoon. He is from Bellwether Family Wealth Management, Inc. We've kind of sidelined onto a chat about Elon Musk and AI and all that kind of stuff. One of the things, though, that you were talking about just before the break, and it is so such a good idea, you know, instead of being the AI company, why don't you be the company that provides chips or whatever? I had a friend years ago now who had more money than sense. He wanted to start up an internet radio station. And he came to me and he said, you know, what do you think? And I said, please run away. Don't do it. Don't do it. Don't do it. If you want to ever see any sense of your money, set up a server and sell to these guys wanting to build internet radio stations. Because you never maximize, you know, they'll buy 500 streams. They're only ever going to get 3 people listening consecutively. But meanwhile, you're sitting back there doing basically nothing and making bank like crazy. It really is stepping back outside the box and looking in.
9: Yeah. I mean, there's loads of parallels around other industries too. I mean, do you want to be the house in the casino business, or do you want to be the gambler, right? Everything's stacked in favor of the house. You want to be there just collecting a little bit off every bet rather than trying to beat the system, trying to count cards, right? I think for SpaceX, the potential for them in hosting all of the AI and infrastructure, and, you know, one of the exciting developments for that company that helps to drive these high valuations is the TerraFab, the fabrication unit, the factory they're going to put together to produce some of the chips that, you know, everybody seems to agree we need. I mean, part of the reason why NVIDIA is as wealthy and as valuable as that company is, and a number of the other chip makers, is because they can pretty much charge anything they like, right? That people need these chips so badly and want them so fast that they just keep jacking prices higher and higher and higher, and people are paying it, right? But even at that, nowhere near satisfying the demand for chips. So SpaceX is building a chip fabrication plant that would be 100 million square feet, apparently, by far the largest building in the world, if so. And you know, churning out the chips that the world needs, but most of it for their own use.
6: And with no lights.
9: Yeah.
6: Unbelievable. How does it work, though, in your field? Because you have to have people like me coming at you every day going, this is it. This is the company. These guys. And then you say things like, I don't know, did you buy AOL when it was big? Did you talk about Lehman Brothers, Blockbuster, Pan Am, Sears? All these companies, Alan, that were massive. BlackBerry's the easy one. Their problem is they didn't innovate. But It's just mind-numbing that there is no, it doesn't seem to be a company that is too big to fail.
9: Yeah, and it's, I think that's perfectly fair. And off the top of your head, a pretty good list of once major dominant companies that are all defunct. So,
6: because I'm the guy that wants to be, you know, I'm Pollyanna. I want this company to be around forever and be massive. Mm-hmm. And unfortunately, I'm old enough now to know it won't happen.
9: Yeah, that's the old expression. If even if you're on the right track, if you just stand there, you're going to get run over, right? So you've got to continue to innovate, otherwise, and certainly when it's very large companies, right? Nvidia, for instance, at the top of the game for manufacturing the AI chips. Well, now everybody knows who to aim for. Right, you know what you have to do to beat that, and you can see the success that they've had now, a $5+ trillion company. Well, that just puts a target on you that everybody out there who wants to innovate knows that's what they have to do. They have to beat that chip. They have to beat it on price. They have to beat it on speed or productivity.
6: But NVIDIA doesn't manufacture its own chips. This is the argument that I've always had for NVIDIA is.
9: And this is why one of the holdings. Excuse me. One of the holdings within our client portfolios, for almost all clients is Taiwan Semiconductor.
6: Right. Because they are the people who are.
9: It doesn't matter to them.
6: It's that step backwards. Exactly.
9: Yep. It doesn't matter to them whether NVIDIA succeeds or Claude or beats OpenAI or none of it. They're still going to be making those chips regardless, right? SpaceX is really stepping in to become the only real competitor to Taiwan Semiconductor because they make the, if not all of the world's most advanced chips, certainly the vast majority of them, right? So, there's plenty of potential there, but Taiwan Semiconductor is a multi-trillion-dollar company now,
6: and China is always looking at Taiwan saying, there's another one.
9: So there is a national security element to all of this as well. So, and you wouldn't want the world's most innovative space company not to be you. To be American.
6: Absolutely.
9: Not to be,
6: of course not. Right? Well, certainly you wouldn't, really.
9: It's no longer a singular superpower right now. The U.S. has a near peer in China, and you'd want.
6: But for you,
9: if you're them,
6: you
9: want to be the winner, the one who wins.
6: Are you
9: this.
6: Just the slow and steady? You know, do you have to check yourself with the stuff that you don't get caught up in it, or have you been doing it long enough that you can kind of roll your eyes and just look to the future?
9: I think I'm excited by the potential of all this because I think it has the ability to transform just about every industry. Right, that you could see major surges in productivity. And if we go back to, let's say, 1800, okay, go back a couple of hundred years, roughly 55% to 60% of all people working in the in 1800 it was 70% of all people working in the United States were involved in agriculture. Right? Mm-hmm. It took 70% of the workforce just to feed everybody. And then 100 years later, so by 1900, that had fallen to about 25% of the workforce, right? Well, that's a major reduction, and that probably meant that there were a bunch of people put out of work by things like the cotton gin, by advances in agricultural technology. And certainly once you got onto steam-powered farm implements and then eventually into diesels and tractors and things like that, that it meant we could produce the food that we all need to survive with fewer and fewer people. But 120 odd years ago, it was still 25% of the workforce, and it is now 1.3%.
6: Wow.
9: Right? So the world is full of abundance when it comes to food. The biggest concern for people in poverty in the United States is obesity, not starvation, not malnutrition. Their biggest health issue tends to be obesity. Well, for the poorest of your country to be worried about being overweight is not something that is normal in history, right?
6: That's a brilliant
9: point. That's where we are. We're now so productive that nobody really gives a second thought to how that food's going to come to you. And we need just a tiny fraction of the population to feed the entire population. Well, in 10 years, let's say, never mind going back 100 years, like I was just saying, in 10 years, we could be looking at some sort of similarly massive departure from the economy as we've come to know it. And AI has that potential, and the potential to change and rapidly adapt all sectors of the economy at a pace that we just haven't had, we haven't experienced before. And there have been some significant technologies that came in and really upset the apple carts, forced a lot of rapid change. But this one has an even greater potential, and as a result, I think the potential to increase the wealth and livelihoods and the quality of life for the entire planet in a way that nothing else has in our lifetime. So it's exciting there, but as investors, doesn't necessarily mean opportunity.
6: There's a really smart spot that's running on TV. I've seen it. And yes, it's Bell, and yes, I work for Bell, But the point's out that at the beginning of the Industrial Revolution, they didn't call it that. It was just another day. And now we can look back and say it was the Industrial Revolution.
9: Yes.
6: And there are so many small examples of that after the Industrial Revolution. This is one of them where I think that we're catching on to the fact that this is a revolution.
9: Yeah, I think it is. And again, maybe different than some of the others, right? If you have a revolutionary technology, internal combustion engines, any major thing that comes along. It affects a lot of things and maybe has some tangential effect on lots of industries, but not like this. This one has the potential to do, to make massive productivity gains in almost every field of human endeavor, right? So there, that's where I think, and do so at a pace that is unlike any other implementation and spread of, previous technological innovations, right? So, yeah, lots of exciting potential in it, but, as far as investing in it, I think we've got to go back and look at some of the same warnings and discussions we've had on other technologies and other stocks before. Do you want to take a little break and we'll talk a bit about that? Because I know there's bound to be people out there who are looking into SpaceX stock and whether they should be buying. So let's talk about that.
6: 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You have thoughts, questions? You can text us or call us right now, 416-872-1010, 416-872-1010. 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
7: On this outbound 427 ramp to the westbound 401, a collision blocking the right lane. It's now slow past Dixon Road. On the eastbound Gardner, right at South Kingsway, a stalled vehicle on the right shoulder, partially blocking the right lane. It's slow through South Kingsway. And southbound on the DVP, reports of a collision around York Mills. It is slow south of Finch on the 404 through York Mills. Time Saver Traffic.
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6: 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If you'd like to reach Alan, give him a call at 1-800-717-8117. Or you can always check out his website, 1LAlanCameron.com. Or you can also just send us a text message here at 416-872-1010. And we will get to your text messages also. Speaking of which, it's not really what we're talking about, but they did take the time to text. And I want to just get to that message. Hey, Alan, 60 years old, have applied for CPP. Plan on working for 5 to 7 more years, so my income is fine. What's a good thing to do with a CPP check? For that time to maximize return, make about 80K a year and employment income and about 10K from CPP.
9: Yeah, so hopefully, look, there could be all sorts of circumstances that we don't know, but from what we've got from that text, I would also consider stopping that CPP. If you haven't started it yet, taking it early in a circumstance like this, I normally would not advise. So the reason is this. At age 60, you're going to collect for the remainder of your life a much reduced CPP, right? So it's going to be reduced by about 36% from the maximum CPP that you'd otherwise be entitled to if you'd waited until 65. Mm-hmm. And so that lower CPP, now payable for as long as you live, there's a real cost to that. And the problem in this circumstance, so not just that, I mean, there are times where I think it makes sense to draw CPP early. However, I would not do that while you're working. And the reason is the $80,000 of employment income is using up all the lowest tax brackets, right? So that first $80,000, some of the money you earn every year is not taxed at all. And then from about $15,000 or $16,000 up to about, I'll say $50,000, you're taxed at only 20%. And as your income rises, you pay higher and higher tax rates. Well, you're adding CPP now, $10,000 in this case, on top of the $80,000 in employment earnings, which means it's going to be taxed at a higher rate than if you had not been working, right? So you didn't have that employment income to add to it as well. Going to be taxed at a higher rate, and you're going to get the reduced CPP. And as a result, I mean, all you're going to keep from that $10,000 is maybe $7,000 after tax, probably not even that, maybe closer to $6,000 out of your CPP. Mm. And waiting to 65 and assuming you were in a lower tax bracket then and no longer working, well, you might end up with a $15,000, $16,000, $17,000 CPP entitlement then and only pay 20% tax because you'll be, you won't be adding it to the employment income. Now, if you, for instance, if you knew that you have a dramatically reduced life expectancy and you want to get something from CPP ahead of time, fine. There's an example where I might draw it early even then. Or let's say it was that you don't have a spouse or heirs and you want to get that CPP income while you can. RSPs in this case, I think, would help if you've already got CPP going and you can't now turn it down. Well, then, yeah, that $10,000, if you don't want to have to pay the taxes on it, should be going into RSPs. And if there's RSP room available, that will at least solve that one problem of paying taxes on money that you don't really need right now and drawing the CPP early at a much reduced rate for money you don't really need right now. Well, at least this way we can accumulate it in the RSP, hopefully pay less tax down the road when that money comes out of the RSP through your RIF. So I think if the CPP is going to be collected this early and that can't be persuaded to do otherwise, if that's the case, then, yeah, my rolling that money straight into the RSP makes some sense. Or if you just want to take the tax hit and use some of that money to fill up the TFSAs, not so bad there either. But
6: there you go. And thank you for that. You have a comment, a call, question, whatever, give us a text or send us, give us a call at 416-872-1010. This is the Sunday Money Show, and he is Alan Cameron, and we were talking before the break, actually for the last half hour, about AI. Are you afraid of it? Does it worry you, or are you concerned by it? What's your feeling on AI?
9: I think that we should be, look, I'm afraid of cars, too. Right. So I check the road. I look both ways when I cross the street. Right. You're justified in being afraid of that technology, because if you're not cautious around it, if you don't give it the deference and caution that it deserves, you'll be killed by a car. However, I love cars. I'm going to be using them for as long as they'll let me. So, you know, you can have technologies that you respect and that you have a wise degree of caution around, but still not be frightened of it. I'm not frightened of AI. I think we have to give it a wide berth. We have to be cautious about what we expect from it, about how to invest in it. And everybody needs to give some serious thought to how AI may displace them. And really what stops me from being frightened of it is that I think this technology might, like so many others, is not really coming to replace everyone. It's coming to make us all more productive, right? That one farmer feeds 99 others now. And 150 years ago, that wasn't even remotely possible, right? Every farmer fed maybe 1.3 people, himself included, right? So, I think AI has the potential to make all of us that much more productive now. And a lot of the discussion, happily, has centered around that. But, so, you know, I think, for instance, programmers, right, that computer programmers, well, AI is going to start, is already a better programmer than the vast majority of programmers.
6: Much.
9: And will soon enough just be writing its own language that would be very difficult for humans to comprehend. But as of this past month, I heard that the top AI programmers, so if it's not replacing all programmers, the top AI programmers are making $50 million a year, 50.
6: Yes.
9: Well, how can they possibly be worth that? Well, partly because they are among the earliest to master AI, at least in its nascent state. So these top AI programmers are the ones who have turned AI into a massive force multiplier for their effort. They produce now 100 times what they might have done 5 and 10 years ago, right? Their projects that would have taken 6 months are being done in 6 hours. That makes them vastly more productive. It's not replacing them. It's making them superhuman. And I think that potential is there for all of us in all sorts of industries. Don't just sit there frightened of the car coming down the road. Figure out how you can use it to your own advantage. Figure out how you can turn it into a productivity enhancer for you and your business. And in that, I think everybody has the opportunity that it's not necessarily here to replace you, provided you learn how to compete, you learn how to adapt to this new technology, and you take advantage of what it's doing for you. You know, the cost of AI is only going to come down, I suspect, like every other technology. It'll get more and more ubiquitous, more and more cost effective, and there will be people who have tremendous wealth as a result of being able to utilize it. Well, it's one of these technologies that, unlike so many others, I mean, if you want to learn more about AI and how to make it work for your business, ask AI. Tell me how I can, tell me how I can innovate in my profession. What's the best way for me to spend 2 weeks learning all I need to know about AI? And it'll tell you. It really has loads of potential in just about every industry. And I think it stands to make us all so much more productive, right? As of now, we're accustomed to the idea of 40-hour work weeks and, you know, working 48 weeks a year and you get a certain lifestyle as a result. Most technologies are deflationary, right? If it weren't for governments printing money and spending money they don't have, I don't think we would have inflation at all. And in some of the most productive, well, in some of the highest growth phases of the economy, the 1800s certainly stands up for that. You had a long stretch of time where prices didn't increase at all. They, in fact, declined. Your wages didn't necessarily grow a lot during that period of time. But all of a sudden, you had families that were able to easily feed themselves, easily keep a home and that sort of thing. It just got cheaper and cheaper to do things. And the poorest among us today is in almost every measurable way richer than the richest person 100-odd years ago, right? That if you were the Rockefellers in 1900, well, you were certainly among the wealthiest, if not the wealthiest person alive at the time. And yet you still had to assume that, you know, maybe one out of every four children would die before 5 years of age. Yeah, yeah. That's just the way it was. That you might get sick and simply die. Whereas now, quick round of antibiotics and you're good. Air conditioning is a fantastic innovation. I'm quite comfortable where I am right now. And it didn't make any difference how rich you were 100-odd years ago. You just didn't have these things. So I think AI has the potential to drive the price of all sorts of common consumer goods and all the necessities of life, has the potential to drive those costs so much lower because of a surge in productivity that we all stand to benefit. Now, I certainly hope that government doesn't get in the way. I hope they don't interfere with it. I hope they don't tax it to death. I hope they don't slow that innovation, because ultimately I think it might be, if not the thing that comes along to rescue us all from these massive government debts and deficits, it's certainly helping.
6: Let's take a break, because governments are terrified of it, and they're taking action right now because of that. So let's talk about what's the Marvel line? With great power comes great responsibility. Who is responsible? This is the Sunday Money Show here at News Talk 1010 Toronto. Thanks for joining us. I'm Ian Grant, joined today by Senior Family Wealth Advisor Alan Cameron from Bellwether Family Wealth Management. You can text us, call us, be part of the show at 416-872-1010. 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
7: On the 427 at southbound, the ramp for the westbound 401, a collision blocking the right lane. It's slow from Dixon Road, and southbound on the 404 in the tunnel down to the DVP in the express. It looks like police are on scene. Not 100% clear why on camera, but it is slow approaching the 401 as a result. 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
6: 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I'm joined as I am every other Sunday afternoon by Senior Family Wealth Advisor Alan Cameron from Bellwether Family Wealth Management, Inc. If you'd like to text us, call us, please do, 416-872-1010. We're talking AI this hour, and Alan, I was just thinking about it. You know, every good heist movie done in the last, I don't know, two decades, I guess, there's a template to it, and that is the key individual, that amazing computer guy that can, you know, turn on and off systems. We were talking just before the break about, you know, governments and AI, and I was just, you know, there was this another cloud thing. I know I sound like a cloud fanboy, but it found an error, critical vulnerability in Linux that no one else had noticed in 23 years. 23 years. Anthropic has released two technologies now that governments are begging it to stay away from. You know, the Fable 5 and more so Mythias. Are we at a point where it's not a matter of fearing AI, it's about fearing that it has the information. All you got to do is ask it.
9: Yeah, and I can imagine there are quite a few people and institutions, entities that are quite frightened of AI because they'll be discovered by it. The fraudsters out there, I mean, it's almost quite possibly by design, it's almost impossible to penetrate government finances. You know, when they tried in the U.S. with Doge there for that little effort, you find that quite by design. There were all sorts of payments being made by governments that didn't have cross references, didn't have purchase orders, there was just no way to trace it, no way to track it, right? Well, there is an enormous amount of waste and fraud and abuse in any large organization, and there's nothing larger than these governments. So, where's the threat for them? Well, AI, because it can consume so much data so fast, may well be what finds that out, right? That it says, oh, this makes no sense. It doesn't make any sense, for instance, that, let's say whether it's long-term care or whether it's, some childhood ailments, whatever it may be, autism. It doesn't make sense that in one jurisdiction, cases go up hundreds of percent per year for years at a time, right? Well, it was happening, and it was there to be seen, and yet it really is mostly an easy discovery for AI. When you said, "Just find me the budget areas, find the areas in the budget that have increased by fourfold more than population increases alone, whatever demand. And it will spit out a list. Okay, here you go. Here's where to start sniffing around to see if there's anything wrong. Well, I think that's certainly threatening a few people, and some of those are in government, right? Some of those, this is their ox that we're goring here. So I think there's concerns there. As a taxpayer, that's one of the benefits I see to AI, is that maybe we get that greater efficiency, greater bang for our buck. But yeah, I think, it would be lovely if we could simply say, let's have some nice common sense, regulations, right? Just

0: there's the regulatory requirements are slowing them down, then that's why they move to the United States. And if the U.S. does that, then people will move elsewhere too, right? But these are, this is common in any, in any area where you see wild growth and wild success, that this clamor for putting the brakes on, for slowing it down, for the government to step in. And government is not the innovator that we want them to be.
1: No, definitely not. And the problem is that as of Friday, Ian, sitting in Canada, can't use Fable 5 anymore because Anthropic is in the States and the U.S. government in the States, as of Friday, said he can't have access to Fable 5. That's where this thing is. I hate to sound like Alan Rock, but we're on the beginning of a slippery slope here.
0: It's true. And look, there, it's not to deny that there is potential harm and threat from, some of these technologies. I generally am going to come down on the side every time that market solutions will be superior to government enforced ones, right? That government just isn't, hasn't proven itself capable of learning, adapting and rolling with innovation at the pace that innovation wants to roll. So, we tend to see the innovations or the regulations that do come along, the sort of government barriers to these industries, is too little too late, often enough, solving problems that no longer exist by the time the solutions are offered. And, you know, the ultimate benefit of those regulations just does not accrue to anyone. It doesn't help the industry. It's not helping the consumer. And, it's a difficult process to keep up with an industry that is changing this rapidly and come up with smart, common sense type regulations. It's just it adapts too fast for that. So I think the market does a better job, if for no other reason than you have a lot of very well incented participants. And, you know, the I would put greater faith in, let's say, some hedge fund discovering a problem at OpenAI than I would in some government mandarin in an office someplace. I just don't think they have the right incentives to to do that, whereas the private sector does, and the market forces will come up with these sorts of solutions, will come up with these sorts of restrictions, and reward the companies that are able to innovate and adapt properly. So,
1: I'm heading toward the top of the hour. Let me ask you, because we need to get back to you and your role in this discussion, and that is basically, how does what we've talked about in the past hour affect you and your clients and the way you're making decisions or not and the kind of questions that your clients are forwarding to you?
0: Well, I think we've had a number of discussions, particularly with some of the, you know, young adult children of our clients, our longstanding clients, where I would encourage them to consider the incredible opportunity that the implementation, the rollout of AI represents to them. It's a field where not many people have tremendous knowledge, the kind of in-depth, detailed knowledge that you need to really, properly implement AI in your business, whatever that business is. There's going to be a small army of tremendously well compensated people out there whose job is to implement this, right? I've always, the one Greek mythology that I remember the most, we all learned this stuff in school, was Prometheus. The gods invented fire, but it was Prometheus, a titan, who brought that fire down to men. Mm. Prometheus was the technologist. Science, that was the fire, that was created elsewhere. But it didn't do us any good when it was only the gods that got to use fire, right? It's how do you bring it down so that individuals, so that every man and woman can use these new technologies. Well, somewhere out there, there's going to be a pile of successful companies and a lot of successful individuals who become the Prometheus of AI. You learn enough about it that you can walk into any business and say, for a few thousand dollars, I'm going to teach you how to make AI work for your business. I'm going to teach you how it might threaten you and protect you. And on an ongoing basis, you just keep paying me to make sure that that's the case, right? There's loads of people like me who I don't think that I have the ability to keep up with all there is in AI, and I would happily enough pay someone who does, right? Mm. I think there's lots of potential for that, and we may find that in 10 and 20 and 30 years that's a huge job category. It wouldn't take much for it to be a bigger job category than agriculture, than farming, right? That these are people who may well step into this new industry and find that they can absolutely thrive by just helping us all to find how it benefits us, our business, our our life. And I think we're headed

0: as on a pretty steady line for the last, well, for all of time, really. We have more leisure now than we once did. It just wasn't possible. Weekends weren't a thing 100, 200 years ago, right? AI may well free up an awful lot of time. The work that is necessary for a society to do and for us as participants in the economy, that the work that's necessary doesn't take all that much time anymore. And then we're going to have to figure out what it means to be a relatively comfortable and well-pampered human. What do you want to do with your time?
1: Our takeaway homework for today, figure out who Prometheus is, figure out how Zeus is, and figure out who Hercules is, because we need to know those people in advance. What a great show. And I don't like liver, so I'm not part of that at all.
0: Yes.
1: Thank you for joining us. It was a really, really enlightening show.
0: Good to talk to you.
1: This has been the Sunday Money Show here on News Talk 1010 Toronto. I'm Ian Grant. 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I'm Ian Grant. As always, thank you for joining us. 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
11: Good afternoon. I'm Victoria Matty-Ash. Here are some of the stories we're following in the newsroom this hour. A man is dead, struck and killed by a vehicle a few hours ago during an argument on the street in North York. Police were called to a residential neighborhood near Keel and Wilson around 6 this morning, found the victim, who was pronounced dead. Light-colored suspect vehicle had already taken off. Now police are asking the driver to do the right thing, turn themselves in, and that this is a highly unusual case for this otherwise quiet neighborhood.
12: These buildings are inhabited by just our regular middle-class residents working every day, minding their own business, and a lot of new Canadians that are here. And we really have very, very little to do in this area. It's actually quite a nice area. It's all residential.
11: Police also say they don't believe there is any threat to public safety. A man and a woman are in hospital after they were shot in their own home in Brampton early this morning during a home invasion. They're expected to survive. Four other residents unhurt but badly shaken up. Police tell us two armed men broke into the home around 4 this morning when everybody was sleeping. There was a confrontation and the woman and the man were shot. CB24's Melissa Duggan is at the scene outside the home at Ray Lawson Boulevard and Bentry Court near Steeles McLaughlin.
13: The motivation, why did these two armed men enter the home as part of this home invasion? That's not clear at this point. We don't know if it was a robbery attempt. We do know, though, that the vehicles that were at the home, there weren't any that were taken from this from the home.
11: Suspects remain at large there. And a 24-year-old man is dead following a single vehicle crash on the 412 in Whitby. This crash happened shortly after 4 this morning near the 401. Passenger was transported to a local hospital, later pronounced dead. Driver also seriously hurt. No word yet on what caused this crash. 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
14: On the southbound 427, a ramp to the westbound 401, a collision still blocking the right lane. It's slow past Dixon Road. On the 401 eastbound collectors at Leslie, flooding as the left lane closed. It's slow from Bayview. Westbound on the 401 at Lake Ridge, a stall in the left lane to look out for. And in town, the Taste of Little Italy has College closed from Bathurst to Shaw till 3 a.m. Time saver traffic. I'm Adil Lakhani. Your next update at 1:15 on News Talk 1010 Toronto.
11: Showers with a risk of thunderstorms this afternoon, high of 12. Clearing overnight, though, low dipping down to 9. Sunshine tomorrow, high of 21. And a mix of sun and cloud on Tuesday. Slight chance for showers and a high of 24. Right now, it is 19 degrees. I'm Victoria Matty-Ash. Our next update is at 2 o'clock on News Talk 1010. 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
16: Nick Davis joins us now. The name of the documentary is This Ordinary Thing. It's very nice to meet you, sir.
17: Nice to meet you.
16: I don't know if we can necessarily describe it as a parlor game, but it's certainly an intellectual exercise, I think, that a lot of people have engaged in, and that is, what would you do if this happened to you? If you had been in Nazi Germany and somebody knocked on the door and said, you got to take us in. And so it's the most remarkable philosophical and moral dilemma, I think.
17: Yeah, that's a great way of putting it. None of us obviously can know for sure what we would do until the knock happens. But to me, like what these people did, whose stories we tell in the film, really is remarkable. And the one that always gets me when you talk about a knock on the door is Lily Tomlin voices the woman who says, there was a knock on the door. He wanted us to hide his suitcase. He was a friend. And to our amazement, he was a Jew. That's it right there in a nutshell. Like these people didn't see difference they were persecuted people. And so you had to help them.
16: I found, I don't know if you remarked upon it or not, but the opening of the movie, The Pianist, quite something, because it's a bunch of upper middle class Jews sitting around having an afternoon together and saying, how much worse could it get? And so I think a lot of these dramas began to unfold just as people got to the end of that phase and said, okay, it's going to get a lot worse.
17: Yeah. What's interesting is that you do think, well, how bad could it be? And surely this will pass. But there are signs and the steps keep coming. And, in the film, they say, how could you not have known? There were signs, no Jews allowed, no park benches, no restaurants. He had laid it out in Mein Kampf. Like, we knew where this was all headed. I mean, at the same time, it's also very easy to think, oh, it'll pass and nobody will take it, that seriously, and this will move on and we'll be fine.
16: A lot of the stories that you tell here are untold, quite remarkably. I mean, everybody knows the story of Anne Frank, but these are stories of remarkable people and dramatically transformed lives.
17: Yeah, I had no idea about this. I had heard of Oscar Schindler, obviously, and Schindler's List, but I had no idea of the scope and variety of people who had done this. It was all over Europe, in every country, different religions, and without coordinating with each other. There's no network. It's just like individual people who, for whatever reason, felt compelled to put their lives at risk for people who were, quote unquote, different from each other, from them.
16: In the stories that you tell in the film, and I'm sure there were probably stories that didn't make the final cut, but I mean, did you find a commonality of the people who decided to take people in?
17: Well, a couple of things sort of did sort of seem to emerge just after spending so much time with this material. And one is all of these people were raised in solid families and not sort of dictatorial families where you were told what to do. It's more, these people were all told how to think, not what to think. And some of them had very strict upbringings, but I feel like that was sort of a common thing when you would look back and sort of see, well, all of them, gave a lot of credit to their parents for forming their own sense of you really should think for yourself and think about what is right. And they all had, clearly a strong moral compass.
16: What about the sheer burdens, the wrong word perhaps, but I mean, in Anne Frank's diary, again, we learn about how that family was looked after. I mean, people had to bring them food. People had to remove the waste,
17: Well, yeah. And in our film, I think it's, Marcia Gay Harden, who, every night, because you can't go out and use the outhouse because you'll be seen. So every night she had to go down and take the chamber pot down from the attic. And one night it spilled all over. And it's like, you would understand if at a certain point they say, you know what, forget it, get out. You know, like it's just incredible what these people did.
16: In your experience, again, in the stories that you told, famously, a lot of veterans of the Second World War never talked about their experiences for years and years and years. And ditto, actually, for some Holocaust survivors who only when they came of a certain age talked about it. Did the people who rescued these families and sheltered these families talk about it, or did they just move on?
17: Is very similar. Most of them did not want to talk about it. They didn't feel compelled to tell their stories until it's Helen Mirren who voices it in the film. Like, and then she started hearing about people who said the Holocaust didn't happen, and that made her blood boil. And she said, "All right, well, I've got to speak up now, because not only did it happen, but it was horrible. And here was my experience, you know." And I think a lot of them felt that way, that they only felt comfortable talking about it years later when they realized, hey, we don't seem to have learned the lessons here. We're doing this all over again. And these were people who, these interviews were conducted in the 80s. Yeah, it is similar to the veterans who came home and just would never talk about the war.
16: Did they feel that they had done, I mean, I'm sure they felt they did a significant thing, but that, the incredible thing that they had done?
17: No, that's the, that's where we get our title. Like, to them, it was like, it's either your duty or it's just what you had to do, or it was just the decision they made. And, you know, one of them, there's a something called the Avenue of the Righteous at Yad Vashem in Jerusalem, where they plant a tree in honor of all the people who have done this, who are called the righteous among the nations. And there's only, there's now over 28,000 people who have been honored there. There's a lot of people who were doing this. And one of them said to the director, you know, I didn't really do that much. I saved one person, and I'm not sure you really should be planting a tree. And the director said, yeah, all of you guys say the same thing. But if that's true, why didn't everybody do this ordinary thing? Like, to them, it was modest. It was the thing to do. But, you know, okay, 28,000 is a lot. But the population of Europe at that time was 700 million. So most people didn't. And therefore, the horrors we know.
16: I don't know. How would you characterize the bravery of those people who chose to take people in? Or do you think it was necessarily an absolute, resolute promise? All right, we're going to do this.
17: I think it's more, some definition of courage I once heard is like, it's being afraid and doing it anyway. Like, it's not like these people just blocked off, I'm not going to be afraid, I'm just going to do it. Like, they understood the risk. Like, this is scary. The tension that they felt throughout, it's like somebody else says, like, you can't imagine the kind of tension that they felt throughout. But to me, it's like, yeah, right, because they are surrounded by a sea of evil. But here they are, these little pockets of goodness rising up. And that is what... that's what made the film interesting and possible for us to make. It's like, let's focus on the good. Let's focus on these pockets of goodness, knowing that they're surrounded by this massive evil.
16: Well, and the jeopardy of sheltering someone was that if it was discovered, you'd go to the camps with them.
17: Yeah. Or just be shot. There's one person who tells a story like, next door. They were careless, and the Jews were out on the roof, and they killed the Jews, and they killed everybody in the house. Like, one of them says, it was like a game. It was like it became like a game, but it was a game with very, very high stakes.
16: I have to think, in your storytelling and your review of the files, you came across things that did end badly.
17: Oh, yeah. I mean, we didn't have interviews with people who it had gone badly, but many of them said, down the street this happened, or we heard in another town and a whole town was wiped out. As much as I wanted the film to focus on the good, you could not ignore the danger and the tension throughout.
16: You've mentioned a couple of famous actors, and that is an aspect of this documentary, that the actors read these stories firsthand, and apparently that's kind of by accident.
17: Well, I shouldn't say it. Yeah, it's more. I started this film without really knowing how it was all going to work. You know, we just sort of thought, well, maybe voices will work. And I got just my friends to do it at first. And the whole time I was working on it, my wife and creative partner and better and one time Toronto dweller Jane Mendelsohn said, when are you going to get real actors? You know, this is a real film here you've got. Like, let's get real actors. She's my partner in the production company. So we put the word out, and for the longest time, nothing happened. And I was sort of thinking, yeah, well, why would they? They're not doing it for the money. There's no, you know. And then one day, months into the process, when we'd already, now we had a real editor who was really working, we brought in all the archival footage, and we were really making the film. I got a phone call. Dame Helen Mirren wants to be in your film. And from there, the floodgates open, because once she is in it, it becomes a bona fide thing. And then the next thing you know, we have 5 Academy Award winners and F. Murray Abraham and Jeremy Irons and, you know, Carrie Coon, and just a ridiculously fantastic cast. And it's not just the names. They're great. As good as my friends were, Jane was right. Like, these people elevated the film and made it so much more intimate and immediate, which was the whole point. Like, you want to feel like this is happening now, like it's happening today. The relevance is only more underscored with these voices almost whispering in your ear as you're looking at color footage of people, ordinary people doing ordinary things like wiping a dining table down or swimming in a lake or riding a motorcycle. These are not heroes on mounted steeds posing for coins. These are just ordinary people going about their lives who make decisions that, you know, really saved lives and are extraordinary to think about.
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14: On the eastbound Gardner at South Kingsway, an earlier collision now blocking the right lane, slow approaching South Kingsway. On the 401 westbound at Lake Ridge in Whitby, a stalled vehicle blocking the left lane, a bit of a slowdown there. And Taste of Little Italy continues, College closed, Bathurst to Shaw until 3 a.m. It's bumper to bumper, feeling just as stuck with insurance options with advice to get you going. 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
16: Nick Davis joins us now. The name of the documentary is This Ordinary Thing.
17: I directed the actors. Yeah. I mean, you know, I get this call. Within 6 days, I'm Zooming with Helen Mirren in Italy someplace and, you know, giving her the gentlest of I mean, it's like you're being handed a brilliant instrument and there's very little I could do to mess it up. I really just had to stay out of the way and or give a gentle, you know, try it even lighter, even less. You know, because this is just an ordinary memory. Or in one extraordinary case with Ellen Burstyn, who is, you know, another brilliant actor, she told there's a story about the Jews who were being hidden were so grateful to Mama that they did the ordinary tasks that she didn't like to do, like darning the socks or doing the ironing. And that's it. That's a quick little bite, you know, and we're interweaving these bites throughout the movie, telling a kind of overall story of all of them. And she said it, and the first time she recorded it, she cried. And I thought, and she was surprised, and she said, oh, well, that's weird. I don't know where that came from. Let me try it again. I said, okay, yeah, try it again and sort of throw it away. It's not that much of a memory. She did it again. She cried even more. And we both said, okay, I'm not going to mess with this. Like that, we're going with that. Like, let's move on. What, for whatever reason, this little seemingly insignificant memory was triggering an emotional, you know, cascade. And it would be idiotic of me to sort of be a director and say, well, I meant, you know, no, it was a gift working with these people.
16: A week ago, I attended a wedding of the granddaughter of a woman who was saved by Sir Nicholas Winton. And she was present. And I just found myself reflecting on, even now I became emotional about it. I wonder how you reflect on the lives saved and the descendants of those people.
17: That's what it is. It's not just the lives they saved. It's the lives that now exist because of the lives that they saved. Yeah, it's profound and emotional and just, you know, makes you want to be a better person and understand, like, we're not here on this planet for very long. You know, there's a lot of forces trying to divide us. It's not just politicians and nations. It's corporations and algorithms and social media and everything else trying to put us in. You're in this camp and you're in that camp and you're on that team and you're in this party. And it's like, it's an accident of birth that separates me from the person who I walk by in the street. They're a human. I'm a human. That's the most important thing. So, it is. It's very emotional and very, very profound. And they're just normal people and they tell their stories and there's a lot of drama. There's a lot of tension, but sometimes there's humor and sometimes, you know, we played games with the people and, you know, to pass the time, we played cards, we did dances and some of those games are profound and heart-wrenching, you know. Does anybody remember what a banana is? They would play this game with the kids, you know, and that's Lily Tomlin. And you're just like, oh my God. I mean, sure, I can imagine a little kid who's being hidden. That's kind of fun. I think I remember a banana. Is it green? Well, it's yellow, you know, but yeah. So you know, the hope is it's, you know, the spectrum of humanity and our shared humanity, and let's all just be kind to each other.
16: Thank you for this.
17: Thank you.
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0: Is there a doctor in the house?
3: No, in theory.
0: Is there a doctor in the house?
3: I'm sure it would do harm. Duh.
4: I'm a doctor.
3: I do think it's reasonable. Always a pleasure. I look forward to these.
16: Good morning, Dr. Mitch. Nice to have you.
5: Thank you. Good morning to you, sir.
16: All right. I was in sort of teasing forward to this segment. I was talking about how vaping was seen as a means of weaning people off tobacco, but now people vape like a hobby. They vape the same way they used to smoke. And apparently we're learning that it can do some pretty serious damage.
5: Oh, yeah, no. There's no if, no ands, or buts. The idea for vaping was it would give you a less dangerous, not a completely safe, but a less dangerous way of weaning yourself off cigarettes. And that was supposedly how it was supposed to be used. Well, you know what happens. Nothing is ever the way it is supposed to be or the way it was supposed to be used. And so what basically happened is they put all sorts of funny flavors like bubble gum and all these other things. They put a lot of nicotine into it, and they didn't initially restrict sales. So you had all these young kids turning to vaping because it was cool, it was fun, and then they got addicted to nicotine. And it became a pathway towards cigarettes and all those things we were trying to abolish. So both the federal and provincial governments stepped up. And they've made some limitations, but certainly not enough. In Ontario, you have to be over the age of 19. You can't vape outdoors, but you're allowed to vape all sorts of flavors. You have access to it in all sorts of places. And if you think about it, it makes sense that vaping might be dangerous, especially to younger lungs. Lungs don't mature until about the age of 25, give or take, so they're still growing and developing. You subject them to chemicals that were not intended to be inhaled. And really, is it such a revelation that you get into trouble? So in this study that we haven't actually seen the details on, they basically took normally what we call pulmonary function tests, normal tests of how your lungs work in these younger people. These were in the younger 20s who supposedly didn't smoke cigarettes or marijuana. Their only exposure was vaping. And lo and behold, they became breathless when walking at a rate that would have been the equivalent of a very moderate walk, something that shouldn't have happened, not in a young kid's lungs. And this fits with some of the dangers that we've seen with vaping. So you may remember back in 2019, 2020, there was an outbreak of lung damage leading to hospitalizations and deaths. In the States, there were over 68 deaths and over 2,800 admissions to the lungs, to the hospital because of lung damage caused by vaping. It was at that time felt to be because of vitamin E being added to make, I don't know for what reason, to make the marijuana that was being vaped more marijuana-y. I don't know. So they took it out, and we don't see as much lung damage to that extent anymore. We called it EVALI, electric cigarette lung injuries. But it's still obvious that it's not good for you, and this is a perfect example. So if you don't vape, don't. If you do vape and you're using it as a way of leaving cigarettes, okay, but stop. And at the end of the day, we need to restrict its access the same way we do to cigarettes, because it's really not very good for you.
16: One of your headlines this morning is, should you try lymphatic drainage? And my first question is, what is it?
5: And why me? Did I do something wrong? No. So the you isn't me. The you is you. All of you.
16: Yeah.
5: Basically what happens is you have a system called the lymphatic system that basically drains fluid that may accumulate in all different parts of your body. You're born with this system of very small little vessels that then bring the lymph, this drainage fluid, back to your circulatory system. Lymph happens because fluid is naturally just going to leak out from your blood cells and all of that. It is there for a good reason. The lymph carries, amongst other things, the white blood cells that help you to fight off infection. So they're actually a way of helping to protect you and to prevent infection. But then they get circulated, because if they didn't get circulated, they would accumulate, and with time you get swelling. Some people are born with a problem with their lymphatic drainage system. We call that primary lymphadenitis or primary disease. But most people develop it as secondary disease. Secondary disease being, in other words, because of cancer, chemotherapy, or the surgery to remove some of the lymph nodes, the system gets blocked up. And the specific treatment for that consists of compression stockings or bandages and protecting the skin so that infection doesn't develop. And you can do a very special type of massage by people who are properly trained to push the lymphatic fluid, the lymphedema, back into the circulation. And in those circumstances, it's part of a group of therapies to deal with a system that doesn't work because of surgery or some other problem. Now, you may see it on, gee, I guess what? Could it be social media suggesting that it rejuvenates and it makes you look healthier? It's bafflegab. It makes absolutely no difference. At least there are no studies showing that it makes a difference. Let me be scientific for half a second, even if they aren't. And so there's no advantage to lymphatic drainage or massage or any of that stuff. You want to be massaged, you can be massaged for all sorts of reasons. And sure, I know it makes you feel better and that's cool. But if you're looking at it as a way of rejuvenating or dealing with lymphedema, it's part of a constellation of treatments, not enough just by itself.
16: Okay, not a lot of time on the clock, but one more story, a late night eating habit that may be a really bad choice.
5: Yeah, let's wait and see what this one looks like when it actually comes out. This is only an abstract form that was presented at a study. But basically, it suggested that if you ate after 9 p.m., and if you ate a lot, like 25% of your daily calories, you were more likely to get into problems with your gut. Now, having said that, to me, this makes perfect sense. But we'll have to wait to actually see the study. And again, this gets into the whole argument of when are you taking your calories? What type of calories are you taking in? How active are you? My personal feeling is, and there's equivocal science about this, probably best to eat during the day than to eat before you go to bed, right? I think that makes sense for all sorts of reasons.
16: Thank you, Dr. Mitch.
5: A pleasure. Have a great day.
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6: On the DVP northbound past Eglinton, a stalled vehicle on the right shoulder, a little close to the right lane. It's slow from Don Mills through Eglinton. On the 401 westbound at Lake Ridge, a stalled vehicle blocking the left lane. It's slow through the 412. And on the 407 eastbound past Bayview, a collision blocking the left lane. A slowdown approaching Bayview in town. Taste of Little Italy continues. College closed Bathurst to Shaw until 3 a.m. Time Saver Traffic, I'm
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16: Brand new book is out. It's called Imitation Games, How Gambling Hijacked Sports. Dara McGee is the author. I hope I'm pronouncing that right. It's very nice to meet you.
27: Pleasure to be here.
16: You were just telling me your whole Canadian story, which is fantastic. You married a Canadian. Your in-laws are here. You brought your kids and you played pro soccer at one point.
27: I had the pleasure of being at a Varsity Blue for 5 years, yeah. So I was captain in the Varsity Blues at University of Toronto, yeah.
16: Well, you know, the city's kind of going soccer crazy right now.
27: It is indeed. Yeah. And I could see it even back then. This is 10 years ago, but it was growing, developing.
16: Let's talk about this book, because if I was understanding one of the descriptions, you've been working on it for, like, this project began as a project like a decade ago.
27: Yeah, I'm an academic, and so this is really kind of a step beyond the ivory tower, but the research that informs the book has been the last decade really of my career, you know, and again, that picks up with me departing Toronto after gaining a doctorate at the University of Toronto and leaving a Canada at the time that was relatively free of gambling. Yes, bar a trip to Woodbine Racecourse or a few trips to Niagara Falls. I didn't see gambling when I was here. And I definitely didn't think about the relationship between gambling and sport when I was here. And it was only when I moved back to the UK and Ireland that, of course, the technological revolution that I trace in the book is happening. The smartphone has emerged, yes, 2007 onwards. But also the convergence between gambling and sport is escalating rapidly at the time.
16: Can you draw the timeline or the evolution? I mean, I realize it's the guts of your book, but in a few words, of how we went from used to be, as you said, you'd go to Woodbine and bet on the horses, or you'd have a bookie and you could lay a bet on something. But, you know, now you're right. You pull out your phone and you're a gambler and you can do it 24/7.
27: Yeah, it's right there in what you said. It's the advent of the smartphone. It's this digital revolution that changes everything. We go from an industry that is kind of ring fenced off from our everyday lives, something that you depart from your kind of, you know, the rhythms of your life to do. You go for a night at the casino, a day at the races. With this technological revolution, gambling changes. And the gambling firms change also. This new wave of online gambling firms that I trace in the book, they were very aware that their clientele was aging. And that they needed to shift focus from kind of horse racing, dog racing, to sports.
16: Which seems like an old man thing.
27: Precisely. There was an old hat image to the industry that wasn't going to appeal to younger people. And that's where football or soccer comes into it all.
16: One of the things I've been, and you document this in your book, but I've been amazed by in just the last year, is how much a part of young male culture gambling is now. And it's, you know, somebody took a microphone to a local campus, and almost every guy they walked up to, they said, "Do you gamble?" They said, "Yeah. What have you won? What have you lost?" I mean, everybody had gambled.
27: Yeah, I mean, it's a cultural phenomenon. It's a remarkable feat of corporate engineering. You know, in the space of 2 decades, this industry has overturned a century's worth of moral apathy, yes, a seediness, and reframed gambling as kind of a harmless leisure form, yes, an entertainment product that can, of course, in the big sell, add to your fandom, yes, this idea that it's becoming this default accompaniment to watching a game, whatever that game is. And of course, what I try to trace in the book is the way in which that latch on, that leveraging of sport as the content for this industry, changes fandom in ways that we're only starting to understand fully.
16: How much of that is owing to marketing and a certain degree of business ingenuity, and how much is just due to the fact that gambling can be very addictive, and if you make it easier, more people are going to do it?
27: I mean, the marketing is fundamental to all this. You know, if this is a masterclass, it's a masterclass in marketing in terms of the gambling industry. They didn't invent the tech. Yes, the Silicon Valley are kind of the purest creators there. But what the gambling industry did do fantastically and still do fantastically in their terms is market themselves to a new generation. And that is, of course, selling the idea that this is an entertainment product, something that will amplify your fandom, enrich Monday nights, yes, and kind of, yeah, the idea that it is a normalized part of sport. That's the big success. That's the hijacking that's in the title here, yes. They've spent billions on hijacking fandom, and they've done it very well.
16: Are we then at the juncture where, for example, tobacco was in the 1960s? It's something that is terrible, that is thought of as mainstream, and we just let them, you know, continue to get us addicted.
27: Yeah, there's a prophecy that I've been laying out across on both sides of the Atlantic this week, and that is we had, of course, a reckoning with big tobacco once upon a time. We once had tobacco executives stand in front of Congress and tell us, no, our products are not addictive. Yes, they do not cause cancer. That moment came. We understood what that industry was. After that, we had the alcohol industry plead that alcohol was good for you as well, or could be good for your social life. Yes. And so there is precedent here. We've been here before. Yes. But we're also reckoning with other elements of this industry that I think offer precedent too. That is big tech. We're reckoning with big tech on a monthly basis. Lawsuits are being filed. We're suddenly aware that social media platforms are harmful and defective. Yes, these are the base technological foundation for gambling firms today. And so it's very difficult not to look at all of this, as I have in the book, and think the moment's coming for a societal reckoning with all this.
16: How is it manifesting now, though? Are more people involved in harmful addiction to gambling than ever would have been in the past?
27: Yeah, absolutely. Yes. I mean, yeah, Canadian data from Ontario tells us that. Yes, we're seeing sixfold increases in calls to kind of helplines. But the truth is, when it comes to kind of statistics on the gambling industry, there's a bit of a scandal there on both sides of the Atlantic. The only folks who truly know what's going on with harm and addiction are the gambling firms themselves. And data law means that we don't always have access to that proprietary data. And I guess a call to arms I've had on both sides of the Atlantic is be transparent. Release your data for access to researchers. Let's truly understand what the scale of this harm is. If you want to demonstrate kind of, yeah, whether, you know, what the effects on public health are here.
16: How complicit are governments in all of this? Because they have a stake. They have an interest in gambling.
27: Yeah, you see that in North America more than ever. First in the U.S. from 2018 onwards, you know, the Supreme Court ruling overturning kind of the ban on sports gambling across the U.S. was a success for lobbying. Yes, this was a playbook that was rolled out from state to state, convincing kind of legislators that this was a cash cow. Yes. And those same tactics were adapted and expanded up here to Canada and Ontario. Absolutely. You know, an American commentator in the book calls it the state predatory gambling complex. And what they were getting at there is the state, the province becomes a partner in the profiteering. And they have a duty of care to all in their orbit. Yes, that is kind of fans, young people, communities. And And I would encourage them to think about that.
16: This is kind of a Malcolm Gladwell question for you, but how culturally has the mainstreaming of gambling changed sport itself? Because, I mean, you know, it used to be you'd use the word side bet. I mean, it was just a little thing. You'd put some money on the ponies or on the hockey game or the football game. But now it is mainstream. It is the backdrop for all pro sports.
27: Yeah, there's a real sense that gambling has become a default accompaniment to watching a game for a new generation. And that's quite a profound thing. That's very unlike where we've ever been with gambling. And you know, something I lay out in the book, I think quite well, is the way in which it's not just harming communities and individuals. It's also altering or denaturing, as I call it in the book, fandom. Mm-hmm. Yes, you have a new generation of fans who will stake bets against their team to ensure a dopamine hit if their team loses. Yes, so there's a kind of win-win situation. You have fans who, by virtue of the rise of micro betting or in-play betting, as it's called in Europe, are no longer kind of watching the game on its own merit. They're no longer enjoying the natural rhythms of the game, the highs and lows, the tensions. Instead, they are staking rapid fire, incredibly impulsive, really immersive, locked in kind of forms of bets throughout a game. Yes, a single sporting event being carved up into hundreds, if not thousands, of micro events today. And so all of that alters fandom in quite profound ways. You know, I've had so many fans come to me on both sides of the Atlantic and say, I lament that I can't go back to a time where the game was enough on its own terms. And there's a loss of fandom there, yes? That's not kind of the harms, you know, the economic loss, the relationship breakdown, the loss of jobs, all of the kind of conflict that gambling will create in your life. That's a loss of fandom, and that's something quite cultural.
16: Is it perverting sport itself? And I don't mean, you know, somebody throwing a game in order to allow people to win bets, but maybe that's happening. But I mean, is it just a force factor on sport, the actual game?
27: Well, there's certainly there's a grand scale hijacking here that alters sport as well. And I guess that's what I'm getting at in the book. The ultimate take in the book is that this is an industry that has emerged from the shadows, has kind of fused with the big tech giants of the Silicon Valley on one side, overlaid the casino slot machine of Las Vegas onto the live drama of sport. And for a new generation, of course, that alters what sport is, undoubtedly.
16: Thank you for this. It's a fascinating book, and I've enjoyed our conversation. And perhaps I don't need to tell you, I'm a ferocious anti-gambler. It's the only thing I kept from growing up in the United Church, so it's good to talk about this.
27: I like to call it pro-sport rather than anti-gambling, and pro-public health, but it's been a pleasure to be here.
16: The book is Imitation Games, How Gambling Hijacked Sports. My guest has been the author and professor, Dara McGee.
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3: Well, the 401, it's slow going eastbound from the 427 right across to the 404. Westbound delays Victoria Park to Bayview. And again, the 400 to Dixon Road. Northbound on the DVP, it's slowed Don Mills to the 401. In town, pace of Little Italy has college closed. Bathurst to Shaw till 3 a.m. Escape to the Dominican Republic with Air Canada Vacations and earn up to 45,000 Aeroplan points per pair. 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
22: What does it mean when one pilot says to another pilot, what kind of equipment are you on?
28: I just want to know what kind of aircraft you're flying. Is it the DC-8, 707, Constellation?
22: And what about those ID badges that I've seen pilots wear?
28: Well, every pilot has to have two things with them at all times. One is his airline personnel badge, looks just like this one here from Pan Am. The other one is their FAA license. And that looks just like this.
16: A clip from Catch Me If You Can, which was about a guy who's actually been on this show, who impersonated all kinds of people. I mean, honestly, the guy actually performed surgery, but his most famous impersonation was posing as a pilot so that he could deadhead on planes all over the place. Well, it would seem that somebody without the right paperwork has been busted at Air Canada. John Tory Jr. is an aviation expert and a pilot with the right paperwork. It's nice to see you.
29: Good morning. Nice to see you.
16: You were just showing me the paperwork. So what does a pilot's license look like?
29: It looks like a passport. It's a small document that is issued by the Canadian government. It says aviation document on it. It has my photo. And then in the subsequent pages, it'll have validations for the various licenses I hold, the level of license. So I hold the airline transport pilot's license, as well as it'll have things about my medical and the types of airplane that I've been recently tested on and approved to fly.
16: Okay, and there are these tiers, right? That and your license, you can fly jets. You can and you can fly commercial.
29: I can fly any aircraft that an operator qualifies me to fly. So I am legally licensed to fly anything up to an Airbus A380 if I went through the course for an airline, and I'm qualified to fly that as a captain. And that's the important distinction about what appears to have happened here.
16: Okay, so this guy would have had paperwork that he is a qualified pilot, but he was not licensed as a captain?
29: He would have had the paperwork to be a commercial pilot. And I think it's important to note that the two pilots at the front of the airplane are equally qualified from a mechanical standpoint to fly and operate the aircraft. However, there is a legal distinction, a higher level of license that's required in order to be in command. So to be the pilot in command, or the captain as we know it, the person who has final decision-making authority on the flight and during the flight, that license you need the airline transport pilot's license to hold that position, and the investigation would suggest that he did not have that level of license.
16: Okay, so what may have gone wrong here? How does a guy end up piloting a plane that he's not qualified to fly?
29: That we only can wait until the details to emerge. The police have indicated that their fraud department was working on it, so I don't know.

0: that, and he may not have had that, but he would have known as a pilot he didn't have that, and that could lead to the suggestion of fraud.
1: Now, is this merely a paperwork issue, or are there notions of the possibility of, you know, a threat to passenger safety?
0: I don't think on this level there's a threat to passenger safety. As I said, that there are two people up front who are equally qualified to operate the airplane. So I think on the acute level, there's a no immediate risk. People were not in harm's way. There would be a system threat because you now have a person allegedly in command of an aircraft who didn't hold the required license, meaning he had not necessarily demonstrated his proficiency to do so. I gave the example, if you went out and got your bus driver's license, you would know by having demonstrated to the ministry that you can drive a 40-foot bus. However, if you don't have your school bus endorsement and then something had happened with a child and you were driving a school bus, it would lead to a substantial investigation because while you know how to operate the vehicle, you didn't have the license to be doing what you're out doing.
1: There must be no small number of people who sat second chair to this guy who are going to resent this.
0: Resent may not be the right word. Most pilots take pride in the licensing and in the institution, so they would look at it and say, you know, I was also sitting second to you. I was sitting thinking you were in command. A lot of those people sitting in that right seat of an Air Canada plane or any large airline would also themselves hold the airline transport pilot's license, and they would be, there'd be a bit of sort of, how come I didn't have to pass, or I had to pass that test and you didn't? But I think resent is the wrong word. They'd probably be looking, saying, how did this fail? Or maybe they'd be saying, you know, how do I get into that seat now? So they, you know, they're looking, saying, the person ahead of them is now out of the seat. How do I get there?
1: Thanks a lot for this. Great to see you.
0: You too, John. Thanks.
2: This is the best of John Moore.

0: One of the many things I really enjoy eating for lunch or dinner is are noodles. And you know, sometimes you're eating the noodles and it's just too hot, right? And you burn your tongue, right?
1: Mm-hmm.
0: And it hurts. It's not pleasant.
1: That's why I pay a noodle tester.
0: Well, not quite, but check this invention out. It's the noodle fan. It's a USB powered fan, latches onto the base of chopsticks, and they cool your noodles. Sounds really rude.
1: Yeah. It cools. I got one of those for my shorts.
0: That's right.
1: It cools my noodle.
0: That's right. You know what? It does say that it does attach to the base of your chopstick. Anyway, so the fan comes with sound effects of bubble wrap. Right?
1: And what? Some limited,
0: there's some limited edition versions where they have voices of anime characters. Okay.
1: Okay. But
0: the
1: sorry.
0: Name, now in case you're wondering, you want to go out for the perfect gift for that special loved one, not quite like the birthday message from Nick and Roy, but if you have something that, you know, you want to give to your loved one who likes to eat noodles and it's too hot for them, the noodle cooler is made by Yo Sushi.
1: Wow.
0: No, Yo. Yo Sushi.
1: Oh, Yo Sushi.
0: Yo Sushi. Sushi.
1: The old noodle cooler.
0: Right.
1: Inventions, Nick.
0: Yes.
1: When you think about it in a very profound way, inventions are what separate us from other animals.
0: That's correct.
1: That's why we're humans.
0: Yes.
1: It's an eternal quest to solve a problem. And it's what sparked industrial revolutions. Basically, inventions change the world. They change the way we do things. And they are an eternal quest. There's always somebody saying, what's that? How does that work? How can I fix that? What can I do to, you know, how can I invent a mouse trap, a better mouse trap, or an egg slicer, or something crazy like that?
0: Yep.
1: Archaeologists sat down, did an entire study. They could have just asked us. We would have told them.
0: Of course.
1: But what was the first invention?
0: Was it like
1: gave you a hint before.
0: The wheel?
1: That would be on the top 10. But it is not the first.
0: Fire?
1: Nope.
0: Clock, sundials?
1: Nope.
0: Okay, I give up. And I think
1: they had to invent this one thing. This is how they would eventually figure out fire. They attach a stone to a stick. The stone acts.
0: Oh, right.
1: It would change everything.
0: Yes.
1: By hitting rocks against rocks, you made a spark and you started a fire.
0: Right.
1: By hitting a rocks against a piece of wheat, you made flour. By hitting rocks against an animal's head, you got dinner.
0: You know, early civilization, they rocked.
1: Either that, or it was the first person to get stoned.
0: That's right.

0: That's Nick Maiorano and Roy LoCascio. You can check them out at nickandroy.com. That's our time. Thanks for spending some of yours with us. We appreciate it. Thanks to David Hunter, Nick Maiorano, and Joe Cristiano for their work on the show. My name is John Moore. I hope we'll talk again soon.
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12: Good afternoon. I'm Victoria Matty-Ash. Here are some of the stories we're following in the newsroom this hour. Toronto police investigating a hit and run after a man was struck by a vehicle during an argument in North York and killed. Police were called to a residential neighborhood near Keele and Wilson around 6 this morning. Man was pronounced dead. Light-colored suspect vehicle had already taken off, and police say everybody in this neighborhood now is rather distressed.
13: This is not just localized to this one family. This is now spread to the entire community. It happened right across from Hennick Humber Hospital, as you can see. We're just steps away. So this is something that really has it will have a profound effect on all of our area residents.
12: Police are asking the driver to turn themselves in. A terrifying home invasion in Brampton early this morning. A man and woman shot after they confronted the suspects, taken to hospital with serious injuries. Police say two males in dark clothing broke into the home near Ray Lawson Boulevard and Bentry Court near Steeles and McLaughlin around 4 a.m. Six people in the home altogether at the time, four others not hurt. Police not elaborating about the victims right now, who they believe didn't know the suspects.
14: You have to understand this is a very traumatic situation for the family, and so their privacy has already been invaded right now. To respect them in that process, I'm just going to keep it as adult male and adult female. We'll let the family work that out amongst themselves.
12: The suspects remain at large, and a procession to take place this afternoon to bring the body of Toronto Constable Mark Pinizzotto, who was killed in the line of duty last week. Andrew Brennan with the route and the schedule.
15: At 3 p.m., the procession will begin to escort Constable Pinizzotto from the coroner's office to his funeral home, where his family will say goodbye in Thornhill. The route will be traveling east on Wilson Avenue, then north up Yonge Street. Pinizzotto was shot fatally on Thursday morning, attempting to carry out a search warrant in North York.
12: 19-year-old Nicholas Bennett, who was shot multiple times in the gunfire exchange, is charged with first-degree murder. Stream us anywhere, anytime. 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
16: Just volume on the 401 eastbound from the 427 through the 400, again past the Allen to the 404. Westbound, it's slow Victoria Park to Bayview and the 400 to Dixon Road. Slow on the northbound DVP past Don Mills to the 401. In town, Taste of Little Italy continues. College Street closed Bathurst to Shaw till 3 o'clock in the morning. And in Mississauga, the intersection of here Ontario and Dundas is closed for the day. Time Saver Traffic, I'm Adil Lakhani. Your next update at 2:15 on News Talk 1010 Toronto.
12: Showers with the risk of a thunderstorm this afternoon. A clearing overnight, low of 9 degrees. Sunny tomorrow, high of 21. Mix of sun and cloud Tuesday. Slight chance for showers and a high of 24. Right now it's raining, 16 degrees. I'm Victoria Matty-Ash. Our next update is at 3 o'clock on News Talk 1010. 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
17: So have you heard of a tattle line? Yep, a tattle line. T-A-T-T-L-E. More importantly, have you heard about it in use in kindergarten classrooms? Interesting story about some teachers who have instituted this tattle line. And what it is an imitation foam. Some of them have the ability to record, and I'll tell you why. And primary teachers are using it sort of as a classroom management tool. And the idea is to encourage students when they have a little tattle, not to disrupt the flow of the kindergarten classroom, but to go over and get whatever it is off their chest by speaking into this phone. Do you like this idea, or do you think it's the worst thing you've ever heard? 416-872-1010. Now, on the plus side, they say it minimizes class disruptions. You know, just Johnny did this, Johnny took my pen, that kind of thing. It encourages kids to get things off their chest in a constructive way and move on. And those who are proponents of it say that it helps them determine what's really important versus what is just something that is bothering them in the moment. So, for example, it starts to say if Johnny took your pencil, you can go complain about it, but don't interrupt the teacher, as opposed to Johnny hit me over the head and we have a problem. The downside, I don't think I need to tell you, is that it encourages tattling. It actually gives a process for little kids to say, I can say anything I want about anybody in the class. Also says it misses an opportunity to have kids figure out, at a time when learning how to socialize is so important, how to actually work through things on their own and actually deal with their peers and work stuff out. 416-872-1010. Great idea, terrible idea. What do you think? Here is Miss Hoffman, one of the teachers, using the tattle line.
5: Okay, are you ready to see how it works? All you have to do is pick up the phone to your ear. You're going to hear a beep. As soon as you hear the beep, then you can talk into it. Then, as soon as you're done telling me the tattletale, hang it up. Hey, Miss Hoffman, Susie was picking her nose during a Dr. Seuss read aloud.
17: That is Miss Hoffman explaining to her kids how the tattle line works. Now she goes on and talks about what is and isn't tattling. Here's Miss Hoffman.
5: Tell Miss Hoffman, if somebody touches you or hurts you, immediately tell Miss Hoffman or an adult, right? What happens if you look across the room and somebody's looking at you? Is that a tell Miss Hoffman or is that a tattletale? Tattletale. What happens if somebody drops their pencil in the middle of a math lesson? Is that tell Miss Hoffman or is that a tattletale? Oh, okay. If it's just something that didn't hurt you, didn't hurt your feelings, and you are just wanting to tell me about it, tattlephone.
17: So I actually like that part. I like her trying to get kids to figure out what's important, what's not. But I don't think the answer to it is to have them tattle into a phone. I think the answer is to say, for those little things, you don't need to tell Ms. Hoffman. Ms. Hoffman doesn't need to hear your tattles. 416-872-1010. I have to say, if one of my kids come home, we're now past kindergarten by quite a few years, but if my kids came home and said there was a tattle phone, I wouldn't be thrilled. I get it. I mean, you can get interrupted multiple times in a kindergarten class of 25 kids for silly stuff. I mean, I'm sure it's also one of the best stories that they've got to tell at dinner parties, the kinds of things they hear from their kids. But I just don't think it is encouraging the behavior. I think the notion that you are trying to teach kids what's important and what's something that you can keep to yourself is far better than to encourage them to give all these little irritants over to a phone. 416-872-1010. I never taught a kindergarten class, so my first question is, why is this necessary? Oh, kids love to say, in this case, Miss Hoffman, as you heard her say, Sally picked her nose. Miss Hoffman, somebody dropped their pencil. There's lots of reasons why the class gets interrupted. But it is part of teaching kids that social interaction. When is it okay to interrupt? When is it not okay? Let's go to Courtney. Hey, Courtney, what do you think?
18: Oh, you heard my call. So I think it's a really interesting idea to have it start a conversation again about what's appropriate, what's not appropriate, and maybe kind of trial that out for like a week or two so that they have an outlet maybe to do so with, so they can go to their phone perhaps. But if that's an ongoing thing where they can just go like vocalize into the phone, and like number one, it's not teaching them like any sort of self-discipline, self-regulation. Number two, if they go do that, then I want you to think about the lineup then that would then happen in class. You're trying to teach a lesson, and all of a sudden all these kids are all lined up to go say someone picked their nose, someone this. Like, is that necessary? Is it relevant? And then what that does is that further distracts from the teaching as well. So then what do you have to put a rule into place? Only four people in line at a time for the telephone. You know, like there's just so many problems that...
19: Yeah, thanks for the call, Courtney. You're a teacher, Courtney?
18: I am, yeah.
19: Thanks for the call. Let's go to Kelly. Kelly, you're also a teacher, right?
20: I'm an educator in kindergarten, and I was thinking the same thing. I would have a lineup a mile long. But what I do say is if someone, you know right away when someone's coming to tell you a tattle. You know right away. So before they even start talking, I say, is somebody hurt? Or is somebody sad? Or is this something that you would want someone to say about if you did it? That's what I say right away.
19: But then they've learned something.
20: Yeah, and then if they say no, is it a big problem or a little problem? It's a little problem. Well, then you can solve that little problem by yourself. If someone's not hurt or they know, if someone's not hurt or sad, like really sad, then you can probably fix that problem yourself. So go try to fix it, and then you can come back. And they never come back.
19: Thanks for the call.
20: Come back. Okay.
19: Thanks for the call, Kelly. Yeah, I mean, I do think that approach or even what Ms. Hoffman was saying to her kids, is this a tattletale? Is this a problem? I mean, those are great learning opportunities, but just sending them to a phone as an outlet, I don't know, wouldn't be for me.
1: Deb Hutton continues on News Talk 1010 Toronto.
19: I'm talking to Mohit Rajans. He's an AI and digital media consultant. So we're told there's a new layer. It's the biggest thing in AI-driven shopping. It's starting in the United States, and it will actually, it's an AI friend who will actually make purchases on your behalf if you give them guidelines. So as I understand it, having read this, you'd say, I'm looking for some Adidas running shoes. When it goes below this price and in this size, buy it for me. Is that roughly what we're talking about?
21: Yes, the agents are here. This is a world I'm very familiar with over the past 6 months. The retail industry, especially in Canada, they have made so many strides when it comes down to use of artificial intelligence that they're actually starting to create more opportunities in what you're referring to as agentic shopping, your helper, your personal butler. The idea that, yes, when you're actually trying to spot out that deal that you think that you're trying to search for, the work is being done for you even while you sleep, could be curated and in your inbox and ready for purchase. This is not only dangerous, but it's actually happening in more ways than one, Deb. It's happening through WhatsApp. It's happening through these same social media channels. This isn't something that's just happening through something like ChatGPT. This is in more places than people recognize.
19: All right. So give me a couple of examples.
21: So if you were the type of person that was waiting for a great reservation at a hotspot in the city and it was hard to get, you could create an agent for yourself that would help you be able to scrape out when an opening would come or for that yoga class. You could create personalization as a busy parent where you could start to input all the information that comes in from various schools and organizations, and that agent can help you organize your calendar and keep it updated. That's the way they're not talking about automation anymore, like, oh, you can summarize your ChatGPT can make a good essay for you. They're not talking about this. The agent to agent world that's happening right now is problematic as well. We have to understand that without human control, what's going to happen is there's going to be cybersecurity issues that people aren't vetted for. So once again, Deb, we get back to who's responsible for all of this.
19: So I don't mean to be thick here, but I mean, some of the things you talked about, I'm thinking, you know, planning your kids' summer and signing up for camps or, Christmas shopping. I mean, there's some positives to what you just said. What are the dangers?
21: The dangers have to do twofold. One is the data going back and forth and through multiple partners partners, and does that include your payment information? And if so, okay. Then who's liable? Is it the bank? Is it the credit card company? Is it the merchant? That's one thing. The second thing is, if one thing gets hacked in that, let's say your email does, or if somebody nefariously, you know, uses your PIN code in one other thing, does that mean the whole stack actually falls apart? So we're not at a place yet where we can just set it and go. Instead, what we're seeing is people are introducing, these big companies are introducing the thought to you so that you feel like you have this control over agentic while we do have it. I think we're going to get to a place where we're not going to have as much control, and that's what I'm worried about.
19: All right. Well, on that note, here I was kind of excited about this notion that it could do a little more searching.
21: I've already saved enough. Hey, I'm somebody who saves both time and efficiency, and I work in this field. I just know that it's ready yet for mass consumption the way that people hope.
19: Do we get there at some point safely?
21: I think the things that retail is doing in this country in terms of the innovation is amazing. I'm so looking forward to seeing what comes next. I do think we're going to have a safe agent environment to work in.
19: All right. Mohit Rajans is AI and digital media consultant. He's founder of thinkstart.ca. Thanks for your time this afternoon.
21: Thank you for having me.
19: Would you use this particular tool, 416-872-1010. You plan your kids' summer vacation. 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
2: Northbound Don Valley Parkway past Eglinton. We do have a stall vehicle there. It's off to the right shoulder, but it is adding to that delay. Busy through that stretch. Southbound heavy Finch down towards Lawrence. On the 401 eastbound heavy 427 right through towards the Don Valley Parkway. Westbound heavy Kennedy through towards Dixie. Westbound 407 past Airport Road. A collision there. Two right lanes are blocked. On the city streets, College is closed. Bathurst to Shaw. 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I'm Robin Metcalf. 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
21: I think the things that retail is doing in this country in terms of the innovation is amazing. I'm so looking forward to seeing what comes next. I do think we're going to have a safe agent environment to work in.
19: That's the voice of Mohit Rajans. He joined me just a few minutes ago. He's an AI expert and talking about this notion of agents, AI agents being available to help you do some of the basic things of life. Our article I'd read on this was largely related to shopping. And instead of, you know, doing the searches that we do when we're looking for something to try and price shop, you would actually give it instructions and it would go do what you need it to do. And I think some of these things actually sound like great time savers. Now, of course, the proof is always in the details that are there in terms of keeping your credit card information safe, in terms of making sure that if somebody is going to be, if an agent, an AI agent is going to be shopping for you, that they're shopping on legitimate sites. I mean, all kinds of things. And what happens when they buy the wrong thing? What happens when there's a glitch and they spend too much? I mean, lots of questions. But in principle, I really like this idea that it takes it to the next step, that you say, here's what I'm looking for. Here's what I need to do. Here's what I want to buy. And it actually takes care of it for you. Is this something you would embrace in your life? 416-872-1010. I thought as we were discussing it, like setting up the summer schedule for your kids. I'm lucky right now in that there's only one of my kids who needs to have camps and activities planned for the summer. But even that is a chore. And getting the family calendar, imagine how much time saving it would be for something. I keep saying somebody, something to actually do it for you. 416-872-1010. Justin, how open are you to dealing with an AI agent in your world?
11: Yeah, thanks for taking my call. I'm very open to it. So I'm a small business owner, and one of the challenges
2: is inventory management. But from the perspective of, you never really know if you're getting the best price. And I think having an agentic world to support finding the best price, finding new vendors with the same supplies, or even finding like supplies, and then adding in the layer of like shipping costs and things like that. If I could have a computer figure out the best product for the best price for the best shipping that could get there the fastest, that would save me a heck of a lot of time at month end.
19: And money.
2: And money.
19: That's a great point, Justin. Thanks so much for the call. 416-872-1010. Do you see applications in your life? Because as I said, I'm still in the mode of the mother mode of making decisions about different things that your kids are looking for or they want to do. I just signed my daughter up on the weekend to get her Bronze Star, the lifeguarding, the first of the lifeguarding courses that she can take, my 12-year-old. And I needed to find, first of all, who offers it. Secondly, where in the city are there? Some of them have multiple locations. So I kept, it was just layer after layer after layer, which I'm happy to do. And we finally landed on something not too far. And then making the decision, do you do it, you know, over the fall this many times, or do you do it all 2 days in a row and she's done? I mean, it's time consuming. It was part of what I did on Sunday morning while I was having my coffee after I dealt with the stuffies in the backyard. I think those are great time-saving things that we care about, but that if we didn't have to spend as much time doing, we could actually find the best available option, hopefully at the best price in your situation. 416-872-1010. I got texts coming in and calls. Give me a shout. And if you're listening on the iHeartRadio app, all you have to do is hit the little microphone and send us a talk back. What happens if an AI agent bought you a fake FIFA jersey? Well, there's a specific question, and that is part of the problem, that if they use sites that aren't legitimate, or we've all heard of the little glitches, they do their own thing, and you end up with a situation where you've given exact parameters, and yet they don't, what they call it, a hallucination? I think that's what they call it. And then it doesn't do what it's supposed to do. I think the biggest caution that I took from Mohit was that it does have, if this is going to be effective, it does have your credit card information or your banking information to be able to do this. And making sure that this agent, whatever the agent is doing for you, actually is only dealing on safe sites. And that's a big if. And that's why Mohit said he's excited about it, but it's probably just a little too early in the process. In a sense, we already have this. You can ask Alexa to buy you anything. I did not know that. I had no idea. Grocery shopping, I guess you could do your list. I did not know you could ask Alexa to buy you anything. 416-872-1010. Will AI be able to avoid hallucinations and buy you thousands of something you don't need? Well, that is, again, part of the issue. That is part of the reason why I think we're not quite there yet. But this is happening in the United States. We're told, as I said, it is the next big thing in AI-driven shopping. I had a conversation just last week with someone in sales, and they are already creating agents to help them target, to say, here's what we're looking for. Here are the products we've got. Here are the potentials we've got. Generate a list of who we should go after, what they'd be looking for. And it's a huge time saver. And so if you apply that down to just the little things you do in your day-to-day life when it comes to family and shopping, I think it's great. I get alerts on price changes on Amazon, and I can actually set the price in the minute to go to the price I want it to. It will send me an alert. So that's, I think, a precursor to the next step, which is this agent would actually go out and purchase that when it got to that alert for you. Let's go to Sabrine. Sabrine, what do you think about this?
4: I'm a little apprehensive, actually, about using AI. I mean, given all of the environmental factors that we're hearing about what it does, what using AI does to the environment, I mean, do we really want to put that much more pressure and our reliance on AI when, you know, sometimes it might even take just the same amount of time? in my opinion.
19: Yeah. You don't think it would be a time saver? I mean, I've got lots of concerns about some of the things we've talked about in terms of security of our banking and things like that. But I do think it would be a time saver.
4: Oh, I don't know. I hope so. We can only hope.
19: Thanks for the call, Sabrine. Appreciate it. Let's go to Peter. Hey, Peter.
0: Hey, how are you doing?
19: Good.
0: I just wanted to add one thing. Some of the things you're talking about, like making sure it doesn't buy too many or gets the wrong color or whatever, like AI, I think, and most people think, it's going to work best in combination with humans. So the same way you'd get a confirmation in your shopping cart of Amazon and you just hit OK would mitigate all of those issues, right? Like, I don't think you ever want it just to go nuts and then look on your doorstep to see what's arrived. It's a combination of just sort of saying, yeah, I found it. Is this what you want? And you say, yep, click. You know, so I worry about, and I think a lot of people do, about AI, call it AI on the loose. But I think it's going to be successful with humans, not on its own, you know?
19: Great point, Peter. And to a certain extent, thanks for the call. To a certain extent, that is kind of where we're at. Like, I order a lot from Walmart. The staples, not my meats and vegetables and fruits, but the staples, the things that my kids go through a lot and, I order, and it will say when I've put in my most recent order, would you also like to purchase these things? And it's never new things. It's not like wild, you know, what do they call the checkout purchases, the impulse purchases. It's not that. It's actually things that it keeps track of me ordering on a regular basis. And so it's the dozen eggs, the large size eggs I order pretty regularly. And I think, you know what? Sure. Why don't I order that? So yes, it does get me to spend more, but it's not on things that I wouldn't spend at some point. It's just, is it necessary in this particular run? So I actually think, I am open to it. I may regret that, but I'm open to it.
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9: Looking at delays out there, eastbound 401 collectors at Leslie, flooding in the left lane. Heavy one from about the 427 through this stretch. 407 westbound at just past Airport Road, rather. We have a collision there. Two right lanes are blocked. North Bend on Valet Parkway past Eglinton. Stall vehicle off to the right shoulder. Looking at flooding, too, in Burlington. Westbound QEW ramp to Bronte. Left lane is out with flooding. Time Saver Traffic, I'm Robin Metcalf. Your next update at 2:45 on News Talk 1010 Toronto.
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19: So I was listening to the beginning of Jerry's show today, and he talked about asking people to send in their texts and their talkbacks on things that happened to you that completely changed your life. And I was thinking to myself, you know, what did I do that completely changed my life? And of course, the easy thing that comes to mind is you have kids. And, you know, you think about what would my life be like if I hadn't had my kids. And that is life changing. And of course, we know marriage and divorce and all those things are life changing. But these were a little bit more different types of life changing moments. And I thought it was such a great conversation. And Jerry got some great calls that I wanted to reach out to you and ask you, is there something that happened to you that became life-changing? If it hadn't happened, you would be somewhere completely different in your life. 416-872-1010. Here is Jerry setting up the conversation earlier today.
20: Good to have you along. Earlier this morning, I was talking to Leanne Phillipson, who's usually on the show in her capacity, in her expertise on nutrition, but she has been spending the last 20 months living and working wherever they happen to park their trailer, she and Paul and the dog, and we had a good conversation about it, what kind of lifestyle it is, and then she put up a post on Substack, and the headline on it is, "We left three. We came back three, but none of us are the same people who drove away." And so throughout the morning here, I've been asking, have you had a life-changing experience?
19: 416-872-1010, asking Jerry's question of you this afternoon. What was your life-changing experience? And as I said, he got some great calls, and just most of them really, really inspirational. Obviously, there are things that happen in our lives that are difficult and challenging. Let's listen to one of the talkbacks that Jerry got. 416-872-1010.
0: Life-changing event. Many years ago, more than I care to admit, I was born with a condition known as Pullen syndrome. My right upper torso is underdeveloped. The most noticeable of this is my right arm and hand. I have a limb difference. I've always wanted to ride a motorcycle, but it was never the right time or day to explore this. I was diagnosed with breast cancer 12 years ago, and that motivated me to stop waiting for the right day. I've been riding a motorcycle ever since with one hand, and I also left corporate to become an inspirational speaker and humorist, so it certainly changed my life for the better.
19: Unbelievable. Like two negative experiences in her life, and she's now a motivational speaker. 416-872-1010. Want to hear your stories. Let's start the conversation with John. Hey, John.
2: Yes, about 45 years ago, I walked into the client's office, and he asked me if I wanted to join their company to sell some of their products. I said, well, I'm already doing that with somebody else. So I said, I'll think about it. I got back on the plane, came back about a week later, said, why don't we become 50-50 partners and look at some larger product? We did that, and 4 years later, I bought them out. I've been running my own company ever since. It's been amazing.
19: Wow, just based on a, hey, do you want to join?
2: I walked in, had a conversation with them, and there you were, and I got on the plane and had the whole thing written out and went to my lawyer, put the deal together, went back to them, and we made a deal, and I've been running my own company ever since, and it's been amazing. Just about one conversation changed everything.
19: Thanks for the call, John. It's amazing stuff. I mean, I ended up at Queen's Park. I hadn't thought about this until John shared his story, and looking for you to share yours at 416-872-1010. And as always, if you are listening on the iHeartRadio app, send us a talk back. So I started at Queen's Park the day after I graduated from school, and it was based, like John, on a conversation. The chief of staff to the leader of the Conservative Party at the time, it was a guy named Andy Brandt. This is going back a while. And his chief of staff was someone who knew one of my profs. And they happened to be getting together, and he said to a prof, he said, hey, have you got any sort of conservative-leaning students in your poli-sci course that would be interested in being an intern for us at Queen's Park? And my prof said, I know exactly the right person, came to me and said, hey, they're looking for someone. I was going to go back to Listowel and do a summer job there, as I've always done. And I looked at it, and they hired me, and that was based on a 3-month contract, June, July, and August, and I left 12 years later. And in the course of that, obviously went on to do other things, including being with you every day, but I also met my husband. So there you go. Life-changing, to say the least, based on a quick conversation. Bruce, what's your story?
4: Thanks for taking my call. I had prostate cancer about 7 years ago, and the Canadian method to deal with it is basically they either take it out or they radiate it, which actually destroys your sex life. So I heard about a thing they do in Europe. It's called HIFU, and it actually targets the prostate, takes the cancer rate out. And so today I'm fine. I still have a sex life. I have a few leakage problems, but it's better than the cancer, and you don't feel like a neutered puppy because they took your prostate away. That's my life-changing story anyway, so thanks for taking the call.
19: Thanks for the call, Bruce. Appreciate it. 416-872-1010. Let's go to Maurice. Hey, Maurice.
9: Hello. Afternoon, Deb.
19: What's your story?
9: Yeah, well, for me, life-changing moment. I resigned from my long-term job at Honda. I started there February 16th, 2000, and I resigned April 2nd, 2024. I wasn't sure what I was going to do next. My wife was okay with me resigning for the reason I left, but she wanted me to follow my dreams because I have, like, an overactive mind, so I come up with these ideas, and I write out the business plans and stuff for them. So I started up my own innovations company with my ideas that I have, and I'm currently running it now. It allows me to have a more open schedule because we have two kids. I now have a 6-year-old and a 4-year-old. So having my own business now allows me to pick them up and drop them off at school and have more open schedule to do things. Currently, my company, it's called Snag Solutions. SnagSolutions.com. That's Snag with 2 G's. I called in and I spoke with actually John and Jerry one time. I'm currently working with the government on one of my plans. It's a strategy to eliminate existing environmental issue and create a new revenue stream for the government. And also I have a new line of greeting cards that I'm creating, men's underwear line. So lots of stuff coming from Snag Solutions. I do have a website there, and I have cool T-shirts, too, that are have better slogans than this elbows-up stuff that's out there right now.
1: You're doing it all, Maurice. Sounds like a great life-changing decision. 416-872-1010. Listen, I want to do one of the quick callers to Jerry earlier today because I thought it was a great one, and then we'll get back to our calls. Here is caller Mike.
7: Hey, Jerry. At about 15 years old, I got handed a very thin book called The Wealthy Barber. I followed it, and I expanded on it, and it actually turned into a little game. How much can I save? How much can I put away? As time went on, as I got older, things changed. You know, other avenues with investments came in. I'm retiring in 7 weeks. I'm 60 and a half. I cannot believe it. I feel like I'm 21 still.
1: Wow, by just getting the book, The Wealthy Barber. I have to say, I had the book, Wealthy Barber. I read it. He actually has a second version out, and I'm not retiring at 60, let me tell you that. Let's go to Anthony. Hey, Anthony.
8: How are you? My life-changing thing was I became a grandfather about 6 years ago, and I realized I was probably a better grandfather than a father. And the other thing is my 44, 45-year old business was bought out by an American company, and I didn't last very long with them. And once I stopped working, it really opened my eyes up to what I had probably missed during the tenure of owning that business.
1: Well, congrats on the grandkids, Anthony. I'm sure most people would say that it is life-changing to have those as well.
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10: Still pretty busy both ways on the 401 eastbound collectors at Leslie. We have flooding in the left lane, and eastbound collectors at Markham Road, a collision there in the right lane. Westbound is slow from Kennedy right through towards Dixie. South for 100 getting busy as you head right down towards the 401. Westbound 407 past Airport Road, we have a collision there. Two right lanes are blocked. More flooding on the QEW westbound ramp to Bronte. Left lane is blocked with that. Keep in mind, college is closed. Bathurst to Shaw for the Taste of Little Italy. 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
18: Our humor is grounded in self-deprecation. We believe in leading as a team. We do not mistake humility for weakness, nor do we measure a person's worth by the thickness of their wallet. We don't think we are perfect, but we believe we're pretty well on the way there.
19: That is the voice of Canada's 31st Governor General Louise Arbour. She was sworn in earlier today on the heels of Mary Simon and her last term. Joining me to talk about the pomp and ceremony of it all and to give us a sense of who Louise Arbour is Vashi Capello. She is our CTV Chief Political Correspondent, host of the Vashi Capello Show right here on News Talk 1010, Monday through Thursday, just before my show, noon to 2. Welcome back, Vashi.
20: Hi, Deb. Thanks for having me.
19: So let's start with who is Louise Arbour?
20: So Louise Arbour is a Canadian, 79 years old, born in Montreal, a Francophone, who went to law school and later became a jurist, basically ending up getting the bar, passing the bar, I should say, not only in or being called to the bar in Quebec, but in Ontario, making her way eventually to be appointed to the Supreme Court by former Prime Minister Jean Chrétien, who was in attendance today, and then spent a number of years sort of in an international capacity, both at the UN and elsewhere, investigating war crimes, to put it bluntly, and human rights abuses, everything from Rwanda to Serbia. She was the first person to indict essentially a dictator at a world criminal court, and then spent a number of years here in Canada presiding over some of the inquiries, so to speak, that we had, the most latest one a few years ago being the one into sexual misconduct in the military. So a long and storied career and a Francophone, which is, I think, no accident, given some of the criticism of the previous or the outgoing governor general in any event, seemed to be very, very much so celebrated today.
19: I met her many, many years ago. Her partner at the time, the father of, I think, at least a couple of her kids, was the Deputy Attorney General in Ontario at a time when I was at Queen's Park. So had an opportunity to meet her. I mean, obviously very, very accomplished woman. What was her message today?
20: Well, it was interesting because it was sort of, you played some of it there. I thought that the speech she gave was much, maybe not heavier is the right word, but like meatier than I would have anticipated. Like, this role is the representative of the king in Canada, but by and large, it sort of exercises the will of parliament. So, for example, it's not as though government would pass a bill, send it to the governor general, and the governor general say, you know what, I'm not going to give this one royal assent, right?
19: Right.
20: Like, there's sort of a way that this functions, and often, you know, they pick their issues, but it's not as though they're a politician on those issues. And not necessarily that she was a politician, but she just covered the ground of everything the country is facing, from national unity to sovereignty more largely, to the ills of technology, to inequality. Like, all of it was touched on in a pretty substantial way in the speech. And so that's what I kind of came away thinking, sort of, this is clearly not something, I mean, she's done such heavy work throughout her life. It's not as though she was doing things that weren't serious. So I shouldn't be surprised that she brought some of that seriousness with her and substantiveness to the speech, but it's just not necessarily what we're used to when it comes to governors general. Not that they're not substantive in their own right. They just sort of have a more ceremonial function.
19: Yeah, I was about to use exactly that word. We talk about the, with minor exceptions, when things happen in Parliament, we do talk about the ceremonial nature

0: so not normal for the governor general in that she tried to exercise a lot of power with the function. So there would be bills that she thought there were issues with, and she would like take a really long time giving them royal assent. And that just like simply wasn't the function of the representative of the crown. We just, you know, there's sort of rules as they're laid out. And then there's also what we become used to, sort of tradition and convention, as it's called. And in the case of the governor general, the convention is that they're not going to do something wild, like not call back parliament if asked, et cetera, including the bill. So I just remember that that was an issue. It ended up being one of the issues that the government had with Madame Julie Payette, who occupied that role a couple of governors general ago. So I'd be curious to see if the same sort of thing was exercised. I doubt it. I highly doubt it, because also Madame Arbord like knows everything about the law and sort of, you know, parliamentary rules and things like that. So I'd be surprised. I do think, though, maybe in her public engagement, there might be a different approach there. Like if I were to take anything from the speech, it might be that the types of things she engages in, the messages that she brings with her, and maybe her function when it comes to this national unity challenge is perhaps a different profile than we're used to.
1: Yeah, I was going to ask, was there anything that if she were to stick to the more traditional, what we're used to, of any of the causes that you think she will focus on? I mean, we look at our Ontario Lieutenant Governor, sometimes it's literacy, sometimes it's poverty, somebody, you know, just kind of eke out a place that they think they can do some good. Any sense of that from her remarks?
0: Not really. It seemed like inequality, perhaps, or the rule of law were things that were near and dear to her. We asked, actually, one of my colleagues, Noah, asked her daughter, who's also run for the federal NDP at some point. She's a pretty prominent lawyer, asked her, like, if she knew. And she said that she hadn't decided, that basically her mom hadn't figured it out yet because she was going to sort of see how things go. She prides herself on being a listener more than sort of dictating the terms of things like that. And so to kind of wait a little while to see what she decides to prioritize, but that her mind had not essentially been made up yet.
1: So we always talk about the pomp and ceremony of the swearing in of a governor general. Set the scene for what you had a front row seat for this morning.
0: Well, I'm so lucky, such a front row seat to history. It was a gorgeous day in our nation's capital, which certainly didn't hurt. And it reminded me of basically a year ago when we were doing almost the exact same thing for the king, right? And a reminder also of the function of the governor general to represent the king here. There were, you know, the prime minister was there, a whole host of different dignitaries, the chief justice of the Supreme Court, the former governor general, Mary Simon, who we should give her due, you know, spent 5 years in the role, the first indigenous person to occupy that position. She got a round of applause and a standing ovation inside the chamber of the Senate. It's sort of an odd thing with the Senate now placed in the old train station in Ottawa because of all the construction going on Parliament Hill. So it's like all these very significant ceremonies take place in this venue that had nothing to do with the Senate just a few years ago. So that was quite remarkable. And then I thought the most moving part of it all was in her function as commander in chief. She made her way alongside, flanked by her two grandsons who live here in Ottawa, and made her way to the Tomb of the Unknown Soldier where all three of them laid flowers. She will, you know, that's a huge part of the role of the governor general, is to act in the capacity of commander in chief. And it's so interesting that she just a few years ago conducted this review into sexual misconduct and actually spoke to the improvement within the armed forces and the significance of what they do and what they sacrifice to for Canadians in her speech. So that series of moments I thought was the most poignant.
1: So somebody who wasn't there, Pierre Poilievre, he is out west doing a speech on national unity. Is that a deliberate scheduling decision?
0: I don't know. I have no reason to assume it is. I believe he was at the King's presentation for the speech from the throne. We knew from a while ago that both these events were happening. So I would never want to assume one thing or the other without knowing for sure. But a significant speech from Mr. Poilievre as well on another issue of great national importance. So lots of serious speeches being given across the country by various people in different capacities at the top.
1: No shortage of things to talk about on the political front. Vashi Capellas, thanks so much. She's our CTV chief political correspondent. She's host of the Vashi Capellas Show here from noon to 2, Monday through Thursday. I'm sure we'll talk again soon. Thanks for your time.
0: Thank you so much.
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5: Good afternoon. I'm Victoria Matty-Ash. Here are some of the stories we're following in the newsroom this hour. Procession bringing the body of Toronto Constable Mark Pinizzotto to a Thornhill funeral home is underway this hour. Pinizzotto was killed in the line of duty on Thursday, shot at an apartment building on Martha Eaton Way while executing a warrant. Procession leaving the coroner's office is winding east on Wilson, then north on Yonge. 19-year-old Nicholas Bennett, who was shot also multiple times in the exchange of gunfire, is now charged with first-degree murder. Homicide team is on the case after a man was struck and killed by a vehicle during an early morning argument in North York. Police were called to a residential neighborhood near Keel and Wilson around 6 this morning. A light-colored suspect vehicle had already fled the scene. Now police are asking the driver to do the right thing.
6: It'll be a lot easier to turn yourself in at 31 Division at 40 North Finch Drive. And if anybody out there has any information, please call us. It's imperative that we hear from you. We know that there are people out there who know what happened.
5: Police say they don't believe there's any threat to public safety. A man and a woman in hospital suffering from gunshot wounds after a home invasion in Brampton this morning. Police say two males broke into the home at Ray Lawson Boulevard and Bentry Court near Steeles and McLaughlin around 4 a.m. The victims were shot when they confronted the suspects. Four others in the house, unhurt. Suspects unknown to the victims, police say, remain at large. And in sports, World Cup action underway. Germany steamrolling Curacao 7-1. Up next, Netherlands and Japan. That should be closer. Fourth round of the Canadian Open in Caledon in full swing. American Jackson Suber in the lead, minus 15 through 7. Top Canadian Matthew Anderson, three shots back at 12 under through 12 holes. Jays losing to the Yankees 2-1. They're in the bottom of the fourth. And they might hand out the Stanley Cup in Vegas tonight. The Hurricanes are up on the Golden Knights, 3-2. Stream us anywhere, anytime. Visit CTVNewsToronto.com. 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News Talk 1010, time saver traffic.
7: Still looking at delays on the 401. Lots of volume, but eastbound we have some problems in the collectors at Leslie. Flooding there in the left lane. Eastbound 401 collectors at Markham Road. A collision still hanging on to the right lane there. 407 westbound past Airport Road. Two right lanes are blocked with a collision. Earlier troubles northbound Don Valley Parkway past Eglinton. They have been cleared away. Still a heavy one from about Don Mills. QEW eastbound at here Ontario. Stalled vehicle there in the left lane. Westbound QEW ramp to Bronte. We have some flooding in the left lane as well. Time saver traffic. I'm Robin Metcalf. Your next update at 3:15 on News Talk 1010 Toronto.
5: News Talk 1010 weather. Showers with the risk of a thunderstorm this afternoon. Clearing overnight, low of 9. A sunny tomorrow, high 21. Mix of sun and cloud Tuesday. Slight chance for showers and a high of 24. Right now it is 17 degrees and raining. I'm Victoria Matty-Ash. Our next update is at 4 o'clock on News Talk 1010. 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
8: Hi there, and welcome to the best of the Bashy Capello Show. So glad to be with you this weekend. I hope you had a wonderful week. I'm coming to you from our nation's capital. Very hot, stinky hot kind of week. Lots going on Parliament Hill as well before the House of Commons rises set for later this week, including a press conference from the Bank of Canada following its decision on a key lending rate. It's holding the line at 2.25%. But the governor of the Bank of Canada had a lot of really interesting things to say about the state of the economy. First of all, he said that label of us being in a recession, it doesn't apply because there are lots of signs of sort of positive growth to a degree. But ultimately that the economy has flatlined and indicated that the bank is prepared to be nimble when it comes to rates, meaning could they move between now and September in their next official rate announcement? Amanda Lang will be here, CTV's chief financial correspondent, to talk all about that. Then we're going to get into the politics of the week, which kicked off with a speech from federal conservative leader Pierre Poilievre in Calgary to kick off his Stay in Canada campaign ahead of the fall referendum in the province of Alberta. Mike Lake is a conservative MP, and he'll join me to talk about that speech and some of the pushback to it from Federalists, from separatists, you name it. We're going to talk to Mike about all of that. Then General Wayne Eyre will be here. He used to be, pretty recently, the Chief of Defense Staff, so Canada's top soldier. And he's got some really interesting insights into how the government should spend all of this extra money that they're promising to spend on defense. And he's got a warning when it comes to any kind of potential pivot away from the U.S. toward China. And finally, Dan Riskin will be here with Talk Science to me. He's going to talk about how working from home might be bad for your mental health and how AI impacts whether or not we can spot fake news. All of that is coming up today on The Best of the Bachelor.
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8: 20 minutes past the top of the hour, the Bank of Canada made its key lending rate announcement today, and as widely expected by private sector economists, they held the line at 2.25%. Now, the big question is not really right now, but what's going to happen later this year and also into next year. Which of a couple of different scenarios will prompt the bank to either instead of hold, either hike or lower that key lending rate? Here is what the governor of the Bank of Canada had to say about what will inform his decision.
0: Uncertainty is unusually elevated and the risk could shift. Monetary policy may need to be nimble. If the United States imposes significant new trade restrictions on Canada, we may need to cut the policy rate further to support economic growth. Alternatively, if the conflict in the Middle East continues and higher energy prices start leading to ongoing generalized inflation, monetary policy may have more work to do. There may be a need for consecutive increases in the policy rate.
8: Amanda Lang is CTV News' chief financial correspondent. She's live on the line with us right now. Hi, Amanda.
1: Hi, Vashi.
8: How are you?
1: I am well. There's a lot going on with Trump and the Bank of Canada.
8: I know. I have 50 things to ask you about, so I'm going to go rapid fire. Let's start off just with the bank's decision. I don't think it was unexpected at this point. What do you read into what Tiff Macklem is saying about what the future holds?
1: So I might be reading too much into it, and I might be alone, but I think the bank is saying what it said before, which is we could see a series of rate hikes, because remember, if they decide they have to fight inflation, it's not usually a one-off, or we could see a cut. But here's the thing I feel, and this is kind of a gut-level thing, Vashi, so bear with me, but I think the bank is saying, look, this could come unexpectedly. In other words, don't wait. This might not be September, our next announcement, when we get it, you know, the next, your rates could change next week, in 2 weeks. Intra-meeting changes are the ones that are most effective, and they're the ones that are usually used in a kind of an emergency response way. So the bank has now said for a couple of meetings, we're going to be nimble. That's an interesting word. To me, nimble says we're standing by. We're not waiting, you know, for the next appointment. And the level of uncertainty here is very high, and they've signaled again today, as they did in April, look, this could go one of two ways, and both of them need to be nipped in the bud. So that's the thing that I'm kind of got like little, you know, spidey feeling about is that this could be a kind of intra-meeting cut if it comes.
8: And you think it'd be a cut if it were?
1: You know what? As that word came out of my mouth, I'm like, oh, that is what I think. Only because of what's happening on the trade front. You could just now remember what Donald Trump did today. Our central bank came out this morning and said, look, we got a war in Iran. So far, that high oil energy price has not become pervasive. So that's good news. If it does, we're going to move. But they also said, but we also have these trade tariffs and there's no resolution and he keeps adding new ones and we're going to watch. He did, of course, reiterate, the bank had already said this, as you know, they don't think we're in recession now, and they're kind of comfortable with a weak but positive economy for the rest of the year. They don't, you know, they see what they say, slack, excess capacity. So that means it's going to be a bit weak, but they don't see a recession coming. All bets are off if you get, of course, more war in Iran and more trade turmoil. And what did Trump say in one press conference an hour later? He said, I'm going to hit Iran hard today.
8: Both.
1: And by the way, I'm not renewing Kuzma. We kind of knew he wasn't renewing Kuzma, but it's still a bit of a blow because we didn't have it official, right? We're still hoping against hope that something would happen before July 1st.
8: If in fact, like, you know, I don't know what I tried to, I don't even know how to discern what Trump says. Like he said at the beginning of it was, I don't want to renew it by the end. He's like, I don't know if I am going to renew it. So obviously there, you know, the main thing we know that arises from the next number of weeks and months, if in fact, and nobody expects there to be like on July 1st, some proclamation either way. But if in fact this continues this way is like more and more uncertainty, really. Like that's the only thing we can be certain of. Is that uncertainty enough to prompt the bank to do something, like you said, sort of, I don't know the term, intra, like, you know, in between official announcements,
1: a surprise cut.
8: Yeah, a surprise cut, or would it have to be more, you know, more substantial? Like, what data point would inform that?
1: So the bank would watch real data on the ground here. And actually, one thing that they said, so they're probably mad that I would say that they might cut next. I'm just saying, if you're trying to bet cut versus hike, it could go either way. But if we get real additional trade turmoil, then what they're watching is the data points on the ground that they care a lot about are things like the labor market. And Macklin mentioned this morning. They're happy with what they're seeing on business spending. It's not out of the park, but it's better than it's been. And what that says to me is, and you know, you and I have talked about this, the Canadian business community has adjusted to the uncertainty. It's been going on for more than a year. We don't know what's going to happen. Businesses do what they do, which is they've got to, you know, keep putting one foot in front of the other and making decisions. And it sounds like there's a reason for optimism that they've actually adapted a little bit. So unless you get another body blow, this, to your point on Trump, it could easily just be a negotiating tactic, and then in the room, different conversations are happening, and we're going to tweak the agreement, so he's not renewing it, quote-unquote, but it'll look very similar. We just don't know. So the bank is probably, certainly said this morning, they're happy with what's happening on the ground for business spending. If that were to change, if you saw a sudden shift in that, and businesses said, whoops, this is terrible, or we got huge new tariffs, then they would have to act.
8: Can I ask you a follow-up just on business spending and what that means? Because I cover the political debate, which is often not informed by all the facts. But, you know, part of that GDP report, I think, included, if I recall, a note that business investment has been on the decline for the last five quarters, I think it was. And then there emerged a fight between Mr. Polyev and Mr. Carney, kind of, you know, Mr. Carney saying, well, some aspects of it are actually increasing. And Mr. Polyev kept pointing to the fact that overall it was on the decline. Like, when you say business spending, is that different than that? Or is there, like, what is the reason for optimism?
1: So it's a good question, and I'm going to dig into what the Bank of Canada, and we'll get more when they release their kind of full sort of monetary policy review so we can understand exactly what they're talking about. We know that in general, so business spending is on themselves, right? So what it means is when they invest in what we say plant and equipment, right, or labor. So the seen a pullback in this, really in this country since 2015. If you look at the data, it's been quite horrific. But if there are signs of kind of green shoot signs that Macklem is talking about, that is definitely grounds for optimism. So I don't exactly know what he's talking about, if I'm honest, but you know, I'll take it from his mouth that it's happening, and let's go figure out what that means. But it could be modest, but even an uptick says businesses are feeling slightly more optimistic, which is what we always need to see.
8: And what's your sense of the debate around a recession? Like, that's another difficult one to wade through, like all the political kind of back and forth. I know what he said, and we played it a little bit earlier. Basically, it's not, the economy isn't growing, it's not contracting, it's just kind of flatlining. Those two quarters of data did show slight contractions. Is it right or wrong to call it a recession?
1: I would say it's wrong in the sense that it's technically wrong because it's not what economists would call a recession. You need to see it, as they say, to be more persistent and pervasive. So it has to go on longer. And, it's also, I guess, because it's so politically, expedient, right, to turn it into this football, we should all resist it because from an economic point of view, you know, if we feel gloomy about the economy, we can make the economy turn down ourselves, right? If every Canadian decides to stay home this Friday night and not take the trip and not, you know, do the extracurricular, you know, presto, we have a recession. So it's why the bank said, look, don't dwell on this. What we do have is an economy that's running weak. We have a lot of, you know, friction in play, but we also have tons of kind of, you know, government investment in future growth. So there's some sort of I guess there's a seeding period before we see any returns from that. The fact that the R word becomes sort of easy to seize on and kick around, I think most Canadians know a recession, we know when we feel it, right? It really does show up in jobs and it shows up in the business down the street and how it's doing. And on those fronts, we're still doing okay. Those things are still okay.
8: Okay. I'll leave it there. Amanda, thank you. This has been so helpful. I appreciate it.
1: Always great to talk.
8: Thanks. Great to talk to you as well, I should say. Amanda Lang is CTV News' chief financial correspondent. Great analysis there, as always. Very interesting in particular about the possibility of a rate decision kind of in between official decisions.
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7: Earlier troubles eastbound 401 collectors at Leslie. That flooding cleared away. All lanes reopen. East collectors at Markham. Problem there have cleared away as well. Still seeing delays westbound 407 past Airport Road. A collision. Two right lanes are taken up. Volume on the Gardner eastbound through the South Kingsway to Dufferin. And eastbound on the QEW at here Ontario. Stall vehicle in the left lane. When kids play, they win. 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
8: Yesterday in Calgary, Pierre Poilievre, the leader of the federal conservatives, became the first federal leader to launch a campaign for Alberta to stay in Canada ahead of the fall referendum that will take place in that province. I spoke to Mike Lake, a conservative MP for a riding in Alberta, about that speech and started off by asking him about Mr. Poilievre's contention that all of the feelings of disenfranchisement in the province stem from what the Liberals have done. I pointed out that there seem to be some advances under this government, according to the Premier of Alberta, Danielle Smith, who consistently extols the virtue of the Memorandum of Understanding she signed with Prime Minister Carney.
23: I think what you see is a premier, of course, working with what she has, right? Dealing with things that she can control right now. You shouldn't have to have a government weaving all over the place to avoid its own legislation. That legislation shouldn't be there in the first place. And you shouldn't have to have governments talking about, well, in this case, potentially you might see a private sector funded pipeline, but we're not there yet. Of course, the last pipeline that we saw had to be funded by the government because this government created conditions that made it impossible for the private sector to build a pipeline. I would say, Vashi, if you take a look, if you go back in time to 2015 when the Liberal government was elected, and I would say this version of it isn't much different than the previous version of it. We had three pipelines in the pipeline, so to speak, at a national level. We had Energy East, we had Northern Gateway, we had Trans Mountain, all at some point in the process. Can you imagine where we would be today vis-a-vis the conversation with the U.S. and everything else going on globally? If we had pipelines that went east and west, well, to west, and in addition to pipeline going south, we'd be in a completely different fiscal situation as a country. That's not even just Alberta being stronger. And of course, Pierre talked about a stronger Alberta in a united country, but our country would be stronger today too.
24: And I do understand that argument, but it presupposes the idea that all of that would have manifested exactly as you lay out. And I was also in Alberta during that time when Prime Minister Harper was sort of leading the charge in those pipelines that you talk about were up for discussion and making their way through the approval process. It wasn't a straight line. In fact, it was anything but. I remember the opposition. I remember James Cameron flying into the oil sands and swaying public opinion against development in the oil patch. And then I also saw, you know, a number of court challenges, particularly where Northern Gateway is concerned, where the kind of utopia that Pierre Poilievre lays out now of just like being able to build stuff because regulation never stands in the way was actually tested in court and failed.
23: Well, then governments have to adapt, right? Different legislation, work with proponents wherever they are in the country.
24: But where is
23: let
24: this
23: the federal government
24: doing
23: deal with what's in the federal jurisdiction? Provinces can deal with what's in the provincial jurisdiction. I mean, if you take a look at our country as a whole, you see that we have separatist movements popping up and building momentum almost invariably when there's a Liberal government in power. As we've seen in the past, we see an increase in separatist sentiment in Quebec. We see an increase in separatist sentiment in Alberta. When we were in government, both of those movements were almost non-existent. In fact, I think in 2015, in that election, I think the Bloc elected 4 MPs in that election, if I'm not mistaken. It was very, very low compared to where it is now.
24: But there have been other points where it was low as well. And even the contention, like I think Mr. Poilievre today said 10 years ago under the leadership of a great Albertan, Stephen Harper, there was no separatist movement in Alberta. That's not true. I know that's not true because I was working there, you know, just a few years before that. There were people who were upset at the time.
0: Yeah.
24: And there were also, you know, there's a poll from Environics that showed that 28% of respondents said at the time, this is 2010, so in the middle of Mr. Harper's time as Prime Minister, Western Canada gets so few benefits from being part of Canada that they might as well go it on their own. I remember even at the time a debate about equalization. So people in Alberta were very upset about the fact that Quebec kept getting money and Alberta kept giving money toward the formula that was there. The Prime Minister and Jim Flaherty at the time, Finance Minister, had an opportunity to meaningfully change the formula. They did not take that opportunity.
23: If you take a look, if you go back in time to any time in history, you could go to any province and you can find some separatists in provinces. And certainly in Alberta, in Quebec, maybe to some degree in other provinces, it might be that sentiment, underlying sentiment might be a little bit higher. But the crisis that we're seeing right now, that was simply not the case in 2010 or any time while we were in government. You've seen this pop up and escalate over the last 11 years. It's getting stronger and stronger. And it's a problem that we have to deal with face on with much, much better conversations as a country.
24: And I do understand that point. I think the reason why I pushed back a little bit on the framing that it's all because of Justin Trudeau, it's all because of what happened under the last government, is because I also remember the 80s, right?
23: Mm-hmm.
24: When it was actually his father's program at the National Energy Program that certainly was the impetus for a lot of that sentiment. Then I think of the Mulroney years, where there was great hope among Albertans initially that they would be well represented. And in fact, they felt the exact opposite when a number of contracts were awarded to Quebec instead of Alberta. I don't think at the end of Mr. Mulroney's time, Albertans were feeling as though their interests were adequately represented on the federal stage. I ask all of this or put this to you because if the fix that Mr. Poilievre presupposes in his speech today is just reverse everything the Liberals do and things will get better and the separatist sentiment will be allayed, if it's not just that, maybe that won't work.
23: I think so. I host about 40 constituent roundtables every year with my constituents in Leduc-Quitasquin, and I have done this for 20 years over time. I can tell you that the sentiment that I'm hearing today is vastly different than it was when we were in government, and even vastly different than it was, say, 3 years into the Trudeau government. It is much higher. The frustration level is much more intense today. There are some that might have some expectations coming out of the MOU, but at the end of the day, we really need to see some action. I do believe that if the government was to tomorrow announce that they were repealing C-69 and C-48 and that they were serious about getting shovels in the ground to get a pipeline built, at least one, started immediately, given the economic circumstance we're in, I think that would go a long way immediately to releasing some of the tension. There are other things that we need to talk about, of course. Equalization, that there will always be a conversation about equalization in Alberta. There will be a conversation about affordability. There will be a conversation about jurisdiction in Alberta. You know, those conversations will always be there, but I do think that addressing the energy situation, this is a situation that has oil and gas coming from, by billions of dollars worth of oil coming from Algeria, Nigeria, and Saudi Arabia to our East Coast with rules that are not as rigorous around upstream and downstream emissions as the regulations that face oil coming from Alberta and Saskatchewan. That is intensely frustrating for my constituents and for Albertans, and it needs to be remedied. And I hope that people from outside of Alberta, particularly the Liberal government, will listen to what Pierre had to say today and see a roadmap to a country more unified than it's ever been.
24: Again, though, I have to ask, with great respect, I understand the frustrations that you talk about, and I understand how it would flow from it logically that if that economic piece, that energy piece, were significantly changed, perhaps some of that will be allayed. But I was in there, in Calgary, for your convention. I spoke with Mr. Jeffrey Rath, who is leading this Alberta Prosperity Project. I spoke with other people in that separatist movement. They did not say, if a pipeline is built, I'm okay. In fact, they were saying things like, it's a communist prime minister who's just, in it for China. Like, their accusations are so far beyond the frustrations that you describe, which again leads me to believe, like, is the solution that you and Mr. Poilievre are proposing, which is just undoing whatever the Liberals in the last government did, actually going to do what you think it will, which is calm this sentiment? Because I see no evidence of it among the people who identify as separatists.
23: But Vashi, there are 5 million people that live in the province of Alberta, and there are, just like in any population, there are a few who find every microphone and have a big, bigger platforms than others. But if you go out and talk to regular people on the ground in my constituency in Leduc and Wetaskiwin and Beaumont and Devon, my hometown, Devon, which was built by Esso 3 years after the, 3 years after the big discovery of Leduc number one in 1947. There are measures that the government can take that would be, I think most Canadians would find them fully reasonable if people put aside the politics and started having conversations about what simple measures. And again, I keep coming back to C-69 and C-48 because they're a really big deal in our part of the world. Simple measures that could be taken. Yes, there are other measures that we need to take too, but I do think the government could signal tomorrow that it's serious about remedying these very significant irritants. And I'd say one more thing, that they should change the way they talk about and to Albertans, because too often I think it takes the form of finger wagging and nobody responds well to finger wagging. And I think there really needs to be a lot more listening to the concerns, the very real, authentic, genuine frustrations of Albertans.
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0: New trouble southbound at 427 at Highway 7. We have a collision there in the HOV lane. Eastbound QEW at here Ontario. We have a stalled vehicle there. Now two left lanes are blocked with this issue backing things up there. East Gardner busy as you head through the South Kingsway towards Dufferin. Northbound Don Valley Parkway. It's a slow go from Don Mills right through to York Mills. On to the 401 eastbound busy 427 through the DVP. Westbound dragging Kennedy through to Dixie. Time Saver Traffic.
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1: One of the biggest shifts under this federal government versus previous federal governments has most certainly been on the issue of defense. Part of that is, of course, pressure from the United States, from the Trump administration in particular, to meet NATO spending targets, which have evolved from 2% of GDP spent on defense to now closer to 5% over the next 9 or so years. We never said we would meet those, or we said we'd meet those goals. We just never laid out a timeline for a number of different years. And now the Kearney government is saying we're going to meet it. We're going to try to exceed it. It means tens of billions of dollars of spending, new spending on defense. But where should that money go? And what is really what led to the change in consensus, both in society and elsewhere, supporting the idea that that much more could be spent on defense? That's how I started my interview with former chief of defense staff, former top soldier here in Canada, retired General Wayne Eyre.
2: So I see it as Canada awakening to the strategic threats that are out there. Those strategic threats are not new. It's just that we have a much more visceral sense of them. So from that perspective, it's good. It's good for the state to remember, for the government to remember that the first role of the state is to defend itself. And we're seeing that now.
1: In this case, it is tens of billions of dollars that are promised in additional spending. If the government sat you down and said, like, where do we prioritize this? Where should we prioritize it? What would you say?
2: Well, I want to go to your first point first. So we talk about a defense industrial base, but we also got to think about the defense intellectual base, where many more people are comfortable and educated in all things defense and security. And that's not just those in uniform or those who at the political level, it's academia. It's industry. It's society writ large, and having them work together, because we're facing some fairly significant challenges. No one has the answers to them, but the ability to sit down and have educated dialogue on the issues to hash out different ideas is what this country needs. It's that level of strategic thinking that we've lacked for so long. So to your question, you know, what do we need? Well, the list is long, but it's got to be in the context of a strategic concept. You know, what for? Well, we got to take a look at our vital national security interests. You know, what are they? From my perspective, there's three. There's our national prosperity. Hard to have security without prosperity. There's sovereignty, and there's protecting our population. You know, we're a trading nation, and our ability to have a prosperous nation is predicated on sufficient stability and certainty in that international environment. And so doing our part, which for years we underperformed, but doing our part to ensure that that international environment is secure and stable enough to enable our trading is a national interest. Our sovereignty as well. With the old order, where the norms of territorial sovereignty, international borders, a people's right to exist, they were pretty clear. Well, we see now with Russia's invasion of Ukraine, with threats against Greenland, you know, perhaps those norms are eroding. So our ability to protect our sovereignty at the top of the list as well. And I could go on.
1: Well, why don't I ask you about the genesis of some of that change and your view? Like, how would you characterize, as someone who worked so closely with the United States in all of your capacity through your time in the military, like, how would you characterize the significance of the shift there?
2: Well, it's an accelerant to what is already happening in the global security environment. We are seeing an unprecedented confluence of stressors in the international environment that humankind has not seen in its long history. Now, there's been many breathtaking changes before, but right now it's the everything coming together at once. So global reordering, so changing in the global order. Climate change, unprecedented in recorded human history. Technological change acceleration. Yeah, we've seen breakthroughs in the past, breathtaking breakthroughs, but not at the pace we're seeing them now. And then finally, societal change, where there are deep divisions in most Western societies. We've seen more change in our own society in the last decade than we have in the last half century combined, you know, coupled with the ways that we intake information. All of that coming together makes the future very unpredictable, uncertain, with multiple scenarios. And so when we take a look at that, the government is absolutely right to start to diversify our network, our mesh of friends, partners, and allies. without discarding the ones we've invested so much in. And so we've got to hedge our bets, and that includes with the United States.
1: And how do you mean with the United States? Like, how carefully do we tread?
2: Well, I'm a firm believer that we got to continue to cooperate in the military realm. And a lot of those relationships take decades to build. And I saw that myself in my own service. After having served in hotspots around the world, when you reach the pinnacle of the institution, the ability to pick up a phone and have a sensitive conversation, even if political relations are up and down, I believe is in the national interest. And so investing in relationships over the long term is a good investment.
1: And how does it, do you think, inform the greater national security context? And more specifically, if I could, again, thinking back to the last time we spoke and some of your last comments when you were in the position, they were about the threat posed in particular by Russia and China. How do you think that has evolved?
2: So that threat continues to evolve, and we need to be very wary about pivoting to China at the expense of the U.S. Geography matters, and we are neighbors, and we share a continent, and that's not going away. And so we have to find some way of coexisting with these so-called great powers, but coexisting from a position of being strong enough to ensure that we have sufficient autonomy in our decisions, being able to protect our national interests, not crossing red lines that we impose, that these are interests we're not going to sacrifice. You know, with China and Russia in particular, we've seen them drawn even closer together. China is underpinning Russian war crimes in Ukraine through many dual-use technologies, even some signal-use technologies, such as providing a great amount of their nitrocellulose for propellant for explosives. And so we need to be wary that that relationship continues to strengthen, including in the Arctic, which was traditionally a wedge issue between the two. You know, there's lots of natural fissures between the two. If you take a look at Eastern Russia, a lot of it was seized or taken from China in the 1850s in some pretty unfair agreements. And as you take a look at Russia, perhaps imploding with demographic decline, with economic worries, you know, China is poised to rapidly exploit that as well.
1: So what's the warning, I guess, around the idea that we would be looking more to China? You know, I know there's an insistence it's from an economic perspective, yeah, but it certainly is, you know, the impetus for it is definitely what's gone on with the United States.
2: Well, it comes down to coexisting, but coexisting from a position where you're not going to sacrifice your national interests. So being strong enough and trading is one thing. But China is very good at integrating its elements of national power, its diplomacy, its information, its military, and its economic tools, and to achieve national objectives. And we just need to go into any future relationships eyes wide open.
1: That is former Chief of Defense Staff, retired General Wayne Ayer. That last part of the interview focused on China is interesting, obviously, given the sort of change in posture away from the United States more generally, looking at new markets because of all the vulnerabilities that this trade war has exposed with the U.S., in a warning of sorts from General Ayer about turning too much to China, given some of the national security concerns, something we've heard very recently as well from, for example, Canada's spy agency, CSIS, a number of the Five Eyes. Those national security concerns where China is concerned continue to persist very much at the highest levels of governments, really, all around the West.
0: This is the Vashi Capello Show on the iHeartRadio Talk Network. 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
3: Still looking at delays out there. Westbound on the QEW at Ford Drive. Two right lanes are now blocked with this collision. Earlier travels east QEW at here, Ontario. Two left lanes were blocked. They've been cleared away. All lanes reopen. Northbound Don Valley Parkway, it's a slow go. Don Mills through York Mill. Southbound heavy Finch down towards Lawrence. On the Gardner eastbound, it's a heavy one. South Kingsway through towards Dufferin. On the city streets, we still have college closed between Bathurst and Shaw for the taste of Little Italy. 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

0: Riskin is CTV's science and technology specialist. He's with us live right now. Hi, Dan.
1: I haven't talked to you in a long time. How are you?
0: I know. I have a great story. I was filling in last week in Toronto and in the makeup room, and somebody had heard like some discussion that we had once about, I can't remember, some type of animal. And yeah. So they were saying, they were just basically gushing about you. And like,
1: Oh, come on.
0: Like it was, and then the whole room just started being like, isn't Dan Riskin the best? Isn't he most handsome,
1: so nice
0: funniest?
1: Made my day.
0: It was great. Everybody genuinely.
1: It's true. Like the makeup room is kind of like this weird, like hub of socializing in that building.
0: Cause
1: like when I go in to be on the news, like it's the same building as TSN. It was the building that Discovery used to be in. And so like that makeup room is a place where there's a lot of cross pollination and you get to talk about ideas with people who work on different networks, different shows. And so it's a really fun place and I'm just charmed to hear a nice story like that.
0: And the makeup and hair people are the best and they all really love you.
1: Yeah. Well, they also like their job is not just to make you look good, which they're very good at, but also to sort of like lift you up a little bit.
0: Yeah.
1: Like if they can see that you're a little down, they know how to make you feel better and they've done it to me here. I didn't even go through makeup and look at how much happier I am as a result of their great work.
0: Well,
1: so that's
0: I just
1: lovely.
0: Remember
1: Thank
0: hearing
1: you.
0: And thinking, I got to share it the next time we're doing Talk Science to
1: right
0: me.
1: On.
0: Okay. So you got some very interesting studies today. One jumped out at me. Because I cover the politics of the debate around remote work, which we'll completely remove from this, there's a study that looks at sort of the impact on mental health of working from home. What did it find?
1: Yeah, boy, yeah, you're right. It is a political topic, and I had not been thinking about politics here. I was just looking at the science, and the science is interesting because sometimes what we think is good for us, it doesn't turn out to be good for us. A lot of people really feel like they prefer the freedom to work remotely. And these data show that there is a cost that comes with that. Now, this isn't the only way to measure whether it's a better choice or not, so that's still an open debate. But this specifically looks at the mental health of people who have quote-unquote remotable or non-remotable jobs after the pandemic. So people that are nurses and have to go to work because you can't nurse from home, that job sort of like there's a blip during the pandemic, which isn't really part of the study. And then when things return after the pandemic and everybody goes back to work, you know, they sort of go back to the amount of work that they were doing before and they spend the amount of time, at home that they would normally spend. But then the other jobs like computer programmer, where all of a sudden they could go home and now it's a remotable job. So many fewer of those people are going back into the office. And what this study shows is that those people who don't go back to the office have poorer mental health on average overall. And it's thought to be linked to the fact that they end up spending a lot of time alone, spending the whole day alone or spending the day in total isolation, not even having a phone call with anybody. And that is especially dangerous for people who live alone. So if you live with a family, you're going to get your kicks, you know, by talking to people who live in your house. But if you do live alone, this is an especially big problem. And so they looked at hundreds of thousands of people and collected the data, and they showed that there's this story where if you're working a remotable job, your mental health is likely suffering, especially if you live alone.
0: It sounds like, though, it's not really tied to the fact you remote work. It's about the amount of time you're alone versus socializing in any capacity,
1: exactly.
0: Be it at work or at home with other people.

0: what I should act on. I should be looking at the fact that too much sugar is bad for you and not have as many jelly beans as I want. This is sort of like that. It's nice to have the freedom of working at home, but you need to do the extra work of making sure that you're getting that socializing. Otherwise, you're at risk of decreasing your mental health.
1: Yeah, I feel like the way I would internalize that is not that I shouldn't work remotely. It's that I just have to be, if I do, I have to be cognizant of the amount of social interaction I get outside of my work situation, basically.
0: That's, I agree with your interpretation. Yeah. Exactly.
1: Okay. The other one, another study you have that really jumps out at me is, the consequences of relying on artificial intelligence for accurate news, right at the heart of, what I care about.
0: Yeah, totally. I mean, I find that I get frustrated when I search for something on Google and I get an AI overview. I'm always frustrated because I'm like, get that off my screen so I can go find a source. And because it really matters to me where I'm getting my information from, right? Like you, I want to be right. I'm not happy to get a good answer. I want the correct answer. Or if it's an answer that may or may not be correct, I want to know at least where it's coming from so I can evaluate it. And I'm preferring to take as many of my answers as possible from scientific papers. This is a study specifically looking at people who are looking up information about the conspiracy theories that they believe. And so for this study, they actually had people who believe a certain conspiracy theory, whether it's that people never actually landed on the moon or whether it's a conspiracy around COVID or whatever. And the person just talked to a chatbot for an average of about 8 minutes about their conspiracy idea. And what this study shows is that AI is actually very, very effective at talking people out of those conspiracy theories, because there are so many different pieces of evidence that a person might bring up that if you're a normal person trying to argue with someone who's telling you about a conspiracy theory, you don't know, you know, what kind of wheels they used on the moon lander or whatever weird little fact it is. But AI has access to all that information instantly. And so when a person who believes that JFK there was a cover-up by the government and starts presenting the different pieces of evidence they know that support their conspiracy theory, AI is really quickly able to shut that down. And what they found is that it's quite powerful at decreasing how strongly people hold those beliefs. On average, people decrease their strength of conviction by about 20% in how much they believe it. And about a quarter of people get talked right out of their conspiracy theory, even if it's something that they say is important to them and their identity. So a great use of large language models, a great use of things like ChatGPT, and hopefully a way that it gets applied, because I think we can all agree that conspiracy theories are a problem.
1: Were you surprised?
0: Yeah, I was. Well, I am and I'm not. I'd seen a study a couple years ago that hinted that this might be the case. But the fact that it worked in 8 minutes is what blows my mind. You would think that this would be the kind of thing where a person has to sit down with it for, you know, half an hour a day for a month or something like that. And then eventually you'd be able to weed it down a little bit. The fact that one strong conversation in 8 minutes was able to sort of poke holes through those major sort of pillars of their belief system gives me a lot of hope. I think that's really great. There are a lot of dark things about AI, but this is one thing. It might be a solution to the problem that largely has been exacerbated by social media and the fact that search algorithms are just trying to optimize engagement. That feeds a lot of these conspiracy theories. And so the idea that technology might help to fix the problem makes me feel good.
1: Yeah, me too. Okay, good. The one segment of this entire week I can end on a positive note. Dan, thanks so much. It's been a rough one. Yeah.
0: Yeah.
1: Thank you. I appreciate it.
0: Yeah, thank you.
1: Have a good one. Dan Riskin is CTV's science and technology specialist here with our weekly Talk Science to Me segment.
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19: Good afternoon. I'm Victoria Matty-Ash. Here are some of the stories we're following in the newsroom this hour. Procession bringing the body of Toronto Constable Mark Pinizzotto to a Thornhill funeral home is under

0: Way, Pinizotto was killed in the line of duty Thursday, shot in an apartment building on Martha Eaton Way while executing a warrant. 19-year-old Nicholas Bennett, who was shot himself, is charged with first-degree murder. A man is dead, struck and killed by a vehicle this morning during an argument on the street in North York. Police were called to a residential neighborhood near Keele and Wilson around 6 a.m., found the victim who was pronounced dead. The light-colored suspect vehicle had already taken off, and now police are asking the driver to do the right thing, turn himself in, and police also say they don't believe there's any threat to public safety. Man and woman in hospital in serious condition, shot during a home invasion in Brampton early this morning. Four other residents unhurt but really badly shaken up. Police tell us two armed men broke into the home around 4 this morning. There was a confrontation. That's when the woman and the man were shot. CB24's Melissa Duggan outside the home at Ray Lawson Boulevard and Bentry Court near Steeles and McLaughlin.
1: The motivation, why did these two armed men enter the home as part of this home invasion? That's not clear at this point. We don't know if it was a robbery attempt. We do know, though, that the vehicles that were at the home, there weren't any that were taken.
0: Suspects remain at large. And in sports, at the World Cup, Netherlands and Japan getting underway now, right this minute. Germany stomping Curacao earlier, 7-1. At the final round of the Canadian Open, three Americans are tied for the lead at minus 15, but top Canadians Matthew Anderson, Justin Matthews are right there, three shots back at 12 under. You can watch the conclusion to that round on TSN. Jason Yankees tied 3-3 in the seventh inning, and the Stanley Cup is in the building tonight in Vegas. Hurricanes up on the Golden Knights, 3-2. Stream us anywhere, anytime, visit ctvnewstoronto.ca and download the iHeartRadio app. Now let's check your drive. Newstalk 1010, Time Saver Traffic.
2: Still looking at delays westbound on the QEW at 4 Drive. Collision has two right lanes blocked there. No troubles on the Gardner, just volume to deal with eastbound from South Kingsway through towards Dufferin. Down Valley Parkway northbound, it's a slow go as you make your way from John Mills through towards York Mills. Southbound heavy Finch down towards Eglinton area. Both ways on the 401, still seeing volume delays right across the top, but it is trouble-free at last check. On the city streets, we do have a collision on Kennedy just south of Ellesmere. Time Saver Traffic, I'm Robin Metcalf. Your next update at 4:15 on Newstalk 1010 Toronto.
0: Newstalk 1010 weather. Showers with risk of a thunderstorm this afternoon. Clearing overnight, low of 9 degrees. Sunshine tomorrow, high of 21. Very pleasant. Mix of sun and cloud on Tuesday. Slight chance for showers and a high of 24. Right now, it's raining, but it is lightening up. 16 degrees. I'm Victoria Madiash. Our next update is at 5 o'clock on Newstalk 1010. 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
4: Welcome back to the Best of the Bashy Capellos Show. I am your host, Bashy Capellos. Glad to be with you for this second hour. We've got a jam-packed hour full of great programming for you. Kicking things off with the kind of scandal of the week when it comes to Canada-U.S. relations. It all has to do with that bridge connecting Windsor and Detroit called the Gordie Howe International Bridge. Been in the works for decades. It's all ready to open. The invites went out. It was supposed to open on Friday with a ribbon cutting ceremony and then even open to traffic next week. All of it kiboshed by U.S. President Donald Trump, who back in February said he wanted a better deal for the United States out of the bridge and he wouldn't let it open until that happens. He also, his commerce secretary, I should say, also happens to have met with the family that owns the competing bridge that connects the same two cities. So lots of drama there, though the prime minister insists there isn't drama and that the two sides will work their issues out. Mike Kaycook is the morning host over at AM 800 in Windsor, and he's going to talk to us about all of the politics at play and really what happened behind the scenes to get us to this point. Then we'll go one-on-one with Conservative MP from Quebec, Luc Berthold, who has an absolutely, honestly heartbreaking story to share with us about his son's addiction to drugs and his son's suicide last year and how it has led him to introduce a private member's bill into the House of Commons that would essentially allow judges to delay sentencing if the person who had committed a crime faced issues around addiction and was willing to get treatment. So Mr. Berthold will be here to share that very immensely sad and personal story with us. Very generous of him to do so. Then we'll go to Judy Trin, CTV National News correspondent, who will walk us through new legislation introduced into the House of Commons by the government that is a social media ban of sorts for kids under 16. And finally, the explainer with Frank Napolitano, all about what all this sort of speculation around interest rate hikes, means for your own renewal or your own entry into a new mortgage. Lots of things at play, and Frank will help us break it.
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4: We continue to follow the Gordie Howe International Bridge saga. Here's a reminder of everything that happened this week, where we went from thinking the bridge would open to now it not opening.
5: It's positive news. Obviously, the bridge will be open at the end of the week, and a symbol, but also a fact of cooperations between our countries.
6: You know, something I'm not too sure. That's going to be up to President Trump and the Prime Minister to open this bridge. So let's see what really happens.
5: Everyone's working hard to make sure the bridge is open as soon as possible. There's no big drama. If it takes a little longer, it'll take a little longer.
6: I'll be attending once we actually open the bridge and we're actually driving across. I can't wait to drive across that bridge. But I'm not going to be there until that happens. And hopefully it's going to happen sooner than later.
4: So it looks like it's not going to happen sooner rather than later. The Windsor-Detroit Bridge Authority issued a statement this morning saying the Gordie Howe International Bridge will be a vital economic link for Canada and the United States. The statement, though, went on to say Canada and the U.S. have agreed to delay the opening of the bridge, taking the necessary time to resolve any outstanding issues. So what might those outstanding issues be? Mike Kaycook is co-host of Mornings with Mike and Meg on AM 800 Windsor and a good friend of our program. Hi, Mike.
7: Hi, Vashi. We have to stop meeting like this this bridge. Wow, this is drama.
4: So much drama. I mean, it feels actually, in retrospect, all very predictable. Because the last time you were here on whatever, it was Monday or Tuesday, like, we had that statement from the White House that we got just as you came on air. And the fact that they said so quickly, and I mean, one thing we've learned about contacting the White House, I should say, for context, is they only respond when they want to. So probably of every, let's say, 50 requests we put into them for statements on stuff, they respond two or three times. And the fact that this was one of the times, and the fact they said that Trump's position, which back in February was, I'm not going to let the thing open, hadn't changed, maybe should have left us with the impression that Ford had, which was, this thing may not happen.
7: Yeah, once we started hearing those comments from the Prime Minister and the Premier of Ontario, I was like, oh boy, is this actually going to happen? And then the statement came out officially this morning, according to the Windsor-Detroit Bridge Authority, as you were mentioning earlier, the decision to allow more time to address the outstanding issues. And they didn't really say what those outstanding issues were, Vashi. Like, we contacted them for further comment and tried to get Chuck Andere, who is the Interim Chief Executive Officer, on with us, and they said they have no further statements. So you can just assume, I guess, that we assume it's over the trade deal.
4: Well, and let's talk a little bit about Trump's opposition, because we sort of need to call it what it is, right? Like, he is claiming there's some economic argument that the United States is basically being shafted in the construction and the operation of this bridge. Let's lay out the facts, if you could, Mike, for everybody. Like, what is the reality of who paid for the bridge and who will reap the economic benefits from it?
7: Right. Well, hopefully both countries will reap the economic benefits, but it's all Canada. Our taxpayers, we all paid $6.4 billion up front to fund this bridge. And the U.S. and Michigan contributed zero cost to the construction costs. And you're wondering, well, what kind of deal is that? It's a shared bridge. Well, we will recoup our funding through tolls over a number of years, and I would think decades, before you would recoup all these tolls. So Canada will collect 100% of the tolls to recoup construction costs, and revenue will only be shared with Michigan after Canada is fully paid back. And part of this deal, and there's been complaints from Donald Trump about this, about, you know, who built this, what kind of materials were used. There was a crossing agreement that was signed back in 2012 that mandated that all iron and steel be sourced from both Canadian and American suppliers. Trump claims the U.S. was shut out. That is false, because the workers and the supplies have come from both countries equally.
4: Okay, so thank you for debunking everything. Now, here's the second part of the Trump factor. The New York Times reported back in February, right before he made that public statement saying all that we just discussed, The family that owns the competing bridge, the Ambassador Bridge, met with his Commerce Secretary, Howard Lutnick. What do we need to know about the situation with this, with the, these owners and the other bridge?
7: Yeah, which is crazy that people are thinking, but somebody owns a bridge, an international crossing. Yes, it is the Maroon family. They've owned it for a long time, and they've been longtime donors to Donald Trump and the Republican Party. And as you mentioned, Lutnick met with the Maroons shortly after Donald Trump posted on Truth Social that this bridge would not be opening unless they recoup their costs. Well, what costs? Because we paid for it, so there's a lot of the money trail. Maroon has donated more than $600,000 to Trump and the Republican Party in 2025 alone. So you put everything together and, you know, Maroon family, they want to protect their property and their border crossing, which had 1.8 million plus trucks travel over their Ambassador Bridge just in 2025 alone.
4: And this family has always been against the construction of a new bridge, right? Like, we had Rick Snyder on a few days ago, and he was saying when he was governor and sort of championing the construction of this bridge, they had launched, like, you know, public campaigns essentially trying to deride it on him.
7: Yeah, 22 legal challenges, Vashi, against the Gordie Howe Bridge. This is going back years and years when we start talking about even building the bridge. And Canada's record, we have won 19 of those legal challenges as a country. There's three remain active, and the principal case goes to trial not until late of next year or maybe early in 2028. The Maroons are claiming there's a parliamentary charter back in from 1921 that gives the implied right to have to be free from any competition of a border crossing. So that is still up in the courts, even though that this bridge is set to go and open.
4: Okay. And now what happens? Like, do you have any indication? Like, because to your point, there's outstanding issues. Nobody's talking about what they are. Is anyone talking about like what the next steps are? Are we just all holding our breath waiting for Trump to change his mind?
7: Well, we're holding our breath and seeing what's, you know, what's going to happen. Mayor Drew Dilkins here in Windsor posted on Thursday on X, he said, unquote, although we would like to all get the Gordie Howe Bridge open, Canada need not fall on bent knee to make it happen. Get us a great trade deal, Mark Carney. There was that. There was also Pete Hoekstra, the U.S. ambassador, told the summit in Toronto that he's at, and that U.S. administration wants Canada to be strong, pop, and prosperous. Prosperous because it'll be good for America and the world. So the part of this bridge to be built was to benefit both countries. And even Gordie Howe's son, Murray Howe, said this morning, they're here for the ribbon cutting. They don't know what they're going to do. They might have a little celebration anyway on their own.
4: Oh, boy. Oh, boy. And
7: yeah,
4: finally,
7: it's chaos. And
4: yeah,
7: people
4: it is chaos.
7: Mad here.
4: It is chaos. And just finally, I wanted to ask you about like what this means significantly for Windsor in particular, right? Because I think people outside of Windsor might not understand the sort of like codependent, and I mean that in the best way possible, relationship between Detroit and Windsor, and like how much this would have meant basically to Oakland.
7: Yeah, we're so closely tied together, culturally, socially, and also economically. And the automotive industry goes back and forth between the Ambassador Bridge, Windsor, and Detroit with parts and cars and things like that. And the biggest part of this bridge being built, Vashi, was one, we needed more supply or more room to get these trucks across. The biggest thing for Windsor is this gets trucks off city streets. Amazingly, when you end the 401, 11 stoplights before the Ambassador Bridge. I don't know who designed that. It wasn't good, though. So we have trucks on city streets going to the Ambassador Bridge right by the University of Windsor. This whole thing built a extension from the 401 directly to the Gordie Howe Bridge, which gets those trucks direct route faster for them, keeps it off Windsor streets, keeps the pollution off, the backups there, and everybody's happy. Now we're just waiting. You might want to get like, you know, one of those dust things you go along the corners of your ceiling and stuff? We might need that for the bridge by the time this opens.
4: Oh, gosh, that's sad. I'll leave
7: it's
4: on that
7: months,
4: depressing.
7: I think.
4: Pardon?
7: I think it's going to be months before this opens at least.
4: Oh, yeah. I think they've basically it's clear that they've got to convince Trump to back down. So I don't think any of us have a timeline for that in any capacity. So thanks, Mike. Appreciate
7: right,
4: it
7: Vashi,
4: as always.
7: Thank you.
4: Wish it were for better news. Maybe next time it will be.
7: I hope so.
4: Yeah, we'll see. Thanks a lot. Mike K. Cook is co-host of Mornings with Mike and Meg on AM 800.
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2: Still seeing delays out there westbound on the QEW at Ford Drive. Collision. Two right lanes are blocked. Westbound on the Gardner at Jamison. A stall vehicle there off to the left shoulder. No troubles on the Don Valley Parkway. Northbound heavy. Don Mills right through York Mills. Southbound on the DVP slows from Finch down towards Lawrence. We have the Taste of Little Italy going on. College is closed. Bathurst to Shaw. Also on Kennedy just south of Ellesmere. 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
4: We cover a lot of politics on this show, a lot of debate about policy that's put forward, but politics is also very personal, and there are a lot of very important political or personal stories, rather, I should say, on Parliament Hill. And my next guest has one to share that has informed actually policy that he is putting forward. Luc Berthold is a Conservative MP in Quebec, and he's live with me in studio right now. Mr. Berthold, a real pleasure to welcome you to our studio. Thank you for making the time.
0: Oh, thank you for having me.
4: So I read your story this week on CBC. I had no idea what your family has endured over the last year and a half or so. And I ask with the greatest sensitivity if you could share with our audience, you lost your son last year.
0: Yeah. February 10, 2025, he committed suicide after a short life of addiction. He was a good guy, curious. He was polite with everyone. He was really intelligent, looking to try some. He wanted to try by himself everything. He thought he was able to do everything. And unfortunately, one day when he was young, he tried alcohol, and a little bit later, drug. At the age of 13, he came back really drunk, bad drunk, at home, and we just, oh, this is happening. Is this just a one shot deal?
4: Right.
0: We never know. They're young, so we make him face the consequences. But after that, we were more, not severe, but more attentive of what he was doing. But because he was caught, he was more secret about everything. So one day we received a call from the school. They were searching his cars.
4: His backpack.
0: One day they were looking at in his car to find something. They never found something. And when he passed 18 years old, he had a big issue, big heart issue, not for loving issue, and it was difficult for him to go through that. So he went deep under drug consumption, and that moment he was kind of only living for that, and. One day he was arrested for drug trafficking, crack. I can't say the word of what I think about crack, but it's the worst thing mm-hmm. never happened. And this arrest made him come reflect on his life. That was a good thing because he faced a wall that he never faced before. And he needed to observe some condition by the justice, and one of them, it was to have a treatment in a treatment center. We found one in a treatment center just in front of a prison in Trois-Rivières. So he passed a night with a long, long life criminal. So he called us the day after. He said, I want to go back. I want to go home. I will change. And that worked. That was a really big wall. I don't want to finish my life like this. So he had his wife at the moment. They're not married, but spouse. They have two kids. They are now 6 and 3, and that life was beautiful. Everything was going fine till the day when he met some friends and just try back cocaine. And after that, the story just restart again. And finally, after tried to committed once a suicide, he went to the hospital. They were looking for his body injuries. They heal him about it, but they didn't take care of a mental health issue. And that was a problem. So a week later, after he went out of the hospital, he committed suicide. So it's kind of it's not a big good story to tell. But I thought it's necessary to tell it because there's so many friends of David who are in the same situation. I'm not talking about his real friends. I'm talking about all those young person who face the same situation. All the parents who are facing the same situation. They don't know what to do. They
1: feel alone.
0: They feel alone. They think, what could I have done? What could I have changed? What could I have seen? A lot of what. So it's difficult. And I think using my role as MP to try to make a change to help those friends of David when they are young, younger than him, when he was facing his wall for the first time, could help a lot of people.
1: And tell us, if you could, Mr. Bertold, about what the private members bill, the piece of legislation that you're putting forward and what you hope it will accomplish.
0: Yeah, the bill is the bill called the Friends of David Bill. This is how I called it. It's Bill C-231. The bill is to allow the youth criminal justice system to delay sentencing for letting the young person who've been arrested for a drug relative offense to have a treatment for the problematic consumption. So this is, it is all about that. I wanted that because it is possible for in the criminal system, the criminal justice for 18 and older, to a judge to delay sentencing after a treatment. It was not possible for the young person with the Youth Criminal Justice Act. So what I wanted is just bring back this and giving the opportunity to the police, to the attorney and the judge to say, hey, it's your first time. So you have a problem. If you want to try to solve and to heal your problem, we'll give you chance and we will delay sentencing till after your treatment. I wanted to have treatment in the bill because drug consumption is not seen as a mental health problem. It's coming from certain person, it's coming from mental health, social problem, a lot of thing. But drug addiction is kind of, oh, a thing that we should not touch. You can decide if you have
1: drugs. It's like people think there's sort of like the ability to make your own free will, you're deciding it, not that you have an issue, like a problem.
0: Exactly. And the drug consumption could hide a lot of thing, a big pain in their heart, a mental health issue. A lot of mental health could drive. And a lot of young people, when they try drugs for the first time, they find finally a solution.
1: Relief.
0: Relief. And if we don't see, and if we can't treat, and if we don't know that first part, the first problem, we will never be able to treat the young person. So that's why I wanted to offer that to the system, to the justice system. And I don't want the police officer, because now, you know, the justice system is full. It's complicated. And when a police officer see a young person with drugs, usually they won't arrest him. They will give them a slap on the hand and they say, don't try again. We give you a chance. And they let him go because too many paperwork. And they know that they have no chance to do something with the court system we have actually. So I'm telling them, no, arrest them. When the bill will be in place, you will have a chance to change their life. If you want to get to direct them to a treatment, for the attorney the same, and for the judge, they will have this opportunity to provide them with the help they need. That's why I'm pushing for this bill. Me and my wife, because I must tell you that my wife, Caro, she's with me with that. We've decided what to do when I had the opportunity to table my private member bills. It's once in a lifetime occasion in the way it's working here at the House of Commons. So we've decided to push it for it. It's difficult to open our heart.
1: I imagine.
0: But since then, I received so many testimony from people all around Canada. They are happy that someone is talking about what they are passing through.
1: I'm so sorry. I'm out of time. I hate to cut you off. I apologize. It's been an honor. Thank you so much. My sincere condolences to you and your wife, and my best wishes for the passage of this bill. Thank you.
0: Thank you so much. And I'm just saying courage to everyone who's going through something like that.
1: Thank you.
0: Merci.
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2: Still seeing delays westbound QEW at Ford Drive. A collision. Two right lanes are blocked. Earlier problems on the eastbound 401 collectors at Huron, Ontario. They have cleared away. Westbound on the 401 just past Guelph Line. We have collision there. It is backing things up in both directions. Earlier troubles westbound 407 past Airport Road. That's totally cleared away. All lanes are now reopened. On the city streets, we do have College closed. Bathurst to Shaw for the Taste of Little Italy. Also, Kennedy south of Ellesmere. Problems there cleared away. Time Saver Traffic.
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1: Finally, the federal government, this iteration of it, has introduced its so-called online harms legislation. And what that means in layman's terms is basically how they intend to regulate social media companies, in particular when it comes to kids. Now, the headline heading into the tabling of that legislation was there's going to be a social media ban, but it's a lot more nuanced than that. They're going to ban social media for, like, platforms for kids under 16, but it's not a blanket ban. There are standards that will eventually be set up by a regulator, and if the companies can meet those standards, then they will be able to basically have those kids be on their app or be on their platform. So it's not the same thing that's happening in Australia, for example. It's a lot more nuanced than that. Here's the minister in charge of that legislation, Minister of Culture and Identity, Mark Miller, talking about what he hopes it accomplishes.
2: We're failing our children. Enough is enough. Our parents cannot face these challenges alone, and the safety of children can't be an afterthought. We need basic protection in place so every child in this country can be safe on platforms they use every day. This is why we are introducing the Safe Social Media Act. The act will establish a minimum age of 16 to have a social media account.
1: Judy Trin is CTV National News' senior correspondent. She's with me here in studio right now. Hi, Judy.
3: Hi, Vashi.
1: So you covered this in depth yesterday, the technical briefing,
3: yes,
1: the press conference, which is all very interesting. Like, how would you describe in layman's terms, like, what this bill actually does?
3: All right. What I would tell you is that this is the government acting after years of delays into social harms legislation, or sorry, online harms legislation, which it promised to put in place since 2019. There have been pressures on this government to act from parents, from teachers, doctors, but also after Tumblr Ridge. However, what is going on is that this, despite calling it a social media ban and imposing these age restrictions, there is an escape hatch for social media companies, for big tech. So what I view this is happening is that this is legislation that hopes to put proactive pressure on the social media companies to put in place age verification software if they need it, to put in place a duty to protect children, duty to be transparent. That's entrenched in the law. So hoping that they will proactively do this now that they know a law is coming.
1: So what is the punishment should this all pass, et cetera, et cetera? Like, what is the punishment if they're not doing that?
3: All right. So basically, as you had talked about earlier, the social media companies have to make sure that they put these safeguards, which means protecting children from pornographic material, protecting kids under 16 for any type of posting or behavior, online chats that could be considered dangerous. However, in regards to chatbots, all they have to ensure is that they have to act responsibly. That's how broad it is. They don't actually have to put in place an age restriction into the use of... Because what Minister Miller said was that technology was quite new. There wasn't enough evidence in regards
1: to just how dangerous it was.
3: But there is enough flexibility in the legislation that they could be included later. All right. So.
1: And what, do we know what the standards are or anything?
3: We don't know the standards.
1: How this is going to work?
3: We do know the penalties. We know that if anyone, a company violates it, they could be fined up to $10 million. However, the commission, that regulator, will be set up once the law passes. It will take approximately 18 months for this body, this commission, to be set up, and that will determine whether or not these companies, these social media companies, have the right safeguards in place and whether or not they should be granted an exemption.
1: So if I'm a parent listening to this and I'm gaming it out, it sounds to me like we're at minimum years away from effectively a ban on my under 16-year-old kid being on these sites.
3: I think they are not going to be able to pass this legislation this session, right? There's just not enough runway.
1: 2 days left, yeah. No.
3: So basically, they'll have to wait until the fall session. And you know, and then it takes 18 months. However, the government has said this is a priority, and Minister Miller has said that once the legislation is passed, because they now have a majority, Vashi, he blamed the fact that there was obstruction, you know, from the opposition, and that there were lots of challenges before because they didn't have a majority in government. And even though,
1: I mean, their legislation, to be fair, was flawed. And
3: their legislation,
1: all opposition parties had big problems with
3: it. But, you know, the lack of a majority government was an issue.
1: Sure.
3: So this will go through parliament much easier. But there are other challenges, right? We don't know how the U.S. will respond because these social media companies are based in the U.S.
1: Well, I think it's a great point. And for some additional context for everyone listening, there's two big sort of online tech things that the government has done in recent months that the U.S. pushed back on. One would have been the digital services tax, and the other was sort of the manifestation of the Online Streaming Act, which was passed under the previous government, but would have required very recently, according to the CRTC, big online streamers to fork over 15% of their revenue towards Canadian content. They fought that. Pete Hoekstra, the ambassador, tweeted about, like, the Trump administration wasn't happy. And on both of those items, the government bent, right? And they backtracked on it. So I thought you asked a really great question of Minister Miller yesterday, which was basically like, can parents really be confident that this will be a priority when in this space you have, you know, capitulated to the United States before? He seemed to insist their priority was keeping kids safe. Like, do you buy it? I shouldn't be so crass. I know they want to keep kids safe. I know everybody in this country does. But, like, the reality of the politics of this.
3: You know, Vashi, he said the priority of this government is to protect children, and that he took a stand and he said that this is a law about protecting kids and that is not something you trade for. However, you know, similar language was used with the Online Streaming Act, right? I mean, and the digital services tax. So this is, we take this stance until the pressure becomes too much. What we know is that the Americans, although there seems to be some support for reining in social media giants and giving more protections for children, they don't want to go as far as a ban. How will they see what Canada just put forward? That's why it's not a complete ban. That's why there are caveats and an escape hatch for these social media companies to act first to implement the safeguard measures so that they could be exempt.
1: And what do we know about why the Trump administration is so fervently defending these companies? Is it because there's this warm and fuzzy thing that happened with big tech, or is there something more about it, them actually being like massive U.S. companies as well?
3: Well, they're massive U.S. companies. I mean, when Trump was inaugurated, we saw big tech CEOs, you know, right there watching his inauguration, right? We see the amount of money that they have funded the campaign, the presidential library, things like that. So there is influence. And we know that big tech is out to make profits for its shareholders. So that is what the push is, and that is something that Donald Trump is in favor of. It has the support of big tech. It wants, he's, you know, one of the platforms mentioned specifically by during the tech briefing as to what platforms would be impacted was Meta and X.
1: So, doesn't Meta already have age verification?
3: It does, and that's one of the things that they push forward on and say that we already have this. But I think the issue is kids are able to get around it.
1: Of course they are.
3: And that doesn't really...
1: You had teenagers. They're way smarter than us.
3: And I think that that is one of the other things, that it's to strengthen this. But the more important thing is that putting the onus on them to have a duty of care, right? That has never been put forward before. Today we just learned that the privacy commissioner, in his announcement about what X is doing in regards to its AI, and it's putting out 6,000 sexualized images created by AI, so fake images of women on their platform a day. Like, that's incredible.
1: It's overwhelming. Thanks, Judy. Appreciate all your analysis. Judy Trin is CTV National News Senior Correspondent.
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4: Eastbound 401 Express at Kennedy. We have a stall vehicle there in the left lane. Westbound 401 past Guelph Line. Reports of a collision there. It's a solid one from about Highway 25. No troubles on the Don Valley Parkway. Heavy go though. Northbound Don Mills through York Mills. Southbound drags from Finch onto the 401 and again down through Lawrence. Westbound on the Gardner at Jamison. A stall vehicle. It is off to the left shoulder, but it's a heavy one from Jarvis. Eastbound dragging from about South Kingsway through towards Jamison. On the city streets, College Street is closed. Bathurst to Shaw for the taste of Little Italy. You're the reason Sunnybrook targets tumors in real time and why a stroke is reversed in 10 minutes. Give today at yourthereason.ca.
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1: We're talking the economy all afternoon. We've got some news out of the Bank of Canada, of course, deciding to hold its key lending rate, but very much opening the door to one of two scenarios, hiking rates or lowering them over the coming months and into next year. We thought that that was a good reason to talk more about mortgages, so that's what we're doing for today's explainer.
11: Explain this.
0: The explainer.
1: We're lucky enough to be joined live on the line by Frank Napolitano, managing partner with Mortgage Brokers, Ottawa, and a mortgage agent. Hi, Frank. Welcome to the program.
21: Hey, Vashi. Thanks for having me.
1: I appreciate you making the time. So I know that the bank held its key rate, but he really didn't rule out, and we just actually had Amanda Lang on. He didn't rule out future different decisions, and she said the hint she got today was even that they could come in between the more formal announcements if there is some sort of like emergency situation with the economy. Tell me a little bit from your perspective right now, what the key lending rate, what this possibility of other rate hikes, let's say in the future, means for people you deal with.
21: Well, rate hikes, I think, would be damaging. We're already dealing with a large number of Canadians that are renewing their mortgages off of a 5-year term, where 5 years ago they were able to lock in at 1.89, anywhere between, we're seeing renewals coming in between 1.89 and 2.29. So historically low interest rates is what Canadians are coming off of. So the renewals are coming up over the next 4, 5, 6 months. And the last thing they need is for even higher rates than now. They're already adjusting for the fact that their renewal will likely be in the fours, low fours somewhere. So we don't need them to go up anymore. Most Canadians are hoping that those rates will go the other direction and come down.
1: And how hard is it, like, based on what you see and what you deal with, for people to absorb those extra costs? Like, I know it depends obviously on the size of the mortgage, but in general, like, does it end up being a big additional cost for them?
21: Well, it's not significant, but with the cost of living going up as much as it has over 5 years is where most Canadians are feeling it. Because they can absorb. When we did the mortgages for Canadians 5 years ago, we were qualifying them on a rate anywhere between 4.75 and 5.25%. So they were able to qualify still. The problem is that everything else around us has gone up significantly over the last 5 years. So this is where Canadians are saying, normally I could have absorbed a mortgage payment going up $300 to $400. But it's tougher and tougher now. The groceries cost as much as they are. Filling up my car costs that much more. That's where the struggle seems to be for most Canadians.
1: That's such a smart point. It's like all the wiggle room got eaten up.
21: It did. Exactly what happened. And, you know, for many Canadians, I think the good news is that if you bought in 2021, or even if you did your mortgage in 2021, but owned the home before there, you've likely got a good amount of equity in your property that at least gives you some flexibility to be able to say, you know, maybe I'm going to increase my amortization. You know, if you don't have any outside debt, maybe the answer is you don't want the payment to go up, because you don't want to incur outside debt. If the payment goes up and all of a sudden now you're using your credit cards or your lines of credits to be able to eat every month and be able to pay all your bills every month, that doesn't make a lot of sense. What makes more sense is maybe you have a 20-year amortization, increase the amortization back to 25 years. And therefore, with the interest rate hike and the amortization going up, your payment will be very similar to what it is today. For other people, they have outside debt. It's an opportunity to be able to take some of that higher rate debt, add it to the mortgage, set the payments up accordingly so that with the cost of living being where it is, you're in a position where at least you can make your payments and know that you don't have to fall back on credit cards or lines of credits for anything, because you've set yourself up financially so that you can make the payments enough to cover your mortgage and still have money left over for other things.
1: So you bring up a really good point about the equity that you build up, because I think some of the bigger centers, like it's this weird story where obviously housing prices have been so high for so long that the story we focused on is people who want to enter the market and have had such a difficult time being able to. Now we see in places like Toronto, for example, housing prices really significantly start to go down. How does that complicate things for people who are renegotiating?

0: happen. But those are few and far between, honestly, Vashi. Most people have built some equity. Now, the ones that haven't, like you said, the ones that bought, especially in GTA and GVA, Toronto and Vancouver, you know, in their case, I mean, a mortgage is always renewable. So most banks and lenders will renew your mortgage for you, despite, you know, maybe the value going down. So they won't necessarily look, as long as you're just renewing it and you made your payments on time, the chances are very good that you're going to be able to get a renewal agreement from your bank and lender, and they're going to renew your mortgage without having to go through the exercise of whether you qualify or not. It's when you want additional money or you want to make any major changes like increasing the amortization, that's where they have to requalify you, and therefore you may not be able to requalify based on the fact that the value of your home has come down. So for most Canadians, they're just happy to renew their mortgage and try to negotiate the best possible rate with the current lender.
1: That's very helpful. I have time, I think, for just one more question. And I wanted to ask, like, given it's kind of where we started, right? With all this uncertainty about where rates are going, and obviously it's going to depend on individual circumstances, but are there any kind of tips you have for people to keep in mind when they are renewing and looking at terms, for example, or the type of mortgage, like given the uncertainty in particular around rates right now?
0: I think it is a personal choice. I mean, as much as I believe that I think our economy is not strong enough to withstand any increases, I think that down the road, there are likely more likely be rate drops than there are rate increases. At the end of the day, it's a personal choice. There's a difference of about anywhere between 0.5% to 0.75% lower if you took an adjustable variable rate mortgage versus a fixed rate mortgage. But if taking an adjustable variable rate mortgage is going to keep you up at nighttime, then I'm not so sure that's the right product for you. You have to accept the fact of where interest rates are. If you believe that interest rates could come down, then maybe you can take a shorter term. But the banks have kind of outsmarted Canadians, where their 1- and 2-year fixed rates are the highest, and then their 3, 4, and 5 are lower. So you're almost forced to sign into a 3-year term instead of a 1- or 2-year term. Therefore, you're locked in for 3 years, and getting out for the 3 years is expensive if rates were to plummet all of a sudden because something happened, an economic shock where interest rates plummeted over the next 6 months. It would be very expensive to get out of that 3-year mortgage. So for anybody that's thinking about selling or doing something where the mortgage is not going to last to the term, I would say that an adjustable variable makes the most sense. Otherwise, for many Canadians, the 3 and the 5 year has been the staple. The rates are about the same on a 3 or 5 year. It's whichever one you feel most comfortable with.
1: That's been super helpful. Thanks a lot, Frank. Appreciate your insights today.
0: Always a pleasure.
1: That's Frank Napolitano with our explainer this week. He's a managing partner with Mortgage Brokers Ottawa and a mortgage agent.
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17: Good evening, I'm Raheem Ladani. Some of the stories we are following in the newsroom this hour. A procession bringing the body of Toronto Constable Mark Pinizzotto to a Thornhill funeral took place this afternoon. Pinizzotto was killed in the line of duty on Thursday, shot at an apartment building on Martha Eaton Way while executing a warrant. 19-year-old Nicholas Bennett was shot multiple times in the exchange of gunfire. He is charged with first-degree murder. A man is dead, struck and killed by a vehicle this morning during an argument on the street in North York. Police were called to a residential neighborhood near Keel and Wilson around 6 a.m. They found the victim, who was pronounced dead, a light-colored suspect

0: vehicle had already taken off. Now police are asking the driver to turn themselves in. Police also say they don't believe there's any threat to public safety. And a man and woman are in hospital in serious condition. They were shot during a home invasion in Brampton early this morning. Four other residents unhurt but badly shaken up. Police tell us two armed men broke into the home around 4 this morning. There was a confrontation and the woman and man were shot. CB24's Melissa Duggan is outside the home at Ray Lawson Boulevard and Bentree Court near Steeles and McLaughlin.
1: The motivation, why did these two armed men enter the home as part of this home invasion? That's not clear at this point. We don't know if it was a robbery attempt. We do know, though, that the vehicles that were at the home, there weren't any that were taken.
0: The suspects remain at large. You can stream us anywhere, anytime, and visit ctvnewstoronto.ca.
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3: Eastbound 401 Express at Kennedy, stall vehicle there. Left lane still taken up with that. Westbound on the 401 past Guelph line, reports of a collision there has been cleared away. All lanes are now reopened. Southbound 427 at the 401, new problem there. Collision in the right lane. And still seeing delays westbound on the Gardner at Jamison, a stall vehicle off to the left shoulder. Heavy one from Jarvis. Eastbound is slow from the South Kingsway right through towards Jamison. On the city streets, Dufferin south of Bloor, we do have a collision there. Time Saver Traffic, I'm Robin Metcalf. Your next update at 5:15 on News Talk 1010 Toronto.
0: News Talk 1010 weather. The showers should clear overnight. We'll drop down to an overnight low of 9 degrees. Plenty of sunshine tomorrow, a high of 21. Then a mix of sun and cloud on Tuesday and a slight chance for showers, a high of 24 degrees. I'm Raheem Ladani on News Talk 1010.
2: This is Tech Talk with Mark Saltzman. Over the next hour, Mark will break down geek speak into street speak so you know what's hot, what's not, and why.
4: Hey everyone, welcome to Tech Talk. This weekly show is powered by Chevrolet, which I'll tell you more about shortly. Hope you're all doing great this weekend. Certainly a ton of buzz about FIFA World Cup. To put it mildly, it's here. It's officially here. And you might be in one of the cities like Toronto hosting a match. And you're listening to this right now, or maybe you're on your way to one of the cities. By the way, to put the massive size of this into perspective, about 126 million people watch the Super Bowl each year, which is huge. But FIFA World Cup, which takes place every 4 years, of course, is seen by about, sit down for this, more than 5 billion people watching FIFA World Cup in some way, shape, or form, whether it's on TV, streaming services, social media platforms. Unbelievable. And so here we are, hosted in North America, in the US, Canada, and Mexico. Fun fact, FIFA World Cup started in 1930, but has only paused twice, in 1942 and 1946. You could probably guess why. World War II. And yes, you're probably thinking, but the war ended in 1945, so why was there no FIFA World Cup in 46? Well, the world was still reeling and recovering from the massive destruction and the logistical challenges caused by WW2. All right, fun history lesson to kick off a show about technology. I digress. I will be attending 2 FIFA World Cup games, by the way, 2 matches in New York, both of them, one this coming Tuesday and again at the end of the month. Lucky me. Both are tech companies that invited me, official sponsors of this show. I'm a lucky guy. My friends are jelly, as my daughter would say. They're envious of me. Okay. I want to spend a moment on what Apple announced this past week. I got a lot of messages about it, but first let me tell you what's on top for today, what interviews we've got in store for you. We're going to kick off the show with Amazon Canada because Amazon Prime Day is coming up at the end of June. And so we're going to hear what that's all about, what kinds of things are on sale. I'm sure tech is part of that. We'll get some concrete examples of what's on sale and how much they're off, either by dollar or percentage, and the reasons for becoming a Prime member, which is required to take advantage of Amazon Prime Day. It's a service that I genuinely love. That is one that I don't complain about when I get my bill. It's $99 a year, which includes free shipping on millions of items and all that. But we're going to get to that with Amazon to start the show. After that, I'll share some additional gadget gift ideas for dads and grads. One of them for homeowners is a window washing robot. I'll tell you all about it. So You don't have to get up on the ladder anymore. It does its thing, suctioning to the glass of your windows, and it can go really high up and cleans its own pads. It's really pretty crazy. I'll tell you about that shortly as well. Also on the show this hour, tool company Works, that's W-O-R-X, they've got a new robotic lawnmower you're going to want to hear about. I've been testing it over the past week. Pretty wild stuff. It's the Landroid brand of robotic lawnmowers for your property from Works. So we're going to interview them a little bit later on in the show as well. All of this and more on an all-new Tech Talk. But as I mentioned, I've been getting messages from listeners to ask what all the Apple hype has been this week. So let me fill you in. Their annual event called Worldwide Developer Conference, or WWDC as it's referred to informally. That's when Apple showcases its new tools for developers, those who are making apps and other technologies for iPhone and iPad and Mac and all that. It took place this past week. I wasn't able to attend, but coming out of that was some big news tied to mostly Siri, right? Kind of the original voice assistant, AI, even before Alexa and all that. So they've upgraded Siri to what's called Siri AI, adding in more Apple intelligence features. Let's face it, Apple's a bit behind the curve when it comes to AI, certainly compared to Google and Amazon and other players like ChatGPT from OpenAI and Claude and all that. So they've rolled out updates across all the operating systems, iOS 27, macOS 27, now called Golden Gate, and other operating systems. So this is a huge overhaul for Siri. Just again, letting you do more in less time, hands-free, using your voice, or in some cases, enhanced AI photo editing. Apple showed this new Photos app with something called spatial reframing. Don't get bogged down in the jargon. It lets you remove subjects, add things, tweak your photos really easily. You know, Apple does nail the interface. They've also unveiled a new smarter Safari, that's Apple's web browser, with AI-powered tab grouping and a Notify Me tool to alert you when a web page changes, and some other features. And then finally, more child safety and screen time tools to give parents more control over what their kids are doing with their Apple devices, even when they're not with them. So that's just a brief summary of the Apple WWDC announcements. Again, most of it was tied to Siri AI, if you want to look into that. But that's what you missed. If you've heard the hype, but didn't really understand what was going on, if you are an iPhone or iPad owner or a Mac user, many of this may be interesting to you, or if you've got one of those smart speakers from Apple. So stay tuned to future Tech Talk episodes for a deeper dive on the big Apple announcements. Cool. All right. As promised, let's take a look at the latest deals from Amazon tied to Amazon Prime Day coming later this month. Here we go. It's coming soon, folks. Amazon Prime Day is around the corner, where Canadians can score great deals on hot tech and other items for your home or for your travels. And so we're going to explore what some of those deals are right now, along with other benefits of being a Prime member. Joining us from Amazon Canada is Michelle Emilaf. She's head of marketing and Prime. Welcome to the show, Michelle. Good to talk to you.
5: You too. Thanks for having me.
4: Before we talk Prime Day, please tell us a bit about your role at Amazon Canada. 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
4: 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And it also sounds like you've got your hands in multiple pies. 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So congrats. 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And thank you for pulling back the curtain a bit about your role. Now, tech is an important pillar to Amazon, of course. Can you tell us about some of the maybe recent innovations that can help shoppers? I can tell you that personally, I love using Rufus. Love for you to include that if you can when I'm shopping at Amazon.ca, as I did this morning.
5: Absolutely. And I love that you're a Rufus fan, Mark. For those who haven't tried it yet, Rufus is Amazon's AI-powered shopping assistant built right into the Amazon shopping app and also on desktop. And you really, you can ask it anything. Compare products side by side, get summaries of what thousands of reviewers are saying, or ask for recommendations based on your needs. I personally use it all the time. I have two kids. I need random gear and things, and I don't really have the time to do the research. So I might ask it. Last weekend, I asked it, what type of cleats do I need for a 9-year-old on turf? It learns from our product catalog of millions of items, customer reviews to give you genuinely useful answers. You can even ask it for price history to ensure you're really getting a great deal. It's like having a knowledgeable shopping companion right in your pocket, and a great example of how we're using AI to make the shopping experience simpler and more personalized.
4: I know AI isn't new to Amazon. Gosh, 20 years ago, if you bought something like, let's say, a laptop, you would also see that, you know, customers also bought this, and it would be something that may complement the main thing you're buying, like an accessory such as a memory card or headset, microphone, that kind of thing. So that's AI, really. And so this is just the evolution of it, I guess. Maybe it folds in some of the Alexa stuff too, which is also from Amazon.
5: Yes, absolutely. And the idea of using technology to make things easier for customer extends well beyond the store and the app. You know, we're continuing to invest in getting orders to customers faster. And so how does AI tie into that? Well, we've been expanding our same-day delivery across major metropolitan areas in Canada by adding more delivery windows. But it's really the technology behind it that's impressive. So it's the way we position inventory closer to customers, to the routing systems, that AI optimizes delivery routes throughout the day, and that really enables this for our customers. And it's really all included in Prime membership, which is always the best. But it's really that combination of AI, logistics, infrastructure, and strategic investments bringing fulfillment close to customers that makes all of this possible.
4: Yeah, it's neat, all that back-end stuff that we don't get to see but benefit from. All right, so let's now pivot and talk Prime Day, as I teased off the top. I'm sure many of our listeners know what Prime Day is and likely take advantage of it, but please bring us up to speed. It's coming up soon at the end of the month.
5: Totally. We're gearing up. We're super excited. All of that innovation that we were just talking about, Rufus helping you find the right product to same day delivery, getting it to your door, really comes together during Prime Day. So Prime Day is one of the biggest shopping events of the year, exclusively for Prime members. And it's really our chance to reward members with incredible value across everything they love. We're talking hundreds of thousands of deals across more than 35 categories, from electronics and smart home to kitchen, beauty, outdoors, and more. 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
4: I don't think our listeners would know that Amazon also focuses on smaller sellers and virtual storefronts within Canada. That's good to hear. But of course, some of the big brands like Samsung and Bose, they'd be well aware of. But that's great that you're, you know, ticking all the boxes, if you will. And can you confirm when Amazon Prime Day is coming up, like what the actual dates are? And does it not take place twice a year? Am I wrong?
5: Yeah, so we have Prime Day and Prime Big Deal Days in the fall.
4: Oh, okay.
5: Yeah, Prime Day returns to Canada from June 23rd through the 26th. So 4 full days of deals. We heard from our members that they always want just a little bit more time to shop, so we've kept it extended to give everyone plenty of time to find what they're looking for. But notably, you don't have to wait. Lead-up deals are already live right now.
4: When we return on Tech Talk, we're going to hear how much you can save even leading up to Prime Day, and then get some concrete examples of some tech you may want to scoop up. More with Amazon when we return on Tech Talk. Stick with us. We'll be right back.
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3: Looking at delays out there, eastbound 401 Express at Kennedy. Stalled vehicle there in the left lane. It's a heavy one from about the 427. Westbound 407, new problems there at Bayview. A collision, 2 right lanes are taken up. Southbound 427 at the 401, a collision, right lane is blocked. Westbound on the Gardner at Jamison, a stalled vehicle. It's off to the left shoulder, but it's a heavy one from about Jarvis. Dufferin south of Bloor, a collision there, as well as Weston north of Albion. Escape to the Dominican Republic with Air Canada Vacations and earn up to 45,000 Aeroplan points per pair. 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
0: 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If you are just joining us now, we're chatting about the upcoming Amazon Prime Day, where you can score deep discounts on hot tech and other items. We're joined on the line by Amazon Canada's Michelle Emilaf. She's head of marketing and Prime. Michelle, before the break, you hinted that there were deals already leading up to Prime Day towards the end of June that you don't need to wait. Please tell us a bit more about that.
1: You're so right, Mark. Lead-up deals are already live right now with more dropping daily. And I know your audience is tech-savvy, Mark, so I'll mention that we already have up to 50% off select Amazon devices across Ring, Blink, Eero, and smart TVs with Alexa. So those are all live now ahead of the main event.
0: Oh, cool. I remember last year I scored, it was the summer one, it was leading up to the date. It wasn't actually on the date. I was able to score a deal on a pair of augmented reality glasses ahead of Prime Day. And speaking of Amazon devices, I know last week the Kindle Scribe ColorSoft was announced, which is, I think, going to be great for those in the business world or for students. Maybe we can touch on that. Speaking of Amazon's own hardware, without further ado, let's hear some of these standout deals, maybe on the tech front. Any callouts for this year?
1: Well, I knew you'd ask about tech, Mark, and honestly, this is where Prime Day really shines this year. 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
0: wow.
1: 43% off select Dyson vacuums. So with summer just getting started, it's really the perfect time to gear up for the season ahead, whether that's getting your home ready for outdoor barbecues, prepping for Canada Day, or setting up your living room for the summer of soccer with deals on home electronics and smart TVs.
0: Yeah, it might be a big year for soccer, right?
1: Might be.
0: Awesome. These all sound great. Something for everyone to suit all tastes and budgets, Michelle. So thank you for sharing some of those highlights. You probably have some partnerships tied to Prime and Prime Day. How can our listeners experience some of this? Like maybe even in-person activations in some of the bigger cities across the country?
1: Yeah, we've been doing some really fun things on the partnership front. Actually, Mark, I know you travel a lot for work, just as I do, so this next one might speak to you. So we've partnered with Air Canada to bring back the Dream Destinations Delivered campaign for a second year. Canadian residents who are enrolled in both Aeroplan and Amazon Prime can register and shop at Amazon Canada via the Aeroplan e-store now through June 26th for a chance to win 1 of 10 prizes of 1 million Aeroplan points each. That's enough points for, I think it's a family of four, to fly anywhere around the world, which is pretty awesome. And to kick things off, we surprised more than 300 Air Canada travelers on a flight from Vancouver to Toronto last week, which I had the privilege of being on the flight to give those gifts to all passengers on the airplane. It was really a first of its kind in-flight experience and a fun way to bring the excitement of Prime Day to life at 30,000 feet.
0: I love that. That's great. And speaking of million miles, just so you know, I am a Million Mile member on Air Canada.
3: Wow.
0: So yes, I hit that last September coming home from the Apple iPhone 17 event, California. So, which means I'm, they call it 50K elite status for life.
3: Wow.
0: So I don't have to fly again. Yeah. Thank you. I got a diecast airplane for my bookshelf and my name on a plaque. But more importantly, I have that status. So all the benefits, all the perks that it comes with. So that's a great partnership with Aeroplan. That's pretty cool. And as I hinted at, I know there's also sometimes in-person activations that someone may see who's listening to this right now, maybe at a mall or at an airport, which is great. But I didn't want to forget to ask you more about Prime. So this is one service that I love, and I never complain about this, what is it, $99 a year service because of the incredible value that it brings. So can you tell us what Prime is all about and everything that you would get as a member?
1: And honestly, when you look at everything that's included, it really is hard to beat. So Prime is designed to be the best combination of savings, convenience, and entertainment in one membership. 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
0: Of course.
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0: Wow. I knew about the student discount, but not for young adults who may have already graduated or who may be in the workforce. That's great to hear. Is there a website, Michelle, as I let you go? Any call to action here? Is it simply Amazon.ca? And that includes info on the Amazon Prime Day specials?
1: Yes. My main takeaway is don't wait. So lead up deals are already live. So if you're a Prime member, start browsing now. I'd also recommend adding items to your list so you can quickly see which products go on deal when the main event starts. Using Buy Again to find deals on items you purchase frequently, setting deal alerts in the Amazon shopping app so you're ready to go on June 23rd. So yes, listeners can head to Amazon.ca/Prime Day for everything they need to know. And if you're not a Prime member yet, sign up at Amazon.ca/Prime to make sure you're ready.
0: All right. Amazon.ca/Prime. Michelle, thank you so much for your time. Great to chat with you. And I hope it's a successful Prime Day later this month. All the best. Thanks again.
1: Thank you.
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0: All right. As promised, we have two more topics to get to on this weekend's new Tech Talk. After this short break, I'm going to share some gadget gift ideas for dads and grads, Father's Day and graduation gifts. You know, if you're making a list and maybe feeling out what your dad or the grad in your home may be wanting, I think you're going to love some of the ideas I'm going to share after this short break. And then we're going to talk with Works. WORX. This is a popular power tool company that has robotic lawnmowers as well. They're Landroid branded robotic mowers. We're going to hear all about that on sale at Canadian Tire. So a lot more tech talk to get to. If you want to reach out on social media to say hi or ask a tech question, you can find me on Facebook, Instagram, X, Threads, Blue Sky, TikTok, LinkedIn, and YouTube. It's Mark Saltzman, MarkSaltzman, Mark with a C, and again, Saltzman, SaltzMan. All right, stick with us. More Tech Talk coming right up after this short break.
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3: Westbound 407 at Bayview, we have a collision there in the two right lanes. Southbound John Valley Parkway approaching Lawrence, reports of a collision there. It's looking pretty heavy from about Finch. Southbound 427 at the 401 collision there. Right lane is taken out. Westbound on the Gardner, still heavy from Jarvis through to Dufferin. We had earlier troubles there. Westbound on the Gardner, still heavy from Jarvis through Jameson. We still had stalled vehicle there off to the left shoulder. Dufferin south of Bloor, a collision there, as well as Weston north of Albion. Time Saver Traffic.
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0: All right. So as I mentioned earlier in the show, I had a lot of fun on TV this past week talking about gadget gift ideas for dads and grads. Father's Day is coming up June 21st, of course, and it's graduation season. You may have a grad in your home, a loved one. So I thought I'd share a few of the high tech recommendations that I shared on TV. I did a lot of CTV interviews in particular, as well as a recording for CP24 in Toronto, which will air, I think, on the 20th, just a day before Father's Day, and some other stations as well. And so if you want to make a mental note about any of these, or if you want to reach out on social media and ask me for more details, I'm happy to share them. I first looked at the new Nintendo Switch 2 Choose Your Game Bundle. As the name suggests, you get the best-selling console that has a ton of versatility because you can play at home or on the go. When you're at home, you can dock it, by the way, and play it on a big screen TV. But you also get a download code for a digital copy of one select game, either Pokemon Pokapia, Mario Kart World, or my favorite, Donkey Kong Bonanza, which was one of my favorite games from last summer. And again, for value, remember that Nintendo Switch games can be played on Nintendo Switch 2, so you don't have to start your library from scratch if you are upgrading from the older Nintendo Switch. And so keep that in mind. Again, this is the Nintendo Switch 2 Choose Your Game Bundle for $6.99. And that does include one of those games I mentioned, Pokemon Pokapia, Mario Kart World, or Donkey Kong Bonanza. Whatever suits your tastes, or for the person you're buying this for, perhaps the grad or dad in your life, Nintendo.ca has more. Next up, the SanDisk Extreme Fit. 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It's a tiny little USB-C drive that you can conveniently leave plugged into devices like a laptop. And it's got a low profile, so it's almost flush against the laptop. And so it lets you quickly transfer, store, and access photos, videos, documents, and other files without having to, you know, dig through your purse or your bag or your pocket for a memory stick. It's already inserted into the laptop. And because it's USB-C, it also works with many different tablets and phones and desktop PCs and so on. 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Costco.ca has them for $129 and as low as $119 in-store at Costco as well. Again, this is the ultra-bright hex lights from a company called Enbrighten. If you're just joining us now, I'm sharing a few gadget gift ideas ahead of dads and grad season. It's Father's Day coming up on the 21st of June, as well as graduation season for a student in your home. Talking about some suggestions. I know dad will like this next one. 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And finally, Samsung's new micro RGB TVs. They use individual red, green, and blue lighting to create brighter color, deeper contrast, and smoother motion for more immersive sports viewing at home. It is a big year for soccer, after all, as well as movies, TV shows, and video games. It's powered by Samsung Vision AI, and these TVs intelligently optimize picture and sound in real time. 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Now, the model I showed on TV, gorgeous, 55 inches, it's under $2,000, but this model goes all the way up to 115 inches. Believe it or not. So budget and wall size permitting, 115 inches for the Samsung micro RGB TVs powered by Samsung Vision AI. Samsung.com has more. Well, there you have it. A look at some gadget gift ideas for dads and grads as June is Father's Day and graduation season. Last fall, I was showing various power tools on TV stations from a brand called Works. That's W-O-R-X. Like a leaf blower and a nail gun. And they all work together through the same power share battery system. Now that summer is here, I wanted to invite them back onto the show, this time to talk mostly about its robotic lawnmower, which I'm eager to test drive next week. Joining us on the line is Phil Fitzpatrick, VP and GM at Positech, the parent company of Works. Nice to chat with you again, Phil. How you doing?
12: Hi, Mark. Thanks for having me back. I'm doing very well. Thanks. Yeah.
0: Awesome. Great. Why don't we start off at a high level? Please tell us a bit about Works. Again, for our listeners, W-O-R-X.
12: Works is the homeowner's power brand. Everything for projects inside and outside of the home, including power tools, lawn care equipment, auto cleaning, stick backs, as well as recreational items like coolers and lights for camping, as an example. Works is really all about making tools that are smarter, easier to use, and more accessible for everyday homeowners. The goal has always been to bring innovation to more traditional, complicated type outdoor tools and reimagine them in a way that's more compact and more user-friendly.
0: Mm-hmm. And often more affordable as well. Do you have retail partners in Canada, Phil? I think Canadian Tire is one of them.
12: Yes, that's right, Mark. Canadian Tire is one of our key retail partners in Canada. We've been a partner with for a long, long time. We're also available through a number of other major retailers like Rona and Princess Auto, as well as online at Best Buy, Walmart, and Amazon.
0: Okay, so both an in-store retail presence and available online as well, should people prefer to purchase your tools and other equipment that way. Now, I mentioned off the top, Phil, summer is almost here, a time when many need to push or ride a mower in order to cut their grass and appease their neighbors as well. But Works has a better solution. Please tell us about it.
12: Exactly. Summer usually means a lot of time spent mowing lawns for many people. And for those people, that's not necessarily exactly how they want to spend their weekends. Mm-hmm. That's where our robotic solutions come in, especially the Landroid series of mowers. It automates that entire process. So instead of pushing a mower, you can basically set it and forget it. It keeps your lawn consistently maintained without time and effort of traditional mowing. And really, Mark, that is the essence or the key differentiator here is with a robotic mower, with a Works robotic mower, you are getting a maintenance system rather than the mentality of tackling a weekly chore.
0: Right, because it kind of gives the grass a trim, not so much a haircut, right? Like it always is just sort of cutting it at the top and it leaves it on the grass. There's no bag that's collecting all the clippings. And that in turn fertilizes the soil to keep it full looking and rich. So, and it's so quiet that it can even run at night, right? This is an electric robotic lawnmower. And so it's just kind of maintaining, as you said, rather than like that weekly deep dive. Is that fair?
12: Yeah, that's pretty accurate. Essentially, you can set it to mow every day at any given hour. Like you mentioned, in the middle of the night, it doesn't make any noise. It has onboard lights that allows it to mow at night.
0: We're going to talk more about the Works Landroid robot mowers when we return. Also, Phil's going to clarify again how it cuts exactly, more of a trim than a full haircut, if you will. And we're going to talk about a deal at Canadian Tire. So stick with us. There's going to be a lot more tech talk coming right up after this short break. We'll be right back.
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3: Delays continue out there on the major routes on the 407 westbound at Bayview. We only have one right lane blocked off with an earlier collision. Southbound Don Valley Parkway approaching Lawrence, we do have a collision there. It is in the right lane. It is causing some backup through that stretch, so watch out for that. On the Gardner, getting really heavy now westbound from Jarvis through Jamison. Right lane is blocked there with a stalled vehicle. Westbound 403 at Dundas, a collision there in the right lane. And southbound 427 at the 401, right lane blocked with a collision. 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
0: 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We are chatting with Phil Fitzpatrick. He's Vice President and General Manager at Positech. This is the parent company of Works, W-O-R-X, a very popular power tool company, and they've got robotic lawnmowers and other solutions as well, other gear for both the inside and outside your home. Phil, before the break, we were talking about how it's super quiet, so it can run even at night, something a gas-based lawnmower can't do, of course, without it disturbing your neighbors significantly. And we also were about to talk about how it cuts, how it sort of just trims it off the top. It's more of a trim than a haircut. We had to take a short break, but please continue your thought.
12: Exactly. You can have it mow every day or every third day or every second day,
0: right,
12: so that it just maintains the yard at a set level all the time. And as you mentioned, because you're only cutting a small amount of grass off the top every time, those very small grass clippings fall into the soil and act as fertilizer. And it does produce a better lawn.
0: Okay, I'm glad I wasn't wrong there. I took a stab at that. And then this Landroid model doesn't require a perimeter wire, right? I mean, I know that robotic lawnmowers have been around for a while, but traditionally you have to install this wire just below the grass or on top of the grass so it doesn't go off your property. That's a thing of the past.
12: That's correct. One of the biggest upgrades in what we call the Landroid Vision Cloud models is that they don't rely on perimeter wire setup like older robotic mowers. Instead, they use advanced navigation technology to understand and manage the lawn, which makes installation much faster and much less of a hassle. There are four key technologies that work in the Landroid Vision Cloud series. There's RTK, which is real-time kinematic positioning, which is satellite-guided mowing through a proprietary antenna network.
0: Okay.
12: The second one is Vision, and as the name implies, is an onboard camera that takes 15 images per second that are all processed through a neural network. The third is AI. The advanced processing chips in our robotic mowers, images or the data that it collects to make split-second navigational decisions. So over the years, our Landroids have captured more than 20 million images of lawns, which through AI are used to make the robotic mowers smarter as time goes on. And finally, there's a technology called V-Slam, which creates, with the use of the camera, a 3D model of your yard. So when trees or buildings block satellite signals, Vision Cloud switches to sensor fusion or V-Slam. And that uses inertial data and audiometry to keep the routing accurate until the satellite signal is recaptured.
0: So cool. Thanks for that, Phil. And before we shift gears and we talk about other Works products in your lineup, do you purchase a Landroid based on the size of your yard? I know one is called Quarter Acre, for example. So that's like how you decide which one is for you. Or are there other considerations?
12: Yes. Yard size is one of the variables to deciding which Landroid is best for you. Each model is designed for a different lawn capacity based on cutting width, run times, the speed that it operates at. So all the models have these different settings. But there are other things that people should consider too, like terrain or slope or obstacles and how complex the yard layout is. Some yards are very open while others have garden beds, trees, or narrow passages. Mm-hmm. So matching the right model to the environment is really important. For example, we have four-wheel drive models that tackle more difficult yards with steeper slopes, up to 83% inclines.
0: Oh, wow.
12: And rough terrain are managed through the articulated body that the four-wheel drive models have. There are a few variables that need to be considered when buying a unit. Definitely yard size is one of the key ones.
0: And for all of these, when it detects it's running low on battery, it drives itself back to the base and then charges itself up and then continues the job if it's not done yet. Is that right?
12: That is correct. Yeah. The full maintenance system, set it and forget it. You can manage it from an app on your phone. And once you've got it all set up and scheduled, it just does its thing. It knows when it needs to charge and it goes back to start off where it left off. It has great features like being able to do straight lines or cross cuts. You can, all these variables that you can adjust in your app.
0: When I interviewed you last, Phil, we talked a lot about Works and its PowerShare battery system.
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1: 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Anything new along with the Landroid robotic lawnmowers?
0: Well, we are continuing to invest in robotics, especially AI technologies for those robotics. We are expanding the PowerShare ecosystem. 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Tabless batteries, for example, would become more mainstream, as well as lithium polymer batteries. And these improvements are aimed at delivering things like longer lasting batteries. Mm-hmm. They will also deliver more power to the tools. They'll have the ability to be charged quicker. All of this while coming into more compact sizes. So consumers are looking for solutions that save time and simplify their lives. And that's exactly where we're focused. You'll see continued innovation in autonomous lawn care and battery powered equipment.
1: And I'm assuming works.com to keep up to date on what's available now and what's coming soon. So WORX.com.
0: That is absolutely the best place to get the most recent information on Works.
1: Okay. And then for sales on models like the Landroid robotic lawnmowers, I think you mentioned Canadian Tire as one of the retail partners, but as you said, also available online. But would you still recommend just going first to works.com? And then once you're on that product page, it'll show you where it's available.
0: It actually gives you the buy now option on the website for your preferred retailer. I know that Canadian Tire will be having sale coming up on one of the models. So yeah, Worth checking out if you're interested in the robotic mowers.
1: All right. And I'm looking forward to test driving that in my backyard as well. So yeah, Thank you to your comms folks who hooked me up with the unit. I'm excited to test drive it. Thank you so much for your time again, Phil. Nice to talk to you. Let's not make it like another 9 months again. Have a great summer.
0: Thanks so much for the time. I appreciate it.
1: And thank you for tuning into Tech Talk. A big thank you to LG. They've got amazingly thin Graham branded laptops, high tech appliances, of course, gorgeous OLED televisions, smart audio gear, and a lot more. 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Have a fantastic rest of your weekend, everyone. I look forward to catching up with you next time for another new episode of Tech Talk. Bye bye for now.
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4: Earlier trouble southbound 427 at the 401. That collision there has cleared away. Westbound 407 at Bayview, we do have a collision there in the right lane. Southbound Dauphinet Parkway approaching Lawrence, still finding delays there. Right lane is blocked heavy from Finch. Westbound on the Gardner at Jamison, stall vehicle. Right lane is blocked heavy from Jarvis. Westbound on the 403 at Dundas, collision there. Right lane is still taken up. Southbound Dufferin, all lanes blocked at Bloor for collision investigation. True Green, stop doing it yourself. 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With your News Talk 1010 Time Saver Traffic, I'm Robin Metcalf.
5: A light-colored vehicle was seen fleeing the area, and investigators are appealing to those involved to turn themselves in. CTV Sean Lethong joins us now, live from the scene with the latest. Sean.
6: Over here, Andrea, you can see the area behind me remains closed off as police have been investigating for much of the day.
7: A fight leaving one man dead, the victim of an apparent hit and run, and police have a message for the suspect.
8: Turn yourself in. It's not going to be long until you're discovered.
7: It was 6 a.m. when Toronto police got a call for a fight near an apartment building on Agate Drive, just north of Wilson.
9: Information was that an argument had happened in the area and a fight had occurred. When police arrived, they located a gentleman who had been injured and also struck by a motor vehicle.
7: According to police, paramedics attempted life

0: life-saving measures, but the man was pronounced dead. Homicide has taken over the investigation with much of the focus on the front driveway of the building where evidence markers and tents have been set up. Investigators releasing very little in the way of a suspect description.
1: The only information I can release right now is that a light-colored vehicle was seen fleeing the area shortly after 6 a.m. this morning.
0: Early reports from police are that a fight had broken out involving several people. Police would not confirm, but say there were multiple witnesses.
2: There's many. There's definitely witnesses, plural. There was more than one person involved for sure.
0: Police were speaking to a large group of men who remained at the scene for several hours. None would speak to reporters as officers put out a call for more witnesses to come forward.
2: We know that there are people out there who know what happened and saw what happened.
0: Agate Drive was closed for much of the day for the investigation.
3: So police also have not put out any information on just what the suspect may look like or how many suspects there can be. Reporting live, I'm Sean Nethong. Andrea, I'll send it back to you.
4: Thank you, Sean. Two people are recovering in hospital after they were shot inside their home in Brampton this morning.
5: Police say the armed suspects broke into the residence while those inside were sleeping.
6: A heavy police presence early Sunday morning on this residential street in Brampton following a violent home invasion.
7: We didn't heard any commotion at that time because we are living just two houses over. But I'm worried.
6: Officers were called after shots were fired inside this residence near Ray Lawson Boulevard and Bentry Court shortly after 4 a.m. Police say six people were sleeping inside when the suspects entered the home from the rear.
8: At least two suspects entered the home armed with firearms, and there was an altercation inside which led to shots fired, and they left in an unknown direction at this point.
6: A man and woman were taken to a trauma center, now recovering with serious but non-life-threatening injuries. The suspects are said to have been men wearing dark clothing. At this time, police aren't certain if this was a robbery gone wrong or a different motive.
8: Forensic officers are going to be on scene, and they're going to be analyzing evidence, ballistic evidence like that, to see whether there's shell casings on scene that'll help determine what type of firearm was used, if there are any bullet holes and what the trajectory was.
6: Peel police don't believe the suspects and victims knew each other, leaving neighbors on edge.
7: Now this degree of shooting and multiple shootings, it's happening, and it's coming close and close to our homes. This really makes me worried. I'm sorry, I have no words to explain to it.
6: Investigators are asking residents with doorbell cameras to retain the video and contact police.
5: A procession was held this afternoon to honor a Toronto police officer killed in the line of duty on Thursday. A motorcade escorted the body of Pinizzotto from the office of the chief coroner to a funeral home in Thornhill around 3 p.m. The procession comes day after Constable Mark Pinizzotto was shot and killed while officers were executing a search warrant at a North York apartment building. Pinizzotto was a long-serving member of the Toronto Police Service and a former elite hockey player. He was also a married father of two.
9: It's all about Mark and his family. He's a hero. Mark's a hero. And when most of us were sleeping in bed, he was out there executing a high-risk search warrant, and it cost him his life. We're here to honor him and his family.
5: A book of condolences will be available at TPS headquarters beginning tomorrow for members of the public to pay their respects. There is also a book of condolences at 23 Division. Funeral details have not yet been shared.
4: In Oshawa, a male victim is in hospital following a shooting this afternoon. It happened in the area of Ritson Road and Beatrice Street. Durham police officers located a male victim with a gunshot wound. He was taken to hospital with what police described as non-life-threatening injuries. The suspect remains outstanding. No description has been released. A 24-year-old man is dead after a vehicle crashed into a ditch on Highway 412 in Whitby this morning. It happened on the southbound lanes of the 412 heading towards the 401 West around 4 a.m. A single vehicle ended up in the ditch. Police say the victim, a 24-year-old man, was a passenger in the vehicle. The driver was taken to hospital with serious injuries. The cause of the crash is under investigation.
5: Three people are in hospital following a multi-vehicle crash in Scarborough this morning. It happened shortly before 4 a.m. near Lawrence Avenue East and McCowan Road. As many as four vehicles were involved. Toronto paramedics tell us one person has serious non-life-threatening injuries. And in Brampton, two men are in hospital following an early morning collision involving two motorcycles. It happened near Queen Street East and Hanson Road just before 4:30 this morning. Both riders were taken to hospital with serious injuries. Peel police say the injuries are not believed to be life-threatening. It's unclear if the motorcyclists lost control or collided with one another as the investigation continues.
4: As a result of the less than ideal weather, the start of the FIFA Fan Fest was delayed for much of the afternoon. The site opened to the public just before 5 p.m. It was initially slated to open at 1, but was pushed back due to severe weather. The Fan Fest is scheduled to be open until 9:30 tonight, and it will be closed tomorrow before reopening on Wednesday when the next match in our city between Ghana and Panama takes to the field.
5: Well, more news in a moment, but first here's a live look at Nathan Phillips Square, and you can see there are some people making their way onto the pitch and enjoying now that the bulk of the weather system has passed the GTA. Let's show you the satellite radar so you can get a better picture of what I'm talking about. You can see that, yes, we were in the thick of it for several hours this afternoon, but now it seems like we're dealing with mainly just cloud cover in the GTA. Winds 33 kilometers per hour in the city of Toronto. Temperature right now, 16 degrees in Goderich, Hamilton, London, 21 degrees in Windsor. At the islands right now, 16 degrees. Pearson Airport, a little bit of sunshine still peeking out. Our overnight low tonight, just 10 degrees. That is below normal for this time of year. And you can see those winds will be sticking with us as well, up to 50 kilometers per hour. A bit of a mixed bag coming up this week, but we are in for a nice day tomorrow. All those details coming up. But first, the 2026 Toronto Caribbean Carnival kicked off its season with a massive celebration at Scarborough Town Centre yesterday. This year's theme is We Move the Carnival. The kickoff event featured electrifying live performances, food vendors, and a vibrant look at this summer's parade costumes. Hundreds gathered to get a sneak peek at the 2026 costumes, enjoyed live steel pan music, and taste authentic Caribbean flavors. There will be events held throughout the summer, culminating in the Carnival Grand Parade at the exhibition grounds on August 1st.
4: One of Toronto's most popular street parties winds down today. The Taste of Little Italy has taken over College Street this weekend. 500,000 people are expected to check out the festival. You can experience live music and other events. And, of course, delicious Italian cuisine. The festival runs until 10 p.m. tonight. Road closures on College Street between Bathurst and Shaw remain in effect until 3 a.m. Well, a summer favorite for decades in Durham region is now a little more than a memory.
5: Years after the Petticoat Creek pool closure, residents are still waiting for a plan for the site. CTV's Carol Charles has the story.
10: For decades, this giant outdoor pool at Petticoat Creek Conservation Area was a summertime tradition for families across Durham region. But now, this gaping hole is all that remains. The gates locked and off limits to the public.
11: It's shameful for the area. It was so well used. It was an amazing place to go. Amazing. It's missed.
10: For many residents, it's not just that the pool is gone. It's that almost 7 years later, still no answers about its future use. Brittany Burrows says it was her go-to spot growing up, and she is disappointed that her kids won't experience the fun or have a way to beat the heat.
11: I live so close to Petticoat where it would just bring me so much joy to be able to bring my two little boys somewhere where they could just have fun and cool off in the summer.
10: The pool, which first opened in 1975 and underwent a multi-million dollar accessibility renovation in 2012, has been closed since 2020. It never reopened post-COVID. The property is owned and operated by the Toronto and Region Conservation Authority. The TRCA closed the pool and snack bar facility in 2021 after engineers discovered significant infrastructure problems beneath the pool. Paul White, former president of Fairport Beach Neighborhood Association, says the closure is a disservice to residents.
12: The ball was dropped somewhere along the line, but TRCA is the one responsible for it, and they're the ones that should look after getting it running again. go back to the provincial government and ask for the money.
13: I mean, I'm not a pool expert. I'm not an expert in aquatics. But I can tell you that people that have had swimming pools or even our own city facilities, 10 years, 15 years is not a long time for a pool to be damaged beyond repair.
10: Pickering City officials say they have been in talks with the TRCA for the past 2 years to consider options to revitalize the park with a new family-friendly attraction, such as a water-themed splash pad, but those talks have stalled.
13: Their vision is not aligned with our vision, and we're still hopeful with the changes to the Conservation Authority Act, which will kick in for 2027. All conservation authorities are being realigned with new board management.
10: In a statement from the Toronto Region Conservation Authority, they say in part, moving forward, they are exploring funding opportunities to support the development of a comprehensive park master plan for Petticoat Creek Conservation Area. Should funding become available, the process would include public consultation and engagement with stakeholders, municipalities, and community members regarding future recreational and conservation-oriented uses for the site.
14: Love to see them redo it, fix it, fix whatever's wrong, and reopen it for the community.
15: Perhaps we're looking at more of a water feature, a splash pad, whatever that might be. I think that would still be a win in my books.
10: Carol Charles, CTV News.
5: As Canadians struggle with affordability and overwhelming debt, we're hearing tonight from a family who moved halfway across the country thinking they would enjoy a lower cost of living.
4: CTV's Paul Hollingsworth has their story and the situation they now face.
16: Haley Bogdan moved to Nova Scotia in 2022 with her husband and two children, expecting a cheaper cost of living. But the last 4 years have been a major disappointment.
17: We came here for a better life than we were getting in Ontario.
16: Expensive groceries, gas, and rising home heating costs are just a few of the items that have put Bogdan's family in a precarious financial situation.
17: Well, I had no debt and a great credit score before I moved here, and now that I've moved here, I am in debt.
16: At one point, Bogdan was forced to buy groceries with her credit card.
17: I had to stop it because it's maxed out and I couldn't keep up with the payments.
16: When Bogdan first moved to Nova Scotia, her rent was $1,200 a month. Now it's more than twice that amount. A recent study shows Nova Scotia has become the most expensive province in Canada for apartment and condo rentals. A new snapshot from Stats Canada also shows Canadian household debt is outpacing incomes. Experts say affordability issues in this province are linked to the average Nova Scotia income, which is down compared to the rest of the country.
18: More than $10,000 at an individual level, right, after tax, and we're about $25,000 down versus the average family.
16: Retail analyst Bruce Winder is calling for all levels of government to prioritize investing in industry growth, which could lead to increased wages.
19: So they can increase productivity, output per person, and that'll increase profits and enable them to pay higher wages.
16: Until then, Bogdan hopes for a better and more affordable quality of life.
17: My husband and I have both been trying to find a second job.
16: That doesn't include a crushing amount of debt. Paul Hollingsworth, CTV News, Dartmouth, Nova Scotia.
5: Political watchers are keeping a close eye on the Trump administration's response after the Carney government proposed a social media ban for kids under 16.
4: Ottawa's point person on the policy says it won't be on the table as trade talks with Washington heat up. U.S. President Donald Trump has a history of defending big tech and has signaled a willingness to fight social media bans in other jurisdictions. In an interview that aired today on CTV's Question Period, host Sebastian Capellas asked Canadian Identity and Culture Minister Mark Miller whether the administration could push Ottawa to rethink its plans. The Carney government has done so during earlier disagreements over the now-scrapped digital services tax and Canadian content funding requirements for U.S. streamers.
20: I am entirely assured that we'll be focusing on kids. The issues in and around some of the other matters that we were discussing are ones that I won't be discussing publicly. But clearly there's a difference between how money is distributed within an industry and the desire to protect kids. And I would also say that platforms, not to put words in their mouth, are taking a different approach to this.
4: This is the Liberals' third attempt to pass legislation tackling harmful online content. Bill C-34 is dubbed the Safe Social Media Act and would ban social media access for those under 16. Platforms would be able to get an exemption if they complied with certain safety standards, but those rules and enforcement mechanisms would be set up in the future by a regulator.
5: Prime Minister Mark Carney continued his trip to Ireland today, looking to build on Canada's trade relationships abroad.
4: The visit comes ahead of a high-stakes G7 leaders meeting. CTV's Michael Couture is traveling with the Prime Minister.
1: They came by the hundreds to welcome Prime Minister Mark Carney to his ancestral home of Ahagour, Ireland, the town where his grandparents lived in the 1920s before they emigrated to Canada.
21: Everybody is talking about your likeness to your grandfather.
22: You know, the genes are strong.
1: Down the road, J.P. Scott is serving Mark's Maple Sundays in honor of the visit.
23: So we hope this is going to put us on the map, be it like Obama going to Moneygall or JFK going to New Ross.
1: 17-month-old Malachy Morgan was brought by his mother, who was born in New Brunswick but moved to Ireland 9 years ago.
21: It's a great opportunity to see the leader of Canada, who we're really proud of, and hopefully and for my little son to meet him too, or to see him.
1: Moments later, he got that chance. After attending Sunday Mass, Carney planted a tree as a symbol of his past roots in this town and the connection that lives on with his many cousins.
21: But we're all back in contact, so that's because of him. So as a family, that means a lot to us.
1: During his two-day visit, Carney tried to deepen economic ties with Ireland. While the Conservatives aren't criticizing the trip, they are lamenting what they call the lack of results.
24: He's been jetting around the world without negotiating a single new free trade agreement with any country anywhere on planet Earth.
1: Carney countered that coming to Ireland is about paving the way for future deals.
25: And by deepening our relationships, by making it simpler to do business in Ireland, in Europe, we create enormous opportunity for Canadian jobs.
3: Economic cooperation will be part of the G7 Leaders Summit over the next 3 days. However, it seems unlikely that CUSMA will be discussed by the Prime Minister and President Donald Trump. Carney says those talks will happen on the sidelines of the summit between Minister Dominic LeBlanc, Canada's lead trade negotiator, Janice Charette, and their American counterparts. Mike LeCouture, CTV News, Westport, Ireland.
4: The world's eyes are once again on the Middle East tonight as both the U.S. and Iran claim a deal has been reached to halt their war, which had been under a shaky ceasefire for weeks. U.S. President Donald Trump said this evening that a deal he said was due to be announced today is now complete. He said it would see the reopening of the Strait of Hormuz and the lifting of U.S. blockades on Iranian ports there. Now, Iran said it had forced the U.S. to accept its terms, and the deal will cover Lebanon, where Israel has been carrying out strikes against Iranian-backed Hezbollah militants. As details emerge, Pakistan, which served as a mediator, says the deal will be signed in Switzerland on Friday. Back in Washington, the U.S. president is marking his 80th birthday with a celebration this evening featuring a cage fighting event on the White House South Lawn. The Ultimate Fighting Championship is set to make history today as the first professional sporting event ever held at the presidential residence. About 4,300 invited guests are expected at the mixed martial arts event.
5: As millions of Canadians struggle to find a family doctor, scores of physicians in the UK are unable to find jobs.
4: CTV's Adrian Gorbiel has more on how this could help people here at home gain more care.
26: For months, labor unrest has forced resident doctors in England to hit the picket line.
27: The government needs to rebuild the NHS.
26: This coming week, doctors in that country will stage a walkout, marking the 16th time they've done so during a long-running dispute over wages and the lack of available jobs for graduates. This British Medical Journal report claims that physicians and specialists are, quote, quietly quitting or looking to make the move across the Atlantic.
28: They leave for other countries. Mm-hmm. So I've had colleagues who leave for Canada's very popular destination.
26: Family doctor Francis Okoro is one of the doctors who've made the jump.
0: Over the 18 months plus that I've been here, I've been able to sort of partner with others to open a clinic downtown. And I feel that that's something that just wouldn't be possible in the UK.
26: Last year, 2 in 5 Canadians reported that they didn't have a family physician. Access to care is a national problem. In December, Immigration, Refugees and Citizenship Canada launched targeted immigration measures to boost Canada's supply of doctors. The federal government didn't respond to our email today asking how many physicians have been lured to Canada this year, though Dr. Okoro, who moved from Birmingham in 2024, sees international recruitment as part of the solution to get more highly skilled medical professionals into the country.
0: Canada has recently opened its doors to those from the UK, those from Australia who have a family physician qualification, meaning that there aren't necessarily extra exams that you have to take.
2: There are factors that you believe still need to be considered as we welcome new doctors into Canada.
0: The key thing that Canada obviously has to make sure is that the process in order to recruit doctors is rigorous, because you're trying to obviously maintain a certain level of quality as well.
26: A new pipeline of professionals would be welcome news for patients facing the pointed national problem.
2: As of 2025, a Health Canada report noted that the country was short more than 22,000 family physicians. The work continues to close the gaping gap. Adrian Gobriel, CTV News, Toronto.
4: A political party in Quebec isn't fond of the idea of a high-speed rail line between Toronto and Quebec City.
5: It says it would withdraw the province from the project if it forms the next government. CTV's Olivia O'Malley reports.
6: Quebec City would be one of the stops in the federal government's high-speed rail project. Politicians here are in a united front against the PQ's opposition to it.
7: It's a nonsense.
8: It's not a good thing to send the message that we want to stop this project.
6: The PQ is threatening to withdraw Quebec from the project if elected this fall. The Aalto project is still in the design phase. The proposed high-speed rail line would connect Toronto to Montreal in 3 hours and Montreal to Quebec City in about an hour and a half.
9: It's not our priority. It's not the priority we should have at this point in time in 2026.
6: Based on a Bloc Québécois estimation, the PQ says the Quebec portion of the line could potentially cost $40 billion. Instead, it's asking Ottawa to give that money to invest in infrastructure here.
9: That amount of money we need for other priorities, which are maintaining our buildings and roads and hospitals.
6: Aalto estimates the project will cost between $60 and $90 billion total. Some experts believe this is unrealistic. But Quebec politicians say what's really unrealistic is the fact the PQ believes this money will still exist without the train.
11: For them to say Quebec is entitled to $40 billion, it's not a reasonable number by any means. It's not a proven number by any means. And if the project doesn't go ahead in Quebec, it doesn't go ahead, period. There is no high-speed project between Toronto and Windsor.
6: In Ottawa,
12: le Québec met pas d'argent.
6: Federal Industry Minister Mélanie Joly reiterated that Ontario and Quebec don't have to contribute a single penny to the project and praised the project's qualities, including the creation of 50,000 jobs. The PQ says it has not consulted the mayors of Quebec's major cities, who have all expressed interest in the project. Montreal's mayor says Quebec must be able to pursue an ambitious vision for the future while continuing to invest in the infrastructure that citizens rely on every day. However, despite the unanimous opposition to the PQ, the train can be pulled off the tracks without the support of the next Quebec government. Olivia O'Malley, CTV News, Quebec City.
5: The TTC and GO Transit have special service plans in place for match days during the FIFA World Cup, but some changes are in effect throughout the tournament period. GO Trains are operating at increased frequencies, with more trains added to weekday schedules on the Lakeshore West, Lakeshore East, and Stouffville lines. Full details and schedules are at gotransit.com. The TTC has zero planned subway and LRT closures through to the end of the month, but riders will still encounter 3 reduced speed zones on parts of Line 1. Trains are running more slowly in those areas thanks to track issues. Some streetcars are operating on temporary routes during the FIFA World Cup, and 506 to 306 Carlton streetcars are diverting onto Dundas until 3 a.m. because of the Taste of Little Italy Festival.
10: gets this one.
4: Coming up after the break, we'll talk sports, including if the Blue Jays could clinch the series win against their division rival, New York Yankees.
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13: Westbound 407 at Bayview, we have a collision there. Right lane is blocked. Southbound on the Don Valley Parkway, approaching Lawrence, we have the right lane blocked there with a collision. It's a heavy one from Finch. Northbound side, it's a slow go. Dom Mills through York Mills. Westbound on the Gardner Heavy, Jarvis out through Jamison. We still have a stall vehicle there in the right lane. Eastbound slow, South Kingsway through towards Jamison as well. West end, north of Albion, we do have a collision there. College remains closed. Bathurst to Shaw for the taste of Little Italy. With your News Talk 1010 Time Saver Traffic, I'm Robin Metcalf.
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5: We want to welcome our viewers who are watching our coverage of the 2026 FIFA World Cup on CTV. Let's get you caught up with an update on the top stories we're following this hour.
37: The one thing I will say, for the people responsible for this murder, find a lawyer and turn yourselves in.
5: Toronto police are investigating a fatal hit and run in North York as a homicide. Officers say they were called to the area of Keel and Wilson around 6 this morning for reports of a large fight with multiple people involved. A man was then struck by a vehicle and he was pronounced dead at the scene. Police have not released any suspect descriptions, only saying they fled in a light-colored vehicle. Investigators believe the incident is isolated and say there is no broader risk to public safety.
38: My kids' childhood friends are living on this street where this incident happened, and I'm really concerned.
4: A Brampton neighborhood is on edge after a man and a woman were shot during an early morning home invasion. Police allege at least two armed suspects entered the home near Ray Lawson Boulevard and Bent Tree Court just before 4 a.m. while six people inside were sleeping. It's believed a confrontation occurred after the suspects made entry and then shots were fired. Both the adult man and woman who lived inside the home were rushed to hospital. They are expected to survive.

0: 5. The suspects fled the area following the shooting and remain outstanding. Police don't believe the suspects and victims are known to each other.
1: It's all about Mark and his family. He's a hero. Mark's a hero. And when most of us were sleeping in bed, he was out there executing a high-risk search warrant, and it cost him his life. We're here to honor him and his family.
2: A procession was held this afternoon honoring Toronto police officer Constable Mark Pinizzotto, who was killed in the line of duty on Thursday while executing a search warrant in North York. A motorcade escorted the body of Pinizzotto from the chief coroner's office to a funeral home in Thornhill. Funeral details have not yet been announced.
0: Well, what a wet day.
3: Yeah, I mean, a lot of people were going to FanFest today, and that just kept getting delayed, and now it is open, which is the good news, but it's kind of expected that we're going to have some rain, right, after with these hot temperatures.
0: Absolutely. I feel for the vendors that are down there, because, of course, they're expecting to have, you know, lots of folks down there, but it is open, and you can still go down there. I just say bring a plastic bag so you can sit on and enjoy the big screen, because that's the whole point of FanFest. I mean, there's lots of things going on, but to watch a game with a group of people, there's apparently, you know, there's nothing like it.
3: Yeah. You could have known, but before we get to weather, actually, after if you joined us yesterday, Andrea shared that she got tickets last second to Canada's World Cup match. One ticket, she passed on it to spend time with her husband.
0: Yep.
3: I got a flood of messages yesterday, and everyone had their own opinion. Oh, she's so sweet. What is she doing? She should have gone. It's like,
0: you know what? In our business, we get to do a lot of incredible things.
3: Yep.
0: So sometimes, you know, I just kind of feel like I'm really fortunate. I do get to go to a lot of things, and so I was willing to give up this once-in-a-lifetime game in Canada that Team Canada was playing in. Yeah, I think that's how you, is that what you said?
3: Were you talking to Richard directly?
0: No, I'm talking to you.
3: I felt like, look what I did for you. Look what I skipped. Yeah. Was he appreciative?
0: Yes, he was.
3: Okay, great.
0: He was.
3: Yeah, at least
0: he
3: it paid off tonight. All right, let's talk about the weather. Oh, yeah. Well, what are we talking here? 16 degrees in Toronto. Okay, so quite comfortable right now.
0: And cold.
3: Now
0: that's cold.
3: That's cold?
0: That's cold. Oh. We've had 30. This is cold.
3: Yeah. All right. Well, Windsor's 21 degrees. That's
0: okay,
3: all right,
0: that's
3: I guess.
0: Okay.
3: Here's your evening at a glance. If you are heading to FanFest, I guess, yeah, you will need a light sweater, especially by 9 p.m., just 14 degrees, and a light wind as well by 11 p.m., 13 degrees. Our overnight lows are below normal for this time of year. We should be at around 14. Tonight will be 10 degrees. So still double digits, but it is cool, no doubt. As we wake up tomorrow, mainly sunny day, 12 degrees by 9 a.m., we're only getting up to 22 degrees for our daytime high. That, too, is below normal, but there is a fair amount of sunshine, so that's pretty good. And you're going to want to enjoy that along with the UV index, which is in the 7 range. So in the days prior, we were in the very high range. Now we're in the high range, 7. You still want to apply that sunscreen for sure. Or in Kingston, St. Catharines, they are still at an 8. Let's show you the pollen report, because tomorrow it is actually very high. Yeah, mulberry, pine, fir, spruce, oak. And so just make sure you're mindful of that if you are sensitive to allergies. Here's a look at your 7-day forecast. We've talked about Monday. Then the rain moves back in. And so all week there is the threat of showers. Temperatures were pretty steady around 23, 24 degrees, 14, 15 degrees for those overnight lows. But we have a decent amount of cloud cover. Keep in mind, on Wednesday, there is game 2 happening for the FIFA World Cup at Toronto Stadium. So if you're heading there, be mindful that we could be in for some showers. But then as we end the week, things clear up and we say hello to more sunshine. So not a bad week ahead, but yes, certainly the chance for showers. And so just something to be aware of. Andrea.
0: Thanks, Raheem. The Blue Jays were going for the series win in their rubber match against the New York Yankees this afternoon.
4: This one to deep center. Going back, Bellinger, it's gone!
0: Toronto was down by one in the sixth inning when David Schneider tied the game with a solo home run. New York would answer back in the ninth inning with Ben Rice hitting a two-run homer. The Yankees would add a three-run shot later in the frame as they went on to take it 8-3. The Jays have Monday off before opening a series with the Red Sox at Fenway Park in Boston on Tuesday.
3: On the hard court, the Tempo returning to action, hosting the Atlanta Dream this afternoon.
5: Three-point attempt is hurting them early here. Kia Nurse for three!
3: The tempo got off to a strong start, building a 13-point lead in the first quarter. But Atlanta stormed back, outscoring the tempo by 20 points in the second quarter. And Atlanta actually went on to win the game 102-77, handing Toronto their second straight loss. They'll look to get back in the win column Tuesday, visiting Caitlin Clark and the Indiana Fever.
0: The Toronto Marlies are looking to go up two games to zip in the Calder Cup final against the Chicago Wolves.
4: Or maybe set up a backdoor play and got neither. Now a counter, they score! Lettieri able to one-hand it in!
0: Yeah, the Marlies are coming off a 4-2 win in the game one of the AHL Championship Series. Game two is currently underway and is tied at 3 in the third. The series will next shift to Toronto for game three at Coca-Cola Coliseum. That's going to be a busy place down there. That is on Tuesday.
3: Well, some hardware could be handed out tonight in the NHL with the Carolina Hurricanes one win away from hoisting the Stanley Cup.
4: Aho. It comes back. Ehlers, beautiful pass, and they score! Another power play goal!
3: I'm rooting for him. The Hurricanes are coming off a 4-2 win at home to take a 3-2 lead in the series. They can win their first Stanley Cup since 2006 with a victory tonight in Vegas. Puck drop is set for 8 p.m. Let's move on. Fresh off another record-setting PWHL season, the league is recruiting as it expands to 12 teams next year, and the spotlight is shifting to Canadian talent.
0: Oh, and as CTV's Rachel Aiello reports, there are more than 100 Canadian women in contention for this year's draft. Here's a first look at some of the players hoping to get their big break.
6: Ottawa's Michelle Pasechnik has been playing hockey since she was 3.
7: As soon as I could walk, I was skating.
6: Named NCAA Goaltender of the Year her senior year, now she and 120 other women from across Canada are in contention to be drafted to the PWHL.
7: It would be a dream come true. Just honestly help grow the game for future generations, all the young girls looking up to us. So it would just be great to do it for them.
6: There are 236 eligible new players in the talent pool this year. The league has 12 teams, and each will get to pick 6 players, meaning 72 rookies will be making it on a roster next season.
8: I'm just going and just hoping for the best.
6: From playing mainly with boys in her small hometown to being among the most decorated prospects of the draft class, Emily Lavoie is hoping the hard work she's put in pays off.
8: Obviously, I would love to be drafted wherever this has to be, but I think I had a great season last season to like bring my odds a little higher, but then in the end, I don't have the decision in my hands.
6: Defender Erica Ryder first hit the ice at age 5. She went on to be captain of the University of Manitoba Bisons and has spent the last 5 years playing in the Swedish Women's League. Now, she's ready to see what happens next.
9: It's hard as female athletes, and we've fought for a long time to have this opportunity. And so, the sellout crowds that we've had and just like the response online and everything has meant so much to us. And so even for us new draftees that are coming in, just super exciting and just we're so thankful for everyone's support.
10: The women I spoke to said having a chance to turn pro was not even something they could dream about until the PWHL was formed 3 years ago. And now they're just days away from that potentially becoming a reality. Rachel Aiello, CTV News, Ottawa.
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12: Westbound 407 at Bayview, we have a collision there. Right lane is blocked. Southbound on the Don Valley Parkway, approaching Lawrence, we have the right lane blocked there with a collision. It's a heavy one from Finch. Northbound side, it's a slow go. Don Mills through York Mills. Westbound on the Gardner Heavy, Jarvis out through Jamison. We still have a stall vehicle there in the right lane. Eastbound slow south, Kingsway through towards Jamison as well. West end north of Albion, we do have a collision there. College remains closed. Bathurst to Shaw for the...
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0: Air Canada and a union representing around 11,000 of its staff have reached a tentative deal on a new contract. The International Association of Machinists and Aerospace Workers says the agreement includes landmark wage increases for its members. They include Air Canada employees in maintenance, cabin services, operations, and administrative roles. The specific terms of the deal will stay under wraps until a vote on ratification, which is expected within the next few weeks.
3: Playing outdoors and just being a kid is a fundamental aspect of childhood.
0: But a global children's charity is warning that youngsters aren't simply playing enough. CTV's Kathy Lee has more on the decline and how it's impacting their development.
23: Outdoors and swinging through the branches. This is Jonathan Chan's happy place.
24: I can just be in my own bubble away from the world.
23: The 8-year-old is part of a Calgary-based program that focuses on playing in nature.
24: We've been climbing trees, digging holes, and playing pretend games that were really fun.
23: Devin Karchet, a physiotherapist who works with children, says her son was the inspiration behind the program, and she's seeing its popularity grow.
25: There's definitely been kind of a resurgence, I guess, in programs like that we offer, that push to get all kids outside and playing.
23: The push comes as nonprofit Right to Play draws attention to research suggesting more children are spending less time outdoors.
26: It's really concerning. Kids are playing less
1: globally than previous generations. Digitalization, AI, social media is pulling kids away from play, physical play, but also just free play.
2: The organization supports play-based programs in more than 60 Indigenous communities across Canada and also works with vulnerable children around the world. At its Heroes Gala in Toronto, marking the United Nations International Day of Play, Right to Play Ambassador Sam Effa says playing outside is crucial for the development of a child's social, communication, and problem-solving skills.
4: I've seen how a soccer ball can change, you know, an environment from maybe a struggle or a frustration to confidence.
2: For Chan, the peace and quiet is where he finds his confidence, creativity, and inspiration.
24: I'm a big, like, guitarist, songwriter. It's been a place where all my lyrics come to me.
2: A place where he can just be himself. Kathy Lee, CTV News, Calgary.
3: Former Prime Minister Justin Trudeau is responding to scrutiny of his decision to attend the FIFA World Cup opening ceremony in the United States and not in Canada. Trudeau was in California on Friday to watch his girlfriend Katy Perry perform at the U.S. kickoff. He took to social media this weekend writing, "Sometimes supportive boyfriend duties call, but you know who I'm rooting for to take the cup," along with a Canadian flag.
0: As she scores her latest number one hit during Pride Month, Ariana Grande is using her spotlight to fuel a new charitable effort. The ponytail is gone. Hate That I Made You Love Me debuted at the top of several charts, including the Billboard Hot 100. And as her latest single gets that attention, she posted Friday that she's launching the Brighter Days Ahead Foundation. The pop star says funds raised will go towards defending trans and LGBTQ plus rights and supporting organizations that provide what she called the safe space and care that is desperately needed by so many right now.
3: Director Steven Spielberg scored his latest number one film at the box office this weekend.
5: The human race cannot accept what we know. We need to stop it anyway we can.
3: Alien sci-fi thriller Disclosure Day landed with $44 million U.S. in ticket sales across North America. Meanwhile, psychological horror film Obsession climbed back onto the podium, claiming second place with $19 million in its fifth weekend. And Scary Movie slid from first to third with a still solid $14.5 million.
0: Still ahead, how two East Coast strangers have been bonded in a heartwarming way. We have their story after the break.
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12: Earlier troubles on the westbound 407 at Bayview. That collision there has cleared away. Right lane reopened. Southbound Don Valley Parkway at Lawrence. Problems there have cleared away as well. Right lane is reopened. Still a heavy one from a bent fence down through there. Still seeing delays westbound on the Gardner at Jameson. Stall vehicle there in the right lane. It's a heavy one from about Jarvis through the stretch. On the city streets west and north of Albion, we have a collision there as well. Traffic is slow. Also feeling stuck with your investment goals? 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Get investments, insurance, and advice from Cooperators.
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3: A mother from Newfoundland who lost her son last year had the opportunity to hear his heartbeat once again this weekend.
0: As NTV's Beth Penny tells us, it comes as a community rallied to raise funds for mental health at a commemorative softball tournament.
10: It's been an emotional weekend, hearing her son's heartbeat in another man's chest. Deanne Penny lost her son, Ben Penny, to suicide in March 2025 at the age of 23. Ben was registered as an organ donor, and more than a year after his death, his heart now beats inside Adam Roberts, the recipient of the life-saving transplant.
13: When we got the call and I got the transplant, our entire worlds have turned around, and it was all because of Ben's decision to be a donor.
10: The emotional reunion took place this weekend at the second annual Ben Penny Memorial Softball Tournament, where family, friends, and community members gathered to celebrate Ben's life while raising funds and awareness for the Ruha Counseling Center. Roberts says he has what's known as the Newfoundland curse, a genetic heart disease, ARVC.
13: I wouldn't be here today. I could barely walk before my transplant, and now here I am running around, and it's overwhelming to be here with the family and the friends and all the support here, and I can never thank Ben enough for what he's done for me and my family.
10: Ben's uncle and family spokesperson, Glenn Spurgeon, says the Monday Pond community always shows up for one another, and this annual softball tournament is proof of how much Ben was loved by all. And they want to raise awareness about the importance of honoring a loved one's wish to become an organ donor, noting that in some cases, families can override those decisions. They say that had Ben's wishes not been respected, Roberts would not be alive today.
14: If somebody wants to become an organ donor and their wish is an organ donor, like Ben signed, he's MCP, he wanted to be an organ donor. When he passed away, Deanne and Ali could have overrid that if they wanted to. I don't know why they would ever want to, but apparently there's millions of families that do override this. But look at the joy that's come out of this. I mean, this man would not be standing here today if they had to override this. So this is the whole purpose of this. It's just awareness for mental health, awareness for people donating.
10: For Ben's family, his mom and dad, his siblings, and those closest to him, the tournament serves as both a celebration of his life and a reminder that his legacy continues to live on through the people that he helped to save. Beth Penny, NTV News.
0: Well, that is it for this evening.
3: Oh, let's still do weather.
0: Oh, my goodness. Yeah. I was ready to just get out of here. There's a hockey game on tonight. I got a jet.
3: There is. That is a big one. Let's quickly take a look at the satellite radar so we can show you that the bulk of the system has passed through the GTA. Yeah, we dealt with a lot of rain today, but there is obviously still a chance of some showers. Temperatures right now, 16 degrees in Toronto. And same temperatures in Hamilton, London, and Owen Sound. School day forecast tomorrow, By noon, 16 degrees and a sun cloud mix, 20 degrees by 3 p.m. Our daytime high, 22 degrees. Then we say hello to some more showers for the bulk of the work week. And then we head into next weekend looking like sunshine and mid to low 20 temps. Andrea.
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0: For all the hardworking people in front of and behind the camera, thanks for watching. Have a good night. I'm Andrea Case.
3: And I'm Raheem Madani.
0: Good night.
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11: Eastbound 409 ramp to eastbound 401 Express. We do have a collision there. Left lane is blocked. No troubles on the 401 itself. Eastbound 401 still heavy, though, from the 409 as you head through the island. Westbound, a bit of volume from the 400 through the 427. On the Gardner, still finding delays on the westbound side at Jamison. We had a stalled vehicle there. Right lane was blocked. Heavy from Jarvis should be clearing shortly. Eastbound QEW ramp to Cawthron. We still have all lanes blocked there with a collision. On the city streets west and north of Albion, a collision there should be cleared away. College closed, Bathurst to Shaw. That is for a taste of Little Italy. Time Saver Traffic, I'm Robin Metcalf. 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
12: Welcome to Question Period on this Sunday, June 14th. I'm Vashi Capellos. Today, third time's the charm.
13: The Act will establish a minimum age of 16 to have a social media account.
12: The Liberal government is unveiling its third attempt at addressing harmful online content. And this time, they're proposing a social media ban of sorts for kids. Will the legislation make it across the finish line? Canadian Identity and Culture Minister Mark Miller is here. Then, a bridge too far?
14: At the request of the United States, we agreed to delay the opening.
12: Despite a scheduled ribbon-cutting ceremony, the opening of the long-promised Gordie Howe International Bridge is delayed. The Canadian-funded project appears to be caught in the U.S. president's crosshairs. So what does this episode reveal about the state of Canada-U.S. tensions? Our Sunday strategy session with Scott Reed, James Moore, and Kathleen Monk is set to weigh in. Plus, Recession Row.
15: Well, he's transforming the economy.

0: economy. He's transformed it into the only recession in the G20.
1: People believe in this economy and are moving forward. The leader of the opposition doesn't believe in Canada.
2: Canada's lagging economy continues to dominate debate on Parliament Hill. Conservative leader Pierre Poilievre is unequivocal. Canada is in a recession. Prime Minister Mark Carney acknowledges some weakness but insists things will get better. So where does Canada's economy really stand? CTV chief financial correspondent Amanda Lang and RBC chief economist Francis Donald are set to tackle that question. Let's start today with the government's latest attempt to tackle harmful online content. The Liberals this week tabled legislation that would, among other things, ban kids under 16 from using social media unless platforms comply with safety standards that would allow them to opt kids back in. So how soon could this be a reality for parents, and how will the feds navigate potential pushback from social media companies and the Trump administration, which has a history of defending big tech? With me now is the government's lead on this file, Canadian Identity and Culture Minister Mark Miller. Hi, Minister. It's good to see you. Thanks for making the time. Appreciate it. What evidence do you have that a ban will work?
3: Well, we have experience in countries such as Australia that a ban, one, sends a signal that we're serious about making sure that platforms are being responsible, and two, the science that says that the more people are exposed, kids are exposed at a young age, the worse it is for their brains. I'm not pretending and sitting here that this is perfect. And the efficiency and efficacy of the bill is super important, but we pass lots of laws in Parliament that people don't necessarily comply with, which is why we need a compliance regime. And more importantly, a part of this bill that is crucial to reducing the harms that kids in particular, but everyone is exposed to. So this bill does two things. It does put in effect a moratorium for kids getting social media accounts under 16. But importantly, it puts platforms on notice that they have to act responsibly, which they haven't been doing up to now, to take off harmful content within 24 hours. Secondly, to protect kids and to act responsibly, plus comply with our disclosure regime, which will force them to tell us what they're doing online, what their safety guidelines are, so we have platforms that are safe by design.
2: So there's a lot to unpack there. I do want to start on the first part, though. The question I had about why it works or not, and I understand you've said frequently, like, the goal isn't to be perfect, don't make it the enemy of progress. I understand that. But I do think it's important to figure out, like, if you're telling parents it's going to be effective to even any degree, what degree is that? And when you point to the case of Australia, actually their own commission shows that the vast majority of kids under 16 remain on at least one social media platform even after the ban what came into effect. So again, like, are you sure? Do you have any evidence to show beyond the Australian case, which I don't think shows that this will work and actually keep kids safer?
3: Well, I think given the state of social media platforms, we owe it to parents in Canada, we owe it to kids that we have to try. The evidence coming out of Australia certainly shows at best 50-50, even less effective. That's preliminary evidence.
2: Shows 70. Shows 70%.
3: At the same time, it is preliminary. It's data that they started their moratorium in December, and the data dates, I believe, from April or May. So preliminary, and they have a commission that is working on perfecting this. This is not a perfect science, but we know that we have to try, and we know we have to send the signal to platforms that they need to comply with safety by design features, which will make kids' experience in Australia, in this case, in Europe, has made their experiences better and will make kids' experience online better. Should kids get around the ban? And heaven knows, I got cigarettes when they were prohibited when I was young. But it wasn't a reason not to put warning labels and prevent kids from getting them. So too with this. We have to make sure that people are and platforms are on notice, and parents feel that they have the support of the federal government to tell their kids and have those conversations with their kids about their use of social media platforms, which is extremely important.
2: So do you think that this legislation as it exists right now does put those platforms on notice? And I ask because a lot of what you just described is left to the regulatory period and left to the regulatory body itself after the legislation passes. So you say that it's going to have, let's say, age verification or safety standards. We don't actually know at this point what those safety standards are or how a regulator would enforce them. Did you leave too much up to regulation to actually put those companies on notice?
3: If you look in the bill, Vashi, there are some clear criteria that need to be set in certain instances, making sure that safety by design features are within the platform's architecture is key. We will need a commission to have a dialogue with industry to make sure that they are complying and are showing us their architecture, their design plans, and their safety plans, so that in some cases we may exempt some platforms from the ban under 16. This is something that is evolving. Canada is catching up to countries that we consider to be our peers. 5 to 10 years in some cases are we behind, and that's something that we have to realize as a country, be quite honest, that we are catching up to things. But we know in the countries where we have had these design features into the social media platforms, the kids' experience is markedly better, and that's what we're aiming for.
2: To be clear, like, the reason we're behind is because the Liberal government you were a part of previously promised in 2019 to usher this through the legislative process and ultimately didn't. Now it's taken over a year to actually introduce this bill. And my understanding is, and there was confusion actually when you announced it, that the ban won't even take effect immediately after the bill gets royal assent. So when it comes to parents who are watching right now and wondering, like, is this government going to come through for me and make things safer for my kids? Can you assure them that you will, given that history?
3: So two things. We fully expect the moratorium to come into force when the law comes into force, with a number of social media platforms that are the obvious suspects in this case. And when it comes to making sure that this is effective, that we can get the commission up and running in time, Prime Minister and I had this conversation about making sure that we could get this up and running within 18 months, and that's what we'll expect to happen. And that's
2: still 2 years away. If you look through, like, let's say in the best case scenario, it takes 6 months because the House is going to rise, right? Then you're not going to come back until September. The legislation has to be debated. Yes, you have a majority. You'll get it through. Then you've got another 18 months. Like, that's still an additional 2 years. This was originally promised in 2019, with all due respect.
3: So again, the ban would come into effect whether the commission is fully set up or not.
2: But it can't be enforced without, what is a ban without enforcement at that point?
3: Well, you would absolutely be breaching the law, and I would be a dangerous game of chicken to play for platforms to say the commission is not set up, therefore they can't fine us. I wouldn't encourage anyone to do that, and it will be a phased approach. It wouldn't be everything starts at month 18, and with respect to banned entities, fully expect them to happen at coming into force. As to the delay, well, there's plenty of blame to go around. As you know, Parliament was sclerotic for a number of years in our minority. We did also, in some iterations of the bill, get some elements wrong. I would say humbly that we overshot in some cases, and we're trying to solve for too many things. This is a much more tightly, surgically drafted bill, and it deals with making sure the platforms are responsible for the content that they disseminate with respect to seven categories of blatantly obvious stuff that they should have been filtering in the first place.
2: You've been on the receiving end, as I listened to the press conference around this, of a lot of questions about whether or not, if you get pushback from the Trump administration, since they have pushed back on so many things involving big tech, you know, would this be something that you could trade away? And you were pretty insistent that, you know, kids' safety and stuff to do with that is not something that your government would consider trading away. There is evidence, though, that you have traded other stuff away in this space, like what's happening with the CRTC ruling on big streamers, like what happened with the DST. Why should we believe in this case your government will do something differently?
3: Look, kids just aren't on the bargaining table. Hard stop. I would say the same thing for the U.S. If you look at the way the U.S. administration is dealing with a number of pieces of legislation that is going through their houses, they too, I would humbly suggest, do care absolutely about American kids who are suffering much of the same damage that Canadian kids are suffering. So, I am hopeful, but I am entirely assured that we will be focusing on kids. The issues in and around some of the other matters that we are discussing are ones that I won't be discussing publicly.
2: Why
3: clearly
2: not?
3: There's a difference between how money is distributed within an industry and the desire to protect kids. And I would also say that platforms, not to put words in their mouth, are taking a different approach to this. We are getting assurances that this is their approach to this. They want to study the law, but it is neutral to some, but positive.
2: So, fair point. You know, we reached out to all the platforms, and certainly the reaction isn't what it was a number of years ago during the first iteration of the bill. When you said, though, that you wouldn't comment on the other stuff, I mean, you are the lead when it comes to the decision from the CRTC and the direction that the Globe and Mail has reported that you have given them to basically back off what the Online Streaming Act mandated them to do. I think it's fair to ask, like, why your government has capitulated on something and created, like, sort of an environment where you seem to be okay with advantaging American companies over what's required of Canadian companies at a time where you're also telling Canadians you're going to do everything to defend their interests against a power that, you know, we have been too dependent on and that, in fact, was a weakness of ours.
3: Well, look, people can draw their own conclusions on what they think is good or bad or anywhere in between about the CRTC and the regulations that it puts out. Regardless of any of the laws that we've passed, the CRTC is not the final arbiter of these issues. We don't feel that it necessarily got it right. I will be issuing directives in the coming months to have a second shot at this. The reality is the funds that we would have deployed into the industries that need it are frozen in court cases, and we need to get that actually into the hands of those companies that do create great Canadian content. So the announcement of $600 million per year reflects a realism that I respect, and my job is to get that out into the industry in the coming months, including independent journalism that needs the support of the Canadian government so that Canadians can get good information that's reliable.
2: But that isn't a permanent solution. And again, I understand your framing of this as kind of technical, but it's something bigger than that. I don't know, and never has your government said, we're going to decide to do what the Americans wanted on this when it comes to the DST or when it comes to this, and here's what we're getting in return. In fact, all we see is the president say 3 days after we learn in the Globe and Mail that directive will be issued, that he doesn't want to renew CUSMA. So, like, what are we getting in return for, again, something that goes against everything that your government has said you're going to do on behalf of Canadians?
3: Well, again, these are issues that are properly negotiated around the table in a confidential manner with the U.S. They may choose to speak publicly on it, but I think as Canadians would expect me to stay disciplined, Vashi, certainly, as I'm not personally around that table. I'm aware of what's going on. But if we want to advance our interests, I think we have to do it in a disciplined way, and that's what I'm doing.
2: But what does that mean? Like, again, I'm not asking you to tell me everything about what's happening with the negotiations.
3: Fine, I'm not going to tell you.
2: But we can objectively ascertain that your government has taken a decision that definitely advantages American companies over Canadian companies. That's what's happening right now. That's what the Quebec culture industry has said. Your government was criticizing conservatives for raising this issue just a few weeks ago. Like, why are you taking this position? Why can't you be clear with us about that? I'm not asking you to tell me what's happening at the negotiating table.
3: I mean, look, the Quebec culture industry has had a nuanced approach. I won't sugarcoat it, but it has been nuanced. It hasn't been categorical in its response to this. I think they realize also that there is a very practical approach this government is taking. There's a difference between the principle, which is supporting cultural content and Canadian content, making sure we're getting good Canadian shows and supporting them. But there's also a difference of who funds that. There is also a question.
2: Why
3: in
2: shouldn't
3: respect
2: American
3: of C-11,
2: companies operating here?
3: They should, and they will. But the question is whether that should be the number that the CRTC fixed. And I understand for listeners that there is information that they don't have because I haven't written the actual order or directive that I have to give to the CRTC. So they're in a disadvantage, but the reality is we will always stand as a principled matter behind the production of Canadian culture.
2: Okay, I have to leave it on that note. I'm out of time. I appreciate your time, Minister. As always, thank you so much. When we come back, an unbridgeable divide despite a planned ribbon-cutting ceremony last week. The opening of the long-promised Gordie Howe International Bridge is delayed indefinitely. Our Sunday strategy session will tackle the politics at play next.
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18: Eastbound 409 ramp to the eastbound 401 Express. We still have the left lane blocked there with a collision. Eastbound QEW ramp to Cawthra, a collision there. All lanes are blocked off. Westbound Gardner at Jamison, that stalled vehicle still hanging on to the right lane. Westbound on the Gardner at Kipling, a stalled vehicle there. Right lane is also blocked. Eastbound on the Gardner, busy Parkside through towards Jamison. South DVP, slow Shepherd to Lawrence. Eglinton, east of Victoria Park, a collision there as well. 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
19: Well, I'm not looking to renew it. I made the deal, and the primary reason I made the deal is that NAFTA was the worst trade deal I've ever seen. I don't know that I'm going to renew it because, to be honest with you, the United States does much better. Hey, we don't need anything that Canada has. We don't need anything that Mexico has, but they need everything that we have.
20: You maybe don't like the way the president says it, but take it in the tone of what he's saying is, we're open to offers. Make your case.
21: Canada should not be emotionally vested in how American politicians speak to American voters. Our job is to ensure that the long-term economic interest of Canada, which is inevitably tied to a successful trading relationship with the United States, is in the best possible position.
22: At the request of the United States, we agreed to delay the opening and take the necessary time to resolve outstanding issues, a few issues that have been raised, and this is a collaborative approach. As I said yesterday, there's not great drama here.
23: The strained relationship between Canada and the U.S. came to a head this week as President Donald Trump made good on his threat to prevent the Gordie Howe International Bridge from opening, leading to scrap plans for a ribbon-cutting ceremony on Friday. And the president also made news when he said he wants to review, not renew, the Canada-U.S.-Mexico agreement as this country pushes for a blanket 16-year renewal ahead of the upcoming deadline. Our Sunday strategy session, is here to talk about all of that. Kathleen Monk is a former NDP strategist and director of communications to the late Jack Layton. James Moore is a former conservative cabinet minister, and Scott Reed is a former communications director to Prime Minister Paul Martin. Hi, everybody.
24: Hi there.
23: Good to see you. Thanks for making the time. Scott, I'll start with you. What does what happened with the bridge tell you about the state of things between Canada and the U.S.?
25: Well, it tells me that Donald Trump is still willing on a whim to upset a $2 billion a day relationship, the trade relationship between Canada and the United States. This isn't just business as usual, this particular intervention. This isn't just threatening tariffs, imposing tariffs. This isn't grandstanding for table talks. I mean, this is truly an unqualified disgrace, what's happening here. I mean, this is government from Donald Trump by grift, where in order to protect the private interests of a donor and pal of his, he is willing to intervene and halt this relationship and halt this progress on this bridge. It's stunning. I wish Gordie Howe was still around to take these guys in the corner and straighten them out. It is absolutely indefensible. And, you know, the Prime Minister, I think, is wise, you know, to appear calm in public, play it down, you know, no great drama, but it is a drama and it's a disgrace. And it's a reminder that Donald Trump, even though he is demonstrably losing his political power as the midterms near, is nevertheless an unbelievably unpredictable and unreliable partner. I mean, this is literally the kind of thing you expect from gangsters.
23: I took actually the same thing as Scott did on the latter point there, James, which is particularly like a lot of people say, hey, the midterms are coming up. The pressure from Congress is going to change. The rate of inflation is going to, you know, suffocate him eventually politically. And therefore, maybe he'll be a lame duck and it won't be the same situation. I just feel like this is evidence that Trump doesn't care.
0: It's just more evidence that he's completely and utterly unpredictable and will be not only through the balance of this year, through the balance of the summer and the Kuzma sort of review, but also, frankly, for the balance of his presidency. There's still more than 2.5 years on the clock of him being president. And even if we arrive at some kind of amended new Kuzma agreement between Canada, Mexico, and the United States, he has all kinds of powers at his disposal, like the ability to stop access to the bridge, like the ability to impose other tariffs for national security reasons that are completely mindless. So, I mean, in the long index of his sins as president of the United States, you know, delaying the opening of the bridge is a modest one, but it's a consequential one. But I think Scott makes the right point. An important reminder that the Canada-U.S. relationship is, for now, being held hostage by a president who is completely, making it up as he goes along. So the repair of the relationship in the post-Trump era is going to take some time. But I think there's a real aspiration for Americans to get past this. You see, Michiganders will benefit from this bridge. The entire Rust Belt of the United States would benefit from Canada-U.S. trade being massively expanded as a consequence of this infrastructure. And I think, you know, Americans are tiring of this president who is just, you know, hosting UFC on the front lawn, closing bridges, making deals with friends. I mean, it's getting very tiresome.
23: Michigan is a really important state for any politician. I thought what was interesting is behind the scenes, it's clear Gretchen Whitmer, the governor, had done a lot to arrive at the point we thought was happening last week, which was sort of like the ribbon cutting and then the opening of the bridge. Her reaction, though, to this was very, very muted. Other Republican politicians or other politicians, period, even Democrats in Michigan, weren't like coming out with a full-throated rebuke of what unfolded ultimately on Thursday. What do you take from that?
1: Yeah, I heard her comments, and I heard her really say, you know, that she was optimistic. She kind of leaned into Michiganders are proud of this bridge. We worked on this bridge. Thousands of Michiganders worked on the bridge. And I think she thinks she's optimistic that it's going to open in the coming days or weeks is what she said in her clip. And listen, I'm optimistic, too. Sunday is Trump's birthday. He turns 80. He gets, as James just said, his UFCW big fight on the lawn. Maybe he's going to be in a good mood and turn things around. Maybe we'll actually have an opening in the coming weeks. But I think that the clip that I took from this week that was so interesting was Carney saying just a few little technical issues. There's no big drama here. There's all the ingredients of a drama here. It's to the opposite. Trump is acting like the godfather, Vito Corleone, you know, where he's kind of using loyalty and transactional politics to get what he wants. And the thing is, Canadians are watching in horror. But James is right. Like, we have another 2.5 years of this guy, and we have to kind of walk the steady walk. So I think Carney, in some ways, by just kind of downplaying it, saying it'll get open in hopefully in the future, and we're just going to work out a few details, will be good. But the economics of this bridge are so important. And as my colleagues have said, it's the politics that are holding it hostage.
23: Well, I think there's also, I also noted this this week, Scott, something that we've sort of been observing on like an iterative basis, which is Pete Hoekstra saying there's been a pivot in the approach of Canadian politicians from Prime Minister Carney to Ontario Premier Doug Ford to first, a number of months ago, Conservative leader Pierre Poilievre, basically emblematic or emblemized by the speech in New York City talking about the MAGA moment, like, we can help you make America great again. What do you think of the politics of that, and is it ultimately going to work for the Prime Minister, who in a series of polls is still very, very popular, but appears to have like peaked in that popularity, the party at least?
25: I think Canadians have contradictory impulses, not surprisingly. On the one hand, they would like to have trade peace. They would like to have some certainty for industries, for jobs, to lessen the crushing amounts of economic anxiety that has grabbed the entire country. But on the other hand, it is not going to be popular to pursue something referred to as Fortress North America, not if that means we're locked into the castle with the likes of Donald Trump. He is the most unpopular politician in Canada, almost the most unpopular politician imaginable in Canada. And so the government's got to be very careful. My frankly, my comfort on this, is that I just don't really think that there's much prospect for a sweeping arrangement. I think the reality is, when we heard this week talking about the many, many bilateral issues that the United States have placed on the table, that signals to me that this is going to be a slow rolling train, and that CUSMA will continue to live past July 1st. We're going to have to work on these issues. There'll be back and forth. There'll be bouts of irrationality and outrageousness from the president. But I don't think we're going to get that stem to stern, sweeping, large, integrated deal. And I think in some ways that probably suits our interests, because right now to get locked up in Fortress North America probably means we're trapped in a bad spot.
23: What do you think about that, James?
0: For trade deals to be successful, they actually have to work for all the partners. And I think that having a CUSMA agreement that, you know, isn't canceled, that maybe isn't renewed for 16 years, but is sort of re-ratified in sort of some passive aggressive way by the president on a go-forward basis, is actually probably a good call to action for Canada in the long term to keep doing the things that we need to do in the United States and within Canada to show solidarity around the North American platform as an economic engine for growth and success going forward. There will be a day when the bridge will be opened, and when that day happens, it will be kind of a sort of flare in the night sky that we're back to a more helpful bilateral relationship between Canada and the United States. And those days will come. But the relationship specifically with Michigan is a challenging one. In 10 of the last 12 presidential elections, the candidate who won the White House won both Michigan and Pennsylvania. So when you hear Michigan, you hear auto jobs, and you hear Pennsylvania, you hear steel jobs. So the need to have an effective trading relationship that benefits those auto workers on both sides of the border, that shows fluidity of access for labor and parts, that benefits the entirety of the region. That's a long relationship that has to be articulated consistently and persistently over time. And I think hot moments make that problematic. And I think the long view of having an effective diplomatic relationship with the United States that bridges way past Donald Trump, that thing looks to the horizon 5-10 years from now, that's where the benefit will be for Canada. So I think a dispassionate, substantive approach by the Prime Minister, which he's showing, is the right way.
23: So let me bring it back home to the sort of political aspect of this, Kathleen, because it is a change from the approach of 6 months ago. And it's also like, you know, when Pierre Poilievre came out with essentially this argument, he was criticized by a lot of liberals as like not adequately reflecting that the rupture was as permanent as the Prime Minister indicated he thought it was in Davos. Has the government pre-positioned the Canadian public enough if this pivot actually materializes into something like Fortress North America?
1: Yeah, well, I think they were helped enormously this past week by U.S. Ambassador Picos Hoekstra, who actually said, listen, make your case, Canada. Actually, you know, we want to hear from you. I think every Canadian kind of listening to that clip from Hoekstra was kind of like, wait a minute, we've been doing that for the past year. Where have you been? We have been making our case aggressively to the states. I actually think, I disagree a little bit with Scott, in that I think that actually the Liberal government is trying to do its best to try to keep the ties, economic ties, which we rely on enormously with the U.S., but also do the diversification thing. So they're trying to walk these two paths. You heard the clerk Sabia speak about that last week, too, at the Eurasia conference, where he's actually trying to figure out a way where we can still have the economic benefits of this relationship, of the closeness, of the clear ties that we have across the country, and also pursue the diversification. You know, whether the Canadian public, you know, to your point, are going to welcome Trump specifically, that doesn't matter. Will they welcome Americans? Yes. Canadians have never said they had a fight with Americans. They said their beef was with Trump himself and how he acted. So I think that if we can get a relationship that benefits both sides of the border, I think Canadians will be happy with that.
23: Okay. I guess we're ending today on an optimistic note. Thanks, everybody. Appreciate it. Scott Reed, James Moore, and Kathleen Monk, our Sunday strategy session. When we come back, recession or not, Prime Minister Mark Carney and Conservative leader Pierre Poilievre continue to spar over the gravity of Canada's economic challenges. CTV's chief financial correspondent Amanda Lang and RBC chief economist Francis Donald are here together next.
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18: Still seeing delays eastbound 409, ramp to the eastbound 401 Express, a collision there in the left lane. QEW eastbound ramp to Cawthra, we have a collision there. All lanes are blocked off. Westbound on the Gardner at Jamison, a stall vehicle there. Right lane is taken up. Westbound on the Gardner at Kipling, another problem. Right lane is taken up with a stalled vehicle. Eglinton east of Victoria Park, we have a collision there, as well as Bayview and Shepherd. College remains closed. Bathurst to Shaw for the Taste of Little Italy. Time Saver Traffic, I'm Robin Metcalf. Your next update at 7:45 on News Talk 1010 Toronto.
2: Based on the data we've seen to date, the economy is weak, but it is not clearly in recession. There's been a lot of volatility, quarter, month to month, quarter to quarter. But when you look through the bumps, I mean, the economy hasn't really grown in the last year, but it hasn't shrunk either.
23: Bank of Canada Governor Tiff Macklem this week pouring some cold water on concerns the country is in a technical recession, but conceding things have flatlined. The issue has dominated debate in the House of Commons for weeks since Statistics Canada data showed a contraction of GDP on an annualized basis in the last two quarters, meeting the definition of a technical recession. Despite the central banker's assessment, Conservative leader Pierre Poilievre continued to criticize the Liberals over it this week.
3: He used the word weak to describe this Prime Minister's economy nine times. That translates into lost jobs, lost homes, and bigger lineups at food banks. Will the Prime Minister stand today, reverse the Liberal policies that caused this recession?
4: Well, the Leader of the Opposition chooses to cherry-pick points. What we know is the head of the Bank of Canada said our economy continues to show real resilience in the face of illegal and unjust tariffs and in the face of two economy-destroying wars.
23: Here to dig into all of it, Francis Donald is RBC's chief economist, and Amanda Lang is CTV's chief financial correspondent. Hi to both of you. Thanks very much for making the time. Francis, I'll start with you. We just heard a whole bunch of different characterizations of the economy. How would you characterize the state of Canada's economy right now?
5: The Canadian economy is stagnant. It effectively hasn't grown in the past year. And yet what lies ahead already seems to be looking better. The unemployment rate appears as though it will continue to decline and growth will probably pick up. The big challenge is a lot of the enthusiasm around Canadian growth and what's coming next comes from government policies and a shift towards projects, infrastructure, resources. But we're not going to feel those in the economy in 2026. We might start to feel them in 2027. And so in the meantime, we've got to cross this bridge to the other side, and there are no real growth engines between now and the other side of that bridge. That means growth around 0 to 1% is probably where our trend lies. What this isn't is a recession, and it's not a technical recession either. There's no economist that says two quarters of negative GDP is a technical recession. That's not how we describe it. This is just very, very slow growth, and maybe even we could see a revision that lifts that negative, barely negative Q1 higher again. So the problem with the recession line isn't that it, you know, is describing slow growth. It's that it's the wrong diagnosis. We've got other problems that need to be treated, and we need to treat them appropriately.
23: So what's the difference, Amanda, because it has become such a political inflection point? Like, what, how would you describe the state of the economy, and what is the difference between labeling it a recession / technical recession or not?
6: So, of course, the opposition is using it as an issue to show government mismanagement. And that's actually, to me, where it falls down. It falls down on the economic data. The Bank of Canada came out not just this week, but immediately after the GDP. Its deputies were out saying, we're not in a recession, everybody calm down. But you can see why politically the opposition might say, hey, you guys aren't doing a good job. The trouble is, of course, most Canadians, I think, will recognize that the effects on our economy that are creating the drag are not about government management or mismanagement. Right? They're all exogenous, as economists like to say. So you've got the trade friction. That was not our government's fault. We now have the war in Iran, which is actually kind of a, if that goes on much longer, could be a real global issue that we have to contend with, and the government will have to respond. But none of these are sort of mismanagement by government. And if anything, partly what you might be seeing here is sort of a quiet period where government spending and investment and programs haven't yet really delivered fruit. And I, just by way of example, we're starting to see in that employment data that Francis just mentioned, youth employment did better in May, as you would expect, right? This is a seasonal thing. You should see young people getting jobs, but they didn't last year. So that's a good data point. The government's new AI strategy is promising 90,000 jobs for young people. And that's a kind of immediate. It's one of the most concrete things that that strategy offered. Those are real jobs, and if they can deliver, that's the kind of thing government can help with that will actually show up in the data. I don't know how long that'll take. Francis might know better than I, but sometime soon.
23: I think if the opposition is raising a fair point, though, it is that we don't know if all of the promised things, and there are tens of thousands of jobs associated, Francis, with AI, for example, that they're projecting, tens of thousands with an defense industrial strategy and a whole bunch of other, they're going to create. You know, if it materializes, that's one thing. We don't know for sure if it will. In the meantime, I'm wondering what you think of, you talked about the sort of flatlining status, the growth outlook moving forward as we wait for bigger things to materialize. What about the risk to even that? And by way of the United States. And, you know, this week, for example, Donald Trump once again saying, I don't even know if I'm going to renew this thing or even, you know, what happens during the review. Obviously, we don't have a crystal ball, but that does impart, it feels like some other level of uncertainty. How does that impact projections?
5: You know, even as an economist, I like that you use the term feels like, because if you look at survey data, more than half of Canadians believe that we're currently in this word called recession because they are struggling, particularly lower and middle income Canadians. We know that they have to use food banks more often. They're struggling under the weight of massive affordability challenges that are coming through. That doesn't meet what economists call a recession, but just simply saying we're not in a recession is almost invalidating to the challenges that Canadian households and businesses are experiencing. So when economists say, hey, this doesn't quite fit what we would say checks the box, it's not to push away the incredible amount of challenges the Canadian economy is experiencing now. And to your point, a really big one facing us in the next 30 or 60 days is what happens between U.S. and Canadian trade. We are slowly diversifying away from U.S. trade, but we still have 68% of our exports that head down south. Meanwhile, businesses are still struggling under a lot of regulation, a tax system that many of them would say is not competitive for them. So again, 2026 is not going to be a stellar year for Canadian growth. And it's likely that Canadians, whether we're in a recession or not, may continue to feel like this economy is not working for them.
23: I think compounding that is Governor Macklem's comments this week, for some Canadians at least, about the prospect of this either-or scenario, right? That the economy could slow so much because of all that uncertainty, or something specific that happens, you know, vis-a-vis Donald Trump, that ultimately rates, you know, have to be used to stimulate the economy, or the inflation could go in such a bad direction because of the war, Amanda, that ultimately the opposite could be true. What did you read into the governor's comments from there? What should we as Canadians listening from the outside read into that?
6: Yeah, I mean, I would say a couple of things. The bank again is saying the degree of uncertainty is they're putting us on notice that either thing could happen. So if we take kind of our expectations of the bank as a guide to what we might want to do we get the loan now? Do we wait for later? The bank's not giving us much guidance, except for a couple of things, Vashi, that I think they are doing. That word nimble that's now been in their statement for a couple of months, to me, that's a bit of a flag that, you know, when banks need to do something on an emergency basis, if we don't get a trade deal, if the war in Iran really craters the economy, they move before the next meeting. So if we get a cut to help the economy, that could easily come before September. It would be my view. They're kind of saying, look, we're here, we're watching, we're not going to stand by and wait for an appointment. The most important thing I think they said, though, is if they have to raise rates because inflation becomes pervasive, so far it hasn't, it's just energy, kind of localized, if it spreads to the rest of the economy and they raise rates, they really are signaling it's not just one, folks, it's multiple rates. And I was thinking about sort of how we should absorb that. Some that actually might pull activity forward. You might actually see, you know, a jump in home buying because people want to rush to lock in a mortgage before those rate hikes. So you might actually get a little bit of a boost of activity. Maybe Frances can weigh in on whether she thinks that's true. But that's a really important signal. If rates are going up because of inflation, it ain't 25 basis points. It could be a full percentage point before we're through. So put that into kind of your thinking about your own prospects, whether you're a business or a household.
23: It's so interesting that it's, you know, that could happen, or also the other thing could happen, Frances, right? And it feels at this moment in time, I feel like a few months ago we spoke and I was saying the same thing, like I don't know which way it's going to go. Genuinely, it feels very hard to predict.
5: Yeah, 2 points on that, Vashi. So on one side, think about if you're a business and you're trying to decide, do I ramp up production or slow down production? For the past 10 years or so, a lot of the business risk was either stay the same or things are going to go more slowly or become more problematic. Now businesses are dealing with two-sided risk. We could have some upsides to growth that materialize in a couple of years, and we have these near-term risks that could push us to the downside. That's a different kind of frozen business sentiment than what we've seen, and in some ways, it's more complicated. And so then we turn to the Bank of Canada, which for many decades we have turned to save us. If inflation is too high, hike rates and bring it down. If the economy is too slow, cut rates to help it go back up. The problem is in both those scenarios that the Bank of Canada described, rate cuts or rate hikes are band-aids. They're not going to solve the underlying issue. If we have a trade war that heats up with the United States, sure, we can cut rates and around the margin, that might be a little bit supportive to some Canadians with debt, a little bit helpful towards housing, but it's certainly not going to convince President Trump to go tariff-free on Canada. Flip side, we can hike interest rates to try to slow inflation, but it'll do nothing for food prices or gas prices. It'll simply limit some of that inflation from bleeding out. So central banks, they're very effective. They're important institutions. They have a role to play, but it's not the role to play. And that's why government policies, for example, that focus on food affordability, making sure that we have accessible and affordable homes, those policies are going to become much more important in an environment where the shocks hitting Canada are really not very sensitive to central bank policy.
18: I've got
7: you know, we got that the food security strategy, which, by the way, on dollars spent is bigger than the AI strategy. So I found that interesting. It might land more quietly, but that's really important. Will it work? We got to dig into it. But the recent report card we got on employment insurance and poverty across this country, to me, is the kind of thing we really need government looking at. We need to know if our structural supports inside this country are going to be able to help the people that need the help, the most vulnerable people. And that is a growing number, to Francis's point. And because so many of these shocks are external, it's beyond our control, beyond the government's control, beyond the central bank's control. What can we control? How do we help one another when times are tough?
18: I'll leave it there. Thank you so much, guys. Really appreciate the analysis today. Amanda Lang and Francis Donald. Coming up, Bridge Troll, the Gordie Howe International Bridge, won't open as originally planned. Why? Well, Prime Minister Mark Carney says the decision came at the request of the United States, but insists it doesn't have anything to do with trade negotiations. After the break, former Michigan Governor James Blanchard joins us to discuss the road ahead.
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18: Eastbound 409 ramp to the eastbound 401 Express. We still have the left lane out there with a collision. That's causing some backup through that stretch. Southbound on the 404 ramp to the westbound 401 Express. A collision HOV lane is blocked. Westbound on the Gardner at Jamison. Stall vehicle there. Right lane still hanging on. Heavy from about darkness through this stretch. Eastbound on the QEW ramp to Cawthra, problems there have cleared away. All lanes are now reopened. Bayview and Shepherd, we still have problems there slowing you down. And College is closed. Bathurst to Shaw for the taste of Little Italy. 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With Time Saver Traffic, I'm Robin Metcalf. 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
23: Welcome back to Question Period. To open or not to open? Despite billions of dollars spent and bipartisan support, the opening of the long-promised Gordie Howe International Bridge is delayed indefinitely. Prime Minister Mark Carney says at the request of the United States. It was a sort of surprising development this week as invites had already gone out for a ribbon-cutting ceremony Friday, and because the Prime Minister himself signaled earlier in the week that the opening was imminent, touting it as positive news. But as we know, U.S. President Donald Trump was emphatic. Earlier this year, he would not allow the bridge to open until, quote, Canada treats the United States with fairness and respect. So what could have happened, and will this bridge ever open? James Blanchard is a former governor of Michigan and, of course, former U.S. ambassador to Canada. Governor, a pleasure to see you. Thank you very much for making the time.
0: Well, thank you. I've worked on this bridge for about 20 years, so it's had fits and starts and lots of roadblocks, lots of holdup. So I'm getting patient now. I was planned to be there today for the opening, but I assume it's going to happen in, you know, within a couple of weeks. But nothing surprises me these days in politics, tragically, nothing.
23: Yeah, tell me a bit, if you could, about, I guess, what goes through your mind as you see all of this unfold over the last number of days and weeks, and actually all the way back to February. As someone who has invested so much from a political perspective and leadership perspective in the development of this project.
0: Well, I think, you know, the most important thing for me to say, number one, is 90% of Americans believe that Canada is our best friend, trusted ally, and partner. So despite all the noise we get out of the White House from time to time, I have to try to ask you to disregard a lot of that. Secondly, the Detroit-Windsor corridor, really Michigan-Ontario, has been the cradle of cooperation between the U.S. and Canada. Detroit-Windsor, that's one quarter of our trade. It's incredible. Mm-hmm. It's not just autos and manufacturing. It's merchandise. It's agriculture. It's tourism. So this is a really vital link, and this new modern bridge is going to be a fabulous contribution. It's going to be a towering symbol of our partnership. And so I'm looking forward to it opening. It shouldn't have had to be delayed, but it has been. So
23: do you sound pretty confident to me that eventually it's going to open? I know there's a you know, there's a bit of a, the economics are all there, and I think there is, as we said in the opening, bipartisan support of those economic facts as they exist. There is, though, this mitigating factor of the competing, you know, bridge and the family that owns it. And the it appears that they have the ear of the president, or at least his high-level delegates. What do you think about that?
0: Yeah, no, I think the White House has received bad advice, in this case from one of the cabinet members. I think the bridge opening was planned between the governor of Michigan, Gretchen Whitmer, your ambassador, Mark Weissman, in Washington, and the White House. But I guess there are some people not in the White House who felt they should have been part of the agreement, and so they need to be included. And they will be included, I'm sure. But I would say the things that the president has said, again, upon misinformation and bad advice about Canada or the bridge, is basically mostly untrue. We have basically an evenly balanced trading relationship. The only surplus out there would be for Canada, and it's only because of energy, which we need. Otherwise, the U.S. has a trade surplus with Canada on manufacturing, merchandise, retailing, agriculture, you name it. So it'll get moved along. There's just a lot. It's just, I think everyone, your viewers know, it's an abnormal time in American politics. And it's been very disruptive of world affairs, not just U.S.-Canada, but U.S.-Europe, U.S.-the Pacific theater. So it's very regrettable. It's going to get fixed. I'm assured of that from our ambassador there, Pete Hoekstra, who's very capable, It will get fixed, and the sooner the better.
23: I do want to ask you, as also someone who has kind of a unique lens on all of this, as you know, you were ambassador plus governor of Michigan. At the heart of that relationship, and even what the bridge is meant to support, is of course the auto sector. And the president has spoken very specifically about kind of repatriating the manufacturing of autos and auto parts to the United States. We've taken, you know, the sector in Canada has certainly taken a big hit. What do you think about the future of the interdependent nature of the auto supply chain between Canada and the U.S.? Do you think it will remain, or fundamentally will it have shifted?
0: I think it will remain. There'll be fits and starts depending on the company, the model, the economy, really. Our economies are so integrated, whether it's electricity, crude oil, natural gas, wind and solar, and then you go into autos and agriculture. I mean, everything is so integrated that there's no way, no matter what anybody says, that our two countries bordering each other are not going to be working together on almost everything. And I would add, that's why the tariffs really are a foolish thing. All they do is raise prices for Americans and stifle the economy in Canada. And that could be aluminum and steel, or it could be on auto parts. You'll notice they didn't put any real tariffs on energy, because we really need that. That a lot of it comes from Alberta, but some of it comes from Quebec Hydro. You know, they provide electricity for New England. So the interrelationship and the dependency is very substantial. And over the years, our partnership has been the envy of the world, the envy of the world. And so we need not take that for granted. I think some people in Washington have done that. I will say this, despite the fact that the Congress is all Republican and they bend a knee to the president on a regular basis, which is very sad, I might add, on trade with Canada, actually the House and the Senate passed resolutions opposing Donald Trump's tariffs on Canada. And that's a very good sign, and that's a crack in the armor of what's been going on here in Washington.
23: Governor, I'll leave it on that note. Appreciate your insights today. Thank you very much.
0: Have a great weekend. Thank you.
23: You as well. When we come back, the three things I'll be watching for next week. Stay right there. We've got more Question Period just ahead.
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7: Welcome back to Question Period. Here are the three things I'm watching for this week. First of all, the G7 is happening in France, and I'm certainly looking to see whether Prime Minister Mark Carney and President Trump meet on the sidelines of that summit or whether they take part together in a larger meeting. The Prime Minister had indicated last week that he did anticipate there would be conversations about all the big trade deadlines coming up, and we'll have to see whether the bridge also comes into that conversation. In the same vein, I'll be looking to the Economic Club in Toronto on Monday, where Canada's ambassador to the United States, Mark Wiseman, is scheduled to deliver remarks, see what he has to say about the latest on that bridge and more largely trade negotiations with that July 1st CUSMA deadline looming. And then finally, the House of Commons is set to rise at the end of this week, if not before, looking very much to see exactly what the government accomplished in this sitting. I'll leave Question Period there for this week. Thank you so much for watching. I'm Bashi Capellas. Look forward to seeing you tomorrow on Power Play. Have a wonderful rest of your weekend.

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2: Good evening, I'm Andrea Case. Some of the stories we're following in the newsroom at this hour. Toronto police are investigating a fatal hit and run in North York as a homicide. Officers say they were called to the area of Keele and Wilson around 6 this morning for reports of a large fight with multiple people involved. A man was then struck by a vehicle and was pronounced dead at the scene. Police have not released any suspect descriptions, only saying they fled in a light-colored vehicle. Investigators believe the incident is isolated and say there is no broader risk to public safety. And a Brampton neighborhood is on edge after a man and woman were shot during an early morning home invasion. Police allege at least two armed suspects entered the home near Ray Lawson Boulevard and Bent Tree Court just before 4 a.m. while six people inside were sleeping. It is believed a confrontation occurred after the suspects made entry and then shots were fired. Both the adult man and woman who lived inside the home were rushed to hospital. They are expected to survive. The suspects fled the area following the shooting and remain outstanding. Police don't believe the suspects and victims are known to each other. And a procession was held this afternoon honoring Toronto Police Officer Constable Mark Pinizzotto, who was killed in the line of duty on Thursday while executing a search warrant in North York. A motorcade escorted the body from the chief coroner's office to a funeral home in Thornhill. Funeral details have not yet been released. And the 2026 Toronto Caribbean Carnival kicked off its season with a massive celebration at Scarborough Town Centre yesterday. This year's theme is We Move the Carnival. The kickoff event featured electrifying live performances, food vendors, and a vibrant look at this summer's parade costumes. Hundreds gathered to get a sneak peek at the 2026 outfits, enjoy live steel pan music, and taste authentic Caribbean flavors. There will be events held throughout the summer, culminating in the Caribbean Carnival Grand Parade at the Exhibition Grounds on August 1st. The Blue Jays were going for a series win in their rubber match against the New York Yankees this afternoon. Toronto was down by one in the sixth inning when Davis Schneider tied the game with a solo home run, but New York would answer back in the ninth. With Ben Rice hitting a two-run homer, the Yankees would go on to add three more in the frame as they went on to take the game 8-3. The Jays